0: What can I write the list of supplies on?
1: Here, piece, paper, Jim Bottom, boat. Go on, Jim.
0: Thanks, Colo. That's just the thing. Oh.
1: What matters, Flan?
0: Oh, this is the note Joan left for me. Gosh, Colo, Joan was a grand girl. We'll miss her. At least I will. She was a great pal. And take it from me, old son. Women who can be a pal to man are few and far between.
1: Yes, Tawan Jim. Kolu, no.
0: Ah, Colo, you rascal. You don't know a thing about it. Well, I'm sorry to have to use the back of Joan's farewell message as a provision list, but since that's the only piece of paper we have, here goes. One tent, cot, and sleeping bag.
1: Look, Tawan Jim. Click, click, engine boat. Mission, Swan. Mission, Swan.
0: Why, so it is. The Reverend Chalmers. Ahoy there!
2: Hello!
0: Give the mission two on a hand with his boat, Colo.
1: Yes, the one, Jim. Colo, help with boat.
2: Thank you, Colo. Well, what's happened here?
0: Well, sir, while Colo and I were away for a few days, we had visitors. We've got to go to the village for new supplies. They've cleaned this out.
2: River pirates?
0: Most likely, sir. I just wish we'd been here to welcome them.
1: Colo, wish same.
2: And I wish the government would make a special drive against all renegades, white as well as colored. I tell you, Jim, it's a living shame the example some of our own people set for our native brother.
0: You're right, Reverend. And in my humble way, I'm constantly waging war against them, whenever and wherever I find them.
2: I know you are, Jim.
0: Where's Mrs. Chalmers?
2: She's gone to Singapore to meet our daughter, Lynn.
0: Your daughter? Why, I never knew you had one, sir.
2: Oh, yes. Quite a young lady now. She's been away at school. Just finished up this year. She's on her way to join us.
0: Oh, that's fine, sir.
2: Well, I'm not so sure about it being fine.
0: Oh, what do you mean, Reverend?
2: Well, you see, Jim, I've just heard reports of some outgoings-on out in the bush. Some new religion has sprung up among the natives. I can't seem to discover exactly what it is. Can't get anyone to tell me anything very definite about it. So I'm on my way up country to learn about it firsthand.
0: Oh, why, you may get killed, sir. The tribes up there are pretty savage.
2: Yes, I'm well aware of that, my boy. That's why Mrs. Chalmers has gone to Singapore. She's going to meet our daughter and stay there until I get back. Lynn's boat will arrive next week.
0: Oh, maybe we'd better go with you, sir.
1: Yes, go on, Jim. Better we go.
2: Thank you for offering, Jim. But I think it's better to go alone. While I realize I'm taking my life in my hands, I feel the trot will prove more effective than a gun.
1: Big fella master on top in sky. Watch over you, Tawan.
2: I'm sure he will, Colo. He has so far.
0: Yes, Reverend, but you've never gone so far into the jungle before. The tribes around here aren't cannibals like those upcountry.
2: True, Jim, true. But I'm going to pick up a boy to guide me through the bush. I hope to be able to observe what's going on and later wage this fight in God's name.
0: I wish you'd let me go with you, sir.
2: I'm sure you do. But believe me, I feel it best that I make this trip alone.
0: All right, Reverend, you win. But I'm warning you, if you aren't back in reasonable time, I'm coming after you.
2: Very well, Jim, if you like. I shall start inland from Burawani.
0: You may depend on it, sir. Cole and I will be on your trail the moment we start to worry about you.
1: Come on, Jim, right, come on. We come, lick, lick, save you.
2: Thank you very much. Well, I'm afraid I must push along. I want to make as great a distance as possible before nightfall. Sorry I haven't time to run you to the village and have to bring in your supplies.
0: Oh, thanks just the same, Reverend. Colo and I can paddle it. Good luck to you on your trip.
2: God is my strength. He is my sword and shield.
0: Colo, give the Reverend a hand there.
2: Just shove off the bow a little, Colo. That's it. Well, cheerio.
0: So long, Reverend. A safe journey to you.
1: Goodbye, Swan.
2: Goodbye until we meet again.
1: Mission, Swan. Fool to go lick-lick all the same black jungle.
0: I think he's foolish to risk his life too, Colo. But he doesn't seem to be afraid.
1: Black jungle men know about big fella master on top in sky.
0: Well, they will know about him when Tuan Chalmers get there. Now, let's see. We'd better be getting back to the village for our supplies. Come along, Colo.

0: There go Puff Puff boat. Go on, Jim.
1: Yes, Colo. And watch out for a swell. Paddle hard. I'll turn our canoe so we'll take it head on.
0: No more Puff Puff boat for 7 days, 7 nights.
1: It's a good thing we weren't trying to go someplace, Colo. We'd be out of luck. One steamer a week can tie you up plenty. Well, maybe sometime we'll see steamers coming in every day.
0: Maybe, Tuan Jim.
1: Now, when we get to the dock, Colo, you take the list and get the supplies.
0: Yes, Tuan Jim.
1: And hire a few porters to carry them back to our camp.
0: Yes, Tuan Jim. Colo, fix.
1: Well, here we are. Stop paddling, Colo. I'll bring us up alongside now. There you are, Colo. Out you go.
0: Look, see, Tuan Jim. Only one people get off Puff Puff boat.
1: Hmm? Oh, yes, you're right, Colo. The steamer only dropped one passenger. She seems to be looking for her friend. It's funny they aren't here to meet her. Well, here's the list. While you're getting the supplies, I'm going over to the cafe and see my friend Patrick O'Shaughnessy Flynn.
0: Yes, Tuan Jim. Maybe you help White Missy first. He look, lick, lick, know what do.
1: All right, Colo. If it'll make you feel better, I'll offer my services to the White Missy. Trot along now.
0: Yes, go on. Colo, go on.
1: I beg your pardon, miss.
2: Oh.
1: You seem worried about something. Can I be of any help?
2: I'm looking for my mother and father. Of course, they aren't expecting me, but I thought they'd be down to see the weekly steamer come in.
1: Yes, it's quite the occasion. In fact, it's about the only excitement the town has. You didn't see any sign of your folks?
2: No, I didn't see them. And now you and I are the only ones left on the dock. You came in that canoe, didn't you?
1: Yes, I came up for some supplies from my camp. Going right back again as soon as my boy Colo gets them. But to get back to your folks, haven't you their address?
2: It's the hotel. They're staying there until they get the mission established.
1: Mission? Say, are you Miss Chalmers?
2: Yes, I'm Lynn Chalmers. How did you know?
1: Well, what do you know about that? I'm a friend of your father's, Jungle Jim.
2: Oh, I'm happy to meet you, Mr. Jim. Father's mentioned you often in his letters.
1: Really? He hasn't mentioned you until today. Oh, about 2 hours ago, to be exact.
2: You saw Father a couple of hours ago? Oh, where is he?
1: Well, Miss Chalmers, to tell you the truth, I don't know exactly where he is this minute. But when I saw him last, he was heading up country, into the bush in his motorboat.
2: Oh, dear. I suppose he won't be back for a week or two.
1: No, he won't.
2: Well, do you happen to know where I can find my mother?
1: Yes, somewhere in Singapore.
2: In Singapore? Why, I've just come out of there.
1: Yes, your father seemed to think you were arriving next week.
2: I planned to. But I got a chance to sail a week earlier, and I thought I'd surprise them.
1: Oh, that's too bad. Your mother's gone to Singapore to meet you, and stay there until your father gets back from his trip.
2: Oh, dear, what shall I do? There isn't another boat for a whole week.
1: Well, miss, may I suggest that you let me take you to the hotel first? Then we can decide what's best to be done.
2: That's a splendid idea, Mr. Jim. It's most fortunate you happened along.
1: My pleasure, miss. Well, I'll take you to the hotel, and then I'll have to leave you for a little while. I'm on my way to see my friend Patrick O'Shaughnessy Flynn over at the cafe.

0: Well, now what do you want, LaBoss?
1: Another drink. You hear, Flynn?
0: Now listen to me, LaBoss. You've had enough already.
1: Show your face. Nobody tells Jack LaBoss he have enough. I got money for to pay. What do you care?
0: I run a respectable place here. Nobody can say me cafe ain't decent. You heard me, LaBoss. I ain't going to let you be the one to give it a bad name.
1: You listen to me, Mr. Flynn, who is so respectable. I pay my way. What I want, I get. I want another drink. Pour it out.
0: I've told you, you...
1: Pay your money. Pour drink.
0: All right. But remember, this is your last. I won't give you another drink, no matter what. Well, me lad, what'll it be for you?
2: I'll have a glass of ale.
1: You?
2: Oh,
1: what do you do here, huh? Did I not tell you what I'd do if I see you tomorrow?
2: Well, I didn't know you were here, LaBoss. Honest, I'll go.
1: You're right, you go. But not before I give you something to remember Jack LaBoss keep his promise. A promise.
2: Oh, please, LaBoss, let me go. I'll keep out of your way. You won't see me anymore, honest.
1: You little... Take this.
0: Here now, cut that out.
1: You keep out of this, Flynn. He lie like one bad dog. Come on, you.
2: No.
1: Get up.
2: No.
1: Stand up right here and pack your medicine like man.
2: Oh, please, LaBoss.
1: That's all right. Now, one. Get up off the floor. I'm not through with you yet. Get up here on your feet, you.
0: Yeah, hold on. You're twice as big as the kid, LaBoss. Lay off now or I let you have one with this bottle.
1: I kill him. You try to stop me, I kill you too, Flynn. Ah, you stand up, eh? Well, go down.
3: A nice, clean exhibition, LaBoss.
1: Jungle Jim.
3: You better take a good rest now, because I'm going to give you the beating of your life.
4: The thrilling scene you have just heard dramatized is graphically portrayed in full-color action pictures next Sunday in the Comic Weekly, which is distributed everywhere with the Hearst Sunday newspapers. Besides Jungle Jim, the Comic Weekly offers you the world's foremost features in humor and adventure. Skippy, Bringing Up Father, Flash Gordon, Barney Google, the Katzenjammer Kids, and many, many others. And don't miss next Sunday's colored poster stamp, a full half page of them. 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And now goodbye until next week, when we shall return with another thrilling episode in the adventures of Jungle Jim.

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2: From the heart of the jungle comes a savage cry of victory. This is Tarzan, Lord of the Jungle. From the black core of dark Africa, land of enchantment, mystery, and violence, comes one of the most colorful figures of all time, transcribed from the immortal pen of Edgar Rice Burroughs. Tarzan, the bronzed white son of the jungle. And now, in the very words of Mr. Burroughs, the story of Jungle Heat.
3: The ocean liner, African Pride, would dock at Mombasa the next day. But so far, the dignified-looking woman with the pretty daughter had spoken to no one aboard. She was too wrapped up in her great problem. And the gray-haired gentleman who occupied the deck chair next to hers did not intrude on her privacy. His mind was well occupied with the problem, too. They might never have spoken if a rough sea had not suddenly caused the deck to heave, sending the gentleman's teacup flying.
4: I say, I'm dreadfully sorry. I hope none of the tea landed on you.
5: Oh, it doesn't matter.
4: But of course it matters. I'll be happy to have it cleaned when we land, provided they have a cleaning establishment in a town like Mombasa. Africa.
5: You don't care for Africa?
4: I should say not. I was there once as a young man. Beastly place.
5: Then why are you returning?
4: Business. Business I'd give a pretty penny to be clear of. It's rather a complicated matter.
5: Well, I'm sorry. I didn't mean to pry.
4: Not at all. I volunteered the information. It's rather an interesting story, as a matter of fact. A certain Lord Greystoke and his wife, the Lady Alice, were marooned in Africa many years ago. Unable to find their way back to civilization, they built a cabin, settled down, and had a child in the heart of the jungle.
5: I think I remember reading something about it.
4: Quite. It received a great deal of notoriety, especially when the whole story came out years later. It seems a band of savage apes killed Lord and Lady Greystoke, took the baby and raised it. He spent most of his life in the African jungles, but nevertheless, he is the heir to the Greystoke title and the family fortune.
5: How lucky for him.
4: I hope I can make him realize it. My purpose in going to Africa is to persuade him to return to England with me and take his rightful place in British society. You see, I've recently been appointed solicitor for his late father's estate.
5: Then you're a lawyer.
4: To an American, a lawyer. To a Britisher, a solicitor. Forgive me for having overlooked the social amenities. My card, madam.
5: Hugh Hutchins, Esquire. Solicitor. Brook Street, Mayfair.
4: Quite.
5: I'm Louise Wells, and as you surmised, I'm an American. My daughter and I are taking a trip around the world.
4: I've noticed your daughter, extremely attractive girl. She can't be much of a sailor, though. She hardly pokes her nose out of your cabin.
5: She's being a martyr. I brought her on this trip against her will, and she's getting even with me by refusing to be civil to anyone.
4: She resents your having taken her from the man she fancies herself in love with?
5: Mr. Hutchins.
4: Oh, it's quite all right, really. We solicitors, lawyers, are like family doctors. But you needn't talk about it if you'd rather not, Mrs. Wells.
5: Well, I think I would like to talk about it. You don't know how terrible it is to have no one to turn to. You see, Mr. Hutchins, I'm a widow.
4: Yes?
5: My husband was in the brewery business. Oh, he made a great deal of money. I've seen to it that Carol has every advantage of education and travel and, well, you know. And now she wants to throw herself away on a young man who hasn't a penny. And she's entitled to the best.
4: She's very lovely.
5: Well, I've always thought so. And I'm sure it's not just parental pride. Why, wherever we've gone, there have been dozens of eligible men begging for dates.
4: I'm not surprised.
5: Have you seen that Oriental potentate who's on board?
4: I haven't seen him, but I've certainly heard the infernal racket coming from his suite. He's got his own native orchestra aboard.
5: The captain told me about him. His name's Pasha Kamar Ben Zeda Bey, and he's on his way home. He spends half each year in Europe. He caught a glimpse of Carol one day, and he begged the ship's captain to introduce him to her. And she refused point blank.
4: They say he's a handsome devil, too.
5: Oh, nothing makes any difference. She won't have anything to do with any of the men who admire her.
4: She may change her mind if she sees one who appeals to her.
5: I do hope it's the right one this time.
4: I suppose you'd like one with a title, a fortune, and perhaps a villa on the Riviera?
5: I wouldn't mind.
4: Well, I wish you luck, Mrs. Wells.
5: And I wish you luck. I hope you're successful in getting your English lord to quit the jungle in favor of Mayfair.
4: Oh, I'm not worried. I'll be gentle and persuasive at first, but if that doesn't work, I'm not without ingenuity.

0: Far from the port where the African Pride was docking, Tarzan crouched motionlessly in the crotch of a tree. From the fetid swampland, he had caught the scent of Gimla, the crocodile, and that of man. He swung rapidly from tree to tree until he had reached the swamp's edge, but he was too late. Over 100 yards from him lay an exhausted man who grasped in vain for a hold on a slime-covered rock, and the crocodile was only a few feet from its intended victim. There was little chance that Tarzan could kill the reptile from such a distance, but he fitted a metal-tipped arrow to his bowstring, drew the shaft back with all the power at his command, and released the arrow. The crocodile leaped into the air, then fell back, dead.
1: Now, let me get that poor creature out of that foul quagmire. I've come to save you.
2: You speak English?
1: Yes, but it's best to hold your tongue and save your strength. I'll carry you to a dry place.
2: I thought you were some sort of a savage. You don't look like any civilized man.
1: It's unfortunate that there are no mirrors here in the jungle. You must have a week's growth of beard on your face. Your clothes are torn and filthy, and your body is scratched from thorns and burnt from the equatorial sun.
2: It's been terrible. The animals and the swamps and the heat.
1: There's a nice soft bed of moss. I'll put you down. There you are.
2: Thanks. That was quite a shot you made.
1: I was lucky. I didn't think I could pierce the crocodile's hide from that distance. Tell me, where are your bearers and Askari?
2: I couldn't afford to hire any.
1: You came into the jungle alone? Why?
2: I spent all my money for passage on a tramp steamer that landed in Benguela. I thought maybe I could reach Mombasa on foot. I have to get there.
1: You must have an extremely important mission in Mombasa to take such a risk.
2: I suppose I'm a fool. The mission is hopeless anyway.
1: You want to tell me about it?
2: I suppose so. In the first place, I'm in love.
1: Ah, the reason for much happiness. And an equal amount of suffering.
2: I suppose so. Well, anyway, Carol's mother didn't approve of me. She

0: her on a trip around the world, kept my letters from her, saw to it that she didn't have a chance to write me. But Carol managed to sneak a card to me from the last place they stopped. She said if I could meet her in Mombasa, she'd run away from her mother and we could be married.
1: You sound like an American. Both your speech and your foolhardy bravery in coming into the jungle alone proclaim your nationality.
0: Yes, I am an American, but I guess my foolhardy bravery has been wasted. By this time, Carol and her mother are in Mombasa, and by the time I can get there, they...
1: You're in no condition to travel now. I shall take you to my seacoast cabin and nurse you back to health. When you're fit again, I shall try to help you plan your next move.
2: Tarzan carried the young man through the sweltering jungle. And almost at the same time, the heat had begun to make a change in Hugh Hutchins, Esquire, the ordinarily imperturbable British solicitor. He strolled back and forth in a small heat-drenched hotel room in Mombasa.
3: Africa. Why he has to live in this miserable country, I'll never know. Well, it's about time.
4: Good afternoon, Mr. Hutchins. I'm Mr. Fitzhugh, the manager of the hotel. You sent for me?
3: I certainly did. Come in.
4: Yes, of course. I do hope you're finding everything satisfactory.
3: I am finding everything most unsatisfactory. In the first place, I want that infernal music stopped.
4: I'm afraid that's quite impossible. It comes from the suite of the Pasha Ben Zeda Bey.
3: I might have known.
4: I'm sorry, there's nothing I can do about the music. But you see, when the Pasha stopped at Mombasa, he occupies a whole floor in the hotel. He's one of the richest and most powerful men in Africa. If there's anything else I can do...
3: I don't suppose there's anything you can do about this infernal heat.
4: We are hoping for some sort of air conditioning unit in a few years.
3: Well, I can't wait a few years for an air conditioning unit, nor to find the man I've come to Africa for.
4: If I can be of any assistance...
3: Perhaps you can. His name is John Clayton, Lord Greystoke. The only address I have is Africa.
4: It's quite an address. But it so happens that Lord Greystoke is known to practically everyone, from Cape Town to Cairo. Here he's called Tarzan.
3: So he still uses that ridiculous name.
4: Ridiculous?
3: It doesn't matter. Could you have a letter delivered to him for me?
4: Perhaps, but it wouldn't do any good, Mr. Hutchins. He emerges from the jungle only to help those in great trouble.
3: Well, I might... No, I'll go to him. Can you secure a guide for me?
4: Of course. Consider yourself practically at his doorstep now.
3: How much farther do we have to go through this miserable jungle?
0: Reach Tarzan Seacoast Cabin soon. Punya people say he there now.
3: Well, I certainly hope so. This infernal heat is quite unbearable.
0: It's hot time here. Not always so hot.
3: How anyone in his right mind could choose the jungle in preference to a country place in Sussex is more than I can figure.
1: The explanation is really quite simple.
3: Who are you? Where did you come from?
1: From the tree above you. No one draws this close to my cabin without detection.
0: It's Tarzan.
3: You're Lord Greystoke?
1: As the native said, I am Tarzan.
3: But I mean really. You are John Clayton, son of the late Lord and Lady Greystoke?
1: Yes.
3: Allow me to present my card. Hugh Hutchins, solicitor, Brook Street, Mayfair, London, of course.
1: Of course.
3: Is there somewhere we could talk?
1: My cabin is being occupied by a man suffering from exhaustion, but it's highly unlikely that the panthers and lions will disturb us here.
3: Lord Greystoke, I've come thousands of miles to persuade you to give up this primordial life and return to London.
1: Why?
3: The solicitor who previously managed your late father's affairs passed away a short time ago, and I've recently taken over his duties. I found a vast fortune just lying useless.
1: Well, that is wrong. Go ahead, use it.
3: What?
1: Feed the poor. Take care of the sick. Build homes for the homeless.
3: But there are government agencies to handle such matters.
1: Then send the money here. We have many poor who are not taken care of by the government.
3: That's quite out of the question. The Bank of England would never approve the use of such a sum of money for that purpose. Really, Lord Greystoke, you must return. I shall have to be quite firm about it.
1: Mr. Hutchins, how much do you earn as solicitor of my fortune?
3: Very little, while it remains so completely inactive.
1: I see.
3: But that isn't the point. The crux of the matter is that it's criminal for a titled English gentleman to dress and live like a savage.
1: Mr. Hutchins, I remain here through choice. I have visited England and I found much about it to my liking, but my heart is here in the jungle.
3: But really, Lord Grayson,
1: I would suggest that you return home as soon as...

0: Possible. Goodbye.
1: Tarzan, go.
2: Into the trees like one of those apes who raised him. What in the name of heaven was that?
1: That Tarzan cry. We go back Mombasa now?
2: Yes, back to Mombasa. Through this crawling jungle, through this grueling heat. But I'll figure out a way to make Tarzan leave the jungle. Somehow or other, I'll make him change his tune.

0: exciting conclusion of Jungle Heat in just a moment. The cities, as well as the jungle, labored under the great pall of tropical heat. It was responsible, in part, for Hugh Hutchins' unreasonable determination to take Tarzan from the jungle. It had a great deal to do with the Pasha Kamar Ben Zeda Bey's reluctance to start his journey into the interior. And it affected the temper of Mrs. Louise Wells. There were some things, however, for which the heat was blamed and for which it was not responsible.
1: It's just the heat that's got you down, Carol. The house physician says there's absolutely nothing wrong with you.
2: I don't feel up to traveling, Mother. We'll just have to stay in Mombasa until I feel better.
1: But we've already missed two boats. Are we going to spend the rest of our lives in Africa?
2: Oh, I don't know. I don't care much.
1: No, I suppose you don't. You don't care about anything but hearing from Bob Hale.
2: Has there been some message from him?
1: Message? From Bob? Well, we aren't likely to hear from him.
2: Oh, no, I guess not. I don't know what I was thinking of.
1: But we did have another message from the Pasha. He's still very anxious to meet you.
2: Yes, Mother, I know. Well, I think if you don't mind, I'll take another little nap.
1: Well, I'm not going to do my sightseeing through a hotel window. I'm going to visit some of those wonderful native stalls.
2: Have a good time, Mother. Perhaps in a few days I'll...
1: Oh, of all the ungrateful girls. I'd give up my life for her, and
3: she... 1,000 pardons, Mother of Beauty.
4: Why, Pasha Kamar, what a pleasant surprise to bump into you.
3: Our meeting, gracious one, is no accident. I have waited some hours to encounter you once again.
4: Oh, how flattering. I hope I haven't kept you waiting too long.
3: No wait, however long, would be too great for the pleasure I have anticipated.
4: Oh?
3: I come to you with a token I wish you to deliver to the goddess of beauty, your estimable daughter.
4: A little gift for Carol. How sweet.
3: You will accept the token?
4: Why, of course. I think the giving of little presents is a lovely custom. The men in America are inclined to forget how much women appreciate gifts.
3: In your hand I place the gift. So, we will meet before the new moon has come to discuss the arrangements. Until then, may Allah guard well, my white pearl.
1: Oh, but wait! Pasha! Just a minute!
5: Is something wrong, Mrs. Wells?
1: Mr. Hutchins, I thought you'd gone into the jungle.
5: I got back last night. You seem upset.
1: I am. I was just talking to that Pasha fellow, and he said he had a gift for Carol, and he handed it to me. And by the time I glanced down at it, he was gone. Look what he gave me.
5: An emerald. The largest one I've ever seen. Must be worth a fabulous fortune.
1: And he said such strange things about discussing arrangements and the new moon.
5: It's clear that the jewel is his payment for Carol, is his bride.
1: Oh, dear. But of course he is a titled gentleman. Royalty, even. And you yourself said he had a fortune.
5: And several hundred other wives.
1: I'll give the jewel right back. Why, I'll go to his suite
5: And probably be the cause of an international incident. Mrs. Wells. Such matters are not that easily settled in Africa.
1: Well, what can I do?
5: Put matters in my hands, my dear Mrs. Wells. I am a solicitor, you know.
1: Oh, of course. Well, I'll pay you any fee you name if you get me out of this.
5: I want no money. But there is a little favor that you could do for me. It concerns Tarzan.
1: Who?
5: Lord Greystoke. I want you to write him a letter. Tell him that Carol is in great danger. Perhaps that is not much of an exaggeration now. Write that you are two women alone in Africa, and from what you have heard of him, you are sure he's the only one who can save your daughter.
1: And then he'll come here. He'll see Carol, and he'll be smitten as the others.
5: Perhaps.
1: He has a title, too, and a fortune. And he comes from a fine old English family. Isn't that what you said, Mr. Hutchins?
5: Quite. You'll make no mistake in writing the letter.
1: Oh, of course I'll write it. I'll write anything you tell me to.

0: Marsden?
1: Yes, Bob. I thought I'd find you still asleep.
0: I heard all that shouting and confusion outside a few minutes ago. Tried to reach the window to see what was happening, but I couldn't quite make it.
1: Some Punya warriors arrived with a letter for me. The coming of a Barua in the jungle is quite an event.
0: I don't wonder. If I were the native mailman, I think it was quite an event if I managed to deliver a letter here.
1: It is dangerous even for those who know the jungle well. And that is why I am angry.
0: Oh?
1: A week ago, while you were hovering between life and death, a gentleman came into the jungle to persuade me to give up my life here and go to England. I refused. And now he sends a letter designed to bring me as far as Mombasa, the first leg of the journey to England.
0: Well, if he couldn't persuade you in person, how could he expect the letter to do the trick?
1: Oh, the letter doesn't bear his signature, of course, but the ruse is obvious. Listen to this. My dear Tarzan, you do not know me since I am an American woman, Mrs. Louise Wells.
0: Mrs. Wells?
1: Who has only recently arrived in Africa. But having appealed to the native police and many others, I am informed that you are the only man in the world who can help me in the present situation, which involves the safety and perhaps the very life of my daughter, Carol.
0: Carol?
1: Please come at once to Mombasa. I am at the Grand Hotel and I await your arrival. A melodramatic letter that Hutchins has dictated in the hope that I'd be brought...
0: Oh, Tarzan, that's Mrs. Wells, Carol's mother, my Carol, and she's in danger.
1: I doubt that she's in danger, Bob. But since the letter refers to your Carol, I shall go to Mombasa.
0: I'm going with you.
1: Oh, you couldn't drag yourself as far as the window a moment ago. How do you propose to travel to Mombasa?
0: I'll make it. I have to.
1: I'll make a bargain with you, Bob. You remain here. There are enough provisions to keep you until my return.
0: But, Tarzan, can't you understand?
1: I said I'd make a bargain with you. You remain here without further foolish arguments. And when I return, I shall bring your Carol with me.

0: What did they say? What will they do?
1: Nothing. The officials blame you for having accepted the jewel. They act as though the Pasha was well within his rights in abducting Carol. Frankly, I don't know what to do.
0: Perhaps if you're Lord Greystoke...
1: Maybe perhaps Tarzan can help. If only the letter brings him.
2: The letter did bring me, Mr. Hutchins.
1: Tarzan, the way you pounce out of nowhere, really.
2: I hardly pounced. I've been standing here for several minutes. I wished to learn if the letter was a ruse. Apparently it was mainly false when it was written, but it has come true. Carol is in danger.
1: Will you help us, Tarzan?
0: You mean you're asking help from this naked savage?
1: This is Lord Greystoke, Mrs. Wells.
2: Mrs. Wells, despite your rudeness, I shall help you. Come with me, both of you.
1: Where are you taking us?
2: The caravan of the Pasha moves slowly because of its great size and because of the many women in the entourage. We can easily overtake it within a few hours.
1: But how?
2: I shall engage the services of 3 fleet camels.
0: But I don't know how to ride a camel.
2: You will know by the time our journey is over. They have not all retired for the night yet, Mrs. Wells. Lower your voice, please.
0: Well, I never...
1: It wouldn't be well for them to hear us, Mrs. Wells. Now then, Tarzan, your plan of campaign.
2: It will require exact timing and bravery. Mrs. Wells, you will walk from the brush first, and you will go directly to the large bayet at the center of the camp. Now, do not say a word to the sentries. Show them the signet jewel and continue to walk until you are face to face with the Pasha.
0: But if someone does stop me...
2: We shall have to gamble that the jewel will serve as an open sesame. I'm counting on you to create considerable consternation in the center of the camp. Oh, Mr. Hutchins?
1: Yes, sir.
2: As soon as you see Mrs. Wells hand the jewel to the Pasha or disappear into the bayet, you will proceed to the makeshift corral at the far end of the encampment, where their animals are tethered.
1: Yes.
2: You will fire your gun into the air until the magazine is empty. By that time, the animals should take care of the confusion at that end of the camp. And then get back to our tethered animals here, if you can.
1: And if I cannot, I shall have given my life in the service of a fine mother and a gracious lady.
0: Thank you, Mr. Hutchins.
2: When I hear the animals stampeding, I shall take care of the far end of the caravan. For surely, Carol must be held in the Pasha's harem, which is quartered there.
0: And if the plan fails?
2: We shall all pay with our lives.
3: The sight of a middle-aged woman calmly walking up to the bayet of the Pasha threw the potentate's sentries into a complete quandary. Suddenly, the sound of shots and a mad stampede of the caravan's camels drew their attention elsewhere. Before they had subdued the animals, a raid on the harem confused them still further. Orders were shouted madly. But the Pasha's followers milled about in hopeless confusion. And in the center, clutching his scimitar in hopeless futility, stood the Pasha Kamar Ben Zeta Bey. He watched 3 camels disappearing into the brush. They carried a bronze giant, a city-garbed white man, the Pasha's white pearl, and the pearl's now disheveled mother.
0: But this is a shack in the jungle. You haven't led us back to Mombasa.
2: I must have taken a wrong turn.
4: Mother, there's no sense in being upset. This man did save us.
0: For a worse fate, I dare say. Oh, you do something.
1: What can I do, my dear? In England, he is a lord. Not that I have any hopes of taking him back now, but here, he's undisputed monarch.
0: Well, if he and the Pasha are examples of nobility, I've been wrong all along. Carol, I apologize. If Bob were here, I'd literally push you into his arms.
2: That sounds like the proper cue for me to open the door to my cabin.
5: Hey, what in the world's going... Carol!
0: Bob! Oh, darling! Oh, Bob, I'm so glad to see you. You, aren't they? Aren't they perfect together?
1: Yes, they are.
4: Well, Bob, how'd you get here? What's happened?
5: Oh, a great deal since I chucked my job and followed you to Africa. The most exciting part was when Tarzan saved my life with a bow and arrow.
2: And it was a fairly good shot. But I had no idea that in using that noble weapon, I was taking the place of Dan Cupid.
3: In just a moment, a preview of our next story of Tarzan. The peace of the world depended on getting the supplies across the great African jungle. It was imperative that they be carried from Dakar to Suez without loss. And yet, each time a new shipment was received at Suez, it was found that guns, ammunition, food supplies, and other valuable equipment were missing. Drama runs high in our next story, Jungle Hijackers.
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8: He had an engine and he sure had fun. 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
10: 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Don't know any other candy that I love so well.
11: 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With a Polaroid land camera, you get bright, sharp pictures in 15 seconds. 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
12: 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Keeps it moist and squeezy. 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It's a new kind of cat food. 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Like it?
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Those Frenchies seek him everywhere. Is he in heaven? Is he in hell? That damned elusive Pimpernel.

0: Now, The Adventures of the Scarlet Pimpernel, starring Marius Goring as Sir Percy Blakeney.
1: When wise men are dying, it is sometimes expedient to become a fool. When wise men were dying in Paris in the year 1792, their heads rolling under the merciless rise and fall of a guillotine, as fanatics and rabble-rousers turned the revolution into a bloodbath. But wealthy English noblemen and their gold were still reasonably welcome in Paris, especially at the Comedy Française.
2: Splendid show, wasn't it, Blakeney?
1: Oh, positively enchanted. Glorious. The Vicomte of Tournay and his family?
2: Safe.
1: For certain?
2: Fuchs came into the box across from us during the last act and gave the signal. They must be halfway across the channel in your ship by now.
1: Good.
2: The difficult part of it was getting them out through the city gates of Paris, and you handled that very neatly this morning. Can't you look such a tramp driving that white car?
1: Monsieur Chauvelin coming this way through the crowd.
3: Ah, Monsieur Chavelon.
4: Good evening.
3: Oh, most jolly evening. Monsieur, I'd like you to meet Lord Anthony Dewhurst. Tell me, Monsieur Chavelon, most important official of the new French Republic.
2: My pleasure, Monsieur.
4: Monsieur. Well, Sir Percy, why do you stare at me in such a manner?
3: Oh, my dear fellow. Oh, you do distress me, sir.
4: Why?
3: Oh, really? No, I mean, it may be rude of me, but you're correct. No, it's quite impossible, really. Oh, good heavens, man, give a thought to yourself.
4: I'm afraid I have no time to cultivate the ways of the English standard, Sir Percy. I have more important things on my mind.
3: But, well, what could be more important than a gentleman's appearance?
4: Finding and destroying the enemies of my country. Especially an Englishman known as the Scarlet Pimpernel.
3: Oh, now, really. You French are so imaginative, so inventive. Scarlet Pimpernel, indeed. Doubt if he exists, except in your mind. Oh, after all, a Scarlet Pimpernel is nothing more than a flower. Imagine a dashing adventurer using a flower as a symbol of...
4: I am certain your opinion is of great import, Sir Percy. But I am pressed for time. Good night, monsieur.
3: Oh, I say. Oh, what an unpleasant fellow.
2: Oh, Blakeney, you'll never cease to amaze me.
1: Let's get to the carriage.
2: Going someplace in particular?
1: I saw a woman dancing in the streets today. A woman in rags, half starved.
2: Not an unusual sight here.
1: No, but there was something about this one. Something of quality. Her feet were small and dainty. Her dancing was frantic and bedeviled. I must see her again.
2: You know where to find her?
1: I had her followed. She lives in a squalid hut near the Porte Montmartre.
2: Alone?
1: Tony, people who live with fear are never alone. Torches burned in the night as bands of soldiers and fanatics sought new victims for the guillotine. In the flickering lights, we could see the tumbrils jammed with the condemned.
2: Poor devils.
1: Yes.
2: There were more than 100 executions today.
1: Madame la Guillotine has a big appetite.
2: Every time I see one of those tumbrils, I want
1: to... I know.
2: Why is the coachman slowing down?
1: We're near Porte Montmartre. This may be the street. Is this our destination, coachman?
5: No, monsieur, no. It is ahead away.
1: Then why do you stop here?
5: There is a tumbril and a group of soldiers at the house you seek. I do not go where there is trouble.
1: Get out quickly, Danny.
2: Five horses, three soldiers in view, and one driving the tumbril.
1: Must be two more inside after the woman, then.
5: Monsieur!
1: How much will you take for your coach driver?
5: But I would not sell
1: that. Not even for this bag of gold coins. Quickly, man! Climb down!
5: Oui, monsieur!
2: Here, take your gold.
1: Go back the way you came, on foot, and forget you ever had a coach. Take your hat and cloak, Tony. Quickly, right.
5: Oh, you are most generous, most generous!
1: All right, Tony. Up on the box.
2: What do you plan?
1: That depends largely upon your skill as a coachman, old boy. Now, think you can pass close enough to that tumbril to catch it with our wheels and overturn it?
2: Well, it should be simple enough.
1: Good. Of course, we'll apologize for the accident and pay for the damage.
2: Oh, anything else will be positively rude.
1: That will put us close by when you bring the woman out.
2: And then?
1: Then we'll bash in a few heads and take her with us. Go on, up you go.
6: All right, monsieur. You better hop inside.
1: Right. But once we get the girl, don't spare the horses.
6: No fear of that. Ready?
1: Go ahead.
6: Come on, get up.
1: Come on. Get in close, now.
6: Don't worry.
1: Citizen. Good heavens, coachman, are you trying to kill me?
6: See you. I think he's liable to kill anybody. I will see that he's close.
7: Though it was an accident.
1: Well, since I engaged this fool in his coach, I suppose I'm responsible for the damage. Well, how much?
6: Well, if the English citizen insists upon paying...
1: Just let me see what damage has been done. I stalled for time, examining the tumble. Tony had slipped down from the box, and I saw him circle to where the soldiers had their horses tied. Good old Tony. He was cutting the saddle cinches. I repressed the laugh just as the door of the house opened, and two soldiers came out dragging a woman between them.
8: I beg of you, let me go!
6: Let you go, eh?
3: Did you gentlemen hear what the lady said?
5: Huh? What do you mean?
3: She said let her go.
2: Quickly, now get to the carriage. We'll have you out of here in a jiffy.
7: But Tony, don't help me.
2: Tony, put those chaps away quickly. The others are going for their guns.
7: Fight!
3: That does it. Let's get out of here. All right, Tony, fight!
8: The lady?
3: Fainted, I'm afraid. We'll abandon the carriage as soon as we're out of this area.

0: better, madame?
1: Infinitely better. Once we've seen in the shadows, you see, a woman likes to look into the eyes of a man who is comfortable.
0: Not now, madame. Perhaps some evening in the future, in my own country, when we get you there safely.
1: I cannot go to your country.
0: You choose to remain.
1: I am without a choice, monsieur.
0: It would not seem that way.
1: There is an 8-year-old child. My son.
0: I saw no child when they took you from the soldiers.
1: He was not with me.
0: Then tell me where he is. I'll send someone after.
1: I do not know. He was taken from me months ago.
0: Taken by whom?
1: Citizen Chauvelin.
0: Why?
1: You don't miss me. I will try to tell you. 10 years ago, before my marriage to Henri Foray, Citizen Chauvelin honored me by asking me to become his wife. I refused him. The love he professed for me then turned to hatred.
0: I understand, madam.
1: Of course, he could do nothing about his hatred until now. The revolution has made him a very powerful man. Powerful enough to kill my husband. Powerful enough to take my child from me.
0: You have reason to believe that your son is still alive.
1: I know he is.
0: How do you know, madam?
1: Citizen Chauvelin offered me what he called a supporting proposition. He gave me 6 months to find the boy. He said if I could find him, he'd let us both go free.
0: And if you did not find him?
1: If I failed, he said he would have me keep and give me the pleasure of seeing my son die on the guillotine. 6 months ended tonight. I am grateful to you, monsieur, that I cannot escape. If my child must die, I will be close enough to comfort him. Then I shall die with him.
0: Madame, neither you nor your child will die.
1: If you expect a change of heart from Citizen Chauvelin, monsieur...
0: I have no such expectation. He will try to keep his word to the letter. He wants you to see the boy die, madame. But that cannot happen until you are in his hands.
1: You believe that?
0: With all my heart, madame. My friends will see you to Calais, where I have a ship waiting. Wait there. I promise you, on my honor as a gentleman, I will see to it that your son is delivered to you alive and well.
1: Monsieur, I have heard tales of a man of your country who is credited with achieving things such as you have just promised me. Do your friends call you the Scarlet Pimpernel, monsieur?
0: My friends call me a friend, madame. The other name is for my enemies. Adieu, madame.
1: Adieu. And God walk with you, monsieur.
0: Journey.
2: Yes?
0: What is it? See that Madame Florey is provided with the clothing of... Yes, a woman from the farms. Also procure a legitimate pass to get her through the gates and out of Paris. Have Fuchs take her to Calais. Tonight? Tonight. We have much to do tomorrow. Starting with breakfast at the home of a very important man. Citizen Chauvelin.
2: Are you sure we're invited, old boy?
0: Oh, don't be an ass, Tony. Of course we're invited. I just invited us.
3: So, you and your friend return to London today, Monsieur Blakeney, hmm?
0: Yes. The Prince of Wales just insists that we come home. Of course, he wouldn't think of leaving without saying goodbye to you.
2: It'd be inconceivable.
0: Although, you know, I really might have, you know. You'd have deserved it, too. You were really unnecessarily rude to me last night at the theatre. But you're in a much better mood this morning. Much better.
3: I am in a good mood because the interests of the Republic will be well served today when I introduce a stupid woman and her child to Madame la Guillotine.
0: Oh, now don't mention that dreadful instrument. The very sound of the word makes me feel faint. Now, I wish you'd pay more attention to things like the decor of your quarters. If this were my home, I'd have some nice...
3: Come in! Some deaf fool. The old man who used to care for my quarters has died, and I have not had time to get another. I called for you to enter, Citizen Comrade.
4: I was not sure.
3: Well, speak up, Citizen Comrade. What is it?
4: A matter of extreme urgency. Possibly I should have come during the night, but I hoped by this morning the matter would be set right.
3: What are you talking about? What matter?
4: Last night I went on with the Citizen Comrade under my command to...
0: Chavalon, why is this oaf staring at me? Has he never seen a gentleman before? I knew the soldier's face.
4: I had seen it last night, for just a moment before I had struck him unconscious. And I wondered if, for that same moment, he had seen my face. He was the leader of the troop from whom we had rescued Madame Suzanne Fleury.

0: O'Malley is going as the Scarlet Pimpernel.
1: For a long moment, the soldier stared at me. But I studied his eyes and found no recognition there. He shuffled in embarrassment, and I realized that he feared the whip of Chauvelin's temper in the presence of others.
2: Do not stare at my visitor, citizen. What do you have to tell me?
3: It concerns last night, citizen comrade. I was executing an order given me by my citizen commandant, an order signed by your own hand.
2: An order for the arrest of Madame Fleury?
3: Yes, citizen comrade, but do not be distressed. She will be found. My men are...
2: You mean my order was not executed?
3: She was taken from us just after we made the arrest.
2: Taken by whom? An Englishman?
3: Oui. I...
2: The Scarlet Pimpernel. You poltroon! Why did you not shoot him? Kill him!
4: Oh, good heavens, Chavalon. How do you know this man's telling the truth?
2: Silence, monsieur!
4: You're being most unfair, my good fellow. Now, if you ask me, I think the Scarlet Pimpernel is a legend you've concocted. I think you're deliberately trying to stir up anti-British feeling, and I shall certainly tell the Prince of Wales.
2: Monsieur, will you please stop fluttering your hands and leave my house?
4: Well, you certainly are a very courteous host, monsieur.
5: Don't you even speak to him, Tony. I shan't forget such ill manners, Chavalon.
2: Will you please go?
4: Come along, Tony.
2: And you! You don't! You make the soldiers of the Republic a laughing stock! I ought to denounce you! We'll have you before
4: the tribunal, boss! Oh, that was a close one. For a moment, I was afraid he recognized one.
5: So was I. A chance worked in our favor.
4: Now I'll be able to watch Chauvelin's every move, right within the home we just left.
5: Well, how do you propose to do that?
4: Well, you heard him say his old manservant died. He opens the door himself.
5: Oh, that was rather a foul breakfast he served, wasn't it?
4: I'm certainly be delighted to have me serve him.
5: You mean risk going right into his house under his very nose in a disguise?
4: Yes.
5: Too dangerous, Alekni.
4: Not if he thinks he knows me as somebody else. There must be hundreds of men right here in this quarter who are familiar to him by sight, although he doesn't actually know them.
5: If there's one person in the world who can get away with it, that person is you.
4: I must and will, Tony. Madame Flores' child will not be head of the guillotine. On that, I have pledged my life. We found our man, a peddler of kindling known as Paul Mollet. Our approach to him was a note delivered by a street urchin. Mollet met us in a rented hovel where the candles were arranged in a manner that permitted us to see him clearly without his seeing us.
6: Citizen Mollet?
2: Would you walk about, please? Enough?
6: Yes. Just refreshing my memory of the way he walked on the street. Yes, I can do it. Bone structure of his face is similar to mine. Grime, beard, stubble. Well, let me fill up this mirror and kit. Get him closer to the candles.
2: Move closer to the candles, Mollet.
6: Keep him speaking while I do this.
2: He's not very articulate, but I'll try. Mollet. You understand the instructions I gave you before?
7: Oui.
2: Where do you go from here?
7: Le Havre.
2: For how long?
7: For as long as... You pay me one gold piece each day.
2: Excellent. Well, Blakeney?
4: Great Scott!
2: What?
4: You're actually beginning to look like him.
2: Well, after all, that is my intention.
4: He has an odd voice, though. Can you manage it?
7: For as long as you pay me one gold piece each day.
2: Will that do?
4: Do. It's positively amazing.
2: All right. Well, throw money to clothes. We bought him out in change. I'll need what he's wearing. Citizen Comrade Mollet, why do you wish to work in my home? You must have a reason.
7: I want good food.
2: Do you imply, citizen?
7: All the good food goes to the official.
2: Lies! Where have you heard such lies?
7: On every street in Paris.
2: Would you care to meet Madame Laguerteen, Citizen Comrade? I could denounce you to the tribunal for statements of treason. I have no more than other citizens. I am a poor man. My house is given me only because it is necessary to my position. My food is no better than others have. Work here, if you will. But do not spread a foul lie any further.
7: My tongue is silent when my stomach is full.
2: Then your stomach will be as full as your work wallets. You may start by cleaning this room.
4: For more than 2 weeks, I lived at the beck and call of Chauvelin. Each time he left the house, I searched for some clue to the whereabouts of Suzanne Flores' child. But I found nothing. Chauvelin's patience was wearing thin, and the possibility that he might execute his revenge on the hidden boy grew with each passing day. It was time for me to force a revelation. I contacted Tony and set our plan. and put it into operation that same night when Chauvelin came home for his dinner.
8: Molly! Molly!
2: What has happened here?
7: Citizen! Help me!
2: Molly! Who is responsible for this?
7: Oh.
2: My desk has been ransacked! My papers scattered about!
7: I was struck down by the tall one, English. And he leaned over me and he gave this paper into my hand.
2: Let me see it. They seek him here. There. The Scarlet Pimpernel.
7: Whatever they sought in your papers, they did not find.
2: How do you know? What were they seeking?
7: I cannot say, but whatever it was, the leader said, there was no time. He said they would get the child tonight and go to La Havre.
2: What child? Did he say what child? Did he mention a name?
7: Oui, but I do not
2: remember. Was it Flore? Pierre Flore.
7: Oui.
2: And they're going to get him tonight? They will get more than they bargained for tonight. I pledge you, Citizen Comrade. Tonight, I will personally see to the end of Scarlet Pimpernel. The blow he struck you will be avenged, Citizen.
7: I would like to strike him with my own hand.
2: You shall.
7: He is a powerful man, the Scarlet Pimpernel.
2: We will gather reinforcement as we go. Soldiers of the Republic are all about. Citizen coachman, to 23 Rue de la Meurthe. And if you encounter any mounted soldiers of the route, instruct them to follow us.
4: Monsieur Chauvelin has bad luck on route to 23 Rue de la Meurthe. Worse luck than thought. Only two mounted soldiers of the Republic joined our cortege. And they were two soldiers I approved of most heartily, because under their French uniforms, they were members of the League of the Scarlet Pimpernel. It was very considerate of Chauvelin to invite them inside with us.
2: You have no sign of trouble?
9: None, citizen. The boy sleeps in that room. There are no windows. With these two additional men you have brought, we are quite secure.
2: The Pimpernel will not bring many men with him. He never does, one or two at most. You will soon have the pleasure of slapping his face, Molly.
7: Thank you, citizen comrade Chauvelin.
5: But suppose he doesn't like the idea.
2: Molly! You are not Molly!
5: Your voice is
4: English. You're quite right.
2: The Scarlet Pimpernel! Seize him! No, just seize him!
10: Wait. You are the with him!
2: Draw your sword! Kill the three of them! Draw!
5: I'll take this chance.
2: Now we're even. Three swords to three.
5: Which isn't very fair to them. Do as I say. Put your sword down and get the boy. Get him out of the coach.
2: Don't go in there.
5: You move toward that door and I'll run you through.
2: Kill him. Concentrate on the Pimpernel.
5: You shouldn't have said that, citizen. You distracted your soldier. He's now a decided disappointed.
2: Surrender. We surrender, monsieur.
5: Ah, that's better. This room has become so cluttered, it was impossible to carry the child through.
4: What's wrong with him?
5: Oh, just sleeping. He's only a boy, can sleep. He isn't very plump, though. I'd say he hasn't fed too well. Wouldn't you, Monsieur Chauvelin?
4: He'll fare better in the future. Take him out of the carriage.
2: I wish I knew your face. I wish I knew your own true face, monsieur. Someday I will.
4: Possibly, monsieur. But until that day, the Scarlet Pimpernel can be recognized as only a small and plentiful flower decorating the English countryside. All right, gentlemen, let's get that child to his mother.

0: And now, Marius Goring as the Scarlet Pimpernel.
1: You do not deceive me, Miss.
2: I do not deceive you, madame. Your son is aboard my ship out there, sleeping sound.
1: Oh.
2: I had him taken there at once. And now my men are rowing in to take you to him. And to take both of you to England.
1: Oh, monsieur. If foolish small things like words could tell you...
2: It has been my pleasure to serve you, madame.
1: I could not see your face when first we met. And tonight there is no moon, and I still do not see you. But if we ever meet again, I think that I shall certainly know you.
2: Many people have thought so, madame. But it is better that things remain as they are.
1: I am going to make a request the lady is not supposed to make. Will you kiss me, monsieur?
2: I'd be honored.
1: If that ever happens again, monsieur, there is no disguise that will keep me from knowing you.
3: Hello!
2: Hello! I'm ready for you, madame. A precious passenger for you tonight, Tony. Take the lady to England.

The Adventures of the Scarlet Pimpernel, starring Marius Goring, is written by Joel Murkett, with music composed and conducted by Sidney Torch. Produced by Harry Allen Towers.

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0: If you're paying this kind of money for a car, you'd want it to have a touch of style, legroom, four doors, and all that. And if this is what you had in mind, you don't even have to pay that kind of money for the new Skoda Super Estel.
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16: 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Ceiling 1200. All clear.
15: Okay, this is Hop Harrigan coming in.
14: Yes, it's America's ace of the airwaves, coming in for another transcribed episode in the adventures of Hop Harrigan.
15: Gang, I want you to meet the first girl to work her way around the world. She's Miss Alice Lemieux, one of Pan American Airways' chief stewardesses, who just recently returned from the first round-the-world passenger flight. Alice, how did you happen to be chosen to make that historic flight? Is it because you're pretty as a picture?
17: Thanks for the compliment, Glenn, but these days airline hostesses have to be more than pretty.
15: It helps, though, doesn't it?
17: Yes, I suppose so, except in Tokyo.
15: Oh, I don't get that.
17: Well, when we landed in Tokyo, the famous passengers on board the plane were supposed to be greeted by top-ranking army generals. Everything was going along fine until I made the mistake of stepping out on the field.
15: Well, why was it a mistake?
17: Well, about 1,000 homesick GIs had come down to see the plane land, and when they saw me, they whistled so loud no one could hear what the generals were saying.
15: Making you not only the first girl to work her way around the world, but the first girl responsible for GIs drowning out a general. How many flights have you taken with Pan Am, Alice?
17: About 50 transatlantic crossings in the last 18 months.
15: That's a lot of air travel.
17: It's a lot of walking, too.
15: Walking? Afraid I don't understand. Uh-oh, I see it's time for today's Hop Harrigan episode. But don't go away, Alice. I still want to know what you mean by walking. And I'm sure a lot of our girl listeners would like some inside dope on how to become an airline hostess.
17: I'll be back at the end of the program, Graham.
15: Okay, we'll be looking forward to it. You heard that, gang, so keep listening. And now to our story. Intrigued by the report that two airline pilots had been attacked by wartime enemy fighter planes, and anxious to help their friend Paul Conroy, part owner of the airline, Prop and Tank left Lakeville with him and flew south to New Orleans. There they saw concrete evidence of what was happening. Afraid of the mysterious ghost-like fighters, Conroy's pilots refused to take a cargo flight on its scheduled night run, whereupon Hop and Tank immediately volunteered their services, hoping to see the fighters for themselves. As we continue now, the heavily laden DC-3 is 2 hours out, holding a steady course northeastward toward its destination, Richmond, Virginia. The flight thus far has been smooth and uneventful.
12: What did you say, Tank?
18: A lot of hokum. Them guys must have dreamed up them enemy fighters.
12: Why do you say that?
18: Listen, Conroy, we've been flying for more than 2 hours now, and what's happened? Nothing. This is a milk run.
12: Well, we still have 3.5 hours to go, fellas. Plenty of time to run into trouble.
18: Besides, why stick your neck out asking for it?
12: What do you think we're making the trip for, anyhow?
18: We want to see them messies and zeros for ourselves.
12: I can't help hoping we don't. Hey, listen, Paul, one thing we never did get straight. Exactly where were they spotted? Where did your two boys see them?
18: Well, the first night, Frank was on a run from New Orleans to Cheyenne. He wasn't flying the air lane, and he saw it about an hour north of Oklahoma City.
12: And that's desert country up that way, isn't it?
18: Uh-huh. And last night, the Messerschmitt was spotted on a trip from Kansas City back to New Orleans, somewhere near Little Rock.
12: Oklahoma and Little Rock. About 300 miles apart, huh?
18: Uh-huh.
12: We're about 450 miles east of Little Rock now. Be interesting to see if they show up again.
18: Hey, Hop.
12: Huh?
18: Do you have any idea what they can be?
12: I'm afraid I'll have to see them first.
18: Hey, what's that? What? Way out, 3 o'clock and high. Oh, yes, you see, Hop?
12: Yeah.
18: What do you think?
19: Well, maybe we'll get some action.
12: Relax, both of you.
18: What do you mean, relax?
12: You're getting too worked up. It's only an airline transport.
18: You sure?
12: Positive.
18: Oh, nuts, I was sure we latched on to something.
12: No.
18: No, Hop's right. Must be a transport going into Atlanta. He's holding course.
19: Doggone it. I wish something would happen.
15: His homely features twisted into a disgruntled scowl, Tank literally begs for trouble as he resumes his vigil, staring into the night sky, looking for a sign of the mysterious enemy fighters. But nothing happens. The DC-3 drones steadily northeastward, its engines humming smoothly as the propellers bite through the calm night air. Then, as Hop concludes his radio check with a range station at Spartanburg, he stirs uneasily.
12: Well, things are getting a little tight.
18: What do you mean, tight?
12: There's a low-pressure area coming in from the northwest, and it's loaded.
18: Stars are out. The sky is like a mill pond.
12: That's just it. It's too quiet. I don't like it. I feel like I'm sitting on a keg of dynamite.
18: We'll be in Richmond in a couple of hours.
12: Yeah, we have to cross mountain terrain first, and the Blue Ridge chain's no picnic ground with weather.
18: Ah, forget it. So what if we run into a little glow? We can plow through okay. Hey!
12: It's starting.
18: Where's it coming from? The sky's still clear.
12: Look down.
18: Uh-oh. Can't see the beacon.
12: Yeah, it crept in under us. Look over to the west.
18: Stars are gone. Stuff's rolling in thick and fast.
12: Did you say a little blow, Tank?
18: My mistake. Watch it!
12: Hang on. Check your belts. It's going to get a lot rougher.
18: I'm okay.
12: Paul?
18: She's tight. I wanted to see them ghost planes.
12: You'll see more than ghosts on this trip, pal.
18: Oh, brother, did you see that flash of lightning?
19: Yeah. It'd be pretty, too, if we was on the ground.
12: The storm is cutting in north, right across our heading.
18: You think we'd better find an alternate field and sit this dance out?
12: Tank, get on the radio and call the Spartanburg Range. Find out if anything's open.
18: Roger. Spartanburg Range. Why don't you ease off to the east a little more, Hop? Maybe we can run around the edge of the blow.
12: Can't, not till I get clearance. Might fly straight into another plane's route.
18: Soap. Can't hear a thing. Too much static.
12: Okay, cut it.
18: Cut. Hey, Hop.
12: Yeah.
18: What are you going to do?
12: Hold tight and plow through. And listen, if you're on speaking terms with Lady Luck, start giving her an earful. We can use her right now.
15: As a blazing blue-white streak of lightning flashes across the sky directly in front of them, Hop's face is tense, his forehead deeply lined. The storm closes in rapidly around the heavy DC-3, and as the whirling winds of many thunderheads toss the plane through the sky, the wings and fuselage groan and creak in protest. Tank and Paul Conroy sit rigid, bracing themselves as the ship bucks and plunges, listening for and yet dreading the tearing, rending sound which will signal damage to the plane's structure. But even though the fury of the storm redoubles, they wallow through the sky in a drunken dance of death. Pop manages to hold his altitude and keep his ship in the air.
18: Great Scott, how long can this last?
19: Tank, any break in the clouds?
18: Still piled up like a brick wall.
19: Can't we go any higher? Crowding our ceiling with this load now.
18: Hang on.
19: We're going down.
18: Pull her out or we'll kiss the mountain, sure.
19: Come on, baby, don't shed your wings now.
18: Get that stick back, will you?
19: Come on, nose up. Gently, does it?
18: We're breaking out of it. Keep your fingers crossed
19: now. All the way.
18: Nice going, Hop.
19: Hey, what's that?
18: Something amidships.
19: Good Lord. What is it, Paul?
18: The cargo's broken loose. It's pounding the aft bulkhead to pieces.
19: Then get after it, or we'll be ripped apart.
15: Even as Hop shouts his frantic warning, Tank and Paul Conroy leap out of their seats and dash into the cargo cabin, where two massive crates pound and smash against the rear bulkhead wall.

0: Massive crates pound and smash against the rear bulkhead wall, threatening to break the plane in two. Gang, there's a startling surprise ahead, so stand by. And here back with us again is Alice Lemieux, one of Pan American Airways' chief stewardesses. Now, about that walking business, Alice, just what did you mean?
1: On each transatlantic clipper trip to England or Portugal, I walk approximately 11 miles up and down the aisle of the plane, seeing to it that passengers are comfortable and serving their meals on the round-the-world flight unless they walk 50 miles.
0: Well, here's hoping you never have to fly to the moon. But seriously, Alice, what does it take to become an airline stewardess? Do you need a college degree?
1: It helps, but you don't need one. If you haven't a college degree, you must have at least 2 years of business experience. You must be over 21, be neat, and have a pleasant personality. And, of course, you must love flying.
0: Well, would you advise it as a career for girls, just as Hoff advises boys to become pilots?
1: I certainly would. The future of aviation is almost unlimited, and anyone who starts now is bound to grow with it. Then, too, it's a wonderful opportunity to travel, to see the world, and to meet all sorts of interesting people.
0: Well, what about foreign languages? Do you have to know how to speak them?
1: Not on airlines in the United States, but you do on Pan American. As a matter of fact, one of the main reasons I was chosen for the round-the-world flight is because I speak French fluently.
0: Êtes-vous né en France?
1: Non, je suis né dans l'état du Maine, mais j'ai appris à parler français quand j'étais petite.
0: Translation? I asked Alice if she was born in France, and she said no, she was born in Maine, but learned French as a child. Right, Mademoiselle?
1: Right, monsieur.
0: Well, thank you so much, Alice, for being with us today. And wherever you may fly, happy landings.
1: Thank you very much, Frank.
0: And gang, always remember, America needs flyers. And now back to our story. En route to Richmond, Virginia, in a DC-3, on what first appeared to be a routine cargo flight, Hoff, Tank, and Paul Conroy have flown into a raging storm while over the dangerous Blue Ridge Mountains. Now, as the plane skids and plunges wildly, Tank and Conroy fight to secure the heavy cargo, which has broken loose and threatens to pound the plane to bits.
2: Oh, I'll grab that crate before it plows through the bulkhead.
3: I can't reach it. I can't even stand on my feet.
2: Hoff, hurry up, will you? The ship's getting heavy. She's out of trim.
3: Can't you hold her level?
2: I don't know. She's riding tail heavy.
3: We won't have any tail if we don't tie those crates back.
2: Paul, look out! Oh, murder! That was close.
4: Stand clear. Let me in there.
3: Thank you. We smashed against the bulkhead.
4: I gotta get behind it. If I can hold her back, maybe you can snub a rope around it.
3: But Tank,
4: here, grab the rope and move when I tell you.
3: Please, Tank, you'll get hurt.
4: Stand back.
3: Now. Hoff, yeah. Keep the nose down. Tank's between the crate and the bulkhead.
4: Pull now. Get the rope around it, right?
3: Watch it. I can't keep her down.
4: You've got to.
3: Hurry up with that rope. Tank, the crate's sliding back. Get out.
4: I'm holding her. You get the rope around it. That's it. Once more.
3: There.
4: That ought to do it.
3: Now, you get out of there. That rope breaks again.
4: Oh, I ain't taking no chance. It's going to be me or the ship, then it's me.
0: So, making a human cushion of himself, Tank leans against the bulkhead and, by sheer brute strength, holds the crate in place. Then, as suddenly as it started, the storm begins to slacken, and the ship gradually rides more and more smoothly. Finally, after 15 minutes...
2: Okay, relax. We're in the clear.
5: Thank goodness for that.
2: Wow. My arm's stiff. I don't think I'll ever get them down again.
5: Well, let me rub them for you. Get the circulation going again.
2: Yeah, I'll be okay. Just stretch a couple of times.
5: Oh, you did a swell job. We'd have lost the whole tail section if it hadn't been for you.
2: Forget it. Say, you ought to get some new rations aboard.
5: Yeah. Just wait till I see the ground crew that serviced this ship. They should have checked them before we went out.
2: Here's the one that broke loose.
6: Hey, what's keeping you guys? Come on up forward.
5: Right with you.
2: Hey, Paul.
5: Huh?
2: Look at this. No wonder it couldn't haul the crates. The belt's been cut halfway through.
0: His hands trembling, Tank holds the webbed strap out. And in the flickering light from the overhead dome, Paul Conroy sees a clean, straight gash halfway across the width of the lashing. So what was seemingly an accident is now definitely sabotage. Just how does this new development fit into the pattern of the mysterious enemy fighters? We'll learn more in the next suspense-packed episode of The Riddle of the Ghostly Avengers. So be sure to listen.

Pop Harrigan, America's ace of the airwaves. So long, Hop. We'll be seeing you same time, same mutual station. Pop Harrigan is a transcribed, copyrighted feature appearing in All American Comics magazine.

0: You know, cats have minds of their own. That's why we love them. They really do know what they like. Tibby, Tibby, Tibby.
1: 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All the meat he loves, and tasty liver too. It might have been cooked specially for him. And Tabby, she's happier than ever. She likes both the Kitty Cat dinners.
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3: Once upon a time there was an engineer. Choo-choo Charlie was his name, we hear. He had an engine and he sure had fun. He used good and plenty candy to make his train run.
4: Charlie says,

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0: America's number one adventurer, K-7, former United States secret agent who operated in 22 countries, on land, on sea, and in the air, brings you a story of today. Here is K-7.
1: Ladies and gentlemen, I bring you another story of a master spy, a man with whom we crossed swords many times during and after the Great War. This drama is different from those we have gone before. It's more of a human document. The story of a young girl who nearly ruined her life by becoming enmeshed in a plot to steal the coast defense secrets of a great nation. John Holbrook will take up at this point.
0: Thank you, K-7. Part of the story which K-7 tells appeared recently in our newspapers. It was a brief dispatch that told of a young officer found guilty of selling military secrets to a foreign power. He played the last scene in his part of the drama in the early dawn.
2: For conduct unbecoming an officer and a gentleman, for engaging in traitorous acts against the country which you have sworn to defend, for breaking your oath to uphold the honor and integrity of your flag, it is my duty to carry out the order of the military court before which you stood trial. May God give you courage.
3: I have no need for more courage. Give your command.
2: Squad, fire!
4: You were guilty, Mark. Guilty. But they had no right to make you face the firing squad. I heard the shot. Even the echo is gone. But I'll remember. It was murder. Legal murder.

0: Shari, for that was her first name, had been a blind for her sweetheart's correspondent. Without realizing that she was under suspicion, that her every move was watched, she crossed the border into another country and called on the master spy, Ladek Valkost.
1: So, you are the girl to whom I addressed letters for...
2: Please, do not mention his name. He's gone.
1: You loved him?
2: More than anything in the world.
1: It was a most unfortunate affair. Mademoiselle, what do you wish from me?
2: I want to go on with his work. I have sworn to avenge his death. I want to continue to work for you.
1: So, that is it. You were questioned before his trial?
2: No, monsieur.
1: You were not called before the military court?
2: No, they did not know of me. I saw Mark once, in prison. I offered to testify, but he would not let me. He said that nothing would happen.
1: And now you want revenge. Perhaps I will give you your chance, mademoiselle.
2: Oh, please. I know how to send through information. I even know what you want.
1: You know all about the calibers, range, and firing details of guns?
2: Yes. You have many of my letters.
1: Mademoiselle, I am going to let you continue to work with me. Do just as you have been doing. I shall expect a report weekly.
2: It will come through.
1: One thing more. If you really want to avenge the death of your sweetheart, send me the new code book.
2: Code book? One has been issued?
1: Within the last 3 days, since your sweetheart's unfortunate affair. It is the one vital piece of information we need to act.
0: A few days later, a tall, distinguished-looking officer in uniform sat in earnest conversation with a beautiful girl at an almost deserted cafe.
3: This place will fill up soon, Ivan. She always comes here in the afternoon.
4: Just what do you want me to do, Em?
3: I'll have to outline the case briefly, Ivan. This girl, Shari, was in love with the young officer who was court-martialed. He used her as a blind to send information to Valkost.
4: She's still sending information?
3: Yes.
4: Then why not arrest her?
3: Ladek Valkost is the man I want, Ivan. Perhaps through her, we can get him across the border into this country. Now, here's my plan. I will point her out. Then you will go to her and present this letter. It introduces you, and it's signed with a forgery of Valkost's name.
4: Oh, she will think that I am also a spy.
3: Yes. I shall continue to wear this uniform. You will tell her that I am short of money, that I am willing to talk, but that you must not be seen because the authorities are suspicious of you. Then you will bring her to me and introduce her. Here's the letter. Put it in your bag.
4: It would be safe, Em.
3: Ivan, she comes. She is the small, blonde girl who is just entering.
4: Em, that girl is little more than a child. You can't mean her.
3: She is the one we must trap. It ain't dangerous, child.
4: Em, I can't do it. You must be wrong. She should be caught.
3: Sometimes our duty is not pleasant, Ivan. Now go to her at once. If there's a chance, well, we'll see about that later. Remember what you're to tell her and the letter. Bring her to me.
4: But that girl is...
3: Trust me, Ivan. Now go.
4: All right, Em. But I tell you, I don't like... Mademoiselle, I must talk with you. May I sit down?
2: You want to talk with me?
4: Yes, Charlie. I've been sent by a friend. This letter will introduce me. Take it, quick.
2: Who is it from?
4: Do not speak so loud. Read it.
2: You are from Valkost?
4: Yes. Listen carefully. We must not be seen together. Do you see the young officer, third table from the end?
2: Yes. Yes, I see him.
4: He is poor. He needs money. I am going to take you to him. You know what to do?
2: He will give me information?
4: Anything you want to know. I must not be seen with you or him. The police know me. Valkost's instructions are that I am to introduce the officer to you. Are you ready?
2: Yes. Take me to him.

0: A few days after their first meeting, Em and Charlie talked in the evening. They walked near the waterfront, and when they were alone, Em pulled a book from under his uniform.
1: We can talk here, mademoiselle. No one comes to the waterfront at night. You said you wanted the new code book.
2: You have been able to get one?
1: I must have money, mademoiselle. Otherwise, I face disgrace. Here, look at this.
2: Naval and military codes. New issue. Sure, you have it.
1: Here, give it back to me.
2: Oh, but I must send it away.
1: No. No, you're too young to trust with information as important as this. The man who gets this book must come after it. It'll cost him 1,000,000 francs.
2: Sure. 1,000,000 francs.
1: It is my price. I have shown you the book. I trust you. Now you must trust me. Mademoiselle, who is the man who wants these codes?
2: Oh, I can't tell you.
1: Then I will be forced to sell somewhere else.
2: No, wait. He is Ladik Valcoast.
1: Ladik Valcoast. Mademoiselle, you will send for him at once. Tell him you have the information he wants, but that it will only be delivered to him in person on the payment of 1,000,000 francs.
0: The trap was set. Would the wily Valcoast walk into it? 3 days later, Yvonne again contacted Shari and learned that Valcoast was coming. Following M's instructions, she would meet the spy and bring him to the cafe.
3: You are inexperienced in these things. I will meet Valcoast at the railroad station. You will wait for the young officer in the cafe.
2: Oh, but must I be there? You know both of them. I do not need to come.
3: Are you losing your nerve, Shari? You wanted to avenge the death of your sweetheart?
2: Oh, but I'm frightened.
3: There's no need to be. I shall expect to see you at the cafe. Be sure the officer has the code book with him.
0: Armed with pictures of Valcoast and a complete description, Yvonne met the spy at the railroad station. She told him that the officer who had faced the firing squad was her brother, and that she worked with Shari. Together, they started for the cafe, where Shari and M were waiting.
1: They should arrive within a minute or two.
2: You have the code book with you?
1: Yes, it is here, in this brown envelope.
2: Oh, give it to me.
1: Why, what is the matter, mademoiselle? You're nervous.
2: Oh, please, give it to me. I can't go through with this. Mark was wrong. This is my country, and it's your country. We can't sell our military secrets to our enemies.
1: Why, I thought you wanted to avenge Mark.
2: Oh, no, I've been wrong. Please, can't you understand? Give me the book before it's too late. I'll do away with it, destroy it, please.
1: I'm afraid it's already too late, mademoiselle.
2: You mean? No, I'd rather die, like Mark died. It's more honorable.
1: Sorry, you're attracting attention.
2: I don't care, I want
1: Shari, to. Sorry, listen to me. I'll show you this book. It will not harm your country.
2: It won't harm my country?
1: No. Here, let me slip it out of this envelope. Now, open it.
2: You are giving it to me?
1: Look at it. Open it up.
2: Why, there's nothing in it. The pages are blank.
1: Exactly, Shari. Do you mind if I sell that?
2: You are...
1: Don't try to run, Shari. I am a secret agent. The man at the next table is the captain in charge of the military police.
2: And I'm trapped. Will I hear the guns at dawn, as Mark did?
1: Pull yourself together, they're coming. Give me the book and sit quiet, and don't try to leave.
3: They are here, Monsieur Valcoast.
4: I saw them as I came in. This place is too open. Get the book as quickly as possible.
3: You have the money ready?
4: I will first examine what I buy.
3: Of course. Put the money here on the table, under my bag. The code book will be laid on the table. As soon as you have examined it, we will leave. Hurry, the officer is coming this way.
4: Here is the money.
1: Mademoiselle... This book is yours, I believe.
3: Thank you, monsieur. Examine it quickly.
4: I will, yes. Yes, it seems to be the one. Wait. Mademoiselle, you have tricked me. The pages of this book are blank.
3: But the bullets in his revolver are not, Valcoast. Don't try to move.
4: You will never take me.
1: He has already taken you, Valcoast. Arrest him, Captain.
5: You are under arrest as a spy. So also is this girl.
1: Wait. Haven't you made a mistake, Captain? This girl, Shari, is my assistant. She's been working with me for many months.
5: You mean she is not a spy?
4: He lies. She has sent me information.
1: Of course she has. At my direction. Captain, arrest Valcoast. Take him away. Leave the girl with me.
5: If those are your orders. Come along, Valcoast.
4: Do not...
3: It's all over, Charlie. Come, I'll take you home.
2: Thank you.
3: Em, you lie magnificently.
6: The innocent often become involved with spies. Not all of them go free, as did Charlie. Remember, spy activity is worldwide. It is a menace to world peace. If ever it falls to your lot to aid in a spy's capture, you will be serving the cause of humanity. Listen for my next story. This is K7 speaking.

Log entry, the catch Scarlet Queen. Position, 19 degrees, 14 minutes north, 108 degrees, 3 minutes east. Wind light, sky fair. Remarks, cleared port of Haiphong, French Indochina, 9 a.m. after unlogged movement of vessel. Reason for move, the courtship of Anna May Lemoore.

0: The port of Haiphong is spread out on the edge of a niche in Asia's coastline called the Gulf of Tonkin. It's 100 miles south of the designated border between China and French Indochina. It's at one of the 7 mouths of the Songkhoi River, and the races that make up its population are as numerous as the fevers that swarm in from the surrounding swamps to reduce that population. But only one member of Haiphong's citizenry was important to us. It was Max Thorne, the local representative of my Chinese boss, Kuji Kang. Through him, we were to receive further sailing orders for the voyage of the Scarlet Queen. It was 1:30 p.m. by my wristwatch when we skirted the southern edge of the low, jungle-tufted island called Kak Ba and stood in toward the steaming river mouth. We edged into the welter of native craft, outward bound on the ebbing tide. I was so busy at the wheel that I didn't notice until she was alongside the tiny cockle shell of a canoe that had swept across the current to meet us. My chief mate Gallagher gave me a call.
1: Hey, skipper, we got a visitor.
0: What is it, Red?
1: She's, immodest, light tan, Micronesian. She's smiling and she don't chew betel nuts.
0: Tell her we don't want any. Send her back home.
1: Oh, not this one, skipper. She's already secured to our side and she's asking for Phil Connie in English. When did you say you were in Haiphong, lad?
0: Well, it's too long ago for her to have been waiting for me at the mouth of the river all the time. Bring her aboard, Red. Maybe she's from Thorne.
1: Hey, Nelson, lend me a hand with the girl.
2: Okay.
1: Now watch you don't lose your fucking black eyes. Okay, up you come.
3: I have a missive for the hand of Phil Connie.
1: Come on, this is him at the wheel. Here you are, skipper.
3: I have a missive for the hand of Phil Connie.
0: I didn't know why her young brown face lit up with a smile when I reached out with my left hand for the envelope, but I didn't give her expression another thought after the contents of the note started to sink in. It was from Max Thorne, all right, and it said, "The girl will bring you to me. Be cautious. The men you will meet in my office believe that I've sold my loyalty to them. They're from Mr. Kang's enemy, Constantino. Since you're informed of the situation, possibly we can foil their plans, which are, of course, to halt the voyage of your Scarlet Queen."
4: And so Mutual continues The Voyage of the Scarlet Queen, written by Gil Dowd and Bob Tallman, and starring Elliot Lewis. The Scarlet Queen, proudest ship to plow the seas, bound for uncharted adventure. Every week a complete entry in the log, and every week a league further in the strange voyage of the Scarlet Queen.

0: The girl led Gallagher and me to a two-story building a few blocks up from the waterfront in the commercial section. Left us in front of a narrow doorway. A sign in Chinese characters in English said China Traders, Kang and Son. The narrow under it motioned us up a narrow stairway to the second floor. Remembering at all times to be your own sweet, smiling self, mate?
1: After you, Skipper. After you.
0: Mr. Max Thorne?
2: I'm Max Thorne, and you're Captain Connie.
0: That's right. This is my chief mate, Mr. Gallagher.
2: Your hand, Captain?
0: Yes. Yeah.
2: I'm both happy and proud with your arrival. Come in, gentlemen. I want you to meet some old friends of mine. This is Mr. Cabot Beacon. Captain Carney's ship is from the States, Cabot. You three should find much in common.
3: Good afternoon, gentlemen.
2: Hello. And this is Martin Pine.
4: How I am?
3: I take it you're in the trade, Captain.
0: Yeah, we're looking it over.
3: After the cloak of secrecy Thorne here assumed upon receiving word of your impending arrival, we expected you and your crew to be, at least, buccaneers.
1: Sorry to disappoint you, Beacon.
3: Working men always do.
1: Oh, you see.
3: Well, Thorne, I know you'd plan to spend the rest of the afternoon with the captain and his mate, but I hope you don't mind if we hold you to your promise of giving us an estimate on our shipment of rubber.
2: Why, no.
3: Business before pleasure.
2: Yes, yes, of course. So if you don't mind, Captain, we can have our visit later.
0: Yeah, sure, Thorne. Go ahead. We've got some ship business to take care of ourselves. Maybe we'll drop by tomorrow.
2: Good. I'm sorry, Captain, but you know how it is.
0: Yeah, well, don't worry about us, Thorne. We got plenty of time.
1: This isn't my style, Skipper. I don't think we should have left.
0: Well, it depends on what Thorne told him, but I think he knows what he's doing. He had a note palmed when he shook my hand.
1: I'm sure a calm customer. And we better wait till we get out of sight of the building before we look at it.
0: Yeah.
1: What do you make of that Beacon? He looks like a lawyer.
0: There's no beachcomber, Red.
1: No, he sure isn't.
0: The Constantino men are getting smarter the closer we get to Kang's $10 million prize. All except one.
1: Who?
0: Don't look now, but he thinks he's tailing us.
1: That's getting closer to my style. Which one is it?
0: I don't know. I haven't seen him.
1: Oh, I'm awful lucky to have a skipper like you. You're such fun.
0: No, I mean it, Red. He's got to be there. Come on, we'll turn here and heave to in the lee of this building and wait. It's the only way that friendly little huddle up there makes any sense. Haiphong Harbor's big. Beacon and Pine want to know where the Queen is moored, so they're in the office when we get there. They cut the meeting short, and one of them tails us back to the ship. Doesn't that make sense?
1: If one of them follows us around the corner, then it'll make sense.
0: But Gallagher was rubbing his knuckles, sort of hopefully, when he said it. It was Pine. He swung around the corner and stopped, as though he just remembered something he was supposed to have brought with him. He never did get back after it.
1: Now what do we do with
0: him? Take him back to the ship and keep him out of sight.
1: If they keep coming one at a time, we could clean this thing up this afternoon.
0: Yeah.
1: What about Thorne's note, Skipper? Nobody's going to see you read it now.
0: Yeah, here it is.
1: Yeah. Well?
0: Oh.
1: What does it say?
0: We aren't doing so good, Red. It says, we'll try to see you on your ship tonight. Meantime, if anybody follows you, do your best to evade him. By no means show our hand by trying to stop him or we lose our advantage.
1: Hmm.
0: I guess we should have read it before.
1: Yeah, well, anything could have happened to Pine. He could have got run over or something, couldn't he?
0: Sure, Red, anything could have happened to Pine. I'd feel better if anything else had. We cleaned Pine up a little, held him like he was intoxicated in an erect position between us, and trundled him to the Queen. I thought that one twist, like reading the note after we'd had our way with Pine, would be enough for one day, even in Haiphong. The one at the ship was of a different type, but it was just as startling.
1: Hey, what's all that, Skipper?
0: The afterdeck of the Queen looked like a Chinese junk on laundry day. Lines were run helter-skelter across the cockpit and back, and they were loaded with underwear, socks, dungarees, and all of it was mine. Gallagher took Pine forward to lock him up in the forepeak. My temper and I went to the cabin. What are you doing here?
5: Oh, fear, Connie. You return with eye of somber fire?
0: What is all this?
5: A cloud on your face dimmed instantly my beaming looks. I became your menial.
0: What's that stuff doing out on deck?
5: It is too dry.
0: That isn't the way I keep my ship. How do you think that looks from shore?
5: It must look most clean. That is a great distinction of lowly lords. The book said that.
0: Hmm? What book?
5: Every man of your race, with the extensive naming of Robert Louis Stevenson. The book also has extensive naming of the South Seas, a footnote to history.
0: And you read it?
5: From it alone, save a missionary teacher, I learned to read and speak the English. That is why I speak so alluringly.
0: Yeah, I noticed. Now, about this washing and stuff, who sent you to do it?
5: My own volition. I am your menial and companionship. I wish to take care of you.
0: Well, forget it. Where do you come from?
5: My village is upriver. I came here not unwilling to visit like a ghost and be carried like a bale among scenes that had attracted me in youth and health.
0: Yeah, sure. What's your name?
5: I am called Anna May Lamour. I am called that by another of your race, who has since returned to my old life of house and sick room.
0: Yeah, that's fine. Now, look, here. I want to pay you for the washing you did.
5: What is that?
0: Well, that's money. $5 American. It's worth a lot in the city.
5: I do not want it. When I am for a long time your menial and guardian, then you will repay me.
4: Ah, we got a housekeeper, Skipper.
0: And her name is Anna May Lamour. Look, Lamour, you can't stay here. Where do you want to go?
5: I do not.
0: I've got troubles enough. If you want to help me, you go away.
5: For a brief period of time?
0: Yeah, even that would help. Here, here's the $5, Red.
4: Yeah.
0: Take her up to town, will you? Take her where she wants to go and lose her.
4: Oh, you're hurting her feelings, Skipper.
0: And she hurt mine. Laundry. When the time comes that I can't do my own washing, I'll find a farm and a wife someplace. I cleared the mess off the deck and went back into the cabin to worry about my major problem. I knew that the orders I was supposed to get from Thorne would be directions that would lead to a meeting with Kang himself. But the next port, whatever it was probably the most important one on the voyage. When Gallagher came back without Lamour, we worried together about whether we'd fouled the deal by jumping Pine. We worried until 9 that night. Then we heaved two sighs of relief and stopped. Thorne came into the cabin. He looked excited and nervous.
2: Oh, Captain Carney, what happened with Pine?
0: Pine? Well, we were either too cautious or not cautious enough. We caught him tailing us before we read your note. Now, sit down.
2: Oh, believe me, gentlemen, our situation was on the verge of complete collapse. Luckily, I was able to contact a friend of mine with the local police who told Cabot that Pine had been arrested for drunkenness and violence. We'll have to cooperate more closely from now on.
0: From now on? Can't we clean this up and get out of here? Didn't you bring the orders from Kang?
2: The verbal orders he gave me a few days ago when he was here, yes. The sealed envelope, I'm sorry, but it was too risky. I think I can get that to you tomorrow. You understand?
0: Well, what about the verbal order?
2: Listen closely. There are a number of addresses. At 437 Napoleon Road, there's diving equipment. You ought to pick it up.
0: Diving equipment, huh? 437, I got it.
2: At 488 Abelard, there are three boxes for you. They're marked paint stores, but they actually carry dynamite.
0: Diving equipment and dynamite, all right.
2: And Mr. Kang suggested that you replenish and repair the arms you carry and lay on a good supply of ammunition.
4: Well, this sounds like a happy party, don't it?
2: Now, do you want me to repeat them for you?
0: No. No, I think I got everything. Red. Count one and come out on deck with me. This ship is adrift.
2: What?
1: Skipper.
6: Why dissipate time and trouble, my stupid buccaneers?
0: What's with the ship, Beacon? You cut her adrift? Why?
6: It might be to sink it, Captain.
0: Well, what do you think of that, Red?
1: I think that it would be a shame to sink the ship.
0: Gallagher knew what I meant. Beacon had walked into the cabin unarmed. He was well-built but slim. He wore rimless glasses. Gallagher prowled around behind him to hit him from the low point. I started moving in from the front. Deacon looked like he was in the middle of a ballroom as we moved in. He took his glasses off. And Gallagher hit him first. And he didn't get up. Gallagher, I mean. Then before he turned away from Red, I made my rush. With my right arm over his shoulder as a pivot for the cartwheel, my feet flew up and I landed athwart my desk and rolled off. His judo toad made my right arm useless. I tried to get up, but he walked calmly over to me and just as calmly sapped me behind the ear. Hey, what?

0: Come on. Come on, wake up. Come on, hey. Skipper. Come out of it.
1: All right, lay off, Red. My head aches.
0: Yeah, I wouldn't wonder. I never saw anybody slugged as many times as you were in one night. On me, he didn't use the sap.
1: Huh?
0: But that don't mean he didn't hit me. Right there.
1: Ow.
0: Between my neck and my shoulder. And when he got through, I couldn't move my arms.
1: What's that guy got, Skipper?
2: Brains, Red. And a good judo teacher someplace. Ooh. They moved the ship. Where are we?
0: We're up one of the Songkhoi channels, moored to a mud bank in a blasted jungle. Beacon brought some Indians aboard to bring us around.
2: Our crew?
0: Oh, they're locked in the forecastle, but I think they're all right.
2: Yeah. Thorn?
0: We got troubles enough of our own, Skipper.
2: They kill him, Red?
0: Oh, after that double cross? I don't know, Skipper, but it was a dark trip, and he isn't here, is he?
2: Where's Beacon?
0: He left right after we got here, and fine, they found him, too. All they left to watch us is a whole blasted tribe of Indians squatting all over the deck. Listen to them.
2: I wonder what that is.
0: Beacon and his crew coming back, or those cannibals have got their stew pot boiling for us. Take your choice.
3: Bill Connie, I am come with promise and aid.
2: L'Amour. Oh, no.
0: Never mind, Skipper. Say something to her.
3: Bill Connie?
2: Yes, L'Amour.
3: I am as before, your menial and guardian. You wish to reward me?
2: Can you get us out of here, L'Amour?
3: Only you, Phil Connie.
0: Hey, wait a minute.
3: I have looked forth with enticing eyes at the leader of the guards. He accepts you as my charge. If you will but accept me as your menial and comradeship, he will allow us to vanish together.
0: What are you waiting for, Skipper?
2: All right, L'Amour.
3: With the memory that I wash your clothes and yet now save your life?
2: Yes, L'Amour.
3: You owe me great debt. I return forthwith your $5. Come, my lord. We will vanish.
2: I made a lousy lord, but I tried my best because it was better than being cooped up on my own ship. There was no doubt of one thing. Her service was good. We got into a narrow dugout canoe. She paddled us a few miles downstream. When we beached, I could make out the faint trace of a road leading through the jungle. Like magic, a wagon pulled out of the brush. There was a short, chattering conversation between L'Amour and the driver, who looked at me appraisingly, then nodded. She and I got into the wagon and left. An hour and a half later, we stopped in front of Max Thorne's office.
3: My lord has business in this place?
2: I wish I knew you better, L'Amour. I wish I knew how smart you were or how stupid and how much you know or how much you don't know.
3: You already owe me a great debt, my lord. But perhaps I will help you further. You will go into the office now?
2: I will. Okay, L'Amour. Anything you say. The experts have said that the native mind is simple but impenetrable. At that point, I wasn't sure of the first half, but I was convinced of the second. I waited outside the office door for a half a dozen breaths, listening. There was no sound, and there wasn't any light coming from under the door when I bent down to look. It was unlocked. I pushed it open suddenly, jumped back to hug the wall, and waited some more. Then I walked in, found the light switch, and snapped it on. No one was there, but someone had been. The place had been torn to pieces. I didn't go to much trouble in my own search for the sealed envelope Thorne had told me about. The one who'd searched before me had done about all there was to do. I fumbled through some of the junk that had been dumped from the desk drawers. I was just moving toward an overturned file cabinet when I heard the floor creak under a shoe behind me. Following an out-thrust automatic into the room was Cabot Beacon. And following him, more alive than I was Max Thorne.
4: Well, Captain, you've gone to a lot of trouble here in the office looking for a non-existent sealed envelope.
2: Wait a minute, Thorne. Whose side are you on?
4: To be quite candid, I found the Constantino money irresistible. I had no idea he was so interested in Kang's $10 million secret.
2: He threw his money away on you.
5: In a sense, I agree with you, Kearney. You were stupid to trust that girl, Thorne. But as our arrival must reveal to you, Captain Kearney, there are also informers working against her. We haven't failed yet, nor are we likely to.
2: What have you gained, Beacon? What was this fancy double cross you were passing around?
5: That was my idea, Connie. And rather good, I think.
2: You're overeducated, Beacon.
5: Sufficiently, Carney. Is it possible that you don't know what Constantino wants?
6: Know what he wants? I've been bucking him all the way from San Francisco for what he wants. I don't know where Kang's prize is, so there's no way you can sweat it out of me.
5: It's like this, Captain. My orders from Constantino were only to stop you, so that he will have time to plan new strategies while Kang finds someone to take your place. You are stopped. Your ship, hidden in the jungle, will stay there to be dismantled and scuttled.
4: Yes, but there is one way out, Captain.
2: Yeah, I know. The one you took, Thorne. You don't need to bother with it.
4: You're an odd man, Connie.
6: I'm a bad loser. When somebody outsmarts me, I never get rid of the urge to kick him around. I'd kill you the first time either one of you turns your back on me.
5: You're really quite picturesque, Connie, aren't you?
4: Yes, it's too bad you feel that way, Connie.
2: Yeah, I know. I lost a lot of friends, though.
4: Don't try anything, Connie. Where are you going?
5: Let him go, Thorne. But on his first attempt at anything, shoot him.
2: Don't worry about me. Just feel like moving around.
5: Feel free to do anything you like, Carney.
2: Thanks. What I'm really doing is holding your attention like Thorne held mine while you were slipping the moorings on a Scarlet Queen.
6: So somebody can sneak up behind you.
5: I did overestimate you, didn't I?
2: Ah, it isn't that. You're just too intelligent to fall for an old gag like that. Even when it isn't a gag.
6: This one, Lamour. I'll take Thorne.
5: Don't react, Thorne. It's a stupid...
2: They didn't believe me even when I shouted at her. I had more respect for Beacon's judo than for the 45, but he went down like a dead man under her blow, and I had Thorne off balance from the surprise. He pulled the trigger twice in desperation, but the slugs just chipped the ceiling. He relaxed when I hit him and lay next to Beacon. I looked at Lamour. She was leaning on her war club, leaning over Beacon. It was only a stake from the wagon, but the stealth of her movement up the stairs, across the hall, and into the room had been pure, beautiful savagery.
3: This one is no longer dangerous?
2: You clubbed him well, Lamour. He's entirely drained of danger.
3: I have been your salvation again. Have I indeed not, my lord?
2: Yeah, I'm afraid you have, Lamour.
3: You would have reached quickly the end of your span of years if I had not arrived so vigorously. But I have a feeling of concern lest I cannot always arrive.
2: What do you mean?
3: I have brought to you yet your constant ally before me.
2: Wait a minute. You don't mean you've brought Gallagher?
7: Quit shoving. Quit shoving, will you? I'm getting there as fast as I can.
2: Red!
7: Skipper! Hey, Skipper, what's going on? Who's that? Beacon and Thorne?
2: Yeah. How'd you get here, Red?
7: Well, it seems I got a friend in that tribe, too, but he's old and ugly, and he don't talk like yours does.
2: How'd you come, Red?
7: On the Queen.
2: The Queen?
7: Yeah. Right after you left, the Indians hoisted anchor, and we come around. She's lying in her berth now.
2: She all right?
7: Oh, nothing worse than a few tree branches fouling her rigging.
2: I'm telling you, Red, this one has
3: I
2: been...
3: I looked forth with enticing eyes upon the leader.
2: Yeah, I know. You talked them into bringing the ship around.
3: Indeed, I did just that.
2: Mm-hmm.
3: When you are prepared and rested and ready for travel, we will proceed to your ship.
2: Okay. You heard what the boss said, Gallagher.
7: Boss? I thought she was your slave.
2: Things have changed, mate. Things have changed. If I could have found anything to complain about with the way things had gone, it would have been the way my debt to her had developed. That, the fact that there had to be a payoff, and the fond look in her eye that gave me a hint of what kind of a payoff it would be. She held my left wrist with a new possessive touch all the way to the ship. She was still holding it when we all went into the cabin.
3: Phil Carney, your debt to me has grown like a palm tree. It now transitions to a mountain. With the message I derived from the envelope I found in the office of Max Thorne.
2: You?
3: Certain instructions from some man named Coochie Kang.
2: What? You... Some man named Coochie Kang? Lamour, that's the only reason I came to Haiphong, to get instructions from Kang. What are they?
3: Remembering that I, and me alone, give them to you, I say yet, you will sail to Singapore. You will find Coochie Kang in room 207 in the Metropole Hotel. Is that not stunning?
2: Yeah.
3: In your country, you are forced to pay all debts.
2: Well, in my country, we seldom have debts like this one. But look, Lamour...
3: You are a splendid man.
2: Yeah, but really, Lamour, well, you're not cut out to be a menial. You ought to marry some fine, strong man from your own people. I know what I owe you and how you feel about things like this.
3: How did you learn of my marriage?
2: You're planning on marriage? To someone you know?
3: He is tall and fine. And I will teach him to speak as I speak.
2: Oh. You don't want to be my menial and comrade, whatever it was.
3: I wish now to end my service to you. It has been very great.
2: Mm-hmm.
3: You perhaps wish to repay me?
2: Anything I have, Lamour.
7: Watch it, Skipper.
3: From the beginning, I have greatly admired that which you wear on your left wrist.
2: Hmm?
3: It is of shining brilliance, and its tick-tock, tick-tock would lull my future
2: children.
3: My
2: wristwatch? You mean you've done all this for my wristwatch?
3: Indeed, yes. How could I have hoped for its attainment if they had killed you and the watch were carried down the river with your body?
7: Phil Connie, the great lover.
2: Yeah. Here's the watch, Anna May Lamour. By 9 the next morning, we'd cast off and threaded our way through the downriver traffic. We picked up the deep water swell and the breath of the trades when we skirted the southern rim of Cock Bay.
8: Stand by to make sail!
2: The men were glad to feel a fresh breeze after the listless heat of Haiphong. They scrambled to their stations to hurry us out where the winds were even fresher and cooler.
8: Good port, chief! Make sail!
2: A big sweep of the mainsail unfolded, filled, pulled the mast over into a bow to the power of wind and sail.
8: To the jet sheets, men! Smartly now!
2: The jibs ran out. A big mizzen boom swung over my head. And the Scarlet Queen fought at the water of Tonkin Bay with her bow and left it churned and beaten in her wake.
8: Is she all right, Skipper?
2: Feels right, Red.
8: Good.
2: Stay like this all the way to Singapore and I'd like him.
8: So we're finally going to meet your boat.
2: That's the word.
8: I got a few things to say to him myself.
2: You'll like him, Red.
8: Yeah, I'd better. After what I've been through for him.
2: Huh? Don't you like your work, Red?
8: Well, I was just thinking. What's going to happen when we run into something like that Haiphong rat race and you don't have a watch to make some poor little Indian girl think you're worth saving?
2: I felt that one coming, Rand.
8: And you. Afraid you were breaking her heart. Oh, you better have a drink, Skipper.
2: Yeah, for my injured male vanity, huh? After you, mate, after you.

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2: You know, some marmalades get some of their tang from added flavoring. While Robertson's Golden Shred gets all of its tang from Seville oranges. 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
7: Afloat with Henry Morgan. Afloat with Henry Morgan is written for radio by Warren Barry and a George Edwards production. A Spanish ship captures the English merchantman, the Elizabeth Ann, upon which is sailing Antoinette de Lacy, a French kinswoman of the English governor of Jamaica, Sir Thomas Motford. The governor of Spanish Cuba, Don Pietro Pizarro, to whom Antoinette is taken, discovers that Sir Thomas Motford has never seen her. And so his daughter, Dolores Pizarro, begs to be allowed to go to Jamaica, masquerading as Antoinette de Lacy, to enable her to trap the English buccaneer, Henry Morgan, and to recover a fabulous necklet which Morgan has taken. In Port Royal, Morgan befriends a young man named Jeffrey Hunter and offers him a berth upon his ship, the Flying Gull. Unexpectedly receiving an order to sail, Morgan sends Hunter to the Dolphin Tavern to round up the crew. Hunter has trouble with a seaman called Dietz and is forced to knock him out. Kitty, the serving wench, is attracted to Hunter, but he spurns her and takes Dietz back to the Flying Gull.
8: All of your crew who can stand on their feet should be aboard by now, Captain Morgan.
9: Aye, and there's one who cannot that you're carrying, is it?
8: He'll be all right.
9: Tip him off your shoulder. He'll come too. So it's Dietz, is it?
8: You warned me, Captain Henry, I might have trouble with Dietz.
9: Aye, Hunter, what happened?
8: He seemed reluctant to obey your order and return to the ship. He was foolish enough to draw a knife on me.
9: Did he now? I thought somehow he would.
8: Just hold a minute now, Captain. Why did you send me to round up the crew? None of them know me. No one was to know that I had your authority.
9: Are you blind, lad? I wanted to see if you're the sort of man who could command the respect of other men. I admit I was interested to learn whether the arts would bring back your corpse or if you'd bring back the arts. I knew you both would not walk back aboard the ship of your own free will.
8: So it was a test of courage, eh?
9: It was to test you, man. Yes, you'll do, Hunter. You'll be my man from now on.
8: Well, thank you, Captain Henry, but I know naught of sailing.
9: Well, then, what do you know?
8: No questions to be asked. Remember, Captain Morgan?
9: I'll learn in time if you want to tell me. As for seamanship, you'll learn that too. You're not frightened of the arts, are you?
8: If I was, do you think I'd still be sailing under you, Captain Morgan?
9: He hates you. He would have hated you in any case because you knocked him out. But he'll loathe you for being placed above him in authority. He goes back before the mast where he belongs.
8: You're placing great reliance in me, aren't you, Captain?
9: Sailing the seas as I've been all my life, you know where you can place your trust. I suppose there were plenty to witness you knocking down the arts tonight.
8: Quite a few.
9: Amongst them was Kitty.
8: What do you know of her, Captain?
9: Looky, lad, I'll give you some advice. When we sail into Port Royal, keep away from Kitty and the Dolphin Tavern.
8: The rest of your crew don't follow their advice. Why should I?
9: Because I don't need to know your past history to know that you're a gentleman, that you come from a good home. You've never met a girl like Kitty before. And Kitty, being Kitty, would soon know that. And,
8: I don't understand you, Captain.
9: Look, you man, there's not a sailor who's gone into the Dolphin Tavern and has not fallen under the charms of Kitty, the Buccaneer's Bell. That's all she is. The Buccaneer's Bell.
8: I care not for the men who have fallen for her charms. I want to know the girl herself.
9: She's all violent passion, hate, and love. Indirectly, she's been the cause of a dozen men's deaths. She has the beauty of fire that blinds men's reason. If she loves, she loves for the moment. When she hates for all time. Her name's known throughout the Caribbean Sea. Men fear her, yet long for her. Don't become like other men, Hunter.
8: You still really haven't told me very much about her. Where she's from? What is she doing in Jamaica?
9: Well, she comes from Ireland. I understand she was sent out here from England on some charge. Well, now we've talked long enough. The full tide's in half an hour. We must be under sail by then. Now take away this carrion and come back to me.
6: Up on deck, the watch peers up through the vines of rigging, past the tall, slender masts and yardarms, over which swarm diminutive figures, struggling to set in position acres of white canvas. Up into the sky he gazes, which is already lightening with a chill grey which precedes dawn. The stars have lost their luster, becoming misty and pale. Gently he sniffs the air. Experience, born at sea, tells him that a change is coming. Keen eyes discern in the lightening sky clouds scudding across the dimming stars like frightened forms.
10: Surely it's going to blow, and blow cold.
6: Gently the wind blows with the coldness of dawn. Small waves whip up into foam on their crests, and faintly the rigging whistles while men draw their coats tighter around them and think of their woolen sweaters lying in their lockers. Yellow, streaked with wind clouds, becomes the sky in the east, and slowly the islands of Jamaica and Cuba merge from the darkness to take their daylight shape. And on the foreshore of the Cuban coast, secluded and quiet and not far from Havana, a small party stands on the shingle of the beach, their clothes wrapped tightly around them in a futile effort to keep out the biting wind. The sea, grey, cold, and white-capped, throws itself on the beach. Daylight spills over from the east, revealing a sloop standing offshore, swaying like a drunken man in the troughs of the ocean. A longboat pulled up on the beach shudders under the impact and slaps back the waters that swirl around it. The rocks on the shore are wet, cold, grim, and cruel, and the faces of those on the beach seem white and expressionless in this light which is twixt night and day.
11: It is getting light, Father.
10: Si. Are you sure, Dolores, there is nothing we have overlooked? Once you leave the shelter of Cuba, you're out on your own.
11: If the girl Antoinette told the truth, there is nothing else for me to learn. Wherein can our plan fail? I will arrive. My story must be accepted that I am Antoinette de Lacy, that I am the sole survivor of the Elizabeth Ann. Sir Thomas Mudford will take me in, give me shelter. I will meet Morgan. I will know what has happened to my Aztec necklace. I will learn Morgan's plan.
10: How will I know if you are in trouble and want aid? You are shut off from me.
11: Cortez will be coming every so often to a quiet spot on the Jamaican shore. He will bring you back reports as to how I am faring. And should I be discovered, you have the real Antoinette de Lacy safe in Cuba, and Sir Thomas Mudford will willingly exchange me for her. Look, Father. Cortez is waiting with other members of the crew in the longboat for me. It is growing light. I should be on my way. say goodbye to me here. I will see you when I return. I will not be long. Goodbye, Father.
10: Goodbye, Dolores. Take good care of yourself. I will remember that you are doing this for the sake of Spain. Goodbye.
12: The early morning air loudly carries the grating of the boat as it is pushed over the gravel, and then slap into the waves. Dolores looks at the receding shore as the bond between her and safety stretches to breaking point.
11: This is goodbye. From now on, it is Antoinette de Lacy. Antoinette de Lacy.
12: On shore, Pizarro sees a small boat reach the ship, watches the ship weigh anchor, and then strains his eyes until it disappears to merge into the nothing which daylight has made of the horizon. The bond between Dolores and safety has snapped. The sun climbs up from his bed, disperses the cold, and glares fitfully through the flying clouds. The curve of the ocean hides two ships which pass far apart. The day drags on, and the flying gull tacks and retacks, looking for a ship which has already been lost.
9: No, I'm afraid it's no good looking any longer for the hunter. We're almost back to Port Royal, and not a sign of the Elizabeth Ann have we seen.
13: What's the explanation, Captain?
9: Well, only one of two things could have happened to her. She's been...

0: Station, Captain.
1: Well, only one of two things could have happened to her. She's been delayed by adverse weather, or else the Spanish got her. And if the Spanish have her, heaven help Antoinette de Lacy, the governor's kinswoman. Set the course for Port Royal.
2: Aye, aye, Captain.
0: So your first official assignment as Vice Admiral ends in failure, Captain Morgan.
1: Aye, Hunter. So it would seem. If the Spanish have got her, there's no need for us to continue our search any longer.
0: And if the Spanish have got the Elizabeth Ann, what will happen to those aboard her?
1: Well, the Spanish possessions have slave markets just the same as Jamaica has.
0: Seafaring's rather grim and heartless, isn't it? Oh, by the way, Captain, Yates has been sending messages all day. He wants to see you.
1: I'll see that treacherous scum when it suits me. Let him stew a while in his own guilty conscience.
3: Hold on, Bork. Sign it to starboard.
1: What's that? Where?
0: See? There, over there. Ah, it's gone. Lost in the trough of the wave. Yes, look. There it is again.
1: Yes. Turn about, helmsman. We'll pick him up.
3: All right.
4: Slowly the Flying Gull obeys the hand of the helmsman. Her sails flap, then adjust themselves to the new direction. And the distance between her and the small craft gradually lessens. Men crowd the rail, calling, and above them is heard the voice of Morgan.
1: Hunter, stand by to pick up any occupants.
0: There only appears to be one person in the boat. Why, I believe it's a woman. Look, she's standing up waving.
1: By St. David, you're right. Stand by to throw her rope.
4: Gracefully and with dignity, the Flying Gull draws alongside the cockle shell. A rope is thrown and caught. A rope ladder let down over the side. And down it climbs Hunter.
5: Thank heaven, monsieur. I am so pleased to see you. I have had a frightful time.
0: Here, let me carry you. I'll have you aboard in no time.
4: Swiftly picking her up, Hunter climbs back up the ladder amidst the cheers and jeers of the crew. Morgan is on deck to give her welcome.
1: Madam, I give you welcome to the Flying Gull.
5: Monsieur, you are English. I am safe. Take me at once to Port Royal. My kinsman, Sir Thomas Motford, will give you welcome.
1: Your kinsman?
5: Yes. My name is Antoinette de Lacy.
4: Morgan looks at Dolores with surprise, and a murmur runs through the crew. But from the back of the crowd of men, two angry black eyes watch the rescue, and now look with interest on this dark, beautiful woman. But Diaz, the renegade Spaniard, although crazy for Kitty, still can look with interest on beautiful women. And as his eyes search her face, his expression changes.
6: Who is she? Antoinette de Lacy, the governor's kinswoman.
7: Antoinette de Lacy. Then I have seen Antoinette de Lacy some place before. I don't forget beautiful women.
4: Is Dolores' plan already doomed? Has Dietz remembered her true identity? You learn more of this in the next episode of Afloat with Henry Morgan.
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6: Super Delicious Cereal presents The Adventures of Superman.
7: Faster than a speeding bullet. More powerful than a locomotive. Able to leap tall buildings at a single bound. Look, up in the sky. It's a bird. It's a plane. It's Superman.
6: Yes, it's Superman, brought to you by that Super Delicious Cereal, Kellogg's Pep. Today we reach the thrilling climax to the story of the Golden Homing Pigeon. A new adventure looms ahead for Superman and his friends. We'll join them in a moment. But first, let's listen in on a discussion between two members of the Pep Aviation Club. They seem pretty excited about something.
8: Hey, Eddie, I've just been talking to that new boy who moved in next door to me.
9: Yeah?
8: And what a guy. I bet he'd make a swell member for the club.
9: Why, is he an aviation expert or something?
8: No, but his father's an Army flyer.
9: Yeah?
8: He works down at the airport.
9: An Army flyer? Oh, you're kidding.
8: No, Eddie, honest. Pete's father is a civilian flight instructor for the Army.
9: Oh.
8: He gives primary training to aviation cadets. Pete says he was a regular pilot in the first war, and he knows a lot of swell stories.
9: Well, what do you know about that?
8: And Pete's nuts about planes. He's been up with his father lots of times.
9: Yeah?
8: So I thought we could take him into the club, and then maybe his father would give us some pointers about our plane models.
9: Yeah.
8: You know, the ones we've been getting out of Pep packages.
9: Hey, that's not a bad idea. Well, I bet Pete's father could give us plenty of inside dope about those models.
8: Well, why don't I bring Pete over to the club tomorrow, and we can discuss this thing with him.
9: Uh-huh.
8: After all, he's new here, and he probably doesn't know we all collect Pep model planes.
9: Hey, that's a good idea, Jack. I'll see you both over at the club tomorrow.
6: Well, gang, if the new boy in town hasn't found out about the Pep plane models, you know as well as I do what a swell surprise he's going to get. Because there's a cardboard plane model in two colors right inside every single package of Kellogg's Pep. You don't have to send in any money for it, not even a box top. And what's more, there are seven models in this series, really keen ones, like the Flying Fortress and the Pretty Spitfire. So, gang, keep on making those golden, delicious whole wheat flakes your own special breakfast. Keep on collecting Pep model planes. And remember the name, Pep. P-E-P. Pep is made by Kellogg's in Battle Creek.
10: And now, the adventures of Superman!
11: Captured by Barton, the man of many accents, Jimmy Olsen was told he must decide how to die, either by leaping off Barton's terrace to the street 35 stories below, or by facing the saboteur's man-eating Black Panther. Meanwhile, Superman, having foiled Barton's latest coup by saving an American convoy from Jap rocket guns, returned to Metropolis to find Jimmy missing. As we continue now, on the high terrace, Barton is taunting Jimmy. 10 feet away in the next room, the Black Panther snarls and strains at the chain holding him to the wall. Listen.
12: I came out here, Olsen, to remind you that it's just 2 minutes before 5 o'clock. You, remember I told you I feed my Black Panther on this terrace promptly at 5? And you remember I told you I didn't intend to feed him today, that I was just going to release him?
13: If you're trying to make me beg, you got another guest coming.
12: Just listen to me. He knows it's his dinner time. Do you intend to remain here and meet the panther or jump off the terrace?
13: You're a dirty, low-down Nazi.
12: Why don't you jump, Olsen? It's only 35 stories to the street. And who knows? Perhaps your friend Superman will appear in time to save you, as he did the other day.
13: Maybe he...
12: I'm afraid you won't see Superman today, Olsen. But any other day. Well, just 30 seconds to go. If you'll excuse me, I'll unchain the panther. He hates to be kept waiting, you know. Chitto.
11: With his mocking laughter ringing in Jimmy Olsen's ears, Barton approaches his snarling Black Panther and prepares to loose the chains which hold the savage beast to the wall. But at this moment, in Clark Kent's office of the Daily Planet, Kent has just resumed his true identity of Superman. Leaning from his open window, he is releasing the golden homing pigeon with the steel talons, the bird he captured over the Japs' volcanic island.
0: All right, out of this window with you, pigeon. Unless I miss my guess, you lead me to Barton and to Jim. Okay, on your way. Now, out and after it. Up and away! Heading across town. Seems to know where it's going, all right. Wish I knew I could get there much faster. Go on, pigeon, go on. Hey, that's funny. We're heading right over the pet shop. I wonder if... Oh, wait a minute. Pigeon's starting to circle over that tall apartment building. Let's get up there. Up! Bird's beginning to circle down. That means its home nest is around here someplace. But where? Great Scott! On that terrace! It's Jim! And a big black beast about to spring at him! Down to that terrace! Down! Stand back, Jim! All right, Panther, come on! Gotcha! Don't like being held by the scruff of the neck, eh? Go ahead. Come on. Snarl all you want to.
14: Superman.
0: Keep back, Jim. You're all right now. I'll just... You, Bart, drop that gun.
14: Not before I finish you.
15: He killed the Panther?
0: Yes, he meant those shots for me, but I yanked the Panther in the path of the bullets. Barton!
14: Stand back. I've got 3 bullets left. Enough for you and Olsen.
0: Don't move, Jim. Stand behind me.
15: Okay, Superman.
0: All right, Barton, let's have it.
14: You'll get it all right.
0: Don't look so surprised, Barton. Bullets always bounce off me.
14: I'm dreaming.
0: If you are, it's a bad dream. Bad for you. Come here.
13: Shake now, we know what the game is.
14: They kill me.
0: Oh, no, you don't.
14: Don't throw me up there. Up the terrace. Don't.
0: That's
14: don't.
0: What you deserve, but I don't mete out punishment. In America, we leave that to honest courts. Jim, can you get back to the Daily Planet all right by yourself?
13: Sure. I'm okay now, Superman.
0: All right, you do that. Now, Barton, hang on tight. This is going to be the fastest trip to jail you ever saw.
14: No! No!
0: Up and away!
11: A short time later, in Editor White's office in the Daily Planet, Jimmy has recited his hair-raising adventure to White and Lois. White has rushed out to remake the next edition of the paper.
9: Oh, Jim, that was a terrible experience.
13: Well, it wasn't much fun when Barton unchained that Black Panther, I can tell you. But when Superman showed up... Oh, boy, was I glad to see him.
9: I bet you were.
13: What a man. You should have seen him pick up that panther like it... Oh, like it was a kitten.
16: You talking about me?
9: You. We were talking about a real man. About Superman.
16: Oh, that fellow certainly steals my thunder, doesn't he?
13: Oh, you ought to hear what happened. I was...
16: I know all about it, Jim. I was at the jail when Superman brought Barton in.
9: Huh? You were?
16: Uh-huh. And to pay you back for that crack you just made about me, Lois, I'm glad to tell you that I've just scooped you on Barton's confession.
9: What?
13: Gosh. What did Barton say, Mr. Kent?
16: Well, he told us enough so there won't be any difficulty in rounding up the rest of his gang of saboteurs. He cleared up another thing I couldn't figure out before.
13: What, too. Mr. Kent?
16: I kept wondering how Barton found out that Richards, the pigeon fancier in Hickory Hill, had the second golden homing pigeon. Yeah. And how Candy Myers had one, too.
13: Oh, by the way, Candy Myers is going to be all right, Mr. Kent. Mr. White told me.
16: Oh, that's fine.
9: Well, go on, Mr. Brilliant Reporter. How did Barton find out about Richards and Candy Myers having his pigeons?
16: He tapped the Daily Planet telephone wires.
9: What?
13: He did?
16: Uh-huh. As soon as we announced over the radio that we'd found the first pigeon, Barton figured that anyone else finding a pigeon might get in touch with us. So he somehow managed to tap our wires.
9: Jeepers. Well, it's all over now, thanks to Superman. Incidentally, the circus is opening this afternoon, and I've got some passes. How would you two like to go?
13: The circus? Uh-huh. Oh, boy. Gosh, thanks, Miss Lane. Where'd you get the pass?
9: From the Three Vogels. They do a high wire act. They're friends of mine. How about it, Clark?
16: Well, I get a big kick out of the circus, too, so I'll say what Jim did.
17: Gosh, thanks, Miss Lane.
9: Well, let's go, then. We can get a bite of lunch on the way.
13: Here, come on, let's get started.
16: All right, I'll just tell the chief where we're going. Considering what Jim went through, I don't think he'll object.
9: Tell him there's a pass for him, too, if he wants to come along.
16: Okay.
13: Oh, boy. This is the best circus I've ever seen.
16: Look at the clowns, Mr. Kent.
9: And look at the bear back riding, Miss Lane. And look, you better look ahead you tomorrow when you're going to have an awful stomach ache, Jim, huh?
13: That's the third bag of peanuts you're finishing.
16: Oh, peanuts and circuses go together.
13: No, but...
16: Let's have a few, Jim.
13: Oh, gosh.
16: They're all gone.
9: Oh,
16: they are? Oh, I'll go down and get some more.
9: You men, no more sense than babies.
16: Keep my seat warm, Jim.
13: Okay.
17: Jim, look at those acrobats on the flying ring.
18: Boy, oh boy, I wish I could do that.
17: When did you see the three Vogels do their high wire act? That is something.
18: Oh, you said the three Vogels are friends of yours, didn't you, Miss Lane?
17: Mm-hmm. I wrote a story about them a couple of years ago, and we got to know and like each other. They always send me passes when the circus comes to town, and we visit together. They're lovely people, Jim.
18: Say, are those the Vogels now, climbing up the ropes to the high wire?
17: Where?
18: Over there, see?
17: Oh, yes, that's them. There's Carl and there's Goethe.
18: Well, who's the little kid climbing the rope behind the man?
17: That's Peter. He's the third Vogel.
18: That little kid?
17: Uh-huh.
18: Is he in the act?
17: Gosh.
18: He can't be more than 10 or 11.
17: He's only 9. He's been performing with his mother and father since he was an infant. Wait a minute. Here comes the announcement.
18: Getting set. Mrs. Vogel turned a somersault on that tiny wire and landed on her husband's shoulder. And no net underneath either.
17: Watch Peter, the boy, Jim. He's getting ready to leave the tower.
18: Oh, what does he do, Miss Lane?
17: Well, they'll walk out on the wire and his father will toss him up on Mrs. Vogel's shoulders and then... Jim!
18: Holy mackerel, the wire!
17: It's both! They're falling!
11: Downward, downward, their threshing arms and spangled tights flashing in the glow of the great searchlights, the two Vogels whirl sickeningly toward the earth 100 feet below. The great crowd screams, then freezes in horror. We'll return for the dramatic climax of today's episode in a moment. But first, John wants to have a word with you. Go ahead, John.
19: Gang ever come home from school so hungry you figured you just couldn't wait until dinner time? Well, next time that happens, just pour yourself a big bowl full of golden delicious Kellogg's Pep with plenty of good whole milk. And see if that doesn't really hit the spot. Those grand, crisp whole wheat flakes make a swell afternoon snack. And what's more, they're mighty good for you, too. So, gang, be sure your mother puts Pep on her shopping list for tomorrow. And remember the name, Pep. P-E-P. Pep is made by Kellogg's in Battle Creek.
11: And now, back to our story. Beginning their spectacular high-wire performance at the circus, Mr. and Mrs. Vogel suddenly plunged through space toward the earth 100 feet below when the wire snapped beneath them. Before the horrified eyes of Lois, Jimmy, and thousands of spectators, their bodies landed with a dull, sickening thud. Clark Kent, returning from beneath the stands, has just joined our friends.
20: Clark, I can't look.
16: Now, easy, Lois. Easy.
20: Terrible.
16: You're getting whatever help is possible.
18: Gosh. It's a good thing the little kid didn't step out on the wire. Look, he's coming down the rope now.
20: Poor kid.
18: Oh, it's just so terrible.
20: They're probably both dead.
18: It's the first bad accident the circus ever had, isn't it?
16: It wasn't an accident, Jim.
18: Huh? What did you say, Mr. Kent? It
16: wasn't an accident.
20: Not an accident? Clark, what do you mean?
16: That's what I said, Lois. It was not an accident. It was murder.
11: Startled out of her weeping, Lois gasps and stares at Clark Kent. Jimmy's breath catches in his throat. Murder, Kent has just declared. Not a tragic accident when the high wire broke, but murder. What does Kent mean? What did his keen eyes see that no one else in that great crowd saw? Fellows and girls, don't miss tomorrow's episode in our thrilling new mystery adventure story. Tune in, same time, same station, and listen to The Adventures of Superman.
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21: 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Superman is a copyrighted feature appearing in Superman DC Publications.
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25: Spy Catcher. A series of true stories of the unceasing search for enemy spies in wartime. Based on the memoirs of Lieutenant Colonel Oreste Pinto of the Allied Counterintelligence Service. This week's story is entitled, Three from Spain. The part of Colonel Pinto is played by Bernard Archard.
26: Examining and interrogating the thousands of refugees and escapers who reached wartime England from the occupied countries was always a painstaking and sometimes tricky job. Among every 100 genuine escapers, there could be one potential spy. The examination room at my headquarters was a converted schoolroom with long wooden benches. And here, each morning, my team of examiners would gather to inspect the personal property of the escapers that they would later interrogate. Pocketbooks, diaries, wallets, fountain pens, matchboxes, bus tickets, all had to be thoroughly examined, and each could tell a story. I was in the examination room one morning, inspecting the belongings of a Danish lawyer named Helvig. My assistant, Captain Lagos, was inspecting a wallet belonging to another escaper.
27: Colonel?
26: What is it?
27: What do you make of this white powder, sir?
26: Oh, send it to be analyzed.
27: And what about these, sir?
26: Orange sticks.
27: Hmm.
26: Anything else in the wallet? Cotton wool?
27: I expect so, sir. Just a moment. Yes, sir, it's here. A wad of cotton wool.
26: Gruntlish kind.
27: Sir?
26: Thoroughness. The German love of thoroughness. Orange sticks, cotton wool. And if this powder is pyrimethamine powder?
27: Yes, for secret writing, sir.
26: Who is he?
27: A Belgian, sir. Eugene Timmermans.
26: How did he come here?
27: Through France, to Spain, sir, and to Lisbon. The Belgian consul in Lisbon gave him a priority passage. He's a merchant sailor.
26: A merchant sailor?
27: Well, sir, we've caught him. We've caught him with these.
26: I wonder. Supposing he denied they were his, and says that you planted them.
27: But I've just found them.
26: Well, Captain, my one came through Spain, too. I'll take them both. Give me a complete list of everything that Timmermans brought with him. I'll see him in my room. And let me have his papers.
28: Timmermans, sir?
26: Well, come in.
28: Thank you, sir.
26: All right, Alderley.
28: Sir?
26: Sit down. You are Alphonse Louis Eugene Timmermans.
28: Yes, sir.
26: Well, yours seems to be a straightforward case. I see your consul in Lisbon gave you priority for the journey to England.
28: Yes, sir. I was quite a waiting list, but they want me for the Merchant Navy.
26: You're keen to join?
28: Yes, sir.
26: When did you leave Belgium?
28: 4 months ago. I was working at the docks in Antwerp.
26: I see from the consul's report that you travelled alone.
28: I prefer to look after myself.
26: How long did it take you to reach Spain?
28: From Antwerp? Oh, 3 weeks to reach the Spanish frontier, sir. And a week to get across the mountains. 3 days thinking it out and 4 days climbing.
26: 4 days?
28: Well, 4 nights. I hid up in the daytime and I climbed at night.
26: When were you caught?
28: Oh, when I was over the mountains, I gave myself up. At a little Spanish village, Berga. I thought that was best.
26: Was it?
28: Well, I don't know. I wonder. I gave myself up to a farmer. Asked him to send for the police. He was only too keen. When they came, I asked them to get me to Barcelona and tell the Belgian consul I was there. Offered them money to do it. They took the money quick enough. They took everything I had. Sent me to Miranda del Ebro.
26: Oh, the prison camp.
28: Ah.
26: Were there many escapers in that camp when you were there?
28: Oh, about 60, I should think. I met three Frenchmen there. They'd been in more than a year. Oh, and communists. Lots of communists.
26: How long were you there?
28: 3 months and 4 days. I was there a month before my consul came. And then it took 2 months to get me out.
26: And then?
28: Then? Oh, it was simple. I was taken to the consulate. Bath, shave, good food. Sent to Lisbon, flown to England.
26: Hmm. Well, it doesn't seem any need to keep you longer. You want to join a ship as soon as you can. Brixham, isn't it?
28: Yes, sir.
26: Well, here's your rucksack, your belongings. I hope you'll find everything there.
28: Oh, thank you, sir. Sure it's all right.
26: If you don't mind, I'd like you to check each item against this list and sign it. We'd like to have an official receipt.
28: Oh, I'll sign it, sir.
26: No. We'd rather you check the list. We have 30 or 40 cases every day, and sometimes things get mixed. We don't like that to happen. Well, we do our best. So please check each item on the list carefully before you give the receipt.
28: Oh, very good, sir. Yes, it's all correct, sir.
26: No, just sign the receipt.
28: Huh? Oh, yes, sir. Oh, yeah.
26: Thank you.
28: Well, is that all, sir?
26: Not quite. Before you go, perhaps you'll explain why you're carrying these items.
28: What items, sir?
26: These items. In your wallet. Now, don't waste time to moment. You've checked and signed for them. Let me have the wallet.
28: Oh, the wallet, sir? Oh, you can have it for a moment. You had me scared. I thought I'd done something wrong.
26: These items. This powder, these sticks, and this.
28: Oh, I can explain, sir.
26: All right. Explain.
28: Oh, it was when I was in Miranda prison, sir. I shared a cell with six communists. Oh, I told you that.
26: You didn't.
28: Well, I told the other officer, and I told my consul at Lisbon.
26: Go on.
28: Well, there were 10 of us in the cell. There were 3 Frenchmen and 6 Spanish communists. One morning, a guard came and took some of the communists away. One of them slipped me this wallet, sir. He asked me to keep it for him till he came back. Well, sir, he didn't come back. They shot him. I kept the wallet. It's a good strong one, sir.
26: I'm not concerned with the wallet, Timmermans. I'm concerned with these.
28: Well, they were in the wallet, sir. I just left them there.
26: Why?
28: Well, things like that come in handy.
26: For what? Manicuring your nails? Show me your fingernails. Not very clean, are they?
28: No, sir.
26: Sit down. Now, you're no fool, Timmermans. Neither am I. Let's be quite honest with each other. We both know what these are for.
28: Well, yes, what you said, sir. Manicuring your nails.
26: Oh, but I'll refresh your memory. These are the simple tools of a spy. You take this powder, you dissolve it in water and alcohol. You take an orange stick and you dip it into the solution and write. The writing is invisible. If you'd used a pen, the metal nib might leave scratches on the surface of the paper. So an orange stick is better. But even this might leave a telltale scratch. So you take a little cotton wool and you twist it around the point like this. And now the writing is quite invisible and there are no scratches.
28: Ah. Oh, do you think that's what this communist was doing, sir?
26: There was no communist, Timmermans.
28: I swear to you, sir.
26: If I had time, I could give you word for word the lecture that your German masters gave you. How you write between the lines of an ordinary letter. How you mail it to an address in Lisbon or Madrid.
28: Do you think I'm a spy?
26: I know you are.
28: Oh, I'm not. I'm a loyal Belgian. I came here to serve in the Merchant Navy. Well, I was questioned by my own consul in Lisbon.
26: How long were you in Lisbon?
28: 4 weeks.
26: How long were you in Madrid?
28: I was never in Madrid.
26: Then where did you get in touch with the Germans? In Barcelona?
28: I was never in touch with them.
26: When did they slip you into the Miranda prison?
28: They didn't. I gave myself up when I crossed the mountain.
26: When did they train you as a spy? Where? Madrid?
28: Are you calling me a liar?
26: Easy, Timmermans. There are armed guards in the corridor. Violence won't help you.
28: Won't you believe the truth?
26: When you tell me the truth. And next time you will tell me the truth. Take him to a cell. Next time, I want the truth.
28: I've told you.
26: Take him.
4: This way. And send Captain Lagos.
5: Yes, sir.
4: Oh, come in, Captain.
28: How did it go, sir?
4: Well, he denies they're his. And he has a good story, sharing a cell with communists in Spain. Mm. One of the commies slipped it to him. He liked the look of it and kept it.
28: Do you think that's true?
4: No. But thinking isn't enough. We have to prove it. And if he's a spy, he's a pretty dangerous one, sailing in and out of our ports. Well, who else is there to see? Do you have the list?
28: Yes, sir. Here it is.
4: Oh, 58.
28: Most of them have been cleared, sir. I've ticked them.
4: All but three. Timmermans, the swimmer Verart, and the lawyer Helvig. I don't know what it is about Spain, but some of them come out with the most fantastic stories. Well, I'll see Helvig first.
28: Yes, sir. He's waiting. Hans Helvig. Helvig, sir.
4: Come in. Please sit down. Thank you, Captain. Cigarette?
6: Thank you, sir. Thank you, sir.
4: You are Hans Helvig, Danish national, born Copenhagen, occupation lawyer.
6: Yes, sir.
4: Your statement says that you traveled the escape route from Copenhagen to Spain to Barcelona.
6: Yes, sir.
4: Well, let's deal with your arrival in Barcelona. What time of day did you reach the city?
6: I told the officer.
4: I have a report on what you told the officer. Now, tell me.
6: It was late evening, sir. It was dark. I think it was about 10 o'clock.
4: Where did you spend the night?
6: At the Hotel Continental.
4: On what floor is the restaurant?
6: It was late when I reached the hotel,
4: sir. I know it was late when you reached the hotel. After such a long journey, you would be hungry, so it occurs to me that...
6: I was hungry, sir, but the restaurant was closing. I had a light supper sent to my room.
4: And in the morning?
6: I left early, sir.
4: Where did you go?
6: To the British passport office.
4: How did you go? By taxi?
6: No, sir. I walked.
4: How long did it take you?
6: About 15 minutes, sir. More or less.
4: Well, what was it? More or less?
6: Perhaps a little more, sir. It may have been 20 minutes.
4: Brisk walk.
6: Yes, sir, it was.
4: You're quite a good liar, Helvig. You answer quickly. But you're not good enough.
6: What do you mean, sir?
4: When I asked you about the Hotel Continental, which floor the restaurant was on, you suspected a trap. So you got round it by saying vaguely that it was late and the restaurant was closing. Well, it's true that in your native Copenhagen, the restaurant might be closing at that hour. But not in Spain. Now, I know the Continental. The restaurant is on the second floor, which is rather unusual. And it's its busiest at midnight. But let's forget that for the moment. Just look at this. Now, I'll draw you a little map. Watch carefully. Here is the Hotel Continental on the Rambla de Catalunya. Here is a large square, the Plaza de Catalunya. At the end of the square is the Paso de Gracia. And here, just here, is the British passport office. If you had stayed at the Continental, which you didn't, you could have seen it from your bedroom window, which is just across the square. You could have strolled there in less than 5 minutes, maybe 3 minutes. How did you get to our passport office in Barcelona? In a German car?
6: No, sir, I didn't.
4: You still insist that you stayed at the Continental? I know it well. Do you want me to question you further?
6: No, sir. I didn't stay there. I was boasting. I didn't have any money,
4: As
6: sir.
4: As a lawyer, you must know how dangerous it is to lie.
6: Yes, sir. I'm sorry, sir. I hadn't any money, and when I arrived...
4: Helvig, I've no time to listen to lies today. I'm very busy. I'm going to let you cool your heels until tomorrow. And when I send for you, I want the truth.
6: But I tell you, sir...
4: All right, Helvig.
5: This way.
4: Send in Verart.
5: Yes, sir.
4: Jules Verart was the third of the lone wolves, the three who claimed to have traveled alone to Spain. Well, I was always suspicious of lone wolves, men without friends and with fantastic stories to tell. He was a young Belgian, and his story was the most fantastic of the three. I'd questioned him before and given him a night to sleep on it.
5: Verart, sir.
4: Come in. Did you sleep well?
0: Yes, sir.
4: All right, Orderly. Sit down, Verrat. Now, I spent the morning with two other escapers from Spain who claim to have come out on their own. I've had my fill of cock and bull stories for the day, so let's be sensible.
0: Yes, sir.
4: You came out through Lisbon.
0: I came out from Gibraltar, sir. They sent me from Gibraltar to our consul in Lisbon.
4: Well, why did you separate from your group? Why were they captured and not you?
0: I don't know, sir. In a group, you get caught. When we got to Spain, I went on my own.
4: And reached Gibraltar?
0: By swimming.
4: Why didn't you enter Gibraltar in the ordinary way?
0: There's a Spanish police post, sir. You can't get past. I didn't want to be caught in Spain.
4: So you swam to Gibraltar from La Linea?
0: Yes, sir. At night.
4: But when you arrived at Gibraltar, there was no sign that you'd swam. Your clothes, all your possessions, were perfectly dry.
0: I know, sir. But they didn't doubt my story.
4: They shipped you rather quickly to Lisbon. And now that you're here, I doubt your story.
0: Why, sir?
4: No, I don't doubt at all that you could swim from La Linea to Gibraltar. A strong swimmer could do that. But I do doubt that you could swim with your full pack and not get it wet. You insist that it was the pack you brought here?
0: Yes, sir.
4: Together with all your clothing?
0: Yes, sir.
4: I've weighed them, Verrat. Your pack would have weighed 40 pounds. Now, you're a big lad and you're strong enough. But I don't believe that you could swim that distance with a 40-pound pack on your neck without getting it wet.
0: I did, sir.
4: All right. You could spend the rest of the day talking and get nowhere. But at least I can test your story. There's a swimming pool in the grounds of this school. Since I spoke to you yesterday, I've measured it. If you swim 40 times round the pool, not from end to end, but 40 times round it without touching the sides, that'll be roughly the distance that you claim to have swum. I've had your pack made up to 40 pounds. If you fail to swim the distance, or if you get that pack wet...
0: I understand, sir.
4: All right. We'll see. Captain Davis?
7: Yes, sir.
4: You've made up the pack to 40 pounds?
7: 40 pounds exactly, sir.
4: Now, one last word, Verrat. If you've lied to us, if you can't make this swim, not one of my men will lift a finger to save you.
0: Yes, sir.
4: Or would you rather tell the truth now?
0: You understand, sir. I was in very great danger at the time.
4: You're in much greater danger now.
0: I will take the test.
4: Very well. Take him to the swimming pool.
7: Very good, sir. This way, Verrat.
28: Are you ready, Verrat?
0: Yes, sir.
28: Do you agree with the weight of the pack that is 40 pounds?
0: Yes, sir.
28: Do you want any string or rope to tie it with?
0: Yes. It was one piece of rope, about 5 feet.
28: Like this?
0: Yes, sir. I'll tie it myself.
28: Ready?
0: All
28: right. 40 times round the pond, in your own time. And remember, once you start swimming, you mustn't touch the bottom or the sides. In you go.

0: bring out the Branston. Because the crisp vegetables and the one and only tangy sauce in Branston pickle bring out the best in your food.
1: Would you credit it? 50-odd years of baking same old Ovies. Now top brass at Ovies tell me they want an alternative. Still with same wheat germ goodness, but a bit softer like and less crusty. I told them I'm too old to change my ways now. I'll put one at Lads on to it.

0: Simonon, sir.
1: Come in. Sit down, please. Ah, Timmermans, we were having a difference of opinion, weren't we, about some articles that you brought to England.
2: You called me a liar.
1: That's right. And until you convince me that I'm wrong, I still call you a liar. Have you anything to add to your story?
2: I've told you the truth.
1: Good. And you'll be able to tell it again. And you'll be able to answer questions on your journey. Where were you when you decided to make this journey alone?
2: I told you.
1: I know what you told me. Just answer my question. Where were you when you decided to make this trip to England?
2: I was in Antwerp working in the docks.
1: As a sailor?
2: As a labourer. Germans were calling up. Sailors, I pretended I was a dock labourer.
1: Were you in touch with any members of the underground at the docks?
2: Well, I wasn't in touch with them. I knew three or four.
1: Did you ask their help?
2: Yes, they obtained travel papers for me.
1: Did they suggest that you should join an escape group?
2: Yes, I said I prefer to travel on my own.
1: Did they try to persuade you against this?
2: Yes, I said I could look after myself. I had money.
1: What kind of papers did they get you?
2: Oh, work permit. A fake work permit to work in the coal mines at Lille.
1: Any trouble there?
2: No. Oh, there were Germans at the station checking permits, but I had no trouble. One of them showed me where to get the bus for Dinan.
1: Dinan?
2: That's where I was going to work. That's what the work permit said.
1: You went to Dinan?
2: Yes, to get in touch with the underground. I'd been given the name of a man.
1: His name, please.
2: Well, these names are confidential.
1: We have the names of all the resistance leaders. It's our job. His name, please.
2: Jean Lemaire.
1: Describe him.
2: Well, 5'7", 5'8", stocky, round shoulders, going bald. Big rough hands. Does that satisfy you?
1: Up to this point, I believe your story. Now, keep it that way. What happened at Dinan?
2: I saw the mayor. He took the faked work permit for the coal mines. He gave me a new permit, a seaman's permit, to travel to Marseille.
1: You then traveled south. Tell me about the French trains. Which train did you take from Lyon?
2: Well, I didn't. I'd had enough of trains with all that checking.
1: And what did you do?
2: I pinched a bicycle.
1: And cycled to the Spanish frontier?
2: Yes.
1: You're a liar.
2: Oh, 1 minute you say I'm telling the truth. And look, haven't I given you all the details?
1: You've given me details as far as Dinan. After that, no corroboration. A fairy story about a bicycle trip. Were you caught by the Gestapo?
2: I was never caught. I can look after myself.
1: Pinto. Who? Oh, tell Captain Lagos to stay with him. If he wants me, he can send for me. Now, Timmermans, I'm not prepared to go through this tedious fairy story with you. I've been treating you as an intelligent person, and I hope to get some response. But the Germans knew better. They treated you as a fool.
2: What do you mean?
1: Somewhere after Dinan, you were caught by the Germans.
2: You can't...
1: Later you will tell me about it. For the moment, listen to me. They offered you your freedom, and you accepted it. They tried to teach you to be a spy, but you weren't a very good pupil. I know, because you ended up with these. Orange sticks, cotton wool, and this little packet of powder. The Germans have better methods, but you couldn't pick them up. Isn't that so? So they were reduced to giving you these. Things that even a fool could use.
2: I got the wallet from that communist.
1: A Spanish communist?
2: Yes.
1: I've examined the wallet. It was made in Belgium. You are a Belgian. All this is the German method with fools, Timmermans. They call it Gründlichkeit, thoroughness. Now, to save your time and mine, I'm going to write a name on a piece of paper. It's the name of your German spy master. I want you to be honest with me for once, Timmermans. If I'm right, tell me so. Read it. That's the name of the man who cheated you. The man who treated you as a fool. Isn't it? Well, can't you speak? Can't you tell me the truth for once? Or must we go through the whole imbecile story again and again and again? Read the name again. Why don't you admit it and have it over? It is the name of your spy master.
2: Yes.
1: The man who cheated you.
2: Yes.
1: Now tell me, Timmermans, Where were you recruited by the Germans? In France or in Spain?
0: Yes, what is it?
3: From Captain Lager, sir. You're wanted at the swimming pool. He said it's urgent, sir.
0: Guard, stay with the moment. Don't leave until I return.
3: Sir?
1: Well, Captain, what is it?
4: Verrat, sir. He has completed his 40 times round, sir. Now he's doing some extras to impress us.
1: But how's the pack?
4: I don't know, sir.
1: Verrat! Verrat! You can come out.
5: Right, sir.
4: Up you come. That's it. Now, off with the pack.
1: Oh. How is it?
4: It's dry, sir. Quite dry. Feel it.
1: Yeah. Yes, it is. Verrat,
0: sir?
1: I apologize. I had to be convinced that it could be done.
0: I know, sir.
1: I have a job to do. Not always pleasant, but it's for all our good. I hope there's no ill feeling.
0: No, sir. I wouldn't like to do that again, sir.
1: I hope you never have to. Lagos, look after him well. I'll sign your discharge papers now. What would you like to do?
0: Join the Air Force, sir.
1: Not the Navy?
0: No, sir.
1: Off with you. Get dressed. And good luck. It was always a problem, this. Friend or foe. And the safety of our country was at stake. Of the three from Spain, the three lone wolves, Jules Verrat, the swimmer, was innocent and a friend. Hans Helwig, the Danish lawyer, was suspect but unproved and was interned for the duration of the war. And Timmermans, the merchant seaman who had brought the implements of secret writing to England. Alphonse Louis Eugène Timmermans was tried at the Central Criminal Court. He was found guilty and condemned to death. He was hanged at Wandsworth Prison on July the 7th, 1942.

0: You've been listening to Spycatcher, with Bernard Archard as Colonel Oreste Pinto. The script was written by Robert Barr, and the program produced for the BBC.
1: Hold it, how much is that vase?
2: It's 1,000 years old and worth £10,000.
1: Ha ha, this curly whirly with all its miles of chewy toffee covered in creamy Cadbury's chocolate is 10 minutes old and only costs 3p. Of course, you can't stick flowers in it. But you can't chew a vase.
3: I came across Mr. Kipling in a meadow by the church. 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
1: And now,

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And then the man from Scotland Yard, the famous Inspector Peter Black, and the dangerous, relentless pursuit. When man hunts man. Now, with Ben Wright starred as the famous Inspector Peter Black of Scotland Yard, we bring you tonight's story, Pursuit of the Thames Pirate.

0: the use.
1: Chap's got a date. Already business like this comes up. Not fair. I'm going to resign.
2: Yes, sir?
1: Now, Moffitt.
2: Yes, sir.
1: We're going on the river tonight. Chairman's division.
2: Oh, sir? But, Mrs.
1: I can't help it. Inspector Trevelyan's just called. I had a date, too. I'll meet you outside.

0: Hello. This is Peter.
1: Oh, Peter, darling. I'll be ready in a half an hour.
0: Anne,
1: yes, I love you madly, but if I keep talking, I'll never get my face on.
0: Anne, I'm afraid something's happened that...
1: What?
0: I have to work.
1: No. Oh, no.
0: Yes, I'm afraid so.
1: You mean we're not going out?
0: I'm terribly sorry.
1: Oh, Peter.
0: Look here, I must run, but may I call you later?
1: Well, I don't know. I might be home and I might not. I'm very angry with you, Peter. This is the third time...
0: Well, I'm so sorry, really, Anne.
1: Well, you might have called earlier.
2: You ready, sis?
0: Oh, Muffet, yes.
1: Well?
0: May I call you later?
1: Oh, I suppose so.
0: Yes. Well, thanks very much. Goodbye. All right. Come on, Muffet.

0: your eye on the port quarter.
1: Over there, near the dock?
0: Yes.
1: See? Yeah. Doesn't seem to be moving.
0: Well, she is, though. No lights makes it hard to tell. Probably cut their motor. Peters.
2: Aye, sir.
0: Port quarter. When I give the word, switch on the search. I want to have a look at that boat.
2: Aye, aye, sir.
1: It's funny we didn't see them slip past, Trevelyan.
0: Might have moved around the barge anchored over there. Not much visibility tonight, anyway.
1: Well, I think we ought to move in closer.
0: Not yet, old boy. If they're the ones, they'd slip out. Whatever they've got is too fast for us. All right, Peter, switch on. Start your engine, McIntosh.
3: All engine, sir.
1: Now, you served on one of those, didn't you, Trevelyan?
0: Oh, something like it. It could be a Thornycroft MTB. A little small, though.
4: Ahoy! Motorboat! We're cutting aboard. Heave to.
0: Off speed ahead, McIntosh.
3: Off speed, sir.
1: Hello, she's swinging about.
4: She's not going to stop. Hard to stop it, McIntosh. She's trying to ram.
1: Look out. Get down, Trevelyan.

0: entire Metropolitan Police Force had been on the alert for a gang of waterfront thieves. They had been in operation for over a year, but during the past 3 weeks had enlarged operations to such an extent that every available man had been sent to the docks vicinity. 10 division launches had intensified their patrols, and still we had not been able to put a stop to the piracy. We knew that they were using a high-powered motorboat, and further, they chose foggy or moonless night for their attack. However, that night, we found them. With a vengeance. I was flat on my face trying to bury myself in the deck of a bouncing police launch while a machine gun bullet whipped over me.
1: You all right, Black?
0: Oh, happy as a lark. I couldn't think of a nicer way to spend an evening. What about you, Moffitt?
2: Wish I had a pump on, sir.
0: Yes, I know what you mean.
1: Peter, get on the wireless. To Wapping. Tell him we've made contact with a craft. MTP. That'll be close enough. Heading upriver. Ask him to intercept. Close the Teddington lock.
3: Aye, aye, sir.
1: McIntosh, third engine, full throttle.
4: Aye, sir.

0: I hate to ask this, but aren't we begging for trouble? I mean, this speed and fog.
1: Well, they're doing it. We've got to catch them. All right, I'll take the wheel, McIntosh.
0: Can't see a blessed thing. Where are we?
1: Half a tick. Greenwich Reach. Isle of Dogs over there.
0: Oh, yes.
1: Oh, that chap got nerve. Must know where he's going.
0: I hope you do.
1: Oh, nothing to it, old boy. Just so long as we don't hit a barge or a log or something like that.
0: How fast are we going?
1: 30.
0: Feels like 60. If
1: we hit anything, it won't make any difference.
0: Well, you're a cheerful soul. I say, how did you know they'd try it tonight?
1: I didn't. But it's been 8 days since the last one. It's the first foggy night since then. Just a hunch.
0: Oh. Well, do you think we can catch them?
1: I know. Try, though. You like machine guns?
0: If I'm behind them, I don't mind.
1: Always have one aboard for emergencies. Might have to use it.
0: Just like the old days, hmm?
1: Rather. Peters and I torpedoed a German patrol boat in an MTB. Nothing like it.
0: Except an office at the yard.
1: Oh, sedentary swine.
2: Look out!
1: That was close.
0: Wasn't it?
1: I wish this ruddy fog would lift.
0: Yes, so do I.
3: But it didn't. We kept on, the same incredible speed. Trevelyan must have known the river by heart. He had to, because I know he could barely see it. The pirate boat was somewhere in front of us, and we rolled and slapped in his wake. TD2 passed the divisional base at Wapping, Tower Bridge, London Bridge, Waterloo. Once we thought we saw a dark shape ahead as the fog cleared for a moment, but it quickly closed in again. We were roaring onto Putney Bridge when Peters brought a wireless message.
4: From Wapping, sir.
1: Huh?
4: No luck, sir. One of the launches saw him go by, but he was too fast for him.
1: He's too fast for us, too. If that isn't a converted thorny craft, I'll eat it.
0: Well, how far do you think he'll run?
1: Who knows?
0: We can't hide one of those things very well. We're bound to spot it sooner or later.
1: My dear old thing, we've known for at least 6 months that they're using a boat. No one's ever seen it. Now we have. But if we give them 24 hours, they can change the line so that you'll look like a houseboat.
0: Oh.
1: Why don't you and Sergeant Moffat hop up to the bow of the gun? If you see anything, have a pot at it.
0: Oh, charming fellow. You're safe behind the wheel. They shoot back and we get it.
1: Exactly. Give you something to think about, eh? Peter, bring out a couple of reefer jackets.
4: Aye, sir.
1: Can't have overcoats and bowlers on my ship, Black. Make a seaman of you yet.
0: I doubt it. Moffat doubts it, too. Look at him.
3: By the time we reached Kew, there was no longer any sign of our quarry's wake. Trevelyan was forced to slow down when a tug furiously screamed a warning and literally scraped by, dragging a string of small barges. At Cross Deep, the fog lifted a bit, enough so that we could see only darkness ahead of us. There was no sign of the pirate.
1: All right, they've sewn themselves up. We'll get them now.
0: How?
1: Teddington Locks ahead. You can see the lights. It's like a blind alley for them.
3: They might try to double back.
1: Well, they won't get far if they do. See any signs of them, Peters?
5: No, sir, not yet.
1: Keep a sharp lookout.
5: Aye, sir.
0: I say.
1: Yes?
0: The locks. Don't they look
1: rusty, lost? Why, they're open. What the devil's the matter with those fools?
0: Well, you think they didn't get the message?
1: Why, of course they did. Somebody's going to roast for this. Peters, stand by with the bow line. We're going to run in for a minute.
5: Right, sir.
0: Not much use going on, eh?
1: They must have better than a half-mile lead on us. Our double block. Half speed, McIntosh.
6: Aye, sir.
1: Next block's at Hampton Court. We'll signal ahead to close them. Ah, what filthy.
0: Yes. And then I want to have a little talk with the gentleman in charge of the locks here.

0: not going to be so easy now. Why, there's 100 places for them to hide along the river, even if we catch them before Hampton Court.
1: You know, they might have pulled into shore before they even got here. Doubtful we could have seen them in that fog.
0: Yes, I know. Now, where the devil's that locks master? Hello!
1: Say, you smell something.
2: Huh? Oh, yeah.
1: Cordite?
2: Cordite. Well, good Lord, look.
1: Oh. He's not dead, but he's not going to wake up for a long time.
0: They must have found the locks closed. Came up here, forced him to open them, and... Oh, the poor devil. Well, I'll have Peters get him some help.
1: Yes, and send out a general alarm. Cover the river from here up to Oxford. Now, what about Hampton Court locks?
0: I've wirelessed for a police guard. That is, if they haven't already got through.
2: Oh, they couldn't.
1: And as far as we could determine some hour or so later, they hadn't passed beyond Hampton Court. Now, except for the River Mole, which emptied into the Thames, we had approximately 10 miles of river to search. Somewhere between the Teddington Lock and Hampton Court, there was a powerful motor launch, equipped with machine guns and carrying a crew whom we now knew might not stop at murder. The one thing over which we had little control was the possibility that they would abandon the boat and escape by road. So I ordered a cordon set up on both sides of the river with the hope that we might forestall such an effort. It was going to be a long night. And so when we docked again to take another machine gun aboard, I made a phone call.
3: Hello?
1: Hello, Anne. Peter.
3: I just cried myself to sleep. Where are you?
1: Teddington, on the river.
3: Now, what are you doing there?
1: Looking for pirates.
3: Very funny.
1: No, it isn't, Anne. They've almost killed a man.
3: Oh, I'm sorry, Peter.
1: I thought I might be able to drop by for a moment or two tonight, but...
3: Oh, it's all right. Take care of yourself, won't you?
1: Yes.
3: We'll make it tomorrow night, okay?
1: Yes, I'd love to.
3: I miss you. Call me in the morning, huh? Good night, Peter.
1: Good night.
4: You ready?
1: Yes, I'm coming.

0: Coffee, sir?
1: Huh? Oh, thank you.
0: You, sir?
2: Thanks, Peters.
0: Sergeant?
3: Oh, no, thank you.
1: It might settle you, Moffat.
3: That's what I'm afraid of, sir. For good and all.
2: Hello, what's that? McIntosh, get the search back on it. You just passed something.
4: I see, sir.
1: Could be the same one. Hard to tell.
2: No. She's anchored stern on. Let's have a look. Oh, take that gun on the bow, Peters.
0: Right, sir.

0: Keep the search steady on him, McIntosh.
1: What do you think?
0: Well, same lines, all right. Of course, there's more than one converted MTB on the river.
2: Yeah.
1: You want me to hop over with a line?
0: No, will you? We'll keep you covered from here.
1: All right, kind of you.
0: Close enough.
1: In a sec. All serene.
0: Smelly tub.
1: Fish.
0: Anybody aboard? Cabin port. These decks haven't been scrubbed in a month of Sundays.
1: Well, they could have rowed to shore if they carry a dinghy.
0: There's something funny about her. Should carry lights anchored in midstream.
1: Yes.

Now, drop your guns. I said drop them. All right. Now, we're going to have a little talk. If anybody raises his voice, he's going to be killed. Very quickly.

0: Hi, fellas. Care to join me in a quick look at the past? Okay, here goes. Back around, well, maybe no one did in 1890, but someone definitely has since then. Our United States weatherman. He's quite a busy gentleman who works for the Department of Commerce. His job is to read thermometers, barometers, anemometers, and other assorted meters, which forecast weather conditions so the rest of us will know what to plan or what not to plan. Like hanging out the wash or going to a baseball game. Information about weather conditions is also given to aircraft pilots and ship captains so they can plan their flights or cruises accordingly. Of course, they need more than just weather data, and the Commerce Department gives them what they need. For the pilots, the department issues aviation charts and maps and sees to it that air markers are laid out so that the pilots can find their way easily and safely. For the ship captains, the Commerce Department issues nautical charts and tide tables to indicate when and where it will be safe to navigate their ships. The department also inspects the ships to see that they're in perfect operating condition and issues licenses for the operating of the ships. So the next time you look up at the sky and wonder what kind of a day it's going to be, the thought might also cross your mind that many lives and valuable cargo carried by American planes and ships are depending on the United States weatherman who is also looking at the sky.
1: Now, the second act of Pursuit of the Thames Pirates.
2: Trevelyan and I stood in the darkened cabin, and under us the boat swayed in the current. For a moment it was just that. And then a light glowed, and in it I saw the figure of a man, his hands cupping the bulb, allowing only a glimmer to see through. There were four men, two holding Tommy guns. They'd come from a cubicle behind us.
3: Pick up the guns, Ted.
4: Order.
3: First the blokes on your launch, Copper. Tell them to clear out.
4: How am I going to do that?
3: Any way you want.
4: Well, they won't do it, you know.
3: They better.
2: You can't get away.
3: What's the odds? No more jabber. You're the skipper. Get your head up there and tell them to cast off. Your pal can stay down here. Say the wrong thing and I'm going to shoot him.
5: Get up, Ted.
3: All right, get a move on. I'll say the right thing. Get me?
2: Well, Black, you better do it.
6: Peter!
7: Aye, sir.
6: Inspector Black wants a fingerprint man to come out.
7: Aye, sir.
6: Take the boat back to Teddington. Bring a man back with you.
7: Right, sir. You staying aboard?
6: Yes.
7: Shall I send Sergeant
6: Moffitt
7: over?
6: No, he can stay with you.
7: Very good, sir.
3: That's enough. Get back down here.

0: Bulb's getting hot. Don't need to cover it any more, do we?
1: No.
2: What do we want to keep them with us? There is enough thunder, blizzard, trouble. That's what I say, ain't we?
0: Shut up, Pitch.
1: If you'd attend to the motor instead of laying around pottied half the time, we wouldn't have broken down. Shut up. You coppers wouldn't have found us, you know that. Just bad luck. Motor conking out.
3: I suppose you realize there may be a murder charge now. If the
1: 15 minutes.
0: Okay.
1: Sit down, both of you. Listen to me. You're our passports, see? We're going to make a run downriver. If any locks are closed or we're stopped, it's up to you. Get me?
3: Yes. But the whole police force is out. When it gets light,
1: we'll start worrying. Meantime, you can worry if you try anything funny. Get me?
3: They tied us up, threw us on a couple of bunks, then went up on deck. We could hear the sounds of repairs going on. It would take the police launch at least an hour or more before it returned. And in the meantime, Trevelyan and I were in a rather awkward position. Oh, come on, Trevelyan. No hysterics.
2: You know what you look like.
3: What?
2: A turkey, all ready for the oven.
3: Oh? Yes, I see what you mean. Yeah. Well, there are a couple of prize idiots walking into a trap like that.
2: Can't move an inch. Can you?
3: No.
2: This is serious.
3: Oh, really?
2: Well, I mean, what are we going to do? Be brave? Get killed?
3: Not if I can help it. I've got a date tomorrow night. I'd rather like to keep it.
2: You? Oh, celibate? A woman? Oh, wonder, wonder.
3: Wait a sec.
2: Huh?
3: There's something sharp behind the bunk. I'm trying to... Yeah. Feels like a tobacco can or something jammed in.
0: Oh? Any luck?
3: Huh? Not yet. Ow! Blast.
2: Well, never mind the blood. Get those ropes off.
3: Oh, funny fellow.
2: Uh-oh. That's torn. It sounds as if they're... Oh, what's the good word?
3: It's cutting through. Yeah, mostly me, but...
2: Fine time to think about it, but you got any bright ideas about what we do once we are out? Got guns, you know.
3: Yes, I know.
2: Oh, come on, get a move on, can't you? Houdini could have done it in half the time. I thought when you were in the commander's, they'd taught you about those
3: things. Suck it.
2: Good man.
3: Oh. Oh, that wasn't a tobacco tin. Loose razor. Oh, no wonder. Hot pigs.
2: No sense of humor, you CID boy.
3: Oh, you turn over so that I can get at your hands.
2: Right, yes, sir. Using the razor blade?
3: Yes, I am. You feel it?
2: Ouch! Oh, you did that on purpose.
3: Oh, what a thought. There. Now your feet.
2: Ah. Oh. My fingers feel like a bunch of bananas. That's better. There we are. What now?
3: Well, we find something to... Oh. One for you. And one for me.
2: Jolly. I say... I saw an American film last week. Chap broke a bottle on the bar and went for the other bloke. Oh, what a mess. Shall we?
3: No, break it on their heads. It's more sporting.
2: Shh. Behind the door. Let them get in first, right you are. It didn't break.
3: The gun.
2: No sooner said than done.
4: Kitch! All right, Kitch, hurry up!
3: Now, we've got to be careful. The wheel faces the cabin door. Whoever's there will be bound to see us as we come up.
2: Shoot first?
3: No, I'd rather not.
2: We've got a couple of machine guns, you know.
3: I know. No, wait a bit. They'll come looking for Mr. Kitch here.
2: Uh-huh.
3: And we can get them one at a time.
2: Right.
4: Kitch!
5: Kitch!
4: Better go down there.
3: He's
4: probably found a bottle.
3: Here we are. Hello. Close your mouth or I'll blow your ears off. Good.
2: Yeah. No gun.
3: Oh, well, put him away.
2: I say we are heroic tonight, aren't we?
1: Well, you haven't seen anything yet. These boys are even sillier than we were.
3: Well, that's a little more even now. Only two of them up there. Come on, close the door behind you. I'll take the chap at the wheel.
2: Right.
1: Not bad, eh? Well, I suppose we'd better turn this thing around and haul out the flotsam. That's your job, Trevelyan.
3: The four would-be pirates had disguised the boat as a fisherman. And with alarming ease, combined with tremendous luck, they managed to carry out their series of robberies. The locksmaster recovered from his injuries, and the men received long sentences for armed robbery. The night following their arrest, I kept my date with Miss Anne Crawford. Pursuit. And the pursuit is ended.

0: You know, many great men have attained the highest office in our land, the presidency of the United States. Can you guess the name of this man? According to historians, no other single man ever did as much for a country as this president did for the United States. After a brilliant military career, he was called from retirement to preside at a federal convention in Philadelphia, where he was unanimously chosen president. He was also unanimously re-elected for a second term, but refused to run for a third. Although a Federalist, he named a man from another party, Thomas Jefferson, as Secretary of State. If you don't have his name by now, here are two more clues. During his presidency, the cotton gin was invented, and the first census was taken. Who was he? George Washington, first president of the United States. His life is part of your American heritage.
1: Pursuit is produced and directed by Elliot Lewis and is written by Anthony Ellis. Music was composed and presented by Eddie Dunstetter. Ben Wright stars as Inspector Peter Black with Raymond Lawrence as Sergeant Moffat. Featured in tonight's cast were Joseph Kearns, Mary Jane Croft, Dan O'Herlihy, Lou Krugman, Cuter Owen, William Johnstone, and Charles Davis.

We invite you to join us next week at this same time when Pursuit will bring you another dramatic story of the famous Inspector Peter Black of Scotland Yard, relentlessly hunting down those whose disordered passions breed violence and murder. Another story of man hunting man when we bring you Pursuit.

0: Will you have a polo, dear Liza? Dear Liza, will you have a polo, dear Liza? Polo.
1: How very kind of you, dear Henry. I most certainly will. I'll have three or four or maybe more.
0: But you take me old tube.
1: Because they happen to be my tube of polo, dear Henry. Have one. Mm.
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0: It's time to join the American Family Robinson again in Centerville. The plan to get the Herald back on its feet and prevent the stopping of publication due to financial reverses goes on, with Betty Robinson as its ringleader. Editor Luke was ready to give up when he discovered that the paper was running a deficit and that the stockholders decided to close down. But not so the younger Robinsons. They are putting all their youthful energy and ingenuity to work to save the Herald and show their loyalty to Editor Luke. The plan is to get enough new subscriptions and advertising contracts together to convince Mr. Markham, the town's foremost manufacturer, that the Herald is a good risk for a big loan. As we tune in today, we find a council of war about to start between the two younger members of the family and Mother Robinson. It's after dinner in the Robinson Library. Listen.
1: Say, where did Dad go? Isn't he going to be in on a conference about his own paper?
2: Oh, he had to go back to the office tonight. He's going over the books with Mr. Barton. Poor dear. I can't even bear to talk to him about the paper. He doesn't even know what we're doing.
1: Well, all the better. We'll work the thing and then surprise him.
3: It's a shame he doesn't know what an active up-and-coming family he has. Oh, I'll be glad when this big drive is over with, so I can see my wife. She takes to this sort of thing like a duck to water.
2: Oh, don't worry, Dick. You'll get her back again. It's good for her to have a change, and she certainly seems to thrive on it. She's in better spirits since she started this than I've ever seen her.
3: Well, I'm glad to hear it. I wouldn't know. When I get home from the office these days, the only welcome I get is a note on the dining room table. Darling, there's cold ham and salad in the icebox.
2: Oh, poor Dick. Oh, I wish it hadn't happened. I'd always hoped the Herald would make things comfortable for you children, that you'd never have to worry. That's what Luke and I have spent our lives building up, a secure foundation for ourselves in our old age and a good start in life for our children. A business that was sound and fair in its dealings.
3: Oh, I'm not really sore, Mother Robinson. And I wouldn't have missed this for worlds. I love a fight. And this is something to fight for. You don't have to feel sorry about the Herald. It's as sound as America itself. It's just passing through a crisis like everything else.
1: Why, sure it is, Mom. Dad did everything anybody could to make the Herald the best paper, the best business in the country. And he did it, too. Well, this isn't his fault.
2: Oh, I know it isn't. But it just doesn't seem fair that he should be punished for building a sound business. It's all I can do to keep from saying, what is this world coming to?
3: Well, go ahead and say it if it'll make you feel better. And we can hope the answer will be to its senses in the course of time. When people realize that prosperity comes from producing goods and services and not out of the taxpayers' pockets.
1: Yeah, but we can't wait for that. The Herald can't. And in the meantime, I think the meeting ought to be called to order.
3: All right, Brother Bob, if you insist on parliamentary procedure. But don't you think we ought to wait for Betty? She's probably got some news.
1: Oh, for gosh sakes, why wait for her? She's probably out gadding somewhere.
2: Why, Bob Robinson, you know perfectly well she isn't. Why, she got 30 subscriptions yesterday.
1: Well, I'm not surprised. She probably vamps them into signing up.
3: Do I detect a slight flavor of jealousy? How many subscriptions have you got, vamping or otherwise?
1: Well, I got a couple. Well, gee, I have to work all day. She's got nothing else to do.
3: Well, every little bit helps. I've got five.
2: And I've got one.
1: You have?
2: Yes.
1: Oh, good night, Mom. You haven't been going around, have you, from door to door?
2: No, but I may yet. I got that one when Mrs. Schultz came in to borrow some sugar. Betty was here, and she put me up to it. I never was so surprised in my life as when Mrs. Schultz signed on the dotted line.
3: Good for you, Mother Robinson. How did you sell her? Did you invite her to contribute recipes?
2: No, sir. I invited her to contribute to the People's Column. She balked at first, but I managed to convince her that she really has something to say. She lives on an income, and her viewpoint on taxes is worthwhile. After all, there are millions of women like her, left dependent on incomes that are rapidly being taken away.
3: You know, I think this column is going to be darned interesting when it gets going. I've gotten some fine stuff from the people I've talked to. Some really illuminating opinions on what's going on. You'd be surprised how people are settling down to think.
1: And they sure do like the idea of putting their opinions in print, too. And this column will have to be spread into a whole page before we get through, if the subscriptions hold out.
3: And don't worry about the subscriptions. We can print new ones when we run out of the blanks we have. I only hope it'll be necessary.
1: And that brings us back to the business of the meeting. Now, I've got a swell thing here, a manual of salesmanship. All you got to do...
4: Hello, where's everybody.
5: Oh, here, Betty.
3: Well, well, Mrs. Collins, unless I miss my guests.
4: In person. Hello, darling. Miss me?
3: Oh, no, I've gotten quite used to a bachelor existence again. It's been quite pleasant having the house to myself and getting my own meals.
4: Groot, you'll be sorry when you see what I've got.
1: Oh, for Pete's sake. I was right in the midst of something really constructive, and the whole meeting has to go haywire just because a member is late.
4: Sorry, Bobby, I wouldn't interrupt you for the world. Not if you were being helpful, if you were.
1: All right, very well, we'll just forget the whole thing.
5: Now, Bob, don't be difficult, dear. We'd all love to listen to you. But don't you think all the reports should be in before we take up new business? Betty's report isn't in yet, you know.
1: Well, I guess that'd be more regular. All right, Betty, how about your report?
4: 25 today. I dropped 5 since yesterday. Maybe I'm losing my grip.
5: 25? My goodness, Betty, where'd you find the people?
4: All over. And I mean all over. I walked miles and miles. And I've smiled winningly till there isn't even a flicker left in me. But I've had a swell time.
3: Say, you'd better let up a little, honey, and give the rest of us a chance. You'll have the whole field covered before we get started.
4: Oh, there's plenty of field left. When we get through with Centerville and get subscriptions from every man, woman, and child, we can go over and start on Grand Junction.
5: My goodness, is there no limit to your ambition, Betty? You know, you children have almost got me to believe that we can do it. Oh, I think we ought to tell Luke about it now. He'd be so encouraged.
4: Oh, no. No, let's wait till it's all done and Mr. Markham has signed up for our loan. Then we can lay it all in Daddy's lap like a pre-Christmas present.
1: Oh, well, we're not going to get anywhere. We just sit around and talk about how good we are. I move that I be given a chance to advance some constructive ideas for this meeting.
3: All right, Bob, carry on. We can hardly wait.
1: Well, I've been giving a good deal of thought to this circulation drive. And it seems to me that if we're going to do this at all, we ought to go at it scientifically.
4: Bravo!
1: Oh, you haven't even heard the idea yet.
4: Sorry, maybe you better give me a signal when it's time to cheer.
1: This isn't supposed to be funny. I'm serious.
5: Go on, dear. Don't let them rattle you.
1: Well, in order to go about it scientifically, you've got to consult the experts. So that's what I did. This involved an outlay of cash, which I advanced out of my own pocket. Cost me $1.98. But it was worth it. Of course, I got it second hand, but it's almost as good as new.
4: What is?
1: The manual. It's called the Manual of Salesmanship for the Up-and-Coming Salesman with a Future.
4: But, darling, we're not selling can openers. This is a different kind of selling.
1: Well, the same rules apply no matter what you're selling. Says so in the introduction. Whether you are selling an idea or a set of encyclopedias, the psychological procedure is the same. Pretty good, huh?
3: Excellent. And a new idea, too. Whoever thought that up was a genius.
4: That's fine, Bob, and I move we all contribute to reimburse you for your outlay. But do you think we'll have time to take this correspondence course in, Sully?
1: Why, sure. Just a few simple rules to remember. See how skinny the book is, even if it did cost $1.98. Now, look, let me read a couple to you, will you? It increases your selling efficiency 100%. It says so.
4: My, think of that.
1: Well, now look, here for instance, this is a rule. The clever salesman will always remember that a foot in the door is worth 2 on the threshold. Once you get your foot in the door, the battle is half won.
5: Heavens, I've met salesmen like that, and the only reaction I get is to call the dog, if I had a dog.
1: Well, then your sales resistance must be higher than normal. It works in 9 cases out of 10, and you must be the 10th. There's another rule for people like you, Mom. Now listen, if the subject is antagonistic, use the subtle flattery method. And it gives an example. The salesman says, Mrs. Blank, do you know that you remind me very much of Blank?
3: Now, that would melt the hardest heart. Who is Blank, and why would it flatter your mother to resemble him or her?
1: Well, I was coming to that. It explains here, right underneath. If the subject is young, tell her she reminds you of a famous motion picture actress. This never fails. If she is an older woman, say she resembles a famous woman whose accomplishments are well known as, for instance, Florence Nightingale or Carrie Nation. You see? You get it?
3: Yeah, we get it. Now, that's fine, Bob, and we're certainly grateful to you for letting us in on it. Now, shall we go on with the business of the meeting? I think we ought to consider the phase of advertising now that the circulation drive is getting on so well.
1: Hey, wait a minute. We haven't finished with the manual yet. There's lots more to it. I hadn't even come to the sales talk yet. A lot of different styles, and it tells you just what to say.
4: Well, I'll tell you what we ought to do about the manual, Bob. We ought to give it some sort of a test to prove whether it's as efficient as it says. I'll tell you, you study it and use its principles, and we'll just carry on as we've been doing, and then, you see, we can compare. If you get more subscriptions, that'll prove that the manual should be adopted.
1: Yeah, well, we haven't got time to fool around with experiments. We ought to all adopt it right away.
4: But you see, darling, I don't think we'll need the manual. I haven't had any psychological problems for the manual to solve at all. Everyone I talk to has been eager to listen. As soon as I ask them to contribute an article to the Herald on a subject of any problem that interests them, they just eat it up. Why, one man I talked to today kept me for half an hour telling me about a research he'd made into the subject of how much every working citizen of the United States is paying in taxes without knowing it. Why, he discovered that one-third of everybody's income goes for hidden taxes. Well, he was anxious to let the people know about it, and he leaped at the chance of publishing his findings, and of course he wanted to take a subscription to see if his article in print and to see the reaction of other people to it. Why, it isn't a sales problem at all,
1: Bob. Yeah, that's great, but I still think we should adopt the sales manual. If we do, we'll be getting two subscriptions out of every house instead of one.
5: Bob, dear, I know you're trying to help, and your fundamental idea is good. But it just doesn't seem to apply in this case.
3: In short, your idea is much better than the manual. I think you are stuck.
1: Oh, is that so? Well, I guess you know more about it than the experts. I guess you weren't listening when I read you about how this book is the secret of selling success. Look, here, it says so. Don't you even believe it when you see it?
6: Well, what goes on? If it's a fight I want in, I'm in fine form tonight.
1: No, it's not a fight, Uncle Windy. It's a mere case of prejudice. You say you're a salesman, Windy, or you were when you were working, and you ought to know. Is it better to follow the manual or just make it up as you go along and set yourself up as a sales expert even if you're nothing but a reporter?
6: Sales manual? Let's see.
1: The best one there is. Look.
6: Why, you're right. It's the best one there is. Follow that and you can't go wrong.
1: There, you see there? Even Windy knows about it.
6: Know about it? I should think I did know about it. Why, I wrote it.
4: What?
1: You what?
6: Why, of course I wrote it. When I was head of the sales force of the Eureka Garbage Can Company. If you look in the frontispiece, you'll see by William Winkle, sales expert.
1: And I paid $1.98. I was robbed.
6: You were not robbed. You got a bargain. I'll see my publisher for letting that go at a cutthroat price. It's an outrage. That book is known far and wide as the most valuable treatise on the art and science of selling.
3: I move that the subject of the sales manual be dropped. Let's get on with our meeting. You and Bob can settle that privately.
4: Motion seconded.
5: And carried by common consent.
1: All right, just the same. Wendy owes me $1.98.
5: Never mind, Bob. I'll pay you the $1.98 if you'll never mention the subject again. Now, Dick, you were going to talk about advertising for the Herald. And, Bill, we don't want to bore you with this. I'm sure you have something you'd rather do than listen to us.
6: Why, not at all. It appears I arrived just in time. I gather that this is a meeting of the Save the Herald Society?
3: Yes, but I don't think you'd be interested, Windy.
4: Wait a minute. I think we'd better listen if Windy has something to say. How'd you make out, Windy, with Miss Timmons?
6: Well, I'm glad somebody around here appreciates the fact that I just might have something to offer, and I have. I wish to announce that the day is saved. Winkle has come through as usual.
4: With what? Did she agree? A year's contract for a page display?
6: I'd rather tell it my own way. You are roughly right. But there are conditions which I felt it was only fair to impose in return for my services as the man who saved the Herald from extinction, to put it mildly.
5: Betty, I told you not to get him into it. Now look.
0: Has Windy saved the Herald? And what are the conditions? Whatever they are, it's certain that Windy has found a way to get a finger into the pie. Join us in our next program and see what happens. Until then, goodbye. The American Family Robinson, which is broadcast regularly over this station, is written by Douglas Silver and Marjorie Bartlett and produced by the National Industrial Council.

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3: This is the story of a man who never belonged anywhere, whose backyard is the world. A man whose ways of life are the dreams of escape for those who want action but never find it. The man, John Steele, Adventurer.
4: Some of my best friends are behind bars. They were born there. Maybe that's why they live such a long time. They're safer where they are. I'm talking about animals, lions in particular. I have one lion story I call Bwana Simba. Like to tell you about it. Me, I'm John Steele, trademark adventure. I call this yarn Bwana Simba. It's a title the native boys of Africa give to any white man who shoots a lion fairly and cleanly. It's a gesture of mild respect. Only when they gave Louis Condon the title of Bwana Simba, it meant something else. Louis Condon knew his way around New York City. He boasted he could make or break any political running for any office. The only thing certain about him was he'd made $1 million without breaking his back with hard work. I met him in Africa, in Nairobi, Kenya. Him and his wife. Louis had run true to form. He wanted a beautiful wife, and he looked for her in show business and came up with a real doll named Gwen St. Clair. Gwen was a blonde and gorgeous. The one thing that didn't hit you at first was that she had more depth than any gal with her looks really needed. It was a hot night, just before dinner, when she walked into the cocktail lounge of the Colony Hotel and spoke to me.
5: Mind if I join you?
4: What'll it be?
5: Oh, I don't know.
4: You know your own taste.
5: I sometimes wonder.
4: How about a pink gin?
5: Okay.
4: Johnny.
6: Here he is, Mr. Steele.
4: Scotch and soda for me.
6: Yes.
4: Pink gin for the lady.
6: Oh, yes.
5: You got a match?
4: Sure. Here.
5: Thanks.
4: Where's Louis?
5: Across at the gunsmith.
4: Oh?
5: Buying a couple of rifles.
4: He's going hunting?
5: Yeah.
4: He should have gone with that big safari yesterday.
5: Oh, he says we'll catch up with it.
4: You going along?
5: That's what Louis says.
4: Well, since you're in Africa, you may as well see some of the bush country.
5: I'm scared.
4: You are?
5: Awful scared.
4: Oh, it won't be bad. You'll have some boys with you and a guide.
5: No.
4: No?
5: Some native boys, yeah, but no guide.
4: Well, the boys will know the way to where the safari is.
5: Well, I'm scared, just the same.
6: Oh, here we are, Mr. Steele.
4: Oh, thank you, Johnny. Here, sip this.
5: Thanks.
4: The safari can't be more than 50 miles up country. You'll go by jeep. Why, you'll overtake it in no time at all.
5: Look.
4: Yeah?
5: You were saying last night you're staying here for another 2 weeks.
4: Well, I'm trying to finish a book.
5: Would you go with us?
4: Go with you?
5: Yeah.
4: You don't need me, Gwen.
5: You know this sort of country. Louis doesn't. He doesn't know the first thing about it.
4: It'll make a lot of sense now if you hired a professional guide.
5: Oh, he won't. He thinks he's smart.
4: Well, here he is now.
5: Will you go with us?
4: Look, you're on your honeymoon.
5: Some honeymoon.
4: Easy, easy.
7: It's okay. I turned my back and what happened? I find my bride drinking with another guy. It's okay, Steve. You're all right. Hey, baby. He's okay.
5: Sure, he's okay, Louis.
7: Yeah, drink up, Steve. I'll buy drinks. We'll have champagne.
4: Celebrating something?
7: Sure, I'm going big game hunting, me and Gwen here.
5: Louis.
7: Yeah, baby.
5: Mr. Steele said he'd like to go with us.
7: Yeah?
5: Okay, Louis.
7: Why not, Steele? You want to come along? Okay.
4: Well, are you sure I won't be in the way?
7: Yeah, it'll be okay. More the merrier. Hey, you know all about lions?
4: Nobody knows all about lions.
7: Yeah, that's good. So we'll go lion hunting and find out about them. What do you say, Steele? Want to go along? Sit deep. You and me and Gwen here and a few native boys.
4: When do you want to go?
7: Tomorrow morning.
4: Well, I doubt if you'll get many boys to go at such quick notice.
7: Then we go without them.
4: It has been done, I suppose.
7: This is Louis Condon.
4: Yeah, I know.
7: Yeah, sure you know, Steele. We get some boys okay. We don't get any of Phil okay.
4: By me, it is.
5: Yeah, I'm glad you're going with us, Mr. Steele.
7: Yeah. Watch it, baby. Watch it, huh?
5: What's the matter with you?
7: Yeah, just kidding, baby. Just kidding. You know me.
5: Yeah, I'm beginning to.
4: Suddenly, I didn't mind too much that she'd rope me in on this deal. I was curious. Curious about Louis Condon. I got to wondering how a man like that would behave up in the bushlands. Louis was accustomed to riding roughshod over people back home, and he was a big shot in every accepted sense of the term. We left for the bush the next morning with one boy, all we could get. We traveled in a Jeep type of motor lorry. By midday, we were well out into the plains, and it was hot, about as hot as East Africa can get.
7: Lousy sun.
5: We should have stayed at the hotel.
7: It's okay.
5: Sure, why not?
7: Hey, Steele.
4: Yeah, yeah.
7: Is it going to be like this all the way?
4: No. It'll get worse during the afternoon.
7: Yeah?
4: And you better keep your hat on.
7: Yeah.
5: Yeah. Steele makes such a fuss, Louis.
7: I got a lot of weight. It gets me.
5: Well, maybe you'll lose a few pounds, huh?
7: Don't make jokes with me, baby.
5: Well, you could lose a few pounds.
7: You could use a few.
5: You complaining?
7: Ah, shut up, baby.
5: Hey, look, Mr. Steele, there's animals over there.
4: Tommy's, sort of an antelope.
5: They're cute. They're kind of crazy mixed up, but they're cute.
4: You'll see a lot of things out here. Just keep your eyes open.
7: Hey, Steele.
4: Yeah?
7: I'm bushed. Let's stop someplace.
4: If you want to.
7: There's some trees up there ahead of us.
4: All right, we'll make camp there. You hear that, George? We'll make camp under those trees.
8: Keep one up.
7: Huh? Hey, stop this lousy truck for a minute.
8: Yes, why not?
4: What's the matter, Louis?
8: Over there. Wait a minute. I saw something move in that grass.
4: What about it?
8: Some animal, maybe.
4: Why not? Put that rifle down, Louis.
7: Put it down, nothing.
4: Look, there's a law against shooting from a truck. If you must shoot at something, get out of the truck.
7: Okay. I said okay.
5: Well, what do you see?
4: There's something moving in the grass. Some small animal. Hold your fire, Louis.
7: Something moving. An animal.
4: You hear me? Don't shoot.
7: I hit it, huh? Hey, look, a lion. How about that, Steele? One lousy shot and I killed a lion.
4: Yeah, you certainly did. A cub, a baby lion. That's what you killed, Louis. A baby lion.
7: Okay, so it's still a lion.
5: A baby lion? And he killed it? You killed it, Louis. You killed it.
8: Buona Simba. Buona Simba.
7: What's that mean? I said, what's it mean?
4: He thinks you're a great lion killer, Louis. He thinks you're a very brave man for shooting a lion cub.
7: Look, Steele. Let's not get wise about this. I'm a big man, see? I wouldn't want to get rough.
4: Why not, Louis?
7: Look, pal, I'll shoot what I like. I don't ask, see? I don't ask no punk like you. All right, Steele. You want to play rough, eh? I'll teach you, pal. Now, what's that? Steele, what's that?
4: A lion. Maybe a lioness. Maybe the cub's mother. This is a very unhealthy place to be in, or it will be when she finds a dead cub.
5: It's the mother lion, Louis. I know it is.
7: Okay. Well, let's get out of here, Steele. I said, let's get out of here.
3: The beginning of danger and the peace of the unknown. There's much of these when in a moment we hear more in the story of John Steele, Adventurer.
4: Africa is a funny place. Sportsmanship means a lot in a good many places around the world. But in Africa, it's the law. And the law is very simple. You break it, and you go to jail or you're heavily fined. And you don't get your hunting permit renewed. We pushed on. The lioness would find her dead cub, that was sure. If we were around, she'd attack. And someone, me, would have to shoot her in self-defense. And I didn't want to. So we pushed on all that afternoon. Louis was in a cold sweat. Somehow, the mental picture he had of the lioness finding the cub he'd killed scared him. It was close to sundown when we made camp. I chose a spot out in the open, some 15 miles of rough country between us and where the cub had been killed.
9: Shut up! I said shut up!
4: Take it easy, Louie.
7: Don't try to make a monkey out of me.
5: Oh, cut it out, will you, Louie?
7: So I kill the lion cub, so what?
4: That boy will have to report it when we get back.
7: Report, who cares?
4: Well, it won't make you popular.
7: Hey, Steele.
4: Yeah?
7: I haven't forgotten.
4: Excuse me now. I'll take a look around.
7: Yeah, I'll settle with that punk.
5: Oh, relax.
7: Don't tell me what to do, baby.
5: It just makes me sick, Louie.
7: What does?
5: I don't know. Maybe I'm crazy, but I keep thinking of that lion that's finding a dead baby.
7: What about it?
5: Animals have got feelings, Louie.
7: Yeah?
5: Sure they have.
7: Forget it.
5: I wish I could. I'm scared, Louie.
7: Yeah, you're always scared, baby.
5: It's so lonely out here. It's just like the end of nowhere.
7: A lousy place.
5: And you wanted to come up here.
7: Yeah, the boys in New York.
5: So...
7: me in Africa, going home without shooting a lion.
5: You could have bought a lion skin in the town.
7: Yeah, I should have done that.
5: Bugs crawling over everything.
7: Yeah, I got a mind to go back.
5: Suit me fine.
7: Yeah, maybe we'll go back, baby, huh? What's so funny?
5: You.
7: Look.
5: You talk so big, but when the chips are down...
7: Look, baby, don't get me riled up, huh?
5: I don't know. I was just thinking, that's all.
7: Thinking what?
5: About you and me. It's so funny.
7: You did okay, baby.
5: Sure.
7: Three mink coats, flashy apartment on Fifth Avenue, and a limousine to take you shopping.
5: Me, who never had anything.
7: Yeah, remember that.
5: That's what I mean. It's funny. You know something, Louie?
7: What?
5: You know what I see when I look at you?
7: Yeah, what?
5: All I see is three mink coats.
7: What's so bad about that?
5: It's funny, that's all. I ought to see something else when I look at the guy I marry. Louie.
7: Well?
5: I don't love you. Sure, I married you, but I don't love you.
7: Yeah, this stinking heat, and you want to start an argument?
5: Me? Out here in Africa yet with Big Louie Condon. That's a laugh, you know?
7: Listen, you dumb...
5: Did you hear that?
7: Lousy lion, huh? That was a lion, wasn't it?
5: I don't know. How should I know? It sounded like one. Maybe it's the mama lion, you know, the cub you killed.
7: What are you trying to do, baby? What are you trying to do? You're trying to scare me, huh? Look, Louie, don't scare.
5: Why wouldn't you be scared? I'd be scared if I thought that lioness had followed us up here.
7: Followed us? You're crazy.
5: I didn't say it had followed us, did I? I just said I'd be scared if I thought so. Gee, you certainly like to twist words around, Louie.
7: Steele!
10: Yeah?
7: What do you think?
10: About what?
7: That lion just now.
10: Well, this is lion country.
7: Yeah, you don't think it could have been that one we heard this morning?
10: You mean the cub's mother?
7: Be crazy, huh?
11: We're 15 miles from where that happened.
7: She couldn't have followed us, could she?
11: Could have, I suppose.
7: Steele, this isn't funny.
11: Listen. There may be 20, 30, even 50 lions in this neighborhood. Why should the one we just heard be the same one of this morning?
7: Yeah. They all sound alike, huh? Listen, you!
11: Let him alone. George, put some more wood on the fire and cut out the nonsense. You hear me?
8: Oh, yes.
7: Yeah, she seemed closer that time.
11: Don't worry, you're going to hear that all night in the woods. You'll hear screaming, a leopard killing a monkey, all sorts of sounds. Just don't take any notice. It happens every night. Get some sleep. We ought to make an early start in the morning if we're going to overtake that safari. I'll have George put up the tent for you.
5: Where will you sleep?
11: Well, right here on the ground sheet by the fire. I'm used to the open.
5: We should have brought along another tent.
7: Steve?
11: Yeah?
7: What about somebody keeping watch?
11: I'll take turns with George.
7: Okay.
11: Don't you worry about it. Don't worry about that either.
7: When?
5: Gee, can't you go to sleep?
7: I've been lying here listening.
5: Don't let me sleep.
7: This lousy tent, I can't breathe.
5: Oh, Louie, please.
7: How can you sleep?
5: I would if you just let me.
7: Let's go back, baby. Let's go back to town, huh?
5: Yeah, tomorrow morning.
7: No, tonight.
5: Are you crazy or something? Oh, quit waking me up, will you?
7: I'll blow my top if I stay here. What was that?
5: Oh, how should I know?
7: I'll show you. I'll show all of you. I'm going back. Tonight. Understand? Tonight!
11: What's the matter, Louis? Can't sleep?
7: Nah.
11: I walked too far out of camp.
7: I want to smoke.
11: I have cigarettes here.
7: Nah, I got my own on the truck. I'll get them.
11: What the...
9: Hey, Louis, what are you doing? Louis, come back here.
7: I'm trying to steal our blaster. One hand, see? I can drive with one hand. Go back, get back, or I'll blast you with the rod.
9: Louis, come back here.
8: You go crazy and hit Warner?
11: Something pretty close to it. No use trying to catch him.
8: Where he go?
11: Back to town, that's my guess.
8: He gonna get lost, Warner. He not gonna find his way back. He go run and run in circles.
11: Oh, the trail's pretty clear.
8: He crazy fella, all right.
11: The wife must be asleep.
8: We go tell her?
11: No point in telling her until morning, anyway.
8: We go back in morning, Warner?
11: Yeah, we go back. And it's going to be a long trek, George. Come on, George. The lioness was backing away from the tent, probably startled by the girl's screams. The animal was a beauty. In the moonlight, she seemed the color of pale gold. The moment she spotted George and me, she sprang towards the bush. I did take aim, but I didn't fire. Why? Maybe because she'd done no harm. Maybe because she was a female. Maybe because she was so beautiful. That could have been another reason. Here, it's all right, Mama. She's gone.
12: I woke up and I could hear something sniffing about just outside the tent. And then all of a sudden it poked its head under the tent and looked right in.
11: George, there's a bottle of brandy in my duffel bag. Get it, will you?
12: Come on, I get... It poked its head right in the tent and it looked around. It was looking for Louis. It was looking for Louis. I know it was. I felt it. It didn't even take any notice
11: there,
12: of me.
11: All right, come on. Take it easy. Take it easy.
12: You don't understand what I'm trying to tell you. Look. Now, listen, will you? I know what I'm talking about,
11: yeah,
12: Mr.
11: Yeah.
12: Steele. I could feel it. That animal was looking for Louis. Not me. Not anybody else. Just Louis.
3: Suspense and action, one leads to the other. And the result we'll hear in a moment with the climax of another adventure with John Steele.
11: I don't know. I've lain awake nights trying to figure it out. Maybe the lioness sniffing around Gwen's tent that night was the mama of the cub Louis had killed. I don't know. Anyway, it took George, the native boy, Gwen, and me 2 days to get back to town. It was night when we reached the hotel. Louis was there. I didn't want to see him. Gwen had to. She was his wife.
7: Okay. I killed a cop. So what? Do I get indicted by a grand jury for it? What is this, anyway? Now, look. It's crazy. You hear it?
13: I heard something.
7: Like a lion.
13: You get lions on the brain.
7: Yeah, it'd be crazy.
13: It sounded like it was outside in the garden.
7: There's nothing out there. Where are you going?
13: Down to the bar. I need a pick-me-up.
7: That guy Steele, he's down there waiting for you.
13: And why should you care? You left me with him up there in the jungle, didn't you?

0: No joking, Mr. Steele. I tell you, it was a line we heard just then. Could have been. Wouldn't be the first time one came in as close to town as this. We had one come right into the hotel gardens last year.
1: Well, there's no reason why not, Johnny. This hotel is on the edge of town. Just step outside the grounds and you're practically in the bush country.
0: You see out that window, Mr. Steele? Lots of men looking for it. Mm-hmm. We've got a lion here, all right.
1: It'd be fantastic if... hello, Gwen.
2: Hiya, Mr. Steele. Hi, John.
0: Evening, Mrs. Conlon. What'll it be?
2: My regular, I guess. Pink chin, huh?
0: All right.
2: It is one.
1: Well, so what? They sometimes wander this way. It's nothing to be alarmed about.
3: What's that? It's up there. Only an hour.
1: Somebody sees the lion on one of the lower roofs.
2: It's her.
1: No, Gwen.
2: And Louie's upstairs alone. The windows are open.
1: Well, if it'll make you feel better, let's go up to him.
2: It's her. I know it. She followed us back. She knew we'd take her to where Louie was. I just know it.
0: Mrs. Condon, you'd better drink this. You need it.
2: No. Mr. Steele, shall we go?
1: Sure. We'll go, Gwen.
2: They're shooting at her.
1: Outside in the grounds. Let's go upstairs.
2: I got an awful feeling, Mr. Steele.
1: Gwen, you're just building something up in your mind.
2: No, it's a feeling. You know what I mean. I get awfully strong feelings. Somebody once told me I was psychic. You think I could be?
1: Yeah, you could be.
4: It's in the room. It's in the room.
1: All right. The door's closed.
4: It's her, Steele. It's her.
2: You see, Mr. Steele, she's found where Louie is.
1: Go on back. I'll see if anything's in the room.
2: Don't you open that door.
1: Okay. But let me listen a while outside of it.
2: Do you hear anything inside?
1: No, not a thing.
2: Or me?
1: I'll open the door a couple of inches.
2: Be careful, huh?
1: Yeah, very. There's nothing here. The chair under the window's been knocked over. Well, I guess Louie did see the lion.
2: She's gone, huh?
1: Well, she's not in this room. The bedroom door's closed. So she's not in there.
2: It's crazy, isn't it?
1: By this time, several search parties were forming. The rest of the hotel guests jammed the cocktail lounge for safety. A few of the old hands, myself included, spread out through the grounds, singly, armed with high-powered rifles. Singly, did I say? I was wrong. I had Gwen with me. I couldn't get rid of her. The whole thing seemed to fascinate her.
2: Not a sign, huh?
1: We should go inside.
2: I couldn't.
1: No, I guess not.
2: I'm not really scared for myself or anybody else except Louie.
1: You're quite convinced, huh?
2: I know what I'm talking about.
1: That animal could be 5 miles away from here by now. It just wandered into the hotel grounds, got confused, she's scared, and ran off.
2: Mr. Steele, I don't believe it. One of the men saw her. A lioness, a young one, light-colored. It must be the same one.
1: Keep still.
2: You see something?
1: I'm not sure.
2: Where? Whereabouts?
1: Across there, this side of the hotel garages.
2: An animal?
1: Could have been a big dog.
2: Could have been, maybe.
1: Don't move. I'll make a sound.
2: Look! On the road!
1: You stay here.
2: It's her! And she's got somebody. A man. She's dragging him along the road.
1: There you are.
2: It's Louie. She's got Louie. I know she has.
1: I can't shoot from this distance. The light's too uncertain. I might hit Louie.
2: She's seen us. She's looking back at us.
1: I'm going to try and get closer to her.
2: She found Louie. I know she would.

0: It was a clean shot, just one. The animal sank to the ground dead. I had to do it. She'd have been hunted anyway until she was killed. Louie was in bad shape. She'd mauled him, but she hadn't killed him yet. My shot brought everybody to the scene, and Louie was rushed to the hospital. Gwen and I went there, and we waited.
1: He's awful sick, huh?
0: Yeah, and he's had a bad scare, too.
1: Poor guy.
0: Mm-hmm.
1: But now you know, don't you, Mr. Steele?
0: Know what?
1: It was the same lion. We saw her. It was the same one. She followed us 50 miles to find Louie.
0: No, Gwen, I don't really think she was the same one. Just a queer coincidence, that's all.
1: Oh, Mr. Steele, you know different. You just don't want to admit it.
0: We'll never know, Gwen.

0: You're taking a standby for adventure with John Steele. And in a moment, John Steele returns with more of his story.
1: This is John Steele. Be around next week, huh? And remember, adventure is where you find it. 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

0: forever.
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0: 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And hey, they're on their toes. They'll save you time, too. Now, you boys and girls, tell Dad what I've just told you about Skelly Tagoline Winter Oil, will you? He'll be mighty pleased to know how Skelly Tagoline can help save his battery. And he'll be surprised you know so much about cars. So tell him about Skelly Tagoline Winter Motor Oil today. And now to Captain Midnight. After Chuck Ramsey mysteriously disappeared, his movements have been traced by Captain Midnight. It developed that Chuck met another boy while eating breakfast in the lunchroom in the Ridgeville Airport passenger station. The boy was Frank Crane, a young student pilot. He asked if Chuck would allow him to go along for a ride in Chuck's plane, and Chuck generously agreed. We now find them flying at 2,000 feet, several miles north of the airport. It's almost 8 o'clock in the morning. Chuck is sitting relaxed at the controls, and young Crane is in the seat beside him. Listen as Frank says,
1: "Hey, have you ever done any stunts in this ship?"
2: "No, I haven't. But this ship could take them."
1: "Well, I tried to get my instructor to do some with me, but he never had enough time."
2: "I'll tell you what I'll do. I'll gain a little altitude, and we'll do one."
1: "Oh, gee, Chuck, that sure would be swell."
2: "What would you like to do? A vertical turn? A spin? Or a loop?"
1: "Well, gee, don't let's start in with a spin. I hear that's liable to make you awful dizzy."
2: "No, it won't. Not if you keep your eyes inside the cockpit."
1: "Well, anyway, let's try a loop. That'll be good enough."
2: "Okay. Now we've got enough altitude now. Oh, say, you'd better buckle your belt."
1: "Well, gosh, you have to do that? Some of the boys were telling me that the centrifugal force would keep you in your seat."
2: "It will. But that's only if you make an absolutely perfect loop. If you don't have quite enough speed, you're liable to fall out of your seat when you get upside down."
1: "Oh, gosh, that wouldn't be so nice."
2: "Well, I guess we'd better be sure and have our belts buckled, because I haven't made a loop for several weeks. All right, now, I'm going to dive down to gather speed." I was flying at 170, and now we're up to over 200. Once you get to 250, I'm going to pull her over.
1: "Oh, say, it looks like you're diving straight down at that road."
2: "We are. The man who taught me to fly told me to pick out an object like a road and dive down at it. And then when you get ready to pull up, if you keep on a line with the road, you're almost sure to keep on a straight line all the way around."
1: "Hey, and then when you get over on your back, you pick up the road on the other side, huh?"
2: "That's the idea. Say, you catch on quick."
1: "Hey, gee, look at that airspeed indicator. We're up over 250 now."
2: "Yeah, and up we go. Hold on now.

0: down.
1: Yeah, but we're coming over.
0: And plenty fast, too. I have more speed than necessary.
2: And look, there's that road. It looks like we're flying right down it.
0: Yeah. I think I managed to keep in a straight line on that loop.
2: Oh, gee, look at that needle go up again. Why, we're almost up to 200 already.
0: Yeah. It doesn't take very much time to get up to speed when you come out of a loop. After a while, that comes natural to you. You wait and see. Oh, where do you want me to go?
2: Oh, look right ahead, Chuck. You see that house down there on the left of that road?
1: Uh-huh.
2: That's our place. Would you mind diving down so I could wave?
0: Oh, of course not. Here we go.
2: Oh, gee, look. Mother's out in the backyard already, hanging up their clothes.
0: She must get started early.
2: Well, I'll say she does. About 6 o'clock.
0: You?
2: Oh, sure she does. No one else would be diving down at her like this.
0: Well, we're about low enough.
2: Can I wave out the window?
0: You can try, but I don't think the wind pressure will let you do much waving.
2: Oh, it won't be necessary. She can see me.
0: I'll turn a little bit. There. How's that?
2: Hi, Mom. Hi. Hey, there. She sees me waving.
0: Well, up we go.
2: Swell of you to fly me out here. Do you have to get back to the airport right away?
0: No, not for a couple of hours. And then I've got to land and go out and see a friend of mine in the hospital.
2: Oh, yeah, you said you had to do that.
0: But in the meantime, I don't have a thing to do. Say, if that's pretty country to the west, we might make a short cross country.
2: Oh, gosh, that would sure be swell if you can do it.
0: And no sooner said than done. Here we go. Well, country out here.
2: Oh, it sure is, isn't it? Dad and I used to come out here hunting a while.
0: It ought to be good for that, all right. It's plenty rough. Uh-oh. Look down there.
2: Well, what do you see?
0: It seems to me I saw an airplane.
2: You mean on the ground?
0: No, in the air. Now, wait just a second.
2: Hey, look. That looks like a pretty good landing field down there.
0: Yeah, that's what I noticed. It looks like a big hay field.
2: Oh, it's probably just a wild pasture. I don't see any farms around.
0: Oh, there. I was sure I saw a plane.
2: Oh, I still don't see it.
0: Well, it's pretty hard to see a ship between you and the ground. Now look straight ahead of it. On the other side of that field.
2: Oh, hey, now I see. Why, it looks like he was landing.
0: That's what I think he's doing.
2: Well, I don't know why he'd land in a place like this. Unless he was in trouble.
0: We'll go on down and take a good look at him.
2: Just somebody out on a hunting trip.
0: Well, that might be it, all right. But if it's somebody in trouble, well we've got to help him.
2: Oh, I'll say. Hey, maybe we better sit down.
0: Oh, I will if he thinks he needs me.
2: Well, he's landing, all right. See, he's almost on the ground.
0: Yeah, and he's coming to a stop.
2: Hey, what kind of a plane is it?
0: Well, that's what I'm trying to make out. I can't tell for sure, but I think it's an open cockpit monoplane.
2: You're right. I'm sure you're right. At least I can see it's a two-seater.
0: It looks almost like the same type the Army uses for attack ships.
2: Well, we can't tell from here whether it's a monoplane or a biplane.
0: No, but we will in a few seconds. I'm going to side-slip down over him and get a better look.
2: Oh.
0: Is your belt buckled?
2: Yeah, I haven't unbuckled it since we did that loop.
0: Okay. Here we go.
2: Oh, boy, oh, boy, look at that. You got her in a vertical side-slip.
0: Yeah, it's a swell way to lose altitude. Especially when you want to look over the ground.
2: See, that plane's taxied over to the side of the field. See, look there, it's coming to a stop.
0: So I see. And the pilot's sitting up there looking at it.
2: Hey, look, that's strange. There isn't anybody in the rear cockpit.
0: That's right, there isn't. Well, we're down low enough. I wonder if that fella is all right.
2: Oh, he cut his switches. See, the propeller stopped turning.
0: Yeah, and he's jumped out of the plane, too. It looks like he's waving to us.
2: Well, he's motioning for us to come down and land, don't you see?
0: You're sure right. Maybe he does need help after all. Okay, I'll glide down to the end of the field, and we'll turn and come in.
2: Well, how do you know which way to land?
0: Well, you notice the direction the other ship landed in, but I'm not going entirely on that. Now, do you see the leaves of those trees over to the side?
2: Well, sure, I see them, but I can't tell anything from them.
0: Well, their underside is turned up, and I know the other fellow was right. He landed into the wind.
2: Gosh, there's sure a lot to learn about flying.
0: Now, you'll pick up those things in no time. All right, now, I'm turning and coming into the wind.
2: Gee, we're awful low. Aren't you afraid that left wing tip will... Get into the ground?
0: No, I'll bring it up in plenty of time. Now, this is what you call a side slip landing. It's the best way to come down when you don't have much room.
2: Well, sure, but there's plenty of room in this field. On a plane over there.
0: Yeah, I can see now. Well, we'll turn and take you over beside it.
2: That fellow standing next to his ship waiting for us.
0: Oh, I sure can't figure this out. It doesn't look as though he's in any trouble.
2: Well, maybe he's out of gas.
0: No, I don't think so, because his prop was turning over after he was on the ground. Well, here we are.
2: Hey, are you going to cut the switch?
0: No, I'm turning off the gas. It's a better way to cool the engine off.
2: Well, should we get out?
0: Sure. Let's see what this fellow wants.
2: Hey, look. Look, that fellow's coming over to meet us.
0: Yeah, so I see. Hello there.
1: How do you do?
0: Are you in trouble? Is there anything we can do for you?
1: No, I don't believe so. What are you fellows doing around here?
0: Why, we're just joyriding around. Oh, my name's Chuck Ramsey, and this is Frank Crane.
2: Hi.
1: How do you do? My name's Hilton. You kids are pretty young to be joyriding over rough country like this, aren't you?
0: Why, I don't know.
1: Well, why did you pick this part of the country for your joyride?
2: Well, I'm to blame for that. I told Chuck this was pretty country out this way.
1: I see. You say that you, Ramsey, are the pilot?
0: That's right.
1: Do you have a pilot's license?
0: Well, of course I have.
1: Let me see it.
0: Sure. Hey, wait a minute. I don't mind showing my license to someone in authority, like an inspector of the Bureau of Air Commerce, but not just anybody who thinks...
1: Well, just take a look at this.
2: Gosh, look at that badge.
0: All right, that satisfies me. In just a second, I'll show you my license. Here you are.
1: Thanks. Transport license, you see. Let me take a good look at you. Identification picture and description certainly fits. Do you own the plane?
0: No, I don't. You see...
1: Now, look at the plane's license.
0: Well, gee, Mr. Hilton, there isn't any license on the plane because... Well, you see, well, I can tell you...
1: No license on the plane? You know that's against regulations. Very well, Mr. Ramsey. You and your friend Crane are under arrest.
3: Well, what can this mean? The plane Chuck is flying was captured from Ivan Shark. Will Hilton believe the young pilot's explanation? What will happen next? Tune in Wednesday to Captain Midnight. Now, here's an interesting question. Do you know why it's so important to use the correct grade of winter oil in your family's modern car? Well, sir, the reason it is so important to use the correct grade of winter motor oil in our modern cars is this. Modern cars are built with very close clearances in the bearings. In other words, bearings nowadays are built to fit closely and accurately. 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That means slow, hard starting. It means poor lubrication. It means excessive wear in your car's motor. So, here's what to do. Ask your Skelly service station man to tell you what is the correct winter oil for your winter driving. He'll tell you about Skelly Tagoline Motor Oil, the wonderful oil that is free-flowing yet tough, too, to protect your motor. Your Skelly man will know the correct grade of Skelly Tagoline motor oil for your car for driving in your weather. Ask him about it tomorrow. And don't forget to tune in again Wednesday, same time, same station, for further transcribed adventures of Captain Midnight, brought to you every Monday, Wednesday, and Friday by the Skelly Oil Company, Skelly Jobbers, and Dealers. Until Wednesday, this is Don Gordon, your Skelly man, saying goodbye and happy landing!

fiery horse with the speed of light, the cloud of dust, and a hearty hi-yo, Silver, the Lone Ranger.

0: In some parts of the early Western United States, outlaws ruled the country, and the man who wore a sheriff's badge was marked for sudden death. It was not until the masked rider of the plains started his great fight for justice that the honest settlers found protection for their lives and property. His strength and courage, his daring and resourcefulness, brought law and order to the lawless frontier and finally made possible the winning of the West. Return with us now to those thrilling days of yesteryear. From out of the past come the thundering hoofbeats of the great horse Silver. The Lone Ranger rides again.
1: Come on, Silver! We're heading for Blue Rock! The town needs cleaning up! Hello, Silver! Away!
0: Thunder rolled heavily over the hills beyond the town of Blue Rock. As the Lone Ranger and Tonto rode through the night toward the narrow, dusty main street, they could smell the approaching storm.
2: We get to town just in time, Kemosabe. It rained plenty soon.
3: The rain will be good, Tonto. Just as well that no one sees us.
2: There, Blue Rock.
3: You can see it in the lightning flashes down below us. The only lighted building is the gambling hall.
2: We have to wake up storekeeper to get supply.
3: Yes. Tonto, rein up.
2: What matter?
3: I saw something in that last lightning flash. There's a man walking alone down the main street. That's not the odd thing. Tonto, I saw three other men hiding behind buildings. I'm almost certain at least one of them had a gun.
2: Not bad.
3: There, another flash of lightning. Did you see?
2: Tonto, see? Him walk down the street like him look for fight.
3: That won't be a fight, Tonto. It'll be murder. Get ready. We may have to ride in and help him.
4: Shannon, come and get me.
5: The sheriff of the town of Blue Rock, I come to place you under arrest, Kelvin. Going to surrender peaceable?
4: I'm walking into the street, Shannon.
5: I'm waiting for your answer, Kelvin.
4: No sheriff arrests me.
5: I'm cleaning this town up. Are you wearing your guns?
4: Yeah.
5: I wouldn't want to draw on a man without his guns.
4: You're right obliging, Aubrey, Shannon. Just man against man, eh?
5: I'm sworn to uphold the law in the town of Blue Rock. I don't like to be ornery, but you're coming feet first if necessary.
4: That's enough talk, Shannon. My answer is no.
5: So be it.
4: If it's shooting you want, you'll get it.
5: That's up to you, Kelvin. Make a move for your holsters and you draw lead.
4: I warned you, Shannon. All right, draw.
1: Come on, Silver!
4: What the...
1: You not shoot, sir! Up behind me!
6: What place is that?
3: There's no time to argue. Get on this horse! Come on, Tonto, to the hills!
1: Get him up, Scout!
6: Come on, Silver!
4: Him up, Bruce, get the sheriff! Shoot, get him!
5: Yeah, they come in so fast there wasn't a chance.
4: Shoot! Stop, take your bullets. No sense wasting lead. They're clean out of sight. Who in thunder was that hombre riding the white horse?
7: I don't know, Kelvin, but I seen one thing. He was wearing a mask.

0: Mister, I'm sure obliged to you. You mean to say that rattlesnake had three men ready to shoot me from the side?
1: We saw them from this hill when the lightning flashed.
0: You and your engine pod got sharp eyes.
1: We reached you just in time. You wouldn't have stood a chance.
0: This town needs cleaning up real bad. Calvin runs things to suit himself. There's been three sheriffs before me.
1: What happened to them, Shannon?
0: Calvin got them.
1: Dead?
0: Two of them are dead, buried in Boot Hill.
1: And the third?
0: Never mind the third. The third used to be my friend, but not anymore.
1: I see.
0: Yeah, I reckon you do. You got a way of figuring things, ain't you? His name is Douglas, Lem Douglas. He was the sheriff before me. Only he went soft and quit. Said his family was more important than anything else.
1: Well, perhaps his wife...
0: Sure, his wife. She talked him into giving up the job. But I blame him, too. Living on a ranch out of ways and... Well, never mind. I'm sheriff now, but I don't give up.
1: You intend to get Kelvin?
0: It's him or me.
1: You're not married, are you, Shannon?
0: No, I ain't. I'm all alone. But don't go looking for excuses for Lem Douglas.
1: I was just asking.
0: My job's to get Kelvin, savvy?
1: It won't be easy. Kelvin has a gang of outlaws to follow him. How many deputies have you got?
0: No deputies.
2: You all alone?
0: That's right, Injun. I suppose you'd call me stubborn.
1: Not stubborn, Shannon. Perhaps too courageous.
0: Yeah, maybe so. But a man's built a certain way, that's all. Got to keep trying. If I only had a couple of men with me, men like you and the Injun.
1: You have.
0: Just a couple of more men to... What do you mean? Where?
1: Right here, Shannon. Tonto and I.
2: We help.
0: Mister, you mean you'll help?
1: Kelvin is an outlaw, a gambling killer. You want to clean this town up, and so do we.
0: But it ain't your quarrel.
1: We'll make it ours. Shannon, you can count on us.
0: Mister, I'm the kind of a gent that judges people by the way they act, not how they look. For instance, I'm paying no attention to that mask you're wearing.
1: You needn't worry. We're your friends.
2: And Tonto friend, too.
0: Yes, sir. I think maybe now we can do something about Kelvin. You and me and the engine, mister. Yes, siree.
3: We gotta talk.
4: Howdy, Brock.
3: It's important.
4: Keno, your chance. The game is over. Cast your chips on the way out. Vamoose. You got mud splattered on your boots, Brock. Been riding, huh?
3: Kelvin, you know who that masked man is?
4: I'm waiting to hear.
3: Follow the trail out of town, right after we missed the sheriff. Boss, that masked man is a Lone Ranger.
4: A Lone Ranger, is he?
3: Yeah, and that ain't the worst of it. He's joined up with the sheriff, him and the engine both. He's going to help the sheriff clean up Blue Rock. That means us.
4: You had your gun with you, Brock.
3: Yeah, and I was close enough to...
4: And why didn't you shoot? Why?
3: I was alone.
4: All right, Skid. All right.
3: What are we going to do?
4: What's the masked man going to do?
3: Well, they didn't talk over any plans.
4: I see. Well, I reckon I'm safe enough for a while. After all, I got a dozen men with me.
3: You'll need them.
4: They'll stay close to me.
3: Kelvin, I figure you ought to get them before they get you. Now, if you had a scheme...
4: That's just what I have got. Tell the boys we're riding out in the morning.
3: What's the scheme?
4: It's just beginning to shape up. It all depends on what happens tomorrow morning when we call on Lem Douglas.
3: Lem Douglas? But he used to be the sheriff before Shannon. Him and Shannon was friends.
4: Button your lip. That's enough. I know what I'm doing. Tell the boys... We're calling on Douglas in the morning.

0: Abby.
1: What's wrong, Lem?
0: There's a bunch of riders coming.
1: A bunch? I thought you said you saw only two. Man on a white horse and an Indian on a pink.
0: It's not them. I watched them earlier. They was just sort of wandering around. They're gone now.
1: Then who are the others?
0: Looks like Kelvin.
1: Kelvin? Maybe they'll pass by.
0: He's got at least a dozen men.
1: They stopped. Lem.
0: Now, there ain't nothing they can do. Just take things easy, Abby.
2: Howdy, ma'am. Howdy, Douglas.
1: What do you want here?
2: Douglas, I come out here to talk to you.
0: Yeah?
2: I figure I can use you for a little job I want done.
0: You got an all-fired nerve trying to tell me.
2: I got 12 men with me, too. If I was you, I'd listen.
0: Speak your piece and get out.
2: That's better. Might as well be sociable. That's the rainy weather we've been having, either.
1: Never mind the palaver. Get to the point.
2: Douglas, there's some settlers in from the east. They picked up that section below the dry wash to squat on. I want them chased off.
1: It's free land.
2: It's my land.
1: The government says...
2: Never mind what the government says. I say it's mine and I say they get off. Tomorrow night, Douglas, me and the boys plan to burn them out. You're going to help us.
0: Burn them out?
2: Yeah. Use a torch. Now, what's you there, Savvy?
0: Why, you ornery polecat, you couldn't drag me into that.
1: That's murder. Get out, Kelvin. Get out.
2: Sure, I'm getting out, ma'am. But if you know what's good for you, Douglas, you'll obey orders. And just one more warning, Douglas. You keep your mouth shut about this, Savvy. Don't talk to nobody. Remember, Douglas, tomorrow night. Adios. Come on, boys.
1: Lim. Lem, I don't care how you feel about Shannon. You get your horse and ride pronto. Tell him what's going to happen. Kelvin can't do that.

0: Cannon, Tonto and I have been wandering around this section all morning. Just getting some idea of what it's like.
1: Did you run across Kelvin?
2: We not see anybody.
0: The knowledge of the country will help us when the time comes to take care of Kelvin.
1: When you figure that'll be?
0: He's got too many men to make a direct attack, Shannon. You learned that last night.
1: Yeah, but it's just as I...
2: Somebody ride past.
3: Shannon!
1: Well, I'll be... It's Douglas. Shannon, I had to see you. I ain't interested in what anybody like you has.
3: You gotta listen. I don't know who these gents are, but you're wearing a mask.
0: Never mind my mask. We're friends of Shannon.
1: Which is more than you are.
3: I don't care how you feel. You gotta hear me out.
1: I told you
0: I... Hold on, Shannon. Go ahead, Douglas. What is it?
3: Kelvin's planning to burn out those settlers over by the dry wash. He's planning to put the torch to their shacks tomorrow night.
1: Why, the dirty sidewinder. He can't force those settlers to move. It's against the law.
0: Laws don't matter to him. From what Kelvin's been doing, the only law he follows is his own law.
1: How come you learned about this, Douglas?
3: Because he ordered me to join up with him, that's how.
1: I don't blame him for thinking you would, after the way you handed in your badge.
3: Do you believe I'd help him, Shannon?
1: No. I'll say that much for you. But, masked man, we better do something about this.
2: And what we do?
0: Shannon, I think this is the chance we've wanted.
1: You mean to get Kelvin?
0: So he's planning to burn out those settlers, huh? Well, he's going to get burned himself. He'll get more than he bargained for.

0: You open your loco. All the fool ideas telling Douglas. Well, the minute we left, he headed off to warn Shannon. I looked back and saw him. I tell you, I saw him.
1: So did I, Brock. Matter of fact, I figured that's what he would do.
0: But boss, you'll tell Shannon. You'll tell him we aim to burn out them squatters.
1: Sure, you'll tell Shannon. Only we ain't gonna do that.
0: Huh? You ain't?
1: No, we ain't. I cooked that yarn up on purpose. You see, I'm going to get the masked man an engine out of the way. Then I'm setting a trap for Shannon and Douglas. We're going to get rid of them just like that.
2: The curtain falls on the first act of our Lone Ranger story. Before the next exciting scenes, please permit us to pause for just a few moments.

0: Now back to our story. Kelvin and his gang of bad men ruled the town of Blue Rock and the surrounding country because of their numbers. When the Lone Ranger and Tonto saved the sheriff from their guns, Kelvin figured out a scheme to get rid of all three and make his position secure. The Lone Ranger and Tonto did not know of his plan. The next day, the rain came again. And in the Douglas ranch house...
1: I hope the rain comes down in buckets. If it rains hard enough, Kelvin won't be able to set those homes on fire. Not tonight.
2: Shannon?
3: Yeah?
2: You've been mighty quiet since you come in. You spent all yesterday trying to round up folks to stand up against Kelvin. Did you get any?
3: No, I didn't.
1: That's what's making you so quiet.
3: They're all afraid of Kelvin, afraid to move. Matter of fact, I'm surprised your husband had enough gumption to even tell me about it.
2: Now listen here. I'm sorry.
1: Why don't you two stop scrapping like a couple of hungry wolves?
3: What for? A man who'd give up his badge just because...
2: I had enough. Now listen, Shannon, why don't you ask me?
3: Ask you what?
2: You ask everybody else to help you lick Kelvin. Go on, ask me.
3: Douglas, Lem, you mean you will?
2: Sure I will. I've been waiting for you to ask me.
3: But your wife, Abby...
1: It's all right with me if he does. I made a mistake when I asked Lem to give up his badge. I didn't realize how crooked and dangerous Kelvin is, not just to us, but to everybody. So I told Lem I'd release him from his promise.
3: Well, by gravy, Lem, it sure is good to be friends again. Shake hands.
4: Masked man, him say...
1: Injun, it's all fixed. They're friends again.
4: Oh, Tonto, see. And that good. But what about Kelvin?
3: Yeah, I clean forgot for a second. Where's the masked man, Injun?
5: Right here, Shannon.
1: You and the redskin been out most of the night, mister. You're soaking wet.
5: We're going out again. Shannon, did you get any volunteers?
3: One. I got Lem Douglas.
5: That's all. It will have to do. Come, Tonto.
1: Oh, but, mister, wait. It's pouring pitchforks outside.
5: We can't help that.
3: Well, what's on your mind? Is something troubling you?
5: Plenty, Shannon. I'm wondering whether the story Douglas told us is true.
1: Well, of course it's true. We both heard Kelvin. He stood right there.
5: What I mean is, does Kelvin really intend to go through with his scheme?
3: Huh? Mister, I don't savvy.
5: I have a feeling that Kelvin may have something else in mind. Those squatters have been there a long while. Why should he suddenly care about them?
1: What else could he be planning?
5: I don't know, Mrs. Douglas. That's why Tonto and I are riding out now. We're going to take a look at that dry wash where the squatters are.
4: We go now, huh?
5: Coming, Tonto. Adios.
4: Get him up, Scout. Come on, Silver.
3: Well, I wonder what he's puzzling about. What other scheme could Kelvin have?

0: No doubt about it, Tonto. Kelvin doesn't plan to burn out those settlers.
1: How you know that?
0: The grass is tall enough. But look, it's been raining for days. Why, it wouldn't burn at all.
1: That right.
0: We came all the way out here and I... Tonto.
1: Huh?
0: Where is Kelvin now?
1: Last time we watch him back in town, Blue Rock.
0: We've come all the way out here. That means Shannon and Douglas are alone at that ranch near town. If Kelvin's been watching, he knows we're divided.
1: Him tell Douglas about settlers on purpose?
0: What else? Turn around, it's a long way back.
2: This way, Scout.
3: Go on, Silver. Cover the ground, old boy. Faster.

0: ranch.
1: I don't see Shannon's horse.
2: Oh, gracious sakes, the masked man. I thought you and the engine rode out to look at them squatters.
1: Mrs. Douglas, where's the sheriff?
2: He sure got back in a hurry. Sheriff? Well, he's gone. Him and my husband left hours ago.
1: Where did they go?
2: Well, a man came out from Blue Rock. He told the sheriff he overheard Kelvin scheming to hold up a gold freight shipment over east of Placer. The sheriff didn't dare wait for you.
1: East of Placer? I don't believe there is any gold shipment.
2: Oh, what do you mean?
1: That informer must have been paid by Kelvin.
2: Yes, ma'am, what are you saying?
1: Your husband and the sheriff have ridden off toward an ambush, Mrs. Douglas.
2: He'll kill them.
0: Which way they go?
2: East. The sheriff said they could pick up Kelvin's trail. You'll have to do the same, mister, and that means you can't travel too fast. Not if you want to keep that trail.
1: We'll do our best. Don't give up hope.
2: Well, I'll try not to, but they left hours ago. Hours ago. There's no telling how far out they are.
0: Get him up.
3: Come on, Silver.
4: We're on their trail, all right, Douglas. Kelvin's up ahead someplace. Does it bother you?
5: I'm wondering when you played this smart, Sheriff.
4: Huh?
5: It's beginning to look like
4: hold your jaw there, Douglas. I know my job.
5: Sure. But do you know how to run it? Who was that hombre who gave the warning?
4: A drifter. He'd been around Blue Rock for a week or so.
5: Why? Maybe we was a mite hasty taking his say-so.
4: Well, why shouldn't we? We're out here now. We found Kelvin's tracks heading eastwards, just like he said.
5: Yeah, only...
4: I thought you got over being scared.
5: Who says I ain't?
4: If you feel like that, why don't you pull out? Skedaddle, head back for your fireplace. Go on.
5: What will you do?
4: I ain't quitting, if that's what you mean.
5: Then we're both a couple of fools. Because what I think we're doing right or not, I'm sticking with you.
4: Now you're speaking out.
5: Wish we had the masked man in the engine with us.
4: Well, there wasn't time.
5: If Kelvin knows we're after him, we'd be caught like a horse in quicksand.
4: Don't be local, Douglas. How could he know? Come on, let's amble. Get up there.
5: Get up.
4: Come on.
5: Get up. Get up.
6: Maybe we ought to go faster, Kelvin.
7: Don't be a local parade maverick, Shorty. We're going slow on purpose.
6: Sure, only...
7: Well, that's it, only one.
6: Maybe we're biting off more than we can chaw.
7: 10 of us against just the sheriff and Douglas?
6: Suppose the Lone Ranger and that engine show up.
7: They won't show up. Why do you think I made all that big talk to Douglas? The nice man in his party way out to the west looking at them settlers' homesteads. Reckon they're wondering why they went out in the first place.
6: I hope they don't get back before we finish off Shannon and Douglas.
7: They won't. Besides, it'll be turning dark soon. How can they follow our trail?
6: The engine's got a right good reputation for hunting out tracks.
7: Forget it. Once we finish the sheriff and Douglas, we got nothing to worry about. We can handle the ranger in this part. Or else I just see it's no use and drift off someplace else. And good riddance.
6: Sounds reasonable.
7: I'm no squaw brain, Shorty. I know every trick there is.
8: Kelvin! Hey!
6: It's Brock.
7: Well, he's been watching the back trail. Hold it up, gents. Whoa, pull that. Whoa. Speak up, Brock. You seen him?
9: Yeah, Kelvin. Coming along the back trail and plenty fast.
7: Sure fast. I told the boys to leave plenty of signs.
6: Are there four of them, Brock?
9: Four?
7: Shorty's plumb concerned about the mask hombre.
9: Oh, no, there's just two of them, Shannon and Douglas, riding alone.
7: Keno. Looks like everything's lining up.
9: Yeah.
7: How long before they get inside?
9: Oh, 15 minutes, maybe.
7: Just right. All you boys know what to do?
8: Yeah, we know, Kelvin.
7: There's one thing I want you all to remember. I want to capture them two alive, Savvy.
9: Hey, wait a second, boss. Ain't you going to feed them lead?
7: Sure I am, sure. Only I want to have the pleasure of doing it personal, Savvy. I put two sheriffs 6 feet under. Thought Douglas resigning might spoil my record. But now I'll have them all.
5: Sun's going down, Shannon.
4: Yeah, a little while longer, we won't see tracks no more. Have to make camp.
5: Kelvin won't be stopping. That is, if his plans are what we calculate.
4: That's the second time you hinted, Douglas.
5: Yeah.
4: Still figure we've been tricked, huh?
5: Not figuring, just wondering.
4: It's too late to turn back now.
5: You never had much sense, Shannon.
4: I see you're right with me.
5: Yeah, reckon I ain't got much sense neither. At least my guns are loose in the holsters. If we locate trouble, I can maybe set a couple off their horses before we go down.
4: I'm loaded and ready.
5: Gets awful quiet at sundown, don't it, Shannon?
4: Yeah.
5: It's that quiet you could...
4: What's that? Douglas, a horse.
10: Oh, we've got him. Take him alive.
4: An ambush. It's Kelvin. Start shooting. We'll make him fight plenty before they get us.

0: Can you keep up with us, Tonto?
1: They try. Come up, scout.
0: We may have to slow down soon. We're just guessing that they've come this way. It's too dark to be sure.
1: Not right, Kimasabi. Soon we
0: find... Tonto, gunfire.
1: Up right. Tonto, hear it.
0: Shannon and Douglas, they've been cornered.
1: Ah, out in his gang, they... Kimasabi, Tonto not hear gunfire anymore.
0: The firing stopped. Perhaps we're too late. But at least we can trap Calvin while he's not prepared for us.
1: Him got plenty men.
0: We'll cut right through his gang. Once we get Calvin, the rest will give up. Now ride. Ride as you've never ridden before.
1: Get him up.
0: Kyle Silver, forward!

0: You sneaking, thieving coyote. 10 men against 2, and we gave you a good fight.
1: Not 10 anymore, Shannon. There's 3 of his pack won't follow him any longer.
2: Talking won't do you no good. You certainly fell for my story, didn't you?
0: And me, my guns will have it out man to man.
2: What for?
1: No use arguing, Shannon. Kell wanted to shoot a man in the back as soon as look at him.
2: I made an exception in your case, gents. I wanted the satisfaction of doing this job my own self. Load up my guns, Brock.
3: Right.
2: You're sitting your horses, gents. I'll have the boys drop the reins and let you ride. Then I start shooting.
0: Not me. If I get a bullet, I stand right here and face it. How about you, Douglas?
1: Likewise.
2: Suit yourself. 2 sheriffs at 1 time. That must be some kind of a record, eh?
3: Here you are, Kelvin. All loaded.
2: Thanks, Brock. Stand around, boys. This ought to be right interesting.
4: Will you get shooting, Kelvin? Why waste time?
2: Easy, Shorty. There's no...
4: What in blazes? Who shot them guns from your hands? Where'd they come from?
5: Now, Silver!
6: Get him up, Scout!
4: It's the Lone Ranger!
7: Hey, come on, mister!
2: Shoot them down!
8: Wait a minute, drop their guns, Kelvin. 1 shot and my gun goes off aimed at your heart.
2: Don't shoot! Nobody shoot! Don't pull trigger!
4: Him yelling like coyote.
8: Shannon Douglas, get the guns from them. Kelvin, tell your men to hand those guns over.
2: Do like the masked man says, boys. He's got his guns pointing straight at me.
1: All right, yours too, Brock. Both of them.
3: Here you are.
0: And one more. That's it. All collected, masked man. There ain't any one of them has a shooting iron left. You sure caught them by surprise.
8: We're glad to see you're both still alive. Todd and I came as fast as we could.
1: That was plenty fast enough, wasn't it, Kelvin?
8: They're your prisoners, Sheriff. Now, Todd and I must be on our way. Adios.
4: Adios. Maybe sometime we see you again. Get him up, Scout!
1: Yeah. Maybe we will see the masked man again, Shannon.
0: Reckon if there's trouble, we will. That's when he turns up. Now, supposing you rope these zombies together so they won't try nothing.
1: Yeah. And I'll put these shooting irons in my saddlebags.
0: That's right, gents. Keep your hands high and stand steady. I reckon this is the first time you ever got took to jail by 2 sheriffs instead of 1, ain't it, Kelvin?
9: What'll

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5: Folks, hold on to your hats and gallop along with Guy Madison as Wild Bill Hickok and his pal Jingles, which is me, Andy Devine. We got another rootin' tootin' Wild Bill Hickok adventure story for you from that famous talking cereal, Kellogg's Rice Krispies. 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
3: Today, Kellogg's Rice Krispies, the world's only talking cereal, brings you Wild Bill Hickok. Transcribed in Hollywood and starring Guy Madison as Wild Bill and Andy Devine as his pal Jingles. In just 30 seconds, you'll hear the exciting story, A Trap for Wild Bill. Wranglers, get Mom to buy Kellogg's Rice Krispies and Kellogg's Corn Flakes today. On the backs of both packages, you get cutout masks. Funny masks, scary ones, weird ones, all free of extra cost. 8 masks on the back of Kellogg's Corn Flakes boxes, 4 masks on the large-size Rice Krispies packages. There's a witch mask, pirate, Indian, bear, gorilla, all kinds of masks to cut out and scare your pals with on Halloween. Fun for a party or trick-or-treat, too. So get going, get Mom to buy Kellogg's Corn Flakes and Rice Krispies so you can cut out the masks. United States Marshal Wild Bill Hickok and his big deputy Jingles had many friends scattered throughout the Old West, but they also had many hard and bitter enemies. It was one of these desperate enemies who almost ended the careers of the two lawmen when he set a murderous trap for Wild Bill.
5: Looks about the same to me.
6: Jingles, I think maybe you're starting to get loco, partner.
5: Who, me? Bill Hickok, I am not.
6: Well, I don't know. You've been talking to yourself an awful lot lately.
5: Well, maybe so.
6: And all the time we're riding along, you keep looking down inside your shirt.
5: Well, the doctor told me to do that, Bill.
6: The doctor?
5: Yeah, I went to see him before we left Santa Fe. Been off my feet a little here lately.
6: The doctor told you to keep looking inside your shirt?
5: Well, what he said was for me to be sure and watch my stomach.
6: So that's it. What he meant was for you to quit eating so much.
5: Well, why didn't he say so? Hey, Bill, look at that fella jerking that horse around.
6: Where?
5: Over there by that gate.
6: Oh, yeah, I see. He's got that horse so spooked up it doesn't know what it's doing.
5: I don't like jaspers that mistreat horses.
6: Neither do I. Come on, let's go. Hi, bunch of...
5: Jump, Joker, that horse might be your grandpa.
6: Oh, boy.
5: Easy,
6: ooh,
5: Joker. Now, easy, boy.
7: Hey, try to show me, will you, you hammerhead? Take this.
6: Hold it, mister.
7: Hey, you keep out of this, stranger. I'll handle my horse my own way.
6: Not that way, you won't. Give me those reins.
7: You sneaking pup. Are you looking for trouble?
5: No, he ain't, but you sure are.
6: Here, Jingles, hold his horse.
5: Sure, Bill. Now, come over here, fella. You can talk the buckshot Joker and sort of simmer down.
7: Hey, now, give me back my horse or I'll smash you in that face of yours.
6: You'll get your horse back when you've calmed down enough to treat him right.
7: Well, I'll break you in two.
6: All right, you can try it if you want to.
7: Hey, you can hit all of it, but so can I.
6: I saw you punching your horse. How does it feel?
7: I'll get you for the...
5: Well, he started to talk when he should have been looking, Bill.
6: Yeah. Now get up.
7: Yeah. I don't want to get up.
5: You're smart there, mister.
6: All right, sit there and listen then. As long as I'm in this part of the country, don't ever let me see you beat a horse again, or I'll give you some more of the same.
7: Okay, okay. You win this time. The next time I see you coming to meddle in my business, I'm going to stop you. With lead, if I have to.
5: Well, you don't know what you're saying, mister. People don't generally talk that way to Wild Bill Hickok.
7: Hickok? Wild Bill?
5: That's right, and I'm Jingles.
7: Now, just a minute, Marshal. Let me get up here, eh? I want to shake your hand.
6: That's fine with me.
5: Singing a different tune, ain't he?
7: Yeah. My name's Bart Benson. I run the Acme Mine right up this canyon here. I'm glad to know both of you.
5: Thank you.
7: Hey, you must be pretty trail-weary and hungry. Why not come up to the mine and I'll fix you up with a steak so thick you can't see over the top of it.
5: Well, now, that's the kind of talk I like to hear.
6: You say you run the Acme Mine? You must work for Fred Peters.
7: Huh? Oh, you know Peters?
6: Sure, known him for years.
7: Well, Peters sort of sold out. I'm the new owner of the Acme.
6: That's funny. I hadn't heard anything about it.
5: Bill Hickok, this is no time for a lot of palaver. This man offered us a steak dinner. Now let's go get it.
6: Yeah, Jingles. I think maybe we ought to accept his invitation.

0: would you look at the size of that steak?
1: Sure looks good, Jingle.
2: Oh, Ching Hao cook a very fine steak.
1: Ching Hao, did you used to work for Fred Peters before Benson bought this mine?
2: Oh, sure. Mr. Peters, very fine man. One day he go away, no come back.
0: Bill, the steaks are getting cold. We can talk to Ching Hao after we finish our dinner.
2: Very good idea. I go now. Chop, chop.
0: Come on, Bill, let's eat.
1: All right, Jingle. But something isn't right around this place.
0: Well, the steaks are all right anyhow. Mmm, good. Well, that hurt.
1: Did you get hit, partner?
0: No, that dad-blamed bushwhacker shot my steak.
1: Oh, don't worry about that. Knock out that lamp and get on.
0: Bill, now who in the heck is shooting at us and why?
1: I don't know who it is, Jingles, but I know why.
0: Well, tell me why.
1: Because they'd rather see us dead than alive.
0: I hate to say so, but I think you're right.
3: I'm a roaring tiger.
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3: And you can be a roaring tiger or a witch or howdy doody or a gorilla or a pirate or a devil. 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
3: 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They're fun. Wild Bill Hickok and Jingles had just started dinner at the Acme Mine when shots crashed through the window from outside. The two lawmen put out the lamp and crouched in the darkness. But still, the bullets smashed into the room and they couldn't see their enemies in the darkness outside.
0: Bill, we're stuck in this little room, and they got all kinds of space to move around in out there. Just don't seem like a good deal to me. Did you get one of them?
1: Don't think so. I shot at the gun flashes, but they're moving away.
0: Well, they can't move too far away to suit me. Hey, somebody's coming.
1: Yeah. Who is it?
5: Hey, Hickok. Are you and Jingles all right?
0: Bart Benson.
1: Yeah, we're all right, Benson. Come on in.
0: Sorry we busted your lamp, Benson, but it just didn't seem like a smart idea to keep it burning.
5: Well, there's a candle over here. I'll light it.
1: Benson, you got any idea who might have been doing that shooting?
5: I sure haven't, Marshal. There's the light.
0: That's better. Woo-wee. Bill, it looks to me like we ain't wanted around here.
5: Oh, nonsense. We're glad to have you here. We'll get you another steak for the one that got shot up. And then we'd like to have you stay all night.
1: Maybe we better be shoving on down the trail.
5: No. We got plenty of room for you, Hickok. The bunkhouse is full, but there's a couple of good beds in the cabin right down below the dam. We'll put you up there.
0: Below the dam?
5: Sure. This is a hydraulic outfit, you know.
0: It is?
1: Sure is, Jingles. They use big nozzles to wash the ore down off the sides of the hills. Then they take the gold out of it.
0: Well, that's the kind of mining for me. No work to it at all.
5: Well, how about it, Hickok? Might as well stay with us overnight.
1: All right, Benson. Guess we might as well.
5: Good. I'll call my foreman and have him make all the arrangements.

0: There's the cabin right ahead of us, Hickok.
1: Hey, now that looks like a nice little place. Right on the edge of the river. Ain't that pretty? Any trout in that river?
0: No, I don't think so. That water is overflow from the dam.
2: Must be a lot of water backed up behind there.
0: Yeah, there sure is. When we're mining, we can throw 4 12-inch streams of water up against the hill at once.
1: Jumping catfish, that's a regular flood.
0: Yeah, you ought to see it work, Jingles. I've seen it dig 10-foot boulders right out of the hill. Well, here you are. Oh, boy. Oh,
2: boy. Oh,
1: boy, Joker.
0: Just tie your horses to the hitch rack. You can bed them down later on.
1: Yeah, I'll just haul my gear inside.
2: Nice of you to put us up for the night, Benson. But we'll be hitting the trail early in the morning.
0: You mean you'll be moving on?
2: Not exactly. We'll be working right around here for the next week or so.
1: We will?
2: Yeah. Well, we're supposed to look into some things here in the mining country.
0: Isn't that so? Here, let me get the door for you. Just what sort of things, Hickok?
2: Sorry, Benson. We don't usually talk about our job.
1: Hey, it's dark in here after that bright moonlight outside.
0: No, I'll light the lamp here. I shouldn't think that we'd need lawmen around here, Bill. Everything seems to be pretty peaceful these days.
2: Some people don't think so, but Jingles and I can worry about that tomorrow.
1: Yeah, I guess we can. But I don't know what we're worrying about. This is sure a nice cabin, Bart.
0: Glad you like it, Jingles. Well, I'll have to be getting back down the hill. I'll be seeing you in the morning.
1: Bill Hickok, now what are you talking about?
2: Shh, wait till he's gone.
1: Oh.
0: Yeah, get up there, boy. Yeah, yeah.
1: All right, he's gone. Now, what's all this about anyway, Bill?
2: Just a hunch, Jingles. But I think Bart Benson is the one that shot at us tonight. I think he brought us to this cabin to finish the job.
1: Oh, Bill, you're loco. He seems like such a nice guy.
2: He didn't seem so nice when we caught him beating that horse this afternoon.
1: Yeah, that's right.
2: And another thing, he's never explained what happened to Fred Peters, who used to own the Acme Mine.
1: Maybe you got something, Bill, but what are we going to do next?
2: Get your gear and let's camp out in the moonlight up on the side of that canyon.
1: Oh, now, Bill, with these nice soft beds waiting for us in here.
2: I've got a hunch that whoever sleeps in those nice soft beds is going to wake up dead in the morning.
1: Oh, well, that's different. What are we waiting for? Let's go sleep out in the moonlight then.

0: Jingles. Jingles, wake up.
1: Get him, Bill. Which way they go?
2: Quiet, partner.
1: Huh? Oh. Almost daylight.
0: Yeah, we got visitors.
1: Visitor? Where?
0: Somebody just rode a horse up the canyon trail and stopped at that building by the river.
1: What building?
0: The one right down there. That's where the big mining nozzles are. And that's where the sluice boxes are for the ore that comes down the mountain.
1: Oh, yeah. Maybe it's just one of the miners coming to work early.
0: Maybe. Let's see what happens next.
1: Yeah, I can see somebody moving around down there.
0: Mm-hmm. Not quite light enough to see who it is, though.
1: Yeah, he's turning those great big wheels.
0: That's the way he aims those nozzles. Just like a big gun, only it shoots water instead of cannonball.
1: I'll bet it'd hit just as hard as a cannonball, too.
0: It sure would.
1: He's turning on the water.
0: Look where it's going, Jingles.
1: Right for that cabin where we were supposed to be sleeping.
0: That cabin won't take much of that.
1: Wee, there it goes, right over the cliff into the river.
0: Now, aren't you glad we didn't stay there?
1: If we had, we'd have been spread all over the canyon by now. Bill, let's go on down and get that bushwhacker.
0: That's a good idea, Jingles. Come on.
1: Just wait till I get my hands on that water squirter. I'll put him up in front of one of them nozzles and blast him clear across the canyon.
0: Well, let's hurry it up before he climbs on his horse and gets away from us.
1: I'm hurrying as fast as I can, Bill. Wish we had Buckshot and Joker saddled.
3: Hold it right there. Huh? Get your hands up.
1: Who's that?
3: Don't move. I'll bless you the kingdom come.
1: Now, he ain't moving.
0: Jingles, it's Fred Peters.
3: Wild Bill, you're here. I've got to have help. I've got...
1: Bill, he's fainting.
0: Yeah, give me a hand.
1: Is he all right?
0: Well, he's still alive. But he sure looks like he's been through some trouble.
1: Poor old fella. This is one more score we'll have to settle when we catch up with that Bart Benson.
0: We're still not sure it's Benson, Jingles. We'll have to find some way to prove it.
1: I think he's waking up again, Bill.
0: Yeah, now take it easy, Fred.
1: Bill, if he's still around here, he must still own the Acme mine.
0: We'll find out, Jingles. How do you feel, Fred?
3: Bill, I'm glad you come.
0: If we'd known you needed us, we'd have been here long before this, Fred.
1: Yeah, now you just take it easy.
3: I got to tell you about Benson.
1: Benson, I thought so. Uh-oh, somebody shooting.
0: We're spotted, Jingles. Come on, let's get Fred behind those rocks.
1: Well, we're taking it as easy as we can, Fred.
0: That was close.
1: Too darn close. He's too good a shot, Bill. We're not going to make it.
4: Wranglers, lend an ear while Charlie Lyon gives you some mighty good news about how you can get yourself a set of Kellogg's cutout masks.
5: Slim's right about this being wonderful news, because you can get these masks without extra cost when you buy Kellogg's Rice Krispies and Kellogg's Corn Flakes. All 12 of these masks are on the back.

0: Kellogg's Rice Krispies and Kellogg's Corn Flakes. All 12 of these masks are on the backs of the large size packages of Rice Krispies and all Corn Flakes packages. Cut them out and have fun. With Kellogg's Rice Krispies, you get Howdy Doody, the Princess, a Snarling Tiger, and a Chinese mask.
1: Tell them about the 8 mask with Kellogg's Corn Flakes, Charlie.
0: Kids, the 8 masks on the backs of the Kellogg's Corn Flakes packages are something to see. There's a mask of a devil, a witch, a gorilla, a roaring bear, a fierce African man, and a one-eyed pirate. There's a mask of a scowling Indian and a happy double-chin fat man. 8 masks on the backs of all Kellogg's Corn Flakes packages, 4 on the back of the large-size Rice Krispies packages. That's a total of 12 weird, funny, spooky, scary masks you can get free of extra cost when you get Mom to buy Kellogg's Corn Flakes and Kellogg's Rice Krispies.
1: Next time your mom goes shopping, Wranglers, ask her to corral Kellogg's Corn Flakes and the large size packages of Kellogg's Rice Krispies so you can start collecting Kellogg's cutout masks.
0: While Bill Hickok and Jingles found the missing Fred Peters, owner of the Acme Mine, but he was in bad shape. Just as he started to tell them about Bart Benson, shots rang out across the canyon, and the three of them hurriedly scrambled to shelter behind a large rock.
2: Get him in here, Jingles, out of the line of fire.
3: Let's all get out of the line of fire. Oh, he knocked a piece of rock down on my neck.
2: He can't hit us now. Fred, you all right?
3: He's waking up, Bill.
2: Yeah, Fred, it's Bill Hickok.
4: Oh, hello, Bill.
2: Now you just take it easy.
4: Easy, nothing. I got to talk to you.
2: I'm listening.
4: This Bart Benson was my foreman at the mine. But when he found out what a good mine it was, he wanted it for himself.
3: I figured he was that kind of a salamander.
4: One day, he pistol-whipped me and hid me away in a cabin here in the canyon. And he's kept me tied up ever since.
2: What was he after, Fred?
4: He was after a deed to the mine. He kept starving me and beating me. I'm trying to get me to sign away my rights to the Acme Mine.
3: Low-down sneaking varmint.
2: How'd you get loose?
4: 2 days ago, managed to saw through the ropes with the stones of the fireplace at the cabin. I've been hiding in the hills ever since.
3: Where'd you get the gun you poked in my face a while ago?
4: That wasn't no gun. That was just a stick. I thought you was Benson and one of his men, and I took a chance.
2: You got plenty of nerve, Fred, but you've had all the trouble that's coming to you.
3: You just let Bill and me take it from here, Fred. We got plenty of reason to round up this coyote, Bart Benson.
2: You bet we have, Jingles. You get Fred something to eat and see that he's comfortable. Then we're going to saddle up and ride.

0: Bill, I don't like riding down this canyon trail in broad daylight with that dry gulcher Benson on the loose.
1: I don't either, Jingles, but it's the only way out of this canyon.
0: Why is it that the hair on the back of my neck always stands up when there's a good chance of a bullet coming my way?
1: I don't know, partner. I guess it's just...
0: Bill, he's behind us.
2: Get around there, Buckshot.
0: Joker, you jughead the other way.
3: That's it.
1: There he goes, back up the trail.
0: Jump, Joker, run him down.
2: Go, Buckshot.
0: You know... He ain't such a good shot, Bill. Had three cracks at us, and he missed us every time.
1: I wouldn't want to bet that he'll keep on missing us.
0: Hey, that went right through my hat.
1: Now what do you think?
0: Shooting pretty good at that.
1: All right, let's try to spoil his aim.
0: Sounds like a real good idea. Billy's heading for that building by the river where all the nozzles for the water are.
1: If he gets in there, he's going to be hard to catch. He's too far away, Jingles. Hey, there he goes behind the building.
0: Doggone it, we've lost him.
1: Well, he's in there somewhere. Pull up. Ooh,
0: whoa, that. Joker, whoa. Well, what do we do now?
1: Stay down on these rocks along the river. We'll try to sneak up on him.
0: Yeah, sneak up on him. Billy's got us covered 8 ways from Sunday.
1: If he can shoot at us, we can shoot at him. Come on, move up, Jingle.
0: Doggone you, Bill. You got more nerve than a bobcat with a headache.
1: You gotta get in close, Jingle.
0: What for? I ain't no hurry to get killed.
1: There he is.
0: Bill. Billy's turning one of them nozzles our way. He'll blow us right into the river with that stream of water.
1: That cool him off. Hey, where'd he go?
0: I don't care where he went, but I hope it's a long, long way.
1: Come on. Let's get in closer.
0: Closer, he says. Bill, I'm close enough, I tell you.
1: There he is, swimming the river.
0: How'd he get across there so fast? He's almost to the other side.
1: Come on, get up on that platform. Maybe we can get a

0: shot at him there.
1: Ooh-wee. I haven't run so much in 10 years.
0: There he is, and those rocks on the other side.
1: Did you get him, Bill? I'm too tired to look.
0: No, and I'm not going to get him with a 6-gun. He's got plenty of big rocks to hide behind over there.
1: Doggone it. If he isn't the slipperiest owl hoot I ever saw. Now I suppose we got to swim over there while he tries to shoot her ears off.
0: Maybe not, Jingles. I got an idea.
1: Now what?
0: Turn that big wheel beside you and let's see what happens.
1: This one?
0: That's it.
1: This wheel makes the big nozzle go round, Bill.
0: That's right. Now just aim it at that cliff over Benson's head.
1: Hey, I get it. We'll give him a squirt and just wash him out of the rock.
0: That's the idea. Now hold it steady while I open this valve.
1: All right. Hey, Bill, the whole hill's coming down into the river.
0: Benson's coming down with it.
1: Look here, there he goes.
0: All right, let's shut it off.
1: Hey, he's swimming, Bill, like a drowning rat.
0: Yeah, he's about done for. Come on, let's pull him out.
1: Hey, we ought to carry one of these squirt guns with us, Bill. It's better than a pair of 45.
0: Swim over here, Benson, and don't try any tricks.
1: I got you covered just in case you think any more of your fancy tricks.
2: I give up, Hiccup. I'm all through.
1: I'll say you're all through. While you're sitting in jail for the next 10 years, you can think about how your scheme to steal the Acme mine turned out to be all wet.

0: And now, here are the stars of Wild Bill Hickok, Guy Madison, and Andy Devine.
1: Folks, that was our story of A Trap for Wild Bill. Andy, tell us what happens on Monday.
2: Guy, our next adventure is loaded with hard riding and excitement. 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
0: Tell Dad and Mom about it, Wranglers. 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Time to eat out because a restaurant meal is a wonderful change. You'll like it, and so will Mom, because it gives her a break from the hot stove and cooking. Now, remind Dad and Mom to eat out several times during restaurant month. And for breakfast, remember, at restaurants everywhere, you'll find those appetizing individual packages of Kellogg's cereals, all different kinds, just like you get in Kellogg's variety pack at home. 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

0: Kellogg's, the greatest name in cereals, has brought you another exciting story of Wild Bill Hickok, starring Guy Madison and Andy Devine in person. 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Our story was written and directed by Paul Pierce, music by Dick Arant. This is a David Heyer production, transcribed in Hollywood. Now, this is Charlie Lyon speaking for Kellogg's, the greatest name in cereals, reminding you to listen again Monday, same time, same station, for another adventure of
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0: Inside every Cape Plum, there's a nice clean stone asking to be let out. 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
1: When Jerry released a homing pigeon with a message to Johnson on the rescue boat, it was stopped by gas in the fog ring surrounding the island. G-47 is now working on the formula taken from the message. The formula he believes to be Captain Pex Bradford's universal solvent. The other pigeon has been covered with magnetic paint to make it impossible for him to fly through the fog around the island. It is daylight, and as there is no chance of planning anything further toward their escape or rescue until dark, Mrs. Gregory and Captain Bradford are working in the chart room of the yacht, while Joan takes Jerry on a tour of the Magic Island.
2: Now, Jerry, you must do just as I tell you, and do not touch anything without permission.
3: This is going to be some sightseeing tour, like letting two of the prisoners in jail go around and look at the other prisoners.
2: You're supposed to be a clever boy, Jerry.
3: Supposed to be? I am clever.
2: Then if you are, you should appreciate the opportunity of going through some of the laboratories and control chambers on the island, and perhaps observing something which will facilitate our ultimate plan of escape.
3: Hey, look, why don't you learn to talk English? All those big words are just a waste of time, and well, besides, I'm too busy for that.
2: You would find the larger words more expressive, Jerry, if you would only learn to employ them more frequently.
3: Okay, well, where do we start looking at all this stuff? We've been all over this island now, and I haven't seen anything but these little steel houses on top.
2: We are nearly to the general elevator shaft entrance. I will take you down into the subterranean observation chambers.
3: Well, take me where something makes a little noise, will you? This walking around on concrete that sounds like carpet is getting on my nerves.
2: There are not many places on the island where you will hear noise, Jerry. It is made silent deliberately and has proven the best method of protection yet discovered.
3: I don't see how.
2: Anything foreign to the island and its people, any boat, device, or method of communication which has any sound, is recorded instantly. While if there were local noises, it would be difficult to distinguish sounds emanating from an outside influence.
3: Never mind. I'll figure out the next one myself.
2: Here we are, Jerry.
3: Here we are where?
2: At the elevator entrance.
3: Well, maybe you're right, but I can't see anything except this little platform of steel on the floor of the island.
2: That is the elevator.
3: Gee whiz.
2: Cleostra at the main elevator shaft. Cleostra at the main elevator shaft.
3: Hey, what is this? Your name's Joan now. Cut out that Cleostra stuff.
2: I am called Cleostra here on Euclidea, and it is the only name they will ever recognize.
3: Oh, all right. But what was that hocus pocus you started to recite?
2: When I identified myself, my voice was recorded in the main control chamber in the center of the island. One of the guards looked out to see if it was really I. Saw you with me, communicated with G-47, secured his permission to allow you to enter, and started the machinery which is raising the top of the elevator shaft.
3: Oh, there wasn't time enough for all that to happen.
2: When you have been longer on Euclidea, you will learn the reason the Euclideans speak of time in seconds. Minutes are too long for the speed and accuracy of things on this island.
3: Everything on this island is nutty. Boy, look at that thing come up out of the island. It's pretty near as tall as we are now.
2: It will soon be ready to enter.
3: But say, when I ran after those fellows who went down inside the island when they thought someone was escaping, that was a regular building. It stuck up out of the island all the time. We didn't have to wait for it to grow like this thing is doing.
2: That was the elevator in the control chamber. Only the trusted members of the scientist group are allowed to use that.
3: Then why didn't they stop me when I tagged along with them?
2: Doubtless they thought you would foolishly say something or do something that would be of use to them. Remember, these men want very badly something that Captain Bradford, and only Captain Bradford, has.
3: Shh, keep quiet. If they heard you asking for this elevator, they can hear all we can say now.
2: Certainly they can, but we will talk about nothing that is not already known. Now the chamber has stopped rising. We may enter.
3: Okay, but that wall looks kind of solid to me.
2: It is opening now.
3: How's that thing run? Compressed air?
2: No, Jerry. All elevators on the island are run and controlled by electromagnets.
3: Gee, a magnet strong enough to lift that elevator?
2: Were not the magnets strong enough to pull my mother's large yacht to the island?
3: That's right. Boy, what a place.
2: Now we will enter.
3: Hooray! Something makes noise. Boy, I'm going to stay in this elevator just so I can hear the noise of our feet.
2: Oh, stop that, Jerry. The Euclideans will not like it. the vibrations will be so heavy they will overload the delicate recording instrument.
3: Well, anyhow, I found a place I can come to for a little noise when the quiet on the rest of this island drives me crazy.
2: Now we will descend. To what floor would you like to go?
3: Make it easy on yourself, kid.
2: Jerry, I do not know what you mean.
3: I'm sorry. What I meant to say was, it will be my pleasure to leave the choice of points of interest on this tour completely in your hands.
2: Why, Jerry, you can speak properly when you want to.
3: Oh, I can do a lot of things that I don't show off about all the time. Well, let's get going.
2: I think you would enjoy seeing the submarine locks. We will go down to the fifth level, 50 feet below the ceiling of the island. You may press the indicator button there, the numeral 5.
3: Okay, it's pushed. Boy, this is slick. The door is closing all by itself.
2: Nearly everything on the island is automatic.
3: Now we're starting down. This sure runs nice and smooth. What happened? We stopped.
2: Only for a moment. That is a check on the 10-foot level.
3: And that happens on every floor, every level?
2: On this elevator, yes. Some of the private elevators of the scientists and the escape elevators will drop rapidly and continuously. But this one...
3: That's the second level, huh?
2: Yes. Now it will release again. You see? This elevator is made so it may only be run one floor at a time, as it is in general use by everyone on the island and can easily be stopped at each floor from the control chambers in the event of escape.
3: There it is again. The third level now. But I don't see how all this is done by magnets. Of course, I can feel them take hold and then let go of the car. Like that one just then let go. But how do they pull it up and control it all by magnets?
2: They employ both types of electromagnets. The tractive is used to move the car through the shaft, and the portative to hold and release it at the various levels.
3: You sure learned a lot from these guys. Now we're at the fourth level. The next one will be ours, huh?
2: Yes, the car will automatically stop and the door open at the fifth level.
3: I wish Captain Bradford and your mother could see all this.
2: Oh, they will. I wanted them to come with us today, but Mother and the captain had something to work on in the chart room of the yacht, and I think they wanted to be alone while working it out.
3: Gee, we're at the fifth level now. And this is 50 feet below the top of the water? 50 feet below sea level?
2: Hardly that, Jerry. At high tide, the surface of the island is well above the water level. Remember that you stepped from the deck of the yacht directly onto the island pier.
3: Oh, sure, that's right. But we're 50 feet below the top of the island, and maybe 40 feet below water level?
2: That is right, Jerry. Now, when this door opens, I will take you on an inspection tour of the island's submarine locks. This is the level at which they are anchored.
3: And you can get into the subs down here in more than 6 fathoms of water?
2: Naturally. G-47 has always said it was very stupid to call a boat a submarine when it had to be loaded on the surface. These boats have never been on the surface.
3: Oh, where do they build them then?
2: On this level. You will see one under construction when we... Well, that is strange. The door should be opening now.
3: Well, maybe we're supposed to push something to make it open.
2: No, it will open automatically or not at all. I've never seen it take this long.
3: Something's wrong with it then. What'll happen if I try to open it?
2: Nothing. You will simply not be able to open it.
3: Well, I'm going to try anyhow. No, nothing doing. Well, this is your party. Where do we go from here?
2: It must be that something secret is being done on this level and the door checks are set. Push the indicators for one of the other levels. We will go there for the time.
3: Okay. I'll try number 6. There we are.
2: On the 6th level, you will see the... Jerry, something is very wrong here. The car does not move.
3: By Ginger, you're right. We're stuck. I guess their electricity has failed them.
2: Jerry, that thumping noise. This car is going to be held here.
3: What do you mean? What's that noise?
2: Those are the permanent magnets being set into place to hold this car. You can hear them taking hold.
3: What does that mean, Joan?
2: I'm afraid, Jerry. It may mean something terrible. There's an emergency of some kind. All the electrical energy is needed someplace on the island. That is why they're placing the permanent magnets to hold this car, so the electromagnets will not drain the current supply.
3: Well, what can we do? What can happen to us here?
2: I am not sure, though I think we are in no danger. But what is happening?
3: Well, whatever it is, I don't like it. I'm going to try pushing some of these buttons for the other levels.
2: Well, that will do no good, Jerry. I'm sure the current has been taken from the electromagnet. Yes. And it is being taken from the lighting system.
3: Golly, Whiskers. The light's going out. It's gone.
2: Oh, Jerry. What will happen now?
3: Now, don't act like a girl. We've got to... Hey, what's that noise?
2: Water. Water rushing around the elevator shaft. The submarine lock must have broken. Oh, Jerry, in this awful dark, with the water rushing around us, what will happen?
3: If this car is airtight, we'll be all right. I guess. There's that alarm gong again. What's that mean?
2: That is the submarine level emergency signal. Jerry, the lock must have broken. The ocean is flooding into this level. Oh, Jerry! Jerry!
3: Gee whiz, Joan. You act just like any other girl when something's gone wrong. You ought to know all about these things. Can't you do something to get us out of here?
2: No. The electricity is turned off. The car can't be moved. And if we could open the door, we would be drowned.
3: But somebody will come and get us out. They know we're in here.
2: Well, that would make no difference to the Euclideans. Their island comes first to them. And we will be looked for only after the damage is repaired and the instruments checked.
3: But, gee, we can't stay in here. This thing's airtight. I know it must be, and we'll run out of air to breathe pretty soon.
2: Yes, the air will be shut off. Oh, Jerry, I'm afraid. Listen. Listen to the water. The elevator shaft is shaking with it.
3: Yeah. It's getting kind of hard to breathe in here.
2: Oh, Jerry. Listen!
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8: Presenting the adventures of Jungle Jim. Last week we met Jungle Jim, a gentleman adventurer, and his native boy Kolu, a powerful Malaysian, as they returned to their camp and found it sacked and burned by river pirates. About to start to the village for new supplies, they were visited by the Reverend Manly Chalmers, who was on his way up country to investigate a report of a new religion being started among the natives. When Jim and Kolu reached the village, they met Lynn Chalmers, daughter of the missionary who had arrived unexpectedly and missed her father. So Jim took her under his protection. Stopping at a cafe to visit his old friend Patrick O'Shaughnessy Flynn, Jim saw a lad being beaten up by a brute of a man named Jacques Labat. Jim stepped up and warned the French-Canadian that he would give him the beating of his life. The thrilling adventures of Jungle Jim are pictured each Sunday in the Big Comic Weekly, the world's greatest pictorial supplement of humor and adventure. The Comic Weekly, each page printed in full colors, is distributed everywhere as an integral part of your Hearst Sunday newspaper. And now we continue the story. Jungle Jim, his eyes narrowed into burning slits, advances on the giant French-Canadian, Jacques Labat.
9: You want to fight, eh, Jungle Jim?
10: You heard me, Labat. I'm going to give you the beating of your life.
9: By God, you think you lick Jacques Labat, eh?
10: I'll make a good try at it.
9: You one funny man.
10: Maybe you won't think so when I get through with you.
9: All I know, Jim...
10: Oh, you keep out of this, Pat. This is between me and Labat. To the finish.
9: And I tell you now, what we be finish, Mr. Jungle Jim, not me, Jacques Labat. How do you like that?
10: Well, go ahead and talk. You won't be able to in a little while.
9: Come on, what you wait for?
10: I'm letting you get that rest first. I don't want you saying I took advantage of you when you were out of breath from beating up a kid.
9: That kid, she lie. Like one bad dog. I killed him.
10: I don't think so. He's coming out of it.
9: Fix that kid.
10: Hey, get that boy out of here, Pat.
9: That I will. Come along, me boy.
11: Thanks, Mr.
10: Oh, I'll forget it, kid. But keep out of this half-breed's way after this.
11: You bet I will.
10: Now let me get this coat off and I'll go to work.
9: Yes, do be careful now, Jim.
10: Oh, it's... don't you worry, Pat. I'll be able to take care of myself.
9: Maybe you'll take care of yourself. But you're not able to take care of Jacques Labat.
12: Don't be too sure of yourself, Labat. And say that you fight tail square. No hitting below the belt, mind you. And no fouling in the clinches.
10: There won't be any clinches, Pat.
12: Good. It's to be a fair fight, Jim. I'll stand here with this bottle in me hand and see to that.
10: Pat, let's move these tables back. We'll need plenty of room for Labat to land.
12: All right, Jim. Come back as far as ever you like.
9: You waste your strength, Jungle Jim. You need all you got to stand up and take what I'm going to give you. No use for move table. I'll knock you right over him.
10: Listen to me, Labat. This time you're facing a man, not a kid half your size. This is a fight to the finish.

0: In the meantime, the Reverend Manly Chalmers has arrived at Burawani and is interviewing a native.
1: What is your name, my friend?
2: Loki Tuan.
1: Do you know the bush country up that way?
2: Yes, Tuan. Loki know bushland, lick, lick, all same good.
1: Well, that's fine, Loki. Perhaps you're just the boy I'm looking for.
2: Why you want Loki, Tuan?
1: For two reasons. The first is I want some information. And the second, I want a boy to guide me up into the bush country.
2: Loki guide, lick, lick, all same good.
1: Well, we shall see about that. Loki, how long ago did you come down here to Burawani from up there?
2: 7 days, 7 nights, Tuan.
1: Loki, listen. I work for one big fellow master. He orders us all to speak the truth. Do you understand?
2: Loki, no. One big fella master say lick, lick, all same, no tell lies.
1: That's right, Loki. We must never tell lies. Now, how long ago did you come from up there?
2: 7 days, 7 nights, Tuan.
1: A week ago, eh? Then you may be able to tell me what I want to know.
2: What Tuan want know?
1: I've heard that your brother's up there in the bush. Do not listen to the words of big fellow master God. I've heard they worship another master. Is that true, Loki?
2: Loki, good boy, Tuan.
1: I'm not questioning that, Loki. I'm sure you are. But some of your brothers aren't.
2: What Tuan mean?
1: You know about God. The mission Tuan has told you about him.
2: Yes.
1: All good boys know and love God.
2: Yes.
1: But your brothers up there in the bush have forsaken him. They do the bidding of another master, Loki, a bad master. Isn't that true?
2: Maybe. Why, you ask?
1: I want to find out why they obey this new master. Can you tell me?
2: Maybe.
1: Your brothers are holding some sort of ceremony up there in the bush. That is true, isn't it?
2: Yes, it's Tuan.
1: I want to see it, Loki.
2: No white Tuan ever see.
1: Perhaps not, but I want to see it. Will you take me up where they hold it?
2: What do you do there, Tuan?
1: Nothing. Just watch the ceremony.
2: Not for white Tuan's eyes.
1: Have you seen it, Loki?
2: Yes, it's Tuan. Loki see, lick, lick, all same, plenty.
1: Tell me, what is it like?
2: Loki no can tell, Tuan.
1: You mean that you can't describe it, that you can't put it into words?
2: Loki make promise not tell what see.
1: Yes, but you didn't promise that you wouldn't take anybody up there where he can see the ceremony for himself.
2: No, Tuan, Loki no promise.
1: Good, then you'll take me there.
2: Loki tell true, Tuan better he stay Burawani.
1: You mean it's dangerous for me?
2: Tuan, better he stay here. Loki, tell truth.
1: Now listen, Loki. I am a missionary of God. I am not like some of my white brothers who mean your brother's harm. I'm on a mission of peace. Take me to this place where I may see this new ceremony, and I promise you that I'll come away with you quietly. I shan't start any trouble.
2: Tuan, no kill my people?
1: No, Loki. Of course I won't kill your brothers. Just take me to this place you speak of, and after the ceremony, I'll come away with you.
2: Tuan, no got fire stick?
1: No, I have no gun, Loki. No fire stick.
2: Good. Loki got mission Tuan.
1: Splendid. When can we start?
2: Now.
1: Now is all right with me, Loki. Get into my boat. Sit there while I just turn the engine over. There. Now, which way, Loki?
2: Go there.
1: Righto. Where are?

0: While the Reverend Chalmers has been persuading Loki to guide him to the scene of the mysterious ceremony, Jim and LaVar are mixing it up in the cafe. The half-breed charges swinging viciously. Jim ducks the blows and rips his left into the giant's midsection.
1: Where are you, my car?
0: With a growl, LaVar retaliates with a right to Jim's jaw, and Jim lands against the table.
1: How do you like that?
0: Jim shakes his head to clear it and comes back at his opponent with a rush.
1: How do you like that? Good work, Jim. Watch out for any dirty work. Come on, LaVar. Fight fair now.
0: But let's leave them to fight it out. We go to the hotel veranda where Lynn Chalmers is waiting for Jim to return. Colo has made all the purchases and arrives at Lynn's side.
2: Mrs. Chalmers?
3: Yes, I'm Miss Chalmers. You must be Colo.
2: Yes, Missy. Me, Colo.
3: Mr. Jim told me you wore a red turban.
2: Yes, Missy. Colo likey pretty turban. Only boy have red color turban. Well, go on, Jim. Colo ready go back camp now.
3: He hasn't returned from the cafe. I've been expecting him.
2: Go on, Jim. Tell Colo meet him here. Colo, wait.
3: Very well, Colo. Colo?
2: Yes, Missy.
3: What does Mr. Jim do?
2: Colo, no. Go on, Jim. At cafe. Colo, here.
3: Oh, I don't mean what is he doing at the cafe. I mean, what is he doing down here? What does he work at?
2: No work.
3: You mean he's just a gentleman of leisure?
2: Go on, Jim. No, gentleman. Go on, Jim. Good master.
3: I'm sure he is. But hasn't he some work to do?
2: Swan Jim, lick, all time fight. Bad white man, bad black man.
3: Oh, I see. He's a crusader.
2: No, Missy. Swan Jim, good fella master.
3: Of course, Colo, that's what I said. But what was he doing here when he first came down?
2: Fight wild cat, fight animals.
3: A hunter of wild animals? What for?
2: Swan Jim, tie rope on animal. Colo, help push animal in bark.
3: Yes.
2: Bark, put on puff boat. Swan Jim, get much gold.
3: Oh, he captured them alive.
2: Yes, Missy.
3: Oh, how exciting.
2: Yes, Missy. Plenty much excite. Look, see.
3: Oh, what gave you that awful scar?
2: Wildcat.
3: How did it happen?
2: Wildcat, lick, make it jump for Swan Jim. Colo, get in way.
3: You mean you threw yourself between Mr. Jim and the cat?
2: Swan Jim, no see. Wildcat, no have I, him back head.
3: Then you saved your master's life.
2: Maybe, Missy. Swan Jim, think so?
3: How wonderful of you, Colo.
2: Colo, no, could do but jump.
3: Oh, yes, you could have. Lots of boys would have jumped the other way. I'll bet Mr. Jim thinks the world of you.
2: Maybe, Missy.
3: Well, I bet he wouldn't trade you for all the other boys in Malaysia.
2: Maybe, Missy.
3: Where do you and Mr. Jim live, Colo?
2: Up water. Swan Jim camp, lick. All same, get burned. Come village, get new camp.
3: But how did it happen to burn?
2: Pirates, come while we go. Lick, burn tent. Lick, take away. Jim can food. Food or gun.
3: That was too bad. But why were you away from the camp? Getting more animals?
2: No, Missy. Swan Jim, go look see for white Missy and baby. Bad white man keep in cave.
3: Oh, how terrible. And Mr. Jim saved her.
2: Yes, Missy. Swan Jim save white Missy and baby. Now gone away on puff boat.
3: Mr. Jim must be a wonderful man, Colo. I know my father admires him very much.
2: You father mission swan with engine boat?
3: Yes, father's the missionary with the motor boat.
2: Mission swan, good swan. Belong one big fella master on top in sky? Colo, no.
3: I'm glad to hear that, Colo. I wonder why Mr. Jim doesn't come back.
2: Swan Jim, old friend, swan flim. Plenty talky. Long time no see.
3: Then I guess there's nothing to do but wait.
2: Yes, Missy, we wait.
0: Down in the cafe, Jungle Jim and the French Canadian are still at it. Back and forth across the room they go. First one down on the floor, then the other.
4: Good for you now. Give it to him. Good for you, Jim. Let him have it. That's a beauty. Give him another one.
1: Kill you.
4: Drop that knife, LaVar. I said I'd stand by to see fair play.
0: As the giant half-breed comes at him, Jim plants his left fist into his stomach. LaVar doubles over. Jim swings from his boot tops and lifts him across the table. Laba is on the floor and lies still.
4: Glory be, what a fight that was, lad.
5: I thought he had me a couple of times, Pat. Well, that settles Jacques Laba.
4: I guess it does, all right. He's... Jim!
5: What?
4: At the doorway! Look out!
0: What can be behind the warning of Patrick O'Shaughnessy Flynn? What new menace confronts Jungle Jim? Be sure and be with us next week at the same time for the continuation of the great adventures in the life of Jungle Jim. Next Sunday, the Comic Weekly, which is distributed with all Hearst Sunday newspapers, will portray the scene you have just heard dramatized in thrilling full-color action pictures. Be sure and get it. And of course, besides Jungle Jim, you will find Jiggs and Maggie, the inimitable Scott and Yammer Kids, Flash Gordon, Toots and Casper, and your old pal Skippy. Then don't forget to cut out those marvelous poster stamps. A full half page of new and interesting subjects such as ships, flags, American history, aviation, and animals. They are drawn by real artists and printed in full colors. Each stamp 6 times as large as the ordinary postage stamp. The official album of the Poster Stamp Collectors Club is now available at all stores. So get the Comic Weekly next Sunday with your Hearst Sunday newspaper. And don't forget to be with us next week at the same time for the continuation of the adventures of Jungle Jim.

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1: From the heart of the jungle comes a savage cry of victory. This is Tarzan, Lord of the Jungle. From the black core of dark Africa, land of enchantment, mystery, and violence, comes one of the most colorful figures of all time. Transcribed from the immortal pen of Edgar Rice Burroughs, Tarzan, the bronzed white son of the jungle. And now, in the very words of Mr. Burroughs, the story of Jungle Hijackers.
2: Once the small plateau had been covered by a mass of heavy jungle growth. But now it was a rock-strewn clearing that bore a variety of drab-colored buildings. Here, near the native village of El Boudet, halfway between Dakar and Suez, lay the headquarters of the Joint Transportation Command, West African Sector. Ordinarily a quiet, inactive post, today it bristled with activity. The top brass had come unexpectedly. They had tumbled out of their desert-soiled cars, stormed into Major Haybrook's office, remained there but a short time, and then departed in a cloud of gasoline fumes. But they had remained long enough to turn everything upside down.
3: I say, pardon me, Private. Could you tell me if I'm in the right building? I'm looking for Major Haybrook.
4: His office is right down the hall. If you'll state your business...
3: Well, I'm Captain Lawrence of the governmental police. The Major just sent a native runner into the village for me.
4: Yes, sir. He left word that if you came, we would bring you right in. Will you follow me, sir?
3: Oh, certainly. I say, is it always so noisy around here?
4: Not usually, sir.
3: You don't have to sir me. My rank as captain in the governmental police is about the equivalent of a private fourth class in your army, according to Major Haybrook.
4: He must have changed his opinion, sir. Major Haybrook never wastes ammunition on small targets, and from the sound of things in his office, he's got his heavy artillery all ready for use, sir.
3: Oh, I see.
4: This is his office right here.
3: Oh, thank you. And thanks for the warning, sir. I'll have my guard up.
4: Here's Captain Lawrence, sir.
5: Thank you, Private. That'll be all.
4: Yes, sir.
5: Come in, Captain Lawrence.
3: Sorry to have kept you waiting.
5: You don't look sorry. For the love of Mike, close the door and come over here.
3: Just as soon as the native runner reached the village, I left...
5: Now, let's just stow all the folderol, Lawrence. The fact of the matter is, I'm on the spot. Sit down.
3: Anything I can do to cooperate,
5: You're doggone right you'll cooperate. You know the job my outfit has.
3: Well, as I understand it, your mission is to transport food, ammunition, and other army supplies from Dakar to Suez.
5: Right. And we've taken every precaution to see that they're delivered in proper condition. The bales have twice as much padding as called for in specifications, and they're wrapped with special quality burlap.
3: Good idea. It's pretty rough jungle to go through.
5: Right. And the things that come in crates have double thicknesses of wood to protect them.
3: Well, then?
5: But after all these safeguards against the elements... We find it's not the heat or the rain or the rough terrain that's bothering us, but plain, unadulterated robbery.
3: Robbery? Well, from an army transport?
5: For the love of Mike, yes. That's what I've been saying. Robbery, stealing, hijacking. Do you understand?
3: Yes, sir. You could give me a few details to go on, though.
5: I'll give you all the details before you leave. But get this straight. The top brass is after my scalp. They figure if the stuff doesn't get to Suez, it can invite trouble there.
3: Suez has always been the fuse to light the dynamite.
5: For the love of Mike, quit interrupting.
3: Sorry, sir.
5: And you're going to be a whole lot sorrier if this stealing isn't stopped. If it was some fault of my officers or enlisted men, it'd be up to me. But this is a civil matter. These hijackers are the subjects of your government. And I can promise you, Captain Lawrence, that unless your governmental police puts a halt to this robbery at once, I'll see to it personally that you're shipped back to jolly old England.
3: Yes, Tarzan, he probably does have enough influence to have me sent back to England. In disgrace.
6: Oh, it seems so unfair. You're supposed to comb thousands of miles with a few men at your disposal, and he's unable to catch the thieves with his whole company.
3: Oh, he's pretty short of manpower, too. When you spread a company from Dakar to Suez, there aren't many men left to guard each safari.
6: Oh, perhaps that's true, but why should you have to save his neck?
3: No, there's more than that involved, Tarzan. Perhaps the peace of the world. I'll have to have a go at saving his neck, as you put it, and I'm counting on you to save mine.
6: Well, you have long been my friend, Captain Lawrence. If I can be of help in tracking down the hijackers, I shall be more than happy.
3: Thank you, Tarzan. You know this jungle better than any man alive, and I've been counting on your help.
6: I'll gather my weapons and a few other things I might need, and we'll leave at once. Where do we start?
3: I haven't the foggiest notion.
6: No, I mean, where did the hijackers make their last raid? What was the size of their band? And are they thought to be natives or whites?
3: Well, you see, that's really the big problem. Thousands and thousands of dollars of equipment and supplies are missing, but no one's seen any thief. There have been no raids, and for all Major Haybrook's men seem to know, the materials might just as well have been spirited away by ghosts.

0: Tarzan and Captain Lawrence moved rapidly through the jungle night. Behind them was the great forest that was Tarzan's stronghold. And just ahead, winding its way through the dense jungle growth, was the old elephant trail used by the supply safari. A new shipment was on its way, and Tarzan and Captain Lawrence planned to intercept the caravan somewhere near El Bode. Although there were no clues to the past robberies, they might be able to prevent new thefts and perhaps learn something about the robbers who attacked with the stealth and invisibility of ghosts.
1: They should be along sometime tonight, unless they've run into trouble already.
2: Apparently they've had no trouble, but they're ahead of that inflexible schedule Major Haybrook set for them.
1: Ahead of it? How do you make that out?
2: I caught the scent of man some time ago. Now I can hear the sounds of the safari.
1: I hope you're as quick catching the scent of the hijackers.
2: How many soldiers are supposed to accompany the shipment?
1: Oh, I can hear them now. Soldiers? Well, not many, I guess. One officer, I believe, and a handful of enlisted men.
2: But how can such a small number handle a large cargo?
1: Native porters. Probably best anyway. White men aren't much good at that sort of thing.
2: Drop to the ground. Someone's shooting at us.
1: It's from the caravan. They must have spotted us and thought we were the hijackers.
2: Look out! I'll find out what they're thinking.
1: Careful, Tarzan. We're facing a big...
3: I saw them through the trees. I'm not going to let them...
2: Drop that gun. Now then, command your men to cease firing until we identify ourselves.
3: Please, I... Cease firing!
2: The rest of you, stay where you are. Captain Lawrence?
1: Are you all right, Tarzan?
2: Yes, yes.
1: Oh, thank heavens. Who's the commander of this outfit?
4: I am, sir. I'm Lieutenant Stevens. And who are you?
1: I'm Captain Lawrence of the governmental police. Here are my credentials.
4: Yes. Well, they look to be in order. But you see, I didn't expect to meet you here. Major Haybrook said you'd join us at El Bude. I thought that's what he said.
1: That's hardly an excuse for firing at us, Lieutenant. Do you shoot at everyone you see in Africa?
4: Well, after what I've been through, I'm not taking any chances. All you men get back to the wagons.
1: It's customary to challenge someone you want to question. You might have killed Tarzan or me.
4: I'm sorry. I saw you through the trees and I... Say, who is this Tarzan?
1: He's acting as my deputy.
4: But Major Haybrook didn't say anything about deputy.
1: I thought it best not to mention Tarzan to the Major. He might not have understood about a deputy who refuses to be sworn in and will not wear a uniform. But you can take my word for it, Lieutenant. Tarzan will be of more help to us in stopping a robbery of this caravan than a regiment of regular police.
4: Well, I'm afraid it's too late to stop a robbery of this shipment.
1: What?
4: Last night. We stopped for the night at Jaegerstown, and as soon as I called a halt, we took inventory. Almost a third of the shipment was gone.
1: And you saw or heard no one at this time either?
4: No, sir. Not a soul. Neither did my men or any of the natives.
2: A third of the shipment? To take that amount of goods would require great wagons or many porters. It would be impossible not to hear either one.
4: I swear there wasn't a sound. And there goes my promotion. I was counting on the pay raise. The Major will have my scalp with all this stuff missing.
2: What is missing?
4: Guns, ammunition, tin meats, powdered eggs and milk, blankets, copper wire, a little of everything, I guess. It's hard to tell exactly with the stuff all wrapped up. 30 bales and 10 crates. That much I'm sure of.
2: Are any of your bearers missing?
4: No, I thought of that too, but we started with 100 bearers and we still have 100.
2: Which is your head man?
4: I don't know. How can I tell? They all look alike to me.
2: Do you mind if I question them?
4: Well, go ahead. Do anything you want, but please hurry. I've got to get this stuff rolling. This means my promotion for sure.
5: Juan Gazili! Juan Gazili!
2: Who is Manyapara?
6: Nadja.
2: Who, Manyapara?
6: Ndio. Mimi Manyapara.
2: And what is your tribe?
6: Manyendi.
2: Manyendi? Are all of the porters of the same tribe?
6: Ndio. All Manyendi.
4: What's he saying? I'm entitled to know. I'm in command here.
2: The headman says they are all members of the Manyendi tribe, and their tribal wealth show that he speaks the truth.
4: But what difference does that make?
1: Yes, Tarzan, what possible difference can it make what tribe they belong to?
2: I thought for a moment they might be responsible for the thefts, but the Manyendi are all members of an ancient religious cult that forbids bearing arms or engaging in trade. So they couldn't possibly have any use for the guns and ammunition, being forbidden to use them or to sell them.
1: Well, how about the foodstuffs?
2: That's what eliminates suspicion entirely. They're an agricultural people. Their religion forces them to be strict vegetarians.
4: I suppose you suspect me. That's what you've been getting at.
2: Your nervousness is the only thing that makes me at all suspicious of you. But there are some things I should like to discuss with your Major Haybrook.
4: There are a few things I can tell him, too. You'll be sorry you meddled in this. You'll be sorry. You'll be sorry.
2: how much longer must we remain in this anteroom waiting to see the important Major Haybrook?
1: I don't know why he's holding us up. First, we were told to be here yesterday morning. Then the afternoon. Now we're told we may not be able to see him even today. I can't figure it.
2: There could be one answer.
1: Hmm? What's that?
2: He could be mixed up in these robberies himself. Perhaps between the major and the nervous lieutenant, there's a little marketing of army goods going on.
1: I never thought of that. No, it's ridiculous.
2: If the materials were never shipped at all, the stories of the robberies might be a very good cover-up.
1: But in that case, why was the lieutenant so nervous, so worried about getting in bed with the major?
2: He might have been worried because he missed us when he took that pot shot. The major may have given instructions to see that your investigation ended in murder.

0: of my coming.
1: Ah, so there you are, Lawrence. You and your deputy.
2: We've been waiting a long time to see you, Major Haybrook.
1: Yes, I dare say. But there were a few things I wanted to learn first. Lieutenant Stevens was just in my office. He tells me you weren't very successful in stopping a robbery of this shipment.
2: The robbery took place before we joined the safari.
1: So I'm told. I'm also told that you and this deputy managed to sneak up on the caravan as quietly as thieves.
3: Major Haybrook, is this accusation a cover-up for your own activities?
1: For my activities? For the love of Mike, what are you talking about?
3: I doubt that the missing shipments were ever sent.
1: What?
3: Well, it would be easy enough to trace. A large quantity of army materials could not reach the black markets of our African cities without leaving a trail. I should have thought of that sooner.
1: I thought of it, and I put a man on the job who spent most of his life in Africa. If there's anything being offered on the black market, he can track it down.
3: Well, perhaps I was wrong in jumping to conclusions. Maybe I can cooperate with this man you've engaged. Who is he?
1: A former diamond mine owner in Jagerstown. A gentleman by the name of Martin Vincent.
3: Martin Vincent?
2: You know him, Tarzan?
3: Why, he's one of the greatest scoundrels on the continent. A vicious, unscrupulous man.
2: Major Haybrook, this man knows the schedule of your shipments?
1: Yes, of course. He's the one who secured all the native bearers for me. He's been very useful.
3: More than likely, the information about valuable shipments has been useful to him.
2: Where can we find this man?
1: He maintains offices in Jagerstown.
3: Oh, he maintains more than offices. He owns the police of the city, the magistrates, and the courts. To question any of his activities is to make yourself a criminal in Jagerstown.
2: And we'd best take a troop with us when we go there.
1: For the love of Mike, of course.
3: No. To march into the town with a troop would be to ruin any chances we might have of catching Martin Vincent red-handed. Captain Lawrence, if you're game, we will go to Jagerstown alone.

0: In just a moment, the exciting conclusion of Jungle Hijackers.
1: Well, we should be in Jagerstown by this afternoon.
2: Yes, Martin Vincent's Jagerstown.
1: He wanted to brand you, did he?
2: Yes, he has a custom of burning a D in the back of those he judges guilty of stealing a diamond from his mine. I had come to Jagerstown to persuade the son of a chief to return to his people.
1: Oh, yes, I do recall the story. The lad had stolen a diamond.
2: From Vincent's mine, yes. We went to the mine together to put it back, but when we were caught in the act, Vincent refused to believe we were not making off with a diamond. We were lucky to escape without his trademark.
1: I guess such inhumane treatment of the natives must have led to his downfall. I got a report just before we left. The mine has been closed. Orders of the government.
2: Has Vincent lost his stranglehold in the city?
1: No, I'm afraid not. He's lost the mine, but according to the report, he's still an all-powerful dictator in Jagerstown.
2: I wonder...
1: What?
2: Whether I'm still a wanted man there.
1: I have an extra uniform in my pack. It'll be pretty snug on you, but it might serve as an effective disguise.
2: All right. I hope I'm not arrested for impersonating an officer.
1: I'm afraid that isn't our greatest danger. So this is the headquarters of Jagerstown's black market.
2: It's the marketplace. You can buy anything from a jewel worth a Raja's fortune to a pickled elephant's tail, guaranteed to cure rheumatism and chase away horned demons.
1: Well, what I'd like to buy is a supply of powdered milk and eggs. Perhaps some tinned meat bearing the army insignia.
2: Yes, it'd be our first real clue. Now, let's stop here. This looks like a likely place.
1: Yes, for a murder.
2: Can I pass as a soldier?
1: It's all I can do to keep from saluting every time I glance at you. Carry on, Captain Clayton.
3: Righto, old chap.
2: You'd best let me do the bargaining. I'm an old hand at this sort of thing.
3: I said there, shopkeeper.
4: Eh?
3: We're about to leave on a safari. We'd like to buy some supplies, you know.
4: Eh?
3: We need some foodstuffs that can stand the desert heat and the hardships of the jungle. Tinned meats and perhaps some powdered eggs and milk. Things like that.
4: Alas, I have nothing of that kind. But perhaps you could secure them at the shop of the Three Crescents.
3: Oh, they have such provisions there?
4: They speak not of it in the marketplace. But I think a gold piece discreetly placed in the hand of the proprietor might loosen his tongue.
3: Ah, thank you for your advice. The shop of the Three Crescents.
4: You will see the symbol upon the doorpost. It is but a few shops away over your left shoulder.
3: I can see it from here. Thank you. Come on, Captain Lawrence.
1: Right you are, Captain Clayton. Nice work.
2: Sounds like our clue, all right. The shop of the Three Crescents.

0: Nice work.
1: Sounds like our clue, all right. The Shop of the Three Crescents. Looks like a very shabby place.
0: It's not much worse than the rest of them.
1: It seems fairly large.
0: Yes. They got all a great many bales and crates in the back. Well, the front of the store isn't much.
1: You better keep your voice down. That bearded Arab who sits in the doorway may have sharp ears. He's looking at us intently enough.
0: All shopkeepers stare at you if they think you have one penny to rub against another.
2: Greetings to the noble appendix.
3: Good evening.
2: Your desire to purchase some small article from my humble shop. A gift to send home, perhaps. Some spices. A pound of fine imported tea.
0: Yes, we could do with a spot of tea. But we're leaving on a trip. We'll need more than just tea.
1: Here's a gold piece for you. We have more of them, too.
2: Aha. Perhaps you'd be interested in some tinned meat, some powdered milk and eggs, some dehydrated soup.
1: Yes, we would. May we see them?
2: Of course. But follow me into my storeroom.
0: Just lead the way. We'll follow.
2: I'd best to close the front of my shop first. Lest anyone witness the transaction. Just go ahead. I'll be with you in a moment.
1: Come on, Captain Lawrence.
0: Right-o.
2: Just through that back door there. I shall join you directly, Offender.
1: Yeah, it's better this way. I'll get a chance to look around before he gets here.
0: It's awfully dark in here.
1: There must be a light somewhere. I'll try to find it.

0: Well, gentlemen, I see my men properly subdued you, and I trust you're finding your little cell comfortable.
1: If you were not on the other side of these bars, Mr. Vincent, we would do a great deal to lessen your comfort.
0: It's life, isn't it? But then you see, this is my reward for giving a better performance than yours. I knew you in a second, Tarzan, despite that police uniform, but my disguise as a storekeeper was perfect.
2: All right, so you took us in. You can't hold us here. There's such a thing as international law.
0: I'm a great respecter of it, but you see, I'm really a hero now. I captured a former diamond thief returning to Jaegerstown disguised as a policeman, impersonating an officer.
2: Oh, so that's your angle.
1: Captain Lawrence is of the governmental police. How can you hold him?
0: Oh, we'll check his credentials, but it may take a long time. A very long time.
2: You're the swine.
1: Well, if it's any satisfaction, it proves we were on the right track. Vincent is mixed up in the hijacking.
2: We didn't actually see the tin goods.
1: No, they may not be in that shop, but his desire to hold us prisoners proves he has a great deal to hide.
2: I fancy he will check my credentials, eventually.
1: Then you'll be in trouble for having helped impersonate a police officer.
2: But you are my deputy.
1: I've never been sworn in.
2: All right. Raise your right hand.
1: All right.
2: Repeat after me. I, Tarzan.
1: I, Tarzan.
2: Swear that I will enforce the law of the colonies.
1: Swear that I will enforce the law of the colonies.
2: And otherwise pursue the duties of a police officer.
1: And otherwise pursue the duties of a police officer.
2: Despite hardships, danger, or threat of death.
1: Despite hardships, danger, or the threat of death. Air seems better here on the outside. There's something unhealthy about the air inside of a cell.
2: I'm glad my prisoners haven't your strength, Tarzan, or they would all be on the outside.
1: The bars of the cell were not as imposing as the steel of Bolgani's muscles.
2: Bolgani? Oh, the gorilla you killed when you were only a boy. Well, perhaps Vincent won't prove as imposing an enemy as I thought. Oh, is this his house here?
1: Yes. And that's his bedroom, directly over the doorway. I think the vine that grows up to the window will hold my weight.
2: Well, I'm lighter than you,
1: perhaps. No, you wait here. If someone comes, just whistle to me.
2: Righto.

0: No reason.
1: There is a reason. Speak now or be silenced forever.
0: I tell. Major Haybrook engaged me to hire the porters. I get the Manyanis because they were the least civilized. Knew the least about the white man and their wages.
1: How much did the army pay you for each man?
0: $1 a day per man.
1: And how much did you pay them?
0: 20 cents a day. But that isn't bad. They're happy with the wages. And the army's happy with the men I provided. I said I'd supply enough men to do the job, and 200 natives are more than enough.
1: 200?
0: Yes, 200 natives who've never had so much money in their lives. I haven't done anything so wrong.
1: Not according to your lights. Oh, someone's coming. I shall leave now, Vincent. You have accidentally given me the solution to our mystery.
0: What?
1: But your petty robbery of the natives is at an end, and I have a feeling they will see to it that justice is done.
2: Pretty rough country here.
1: Few men have ever come to the land of the Manyende, Major Haybrook.
3: Well, for the love of Mike, I wish you'd tell me why we're coming.
1: It's only a little further, Major Haybrook. You can see the boma of their village just ahead.
3: But you yourself told me that they wouldn't steal the stuff, that the religion kept them from using arms, eating the food, or selling it.
1: That's right. And I verified it when I left you last night and went ahead to their village. I spoke with their chief at some length.
3: Well, I wish that...
1: Oh, we're being received by a welcoming committee here. Jumbo! Jumbo! Jumbo, people of Manyende. Major, you see anything unusual about these natives?
3: No, except that maybe they're a little cleaner, a little better clothed.
1: In burlap. Burlap that once covered army bales.
2: Those bracelets they wear about their arms and legs. That's heavy copper wire.
3: And for the love of Mike, look at the new huts made out of our crates. Tarzan, I thought you told me...
1: Oh, they made off with supplies, all right. 100 of their men were always with the caravan, acting as porters, guiding the wagons, cutting through the jungle growth. But another 100 were constantly taking their places as they darted into the brush at the side of the path, with the bales and the crates.
2: But you said...
3: For the love of Mike, Tarzan!
1: But they committed no crime, according to their concept. For they put to their own use only the fruits of the earth, which are sent from heaven. Wood, which comes from trees. Burlap, from jute. They've tried to grow themselves. And a small amount of copper that comes from the bowels of the earth.
3: Well, the burlap from the bales and the wooden crates don't amount to much.
1: The wire they will return, and the other materials are all safe. I had a talk with them. They will begin transporting it to Suez in the morning.
2: Africa. Anything can happen here.
1: Look. Look beyond the huts. What?
2: All of the missing supplies and all untouched.
1: And nothing is damaged or missing.
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0: Who is it? Who's there? The time to get up? Who?
1: It's Tarzan, and my knife is at your throat.
0: Tarzan? Please. Please don't kill me. I was going to...
1: I shall not kill you if you speak truthfully and quickly. Where are the things you stole from the army caravans?
0: I didn't steal a thing. I swear it.
1: You knew of their theft?
0: Yes. Haybrook told me, but I wouldn't steal stuff like that. It's too tough to get rid of.
1: I see. And why were you so afraid of the investigation Captain Lawrence and I had started?

0: If you're paying this kind of money for a car, you'd want it to have a touch of style, legroom, four doors, and all that. And if this is what you had in mind, you don't even have to pay that kind of money for the new Skoda Super Estel. Skoda's new Super Estel puts a man in the street
1: and his dog
0: on the road.
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They seek him here, they seek him there. 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Is he in heaven? Is he in hell? That damned elusive Pimpernel.

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0: French Revolution started gloriously, ringing with words such as liberty, equality, fraternity. But somewhere or other, the word justice had been lost. And lost with it was the word mercy. Tony Dewhurst and I, disguised as French beggars, sat with a sullen mob attending the trial of the Duc de Montreux and his daughter Yvonne.
1: Of course we must be merciful to such a beautiful lady. We must be merciful and sentence her, along with her father, to death on the guillotine. Citizen de Montreux and his daughter will be taken to the conciergerie prison, where they will be held overnight and placed on the docket for tomorrow's list for the guillotine.
0: And that, Tony, is justice, and I'm Monsieur Chauvelin.
2: We must save them, Blakeney.
0: We shall. The League of the Scarlet Pimpernel has a busy night ahead.
2: What's our first move?
0: Oh, I'd say an act of courtesy. After all, since we're disguised as citizens of the Republic, we should congratulate Citizen Chauvelin on his wisdom. Come on.
2: You mean you're going to walk right up and talk to him?
0: Why not? He won't recognize us in these rags. I've something to give him.
2: What?
0: A little poem.
3: They see there.
0: Yes. But we must be very French, citizen.
3: But of course, citizen.
0: As I go to shake his hand, I'll drop the poem at his feet. Now you pick it up and hand it to him and tell him it fell from his pocket.
2: All right,
0: Watch it now.
1: Ah, citizen Chauvelin.
4: Citizen?
1: You were magnificent.
4: Thank you, citizen.
1: The aristos, oh, you made them tremble so. They shall know the wrath of the Republic.
4: It was wonderful to see, citizen.
3: Oh, you dropped something, citizen.
4: I do not think that is mine.
3: Oh, yes, it was protruding from your pocket. Oh. I saw it fall.
1: Possibly a very important paper of state, citizen.
4: From my pocket? Oh, very well, let me have it.
1: Citizen, what is wrong?
3: You are pale, citizen. Are you ill?
4: Sacré nom de nom. The Scarlet Pimpernel.
1: Hey, the Scarlet Pimpernel. On this paper, his poem. Somebody must have put it in my pocket.
3: Oh, the Englishman would not dare come here into the tribunal.
1: He would not be such a fool. Somebody must have placed it in your pocket while you were en route to the trial, citizen.
4: Yes, yes, yes. Go about your business, citizens. Say nothing of this.
3: Do you think the Pimpernel plans to rescue the aristos?
4: Yes, but he will not succeed. Not tonight. This time, the Scarlet Pimpernel will not leave Paris alive.
5: In a moment, Marius Goring returns as the Scarlet Pimpernel.

0: Now, Marius Goring as the Scarlet Pimpernel.
1: Chauvelin was rattled. It would make him particularly cautious, and I planned for that caution to work in our favor. Tony and I slipped back to our quarters via back alleys and muddy streets and changed into our regular garb, the foppish garments of British gentlemen. By dinner hour, we were at Chauvelin's favorite café in the Rue Dauphine, where one of our men had long posed as a waiter.
2: More wine, monsieur?
3: No, by all means, my good fellow. Always more wine.
4: Oh, really, old chap. Find a good vintage, weren't you? That looks like the abominable stuff you gave us last time.
2: Oh, no, monsieur. It is a fine vintage.
4: Well, lean over. Hold it to the light so I may see it.
2: Oui, monsieur.
1: Did Chauvelin dine here?
5: Yes. He has tripled the guard at the Conciergerie prison.
1: Good. Anything else?
5: He had a guest.
1: Who?
5: Citizen Bibot of the People's Police.
1: Bibot, eh? Overhear any of their conversation?
5: All exit gates from the city are to be closed tonight at sundown, except the Maillot Gate. Bibot will personally take charge there. All passports will be scrutinized by him.
6: Visitors coming, Bleakney?
4: Oh, really, garçon? I don't know how you French ever acquired such a reputation for wine. Oh, well, it will have to do, I suppose. Look, Tony. Citizen Marat and his friends. Evening, citizens.
7: Who's that English fool?
2: Bleakney is an idiot.
4: Ah. Garçon, another bottle of wine for Citizen Marat and his guests, with my compliments.
2: Oui, monsieur.
3: Looks like we're in for a rough evening, Bleakney.
1: You think so?
3: If we hadn't given Chauvelin that poem, they might not be so alert. Bad enough, the extra guards at the prison, but with Bibot personally guarding the Mayo Gate, well, he's no fool.
1: That's where you're wrong, Tony. The sharpest man can be a fool when his mind is open to fear.
3: Fear of what?
1: Fear of making a mistake. What would happen to Bibot if the Scarlet Pimpernel and a couple of aristocrats escaped under his very nose?
3: I imagine Citizen Chauvelin would send them to the guillotine.
1: Precisely, and Citizen Bibot knows it. And that knowledge will be our passport through the Mayo Gate.
3: You seem quite certain.
1: I have never been more certain.
3: How do you plan it?
1: The plan can wait, Tony. First things first. Because we may never reach the Mayo Gate unless we can get the Duc de Montreux and his daughter out of prison. Do we have any police uniforms?
3: A dozen or more.
1: Good. We'll need four. For you, myself, and Fuchs, and Kent. While you're getting them, I have a letter to write.
3: What sort of letter at a time like this?
1: Oh, just a simple forgery, old boy. From Citizen Bibot to the jailer, ordering the release of the Duke and his daughter in our custody.

0: It was dark when we entered the conciergerie prison. But even the night could not be as black as the dank corridors that led down to the dungeons. The uniforms we wore got us to the corridor we wanted, until we approached the mournful lanterns that painted one end of the prison with a weird yellow light.
1: Halt there! Halt! Identify yourself, citizens.
2: I am Citizen Sergeant Moret, assigned to leadership of the three citizen soldiers under my command.
1: Have you not been informed that this section of the prison is restricted?
2: I am acting under special order of Citizen Bibo, who has given me this paper to deliver into your hands, Citizen Captain.
1: Advance. Alert, men. Watch them carefully. Very well. Let me have the paper.
2: Oui, Citizen Captain.
1: You know the contents of this note, citizen?
2: Oui, citizen captain. My men and I are to take the filthy Aristo and his daughter to the detention prison in the Rue de Carousel, so they may be nearer the guillotine when morning comes.
1: Do you take me for a fool, citizen?
2: I do not understand.
1: This note is not an official stationery of the police.
2: Because it was written in a cafe where Citizen Bibo was dining with Citizen Chauvelin. No, do not look at me so, citizen. Do you think I like being charged with the responsibility of holding the aristos when that cursed Englishman has sworn to free them? I would prefer to leave them in your custody. If you will,
1: never mind your preference, Citizen Sergeant. You will obey your orders as I obey mine. Open the mortre cell. The prisoners will be released to the Citizen Sergeant. You will sign here, acknowledging release in your custody, citizen.
2: Very well, but remember the rest of your instructions.
3: What is it now?
2: You are to place two of your own men in the cell, without light, and continue to maintain full guard in case the Pimpernel comes here. If he does not come by midnight, Citizen Bibo gave me this note for you. You may open it at midnight.
1: I understand. Here are your prisoners.
2: Citizen Captain, I would like it if you would give me a few more men.
1: You read my orders, Citizen Sergeant. I am to maintain a full guard.
2: But with only four of us to convey the prisoners, it seems an act of stupidity.
1: You call Citizen Bibo's orders an act of stupidity? If I can obey him, so can you.
2: Oui, Citizen Captain, I apologize.
1: Take your prisoners and go. Come.
2: Come you. The guillotine will remove those pretty curls.
3: Take your hands off me, you swine.
2: Swine, eh?
3: Brave soldier of the Republic, striking a woman.
4: I am an old man, monsieur, but not too old to defend my daughter.
5: Come on, you old fool. Walk, or
4: no,
5: it will go bad for you.
2: This way,
4: oh,
2: this
4: no.
2: way.
1: Mind that you watch them well, Citizen Sarchon.
2: Do not fear, Citizen Captain. They will be well cared for.
6: And now, mademoiselle, may I apologize for slapping your face?
3: You are not French.
7: Not at all, mademoiselle. We are English. And while apologies are in order, please forgive me, monsieur, for handling you so roughly.
4: Oh, dear, English.
3: You, the tall one. You must be the one we have heard about.
4: Oh, the Scarlet Pimpernel.
6: Who I am doesn't matter. Getting you out of Paris and safely to England is all that...
7: What's that?
6: I'm afraid I've overplayed my hand, Tony. They're onto us.
7: That second note you left with the captain, eh?
6: Yes, the Scarlet Pimpernel rhyme. I might have known he wouldn't wait to open it. Quickly, there's a door to the courtyard.
7: Too late! The guards in the courtyard have heard. We are trapped.

0: We were trapped. And I cursed myself for having left the telltale note with the captain. I could hear him and his men pounding through the corridor behind us. While from the other direction, the guards from the courtyard rushed in towards us.
1: We're for it, Blakeney.
0: Not yet. One last bluff. Harry! You courtyard guards!
2: What is it? What are you doing with the prisoners?
0: Getting them safely away from the Scarlet Pimpernel, you fool.
2: But
0: he's in there with more than 20 men.
2: But how?
0: Who knows, you fool? He's disguised as captain of the guards.
2: Captain,
0: get him while we get the prisoners to safety.
2: This way, men! This way! Seize the captain of the guard!
1: Go on, in there, quickly, all of you.
2: Follow me, citizens!
0: Now, Your Grace, mademoiselle, this way, hurry. Soldiers poured into the dungeon, clashing with the captain and the squad that pursued us. They milled about like cattle, thrashing and shouting in their confusion. Tony slammed the door behind them. Slid a bolt. Then we dashed for the gate.
3: I am sorry, monsieur. I cannot run.
0: Sorry. I'll carry you.
4: Yes, save her. Save my daughter. I'm an old man. Leave me.
1: No fear. You can be carried, too. Hang on to my shoulder. Looks like they've broken out of that door.
0: Too late to stop us. All right, Kent, Fuchs, the horses are in that alley. Get them out. Fast.

0: Here's the brandy.
1: Ah, good. Well, pour some out for the Duke.
2: Thank you, monsieur.
1: And I think Mademoiselle Yvonne would like a glass, too. After our little excitement.
3: Little excitement, he says, Father. No wonder we have heard so many tales of the Scarlet Pimpernel. Oh, monsieur, a moment ago my hands were still trembling. Now, for the first time in many months, I feel we are safe. Is it not so, Father?
2: Yes, it is a good feeling to be safe.
1: Well, I'm glad you feel that way, but please remember we are not yet out of Paris, and whatever move we make must be made tonight.
4: Where did you get this passport, citizen?
5: It was issued by a member of the Committee of the Public Safety. See? It bears the personal signature of Citizen Marat.
4: Why is it your wish to leave Paris tonight?
5: I have the right to go to my home, citizen. My farm lies outside the city. I'm a devoted citizen of the Republic, citizen. Why do you question my passport? If you do not honor it, I will lodge a complaint with Citizen Chauvelin.
4: Oh, you claim to know Citizen Chauvelin?
5: I do.
4: We shall see, citizen. We shall see. Guard! Summon Citizen Chauvelin from the inn.
6: Yes, my Bibo.
0: They're really on the alert, Blakeney. Chauvelin himself?
1: Yes, no wonder Bibo is so nervous.
0: What do you mean?
1: He's actually afraid to let that man go through without consulting Chauvelin. That means he's afraid Chauvelin doesn't trust his judgment. Bibo's fear. It was our one chance. The only thing that could get us past the guards at the gate. As we entered the street that led to Maillot, I spurred my horse and the others charged after me.
7: Citizen Bibo! En garde, citizen! Halt! Troop!
8: What is it, citizen captain?
7: What is wrong?
1: The Scarlet Pimpernel. He is headed this way. Be alert.
8: Yeah, ready, citizen. But how do you know?
1: Citizen Chauvelin sent me to warn you. He has information. The Pimpernel and his men and the prisoners will approach in disguise. The cursed Englishman has copied the features of one Citizen Durand, who brings food to the prison.
8: Citizen Durand?
1: Yes. En garde now. My men and I ride to warn the other troops to be on the lookout. All right, men. Head back!
8: Captain! Captain!
1: What
8: wait!
1: What is it, citizen? Quickly! The cursed Englishman!
8: He has been here, listen to me, an hour ago with Durand's passport.
1: Ah! Then you have captured him!
8: No! I should have been warned sooner. I let him through.
1: You fool! You let the Scarlet Pimpernel escape!
8: I could not help it. His papers were in order. You warned me too late.
1: Too late to save your life. I must ride and tell Citizen Chauvelin. You have forfeited your head.
8: No, no. Listen to me. You can't stop him. They were on foot. They can't be far away. Capture him. Capture him and save me and bring glory upon yourself.
1: How long ago did they pass? My orders
8: less
1: are...
8: less than an hour, citizen. Give chase, I beg you.
1: All right, citizen. But it is on your head, not on mine.
8: Don't talk. Go, go. Open the gates for this troop. Open them.
1: All right, men. We are after the Pimpernel. Right. Catch this nut, Citizen Bibo! A special order!
8: I'll get it! Hurry!
1: All right, men! We are safe! But ride hard! The road to Calais!
9: Blakeney, you're a marvel! You knew just what Bibo would do!
3: If the Scarlet Pimpernel knows women as well as he knows men, he must lead a charming life between adventures.
1: I've never complained about my lot, mademoiselle.
9: I'll wager poor Citizen Bibo is complaining about his.
1: Oh, I don't know, Tony. He may be especially fond of poetry.

0: dear boy? Do you want me?
1: Yes, you've just come back from France. Lady Margaret thought you might know some new tale about the Scarlet Pimpernel.
0: Pimpernel? Afraid not, old boy. See, I was pursuing a lady. Dancer from the ballet, what? Well, you know. Must go and pay my respects.
1: I should have known better than to ask him.
2: Yes. I wonder why we even invite him here.
1: A habit, I guess. In every gathering, there's always one idiot like Blakeney. Oh, well. Shall we join the others, my friend?

The Adventures of the Scarlet Pimpernel, starring Marius Goring, with music composed and conducted by Sidney Torch. Produced by Harry Allen Towers.

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3: 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It's called Cupboard Love. 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Like it?
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6: 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All clear.
5: Okay, this is Hop Harrigan coming in.
4: Yes, it's America's ace of the airways. Coming in for another transcribed episode in the adventures of Hop Harrigan.
7: Jet and more jet. Yes, that's the plan of the Army Air Forces. Almost every new plane we hear about these days is jet-propelled. Recently on Hop Harrigan, we told you about many of these new ships. Now we're going to tell you about another one, a bomber, one of the latest models of the Air Forces. This is the Martin-built XB-48, and it's the largest multi-jet bomber of regular design. It's also the first bomber with 6 jet engines, a very powerful ship with high speed. Many of the performance details are still secret, and tests are being made to find out just what it can do under all conditions. To give you an idea of how powerful this aircraft is, here are some of the details on the engines. Now, as I told you before, it has 6, made by General Electric. They are housed 3 in each wing. The maximum power of these engines is greater than that of 2 giant electric railroad engines, each pulling a string of 25 freight cars. Well, that's some power, isn't it, gang? The ship itself is trim, and it's really good-looking. It's over 85 feet long and stands 27 and a half feet above the ground. As in all jet planes, the wings are very thin, and from tip to tip, 108 feet long. The Martin Company built the XB-48 in the shortest time possible, taking only 14 months to finish it. Most planes have to be worked on for more than 2 years before they're ready to fly. Fellas and girls, in just a few minutes, I'll be back to tell you more about the Martin XB-48, the largest all-jet airplane, so don't forget to listen. And now to our story. Fearful of another mysterious attack by ghostly wartime enemy fighter planes, the flight crews of the Ace Flying Service refused to make a scheduled night cargo run, so Hop and Tank volunteered to take over. With Paul Conroy, one-third owner of the airline, the boys took off from New Orleans in a heavily laden DC-3 heading for Richmond, Virginia, hoping to see these enemy fighters for themselves. But they ran headlong into trouble from another source, weather, and were forced to fly through a violent storm over the Blue Ridge Mountains, at the height of which the cargo suddenly broke loose, threatening to pound the ship to bits. Only Tank's tremendous strength saved them from destruction. Then, finally, when the weather eased off and the boys could relax once again, Tank made a startling discovery, a discovery which he carries forward to the flight compartment to show Hop.
8: Hop, look at this.
9: What?
8: This strap. One of the lashings that held the crates in place there. Pop, look at it.
9: Oh, that the one that snapped?
8: It snapped, all right. Do you see why?
9: Why, it's been cut.
8: Huh? But it was still strong enough to hold the cargo. That is, until weather set in and the going got rough.
9: Cut's fairly clean.
8: Must have been done just before we took off.
9: Yeah,
8: by one of the guys in your own airline, too, Paul.
9: Who could it possibly be?
8: You got me. One of the grease monkeys, maybe? Or that guy Martin, the one who got sore and quit. Tank, that's impossible.
9: Well, it's a cinch it wasn't no ghost. Which brings up another point. Is this sabotage tied in with those enemy fighters in any way?
8: I don't see how. We haven't seen any on this trip.
9: Just a thought. Well, you better strap in now. We're in the Richmond control zone. I'll call the tower and check in. Richmond Tower from Ace Flight 19.
7: As Hoff makes his routine call to the control tower in preparation for a landing, Tank and Paul Conroy fasten their seatbelts. Tank first tucking the cut strap safely away in his pocket. 5 minutes later, they're safely on the ground, and after unloading the cargo, Hop and Tank go to the small airport diner, where they wait for Paul to conclude the necessary clearance formalities.
9: Tank, what do you think?
8: You want a straight answer?
9: Of course I do.
8: I think we got ourselves into a dirty little mess. Unless we watch our step, we'll be shipped home in a couple of boxes.
9: Well, then you're sure the strap was cut to make us crack up?
8: Well, how else can you figure it?
9: Well, we didn't take over until the very last minute. Martin was supposed to have made the flight originally.
8: It was still enough time for somebody to go into the cabin and cut the strap.
9: I suppose so.
8: Hey, Joe.
10: Yep?
8: Give me a repeat on the milk and pie.
10: Coming up.
9: But look at it this way, Tank. There'd be no reason to kill us. Nobody knew why we came to New Orleans.
8: Bert Craig knows what the score is.
9: Oh, don't be ridiculous, Tank.
8: And that guy Martin knows something's up. We wouldn't have taken the ship out.
9: Well, you could say that about any one of the pilots.
10: One apple pie and one milk.
9: Thanks.
10: Anything for you, Chief?
9: No, thanks. Look, Paul Conroy was with us. Maybe somebody's after him.
8: Yeah, but he wasn't supposed to go. He only came because we didn't know the routine.
9: We seem to be traveling in circles, don't we?
8: Well, I got the strap safe in my pocket. If I ever find out who did it, I'll shove it right down his throat.
7: Shove what down whose throat?
9: Huh?
8: Oh, hello, Paul.
9: Oh, come on, sit down.
7: Thanks. What was Tank saying?
9: Nothing important. How about something you need?
7: No, thanks. I just spoke to Bert. Told him about it.
9: What did he say?
7: He didn't believe it at first. But he's going to investigate. He's going to find out who loaded the cargo and if anybody went aboard who didn't belong on the ship.
8: Well, if you ask me, he won't get far. Half dozen guys could have gone inside her without nobody asking questions.
7: Well, that's about all he can do. But he thinks he can talk the crews into coming back to work because we didn't see any zeros or messies.
9: Now, that's something. Well, what do we do now? Pick up another load?
7: No. Now we go back empty.
8: When do we leave?
7: Anytime you say. We can stay overnight and get some sleep if you like.
9: There's no point in that.
7: Well, the ship's gassed up and ready. Just say the word.
9: Finish up, Tank, and let's get rolling.
8: Okay. Just let me finish my pie. Keep your shirt on. I'm right with you.
5: Tri-City Range from Ace Flight 19. Tri-City Range from Ace Flight 19. Altitude 6,000 feet. Airspeed indicated 180. Holding course 205. Destination New Orleans. Over.
6: Ace 19 from Tri-City Range. You are clear. Hold course and altitude. Over.
5: Any weather? Over.
6: Scattered clouds. No turbulence. Over.
5: Okay, thanks. Ace 19 out.
6: Tri-City Range out.
5: Huh?
10: I'll take over anytime you want me to.
9: Thanks, Paul, but I'm not tired. Why don't you go back and cork off for a while? Oh, Tank snoring bother you.
10: No, I couldn't sleep.
9: Are you worried?
10: What do you think? This is the first time in months a ship of ours has come home empty. You've always managed to pick up a cargo.
9: Well, that's bound to happen sometime. Can't be helped.
10: Yes, it can, Hop. There's a leak. The dispatcher at Richmond asked me if we'd seen any more enemy planes.
9: Oh?
10: That's why there wasn't any return cargo. The shippers know there's trouble. They're not taking any chances.
9: I get it. Bad news travels fast.
10: Not without help, it doesn't.
9: First enemy planes, then sabotage, and now somebody's talking too much. Well, it looks like we've got our work cut out for us.
7: Turning back to the controls, Hop opens the throttle another notch, sending the DC-3 roaring ahead through the night sky. A little after 6 in the morning, they sight the narrow, winding channel of the Mississippi, and, following it straight into New Orleans, are on the ground 15 minutes later, taxiing toward the hangar on which is the sign Ace Flying Service.
9: Spot the crew chief for me, Tank. Give me a signal.
8: Hey, he's waving us straight in. We're okay. There's Bert standing with the office door.
11: Sure keeps early hours.
8: Been running himself ragged the past couple of days.
9: He hops off on the left.
5: Left, Roger.
8: Run around. Okay, cut.
9: Right. All right, fellas, pile out.
8: Clear, four.
7: Now, wait a minute. Where's Vinny's ship?
11: You mean the DC-4?
7: Yes. Can you see if it's in the hangar?
9: No, I can't see from here.
11: And we'll find out quick enough. Go ahead.
7: Right.
9: Hey, Vinny was flying a load out to El Paso, wasn't he?
7: Yes.
11: Hey, Bert's coming out to meet us. He'll give you the lowdown.
9: Go on, Tank. Jump.
10: Hello, Paul.
7: Bert, hasn't Vinny come in yet?
10: No.
7: He was due at 6.
10: Half past 5.
7: Well, what's holding him up? Hasn't he checked in?
10: He checked in 45 minutes ago.
7: And?
10: He said a Jap Mitsubishi fighter was attacking him. We haven't heard anything since.
2: Craig's voice is flat and toneless. There's no trace of emotion on his features as he breaks the shocking news. So the mysterious enemy strikes again. We'll know more about it in a moment, gang, so stand by. At the beginning of Hop Harrigan, we went over some of the details of the Army's new jet bomber, the Martin XB-48. Now, let's learn some more about this new ship. Because of the thin wings necessary for high speeds, the XB-48 is pioneering a new, specially designed bicycle-type landing gear. It was built specifically for planes flying close to the speed of sound. There's no room in the thin supersonic wings to house the large wheels needed for safe landings and takeoff. So in the new system, the two main wheels are placed bicycle style in the center of the ship. When not in use, they retract upward into the fuselage. A smaller wheel is located near the tip of each wing to keep it balanced during taxi operations, and these retract into shallow openings in the wings. The Martin people have been experimenting with this new landing gear for a long time. As a matter of fact, some time ago, they equipped a B-26 Marauder with the main wheels in the fuselage and outrigger-type balancing wheels in the wings. Many landings and takeoffs were made to test the gear, and it was proven very valuable to the stability of high-speed planes. In the test flights of the XB-48, Army officers and company officials are watching the performance of the new landing gear very closely, because one of the major problems in building heavy jet ships has been the location of the wheels. Now, if this tandem-type gear works out as well as expected, the problem will be solved. When the test flights are complete, we'll be able to tell you more. Meanwhile, fellas and girls, if you're thinking of working in the aircraft industry someday, make sure you keep in good trim physically. And don't neglect to train your mind as well. It'll take brains to make the grade in the air age. The future of the air is your future. So always remember, America needs flyers. And now back to our story. Returning to New Orleans in the early morning, Hawk, Tank, and Paul Conroy were met by Bert Craig, a partner in the airline, who informed them...
12: Vinny reported 45 minutes ago. He said a Jap Mitsubishi fighter was attacking him.
10: We haven't heard anything since.
2: Now a half hour has passed. A half hour of frantic phone calls and tense, anxious waiting.
7: Hawk, Tank, and two ace flying service partners are in the small operations office.
2: Craig is seated quietly behind his desk. Paul paces the floor nervously.
7: And Hawk and Tank stand by the window, hoping and praying for a glimpse of their missing partner in his DC-4.
13: What could have happened to him?
10: He didn't
13: crash, or the wreckage would have been found
10: by now. Planes don't just vanish into thin air.
12: Take it easy, Paul.
13: Running a rat race around the office won't help matters.
10: I've got to do something.
13: Craig, yes?
9: Did Vinny say why he was flying late? He should have been within 15 minutes of the field, according to his schedule, but he was a good 300 miles away.
13: He said he'd explain when he got in.
10: We could only
13: do something.
9: How much gas was he carrying?
10: Enough for an extra hour's flight beyond his destination.
9: He's got about 15 minutes left.
12: Yeah, if he's still in the air.
13: Get that quick, Wolf.
10: Okay, relax, Paul.
14: Ace Flying Service. He has, when?
10: Vinny?
14: Hold it, Paul. Well, where is he?
10: Okay, thanks.
8: Well, he's coming in. He just reported to the tower. Should be over the field any second.
15: Hey, look. Is that him?
8: Let me see. There, north of the tower. High. Four engine job.
15: Yes, come on outside.
8: Right, will you? Harrigan.
10: Yes?
8: I didn't give Paul the whole message from the tower.
10: Well?
8: Well, there's been an accident. The co-pilot's unconscious and Vinny can't see. He can't possibly land the ship.
7: For a moment, Hop is motionless, and then suddenly the full impact of the situation hits him, and he rushes to the door of the office and stares up at the DC-4, slowly circling the field. How can the pilot, blinded, land the ship? There's spine-tingling action in the next episode of The Riddle of the Ghostly Avengers, so don't miss it, gang. Tune in and fly with Hop Harrigan, America's Ace of the Airways. Come on, Hop!
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0: America's number one adventurer, K-7, former United States secret agent who operated in 22 countries, on land, on sea, and in the air, brings you a story of today. Here is K-7.
1: Ladies and gentlemen, recently the words suicide ships have appeared in public print. It is a sailor's term for freighters carrying what appears to be harmless cargo, yet often found to be bales and boxes bearing commercial labels, but concealing smuggled ammunition and arms. When, as frequently happens, such criminally dangerous cargoes catch fire, the simplest thing is to accuse the dockers and seamen in foreign ports of planting explosive infernal machines. Such is the background of my story, which John Holbrook will introduce.
0: Thank you, K-7. The suicide ship's case first came to Special Agent B-9's attention through commercial sources. Underwriters, suspicious of the frequent fires aboard the ships of one particular line, asked him to investigate. The assignment took B-9 and his assistant, Rita Drake, to the office of the harbor master of a foreign port.
2: Oh, come in, Special Agent B-9.

0: of a foreign port.
1: Oh, come in, Special Agent P9 and Miss Drake. Glad to see both of you again.
2: Thank you.
1: You have discovered something since you were here yesterday?
3: Very little, monsieur. However, thanks to your letter, I'm to start work tomorrow morning as a stevedore. That may give me the lead I want.
1: Oh, good. I hope you will be successful.
3: I want to ask you a few more questions. These ships, before giving them clearance papers, do you inspect them?
1: Why, yes, of course. My men go below and look over the cargo and then examine the ship's papers.
3: You accept the labels on all cargo as being authentic?
1: We are forced to, monsieur. I have no right to order cargo open unless I have reason to believe it contains smuggled goods.
3: I see. Then it's my job to discover whether or not there is smuggling going on.
1: If you can do that, monsieur, I'll see that it is stopped.
3: I'm sure you will. Now, about my assistant, Miss Drake. I'm going to need her help, and I want you to make her your secretary.
1: But, Bean,
3: if you will take her aboard a few of the ships with you on one of your inspection trips and introduce her, then the captains will allow her to come and go at will. That arrangement will give me a chance to send messages back to you and to K-7.
1: K-7, he is also on the case?
3: He has agreed to help me if I call on him. About Miss Drake.
1: I will do what you request. I'm going on a trip of inspection in about an hour. She can come with me.
3: Good. The ship, I suspect, sails tomorrow. We haven't much time. Rita, I've got several things to do before tomorrow morning. Be careful. Don't take any unnecessary chances.
2: I won't be, none.
3: And thank you, monsieur. Remember, Rita, it's up to you to keep your eye on my dinner pail. I'll contact you later.
2: I'll remember.
1: Well, you were to keep your eye on his dinner pail. That is strange. What did he mean by that?
2: Why, nothing. Nothing, monsieur. Only that I'm to arrange with a little restaurant near the waterfront to have his lunches sent to him while he's working.
1: Oh, that is all. I see. Now, if you will wait outside, we will be ready to leave in a few minutes.

0: The next morning, B-9 went to work dressed as a stevedore. He became one of the workmen who wheeled cases and bales up the gangplank and into the hold of the ship. B-9 kept a sharp lookout, but he was able to discover nothing. Then he came to a packing case that seemed unusually heavy for its size.
1: This one is heavy. That's all I can do to move it.
2: Let one of the other men take that case.
1: It's all right. I'm putting it on my truck now. I can handle it. You didn't want me to take it. Something funny about this case. It's labeled typewriters. It weighs too much for the number its size would contain. I think this is the packing case I'll drop.
2: Look out! You're too near the side of the gangplank with that. Look out!
1: Oh!
3: You fool. It's broken open. Well, throw a canvas over that. Now, monsieur, you will go aboard ship.
1: And if I refuse?
3: If you refuse, you will get a bullet in your back. A bullet like the ones you saw spill out of that case.
1: You mind if I take my dinner pail?
3: Take it. You may need it before you get back. Now get aboard. Forward to the bridge. Stop.
4: Come in.
5: What do you want? You're nearly ready to sail?
3: This man deliberately dropped the packing case. He wheeled it off the side of the gangplank. It broke open.
5: I see. It is one of the ones which contained typewriters.
1: It was labeled typewriters, Captain, but it contained ammunition.
5: That is most unfortunate for you, B-9.
1: So you know who I am?
5: Yes, yes. Very well. You see, we were warned. Search him.
3: He has no gun.
5: What is that in his hand?
3: A dinner pail. I opened it when he first started work. It contains only sandwiches.
5: Lock him in one of the rooms below. Let him have his lunch. It may be the last he eats for a long time.
3: Come along.
5: If the girl should come here again, see that she's not allowed aboard.

0: As this happened, Rita appeared.
1: Wait, I've got to come aboard.
2: Get back, Mademoiselle.
1: I have orders from the harbor master. I've got to give them to the captain.
2: The harbor master was here a few minutes ago. He left with your friend.
1: My friend? Who do you mean?
2: The man with whom you talked when you were here this morning.
1: I talked with no one.
2: Well, perhaps I was wrong, Mademoiselle. In any event, it does not matter. The ship is gone. Good day, Mademoiselle. I hope you find what you are looking for.
0: As the ship made its way slowly into the harbor, Rita was left alone on the dock. Suddenly, she saw something floating in the oily water.
1: V9's dinner pail. If I had a stick, I could pull it in. There's one. No, if I can climb down near the water. It's long enough. It's coming. Now, if only there's a message in it. There it is. Contact K7. Tell him to arrest harbor master. Follow ship down harbor. Stay off port side and watch bridge.

0: Slowly, the ship made its way through the great harbor. An hour later, it was almost at sea. In a cabin below decks, B-9 porthole.
1: If she got my message, she should be alongside by now. I can't wait much longer. We'll be at sea. Not in sight. I have to take a chance alone. Lucky they didn't examine my dinner pail too closely. I may be able to shoot the lock off this door. It worked. The sound of the ship probably covered the noise. Now to get to the bridge.
0: B-9 made his way cautiously along a passageway. Meanwhile, on the bridge, the captain issued orders.
2: We're almost out of the harbor. Increase speed ahead.
3: Aye, aye, sir. Increase speed. Captain, there's a cruiser coming up behind us, sir.
2: Hand me the glasses.
3: Here, sir.
2: It's a girl. I can see her on the cruiser's bridge. Full speed.
3: Full speed.
4: Never mind giving the signal, mate.
2: How did you get up here?
4: It isn't important how I got here, Captain. Issue orders to heave to.
2: You can't touch us. We're out of the harbor.
4: Oh, no, you're not. Heave to, I said. Give the order to the engine room, or I'll use this gun. And don't try any tricks. I know engine room signals. Well, what are you waiting for? That shot went over your head. The next one won't.
3: I'll give the signal. Don't shoot.
4: Now, see that both of you keep your hands over your heads. You'll have more company in a minute.
2: Where did you get that gun?
4: If you had looked for yourself, Captain, you would have found it under the sandwiches in my dinner pail.
5: B-9, we're coming alongside.
4: All ready for you, Rita. Have your men seize the crew.

0: What are you going to do with us?
1: You will both go to prison for a long time.
2: Benign. I make you a proposition. If you will let us go...
1: You're wasting your breath, Captain. Look, the cruiser is coming alongside now. They're boarding us.
3: Benign, where are you?
1: Up here, on the bridge. Come on up, Rita.
3: I was afraid we'd be too late.
1: It was lucky you found my dinner pail floating.
3: Yes, just after the ship sailed. This captain, he works for the harbor master.
2: You will have to prove that.
3: It's already proved. Look, Benine, this message came by radio to the cruiser just before we came alongside. Read it.
1: Harbor master arrested. He is Dmitry Vargan, international crook and munitions smuggler. He has confessed everything. Seized captain of freighter. Captain, this message is signed K7.
4: Within the last few months, many suicide ships have burned at sea. Many others have been seized in world ports. More of these stories may appear in newspapers, for it is known that certain militaristic nations are employing international crooks and spies to smuggle arms to sympathizers in foreign lands. Every nation must guard against this menace. Listen for my next story. This is K7 speaking.

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0: Log entry, the Ketch Scarlet Queen. Position, 3 degrees 7 minutes north, 104 degrees 2 minutes east. Wind brisk, sky fair. Remarks, departed Singapore after altercation with deputy public prosecutor. Reason for incident, shore leave and the unhappy wife. It was 10 days out of Haiphong that we rounded Point Lima. Left the China Sea astern, glowing like gold in the strong afternoon sun, and passed through Singapore Strait to find mooring at the Peninsula Company docks just south of Raffles Quay. My chief mate Gallagher and I left the ship as soon as she was secure and hailed a cab. Hotel Metropole, Charlie! I'd been hit periodically with a feeling akin to sickness for 3 or 4 days before our Singapore arrival. And it gnawed at me more severely than ever now that I was separated from the hotel only by minutes. Part relief, part apprehension, part disbelief that I was actually here and almost face to face with Kuji Kang, the man who'd drawn me all the way from San Francisco, was ready to send me farther into I didn't know what on the voyage of the Scarlet Queen. As we walked through the lobby of the Metropole, I had the feeling that I and I alone had ever been in a situation just like this. I wondered if I looked as conspicuous as I felt, and whether the little British desk clerk caught the shake of my voice as I told him to phone Kang's room. I wondered if he was smiling at the strain even I could feel in the way I looked at him as he came back from the switchboard.
1: The Honorable Kuji Kang is in, and he will see you.
0: After everything, after sweating and bleeding for over 13,000 miles, and after fighting and killing, after giving up and starting it all over again, that's how I was notified of my final success. As if I'd dropped in from the next hotel. The Honorable Kuji Kang is in and he will see you. That's what the man said.
2: And so Mutual continues The Voyage of the Scarlet Queen, written by Gil Dowd and Bob Tallman, and starring Elliot Lewis. The Scarlet Queen, proudest ship to plow the seas, bound for uncharted adventure. Every week a complete entry in the log, and every week a league further in the strange voyage of the Scarlet Queen.

0: Philip.
1: Hello, Kang.
0: Philip, my son.
1: How are you, Kang?
0: Now, I am all right, Philip. You are here.
1: Oh, Red, I'd like to have you meet Koji Kang. This is Mr. Gallagher, my chief mate.
2: How do you do?
0: It is my honor, Mr. Gallagher.
2: Thanks, Mr. Kang. Thanks very much.
1: It's been a long time, Kang, now that we're here and we found you and everything.
2: It's a whale of a letdown, sir.
1: It's a little hard to believe.
0: Of course. I am filled with the same feelings. So, I have collected on the table here as American an assortment of liquor as I was able to find in Singapore. This bottle, for example, they tell me it is called corn squeezings in certain sections of your country.
1: Kang, you're wonderful.
2: White mule.
0: Please, help yourself.
1: You'll have a drink with us, Kang?
0: I believe it is better that I die in ignorance of the effects of corn in this particular form. I have here my wine, and my spirit will be the same.
1: It's an important drink, Kang.
0: It is indeed. Therefore, one before which we should hesitate not one instant. Philip?
1: Red?
2: Skipper?
0: And now, Philip, I would like to speak to you in privacy for a few minutes. You would not mind, Mr. Gallagher?
2: Oh, no, it's all right with me, sir.
1: Yeah, with a spread like this, it ought to be.
0: We will rejoin you shortly. In the meantime, I'm expecting two other guests, Mr. and Mrs. Harry Marlowe. Should they arrive, please introduce yourself and give them my welcome.
3: Yes, sir.
0: In here, Philip?
1: Yeah, sure.
0: Philip, my son, the pride I feel for you fills my heart, and it must overflow.
1: Thank you, Kang.
0: Although you must have felt from time to time that my hand gave you little but negligence, please know that from the beginning of the voyage of the Scarlet Queen in San Francisco, I have been aware of your constant courage, the difficulties that faced you, your progress. My daughter herself at least partially described to you the value of the treasure after which you have been sailing, and which has been the basis for all the attacks upon you.
1: That's right, sir.
0: Constantino has not yet, and I fear will not until the last moment, halt his efforts to gain the treasure for himself. His goal is personal profit. Mine, I say simply, is to recover the treasure for my country, to which it is of untold value. Because in it are relics from each of the dynasties from centuries B.C. to the most recent. As you have been told, there are two ivory tablets from the first, or Yin.
1: As he talked, I felt myself filling with the same sense of urgency that had taken me when I originally signed with him in Shanghai almost 2 years before. Maybe it was a type of hypnotism. Maybe it was that through his great personality, the magic of China's past actually reached through and held me. Whatever it was, I knew again as I'd known before that it was something more than my signature on a Chinese contract that kept me sailing under his charter. Maybe Jason felt the same kind of pull in his search for the Golden Fleece. Maybe Sir Galahad after the Holy Grail. I would have believed anything, myth or fairy tale. But when my mind dropped back into reality, it dropped suddenly and it stayed there.
0: So you see, Philip, my son, in the face of such value, we must maintain utmost caution. To do so, I must ask you to discharge your first officer, Mr. Gallagher.
1: Kang, discharge Gallagher?
0: Remember, my son, he was in the employ of Constantino when he signed on with you in San Francisco. He was under a cloud of suspicion in Honolulu and Kobe.
1: Oh, I know it, Kang, but things have changed. I'd trust that guy with my life. I've done it.
0: Could it not be, my son, that he would do his utmost to save your life until the treasure was placed aboard your Scarlet Queen? We'll talk about it no longer at this time. I have sent for a man in whom I have the greatest faith, Harry Marlowe. He is an unmatched navigator. He knows the Celebes Sea as he knows his own body. I had hoped to see him beside you on the decks of the Scarlet Queen.
1: I don't know, Kang. This is awful tough. But she's still your ship.
0: We will talk no longer about it. You will meet him now, at any rate. I have but a word of fatherly warning. His wife, Jean.
1: Huh?
0: Poor Marlowe's excellence is based upon the niceties of celestial navigation, I fear, and not upon the niceties of the so-called celestial bliss demanded by a woman like Jean. She is, in short, a huntress. Shall we go?
1: I know what he meant when we saw them. Harry Marlowe was the porky type. He forced his clothes at the points of constriction, oozing out over his belt and his collar. The wife, Jean, was a true night-blooming type, her hair blonde, verging on platinum. Her clothes were filled correctly. I saw how easily she herded her husband and the others to one corner of the room, me into another.
3: I've heard so much about you from Kang. I feel as though I know you very well. He warned me against you.
1: Warned you?
3: Yes. He said you're the type that wives leave husbands for. And now I believe him. Just between you and me, Phil, can you blame me for wanting to once in a while?
1: I don't blame anybody for anything. Believe me, you show great promise. But don't you think you'd better move outside the family circle?
3: We could be careful, couldn't we?
1: That's exactly what I am being, gorgeous. I don't want any trouble now.
3: Perhaps I was mistaken in you.
1: I'm a little surprised at myself. But thanks for the compliment, anyway.
3: You're entirely welcome. Schoolboy.
1: The rest of the meeting was no less nightmarish. We drank our way through Kang's assortment of liquor, had dinner, and when I got to the point where I was hardly able to look Gallagher or Kang in the eye, we left.

0: The next 3 days should have been the best period of the voyage. Kang didn't spare anything in making it a holiday for all of us. The Scarlet Queen went into dry dock for a complete repair and repainting. The crew was brought ashore to live and let go with an expense account limited only by the fact that there were only 24 hours a day to spend it in. Red and I were set up in a suite at the Hotel Metropole with 2 bedrooms and a parlor. I didn't tell Red about Kang's wish. Maybe I should have, so we could have shared one of the most miserable times of my life. But instead, I watched him leave the hotel every afternoon, watched him crawl back into the room every morning just before dawn. I didn't find out where he'd been spending his time until a little after 2, the morning of the 4th day. And by then, it was too late. His face was beaten raw when he came in. There was a look of terror in his eyes that I'd never seen there before.
1: Skipper.
0: What's the matter, Red? What's the matter?
1: Her husband.
0: Whose husband?
1: Marlowe. That Marlowe woman.
0: Now, make a sit down. Is that who you've been mixed up with?
1: Yes.
0: You picked a great one, Red. Anybody but his wife. So Marlowe showed up. What happened?
1: I don't know, Skipper. I don't know, but he's dead.
0: Red.
1: I don't know, Skipper. So help me. But he's shot.
0: All right, what happened?
1: He came in and he had a gun in his hand. I made him drop it and we landed on the floor. And she put a gun in my hand. I didn't want it. He landed one on my face then. I was kind of groggy for a second and then
0: there was the shot. Okay, Red. That's a great story.
1: It's the best I can do, Skipper. Accidents like that happen. I didn't have any reason to kill him. I wouldn't kill him just to get away from him, would I?
0: I don't think you would, Red. That's the trouble.
1: Answer it, Skipper. You know who it is.
0: Yeah. That's right. Okay, thanks. The police, Red. They're on their way up. Have you got the gun?
1: Yeah. Here it is.
0: All right, leave it here. I'll keep it out of sight. Now, you better get out of here, don't you think?
1: That'll make it look worse.
0: Nothing will make it look worse. Get out of here. Let me know where you are when you can and stay undercover. You're hotter than you even think. Come on in.
2: Inspector Edwards, Deputy Public Prosecutor's Office. Your name, please?
3: Philip Carney. What's the occasion? What do you want?
2: Your chief officer, Mr. Gallagher, is to be held for prosecution. The charge to be murder.
3: Why, you're crazy.
2: Mr. Gallagher was discovered in a rather indelicate situation by Mr. Harry Marlowe, the husband of the woman sharing that situation. Do I make myself clear?
3: Yeah, it has a familiar ring, so...
2: Naturally, there was a spurt of jealous anger from Marlowe, a bit of defensive action from Gallagher, a scuffle, a shot, and Mr. Marlowe was dead.
3: Self-defense?
2: If Gallagher were dead and Marlowe alive, yes. Self-defense and justifiable homicide under the unwritten law. It would be so much simpler for all of us if that were the situation, wouldn't it?
3: Manslaughter.
2: Possibly. A 5-year minimum sentence in the Federated Malay States. But I'd like to think that it was premeditated.
3: Oh, not a chance, Edwards. I've known Gallagher for a long time. Long enough to know he wouldn't use a gun to get away from a wronged husband. So... Where's your motive?
2: We both know there was an excellent motive, don't we, Mr. Carney?
3: What do you mean, Edwards?
2: We both know that Harry Marlowe was due to take Gallagher's place as chief mate on your vessel, don't we?
3: But still no motive because Gallagher didn't know. I didn't tell him.
2: I'm afraid you're a bit mistaken. Gallagher did know.
3: Where did you get that lie?
2: From an entirely impeccable source. From your employer, Mr. Carney. Coogee Kang.
0: Kang, you still awake?
4: Yes, Philip. I have been waiting for you. Sit down, my boy.
0: I need some help, Kang. You've heard about everything, I guess. I just want to know one thing. Did you tell Gallagher that Marlowe was going to sail with me?
4: You should be able to answer that yourself, Philip.
0: You didn't, did you? The police told me he knew.
4: I'm afraid he did. I'm afraid Marlowe himself told him.
0: Why?
4: Marlowe came here tonight. He was most incensed. He was convinced that his wife involved herself only to keep him from making the trip with you. She had threatened that if he went, she would transfer her affections to the man whose place he took. He left here to explain her insincerity to Mr. Gallagher. He was going to tell him everything.
0: When did she make that threat, Kang?
4: The evening after you met them.
0: Yeah. She's a great little woman.
4: Perhaps she merely knows men's weakness.
0: Maybe that's it, Kang.
3: Maybe that's it. I stayed in the suite the next day, waiting for word from Gallagher. It came about 2:30 that afternoon. He was holed up in a room out on Victoria Street in the Chinese section where he thought he'd be safe for a while. Then I left the hotel and went down to get the autopsy report on Marlowe. And after that, I went out to pay my respects to his widow. She was reclining in a wicker chair near a little fountain in the garden of the Marlowe cottage.
5: Oh, Phil, I'm glad you've come. What about Red?
3: No, they haven't found him yet. Not that they don't have the dragnet out.
5: Well, I know I shouldn't say this, Phil, but I just can't bring myself to hate Red. Because unless there was some strong personal feeling between the two, I think that the shooting in the middle of the struggle was really accidental.
3: I'm afraid I've got the only real proof, either for him or against him. The gun he was carrying. I know I ought to turn it in, but it's hard to bring myself to do it.
5: Oh, Phil, what an awful burden.
3: You know how they are. They'll want to check the bullet they took from your husband's body.
5: Oh, how terrible for you. I know I can't help, but believe me, whatever you do is your secret. I've forgotten everything you said to me.
3: Thanks, Mrs. Marlowe. I really didn't come out here to share my problem with you. I wanted to tell you that I'd be in my hotel for the rest of the afternoon. I have to leave for an hour around 5. Then I'll be in for the rest of the night. So if you need anything, want any help, just let me know.
5: Oh, thank you, Phil. I think I'll be all right.
3: When I left her, I had 2 hours to arrange the biggest gamble of the voyage. The odds were 2-1 against me. The two figure was divided into the possibility that Red had killed Marlowe to keep his berth, or that it had been accidental during the scuffle, which under the circumstances would be almost as bad. The one against those two was the possibility that Jean had killed Marlowe. And that was based upon the faint, hazy fact that she tried to involve me before she'd gotten her hooks into Red. It was weak, but I'd caught 100-pound shark on 50-pound test line. All I could do was try. I grabbed a cab out to Victoria Street and found Red huddled in a ratty room about the size of the Queen's Pin Locker.
1: What's doing, Skipper?
3: I don't know, Red. Oh, nice place you got here.
1: Yeah. And don't think I haven't been kicking myself around it once in a while.
3: I'll give you a hand next time around. Red, tell me one thing. Did you know there was talk of giving Marlowe your berth on the Queen?
1: My berth? What's the matter, Skipper? Why'd you want to give him my berth?
3: Okay, that's all I wanted to hear, Red.
1: What's the matter, Skipper? Haven't I been all right
3: in here? Sure you have, Red. I didn't want to give him your berth. Now shut up, will you? Drop it.
1: Well, you...
3: Marlowe didn't say anything about it when he came in, huh?
1: No, he didn't say anything.
3: How about the woman?
1: Something about... too late. It didn't make any difference if he left or not. That's when he rushed me.
3: Yeah. Okay, Red, come on. We're going to gamble.
1: On what?
3: On whether she knocked him off or it was all... Oh.
2: I hope you don't mind, gentlemen.
3: Hello, Edward.
2: Did you have any reason to lure me here, Carney?
3: No, you can go anytime you want.
2: Then you've become dreadfully careless and an outstandingly simple accessory. You see the gun, gentlemen? We'll leave now.
3: Oh, wait a minute, Edward. You said you liked premeditated murder instead of manslaughter. Would you be willing to give us an hour and a half?
2: I most certainly would not.
3: Then I guess we'll have to resist arrest, Edwards. We can't go with you.
2: Be reasonable, gentlemen. I have to take you.
3: Then you shouldn't have come alone. There we are, Red. One of us will get you, Edwards. Take your choice.
2: You're my choice, Carney.
3: It wasn't foolhardiness. It was desperation. We had to get out of there. We separated, putting him between us. He started backing toward a wall. I wasted 2 breaths and glanced at Red. He started to rush and stopped. Edward's eyes swung his way for an instant, and I landed prone in front of him and rolled into him. His shots gouged the 4 inches away from me, and Red hit him from behind. Between us, we quieted him down. We shoved the gag in his mouth, trussed him up with our belts. And when we left, there were 2 of us on the wrong side of the Singapore law. We sneaked into the hotel suite through a rear entrance. And a few minutes before 5, I made my public exit for the benefit of Mrs. Harry Marlowe.
0: I circled the building and went back to the room by way of the rear door again and settled down to wait for her to pick up the cue I'd given her and sneak into the room to trade the murder weapon for the one Red had left with me. It was a good plan. It was very clever. But it didn't work. 6 o'clock, Red and I looked at one another.
1: What now, Skipper?
0: I don't know.
1: Maybe she'll still come.
0: If you were going into somebody's room and you knew they'd be out between 5 and 6, would you be late?
1: But we still got the gun. If that isn't the one that killed him, I'm in the clear. Isn't that right?
0: Yeah, yeah. We got the gun. Edwards isn't going to stay lashed up all night. You wait here, Red. I'm going out. Maybe I'll get another brilliant idea. But that particular Singapore night didn't seem to be the one for brilliant ideas. I didn't dare go out through the lobby. I slipped out the back, started toward the Marlowe cottage. But with every step, it became more obvious that there was no purpose in going anyplace. If she'd held to her story through my bluff, there was no way I could jar her off of it. I got a half a block away, and the weight of the situation stopped me. Without a better answer for Marlowe's murder than the one they had already, there was no way for me to turn. With the Edwards thing, I was in as deeply as Red. That meant Malay State's law. That led to jungle prisons. No, I couldn't see it. I turned around and headed for the front entrance to the Metropole with my mind made up to go to Kang. Ask him to take care of the crew, keep his eyes closed, while Red and I tried to make it out of the city to wherever we could get. A scattering of early diners was strolling towards the hotel, and like during my first visit to the hotel, but at the other extreme, I wondered if I looked as obvious as I felt. I hugged the shrubbery at the edge of the wide sidewalk, and I'd almost reached the doorway when a whisper stopped me.
5: Phil.
0: Stopped my feet, my heart, and my mind.
5: Phil, I want to talk to you.
0: Hello, Jean. What are you doing here?
5: I've been waiting for you. Come into the garden with me.
0: All right, Jean. What do you want?
5: You expected me to come to your room, didn't you?
0: Yes, I did.
5: You expected me to bring this gun and leave it there, didn't you? But it was a trap, wasn't it?
0: What do you want, Jean?
5: I came to kill you. Because that stupid Gallagher gave you that gun instead of throwing it away like I told him to. And you're the only one who can prove that he didn't kill Harry Marlowe. You got the autopsy report. You know they took the bullet from his body.
0: And that it won't check with Red's gun. That's right. But it won't do you any good to kill me, Jean. How long have you been here?
5: I've been waiting since 5.
0: Then you don't know that Inspector Edwards is at your house now waiting for you.
5: You're lying. He isn't there.
0: Give me the gun, Jean.
5: No, you're lying.
0: Gallagher has been cleared. He's down on the ship now.
5: You're lying. They can't even kill you.
0: He's cracking up. Settle down.
5: You're lying.
0: Settle down or I'll take the gun away from you. And then where will you be? You want me to take you home, Jean?
5: No. Edwards, he's there. Take me to your room. You can help me out of this.
0: Sure, gorgeous. We can help you out of this. Now drop the gun before I break your arm. Later that same night, the deputy public prosecutor's office got a more coherent confession than she'd given me. She'd been trying to get rid of her husband for the past 2 years by every method in or out of the book. And when two guys with potential motives arrived, me to keep Gallagher in his berth, and Red to keep himself in it, she'd gone to work. She'd missed me and caught Red and killed her husband during the fight she'd arranged herself. Later that night, the DPP's office had also received a very agitated inspector named Edwards. And at about that time, Red and I were two-thirds through our second or third celebration bottle of Kang's white mule in his rooms at the Metropole. And Kang took me aside.
4: Philip, my son, you are a young man with a stubborn will.
0: Instinct, Kang. I know a good chief mate when I see one.
4: There is no argument left in me. If you will submit to what you have recently experienced to keep Gallagher aboard, then, Gallagher, it will be. Your hand, Philip. I wish to congratulate you on your police work.
0: You mean the simple threat of checking the slug to her gun?
4: I believe that is what, as they say, cracked the case.
0: Yeah, it did, Kang. But it would have been a mess if somebody had asked me to make the threat good. That slug, it had hit Marlowe's belt buckle on the way in. It was so misshapen they couldn't have checked it to any gun.
4: Surprising revelation, my son. Better proof that even the wisdom of Confucius blanches before the luck of the Irish.
0: By 9 the next morning, we'd slipped out through the islands that fill Singapore Harbor. And as we headed into Main Street, we picked up the trades, whistling down toward the equator.
6: Stand by to make sail!
0: The Queen looked like the cover girl on a dollar yachting magazine in her new paint and her new varnish. The new hemp in her running rigging was stiff in the crew's hands.
6: Stop it, Chief! Make sail!
0: Expanse of the mainsail crackled into the breeze, and the streak of sunlight on the shining mainmast glistened and moved as the tall spar leaned a little under the wind.
6: To the ship, chief man! Smartly now!
0: The ship, white and untried, rode out. The mizzen, creaking with newness, swung over my head, and the Scarlet Queen brazenly showed her shining side as she buckled into the run toward British North Borneo.
1: I'm trying to think of a time when I felt better, and I can't. For me, you can have Singapore. What's our next port, Skipper?
0: Thundercamp. And listen, Red.
1: Yeah?
0: Now, I hope you aren't going to mind a little fatherly advice.
1: No, sir.
0: Now, you'll have to admit that woman was dynamite.
1: Yes, sir.
0: So, from now on, when you meet some charmer, you bring her to your captain.
1: That doesn't sound so good.
0: Oh, we'll get references, letters of recommendation, things like that. That won't be much fun, but we'll keep you out of trouble.
1: Yes, sir.
0: Yeah, now, a bottle, please.
1: Yes, sir.
6: Clink, Skipper.
1: You need one worse than I do.
6: After you, mate, after you.

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6: African drums are talking. What is there in the beat of the drum that, from the beginning of time, has stirred man to the very depths of his being? Marco Polo, writing of his travels, said, "And they came to the hill of the drum. And some went mad because of the booming of the drum in the night, and they fled screaming into the wastes." The drum booms on. Even the jungle pauses to listen to its rhythmic message. Primitive, treacherous, full of brooding mystery. This is Africa. Professor Anton Edwards and his little party of explorers, journeying through a dark cavern, are warned by an old woman to beware the eyes of the moon. Reaching the cave mouth, they emerge onto a mountainside. The whole country is bathed in the light of a full moon. Drums are beating in a nearby village. The professor identifies them as ceremonial drums, such as are used, as Nguru says, to talk with the spirits of the dead. As they contemplate the scene before them, Jack's gaze is drawn to the moon. A subtle change seems to take place in the lad, and his hand gripping Lorna's arm seems to the girl to be the claw of some wild animal, and she has difficulty in bringing his attention back to earth. The professor, thinking Jack has a touch of fever, starts the party toward the village for a rest. They draw near the village where the drum is beating.
7: What part of the country is this, Father? Do you know?
8: I'm afraid I don't, Lorna. But when I get a look at those natives and hear their dialect, maybe I can form some opinion.
7: Jack seems to be all right now. What on earth could have come over him? He seems so strange for those 2 months.
8: Oh, just a momentary letdown, that's all. He's probably burning up with fever and doesn't want to worry us with it. Mustn't let them get too far ahead, though. Jack! Nguru! Come on, we must catch up with them.
7: Will those drums keep going all night?
8: Probably. Some sort of ceremony going on.
9: Any ideas to our whereabouts, sir?
8: Not yet, Jack. Have to get a look at those villages first.
10: Wana, him drum go talk for moon.
8: Well, if that's the case, Nguru, we won't be welcome at this time, eh?
9: Why is that, sir?
8: Nguru says they're moon worshippers. If so, this must be a ceremony to the full moon. They won't like outsiders watching, especially whites.
9: I should think that would be very interesting to watch.
8: It is, if they're not cannibals. Then it gets rather messy. Funny we haven't encountered any scouts or guards.
10: Wana, Naona road.
8: That must be one of the paths into the village. No, come back, Jack.
10: Wana, see.
8: Stop, everyone. What is Dunguru?
10: Chui, Naona. Pole, pole.
8: I see it.
7: What is it?
8: There's an animal watching us from the limb of that tree over there. You can only see its eyes.
9: Oh, yes, I see it.
8: And Guru says it's a leopard. This place must be infested with them.
7: Aren't you going to shoot it, Father?
8: No, we're right on the outskirts of the village. I want to get a look at the people before they know we're here. Rifle shot now would upset everything.
9: But that tree is overhanging the path.
7: And if we'd been walking on
8: exactly.
7: It...
8: Exactly. Keep your eyes open. Let's go on.
9: Well, there's an open space. A little to the left, sir.
8: Yes. Must have been cleared for some reason or another.
7: Doesn't the moonlight give it an eerie look? What are those poles grouped in the center? They have little round objects on them.
8: Those are fetish poles. And the little round objects on the top are...
9: Skulls.
8: Exactly, skulls. Keep moving and try to make less noise. We'll soon be amongst the huts.
7: I don't hear a sound except the drum, Father.
8: No, I guess they're all sitting around that huge fire we can see in the center of the village. Make for that hut over there, the one with no walls to it.
9: What did they use that one for, sir?
8: They don't use it. It belonged to a man who evidently died recently. They pull the walls down like that to give his spirit free passage. No moonlight shines into it, so we can stay there in the shadow of the roof and watch what's going on.
7: I can see them. They're in a circle about the fire.
10: Bwana, many a sicari make for witch Dr. Palava.
8: Yes, so I see. Is it a war, Shari?
10: Nay, Bwana. Him spirit talk. Bring him devil.
8: Careful now. There's about 5 yards of open space between this elephant grass and that hut. Take a look at Ngoro.
10: Aye, Bwana.
8: Their attention is evidently centered around the witch doctor.
9: Why all these precautions, sir? You don't usually take this trouble entering a village.
8: There are far too many cats in this vicinity. Leopards don't hang around a village in numbers unless there are easy pickings. These people might have some sort of leopard fetish. They have. They're a cruel bunch.
10: Bwana, all dogs make for devil bone. No eye see. Maybe witch doctor smell them, huh?
8: Well, if no eyes can see us, I'll guarantee the witch doctor won't smell us. Come on. Finger fire. Lead the way, Unguru.
10: Aye, Bwana.
8: I'll give him time to get there. Now you, Jack. All right. Follow him now, Bwana.
9: You're right, sir. It's some sort of important ceremony. There are about 500 of them intently watching that dancing figure in the center.
7: He's wearing an animal skin over his head and down his back.
10: Bwana, leopard man, huh?
8: Yes, Nguru. I thought as much.
7: What does it all mean, Father? Are they cannibals?
8: I don't know yet. But the leopard cult is one of the most cruel in Africa. They believe the witch doctor can change himself into a leopard. Not only himself, but others as well.
9: Quite a number wearing those skins over their heads and backs.
8: Yes. Leopard men usually work themselves into a frenzy until they believe they're animals. Then go out and attack some poor native. They kill with the long steel claws they have attached to their hands.
7: The witch doctor is dancing this way now. Something very cat-like about him. My father, I think it's...
9: Why... It's a woman, sir.
10: Bwana, which woman dance for devil?
8: By George, it is a woman. Well, I never heard of that before. Well, I don't believe she's the witch doctor in that case. At least not the chief one. No, there he is, sitting a little to the right of the fire by that long box.
7: That box looks like a coffin.
9: She's a very beautiful girl, sir.
8: Yeah. Yeah, this is all new to me. She certainly does move like a cat. There's the witch doctor getting up as she moves toward him.
7: He's taking the lid off the box.
8: Going to work some magic of some sort. His one arm seems to be hanging limply at his side. Well, let's see what trick he's going to pull out of the bag, eh?
9: Look, the girl's getting into the box. You don't think they're going to bury her, do you?
8: They're liable to do anything. Watch closely. He's put the cover on. Yes, this is where the leopard men do their dance. In a few minutes, they'll be probably in a religious frenzy.
7: What are they singing as they circle the box?
10: Bwana, they speak which woman full moon make for be to it.
8: The witch of the moon, eh?
9: What does it mean, sir?
8: Well, they evidently call the woman the witch of the moon. And Nguru says the witch doctor is going to transform her into a leopard.
10: Bad Ndawa, Bwana, bad.
8: Oh, don't worry, Nguru. You'll never be able to do it. He probably has all the natives in the circle hypnotized by now, and when she steps out of the box, she'll come up on all fours with that leopard skin over her, and they'll think it's the real thing.
7: They're lifting the box.
8: Probably going to carry it around to let the natives...
9: They placed it right by the fire.
8: Ah. Building the fire up, too.
7: What's that long pole the witch doctor has? They're all taking hold of it.
9: They're going to push the box into the fire. Can't we stop them, sir? That girl will
8: be... Quiet, Jack. We can't do anything. There it goes.
7: A leopard.
9: A leopard jumped from the fire.
8: The beast's heading this way. Keep still, everyone. Don't move. Don't move a muscle.
7: Jack.
9: I couldn't shoot it.
0: Did you see those eyes?
8: Yeah, that beats me. They put the box in the fire and the leopard jumped out.
7: The beast came right up to us and stopped. Saw Jack and started going towards him.
9: Yes. And you frightened her away.
10: Adendawa Buana. She devil cat from fire no good.
8: Yes, it is bad medicine, Nguru. The animal looked at us in turn and then made slowly for Jack.
9: If it hadn't been for you, she'd have spoken to me.
8: What's that?
9: It was the woman. Did you see her eyes? I saw them in the moon tonight.
7: The eyes? The eyes of the moon. That's what the old woman said. Beware the eyes
8: of... Oh, nonsense. Jack's full of fever. He's imagining things. The whole thing was a trick, and yet I...
11: And yet, white man, can you not believe that which you see?
7: Oh.
9: It was. You are...
8: Who are you, woman, that you speak my language?
11: I am in your tongue, called the Witch of the Moon. My people await me. Remain here until I call. You will not be harmed.
7: Oh, Father, I'm frightened.
8: It was rather a shock, wasn't it? This whole thing is, it's preposterous. There's bound to be a trick to it.
7: If she came out of that high grass behind us, just where the leopard disappeared.
8: It's very uncanny, I'll admit, but...
7: And she had round, yellow eyes, just like a cat.
8: Yeah. Her skin is white. She can't belong to these people. Look, the whole village is bowing and scraping to her as she enters the circle again. Jack, what's wrong?
9: Her eyes commanded me to follow. I must obey.
8: Oh, hold on, old man. You can't...
9: She has called...
8: Hold him, Nguru. The boy is full of fever.
7: It's all right, Jack. She told us to remain here.
9: You, yes. But me... She calls me to fulfill that which is written in the moon. Yes, written in the moon.
12: Yes, it's for you. It's your dinner. It's called cupboard love. Cupboard love's different. Comes in a packet, not a tin. See this full pouch? Keeps it moist and squeezy. That's right. It's a new kind of cat food. Moist. It's good for you. Like it?
13: New Cupboard Love. What the well-cared-for cat has for dinner.
14: Once upon a time there was an engineer.
15: Choo-choo Charlie was his name, we hear.
14: He had an engine and he sure had fun. He used good and plenty candy to make his train run.
16: Charlie!

0: Well, come in, Smithers. What is it? Speak up, boy. Orange juice.
1: No, sir. New Kellogg's Rise and Shine.
0: Hey, finish.
1: And look at this, sir.
0: No peel, no pips, and it's got vitamin C. Well, Smithers, I suppose this is it.
1: What are you doing, sir?
0: Thank you, Governor. Wife and three pips to support. Thank you.
2: New Kellogg's Rise and Shine. Now tastes as good as orange juice.
3: What has a hazelnut in every bite?
4: Sorry.
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4: Sorry.
3: Nougat and caramel golden light.
4: Sorry.
3: And don't forget the hazelnut in every bite. And again. What has a hazelnut in every bite?
4: Sorry.
3: Thick milk chocolate for your delight.
4: Sorry.
3: Nougat and caramel golden light. And don't forget the hazelnut in every bite.
4: Sorry.
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6: Once upon a time there was an engineer.
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of the glamorous Miss Dickey, out of the desert burning sands, the voice of ancient Persia speaks to the heart of him who understands. To the crunch of the camel's padded feet, meet the purple glow of starlit skies. Four travelers in life's caravan meet in their quest for earthly paradise. A sign on the mystic scroll of fate, the moving finger writes in gold. Do you hear the call of Omar? Wait. Kismet is written. Let the tale be told.

Omar, the Wizard of Persia. Henry Mason, a wealthy importer of jewels, while traveling in the Orient, buys an emerald to which a curse is attached. Omar, the Wizard of Persia, tells Mason's friend, Marluk, a merchant, to warn the American of danger. A mysterious woman, Zaidee, traps Mason in her home and tries to find out about the jewel. Marluk helps Mason to escape and begs of the American to heed the warning. Mason, my friend.

0: messenger of death.
1: You mean?
0: Yes. But what I do not understand is why Zaidi should wish us to die.
1: Are you sure, Malouf, that it was not an accident?
0: An accident? No, my friend. It was a trick. That door was left open intentionally.
1: You mean Zaidi meant us to be crushed beneath that weight?
0: Yes. You can see where it fitted into the wall above the door. Allah knows how many have perished beneath it.
1: Well, I knew she didn't care for us, but I certainly didn't think she'd go quite as far as that.
0: I do not understand it. It seems to me that we are of more value to Zaidi alive than dead.
1: Malouf, I believe you know something about what's behind all this.
0: You too will know soon enough, my friend.
1: Well, at any rate, there's no question whether this is a pretty unhealthy spot for us right now.
0: On the contrary, my friend, it's the safest place we could be for the time being.
1: What do you mean by that, Malouf?
0: You have but to look across the threshold of this door to see what I mean.
1: Oh, I understand. Zaidi believes us dead, and she'll take no further action for the present.
0: Yes. Besides, this instrument of death is no child's toy. It will require a little time to place it back where it will be ready for the next victim.
1: Yes, you're right. We won't be discovered for a while. I don't see how that's much of an advantage. We're helpless with the entrance blocked.
0: We will not despair. There is one outside who knows our plight.
1: Malouf, you speak in riddles. Who can possibly know?
0: There is one who knows and will help us. There is one whose wisdom may yet save you from the curse of the emerald.
1: Curse of the emerald? What on earth are you talking about, Malouf?
0: My friend, you told me of an emerald you purchased in Shiraz. A large square stone with rounded corners. Where is that emerald now?
1: Why, I left it in America with my wife.
0: Ah. Somehow you must get it and bring it here.
1: Bring it here? Why?
0: This is not an ordinary emerald, my friend. It has strange powers.
1: What is this hodgepodge you're telling me, Malouf? Make yourself clear. What do you mean?
0: To him who possesses that emerald, misfortune is sure to come.
1: You mean you think the things that have happened to me have happened because...
0: Yes. This evil stone has brought to you, as to all others who possessed it, misfortune, danger, almost death.
1: You expect me to believe this, Malouf?
0: You need not rely only upon the word of Malouf. Consult your own heart, my friend. Did you not yourself tell me you were beginning to be conscious of some strange destiny pursuing you?
1: Yes. True, I feel that way at times. Kill.
0: Believe me, my friend, there is only one way to escape the emerald curse. There is only one man who can guide you through the dangers that lurk in your path.
1: Oh, the whole thing sounds unbelievable. And yet, who is this man, Baloo?
0: He is Omar. Omar, the wise, the far-seeing.
1: Omar? Omar? Is it he whom they call the Wizard of Persia?
0: Yes, it is he, my friend. Only Omar can help us.
1: How can he help us now? Here we are in this hole like rats in a trap. How can he help us?
0: I do not know. Yet I have faith in his power. Perhaps even now he moves to bring about our freedom.
1: If he can do that, Malouf, if he can get us out of here, then perhaps I shall be ready to believe what you say.

0: Where is the American?
1: Softly, Karine. Softly. Why do you come like this?
0: Answer my question. Where is the American?
1: Of whom do you speak?
0: Do not lie to me. I know he is here. I was following him and he spoke to you in the bazaar. I heard you tell him to come here. Where is he?
1: Karine, my love. You are not jealous of a fool of an American.
0: Where is he then? Where is he?
1: It would be better, Karine, if you asked me where are the jewels he brought with him.
0: What? You had him come here so that you might rob him?
1: I am very fond of precious stones, Karine. And you give me few.
0: Zaidi, you speak of precious stones. You
1: no,
0: have not...
1: Oh, Karine. Do you think I would court misfortune by taking the emerald? No. If he had it, I should have merely looked upon it and sent him away.
0: And would he tell you nothing of the emerald?
1: I do not think he knew anything to tell. And when I could discover nothing, I thought at least I should have the other stone.
0: Buddy, you have not allowed your greed to make you forget your sacred vow.
1: No, Karine. I tell you, he knew nothing of the emerald.
0: I think you are lying to me.
1: No. Karim, I swear it.
0: What have you done with this American, then?
1: He is where he will not need his jewel.
0: Heidi, what do you mean?
1: The American is dead. He and the traitor Malu.
0: Oh, no, Heidi. You have not killed him.
1: Yes.
0: Oh, Heidi.
1: But, Karim, why do you look at me so? What is this American to you?
0: It is not of myself I am thinking. It is of you.
1: I do not understand you, Karine.
0: Lady, it was this American who owned the emerald.
1: Oh, no.
0: Yes.
1: The curse of the emerald will fall on me. No.
0: It has always been so. If the owner of the emerald is killed, its curse is transferred to the killer.
1: No.
0: You are sure he is dead?
1: Yes. I pressed the spring that released the weight above the iron door. He must have been crushed beneath it.
0: Ah, there is a chance. Perhaps he still lives.
1: No, it cannot be. It is impossible. He is dead.
0: Melody, come. Do you know how the weight can be lifted?
1: Yes. We have only to press the spring and it will rise again.
0: Let us hurry. There is a hope the American still lives. Come on.

0: Driving, I must see you.
1: Open the door, Ali. It is the voice of Karim.
0: Driving,

0: Well, Maloof, I don't like to seem skeptical, but time goes on and here we are. Looks as if we were going to stay here.
1: Wait, my friend. Omar has not forgotten us.
0: Well, how do you expect him to do anything for us here is a mystery to me. No, Maloof, I'm afraid that...
1: Be silent. Look.
0: Look? Look at what?
1: There, before the door, the iron weight.
0: Good Lord. It's moving.
1: Look, it is rising slowly.
0: What does it mean, Maloof? Is it another trick?
1: I do not know. But I think, my friend, this time it is no trick.
0: Shall we make a run for it?
1: There is no need. Whoever opens the way for us means that we shall be free.
0: Why? If Zaidi meant to kill us, why should she now allow us to walk out of here like this?
1: I think Zaidi has discovered it is better for her that you should leave.
0: I don't understand it at all. If that's true, why should she have wanted to kill me in the first place?
1: Zaidi did not know then that you were the owner of the emerald. Had she killed you, the curse of the emerald would have fallen upon her.
0: She fears this curse so much?
1: Yes. Besides, she has not the wisdom of Omar to help her.
0: Well, let's get out of here, Maloof. I was never so glad to be rid of a place in my life.
1: Yes, my friend. Let us go. And now you will let me take you to Omar.
0: I feel as if I were in a dream. I can hardly believe that these things are happening to me. Yes, Maloof, take me to Omar.

0: Marie, it is foolish to let Malouf and the Americans go like this.
1: No, Zaidie. Only so we can learn where the emerald is hidden.
0: But the American will complain to the police.
1: What matter? You and I have fooled the police before, Zaidie.
0: It is true. Still, I would feel safer if I could see the American with a knife in his heart.
1: You are too bloodthirsty, Zaidie. Remember, the American is the possessor of the emerald. He is doomed to ill fortune. Wherever he goes, his destiny follows him. His loved ones will seek in and die. Dangers will surround him. He will lose all that he has in this world. And we, Zaidie, we shall fatten and grow rich upon his misfortune.

Valdemar, the Wizard of Persia. Save Henry Mason from his enemies. Don't fail to hear the next episode of this thrilling story.

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1: Pie ketchup. A series of true stories of the unceasing search for enemy spies in water, based on the memoirs of Lieutenant Colonel Oreste Pinto of the Allied Counterintelligence Service. This week's story is entitled Double Agent. The part of Colonel Pinto is played by Bernard Archer.
2: In the autumn of 1940, I was busy setting up my new headquarters in London, a counterintelligence headquarters improvised in a children's school. It was being set up in haste to deal with the stream of wartime refugees from Europe and to seek out traitors and potential spies. The British evacuation through Dunkirk was over. Denmark, Holland, Belgium and France had been occupied by the Germans, and Britain stood alone. Allied air reconnaissance showed that a fleet of barges and small craft had been assembled along the coast of Europe for the invasion of Britain. It was autumn, and the weather was right for an assault from the sea. We had made other improvisations. Specially trained officers had been left behind on the continent to warn us of danger. From one of these, operating near the coast, a radio message was received. It was in code, and it said that four German agents, specially trained to probe our defenses, were to be landed on the south coast from a U-boat on the following night. The message gave us the exact map reference of the landing place. The army was alerted, a reception party was arranged, and the four spies landed.

0: careful with your paddles. We are almost there. Easy. Right. Get ashore. Quiet. Remember, from now on, you speak English. Can you see anything?
1: No. No, not a thing. It's deserted.
0: Good. Unload the equipment. Kibo, take this. Maya, deflate dinghy. Deflating. Push it on. Come on, quickly.
2: What?
0: It's soldiers. Run!
2: Arthur, Sergeant! Right, sir!
0: Run in! Out in there! Quick, get out! Up, man!
2: We have three of them, sir. One has got away.
3: I'll put a guard on the three. Spread out and make a search.
2: Very good, sir.
4: By dawn, all four men were prisoners, and they were brought to my headquarters for interrogation and search.
2: Wallet. Keys. Quite a collection. What do you think of the clothing, sir?
4: I think it's a very thorough job. It's English cloth. They've been cut by an English tailor.
2: Mm-hmm.
4: The money's genuine. Even their identity cards are the correct color for aliens. And correctly filled in and stamped.
2: Have you seen their radio set, sir?
4: Yes. Yes, they're very powerful. Well, take charge of this equipment. I'd like to see the four men. I'll see Valberg first, in my room.
2: Yes, sir.
5: Valberg, sir.
4: Come in. Sit down. Name?
5: Erich Valberg.
4: Age?
5: The next question is to obtain my rank.
4: I am asking the question. Age?
5: My name is Erich Valberg. Oberleutnant. My number, 7036598. I now ask you to behave in accordance with the Geneva Convention.
4: Are you pretending to be a soldier?
5: I am a soldier.
4: Show me your paybook. Paybook?
5: You have all the information I am required to give you. May I leave now?
4: Try it. If you claim to be a soldier, Valberg, where is your uniform? Where are your identity tags? And where is your paper? You can't answer.
5: There is no need to answer.
4: When you were arrested, when all four of you were arrested, you were wearing civilian clothes and you were carrying these. British identity cards. What kind of soldier carries these?
5: I am a soldier of the victorious German army. I am here on a reconnaissance mission.
4: And the nature of this mission?
5: I can tell you that, but it will not help you. The invasion of England is imminent. So, I am sent behind your lines to see your defenses and to measure your strength and to make a military report. That is a soldier's task.
4: Undoubtedly. Go on.
5: In this way, the Belgian army was destroyed. So was the French army and the Dutch army. Now it is England. In 1 month, our army will be here. In 2 months, the Führer will drive in victory through London.
4: So that is the plan.
5: Yes.
4: And in my opinion, you are not a soldier. You're a spy.
5: You will know better than that when my regiment is here. They will expect to find me alive. If I'm not, they will shoot you. It is hardly worth it, is it, Colonel? It will be such a short time.
4: They will do all this without your military report?
5: Of course. May I go now?
4: Yes. I'll ring for your guard. Before you go, tell me, will the landing of your army be as successful as your own?
5: Soldiers make mistakes. But the Führer, never.
4: That's all, Valberg.
6: This way.
4: Oh, and bring in Meyer.
6: Yeah.
4: It was clear that Valberg was a good soldier, a good German soldier. He was confident, arrogant, well-trained, and devoted to his Führer. For he was evidently the leader of the group. And he'd be difficult to break. My hope was to find a weaker member of the team.
6: Meyer.
4: Thank you. You sit down, Meyer. Full name?
2: Kurt Meyer.
4: Age?
3: You must only ask my rank and number.
4: Nationality?
3: German.
4: Born?
3: I have been instructed, but...
4: Meyer, if you wish to claim that you're a German soldier, you must prove it. Show me your uniform. Show me your identification tag. Show me your paybook. Then I may believe you. Until then, you will answer the questions I ask you.
3: I have been instructed...
4: All right, all right. If it will make you feel better to tell me your instructions, go on.
3: I am Kurt Meyer, Lieutenant, number 7764-403.
4: And there is no more to say.
3: No, sir.
4: But you are also claiming German nationality.
3: I am German.
4: Where were you born?
3: Hamburg.
4: Age? So you'll give only your name, rank, and number. That would be so if you were a soldier and a prisoner of war. But you're not. You're a spy.
3: I'm an officer of the German army. I'm here on military duties.
4: What military duties?
3: Military reconnaissance.
4: For what purpose?
3: To prepare for the invasion of England.
4: Well, tell me about it. Oh, come, come, Meyer. It can't be as secret as that. You can't really believe that all the invasion barges at Ostend and Le Havre are secret, or that the stealing of the barges on the Dutch canals and the French canals is secret. You must know that the RAF is bombing them every night. No, no. You must do much better than that if you want to convince me that you're part of the military plan. When do your troops arrive? Your friend Valberg says that they'll be here within a month. But of course he knows more than you do. You know nothing of the military plan, which proves to me that you're not a soldier. You're a civilian and a spy.
3: I am a soldier. I'm an officer.
4: All right. Let's take this small radio set, this transmitter. You brought it with you. This is not military equipment.
3: It is German military equipment.
4: I've examined it thoroughly. There's no military mark on it. Show me the Wehrmacht mark on this. You see? It's civilian equipment.
3: It is military equipment.
4: Where were you trained to use it?
3: I can't tell you.
4: Of course you can't. Because this training is not given at a military school. It's given at a spy school. I don't care what you once were. Now you're a spy. There's no one here to protect you. You'll be treated as a spy.
3: I am a soldier.
4: Prove it.
3: In 1 month, my regiment will be in London. If I am not alive, you will be shot. Will that be proof enough?
4: No. It will not be enough.
7: Hello?
4: Take him away.
3: Heil Hitler!
7: This way.
4: The second interrogation had got nowhere except to confirm that they would claim to the last that it was a military operation and that they had come as soldiers. The third man was not a German.
7: Van der Kieboom.
4: Thank you. Sit down. Name?
8: Jan van der Kieboom, sir.
4: Age?
8: 24.
4: Nationality?
8: Dutch, sir.
4: Dutch? Well, perhaps you'll tell me why you've come to England.
8: Well, yes, sir, that's what I want to tell you. I was lucky to get here in time.
4: In time for what?
8: To tell you about the invasion, sir, about the German plans, and why we were sent here.
4: Why the four of you were sent here?
8: Yes, sir.
4: Valenberg and Meyer claim that they are soldiers, that all four of you are German soldiers.
8: No, sir. They are spies.
4: Like you?
8: Well, yes, sir, like me, except that I'm an Allied spy. You understand that I'm a loyal Dutchman, sir, and that I've come here to help.
4: A very dangerous undertaking.
8: Yes, sir, but it had to be done. Someone had to come and warn you.
4: About what?
8: About the German plan, sir, about this spy group and what they'd come here to do. I know how they were trained, sir, and what their orders were.
4: You're telling me that they are German spies.
8: Yes, sir.
4: And you are an Allied spy.
8: Yes, sir.
4: Hmm. Well, how did you manage to join this spy group?
8: Well, the idea came to me at the hotel, sir.
4: Which hotel?
8: The George Hotel, sir, in Amsterdam. I worked there. The hotel is now used by German officers, senior officers. You learn a lot in an hotel, sir, just by hearing them talk over drinks in the evening. I heard them talk about the invasion of England, how they were commandeering barges and small craft to send an army to England. And then I heard them talk about a new spy school that was started. That gave me the idea. I speak good English, so I asked them...
4: Asked whom?
8: Herr Schreider, sir. I served him often at the hotel and looked after his table in the evening. I told them I was prepared to come to England to spy for them.
4: You understand that I shall require proof of all this?
8: Yes, sir. I can give you proof.
4: When our troops appeared and challenged your group, three surrendered, but one ran off.
8: Yes, sir. I ran off.
4: Well, if you'd come to warn us, why did you run away?
8: It was a surprise, sir. It was dark and we were already sure that we'd landed safely. Suddenly there was shouting and rifles pointed at us. I thought I was going to be shot. I had information to give you. I would have been terrible to have been killed before I could tell you I was friendly. I wanted to hide until the shooting had died down.
4: But there was no shooting.
8: No, sir, but I thought they were going to shoot us.
4: They had quite a search for you.
8: Yes, sir.
4: If the soldiers hadn't found you, what would you have done?
8: Well, I would have waited until they'd gone and then given myself up to the civil authorities, to the police, and told them that I had information. I wanted a chance to prove that I am a loyal Dutchman.
4: But instead, you were captured with all the equipment of a German spy and hiding in a ditch.
8: Yes, sir.
4: You say that you had special training for this mission. Where have you trained?
8: The Zorgfleet, sir. It's a new spy school at The Hague.
4: How long were you there?
8: 1 month. Oh, but I've got a lot of information about it. I can give you the names of the instructors, the methods they teach, and the names of traitors who are being trained there.
4: 1 month. Was that the extent of your training? Were the others there for 1 month?
8: No, sir. They were already there when I arrived. They were from the German army, sir, and they were having special training for military work. I was sent to join their group. We all had different work to do.
4: What kind of work?
8: Well, Thalberg and Meyer had to stay near the south coast and report on defenses there and the beaches. They had lots of training with maps. And they were to report on military camps and barracks and on the strength of units and equipment. The Germans believed the British lost all their equipment at Dunkirk, and they were to report on new types of equipment. And later, they were to receive other spies for sabotage.
4: And your job?
8: Well, I was to go inland to the towns and later to London. I was to report on the people, what they were saying about the defeat in France, and to get information about important buildings in London so that they could be bombed.
4: What else?
8: To get information about airfields. The airfields are to be bombed first, before the invasion begins.
4: Yet you risked your life to come here for this Holocaust.
8: Yes, sir.
4: Why?
8: I hate the Germans. At least I've done my bit. I made sure that this lot will send no information back.
4: Valberg and Meyer say that they are soldiers.
8: They are not, sir. They are spies, and they are trained as spies. I can give you this proof.
4: And this invasion that you heard them talk about, does the operation have a name?
8: Yes, sir. Operation Sea Lion.
4: That's very appropriate. Well, you seem to have been impressed by their plans for it.
8: Yes, I know about the plans. They already have enough barges from the Dutch canals and from the Rhine to transport a whole German army and all its equipment.
4: And we have nothing to meet it with.
8: Well, that's what they say, sir.
4: Tell me, how were you enlisted for this spy school at The Hague?
8: Well, I told you, sir, I volunteered.
4: But it isn't easy just to volunteer to be a spy. And you're not a German, you're Dutch. Since you say that you're a loyal Dutchman, I take it that you've not previously been working for the Germans.
8: Well, no, that is the point, sir. I told you I worked at the Hotel George in Amsterdam. Well, as you know, sir, it was always a favorite hotel of the Germans coming to Holland. Before the war, they came as businessmen. They were really army officers meeting Dutch traitors. Well, sir, when the Germans did invade our country, I tried to get to England, but I couldn't. In the end, I returned to my job at the hotel. The same Germans were back, this time in uniform. And the same traitors were back, fawning on the Germans. Oh, it made me sick. Well, the Germans remembered me from the past years, and I heard a lot that wasn't meant for my ears. I heard about the invasion plans, and I heard about the new spy school, and it was then that I volunteered.
4: Who did you speak to?
8: Herr Schreider. He's a senior man at the school. He was interested. We had a long talk in his room one evening when I was off duty, and he said he would send me to the spy school.
4: For screening?
8: Yes, sir, for screening.
4: And you passed this test?
8: Yes, sir.
4: Did you find it difficult?
8: Well, it was very thorough.
4: It was to test your belief in the Nazi philosophy, your unfailing devotion to Hitler, your loyalty to the Third Reich.
8: Yes, sir.
4: Well, Herr Schreider's staff are very efficient. How did you manage to outwit them?
8: By knowing all the answers. You see, sir, before the occupation, these German businessmen were always leaving Nazi propaganda at the hotel and in their rooms. It was done to encourage traitors, sir, to get recruits for the Bund. And of course, I read a lot of it, and when I made this plan, I had no difficulty in getting hold of the books and learning all the answers.
4: Nevertheless, to hate the Germans and to pass Herr Schreider's screening is a commendable feat.
8: Oh, they'd known me for a long time, sir. You might say I was working for the Germans, serving them with drinks and looking after them.
4: Hating the Nazis and looking after their comforts, that must be difficult, too.
8: It is, sir. But many good Dutchmen have to do it.
4: It must be very depressing. Well, on that note, we'll call it a day. What do you say?
8: Yes.
4: We'll have another talk tomorrow.
8: Thank you, sir.
4: The fourth man, I'll not name him. Turn King's evidence. His confession clearly implicated Dalberg and Meyer as spies, although they still claimed to be treated as soldiers. But it did nothing to solve the case of the Dutchman, Van der Kieboom. If he was, in fact, a double agent and loyal to us, then he was a brave and valuable person and must be saved. But if he was lying, if he was a Nazi agent trying to play out time until the invasion, he was doubly dangerous. I decided to speak again with the ardent Nazi, Wahlberg. Wahlberg, you still claim that you should be treated as a soldier, as a prisoner of war.
5: Yes, these are our rights, under the Geneva Convention.
4: Well, you're the senior officer of this group, and therefore the leader of the group.
5: Yes.
4: Well, I can understand this claim being made by you and by the other two, but not by Van der Kieboom.
5: Why not?
4: Well, you're German. He's not. He's Dutch.
5: The Führer has spoken on this. The Dutch are close to the German people. The good Dutch think as we do, and they are loyal to the Führer.
4: And what is your test of this loyalty?
5: To be loyal to the Reich, to love the Führer, to die for the Führer.
4: You would die for the Führer?
5: Yes.
4: You're satisfied that Van der Kieboom would die for him?
5: Yes.
4: You claim to be a German soldier. Was he a German soldier?
5: Yes.
4: Which regiment?
5: That is not permitted.
4: I'll be frank with you, Wahlberg. I don't believe that you came here as a soldier. I think you're trying to play out time until the invasion. Now, I don't think that trick will work. But I have one more question. Are you satisfied that Van der Kieboom, this Dutchman, deserves the same treatment as we will give you?
5: You must treat us all as prisoners of war.
4: Thank you. That will be all. It was a step forward, but it still didn't prove the case. If Van der Kieboom was a loyal Dutchman and had fooled the spymasters at the Zorgfleet, he could also fool Wahlberg. But who was he trying to fool? The Germans or me? There was one sure test. If he was a loyal Nazi like Wahlberg, he would be devoted to his Führer. Van der Kieboom, when we first talked, you said that you could prove to me that you're a loyal Dutchman.
8: Yes, sir.
4: I'll be quite frank with you and tell you that you have not yet given me that proof.
8: No, sir. But I volunteered to come here.
4: It was perhaps unfortunate that you were captured before you could make this proof. But you came here equipped as a spy.
8: Yes, sir, but it was the only way I could come here. It wasn't easy.
4: I'm sure it wasn't. And before you were accepted into this group, you had to convince a board of German intelligence officers that you were a loyal Nazi.
8: Yes, sir.
4: And you were able to do this. You were also able to convince Wahlberg, who is no fool.
8: Yes, sir.
4: Well, now you have to convince me that you're a loyal Dutchman.
8: I am, sir. I'm loyal to the House of Orange. I am a patriot.
4: Your friends, Wahlberg and Meyer...
8: They're not my friends.
4: Wahlberg and Meyer are intent only on staying alive until their regiment arrives to rescue them.
8: They were told to do that.
4: You were all told to do that.
8: Yes, sir.
4: Well, they must have great faith in their Führer. One could almost admire them, if it wasn't so silly.
8: Yes, sir.
4: Well, there's no hurry. We have all the time there is. Just tell me anything you like about your feelings, your loyalty. Here they are. Do you know what these are? They're darts. It's a very popular game in this country. Do you know it?
8: No, sir.
4: Well, the men have challenged the officers to a match this evening, and of course, the officers mustn't lose, but I'm not very good at it. Do you mind if I practice while we talk? You can take your time. Pull a chair over a bit. You'll see better. The English consider themselves very good at this game, but it's quite simple, really. You have three darts, and it should be played on a board, kind of target. But I find that this is much better for my game. A picture of the Führer. This is the popular one, isn't it? His own favorite. Brown shirt, armband with the swastika, arms folded. It was taken by his favorite photographer. Wasn't it? I pin it up about here. That's about the height of a dartboard. And then I stand back 8 feet.
9: That's about 8 feet. Can you see clearly?
8: Yes, sir.
9: Let's talk while I practice. We were talking about Valberg and his beloved Pura. I was saying that it's quite admirable to be brave enough to express one's loyalty so confidently to the enemy. And by the way, I count 1 point if I hit the swastika on his armband, 2 points if I hit his forelock, and 3 if I hit the funny little moustache. Tell me about the screening at the Zorgfried. Did Valberg take it?
8: Yes.
9: And Miles?
8: Yes.
9: And you? About dying for the Führer? About dying for that madman? Good. I got the swastika. That's 1 point. You were saying you took this loyalty test. But, of course, you were just fooling them. Weren't you?
4: The forelock. Well, that's 2 points.
9: Now for the funny little...
8: Stop!
9: Stand back from that target, Kibo. I want to try for the funny little moustache. And this dart is very sharp.
8: Stop it!
9: Would you die for the Führer, Kibo?
8: Yes.
9: Oh! Put those darts down. There's no need to die now.
4: Give them to me. Thank you. Well, now we know. You are a traitor, and you are prepared to die for the Führer. You will.
8: You wouldn't dare. You won't kill me.
4: Why not?
8: You won't be so foolish. In 1 month?
9: In 1 month, the German army will be here. In 2 months, the Führer will ride in victory through London. And if we have executed you, they'll do the same to me.
8: Yes.
4: Has it occurred to you that they'd kill me anyway? For using the Führer as a dartboard? Well, you would tell them, wouldn't you? So what have I to lose? Sit down. Now, there'll be no bargains, no arrangements. I'll not be intimidated by you or Valberg or Meyer. I'm satisfied that you came here as a spy. You wish to make a statement? Right. It begins, I, Jan van der Kieboom, a Dutch national. Go on from there, Kieboom. Valberg, Meyer, and van der Kieboom were tried at the Central Criminal Court and found guilty. Valberg and Meyer were executed on December the 10th, but van der Kieboom, Dutch traitor, appealed against his conviction. The appeal was not upheld. He was executed at Pentonville Prison on December the 17th, 1940.
10: 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The script was written by Robert Barr, and the program produced for the BBC.
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0: pursuit. 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And then the man from Scotland Yard, the famous Inspector Peter Black, and the dangerous, relentless pursuit. When man hunts man. In just a moment, tonight's story.
1: You know, many great men have attained the highest office in our land, the presidency of the United States. Can you guess the name of this man? The presidency was the first and only public office he ever held. He never went to school, but was taught at home by a tutor. Like his father, he also became a military man and remained in the service until his nomination to the presidency in 1848. He was the second and last member of the Whig Party to become president. If you don't have his name by now, here's another clue. During his presidency, gold was discovered in California. Who was he? Zachary Taylor, 12th President of the United States. His life is part of your American heritage.
0: Now, with Ben Wright starred as the famous Inspector Peter Black of Scotland Yard, we bring you tonight's story, Pursuit of the Woman in Gray.

0: keep on like that, and you're going to get another week at it on.
1: No, no, please don't. Oh, Donna, I'll be good. I'll be good. Oh, please don't put me in there. I can't stand it alone. Oh, Dexter, please, please. No, no, I won't. Oh, you big stupid.
2: Stop it. You hear me? Stop it.
1: Oh, Dexter, please. It wasn't my fault. Meg Fraser started. Oh, I swear she did. Oh, please don't.
2: You've been asking for trouble ever since you came here, my girl. Now get inside. A week in solitary is what you need. It'll make you think twice before starting fighting again.
1: Oh, no, no. Dexter, Dexter, let me out.
3: The prison was much like any other, structurally, but there were small things, possibly an atmosphere that was hard to define. The inmates numbered some 500, but here the difference was quite obvious. The prisoners were all women. I had gone there at the request of Miss Lillian Barnett, governor of Stanhope Prison, and she was standing looking out of the curtained window when one of the prisoners brought me into her office.
4: Mr. Black is here, Miss Barnett.
5: Thank you, Lillian. You can go.
4: Yes, Miss Barnett.
5: How do you do, Inspector?
3: Miss Barnett, how do you do?
5: Do sit down, won't you?
3: Thank you.
5: I asked you to come here because I'm terribly worried.
3: Oh?
5: We don't want word to get out, but I'm afraid unless something's done...
3: Well, now I can assure you that my investigations will not be made public, unless, of course, a trial is necessary.
5: It mustn't come to that. It mustn't. One of our girls, Dolly Tanner, was put into solitary confinement last week. She's rather intractable. I had no choice.
3: Mm-hmm.
5: Yesterday, she was released. And at supper, a fight was started in the dining hall.
3: I see. And the Tanner girl was involved?
5: Yes, she was stabbed. This is the third time it's happened.
3: I see.
5: I think someone is trying to murder her.
3: Miss Barnett was a very attractive woman, and it was difficult to think of her as the governor of a prison. But I had the feeling that the inmates of Stanhope were luckier in her presence. She sat looking at me, and there were tired, strained lines around her mouth and eyes.
5: Ordinarily, we handle such matters without outside help, but in this case, I think it's gone too far.
3: Mm-hmm. Well, has the Tanner girl any particular enemies here?
5: I thought of that at once. 500 girls locked up together, Inspector. Not exactly healthy. Easy to make an enemy.
3: But you discount the possibility of a normal antagonism.
5: Yes. We have fights. We deal with them, but this is more than that.
3: Mm-hmm. And you have no idea who's behind it?
5: Well, at first we thought we did. A girl named Meg Fraser. But at the time of the fight last night, she was on duty in the kitchen.
3: Yes, I see. Well, what would you like me to do, Miss Banner?
5: Interview Dolly Tanner. Find out what you can.
3: Wouldn't that be a little difficult? I mean, after all, I'm a policeman.
5: If the girls don't know that, it would be better. I thought, an investigator from an institution, perhaps a social worker.
3: Well, I might be recognized.
5: No, we can take a chance.
3: All right.
5: You can begin now, if you like.
3: Yes.
5: I'll have Tanner brought up to the visitor's room. After that, you can meet some of the others who've been involved in the fight.
3: Yes. Thank you.
5: Is, anything the matter?
3: No. Well, I didn't quite expect...
5: Yes?
3: I mean, you don't look like the governor of the prison.
5: Please don't be embarrassed, Inspector. I'm 36 years old, and I promise if I'm here long enough, I'll grow older and much, much.

0: Tanner?
1: This is Mr. Black from the Metropolitan Social Institution.
2: I don't feel social, pop it.
1: He wants to see what he can do for you.
2: There's only one thing he can do for me. Off it.
1: You can call Miss Dexter when you're ready to leave. She'll be outside the door.
3: Thank you, Miss Barnett. Now, here, sit down.
2: I don't care.
3: Well, I'd like to help you if you'll let me in.
2: That's a laugh. I know you blokes. Help. Some help.
3: Miss Barnett told me that you were having trouble here.
2: I had my trouble before I got here. That's why I'm here.
3: Mm-hmm. What's your sentence?
2: 2 with time off for good behavior. That's a laugh, too.
3: Tell me, who's trying to kill you?
2: Nobody. Who said anything about being killed?
3: Miss Barnett.
2: She's off a nut.
3: Well, why are you wearing a bandage on your arm?
2: It's the style. Why haven't you heard? Now look here. What are you, a copper or something? I thought you was going to be social. Well, I'm waiting.
3: What do you want to do when you leave here?
2: Are you kidding?
3: No.
2: Go away.
3: Away?
2: Yes. I'd like to go to America or Australia, something like that. Marry a rich bloke and not have to work no more.
3: I see. And what did you do before your trouble?
2: Waitress.
3: Well, why were you sent here?
2: I was dishonest, among other things. Marvelous, ain't it?
3: How old are you?
2: 17.
3: Have you got any friends here?
2: No, hundreds. Ducks, every one.
3: Did you have a family outside?
2: Nope.
3: Nobody?
2: Nope.
3: Well, you do understand, don't you, that Miss Barnett is very worried about you?
2: I'm crying the eyes out.
3: Now, tell me, who is it that you fight with? Who's trying to kill you?
2: My Aunt Fanny. If you're all finished being social, it's time for tea.
3: All right, Miss Tanner. Thank you.
2: Miss Tanner? Dexter? The gentleman's ready to leave. So long, Mr. Social Black.
3: He was pathetic. A thin, round-shouldered child with all the mannerisms picked up in a world of fantasy. But I'd seen something else, too. Fear. This girl knew something and she was afraid to speak. I wanted to talk to the matron, Dexter, before seeing any more prisoners. Then on the pretext of seeing the kitchens, I arranged for her to be my guide.
4: The girls learn an occupation here, Mr. Black. Of course, they're supervised, but most of the meals are prepared by prisoners.
3: I see.
4: As you notice, the stoves are spotless.
3: Yes, quite.
4: Who did that?
5: Not me, Miss Dexter.
3: Please, Miss Dexter, that's quite all right.
4: I hope you understand, Mr. Black. This is an unusual occurrence at Stanhope. Male visitors, even from your institution, are not common.
3: Oh, quite.
6: Please, Miss Dexter, is it okay if we have Brussels sprouts tonight instead of cauliflower?
4: You know that's not my department, Fraser. Get back to your work.
6: Yes, Miss Dexter. Is the gentleman staying for supper?
4: Get back to your work, Fraser, at once.
6: Yes, Miss Dexter.
4: I think it would be best if we return to the visiting room, Mr. Black. That is, if you're satisfied with conditions here.
3: Oh, excellent conditions, Miss Dexter. I understand that there has been trouble with some of the girls. Miss Barnett was telling me about it.
4: You saw Tanner. She's the one.
3: You mean as far as the fighting is concerned?
4: Yes. I've been here for 25 years, Mr. Black, and I give you my word we've never had a prisoner like that in my time.
3: Why would you say she behaved so badly?
4: I don't know. I don't think she's a bad girl, but something. I don't know.
3: So Miss Barnett believes that her life is in danger?
4: Miss Barnett is the governor. However, I think that she's wrong.
3: Oh?
4: Tanner looks for trouble. We've had to put her in confinement 4 times since her arrival. Sooner or later, she goes too far. It is my opinion that one of the girls couldn't stand it any longer and attacked her last night.
3: Mm-hmm. Now, do you have any idea who it was?
4: I'm not sure. There were 6 girls fighting. Anyone could have done it. Or it may have been an accident.
3: Was that why there's been no punishment?
4: Yes. Miss Barnett is a very fair-minded woman.
3: But I understand it happened twice before.
4: That is Miss Barnett's opinion. Tanner has been hurt twice before. I don't think that they were attempts on her life.
3: Ah. You've been most helpful, Miss Dexter.
4: Oh, not at all, Mr. Black. Do you wish to interview some more of the prisoners?
3: If you don't mind. Those in particular who were involved in last night's affair. The institution is trying hard to solve the problem of prison inmates, particularly when such a matter as this comes up.
4: I understand. I'm sure they have a most useful investigator, Mr. Black. A Scotland Yard policeman couldn't be more thorough.
3: might have been a coincidence, but I didn't think so. My job was finished before it was begun if word got about that I was a Scotland Yard man. However, six girls were brought to the visiting room. I talked to them two at a time. The first four had no worthwhile information to offer. The two earlier fights had started at their table, and before they knew what was happening, they were in it. I was inclined to believe them. After a moment, another couple came in. One was a prisoner who had taken me to Miss Barnett's office, Joan Villard, stocky, plain, quiet. The other, Marjorie Fraser, Mag, tall and handsome. She knew it, too.
0: Got a fag, mister?
3: Yes. My name is Black.
0: Really? The Black. Thanks, ever so.
3: Miss Villard?
7: No, thanks.
3: I'm from the Metropolitan Social Institute.
0: That's what they said. Wish we'd get more here like you instead of those old hags that knows about.
3: Do you know why I'm here?
0: Oh, Mr. Black. Not guessing games.
3: We're trying to learn about conditions here. Complaints.
0: Oh, no complaints. Just like the Savoy. Of course, we could use a few hundred men, but...
3: What about Dolly Tanner?
0: What about her?
3: You don't like her very much, do you?
0: No.
3: Why? What does she do?
0: Chucks her weight about. Balmy, if you ask me. But that's no excuse.
3: Miss Villard?
7: Oh, I don't mind her too much. I feel sorry for her sometimes. She hasn't got any friends.
0: Don't listen to her. Joan thinks the world's made of treacle and jam tart.
3: Go on, Miss Villard.
7: There's nothing else to say.
0: They ought to lock Dolly up. An asylum, I mean. That's where she belongs.
3: Oh, does she particularly single you out, Miss Fraser? Now, what does she say? Do?
0: She just talks too much. You can stand it for a bit and then no more. Always asking for a smack in the eye. Well, she gets one.
7: Mag doesn't start it, never. It's Dolly who starts it. She just goes mad, and the next thing you know, she's fighting all of us.
3: Did either one of you stab her last night?
0: What do you think I am? I don't need a knife to put her away, little snip. Besides, I was in the kitchen. Joan didn't do it either.
3: All right. I don't think there's anything else. Thank you, Ben. I returned to Miss Barnett's office and gave her my report, which up to that moment was very sketchy. I decided that I'd take the names of the prisoners I had seen and check with criminal records office at the yard. There was a chance that somewhere in their background, something would turn up, which might give us a clue as to the reasons behind the attempts to kill Dolly Tanner. I was fairly certain there was a danger that such a crime might be committed. It was 11 o'clock at night when the telephone rang in my flat. Hello?
8: Inspector Black?
3: Oh, yes, speaking.
8: This is Governor Barnett. Can you come down immediately?
3: Well, of course. Anything happen?
8: One of the girls has been killed. Stabbed. We found her in the kitchen. It's Mag Fraser.

0: You know, many great men have attained the highest office in our land, the presidency of the United States. Can you guess the name of this man? In 1884, with a limited education and practically no experience in national affairs, he was elected president at the age of 48. During his administration, an income tax was passed, but declared unconstitutional by the Supreme Court. And Coxey's army made its first march on the Capitol as a protest against unemployment. It was also during his administration that the presidential succession bill was passed, which indicated the line of succession to the presidency from the president down through the cabinet. If you don't have his name by now, here are two more clues. He was the first president to be married in the White House and the only president to serve two non-successive terms. Who was he? Grover Cleveland, 22nd and 24th president of the United States. His life is part of your American heritage.
1: Now, the second act of Pursuit of the Woman in Gray.
2: It was a murder case now. The victim was the unexpected Meg Fraser, and not the threatened girl, Dolly Turner. I called Detective Sergeant Moffitt, and a half an hour later picked him up at his house. It was 1 o'clock when we arrived at the prison. Miss Barnett and the prison doctor took us to the kitchen, and in the storeroom behind sacks of flour, we saw the body of the dead prisoner.
3: We didn't want to move her. I thought it...
2: You were quite right, Miss Barnett. Moffitt.
4: Yes, sir?
2: Give me a hand with these sacks, will you?
4: Right, then.
2: That's enough. Dr. Prue?
5: She was stabbed in the heart. Must have died almost immediately. We haven't found the knife.
2: When do you think it happened?
5: Must have been during supper or preparations.
3: Yes, Meg was on kitchen duty.
2: What time?
3: Between 4 and 7.
2: Okay. Have you a list of the girls who were working in here this evening?
3: Yes.
2: Who else would have access to the kitchen at that time?
3: The waitresses. Those are prisoners, too.
2: Or how many are there?
3: 20.
2: Oh, yeah, it's not going to be easy. Tell me, Miss Barnett, when did you first learn that she was missing?
3: 8:30. Miss Dexter didn't give you the exact time, that lockup. We thought she might have been in the library.
2: Yes, I see. All right, Moffitt, see if you can find the weapon. Call the yard and get a couple of men to run down and give you a hand.
6: Right, sir.
2: Whoever did it may have washed the knife and put it back. Well, we'll examine all the kitchen cutlery as well. I want to know where she was when she was stabbed.
6: Yes, sir.
2: Now, Miss Barnett, if we can go to your office and have a look at that list. The list of names comprised some 40 girls. They consisted of kitchen workers and waitresses. I noticed...

0: some 40 girls. They consisted of kitchen workers and waitresses. I noticed four whom I'd interviewed earlier. Joan Villers, dishwashing. Ellie Hall, waitress. Leslie Chester, waitress. And Dolly Tanner, waitress. They'd all been involved in the fight which had taken place the previous evening. We waited until the morning to begin our questioning. However, before that, the murder weapon was found. It had been washed and put away. But on the wooden handle of the knife, a spot of human blood had been detected. I knew it was useless to keep up the masquerade of social investigator, so I sent Moffitt back to the yard for the criminal record report.
1: Dolly Tanner's here, Governor.
2: Send her in,
1: please.
2: Tanner? Sit down, Tanner. You know this gentleman?
3: Yes.
0: I'm a policeman, Miss Tanner, not a social investigator.
2: So what? Have you anything to tell us about Mag Fraser's death?
3: Not a blooming thing.
0: How did you know she was dead?
3: You kidding? We knew that last night. Good riddance.
0: Who do you think did it?
3: Dexter, probably.
2: That's enough, Tanner. Stop behaving like a stupid child. You're in enough trouble now. Don't make it worse.
3: Yes, Miss Barnett.
0: Do you understand that we have to suspect you? You had an excellent motive.
3: Of course I did. But I didn't do it. I wish I had.
0: Oh. Well, I'm going to ask you again. Why were you attacked three times? Who was trying to kill you? And why?
3: I don't know what you're talking about.
0: Did you see Mag Fraser in the kitchen last night?
3: Yes.
0: Was she there when you went off duty?
3: Suppose so. I don't remember.
0: And you can tell us nothing else?
3: That's right.
0: I think that'll be all, Miss Bennett.
2: You may go, Tanner.
0: Who's next?
2: Joan Villers.
0: Oh, yes. She seems to have been a good friend of Fraser.
2: Yes, ever since she's been here. She's a quiet girl, not very pretty. Mag was a leader. It usually happens that way. Shall I bring her in?
0: Yes, please.
4: Yes, ma'am?
2: Villers, please, Miss Dexter.
4: Very good.
0: Yeah, I have a feeling they know. The whole prison knows who and why. And we don't. Isn't it strange how they band together and things like this?
2: I know. I see it all the time. Sit down, Villers. This is Chief Inspector Black of Scotland Yard.
3: Oh, I thought that he was...
0: No, Miss Villers. Now, can you tell me about last night?
2: We want to find out what happened, Villers. If you know anything, I want you to tell Inspector Black.
3: She did it. Dolly Tanner. She hated Mag. She did it. I know she did.
0: How do you know?
3: Because she did. That's why. She was jealous.
0: Jealous?
3: Everyone liked Mag. Nobody liked Tanner. That's why she was always fighting with Mag. You know that, Miss Barnett.
2: I don't think that's the reason. Somebody was trying to kill Dolly Tanner, and then they turned on Fraser.
3: I don't know. I don't know anything about it.
0: For 3 hours we questioned, and for 3 hours we received the same answer. Nobody knew. At 1 o'clock, Moffitt arrived with criminal record reports, and until late afternoon, we went over them. At the end of that time, there wasn't a scrap of evidence linking Mag Fraser with Dolly Tanner. For that matter, as far as we could determine, none of the girls who had been in the kitchen knew each other before coming to Stanhope. Therefore, we had to assume that something had taken place in the prison which had led to the attack on the Tanner girl and the final killing of Fraser. And then we found the photograph. It had been tucked into a slit in the dead girl's mattress. It was a picture of a child about a year old. There was no identification, but a similarity in features told me at least part of what I wanted to know. I asked Governor Barnett to have Dolly Tanner and Joan Villers brought to my office.
2: Sit down, girl.
0: Well, Miss Villers, you were Mag Fraser's cellmate, weren't you?
3: Yes. You know I was.
0: Did she ever talk to you about a baby?
3: No. No, she didn't.
0: This baby?
3: Oh, no. No, I've never seen it.
0: You lived with her, and yet she never told you about having a child. Oh, you were quite close friends, I believe.
3: She never told me a word.
0: What about you, Miss Tanner?
3: I don't know.
0: Well, you want me to think that neither of you knew about Mag Fraser's child.
3: It wasn't her baby. Oh.
0: Go on, Miss Villers. It wasn't her.
3: I mean, she never told me. Maybe it was a niece.
0: Could it have belonged to one of the girls here?
3: I suppose so. I don't know.
0: Could Fraser have been using it for blackmail, possibly?
3: Why ask me?
0: Because I think you know. There's quite a resemblance, don't you think? You look at it again. Carefully.
3: I...
2: Now, that's

0: Isn't going to do any good, Villain.
1: You don't understand. You don't. I did it. I did it.
2: No, no, don't, don't.
1: Oh, what does it matter? I killed her.
3: Why?
2: Shut up. Don't you say nothing. Don't
0: you. Anna, be quiet.
1: I was drying the dishes last night, and I saw Matt call Dolly into the storeroom. I didn't trust Dolly. I wanted to hear what was going on. I heard them talking. It was about Dolly's baby.
2: She's a dirty liar. I haven't got a baby.
1: Mag was laughing at her. She said she was going to tell Miss Barnett, and when she did, Dolly wouldn't have the baby anymore.
0: Hannah, I didn't know. You never told her.
2: No, I was afraid. I had him a year before I come here. He's with some neighbors now. I was afraid if you knew, you'd take him away. Put him in a known. So when I got out, I couldn't have him.
3: Why did you kill her, Miss Willis?
1: When I came here, she was my first friend. I did everything for her. She had Ziggs, took care of cleaning up the cellar. I never had a friend like that before. Dolly was always fighting with Maggie. It made me sick, so I wanted to hurt Dolly to make her stop. Oh, I'm sorry. I didn't know about the baby then, Dolly.
2: Not her fault. Meg was always cracking about the baby. Even at meals, she'd wink and smile dirty. I couldn't stand her. I wanted to smash her face. And last night in the kitchen, she said she was going to tell Miss Barnett. Oh, I didn't know what to do.
1: And then I saw Dolly run out, and I went in to talk to Meg. She laughed at me when I said that she mustn't tell about the baby. She was rotten. I had the knife, and I closed my eyes. She fell down behind the sacks of flour.
3: That's why you killed him.
1: Yes. I'm sorry. I had a baby once. I lost it. She died. Dolly will be able to keep her baby. Won't she, Miss Barnett?
4: The jury recommended mercy, and Joan Villers received a life sentence, which, with good behavior, could be remitted after 15 years. Dolly Tanner is now remarried, and her baby is with her. The suit and the pursuit is ended.

Pursuit is produced and directed by Elliot Lewis and written by Anthony Ellis. Music was composed and presented by Eddie Dunstetter. Ben Wright stars as Inspector Peter Black with Raymond Lawrence as Sergeant Moffat. In tonight's story, Betty Harford was heard as Dolly, Alma Lawton as Joan, Irene Tedrow as Miss Barnett, Joan Banks as Mag, Gloria Gordon as Miss Dexter, and William Johnstone as the Doctor.

We invite you to join us next week at this same time when Pursuit will bring you another dramatic story of the famous Inspector Peter Black of Scotland Yard, relentlessly hunting down those whose disordered passions breed violence and murder. Another story of man hunting man when we bring you Pursuit.

0: 31½, 32, 33, 35, 40, and 10 is 50, and 50 is a pound. 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

0: I was sitting out front in the A1 Detective Agency office with Doc Long pestering me to get more action in our business or else more women.
1: Look, Jack, you can't expect a number one Texas boy like me to just sit around the office twiddling his thumb. Let's go get ourselves a rough and tumble shooting gig. Either that or let's close up shop and hunt ourselves up a couple of good-looking Hollywood extras.
0: You're girl crazy.
1: Of course I'm girl crazy. All Texas boys is girl crazy. Any man with red blood in his veins between the age of 7 and 70 is girl crazy. Or you ought to get his head examined. Look, couldn't you rush around somewhere and hunt us up a case with lots of action in it and lots of women?
0: You rush around.
1: Yes, sir, that's my idea. Lots of action, lots of women, and lots of money for a big payoff at the end. I was just thinking...
0: The door came open aggressively, and there in the outer office stood a tall, blonde, nervous young man. His manner determined, but a look of uneasiness in his eyes and a queer twitch around his mouth. It was the beginning of the strangest manhunt we ever attempted. A manhunt with a beautiful young girl as the wanted person. A lovely young thing named Mary Travers.
2: I'm looking for Jack Packard.
0: That's me.
1: Why don't nobody never come in here looking for me?
2: Who are you?
1: I'm Doc Long, doggone it. Well, you don't need to get so dadblame indifferent about it.
2: Please, Mr. Packard, I've got to have your help. I've got to find a girl. I've got to find her before somebody else gets to her.
0: Who are you?
2: John King.
0: Who's the girl?
2: Mary Travers.
1: Who's Mary Travers?
2: This is her picture. At least this is how she looked in 1941.
1: Hey, she ain't no more than 10 years old.
2: Well, she's 17, almost 18 now, if she's alive.
0: If she's alive.
2: Yes, and I know she is. I'm sure she is.
0: You better throw a little more light on this. What's it all about?
1: Yeah, is this Mary Travers any kin to you?
2: I don't know. In 1938, Mary's family and my family lived next door on Hudson Street.
0: Hollywood?
2: Yes, that's right. Then Mary and her father and mother went to Europe. They got caught someplace in the invasion of Poland, and, well, that's the last anybody ever heard of them.
0: That's 10 years ago.
2: I know it. One report came back that Mary and her mother and father were killed. Well, everyone believed it.
1: But what about the Travers family back home? Didn't they do no investigating?
2: There isn't any family back home, just Mary and her parents.
0: But why bring the matter up at this late date?
2: Hey, here. Look at this second picture.
0: Second picture?
1: Oh, hey.
0: Hello. Same girl.
1: Same girl growed up, man.
2: You see what I mean? Mary's alive. She's in danger, but she's alive.
0: Danger?
2: Yes, and you've got to find her. I don't know where she is, except I think she's in Mexico.
0: Oh, why do you think that?
2: Well, that's got nothing to do with it, but she's in Mexico and she's in danger.
0: Where'd you get this picture? This grown-up picture of Mary?
2: Stop asking questions and get busy.
0: What'd you say your name was again?
2: John King.
0: John King? Where have I heard that name before?
2: Look, it isn't John King you're interested in. It's Mexico and Mary Travers. That's where the trouble is.

0: Dominus tectum, benedicta tu in mulieribus, et benedictus fructus vampus tui, Jesus.
1: How can I thank thee, O Father, for sheltering me here in this beautiful, secluded convent all the troublesome years of my childhood, all the troublesome years of the Great War, all the years I've been growing from child to girl and from girl to woman. But, O Father, I thank thee most of all for bringing me Andrew King. I thank thee for selecting this American boy from across the border for me, and sending him to this isolated sector of Mexico, that I might meet him, speak to him, and thereby learn to love him. For all thy graciousness and understanding of a girl who has now come to womanhood, to will presently leave this shelter to go out into the world, for all of this, and much, much more, I thank you. Amen.
0: Amen. Amen.

0: lovely service this morning, Carlotta.
1: See?
0: Oh, I am a lucky person. Do you realize this is the last time you'll probably ever wash the back of Mary Travers? Ah, the water's beautifully warm.
1: The last time.
0: Oh, what would the sisters say if they ever caught you in here giving me a tub bath?
1: How many times have you said that these past 10 years? But they never have caught me.
0: They would look at you severely and say, Carlotta, does the convent pay you to cook the food and scrub the floors? Or does the convent pay you to scrub Mary Travers' back? Oh, the sisters try so hard to be severe with their duties. Their hearts are so good.
1: Sit up, so I may wash the back of your neck.
0: Oh, Carlotta, he's so handsome. Do you suppose he'll love me all my life?
1: Who?
0: Who? Who, she asked. Who do you suppose? My young man. My American senor. My Andrew King.
1: Hmm.
0: Oh, shame on you, Carlotta Bettina Perón. I think you're jealous.
1: Jealous. It is only that I could shake the shoes off the sisters for keeping you so innocent and untouched in this big, wicked world which feeds on such as you.
0: Oh, pooh. Ouch. Right on my unprotected back.
1: Do not say pooh to Carlotta. You are a small child sticking out an impudent tongue at an unleashed tiger. You say pooh to the world in the vastness of your ignorance.
0: Today I leave the convent. What is there to fear?
1: Men?
0: But I will have Andrew King to protect me.
1: Perhaps it is he whom you should fear most.
0: Oh, Carlotta, what a one to worry. Today I leave the convent. Tomorrow I will be in Los Angeles, United States.
1: You are a little idiot. Anda, put your head over the edge of the tub so I can dry your hair.
0: Oh, I love it. Why do you say I'm an idiot?
1: You barely know this Andrew King.
0: My heart knows him.
1: Puffy love. Why should the Sister Superior let you go out into the world to meet this man whom you have met for 3 times in your life?
0: 4 times, and the sister's right.
1: The sister is a baby in the arms also when it comes to men. What does she know of this Andrew King?
0: He came to see her. She could see that we were in love. And just to look at him told her what a fine man he is.
1: Is he a millionaire?
0: No.
1: Is he a capitán of industry?
0: No.
1: Is he then perhaps a great political figure?
0: No, he's just a boy from America.
1: You see, a miserable loafer. Has he no grace at all to throw himself at such as you with only a workman's pay in his pocket?
0: Oh, come on, Carlotta. Give me a kiss.
1: What is this kiss business? Is that going to heal your hurts?
0: Por favor.
1: Bueno, now you have had your kiss.
0: Thank you, darling.
1: Now get out of that tub and let me dry you before the sisters descend on us and give me my notice.
2: As Mother Superior of this convent, Mary, it has been my duty to collect and keep records of all those who abide here. I think you must have known all along in your heart that you were left orphaned by the war just done. If there is anyone anywhere in the world left carrying your name, we have not been able to find that person.
0: Yes, Mother.
2: You came to us here in Mexico from a Spanish refugee ship with $50 in gold coins tied in a handkerchief.
0: I'd forgotten.
2: Gold is not a medium of exchange in the world any longer, so we have translated it into Mexican pesos and American dollars.
0: Oh, you should have it. Little enough for all these years.
2: Take it, child. It is yours. Here, put it in your pocket.
0: Yes, Mother.
2: My child, it is with misgiving that I let you go out into the world. Los Angeles is a big city.
0: But I'm going right to Andrew King. I have his address. He said he would be there. We would meet Andrew King. What harm can come to me?
2: You're sure you wouldn't like to remain here? Take your orders and become one of us.
0: Thank you, Mother.
2: But you do not wish it.
0: No.
2: Then go to Los Angeles. Marry your Andrew King. But remember this, Mary Travers. Keep your heart pure. That is your best defense against the world.
0: And men?
2: Men are the world, Mary. Men are the world.
3: Drink of water and the train lurched. I hope you don't mind finding a Texas boy in your lap. Now, you mind if I sat down for a minute?
0: Oh, tengo la bola de sentarse. Wait, is this Los Angeles we're coming to?
3: Yeah, and it is some town. I've been watching you ever since you got on the train.
0: Yes. There was a look in your eyes.
3: Yeah, I bet there was. What an anvil-headed dope I was not to speak to you sooner. Hey, how about spending some time with me in Los Angeles and Hollywood?
0: Oh, that would be nice, but I cannot.
3: Oh, you can't, huh?
0: No, thank you, just the same. But I am going to marry a man.
3: Oh, lucky man.
0: He also is an American. Perhaps you would know him.
3: But what's his name?
0: Andrew King.
3: Andrew King. Hey, not Andrew King.
0: You know him.
3: Well, what a meeting this is. So you, Andy King's girlfriend.
0: Oh, that is wonderful if you know him.
3: Look, honey, what is your name?
0: Mary Travers.
3: Huh? Did you say Mary Travers?
0: Yes.
3: Well, what? You know. Look, Mary, you just put yourself in Papa's hands when we get into Los Angeles. We'll dig up Andy King. We get you a marriage license. You're going to be queen of the man.
0: Oh, but I have his address.
3: Just leave everything to me. Just put yourself in the hands of a man that knows.
0: Aren't we beginning to slow down?
3: We're coming into the station. You got much bag?
0: Just one case.
3: Oh, a straw suitcase, huh? I got me a duffel bag and overnight kit up ahead. I've been down to Mexico a couple of weeks doing some investigating. Oh, what a train.
0: This
3: is her. I'll go up front and get my baggage, and I'll meet you on the platform in just a minute.
4: Hurry, little girl. You can lose yourself in the crowd.
0: But I'm waiting for a friend.
4: Friend? Oof, that one is no friend. Run, mix in the crowd. You can lose him.
0: Who are you?
4: I am one who sat right behind you. Everything that Texas man said, I heard.
0: Oh, he was friendly.
4: I saw the look in his eyes. So did you.
0: He knows Andrew King.
4: No, he does not. Whoever Andrew King is, he does not know him. It is you he wants with.
0: Well, I don't know.
4: Hurry, suit yourself.
0: Yes.
4: He's coming. He's looking.
0: Yes.
4: Go to the address you have. Go to your Mr. King. Lose yourself quickly.
5: The voice of the vehicle of death.
0: Vehicle of death?
5: Ambulance.
0: Somebody has died?
5: To the north, there has been an explosion. Would you like a bag of hot popcorn?
0: No. Is that what you have in your wagon? Popcorn?
5: Sure, sure. Peanuts, popcorn.
0: Please, I will have a bag of popcorn.
5: That's good tonight. I see you got an old store suitcase. I guess you just have come into this country, eh?
0: Oh, please. I cannot find the avenue called Sunset. Do you know it?
5: Sunset? Yes. Si, the longest street in America. Stay with the main street here. Go to the north, must stay with the main street. You lost, maybe?
0: If only it wasn't getting dark. No, if I can find the avenue called Sunset, then I'm not lost.
5: The vehicle of death.
0: The vehicle of death.
5: The dead ride well, young lady. I have never ridden in a carriage half so grand. Your popcorn, miss.
0: What? Oh, thank you.
5: You're welcome. Eat with a clear conscience.
0: Good night.
5: Good night. You know, it's the popcorn, fresh popcorn with the salt and butter.
0: Such a big world. I could have stayed with the sisters in Mexico. I could have stayed at the convent. Night is a dangerous time for women. That's what Carlota said. In Los Angeles, night is a dangerous time for women. The dead ride well, young woman. I've never ridden half so well. Half so well. Mary Travers, that is childish talk. That is not what the sisters taught you. You are not lost. Not really. You are walking to meet your lover. Keep to the north. Walk on Main Street. You will come to the avenue called Sunset. 37 North Maiden Lane. Just off Sunset. There you will come to Andrew King. And there you will come to protection. And there you will...
4: Oh, no! Take your hands off me.
6: What's the matter, honey? You're not too receptive.
4: Let go of me. No.
6: If I took you by surprise, I'm sorry.
4: Oh, please take your hands off me.
6: Be reasonable, honey.
4: I don't want to scream. I don't want to make trouble, but I can't help it. If you don't let go of me
6: okay,
4: right away...
6: Okay. That's too bad we can't get together.
0: This is what Carlotta meant. A woman rushes from the arms of one man to the arms of another. This is what the Mother Superior meant. Men are the world, Mary. Men are the world. I'll never find it. The night is dangerous and I'll never find it. The night is dangerous and I'm lost. The night is dangerous and I'm lost.
7: This is the end, lady.
0: What?
7: You can't go no further this way.
0: Who are you? How are you, Stephen?
7: I'm a city guard. Don't you see the red flares? This street's blocked off.
0: But I'm not.
7: Now, look. There was an explosion this afternoon. The crew was cleaning up the wreckage of a chemical plant which blew up 3 weeks ago. There still were some explosives buried in the mess when the machinery hit it. Wham!
0: We had ambulances.
7: Yeah, you sure did, Aunt Lady. The last of them cleared out only a few minutes ago. All the dead taken away. But the big tragedy was the wrecked houses.
0: They blew up houses?
7: Yeah, one whole block on both sides of North Maiden Lane.
0: No.
7: Oh, here. Sit down on the steps. You sick? You had too much to drink?
0: No. North Maiden Lane.
7: Every house from number 22 to 44.
0: 37?
7: In the very heart of the explosion.
0: Then where is Andrew King? Then where is my love? What have they done to my future?
7: Get out of the way there. Get out of the way. Let the girl through. Make room. Get out of the way there.
8: Hey, what is it? What do you want here?
7: This girl's ill. You run this place?
8: Why do you bring her here? She don't belong here. Get her out of here. Who are you?
7: City guard for the restricted area on North Maiden Lane.
8: Where the explosion went off this afternoon?
7: Yeah. This girl lost a friend at 37 North Maiden Lane.
8: In the days, is that it?
7: Yeah. Take her in the back room and call the police.
8: This is no place for a nice girl like her.
7: Well, I gotta get back with the red flares to warn others. I'll have to leave her here with you.
8: All right, I'll do what I can with her.
7: That's good enough. I haven't waited too long now.
8: This way. Come on.
0: What is this place?
8: The Cafe of the Blue Pig. Enter this room, please, and make yourself comfortable.
0: It smells wicked.
8: Didn't I say it was no place for a dame like you? Here, sit down. I'll be back in a minute. I'm going to call the cops.
0: Men are the world. Men are the world.
8: Yeah, sit there until I return.
0: What must I do? 37 North Maiden Lane is destroyed. Andrew King is no more. I'm lost in the world. Lost in the world. The Mother Superior said, men are the world. Men everywhere. Carlotta said, there is no protection against men except your man. Your own man. But he's gone. No protection except your own man. And he is gone. No protection. No protection. And he is gone. Yes. Somebody knocking.
9: Hello.
0: What do you want?
9: So this is where you've been hiding from me, eh?
0: Who are you?
9: Oh, hey, honey, you remember me. I'm a Texas boy you met on the train.
0: Oh, yes.
9: He's going to wait for me on the platform, and you didn't do it.
0: You've been following me.
9: Sure.
0: You didn't have any intention of taking me to Andrew King at all. You didn't have any such honest intention, did you?
9: Oh, now, look, honey, let me have some more dope about this Andrew King. What goes with you and him?
0: I don't want to talk about him.
9: Don't, huh?
0: He's dead. I don't want to talk about it.
9: He's dead?
0: It was at 37 North Maiden Lane where the explosion was this afternoon.
9: That's the address he gave you, huh?
0: Why do you care? You didn't even know him.
9: Why, sure I knowed him. What makes you say that? I told you on a train.
0: Girl hasn't got a chance, is she? Men everywhere. The bad ones trying to take you from the good ones. The good ones never around when you need them.
9: Hey, now, wait a minute. What gives
0: you
9: here?
0: Just you just said you knew Andrew King to get me to go with you. You were just using him for a lure.
9: Oh, so that's how come you dashed off into the crowd.
0: Why don't you go away? I'm not the kind of girl you think I am.
9: Oh, come on. Now, give with this Andrew King business. Where'd you meet him at?
0: At Torreole.
9: Is that a town in Mexico?
0: A village. Near the convent. San Boniface Lebo.
9: Uh-huh.
0: Twice, I met him in the marketplace. Then at the convent, when he met the Mother Superior. And the last time, he came again. The sisters let us walk in the garden together.
9: You mean you just only met him four times?
0: But it was love the first time. One time, four times. 1,000 times, it is no different.
9: Mm-hmm. How long ago was the last time?
0: 2 months.
9: How come he neglected you like that?
0: He's an American. He had to return across the border to Los Angeles. You must not say anything against him. The Mother Superior talked with him. She trusted me to come to him. We were to be married.
9: Did he write to you during them 2 months?
0: One. He sent the address where I was to come.
9: This 37 North Maiden Lane address, huh?
0: Yes.
9: Well, why didn't you come back to Los Angeles with him right away if you're so much in love?
0: It was my wish, but the Mother Superior would not let me. I must stay 2 months more at the convent to be sure, to know for certain through prayer and meditation that I was doing that which I should do.
9: Oh, I see. I want you to come with me.
0: No.
9: Oh, now, listen.
0: No, I have been warned.
9: Look, you're just a little gal alone and lost and scared in the middle of Los Angeles.
0: And for that reason, you think I'm at your mercy?
9: Oh, now, wait a minute.
0: Well, I'm not.
9: Hey, you can't do that. Come back here. Wait a minute. Hey, don't try to run across the street. Look out. Look out! Okay, Jack, now you know why the name John King rung a bell in your head.
10: Yeah, brother of Andrew King, wanted for smuggling and black market operations across the Mexican border.
9: Check. Now, about this babe Mary Travers.
10: Is she in custody?
9: Yeah.
10: You don't say that as though you liked it much.
9: I don't. I'm almost sorry now that I met her on the Yuma L.A. train.
10: By accident?
9: Yeah, after combing Mexico for 3 weeks looking for her, I find her riding on the same coach on the same train I am.
10: Then what?
9: Well, she tries to give me the slip at the Union Station, and I trail her to 37 North Maiden Lane.
10: Oh, wasn't that where the chemical laboratory blast went off this afternoon?
9: Yeah, right in the middle of it.
10: That's great.
9: Don't nobody know whether Andrew King was at home or not when the neighborhood blowed up. Mary Travers thinks that he was.
10: Where is the girl?
9: Well, I tried to bring her here, Jack, but you know what she thought.
10: How would I?
9: Well, she thought I was a Hollywood wolf, and she run out onto Sunset Boulevard trying to get away, and she got hit by automobile.
10: What? Dead?
9: No, she's banged up, but she ain't dead. She's at the St. Catherine Hospital under police guard.
10: Mm-hmm. I've dug up some more dope on her background. Parents killed in police concentration camp. She was about 9 years old then. Escaped camp with other inmates and was next heard of in Spain.
9: Yeah, she told me that. Sisters of a convent near Oriole, Mexico, tucked her in. She was raised there. That's where she met Andrew King at, in the Oriole marketplace, while he was down there on a smuggling job. Well, she fell in love. First American boy she ever got to know since her kid day.
10: King took advantage of it.
9: Yeah, played on her innocence and on the unworldliness of the sisters, so they was willing to let her come to Los Angeles.
10: To meet King.
9: To marry him. Can you imagine Andrew King marrying any gal?
10: Maybe he's dead in that explosion.
9: Maybe he is. I hope so, for Mary's sake. What about this brother John, the one that was in here and got us started on this bid?
10: Well, he's just as right as Andrew is wrong.
9: Nice kid, huh?
10: Surprising, isn't it? Twin brothers, one a dog, the other straight.
9: And John found that grown-up picture of Mary Travers in Andrew's possession, and that's why he knowed she was in so much danger. He knowed Andrew would use her, is that it?
10: Hey, of course. Doc, did Mary Travers have any baggage with her?
9: What's the matter, Hugh, son?
10: Did she?
9: Why, sure, battered old straw suitcase.
10: Well, where is it now?
9: Well, at the hospital with her.
10: Well, come on. If Andrew King wasn't killed in that blast, he'll want that straw suitcase, and he'll want it bad.
0: Oh, Andrew. My darling, how did you find me? How did you know I was here in this hospital?
11: Mary. Mary, listen to me.
0: But you had died in that explosion. I think that's why I ran out into the street, into the traffic. I didn't care about anything.
11: Mary, you've got to listen to me. Would you put those packages I gave you down in Mexico into your straw suitcase?
0: Of course, Andrew.
11: Would you bring them across the border all right?
0: They didn't even stop me. Why should they? There's nothing wrong. There was nothing something wrong.
11: Where's the straw suitcase?
0: I don't know, Andrew.
11: You don't know?
0: Oh, please. I think my shoulder was broken when I was hit.
11: You gotta know, Mary.
0: I was unconscious.
11: You gotta know. You hear me? Tell me where it is.
0: Andrew. Andrew.
10: Hey, what's going on in here?
3: Yeah, what? Oh, it's only John King. Honey, what you crying about? This here's John King, who is a sweet guy.
11: Yeah, I'm John King.
10: Hey, Dr. Fool, get back to that door. This is Andrew King, his twin brother.
11: Hey, oh, no, you don't.
10: Stop him, Jack. Hey, don't let him get down those stairs.
0: Andrew!
3: Yeah. Andrew King, smuggler. End of chapter.
0: Detective. You never meant me any harm any time.
3: Why, sure, honey, that's me. I don't never mean no girl no harm, no time. This here's my sidekick, Jack Patton.
0: Oh, yes. I've seen you in my dreams, too.
10: Dreams?
0: The last couple of days. I've told Andrew here all about them.
3: Andrew?
11: That's all right. If she wants to call me Andrew, what difference does it make? John, Andrew, as long as Mary loves me, and as I've loved her ever since she was 9 years old and lived next to her.
10: Yeah, but this dream...
0: Well... When I tried to run across Sunset Boulevard and was hit by a car, I guess I was out of my head here in the hospital. I had dreams.
10: Oh?
0: I thought Andrew came in here and threatened me. He wanted my straw suitcase. I thought he hurt me, and then you two came running in. I heard gunshots and running. I thought Andrew was killed. Wasn't that an awful dream?
10: No, terrible.
0: I still think it really happened. Except here he is standing right by my bed holding my hand.
11: Andrew, John, what is it, man?
3: Oh, but, what did happen to the suitcase?
0: Oh, the hospital attendants put it away. Some policemen came and got it. It must have been very important. They handled it like it was full of gold.
10: It was important. Evidence in that suitcase is going to smash one of the biggest narcotic smuggling rings in the country.
11: Mary's not involved.
10: No. All Mary's involved in is getting well.
0: And getting married to Andrew.
10: By all means, getting married.
0: That's what the Mother Superior at the convent said. It's a man's world. To belong to the world, a girl must find her man and belong to him. And I've found my man, haven't I, Andrew?
11: That's right, Mary. Call him what you will. You've found the right man. But definitely.
12: You have just heard I Love Adventure, a new Carlton E. Morse production featuring Michael Ruffetto as Jack Packard and Barton Yarborough as Doc Long. Next week, incident number 12, entitled A Hearse on the Highway, an affair of hijacking and death. Other players in tonight's show included Peggy Weber, Lou Krugman, Russell Thorson, Jay Novello, Janet Scott, Nan Boardman, and Frank Richards. Assignment with a Displaced Person was written and produced by Carlton E. Morse. Organ music by Rex Curry. Your announcer, Dresser Dahlstedt.

0: Now, a listening reminder. When Johnny Fletcher gets mixed up in mystery, the results are 30 minutes of laughs and thrills for you. So stay tuned. Johnny Fletcher follows next. 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

0: We now present The Adventures of Marco Polo. Marco Polo and his companions continued their journey towards Pekin, the capital city of China. Eventually, they arrived at the gates of Pekin. Then Marco Polo said farewell to the Princess Alana and gave her a ring, telling her that if ever she had need of him, to send him that ring. Then he returned to the gates where his father and uncle were waiting. The three Venetians knew that death might be waiting for them on the other side of that gate, but they boldly told Captain Nadu to beat upon the huge bronze gong which hung beside the gate. The captain beat upon the gong with the hilt of his sword. Its deep notes reverberated through the still air. Then they faded away to silence while the little group anxiously watched the massive gate.
1: You beat upon the gong, Captain Nadu. When will the gates open?
2: In a moment. Be patient, Marco Polo. Are you so anxious to rush forward to your doom?
1: Oh, do not be so sure that we are going to our doom. We are armed with swords. We can fight to save ourselves.
3: Do not draw your sword, Marco. We wish these people to accept us as friends.
4: Oh, see? The great gates are swinging open now.
5: Oh, for us they may be the gates of death.
1: Courage, Benno, courage.
3: Oh. I see many soldiers.
4: At their head is a man mounted on a white horse.
1: One of the most beautiful horses I have ever seen.
2: That man is Van Chu, the nephew of the emperor and the governor of the city. He has been apprised of your arrival. The horse he rides is one of 10,000 white horses, which are the property of the great Khan. See? Van Chu rides forward.
6: Who comes to the gates of Pekin? Who dares to enter the city of the great Kublai Khan?
2: Excellency, most noble governor of the city, I prostrate myself before you. I am Captain Nadu of the court of the Khan of Persia. I bring a bride to the great Kublai Khan. I bring the Princess Zilana. She waits now to enter the city.
6: It is well. Who are the men who stand beside you?
2: They are friends of the great Khan of Persia. Men from the west, belonging to a nation which is called Venice. They desire to make obeisance, to win the friendship of the great Khan. They bring gifts for him, and they bring offers of friendship.
6: The great Khan has sworn that men of the western world shall die.
3: Tell me, Excellency. My name is Niccolo Polo.
6: Your name is known. Your brother Matthew Polo stands beside you. And the tall young man is your son, Marco Polo.
3: How do you know that, Excellency?
6: We knew many days ago that you were on your way here. The great Khan is well informed.
3: I beg that you take us before him, that we may offer him rich gifts, that we may beg his friendship.
6: The great Khan decrees that those who strive to enter this city must die. Let the princess be taken to the palace. I will ride beside the litter. Let these four men of the western world be seized and imprisoned until such time as the Khan decrees they are dead.
1: They shall not seize me. Who lays a hand on me dies.
3: Peace, Marco. Sheath your sword.
6: Pluck him against the soldiers and you will die now.
5: Oh, I knew that we would die. I commend my soul to the one above. I have lived a sinful life.
3: Silence, Benno. Oh. We are not yet to die. Yes.
1: Are we not to fight for our lives, Father?
3: The great Khan may yet consent to see us. If it be his will to place us in prison, then let us go there, until such time as he is ready to grant us audience. See, Excellency, my bearers carry many gifts, which I wish to place before the Khan.
6: The Khan will see your gifts, but you will never see the light of day again. Take them. Let them be imprisoned.
0: Marco Polo and his companions were ruthlessly seized by Chinese soldiers. Then they were dragged hastily through the streets, having very little time to observe the strange wonders around them. Their only impression was of crowded streets, scurrying people, and the chatter of many tongues. Eventually, the four men were placed in a dark dungeon. Meanwhile, Van Chu, the governor, rode beside the litter of the Princess Delana to the palace. The great palace towered and dominated all other buildings in the city. Guards stood to attention, swords were drawn, and held aloft in salute as the princess was borne into the mighty palace. She was taken to a vast chamber, the walls of which were decorated with gold and silver. Then the curtain of the litter was raised, and Van Chu, the governor, assisted the princess to her feet. She looked around her in awe and amazement.
6: You are now in one of the small audience chambers of the great Khan's palace. Soon he will come to speak with you.
7: I thank you for bringing me here, my lord. But may I not go and attire myself in fitting garments to greet the great Khan?
6: You will learn that when the Khan gives orders, they must be obeyed. He ordered that you should be brought to this chamber to wait here with me until his most high and excellent person should take pleasure in speaking with you. Bow down before him when he enters, and speak not until he addresses you.
7: I will obey, my lord.
6: Soon those great doors of beaten gold will be flung open. Through those doors will come the ruler of the world, the great Kublai Khan. If you find favor in his eyes, he will wed you.
7: And if I do not find favor in his eyes?
6: Then he will bestow you on one of the lords of his court. He might even bestow you on me. But methinks you will find favor in his eyes. Even through your veil, I can see that you are beautiful, my lady.
8: Let no man speak nor open his lips unless it be at the bidding of the great Khan.

0: You may rise, Wang Chu. Tell me what took place.
1: Most High, Princess Zelana of Persia lies prostrate before you. Oh, Most High and Excellent Majesty, she was brought here by a captain of the Persian guards and handed over to my care in accordance with your commands. I brought her to the palace. She now awaits your orders.
0: It is well. Let the lady rise. You may speak, Princess.
2: Most High, I have journeyed many miles in the hope that I may find favor in your eyes. I bring your loyal greetings from your brother, the Khan of Persia.
0: My brother has served me well. Turn your back to me, Ranchu. I am about to raise the gossamer veil which hides the face of the princess.
1: It shall be as you command, Most Excellent Majesty.
0: Let me look upon you, Princess. What is the matter with your face? Are you the victim of some disease that your face is screwed up thus? Answer me, Maiden.
2: Sometimes a strange malady attacks me, sire, causing me to contract the muscles of my face.
0: That is strange. My brother sent me messages that you were beautiful and healthy. Why should he lie to me? Does this malady last for long? Must you wrinkle your nose like that all the time?
2: Oh, it will pass soon.
0: But my brother said that you were the most beautiful woman on whom he had set eyes. He mentioned nothing about the wrinkling of the face or the nose.
2: Oh, this malady overtook me on the journey here, Most High.
0: Lower your veil over your face again. It does not please me.
2: Oh, your most excellent majesty command.
0: You may look this way now, Ranchu. I do not know whether I will marry this woman.
1: Should she not meet with your pleasure, Most High, may I ask for her hand?
0: I have not yet decided whether I will marry her. She will be placed under the observation of the court physician. He will tell me whether this malady can be cured.
1: I have to report that four men of the Western world accompanied the princess to the gates of Pekin. They looked for dangerous men. We want no Westerners here, Most High. You have decreed that foreigners shall be put to death if they strive to enter your city.
0: That is my decree. Where are these foreigners?
1: They were placed in a dungeon to await your orders. Say but the word and I will order their heads to be struck from their bodies. That their bodies be hurled through the gates as a lesson to all foreigners.
0: The foreigners shall die. Let my decree be carried out. They shall be beheaded and their bodies hurled through the gates.
1: That order shall be carried out at once, Most High.
2: A moment, Most High. May I speak?
1: You may not speak unless the Emperor addresses you.
2: But I have something to say to the Emperor.
0: Speak, child. What would you say to me?
2: These four men rendered great service to the Khan of Persia. They helped him to overthrow a wicked robber known as the Old Man of the Mountain. They are brave, good men. They bring you rich gifts and the message from a great ruler who is known as the Pope. I beg that you hear them, Most High.
1: The Emperor does not wish to hear from foreigners.
0: Do these men speak our language?
2: What they do, Most High. They have traveled in many lands and they know many languages. They are brave, resourceful men and they wish to offer you their services. Bid His Excellency to turn his back to us again. Raise my veil once more, then look upon my features.
0: Turn away, Ranchu. Turn away. Turn away. Let me look upon the maiden's features. Now, maiden, we shall see. Oh, you are beautiful. More beautiful than any woman I have ever seen. And yet that malady may return. That sagging of the mouth. That wrinkling of the nose.
2: But it may not return, O Most High. Now look into my eyes. And know that I speak the truth. Before foreigners have come here on a friendly mission, they are brave men. They did service to your brother, the Khan of Persia, by bringing about the defeat of the Old Man of the Mountain. They did service by saving my life from the Koronas, the wicked robbers of the desert. They have risked everything so that they might speak with you to win your friendship. I beg you, spare their lives. Speak to them first. Then if your heart is still filled with hatred against them, they shall die.
0: You plead very well, maiden. Lower your veil. Now, Manchu, here. Manchu, come here to me. What is your advice? Shall I slay these men or not?
1: Heed not the pleas of the Princess Most High. We want no foreigners here. These men are dangerous. One tried to struggle, drew his sword and threatened to kill one of your soldiers.
2: Oh, tell me, Most High. These men come from a strange country called Venice. Country which is built on water and where the people go about their daily tasks in strange boats. They have seen many wonders of the world And what they have to tell will bring pleasure to the ears of the most high and mighty Kublai Khan.
0: A city built on water? That cannot be.
1: A fanciful tale.
2: 'Tis true, I swear it. And it must be a wondrous city.
0: I would like to hear more of this city. I'm always interested in wonders of the world, wonders which are not possessed by Kublai Khan. The lives of these men shall be spared for the time being, Van Chu. Let them all be brought before me now.
1: But, Most High, is it not unwise?
0: Kublai Khan has spoken. I do not give orders twice. I have said that the men will live until I have spoken with them. Go now and bring them before me. Go, go, go.

0: I've been gardening in white gloves.
1: Just to prove that dirt can't hide from new Tide. 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How's that for cleanness? 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
2: Yes, it's for you. It's your dinner. It's called Cupboard Love. Cupboard Love's different. Comes in a packet, not a tin. See this foil pouch? Keeps it moist and squeezy. That's right. It's a new kind of cat food. Moist. It's good for you. Like it?
3: New Cupboard Love. What the well-cared-for cat has for dinner.

0: 31 and a half, 32, 33, 35, 40, and 10 is 50, and 50 is a pound. At first, when you are given change in new money, it may sound rather odd. So if you're puzzled by 31 and a half, 32, 33, 35, 40, and 10 is 50, and 50 is a pound, think decimal. 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
3: Azrael, the avenging angel. No! No, I am Batman, bidden to this place by the demon Bias. No, the Joker, calling his movie The Death of Batman. It was a hidden message. The computer decoded it. It's a warehouse. 2 a.m. All is dark. Deserted. Unless... night lenses. Streets. Indoors. 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
4: Light!
3: Lenses off. Joker. In a white tuxedo.
4: Of all the gin joints in all the towns in all the world, you walk into mine. 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Action!
5: Joker, these things are firing blank!
6: You said we could waste a month!
4: Boys, boys, boys, I can't have mere extras playing out the big scene. After all, it is my name above the title!
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4: Keep the camera rolling, TC.
5: Hey, you got it, Joker.
4: Curious. Something about the way the Batman is moving, it's not right. The ferocity, the lack of grace, the sheer brutality. No, it's hardly possible, but what? It's not him!
7: Damon!
4: It's not bloody him!
7: Help!
4: This is a 45 Magnum Bat Pretender, the most powerful handgun in the world, and I can't remember how many shots I fired out of it, so you've got to ask yourself, do I feel lucky?
7: Transgressor!
4: Surely you're not so young you never heard that before. All right, hasta la vista, baby.
7: You will pay!
4: Forget it. Come on, phony. Make my dailies! Look, I know you're new to this role, pal, but here's the scenario. This is the part where Batsy's beaten me, and he turns me over to the men in the white coats. Are you following me here?
7: No!
4: I go back to my comfy padded little room, and my medication, and my electroconvulsive therapy.
3: No, this is where you pay!
8: Help me!
9: I shall clean this grand old house for the last time.
10: Who's there? State your business.
11: It's Alfred, former butler to this establishment. Young man, I want a word with you.
10: Pennyworth.
11: Now look here, Jean-Paul. A cobweb, disgraceful, dust everywhere, windows broken. Wayne Manor is a ruin.
10: What do you want?
11: Master Bruce needs help. I've come to ask you to supply it.
10: Impossible.
11: He is about to destroy any chance he ever had of walking again.
10: I cannot help him. The crusade has begun. I have defeated Joker. Now I must hunt down the last Arkham Asylum escapee. Abattoir is preying again upon members of his family. And Batman must avenge!
11: Bruce gave you that title. He deserves a little of your time. He is trying to rescue Dr. Kinsolving from a certain Benedict Asp. It was Asp who...
10: I'm not interested, Mr. Pennyworth.
12: I have work to do.
13: Chandra! Chandra!
10: Oh, thank God!
14: Bruce! You shouldn't have followed us! You're back!
15: You're quite a detective, Mr. Wayne, is it? Or would you prefer Sir Hemingford Gray? The beating Yuri gave you at Monkley was meant to silence you forever. At least it's left you barely able to walk.
13: I can still take you down, Asp.
15: Not necessarily. This piece of headgear I'm wearing rather gives me the edge. And as you evidently mean rather a lot to Chandra here, what we're about to do to you has a certain piquancy.
14: No! Don't touch me!
13: Lay a finger on her and...
15: Ah, but a finger is all it takes to augment my psychic power with Chandra's healing ability. With this helmet to reverse the polarity, I focus the combined result on you and...
14: Ah!
15: Kill you!
14: No! No!

0: result on you and kill you.
1: No! No!
0: Yes, Chandra, the power flows out of you and you can't stop it.
1: Maybe I can't stop it, but I can refocus it.
0: What?
1: And direct my son at you!
0: No! You will cause a feedback loop that damages both! Chandra, no! Stop!
2: I feel sick.
3: What's the matter, Montoya? Here, have a donut. Settle your stomach.
2: You got a tape on or something, Harvey? How you can eat in the room where five people have been butchered is beyond me.
3: Hey, it's like the man says. Chewing helps me concentrate. And I need to figure out a way to nail this SOB abattoir before he strikes again.
2: Well, how come I never heard of this creep? Who is he?
3: Name's Kenyon Etchison. He's a serial killer. But he preys on his own family. Hmm? Only thing is, as far as we know, these five were the last living relatives he had in Cotton. So where he strikes next and who he chooses for a victim is anybody's guess.
2: Well, we're not the only ones guessing, Sergeant. Look on the floor.
3: Well, what do you know? A little bat-shaped razor blade.
2: Maybe he knows something we don't.
4: Computer relay on.
5: Computer patched into helmet circuits.
4: This is Batman. I am in the Etchison family vault, Gotham Old Cemetery. Fresh footmarks in the dust and a fragment of bone. Scanning. Provide analysis.
5: Sample is not more than 24 hours old. Blood and bite marks still fresh. Blood and tissue type conforms to male victim of abattoir murder reported this morning. Breakdown. Calcium level.
4: Run results on genealogical check. Etchison family.
5: Check confirms existence of second cousin to abattoir named Graham Etchison, working in Gotham City. Note, files recently accessed by third party matching abattoir description. Subject may be in danger.
4: Computer off.
5: Computer off. But the system remains
6: with you forever.
4: Oh, Saint Omar! Forgive me.
6: Why do you deny me by donning the mantle of the bat, by upholding the tradition of a false father?
4: Bruce Wayne helped me. He was not my father.
6: Your true allegiance is to the Brotherhood of the Order of Saint-Humain. You inherited my mantle upon your father's death. You became the living Azrael, avenging angel. You carry the seal of your ancestors handed down from your father.
4: Seal? He gave me no seal.
6: Sigil. Your inheritance cannot be fulfilled without it. Without it. Without it.
4: Sigil. He never gave me... No. No. No, I am the Batman. And there is an innocent life at stake.
7: Excellent work, Officer Montoya.
2: Thank
7: but how did you figure that out?
2: I remembered something in Abattoir's file about an uncle, small-time hood. He's inside now on a fraud rap. But city records indicated a child born out of wedlock to this guy, a Graham Etchison. Seemed likely it was the same Graham Etchison works at Dr. Tompkins' orphanage. Makes him Abattoir's cousin.
7: And if Abattoir knows of his existence, he's the next victim. We're here. Dr. Tompkins, a pleasure to...
1: Commissioner, thank God you are passing. I think Graham's been abducted.
4: Computer, what commercial property might Abattoir be using to hold his cousin?
5: No properties listed to serial killer under name Abattoir or real name Etchison.
4: What about his first name, Kenyon?
5: Two entries. One, Kenyon Heating Systems Complex at North Shore, Gotham, established 1939. Two, abandoned warehouse, formerly A1 Salvage, 1312 Tennyson Street. Registered to name E. Kenyon 3 weeks after Arkham Asylum breakout.
4: Etchison Kenyon.
8: The arrogant fool merely turned his name around. How long till we arrive at the warehouse?
9: ETA at Tennyson Street, 15 minutes.
5: ETA at Tennyson Street, 15 minutes.
8: Computer off.
9: Computer off.
5: Computer off.
9: John Paul's the Batman now. Says he doesn't need a Robin. He'd go crazy if he knew I was helping him. But the Batcave computer is still damaged after Bruce's fight with Bane. And, as I'm nearer that warehouse than he is, I may just beat him to it.
10: In the days when this warehouse was used for salvaging trash paper, dear cousin, this little gadget was used to compress the pulp into bales for shipping. And although the process may take a little time, it will suffice to fulfill my task of extinguishing the miserable Etchison dynasty and pulp you! Do we have visitors? Looks like I'll be forced to accelerate your demise.

0: Paul beat me to it. But why is he climbing the fire escape if Abattoir is inside? Oh, Abattoir is making a getaway over that roof.
1: No. No. Mustn't be stopped.
2: Professor!
0: Batman, did you make sure Graham Edgerton was safe?
2: Go away, Robin. Slime. Fell.
0: No, no. Batman, you're back here towards the skylight.
1: Help me. Pull me up, Batman. I can't hang on much longer.
2: He's hanging over a sheer drop by his fingertips.
3: You are Azrael, the avenging angel. You will punish the transgressor.
4: You are Azrael, the avenging angel. You will punish the transgressor.
2: No, I am Batman. I don't know. I don't know.
0: Batman,
2: I don't know. I stopped him. I stopped him from killing Graham Edgerton, didn't I?
0: God, what have you done?
5: The white zone is for immediate loading and unloading of passengers.
6: Tim! Timothy, he's over here!
7: Son?
6: Dad? Dad! You look great.
7: I should hope so, after spending time in the best hospitals in Europe.
6: New wheelchair, too.
7: Uh-huh. All paid for by some character called Sir Hemingford Gray. Seems he was also responsible for freeing me from those kidnappers. I wish I could have met him.
8: The taxi's waiting, Mr. Drake. You'll have time to talk to Tim later. He'll need to be on his way to school, though, soon.
7: Lead on, Mrs. Mack. See you later, Tim.
6: Sure, Dad.
8: Wait a minute. No, but... Hey, mister! Turn around!
6: Excuse me, you...
2: Hello, Tim.
6: Bruce! It was you, wasn't it? You did it! You were the Hemingford guy who saved Dad. Did you return on the same flight?
2: No, I've been overseas for some months recuperating. But I wanted to make sure he got back to Gotham okay, and to see if you were still in one piece.
6: Boy, do we need to talk. But hold it. I've only just realized. You're walking!
2: I'm cured, Tim. My back's as good as new, but a terrible price was paid to achieve that.
6: But that means you can, you know, you can be Batman again.
2: No, Tim. I've retired, and I've never felt better about a decision in my life. Come on, I'll show you why.
7: I know you're not Batman. Not the one who's looked out for this city. Not the one I know.
9: What makes you so sure, Commissioner?
7: You let Abattoir's victim die in that ghastly piece of machinery. And through your inaction, you as good as executed Abattoir before he could be brought to trial.
9: Abattoir's luck ran out. How many more do you think he'd have killed?
7: We have a system of law, mister.
9: Which the Batman has always worked outside of. I will carry on that crusade as I see fit.
7: You kill again!
9: I won't commit murder, Commissioner Gordon.
7: Damn.
10: Ruth, you came to see Chandra. And Tim is here, too. Here, have some tea. Careful, the cups are hot.
6: Bruce, there's nothing in the cup.
2: Benedict Asp was directing a blast of negative mental power aimed at killing me, reversing Chandra's natural healing abilities. She simply refocused her thoughts, made them destructive, killing him, but through the reversal process, curing me. When I came to, my back was whole again, but Chandra had regressed to infancy.
11: It's time for your breakfast, Miss Chandra.
10: Oh, nurse says I gotta go, Bruce. Will you come again real soon and visit with me? Will you bring me a present?
2: You know I will, Chandra. Be a good girl now.
10: Twinkle, twinkle.
2: I want to spend the rest of my life helping her and others like her.
6: Bruce, I understand, but there's something you should know before you commit to that. Will you drive me back via Wayne Manor?
2: Of course, Tim. But I warn you, that's a part of my life I've left behind. Wayne Manor, a virtual ruin. Alfred resigned. Everything fallen apart.
6: Jean-Paul lives in the Batcave full-time now. Like I told you, he's gone totally weird. Not that I've seen him since the Abattoir episode.
2: He killed Abattoir?
6: Well, he allowed him to die.
2: I thought I left things in capable hands. You say he sealed the cave? I'll get the sledgehammers.
6: Here you are, Bruce. The Batcave. Paul?
2: He hasn't even cleared away the damage from my fight with Bane.
6: What's this? Yuck. Weak old canned food.
2: Floor shaking.
9: Look at you. Look at what you've become. A monster.
6: The bat suit's new. Looks like every joint is servo-assisted. The gloves fire little bat-shaped blades, and the claws are razor-sharp. But that can't be a flamethrower nozzle. Or can it?
12: You have a valid reason for coming here.
9: I do now. I'm taking back the mantle of the bat before you spill more blood on it. You don't deserve it. You never did.
12: You left me a city to protect. I did as I saw fit. How many lives might have been spared if you had taken such a stand against animals like Abaddon, or the Joker, or Bane? Maybe it's you who never deserves to wear this towel, Wayne.
9: That does it.
12: Oh! You won't take me down with your fists, Wayne. Ah! Oh! I am the Batman! Oh, I would be the Batman! And no one since or ever can take it from me! Door open! Don't be here when I get back!
8: You're bleeding!
9: But I'm not ready to take him on. Physically, I'm in perfect health, but the reflexes are shot. The physical memory is gone.
8: But it took years to condition yourself, Bruce. How can you get back to 100% in time to take on Paul?
9: A crash course. Intensive training at the hands of a master. The Lady Shiva.
8: Lady Shiva? Wow. Sounds more like a one-way ticket to hell.
13: Your scent, sweet jasmine. Your eyes, cold stone. What brings you to Gotham City, Lady Shiva? It is well known your life is lived only for violence.
14: My life is lived for skill, Master Shao. The challenge I crave is here, in Chinatown.
13: Blood is what you crave. Are you not a vampire, perverting the ungodly gift which could make you immortal?
14: I care nothing for death. To prove myself unconquerable in life, that is my passion.
13: And you have chosen me as the proof.
14: Call your attendant. Let her bear witness.
13: A witness to my defeat. But my disciples will surely seek vengeance if that witness were to speak.
14: Call your attendant.
13: Song Li!
15: Master?
13: Bear witness to our combat.
14: Did your attendant take note? Your opponent wears the mask of Tengu.
13: Hmm? You wear a mask?
14: Silence!
13: Halt! Halt! Oh, do you have your proof, vampire?
14: I do. You have witnessed. Tell his disciples. Tell them to seek vengeance where they find this mask. The Mask of Tengu!
16: Now let's get this straight, Commissioner Gordon. For years, you've asked me to condone the Batman. Now you want me to sanction your men going after him?
17: He's out of control, Mr. Mayor, making a travesty of the law.
16: Our crime is down 42%. The Batman is exactly what Gotham needs.
17: Not this Batman.
16: What's that?
17: Nothing. Now about this gun-running operation that started uptown.
14: I know you are here in my house.
9: I prefer to remain in the shadows, Lady Shiva. It is better that you do not see my face.
14: Because you are the Batman?
9: I was.
14: I knew it when you came to me 2 days ago.
9: And you have considered my request?
14: To train you in the martial arts?
9: To test me, so that I can regain my skills and redeem the mantle of the Bat.
14: You are never worthy of me. You will not kill.
9: Then you refuse?
14: No. Your request came at a suitable moment. Here, put this on.
9: What is it?
14: The Mask of Tengu. It represents an ancient deity who adopted the guise of a bat.
9: Very appropriate.
14: Your first lesson is about to begin.
9: Shiva, wait. I'm not ready.
18: You wear the mask! The mask of Tengu! It is you I seek revenge! Yeah!
6: Good to be out in the city as Robin again. Bruce told me to run surveillance on Jean-Paul. He's been after a team of gunrunners, working out of these warehouses. Now he's down on that roof, acting real strange. Maybe this telephoto lens will help me figure out what he's doing. Looks like he's punching thin air.
12: I am Azrael. I am Batman. The visions grow stronger. My dead father, who wore the garb of Azrael before the end, Saint Dumas, the Crusader Knight, founded the Brotherhood I was born to protect. No! I must protect the city, control myself. Concentrate on stomping these gunrunners. Find out who's behind their operation.
19: Is that everything? AK-47s, Uzis, striker assault weapons, 2 cases missing.
20: Find them. Mr. L doesn't like Stark going astray.
19: Okay. Will you stop flipping that damn coin of yours?
20: Huh? Oh, this. Don't think it's a coin. Mr. L gave it me. Here.
19: Looks real old. Who What's this writing here? French, is it? St. Thomas, is that?
18: Batman!
12: Give me that!
16: Coin, you got it. Stay away from me.
12: The sigil, the medallion of the Order of St. Dumas. And this one is engraved with my father's name.
18: Wax it, boy!
12: Burn, unbelievers! Where did you get this sigil? Where?
16: Patrick was flipping it like a coin. He said he was given it by Leah.
12: Leah? My father's murderer? He's alive!
2: Until the claim my role as Batman, I asked Lady Shiva to train me, test me. I can still fight, but the physical memory is gone. And only she can help me get it back. But it seems her method is to pit these expert fighters against me. I'm beginning to suspect I've been set up.
15: I am defeated, Master Tengu. I now see that you are worthy to defeat my master. But you may not fare so well against his last disciple.
2: Defeat his master? He can't be referring to Shiva. Unless this mask of Tengu I'm wearing is doing more than hiding my identity. Robin, right on schedule.
21: Are you still in the woodlands? Bruce, you were right about the Batcave. It's empty. Looks like Jean-Paul won't be returning here for a while yet. So now that I'm in here, what do you want me to do?
2: First things first.
17: What's happening with the gun-running investigation?
8: I followed Paul out to the Riverside warehouses again last night. He clobbered a couple of the small fry operators. One of them was carrying a medallion. One of the figures on it bore a strong resemblance to Paul in his Azrael uniform.
17: It must be a sigil of St. Dumas. Probably sacred.
8: Paul went ape. He was yelling that it was his father's, and then fried the joint with that flame cannon he's packing. Those guys were lucky to escape. He got a name out of them, though. Must be the big man. Lee or something.
2: Lee, huh?
21: That's him. Jean-Paul was yelling that this guy killed his dad.
2: Leha, still alive. Still running guns into Gotham. Yes, it's possible. No body was ever found. I want you to
17: keep shadowing Paul. He's spiraling out of control. You need help. And I've reached out to an old friend. He should be with you in the Batcave right now.
8: In the Batcave? Who would know how to get in here?
22: The first Robin would, Tim.
8: My predecessor, Dick Grayson. Nightwing.
18: Wait. Batman, I don't know.
12: That gun runner in the warehouse. Strong two things. One was an medallion belonging to my father. The other was your business card. With the name of my father's murderer written on it. So you will tell me, where is Leah?
18: Okay. A guy named Candy runs a string of girls out at the stripping post. Club on Munch and Wagner. He was the middleman for...
12: This had better be the truth!
18: Oh, Batman! Wait a minute. You said you'd untie me! Nobody's gonna find me down here!
2: 500 feet over the city. The same parapet I stood on the night I first began my mission as the Batman. To launch out into space with only a thin wire between me and eternity. If I cannot make this leap of faith, I can never again wear the bat costume. Just throw the grapnel, swing out across the chasm, and tomorrow it can be a batarang again. I can't do it. Not yet.
23: Hey, quit pushing, will you, Batman? I told you I'd show you a candy list. No need to get agitated. Look, his apartment's just here.
12: Open the door.
23: Well, you gonna make it worth my while, Mr. Hay? Maybe I can make it worth
12: your while. You have a key. Open it.
23: You can keep the funny suit of armor on if you like. Just lose those razor glove thingies.
12: I'll do it.
23: Hey, don't be nasty. Oh my God, Candy!
12: This is Leah. He got here before us.
23: The blood.
12: Leah made him a sacrificial victim to the demon lord Venus.
23: I think I'm gonna puke.
12: Azrael will avenge.
24: Sounds like this John Paul Valley guy crossed a double yellow line a few exits back, Robin. He still thinks he's this medieval hitman, this Azrael.
8: Bruce figured Paul could work through his problems, Nightwing. We're nearly at Bruce's camp.
24: Why didn't Bruce ask me to stand in for him, Tim? I was the first Robin. Surely I'm number one on the draft list.
8: There wasn't a lot of time to make calls, Dick. And you have a life away from Gotham City now.
24: Wait a second. There's Bruce in that clearing doing push-ups. But there are two figures sneaking up on him.
8: God, come on!
2: Two 206. 207. 1,207 push-ups. Nearly my personal best as Batman.
15: Hey!
2: What?
0: The last of Master Shao's disciples wishes to avenge his master's death against the one who wears the mask of his assassin, the former Batman.
15: You wear the mask of Tengu! Prepare to pay for the murder you committed with your life!
2: But I am not the assassin. We both know that I vowed never to kill, right, Lady Shiva?
0: Ah, but you wear the mask now. You asked me to retrain you, to make you fit once more to be the Batman. You must defeat this final foe to complete your training.
15: Hey! Hey!
2: What?
15: Hey! Hey!
24: I can see why Bruce picked this old lumber camp for training in. But who's the attacker?
15: Dunno.
1: But that's the Lady Shiva in the black jumpsuit. And she's twice as deadly.
2: This guy's the toughest so far. Those rice flails are giving him quite an edge.
0: You're losing, Masked One. Share this last test, and you will not only forsake your right to claim the Batman's name, you will die!
2: She's not kidding. Got to even the stakes.
0: Only by killing him can you pass. Only by breaking your vows. It is the hidden cost of accepting me as your teacher.
2: I suspected all along that your training would come to this. I have no choice but to use the ultimate sanction. Fire!
24: No! He's dead. You broke your vow never to kill.
0: You passed the test. Honor is satisfied. You killed the last disciple. Farewell, Batman.
2: Nightwing. Robin, you weren't supposed to see this.
24: Bruce, you killed a man. You've made yourself no better than John Paul Valley.
3: Hold the flashlight steady, Montoya.
4: This must be the place, Harvey. Woman said she heard screaming from below ground.
3: Over here with the flashlight.
4: Oh, my God. And that's a Batline he's trusted the chair with.
3: This is Sergeant Bullock. Ambulance to Bray Fogle Winery now. Got a man here suffering from exposure. And rat bites.
4: Did Batman forget this guy? Or did he leave him to die?
24: You killed a man, Bruce. Is that what it takes to be Batman these days? Is that why this John Paul Azrael, whoever he is, guy, is running amok around Gotham? What happened to the Bruce Wayne I knew when I was Robin? Is this what you're teaching Tim is acceptable behavior? Now he's your partner?
2: Dick, Nightwing, listen to me.
24: Listen to you. You hand Gotham over to that nutcase Alder boy. You leave this kid out to dry without a snowball's chance. Killing this creep doesn't make you as bad as the slime we used to hunt. It makes you worse.
1: Why did you do it, Bruce? It turns everything into a lie.
2: Wait a second.
15: A skillful opponent. Honor is satisfied.
1: It's alive!
2: It's a blow I've never tried before. But Shiva was going to keep sending her enemies for me to deal with unless I appeared willing to kill, to appease her bloodlust, to satisfy her need to corrupt. The trick was to put this guy under just deep enough to fool her.
1: Sure fooled us.
24: Bruce, I'd say you just passed out of the academy with flying colors.
2: That depends on whether we can beat Jean-Paul to finding Leah, Dick. I don't want any more blood on Batman's hands. Let's get to work.
19: Night duty in Blackgate Prison. I pull overtime just when my wife's not doing a night shift.
5: It must be a full moon. Every loony in 10 block is acting up. Sooner they rebuild Arkham Asylum, sooner we can get rid of these weirdos. Did you give the Riddler a sedative?
19: Every hour, on the hour. Anything to stop him asking those damn questions.
5: Who's that having a nightmare? Think maybe I ought to take a look-see?
19: Ah, that's Bane. Night he's hallucinating. Hundreds of bats are crawling all over him. Withdrawal symptoms off of some drug.
25: Get off of me. The nightmare. No, awake now. But it's different. I can feel it. He has returned. The Batman has returned.
2: Ah! 500 feet over the city. The cape swirling in the wind. My cowl. My true face. Back where it belongs. Batarang line snakes out across the chasm. And I am a creature of the night once more.
19: What have we got for tonight, you two?
3: We got plenty, Commissioner. Tell him, Montoya.
4: The hood we found in that rat's paradise alleges he was beaten up and left for dead there by the Batman. Now, there's nothing to contradict that. It fits in with the Batman's current M.O. He seems hell-bent on tracking down the leader of the gun-running racket operating out of Riverfront.
3: This guy didn't spill the address of the big operator to Batman, but he gave it to us. Mm-hmm. And operators don't come much bigger. Carlton
24: Leha.
7: Carlton Leha? Alive in Gotham City?
24: You better believe it, Commissioner. We have the address, too. A penthouse with helicopter platform, if you please, in the waterfront district. If we're fast, we can make the collar before Batman shows and starts slashing people up.
17: Good work, Harvey. Let's move out.
24: Yeah.
9: If the police computer I hacked into was updated correctly, Carlton Leha's penthouse is at the top of the skyscraper, Nightwing. And that must be his chopper coming into land on that helipad.
6: We'll have to move fast. Azrael, Azvax can't be far behind us.
9: It's only a matter of time before he beats this information out of somebody.
6: Hey, wait a second.
9: On the bridge over the river, parked in shadows.
6: A Batmobile.
9: Paul's here already.
6: And there's no sign of Bruce.
18: Welcome back to Gotham City, Mr. Leha. How was your trip to Europe?
10: Thanks, Mr. The North Pierce. A successful deal was struck. Tomorrow we take delivery of a shipment of arms no longer required by the warring factions in Yugoslavia. But before that...
11: Hey! Now that men call you murderer! Now that men call you blasphemer! It is the duty of the angel Azrael to bring you punishment!
18: It's a Batman!
11: You killed my father! For that you die!
18: This is the Batman?
17: No, I am the Batman.
11: What?
17: You've done enough damage, and it ends here.
11: You chose retirement. I shall make that a permanent arrangement!
10: Two Batmen in Gotham City, but the armored one also professing to be the avenging angel Azrael of the Order of Saint Dumas.
11: Quiet, murderer!
17: Let Leha go. You're choking him.
11: He killed my father. He will pay!
17: Then I'll take him in.
11: Is that the difference between us? Yes, I think it is. You take them in, I take them down!
17: Like Abattoir?
11: Abattoir deserved to die, even more than most.
17: But Graham Etchison didn't. You had time to save him. You didn't take it. Maybe it's the system. The mental conditioning you were given as a child to make you kill without pity. But don't you see? It makes you no better than Leha. The blood is on your hands, and so I reclaim the mantle of the Bat.
11: You're broken. The past. I am the future. You are yesterday's news.
17: Ah! The sharpened blades on his gauntlets cut me.
10: Enough! This squabble has ceased to amuse me.
11: Your next player?
10: You both seem to have forgotten that this is my penthouse roof. You are surrounded by my men. And as there is no escape, you will now die.
17: That suit of armor had better be bulletproof.
11: It will save me, but you are doomed.
17: If I have you in front of me...
11: Put me down!
10: Fire!
17: Annoying as it is for you to save my life like this, Jean-Paul, I want you to point that flame cannon of yours just in front of those hoods. Give them a scare.
11: No! Azrael must avenge!
17: Then I'll do it for you. Where's the trigger on this thing? Got it.
11: No!
18: Leha! Cops are coming! I'll get you out of here in the chopper!
10: Good work, Patrick! We will deal with the unfinished business later!
11: No! I will not be cheated of my prey!
17: Oh, wait. You can't pull Leha's helicopter down with a grapnel and line.
11: He will not come down to me. I shall go up to him.
17: No, you hit the tail rotor. It'll pull you in.
11: Oh! Let go of me, dammit!
17: My cape's caught in your glove box. And we're 300 feet up and heading toward the river.
24: What the hell? Look up there, Commissioner. Hang up on that gunship.
16: Good grief. The Batman.
23: But who's that guy in the old Batman outfit?
24: Whoever he is, they're both being reeled into that chopper's tail rotor like fish on a line. In 20 seconds, they'll be chopped liver.
18: I don't understand it, Mr. Leha. The chopper's not responding to the control.
10: Everything set up for the biggest arms deal of the century and two Batmen appear.
18: Wait a minute. I know what it is. Something's caught in the tail rotor.
10: What? Wait, I look. By the demon, Lockbeers. The two Batmen being reeled in by the tail unit.
18: In that case, we might be okay. Once it slices them up.
17: I can't free myself from the barbs on your armored suit, Jean-Paul. Let go of the line before we're killed.
11: No! Leha must not escape! He murdered my father!
6: Why doesn't Batman just leave Paul to it and drop in the river, Robin?
9: Something's wrong, Nightwing. They're running out of slack on that line.
6: Wait a minute. That's not their only problem. Unless Leha's pilot gets maneuverability, that chopper's gonna hit the bridge pylon!
9: Oh, my God!
6: Too late!
9: Too late for Leha, maybe. But look! Two figures falling into the river.
6: Come on, kid! Batman, is it really you this time?
17: It's me, Commissioner. Where's my stand-in?
16: There he is, climbing out of the highway on the other side.
17: I've got to stop him. He's out of control.
16: And that's an understatement. But wait a minute. Who's the guy in the blue...
12: gold chasing him.
17: An ally of yours, I hope.
2: A very old friend to us both, Commissioner. And I hope he's got more sense than to...
17: Than to try and take that other guy down?
2: Nightwing! No!
18: Give it up, Azrael, or whatever you call yourself.
11: Nightwing, get back! I am the Batman!
18: Not a Batman I'd ever have wanted to be robbing with!
11: Fool! My father's killer barks in hell! You meddle in a sacred crusade!
18: Not! I'm just looking at a pile of gizmos with an attitude problem.
11: As you wish. Now leave me alone!
8: Nightwing! You okay?
18: Caught me off guard. He sliced me up good with those shurikens of his.
13: Yes, Robin?
9: Nightwing's a little cut up, but okay, Batman.
13: All right.
2: Look after him. Our friend left the Batmobile behind. I may be able to get to the cave before him.
13: Okay.
2: Door open.
9: Nightwing, why would Paul leave the Batmobile here if he needs it to...
18: Booby trap!
14: Batcave access door open.
11: Crusade is over. Bruce Wayne is a memory. The city is cloaked in the mantle of the Bat. Its citizens guarded by the blade of Azrael. For I have inherited not only Bruce Wayne's title, I now possess the medallion of Saint Dumas that belonged to my father. The sigil that confirms my right to deal with wrongdoers as the Angel of Death.
14: Warning. Intruder in Batcave.
11: The final piece falls into place. Robin, come down into the lights.
2: Not Robin, Jean-Paul. It's Batman. And you've got a lot to answer for.
11: No.
2: You rigged the Batmobile to explode, but you forgot to disable the ejector seat.
11: Get out! I am the Batman! Get out!
2: You are wrong. I own that house up there. I equipped this cave.
11: Only because of your inheritance, and now you have passed it on to me, just as this man passed it on to you!
2: Put the picture down, Paul. It is important to me.
11: Oh, yes, your parents' portrait. I saw the original upstairs in the hall. I bet your daddy gave you lots of things, didn't he?
2: I created the Batman. I am the Batman.
11: No, you are Bruce Wayne. Get out! Slink off to your cars and your women and your parties and take your precious mommy and daddy with you!
2: Take off that costume.
11: Never.
2: Batman is not about technology and firepower, Paul. Batman is about restraint, control, strategy.
11: Unbeliever, philanderer, come out and face me!
2: Behind you! You don't understand, Paul. Being the Batman is not about gadgets. It is not about body armor. It is about three things. Speed, skill, and sense.
11: I defeated Bane where you could not. Make yourself my enemy, and you share his fate.
2: I've made mistakes, Paul, but you need help.
11: I am on a holy crusade. Saint Dumas himself comes to me. He sets me the task of wreaking vengeance against the evildoers.
2: All these are hallucinations implanted in you by the order of Saint Dumas.
11: No.
2: Their brainwashing has short-circuited your sense of right and wrong.
11: He's here. He waits in the shadows.
2: It's a bat. We are alone in here. Whoever, whatever Dumas was, he's centuries dead.
11: No, the shadow crumbles. Was it just a rock?
2: Where is your judgment? Your objectivity? How can you guard a city when your own sanity lies defenseless?
11: I am Batman. I am Batman, because if I am not, I am nothing!
2: The flame cannon. Thought I'd exhausted his suit's fuel supply on Lehar's roof.
11: Burn! Burn!
2: Out of gas?
11: Wait, let's talk a truce!
2: We're not enemies, Jean-Paul. Think about what I'm saying.
11: Thinking? Yes, but I prefer action!
2: Caught by the oldest trick in the book.
11: You're bleeding! You are mine! Bane defeated you here in the Batcave, Wayne. Now I stand over you in triumph!
2: Not from where I'm lying, Paul.
11: Come back! I am the true Batman! Admit defeat!
20: Only the true Batman will lose cave like I can, Paul. Only the true Batman comes to intimidate you from the south passenger up overhead. Why don't you follow me? I'll show you the way up there. A trip up memory lane for the real Batman. A history lesson for the imposter.
11: It's this tunnel. I can hear you breathing.
20: You cannot escape. It's so narrow where we are.
2: He is right. He is right. It is so narrow that only an 8-year-old could have slipped down here. I can't get any further back up there. I can feel the wooden baffle my father fitted to fill the hole I fell through as a child. Maybe I could dislodge it, but I can't escape through it.
11: Armor makes it impossible to move further up, but you won't escape.
2: Perfect. The passage is so narrow, he's taking the... And if I have guessed correctly, he'll be trying to spot me in the gloom at any moment. Just hope he keeps the helmet on long enough to try his...
11: night lenses!
2: Bingo! Sun should be rising right about now. So, get a good grip on the wooden baffle and...
11: Turn off the light!
17: Take off the helmet!
0: I'm blind!
2: Good grief. I've forgotten. So long since I saw him without a mask. He is not much more than a kid. Stringy hair, little glasses, his whole life ahead of him.
0: Oh, what was I thinking? You are the Batman. I am nothing.
2: That is not true. You are a victim. You have been used and betrayed.
0: The system possessed me.
2: Let me tell you a few things about Gotham City, Paul. It has a population of 7.5 million. It has the largest percentage of sociopathic criminals in any metropolitan conurbation. But it also has businesses, schools, parks, a river, ordinary people. And it's got a future for you. If you are willing to go out there and find it.
0: You're not going to take me to the police?
2: I probably should. A long time ago, I fell through that hole. I haven't really ever stopped falling. Maybe you can go the other way.
0: You forgive me?
2: Go on. Get out there. Make a life for yourself.
0: Oh. The sun feels good, Batman. It's a new day.
2: I wish you well, Jean-Paul Valley. But for me, the darkness of the Batcave, the legacy of my parents' murder that makes me the only possible Batman. And perhaps... a colder future than ever.
25: Huh? Aren't we being a tad melodramatic, sir?
2: Alfred.
25: I've decided you are re-employing me from today. Not for your sake, you understand, but because that fine old house up there needs the full-time care and attention a Batman, any Batman, is too busy to provide.
2: Absolutely.
25: Now, by some miracle, I have conjured up a portion of Eggs Benedict for you in the scullery, if Master Dick and young Timothy haven't already polished it off. And if you'll leave that uniform out by the cave entrance, I'll try and have it dry for tonight's excursions.
2: It's good to have you back, Alfred.
25: No, sir. It's good to have you back.

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1: You have been listening to Batman Nightfall, starring Bob Sessions as Bruce Wayne and the Batman, Michael Goff as Alfred, Carrie Shale as Jean-Paul Valley and the Joker, Peter Marenka as Bane, William Roberts as Commissioner Gordon, Michael Roberts as Nomos and the Ventriloquist, Lorelei King as Montoya and Lady Shiva, Eric Myers as Sergeant Bullock and the Computer, Stuart Milligan as the Riddler, Alib Parsons as Dr. Chandra Consolving, Vincent Marzello as Mayor Kroll and Abattoir, James Good as the Scarecrow and Nightwing, Chris Emmett as the Mad Hatter, and Daniel Marenka as Tim Drake, Robin. The music was composed and performed by Mark Russell, the Boy Wonder.
2: And this...
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0: 31 and a half, 32, 33, 35, 40, and 10 is 50, and 50 is a pound. 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

fiery horse with the speed of light, the cloud of dust, and a hearty hi-yo, Silver, the Lone Ranger.

0: In the early days of the Western United States, the masked rider of the plains led the fight for law and order. Whenever men gathered around the frontier campfires, stories were told of his strength and courage, his daring and resourcefulness. And these stories have come down to us through the generations. No greater champion of justice can be found in the pages of history. Return with us now to those thrilling days of yesteryear. From out of the past come the thundering hoofbeats of the great horse Silver. The Lone Ranger rides again.
1: Come on, Silver! We're heading down the trail. Tonto's waiting for us. Oh, Silver! Away!

0: The Lone Ranger and Tonto were galloping along a high bluff overlooking the Chisholm Trail. Far below them, through the clear air, they saw two riders traveling along. Then suddenly, around a bend in the trail, they caught sight of a fast-moving group of men.
1: Pull up, Tonto. Who's got home?
2: That crowd is raising plenty of dust, Tonto, and driving their horses hard.
3: Two men up ahead, not see him yet.
2: The man up ahead on the sorrel horse can't go very fast. His horse is lame.
3: That's right. Maybe them need help, huh?
2: We couldn't get down there, Tonto. We're up on the cliff, and it's a long way around. Besides, there's nothing to worry about. See the leader of that band? There's something sparkling on his shirt front. It's a badge. He's a sheriff.
3: You mean that posse?
2: Looks that way. The man on the sorrel horse and his companion on the black...
3: Kimasabi. Now they see posse.
2: Look, Tonto. Only one of them is trying to get away. The man on the black horse.
3: Him going to shoot. What we do?
2: Nothing, Tonto. Sheriff can handle him. We'll just watch.

0: He's spurring his horse, trying to get away.
1: You on the black. Rein up or we'll blast you full of lead.
0: He's shooting.
1: Dan, look after that rider on the shore.
0: Right, sure.
1: The rest of you follow me.
2: Get up, boy.
1: We're getting him.
2: Come on, Blackie. Get up, boy.
1: It's no use, mister. Rein up. Rein up, I tell you.
2: Get away from him.
3: Get him. Grab his reins.
1: I got your reins. You're under arrest. Slow down.
3: Let go of my reins. If I hadn't emptied my gun, I'd blow you.
1: Son, we got six against you one. Don't be a fool.
3: You're outlaws. No outlaws are going to hold you.
1: Outlaws? Who do you think you're kidding? Don't you see this badge on my vest?
3: I don't know what you... A sheriff? You're a sheriff. I thought you was outlaws.
1: A likely story. You know well enough that this posse's been after you. You held up Pete Deckler on his way back to his ranch last night and stole his cowhand payroll off him.
3: Huh?
1: You sure are a good actor.
3: But I never stole anything in my life.
1: No? Then how come you got this cash in your saddlebag?
3: Oh, that ain't mine.
1: You're right about that, mister. It's Pete Deckler's.
3: Wait a minute, Sheriff. I don't savvy. When I say that ain't my cash, I mean I got it from that man yonder, the one riding the sore horse.
1: Keep your guns on him, boys. We'll soon find out. Dan, come here.
4: Coming, Sheriff.
5: Here we are, Sheriff. This gent says his name is Winters. Says he don't know what this is all about.
6: Yeah, Sheriff, that's my handle, Stormy Winters. What's the kid done?
1: Hold your horses, mister. I asked the question.
6: Sure, go right ahead. You'll get a straight answer.
1: I'd better. First off, you two know each other?
3: No, sir, I never saw him till we met on the trail about an hour ago.
6: Yep, that's right. My sore horse was kind of lame. I met Creighton here traveling.
1: That your name?
3: Yes, sir, Creighton. Sheriff, this case
1: was... Hold on. Now, Winters, supposing you tell me. You two spotted us when we rounded the bend.
6: Yep, then I saw your sheriff's badge, and I says to Creighton, I says, we're all right, nothing to worry about, it's the sheriff. Well, you could have knocked me over with a feather when Creighton suddenly spurs his horse and makes a break for it.
3: Why, Sheriff, that ain't so. We saw you all right, but I thought you was outlaws.
1: So you said.
3: Winters said his horse was lame. He says you were outlaws after his money. So he hands it to me quick and tells me to try and get away.
6: Why, you little...
3: But it's true as I'm standing here.
1: Speak up, Winters. Is this your cash?
6: Huh?
1: Right here.
6: Not mine. Never saw it before. So that's why the kid broke for it.
5: Reckon Creighton's our man, Sheriff.
3: No, I tell
6: that's
3: you.
6: That's why he shot at you. Well, no wonder.
3: Sheriff, you gotta listen to me. Winters is twisting things all around, making it look like I'm something I ain't.
6: No use crawfishing out of it, bub. Where'd he steal it, Sheriff?
3: Why, you ornery sidewinding skunk. Let me hit him, I'll kill
6: him. Get off me, like go off.
1: Get back. Right. Both of you, back.
5: One of them's not telling the truth, Sheriff.
1: Yeah, but hanged if I know which.
6: Now, wait a
3: you
6: minute.
3: You can't...
1: Shut up. There's only one thing to do. Till we get this figured out, I'm putting you both in jail.
7: For several days, the sheriff and his deputies tried to discover which of the two men was the outlaw. But they learned nothing further. One night, as the sheriff and his chief deputy returned to town...
5: Well, old Pete Deckler couldn't help any, Sheriff. It was so dark he couldn't tell whether the holdup man rode a black or a sorrel. Might have been either one.
1: Yeah, Dan. We searched the trail, too.
5: I'm inclined to think it was the kid done it.
1: Creighton?
5: He had the cash.
1: Maybe. Personally, I think it was this Winters hombre.
5: He's a right pleasant gent.
1: Too pleasant. Always smiling. Dan, it ain't right for a gent to be so gay.
5: I say Creighton.
1: Don't make any difference. So far, it's six of one, a half a dozen of another.
5: I reckon so. Well, I'll be leaving you here, Sheriff. I'm heading for home.
1: Hey, no, Dan.
5: Be in your office in the morning?
1: I always am. Adios.
5: Adios.
1: I wish I'd get something definite on one of them two. Can't keep them locked up forever. And looks like I got company. Steady, boy.
8: Hello.
1: Howdy, ma'am.
8: I'm looking for the sheriff. Can you tell
1: I'm
8: me...
1: I'm the sheriff. What can I do for you?
8: Sheriff, I just heard about it. I met a masked man on a white horse with an engine, and he told me my husband was arrested.
1: Huh?
8: Jack wouldn't do anything wrong. Whatever it is, he's accused of...
1: Are you Mrs. Winters?
8: Winters? Oh, no, my name is Creighton.
1: Oh.
8: Please, I've got to see him. Please, where's his cell?
1: I reckon I can do that much for you.
8: He's in back here?
1: Nope. We're building a new jailhouse across the main street. Got cells up already. We'll go there at... What in thunder?
8: It's across the street.
1: They're attempting a jailbreak. Stay here, ma'am. There may be shooting.

0: Get those cell doors open.
1: You can't open the cells without a key.
0: I'll figure out some way to...
2: Hey, come out of there!
0: What the...
1: It's the sheriff.
0: Good, that's just what I'm waiting for. He's got the keys to the cells, hasn't he?
1: Yeah, I guess so.
0: Tino, we'll get the keys from him right out of town fast.
1: Oh, he's not going to give them to
0: me. I know how. All right, gents, get set. As soon as he opens that door, shoot him down. Now!
3: Side. Let me through. Out of the way.
4: The sheriff's been shot.
5: In the jailhouse.
6: The one that did it got away.
3: Out of the way. Everybody stay back. I'm chief deputy. I'll look after things.
1: Walden. Hey, Walden.
3: Shut up, Winters. I want to...
7: Sheriff. Sheriff.
1: They shot him. Is he?
7: He's dead. He's dead. Hey, where's Creighton?
1: That's what I started to tell you. This mob of riders busted in. When the sheriff came, they shot him, took the keys, and broke Creighton out.
7: Did you see him?
1: Yeah, there weren't any lights. Must have been his gang.
7: Broke jail and killed the sheriff. If I get my hands on Creighton, I'll hang him myself. I knew he was a bad one right from the first.
4: That's not true.
7: Hmm? Who are you?
4: I'm Mrs. Creighton.
7: Yeah?
4: I heard about my husband in jail for a crime he didn't commit. Well, he didn't.
7: Never mind that now. When did you get here?
4: I met the sheriff across the street as he rode up. We both heard the riders break open the jail door. Sheriff told me to wait, and he ran across the street.
7: Go on.
4: I heard two shots. The time I got here, the sheriff was dead. They were gone. They took Jack with them.
1: Took him nothing. He went with him.
4: My husband is...
7: Ma'am, from the way you talk, maybe you don't know your husband as well as you think you did. There was only two prisoners. Creighton's gone and Winters is here. It don't take much sense to figure the answer.
4: You can't believe my husband's an outlaw.
7: I can't believe anything else. Oh. Winters, I'm setting you free.
1: What else could you do?
7: Sorry we made the mistake in the first place. Your horse is in the corral out back.
1: I'm traveling right prompt. Adios.
7: Adios. And as for you, Mrs. Creighton, your husband's a thief and a no-good murdering polecat. As soon as I take care of the sheriff, I'm going after him. I'm not stopping till I get him. My advice to you is to go back home and forget him as fast as you can.

0: forward.
1: The masked man.
2: We see you from hell.
3: What's happened, Mrs. Creighton? Where's your husband?
1: He's gone. They say he's an outlaw.
3: You've been crying.
1: The sheriff's been shot, and there's a posse after Jack.
3: There was a jailbreak?
1: Yes, but I know he had nothing to do with it.
2: What about the other man?
1: The other man was still in his cell. They released him because they said he couldn't be guilty. Not after what happened. Oh, I don't understand it, but I know my husband. He'd never do anything wrong, never. Masked man, you've got to help me.
3: You'd better start at the beginning, Mrs. Creighton. Tell us exactly what happened from the time you got to town.

0: That's it, mister. There wasn't anything else to do. Started home and met you.
1: We've heard enough, Mrs. Creighton. Apparently, the chief deputy never figured what else could have happened.
0: What do you mean?
1: It might have been Stormy Winters who was responsible for that jailbreak.
0: But he was still locked up.
1: I can't explain now. There isn't time. Not if Tonto and I are going to hit the trail.
2: And a posse on trail already.
0: Mister, you mean you believe me?
1: Go back to town, Mrs. Creighton. We'll get in touch with you later. We're going to prove your husband's innocence. Come on, Tonto.
2: Get him up, Scout.
1: Come on, Silver.

0: still want to know what happened back in that jailhouse. You came in, hit me with the butt of a gun, and the next I know, I'm out on the trail sitting on the horse with my hands tied.
1: Find out pronto, Creighton.
0: What happened back there? Seems to me there was some shooting.
1: There was.
0: And where's Winters?
1: You left him in jail.
0: I don't savvy. After this, the sheriff's going to be twice as sure I did that holdup.
1: You don't have to worry about the sheriff. Not anymore.
0: Huh? Will you see that?
1: Yep. I shot him.
0: You... Oh, let me out of these ropes, you murderer.
1: Shut still.
0: Where are you taking me? What are you trying to frame me with?
1: You'll find out soon enough. We got a meeting arranged. We've been traveling most of the night to make the rendezvous.
2: Yes, sir.
1: We... Rain up.
2: Dexter!
0: But it sounds like Winters.
1: He know, boss. It's us.
2: Howdy, gents. I figured you'd be showing up.
1: We had no trouble, did you?
2: Not a bit. Everything panned out fine. Malden opened the jail and let me loose. Pretty smart, huh, Creighton?
0: What's going on here? What's all this about?
2: Simple, Creighton. These men are with me. You were hit to keep them shouting. Then after the sheriff started for us, I told Dexter here what to do. By taking you away and leaving me, it made me look innocent, see? So they let me free.
0: You mean I've been blamed again?
2: That's right, just like that holdup.
0: You did that?
2: Sure I did. Only everybody thinks you did it. They're after you, Creighton. But don't worry. You're not going back to jail.
0: I'll tell them.
2: You won't get the chance. Oh, they'll find you all right, Creighton. The trouble is, you'll be dead. We'll see to that.
3: I'll see you there.

0: Now to continue our story. The Lone Ranger and Tonto had crossed Winter's trail and followed him to his meeting with the outlaw band. Together, he and his faithful Indian companion planned to help Jack Creighton.
1: Kemosabe, why you make loud yell? Bad men them hear us and look for us.
2: It'll take a few more minutes before they get here, Tonto. Now that we know Creighton is innocent, we can do something about it.
1: Me not savvy.
2: You found their trail, but Mullen won't be able to locate them. He's not as good at following a trail as you are.
1: Him go back to town?
2: Yes, and that's where Silver's taking me.
1: Huh?
2: I want you to join those outlaws.
1: What's that?
2: It's risky, but Silver's faster than Scout. I can get help faster than you. But someone must keep an eye on Creighton.
1: That's right. Outlaw plan to kill him.
2: It's still dark. Winters and his men have no idea there were two of us here.
1: You think they not know you, Lone Ranger?
2: They won't see me. It'll be your job to make the trail easy for us when I bring the sheriff.
1: Taught to do that. You sure new sheriff come with you?
2: I'll get him.
1: You wear mask. Maybe him think you outlaw.
2: Leave that to me, Kemosabe. Here they come. Adios, Tonto. Remember what to do.
1: Tonto try. Adios.
2: Come on, Silver.
3: Where is he?
4: The hombre's around someplace.
1: Now, Scout, we do what mask friends say.
5: Aye.
3: Storm, there he is.
2: Stand steady, mister. We got you covered.
1: Well, what matter? Me not try to run.
3: Hey, it's an Injun.
2: What are you doing here, Injun?
1: Me ride horse. Me travel.
2: You alone?
1: That right.
2: Sneaking around, eh? We heard you yell something near us. What was it?
1: Huh?
3: Forget it, Storm. He's just a dumb redskin.
1: You not hear well, huh? Sometime me sing out loud. Old Indian song.
2: So that's what it was.
1: That all you want? Me go now.
2: Wait a minute, Injun. You better stick with us.
1: Huh? But me not.
2: You heard me. I don't know who you are or how much you heard us saying, but we're traveling a ways into the Badlands, and you're going along.
1: Badlands? Injun not want to go in Badlands?
2: Never mind what you want, Injun. We got a little job to do in a certain hombre, and we don't want anybody to spread our whereabouts, not just yet. Start traveling, and don't raise no fuss, or we might give you the same treatment the other gents got coming.

0: Roland, I tell you, my husband never had anything to do with...
1: Mrs. Creighton, I told you to get home.
0: No. No, I won't.
1: All right, suit yourself. You're free to do what you like. But there's no use telling me your husband's not guilty. Maybe I didn't find his trail last night, but we'll find him. When we do, he gets strung up to a cottonwood.
0: He's my husband.
1: He's no good. That sheriff was my best friend. When he died, I'm sorry, ma'am, but I reckon you better get out before I say a lot of things you wouldn't like to hear.
0: Mr. Malden,
1: will you leave, ma'am? We both got our opinions, and nothing can change mine. There's the door right yonder. Women. Doggone it. Why does such a nice young girl have to be in love with a crook like Creighton?
2: You're on the wrong trail, Sheriff.
1: What in places?
2: Creighton's not a crook.
1: A masked man.
2: I came in
1: the
2: back.
1: Don't make a move, mister. I'll pull this trigger.
2: Don't be a fool, Malden.
1: Keep your hands away from them guns.
2: I'm not looking for gunplay. I came to help you.
1: Yeah?
2: You released Winters from jail last night.
1: Why not? He was innocent.
2: Winters is an outlaw leader. He had his men leave him there and take Creighton so he wouldn't be blamed.
1: You expect me to believe that yarn?
2: I know where Creighton is.
1: I'll bet you know where he is. What's more, I'll bet you're one of his men and he sent you in here. Trying to pull the wool over my eyes, huh? Well, it don't work. Now you stand still.

0: More, I'll bet you're one of his men and he sent you in here. Trying to pull the wool over my eyes, huh? Well, it don't work. Now, you stand still. Randy, Jenkins, all you gents, come a running.
1: Alden, don't be a fool.
0: You're the one that's a fool, masked man. You and your leader, Creighton. That's my posse coming across the street. You're going to jail. And you're going to tell us where the rest of your gang is, or
1: I'll... No, I'm not.
0: Stay away from those guns. I
1: warned you.
0: Oh, my hand.
1: I hit the gun. Your hand's all right. You want me, Sheriff? Come after me. Here, Silver.
2: Alden, you heard?
0: Get your horses.
2: Well, what was that shot?
0: A masked army, one of Creighton's gangs. I had my finger on the trigger, but he still beat me to the draw.
2: Well, I didn't see a masked man.
0: You went out the back on your horse.
2: There he is.
0: Don't let him out of your sight. He's heading for the gang. Sure, after him.
1: Oh.

0: there, Sheriff.
1: At least he's not getting ahead of us.
0: I don't savvy this.
1: Don't savvy what?
0: That horse he's got could outrun us any time. Yet he ain't trying. Seems almost like he wants us to follow him.
1: We're doing just that.
0: We better keep our eyes open for an ambush, Baldwin.
1: Save your breath and ride.
0: Hey, look. First he was heading north, and now he swung west, toward the Badlands.
1: And we're swinging with him. Get up! Come on,
2: they're still after us, Silver. Not too fast, old fella. One is swinging toward the Badlands. Hanno's with him and making sure the trail is plain. We'll go as far as we can this way and then... Faster, Silver! Load up a little, boy. Almost let them get within range. That mustn't happen again. Faster, boy!
3: On and on, the Lone Ranger followed the trail of the outlaws, keeping the posse always out of gun range behind him. Tonto's signs were clear and sharp, marking the trail as it went deeper and deeper into the Badlands. Then as the masked man rounded the slope of a hill, he saw a cloud of dust in the distance.
2: Steady, Silver. Dust ahead of us. Must be the outlaws. Back. Back, old fella. Want to take that posse by surprise. Here they come. They'll be around the hill before they see me. I'll have to move in fast before they start looking. Steady, boy.
0: Come on, get out there. Baldwin, what in thunder?
1: He's out ahead of us. Where'd he disappear?
2: Don't move, Baldwin.
0: The masked man.
2: Make a move and I pull trigger.
1: Get him before he gets...
0: Holster your guns. Holster your guns or he'll get Baldwin. He's got his guns trained on Baldwin. Don't shoot. Steady,
2: boy. That's better. Keep those guns out of sight.
1: Jenkins, Randy, all of you. It doesn't matter what happens to me. Shoot this masked hombre down. That's my orders.
0: We can't take that chance.
2: Alden, you're wrong.
1: You're an outlaw.
2: If I meant to kill you, I could have done it easily back in town.
1: What? You mean to say you aim for my gun?
2: I usually hit what I aim at. What's more, I could have outrun your posse any time I wanted to.
0: Yeah, Malden. I told you that horse could have gone much faster.
1: Then why in thunder did you get us out here before you started to use your guns?
2: Because I had to. Look up ahead.
1: I don't see it. Hey, that cloud of dust.
2: Winters and his gang.
1: Winters, you mean he...
2: I mean what I say.
0: Doggone it, Malden. Maybe the masked man's right about that. Maybe we've been branding the wrong steer.
1: I'll say one thing, masked man. You're sure acting strange if you're an outlaw.
2: I'm not. I'm on the side of the law just as you are.
1: Well, if I'm mistaken about Creighton, I'm willing to be convinced.
2: I found your outlaws for you, Sheriff. Doesn't that convince you?
1: Well, maybe it does, and maybe it...
2: Winters has Creighton a prisoner. He means to get rid of him.
0: Well, let's get after the scum.
2: Just a moment.
1: What are you saying that for, masked man? If you expect us to believe you, and maybe I do, then why not capture them outlaws right now and settle us once and for all?
2: Yeah. And what would happen to Creighton?
1: Oh, yes, that's so.
2: They'd see us coming. Creighton wouldn't live a minute.
1: You got some other plan?
2: Give me your word to do as I say, and I'll tell you.
0: Go ahead, Malden. Might as well.
1: All right, mister. You got our word.
2: Good. You and your posse wait until dark before you close in. I'll ride ahead now and watch those outlaws.
1: But, mister...
2: It's the only way. Unless someone is there to protect Creighton, he hasn't a chance.
0: You mean you'll see that Creighton isn't harmed while we take him by surprise?
2: I'll do my best.
1: Keno, masked man. Now, you better give us the details. It'll be sundown in a couple of more hours.

0: to pick up the trail again. Seeing another shooting might speed him up. Yep, you and the engine get yours in the morning.
1: You shoot me, too?
0: Seem kind of surprised, engine.
1: Well, why you do this to me?
0: Stop it, engine. You're not fooling me. Thought I didn't notice you, huh? Why, all along the back trail, you done your best to leave clear signs.
2: Kid, I didn't spot it.
0: Well, I did.
2: Why didn't you stop him then?
0: Easy, Dexter. I don't mind if they trail us this far. Make it simpler for him to find Creighton's body. But from here on, there'll be a different story.
2: Oh, I get you. No more trail to follow, huh?
0: Right.
2: Sort of risky. Maybe the posse's closer than you figure.
0: No, they ain't. We've been watching the back trail all along.
2: Oh, yeah, so we have.
0: Kino, you got till morning, you two. Rest easy.
1: Wait, you not...
0: No more lip, engine. You're tied good and proper, and here you stay. Good night and pleasant dreams. Come on, Dexter.

0: Sun's going down. 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Oh, steady, boy. Oh, steady.
1: Reckon we're far enough into the Badlands to be out of danger, Winters.
0: Yeah, maybe. I ain't positive.
1: Huh?
0: Come on. The engine's over with Creighton.
1: Yeah, the boys got them off their horses and tied up, Winters.
2: Yeah. I'm sorry you got mixed up in this, engine. You'll get me.
0: Save your breath, Creighton.
3: You, huh? Why don't you shoot me and get it over with?
0: I reckon we will soon enough. I just wanted to get a little further into the Badlands.
3: What fur? You shoot me.
0: It's harder to follow a trail in this country, that's what fur. I want them to find you and figure you got into a quarrel with your own men, savvy? But I don't want...

0: Captain, are you awake?
1: Tonto awake. It no use. Try break rope. You're too strong.
0: They're going to shoot us in the morning. We got to try and get away from
1: you. You not make noise.
0: Oh, I ain't talking loud. Besides, they're all sleeping.
1: You not make noise. You listen. Use ears, not mouth. Listen.
0: Engine, there's something in the brush. What are you doing?
1: Me give signal. Now you see.
0: Well, I'll be... A mask man.
1: How to know it, you?
2: I followed your trail. Silver's right in the sage behind me. I can get those ropes off.
0: Esther, whoever you are, not so loud. They're sleeping right close by.
2: Don't worry, Creighton. I've been watching for 2 hours. They sleep so soundly.
3: That's where you're wrong, mister. Reach for the sky.
0: Winners.
3: Yeah, you ain't the only one got good ears, Injun. A mask man, huh? Keep your gun on him, Dexter.
4: Yeah.
3: Mister, whoever you are, you're not so smart. You came alone, huh? Well, you'll leave with these two in the morning.
2: This is your crime, Winters. You'll pay for it.
3: You sound like the sheriff, mister. Me and my boys took care of him. And we do likewise for anybody else that stands in our way.
4: Better get his gun, Stormy.
3: Yeah, then we'll wake the boys and tie him up.
4: Go ahead. I got him lined up.
3: Shoot if he moves. I'll take that mask off, too.
2: Come on, Winters. Are you afraid?
3: Afraid nothing. All right, here I come.
2: I'm ready for you. Stand still, Winters. Come on, Sheriff.
0: Oh, my hand.
5: Hold him up. Get him before they jump out of their blankets.
6: You all right, masked man?
2: All set, Sheriff. There are two more prisoners
3: Listen,
2: for you.
3: Listen, Sheriff. I don't know what this is all about. This mask cop right
6: now. You can save your talk, Winters. You might have fooled us before with your smooth lingo, but this time me and my boys were listening. We've got you dead to rights. Thanks to the masked man.
7: We got them all, Sheriff. Shall I cut Creighton and the engine loose?
2: I'm taking care of Tonto.
4: Easy, Creighton. There you are. No more ropes.
8: Thanks. Sure feels good. You're taking these hombres back to town, Sheriff?
6: Yes, sirree. And you're coming with us, Creighton. Your wife's back there waiting for
8: she
6: you.
8: She is? Well, mister, let's hurry.
6: Move your feet, Winters. You too, Dexter. Join the rest of your gang. You're riding for jail and... Hey, where's the masked man?
9: Him and the engine went toward the horses, Sheriff.
3: There they go, both of them. You got your gun?
6: Sure, I got a gun. But I ain't shooting them.
3: But he's masked. If we're outlaws, what's he?
6: I don't know, Winters. Him and the engine both are complete strangers to me. But I owe him a vote of thanks. And so does Creighton. Whoever they are, they did the law a great service.

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0: folks, hold on to your hats and pass those Kellogg sugar pops. Because here comes Guy Madison as Wild Bill Hickok and his pal Jingles, which is me, Andy Devine. We got another rootin' tootin' Wild Bill Hickok adventure story for you. From the cereal you can eat out of the bowl or out of the box, the cereal with the sweetening already on it, Kellogg's Sugar Pops.
1: Today, Kellogg's Sugar Pops, the cereal with the sweetening already on it, brings you Wild Bill Hickok, transcribed in Hollywood and starring Guy Madison as Wild Bill and Andy Devine as his pal Jingles. In just 30 seconds, you'll hear the exciting story, Riverboat to St. Joe. Kellogg's Sugar Corn Pops are tops. Tops as a cereal with a little milk or cream. Tops as a snack right out of the box. Either way, you don't add sugar because the sweetening's already on them. They're shot with sugar. Yes, either way, you'll get plenty of pleasure eating those golden nuggets of pre-sweetened corn. Enjoy Sugar Pops often. Have Mom look for the package of Kellogg's Sugar Corn Pops with the pictures of Guy Madison and Andy Devine riding on the front. Wherever United States Marshal Wild Bill Hickok and his gigantic deputy Jingles went, adventure stalked behind them. Their return trip from a vacation in St. Louis was just about the most hair-raising time the two law partners had ever had. They started out by almost missing the ill-fated riverboat to St. Joe.
0: Boat I don't want to miss.
2: All right, then. Get up that gangplank.
0: I'm getting as fast as I can.
2: Well, we made it. Simmer down now.
0: Woo-wee. I need a safety valve, Bill. I got up enough steam to blow that whistle myself. All right, Captain. You can plow up this old Mississippi anytime now. We're ready.
2: Wait a minute, Jingle. Sounds like an argument up on the bridge.
0: Where?
2: Right over our heads. Listen now.
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0: you reckon maybe we got on the wrong boat?
1: What makes you think that, Jingles?
0: Bill Hickok, you know what I mean. Anytime we hear two red-faced gents stand toe-to-toe and threaten each other like that, it darn well ain't the last of it.
2: Well, Wild Bill Hickok and Jingles. Welcome aboard the River Queen, gentlemen.
1: Howdy, Captain Whiteface.
0: Yeah, howdy, and go away. We don't want nothing to do with it. It ain't none of our business.
2: What's that, Jingles?
0: We're just passengers. We don't know nothing. We don't hear nothing, and we don't see nothing.
1: Jingles.
2: What's he talking about, Bill?
1: Well, don't mind Jingles, Captain. We just happened to overhear your little argument with Captain Backton over the Mayberry contract.
0: And it's none of our business, so we'll just be saying how do you do and goodbye, and that is all.
2: Well, now that you brought it up, Jingles, I did want to ask if I could depend on your help in case of trouble.
0: I knew it. Now let me off of this tub.
1: Jingles, simmer down. Take it easy, partner.
0: No, sir. The sun's going down, and I ain't going to spend the night waiting for this doggone boat to blow up and sink right out from under me.
3: Bill, it shot. Those shots came from the pilot's cabin.
1: Come on, let's get up there.
0: I got a darn good mind to jump overboard. It'd be a lot safer.
1: Save your breath, Jingles. You might need it.
3: In here, Bill.
0: Oh. Bill, look there on the bunk.
3: It's my river pilot. Mr. Smith!
1: It's too late, Captain. He's gone.
2: I guess you're right, Bill. Poor devil.
0: Yeah.
1: I hope you know the river, Captain. Navigating these waters without a pilot is no sense.
0: That's right. No pilot? Now I know I'm going to jump overboard and swim to the riverbank. I ain't staying with this boat one more minute. No, sir. Reef bop, sir.
4: Yippee! 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
5: 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The mysterious murder of the river pilot left Captain Whiteface shaken as he faced the dangerous job of navigating the treacherous Mississippi. Later that night, while Bill and Jingles stood beside the captain in the wheelhouse, keeping a sharp eye out for derelict logs and shoal waters.
2: Bill, I'm powerful glad you and Jingles were on board to give me a hand. It takes good eyes to pick up signs on the river.
1: Happy to help out, Captain.
0: Well, I ain't so sure I'm happy about it. Been a killer loose on this boat, and for all I know, he could be looking at the back of my neck right this very minute.
2: Jingles is right, Bill.
1: That's possible, Captain.
0: Then let's go search this ship again, Bill.
1: Well, first, I'd like to know more about this deal with Mayberry, Captain Whiteface.
2: Well, Mayberry's a big wholesaler, Bill. He ships many tons of goods to St. Joe each month and then freights it west.
0: And you're out to get the contracts for all his river freight, huh?
2: That's right, Jingles. But to get it, I had to guarantee to deliver this shipment to St. Joe on time, in good shape.
1: And if you don't?
2: Then I have to pay him for the goods and I lose the contract. It'll break me if that happens.
0: You mean you'd have to pay for all them boxes down below on the freight deck?
2: That's right, Jingles.
0: What's in them?
2: Well, the inventory from Mayberry shows mining machinery, saddles, bolts of silk, wagon parts, just about everything.
1: How much is it worth?
2: Over $14,000, Bill.
0: Woo-wee! Now, that would be a pile of cash to have to shell out if anything happened.
1: And it looks like somebody's out to stop you, Captain.
0: If that doggone Captain Bracton, that's who it is.
1: We couldn't find him on board, Jingle, so don't jump to conclusions.
2: Backton made a lot of threats, Bill, and he's the one to gain if I fail.
0: Captain, look it! There comes a big log bearing down on it.
3: I'll need more steam to miss it. Hope the engineer's awake.
0: That's the signal for more push.
3: Yes. Help me haul this wheel over, Jingles.
0: Sure, Captain. Here we go.
2: Yeah, that's it, Jingles. We missed it.
6: Yeah, but we never got more steam. I wonder what's wrong in the boiler room.
0: Well, this is no time for them to go to sleep.
6: Hand me that speaking tube, Bill.
1: Here you are, Captain.
2: Hello, below. Hello, below. Mr. Chut, can you hear me?
6: Why, Bill, there's no answer. We've got to go down there.
0: More trouble. I don't like this one little bit.
1: You'd better leave the wheel with the first mate, Captain.
2: Right, Bill. Mr. House, take the wheel. Steady as she goes.
3: Aye, aye, sir. Steady as she goes.
6: Good. Let's go, Bill.
1: Come on, Jingles.
0: I sure hope nothing's happened to the engineer. He's the one that makes this boat go. Uh-oh. Here's another one of them dead blasted ladders.
1: Watch your step now, Jingles.
0: How am I going to do that when I can't even see my feet? Doggone it out. Bill, I'm slipping. Look out below!
1: Jingles, are you hurt, partner?
0: No, but... Oh, look what I did to my...
6: Ladder leads right down into the boiler room, Bill.
0: Another ladder? I ain't going down there. I'll just wait right here.
1: Good idea, Jingles, and keep a lookout.
3: There's Judd on the deck. Quick, give me a hand. Mr. Judd. Judd!
1: Out cold, Captain, but he's still breathing.
0: Bill! What's that noise?
1: Captain, that sounds like...
3: The safety valve. Somebody's tied down the safety valve, and the pressure's at the limit. The boiler'll blow up.
1: What's holding that safety valve, Captain?
3: That thing caught the wire. I've got to get it loose or my ship's lost.
1: Stand back, Captain. I'll try cutting it this way.
3: What are you going to do with that gun, Bill? You'd never hit that wire in a minute. Golly. You did it, Bill. Well, I'll be...
0: You don't know Bill very well, do you, Captain?
2: We'd better get out of this steam or we'll be boiling it.
3: Hey, some of you boys grab Mr. Judd and get him up to his cabin. I got to get back up to the wheelhouse, Bill.
1: You go ahead, Captain. We'll take a look around for the gent to pull this trick.
2: Well, I'm not sure he's still aboard, Bill. One of our rowboats is missing.
1: Well, looks like our man escaped.
0: Hey, Captain.
2: Yeah, Jingles?
0: Ain't you getting kind of low on wood for the boiler?
2: Well, you're right, Jingles. We'll have to find a wooding stop and get some more.
1: Good thing you noticed that, partner. We might have been stuck in the middle of the river.
0: Bill, you don't get stuck in the middle of the Mississippi. If you got the steam, you're going up. If you haven't, you're going down. There just ain't no in-between.
1: Unless you get stuck on a sandbar.
0: Now, don't go mentioning that or it'll be the next thing that happens to us. I don't figure we'll get to St. Joe as it is.

0: Pull that whistle cord again, Jingles. We got to find some wood along here someplace.
1: Sure, Captain.
2: There's a bonfire, Captain, on the right bank.
1: Now, Bill, that ain't no way to talk on a boat. It's the starboard bank. Or is the right to port, Captain?
0: Well, you were right the first time, Jingles. Starboard.
1: See, Bill?
2: Yeah, you're getting to be quite a freshwater sailor, Jingles.
1: Yeah. But I'm not liking it a bit this trip. I sure wish I'd have caught that Jasper that got away in that rowboat.
0: You think that was a killer, Bill?
2: Might have been, Captain.
1: Yeah, and the same one that slugged the engineer and tied down that safety valve.
0: Yeah. All right, gentlemen, we'll get wood here. Just hold her into the bank with the engines, Mr. House. I don't want to take time to tie up.
1: I see.
0: We'll go down and supervise the load, Bill.
1: Yeah, let me get my feet on solid ground. Come to think of it, I might just find me a horse and go the rest of the way on land.
0: Never give up in the middle of the stream, Jingles.
1: Well, I like to. Uh-oh, another one of them darn low ladders.
2: Now, don't rush, Jingles. Look out, partner!
1: Scott, look out below! Now I know I'm going ashore to stay. Haven't got a decent set of stairs on this darned old tub.
2: Come on, partner. Come on. You're not hurt. Let's get ashore and get...
0: Why, Bill, look who's here.
1: Mayberry and that Jasper Captain Backton. Now I'm
2: Hold it,
1: gonna...
2: Jingles. Hold it. Let's see what they have to say first.
1: Now, Bill, you know darn well Backton's the one.
3: Well, Whiteface, took you long enough to run out of wood.
0: What do you mean, Mr. Mayberry?
3: I've been trailing you to watch your progress. I'm not satisfied with it at all, Captain.
1: Now, that ain't fair.
2: Hold it, Jingles.
1: Well, doggone it all anyway.
3: I've decided to have you unload all my cargo right here on this landing, Whiteface. Captain Backton's next boat will pick it up for St. Joe.
0: What? Backton, you slithering double-crosser.
3: Never mind the name-calling, gentlemen. Let's get this cargo unloaded.
2: You sure you're being fair, Mr. Mayberry?
3: That's none of your business, Hickok. It's my cargo, and I can have done with it what I want done with it.
1: No, I ain't just so doggone sure about that. No, I ain't.
3: What's that?
0: Jingles means I got a legal contract, and the only way to break it is for me not to make it to St. Joe on time.
1: Or with the goods in damaged condition.
2: Never mind, Jingles. You're right about the contract, though, and as long as we represent the law...
4: Hickok, you'll resent this.
2: Mister, I've heard you make a couple of other threats lately, and I'm keeping my eye on you.
1: Yeah, and me too.
3: All right now, Whiteface. You keep the cargo. But Backton and I are coming aboard to follow this cargo to St. Joe.
0: That's fine with me. We made a bargain, and I mean to see that my end of it is carried out to the letter.
2: And I reckon Jingles and I'll be there to see that things go along peacefully from now on.
1: You doggone right we will. But it's a cinch there ain't been nothing peaceful about it up to now, and I ain't betting much on the rest of the trip neither.
5: 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Contest closes November 30th, so hurry and enter. Anyone can win, young or old, in school or out. Yes, anyone can enter, anyone can win, so enter today. With plenty of wood on board to feed the River Queen's hungry boilers, the packet plowed on up the Mississippi and into the mouth of the Missouri River. Mayberry and Blackton stuck to their stateroom on the passenger deck, and Wild Bill and Jingles stayed with Captain Whiteface in the wheelhouse.
1: Doggone it, Bill. There's something funny about them two trailing us up the river like that.
2: I'm inclined to agree with you, Jingles, but we'll just have to wait and see.
0: They've been mighty quiet all day, Bill.
2: Yeah, that's right, Captain. I only saw Mayberry out on deck once.
1: I don't see what he's so anxious about. We'll get his doggone old cargo to St. Joe.
2: I get the idea that he's more interested in us failing to get his cargo to St. Joe, pardon.
1: But, Bill, that just wouldn't make sense. Would it?
0: Well, for what it's worth, I get the same idea.
2: We're just going to have to keep our eyes open tonight and see what happens.
1: Well, that's darn near more than I can do, Bill. I ain't had no sleep for two nights as it is.
0: Stay with it, Jingles. It's getting dark and there's a fog settling over the river. If there's going to be trouble, this'll be a good night for it.

0: Bill, I can't even see the river now, let alone the banks or a floating log or a channel marker.
1: I'm afraid I'm in the same boat, Jingles.
0: Same boat? Ha, ha, ha. You trying to be funny, Bill?
1: No, partner, this isn't funny.
2: You're right about that, Bill. I'm going to have to give up. I'm licked.
0: That's a darn shame. Captain Whiteface, but there just ain't nobody could make time in this fog.
3: He's right, Whiteface. Head into the bank and tie before your pal is up in shoal waters.
4: That's good advice, Whiteface. You've lost anyway.
0: Well, listen to Mayberry and Backton Groton, would you? You two gents remind me of a couple of lizards crawling out from under a woodpile.
3: I don't have to take that from the likes of you.
1: Woodpile. Jingles, you just gave me an idea.
0: I did? Is it a good one, Bill?
1: Captain Whiteface, could you navigate the channel if you knew where the bank was?
2: I think so, Bill. Sure I could.
1: Then I'll show you where it is. Jingles, grab that whistle cord and pull it.
0: I sure will.
3: Hickok, what are you up to?
4: What is this nonsense? Head for the shore, Whiteface, before you wreck this boat and lose my cargo.
1: There's one.
0: One what, Bill?
1: A bonfire. Now you know where your right bank is, Captain.
3: Wooding stops. Hickok, you're smarter than $700. Now, why didn't I think of that?
0: What's he mean, Bill, huh? What's he mean?
1: You remember the way we found a place to get wood, Jingles?
0: Yeah, we blew the whistle and them fellas that had wood to sell lit up a bonfire you could see for miles.
1: Blow the whistle, Jingles.
0: Hold your ears, gents.
3: There's one on the port bank, and another to starboard. And they'll be all the way up the river, Bill. You've saved the day.
5: Mayberry, he's gonna make it.
1: You bet he is, Backton. Call for full speed ahead, Captain. We're headed for

0: There's one thing worrying me, Bill. We ain't caught the killer yet.
1: I think we will, Jingles. Just give him time to tip his hand.
0: You mean you know who it is?
1: Not yet. And don't let up on that whistle. Hey, there's another bonfire to your left there, Captain.
2: At this rate, we'll make it to St. Joe on time, Bill, thanks to you and Jingles.
0: Hey, where'd Mayberry and Captain Backton get to?
2: They left when Bill hit on the idea of whistling for those bonfires.
0: Now, there's a pair you don't want to let run loose. I'll bet they're up to something.
1: Captain, what's that, Bill?
3: Fire, Bill. There's a fire on board. Mr. House, take the wheel.
4: Aye, aye, sir.
1: Quick, get on the cargo deck. Come on.
0: What makes you think there's a fire down there, Bill?
1: Just a hunch, partner.
3: Watch this ladder, Jingles.
0: I ain't gonna have any trouble, Bill!
1: Jingles, are you hurt?
0: No, dadgummit, I'm not, but I'm getting mighty tired.
3: Bill, that blasting powder in the car.
1: Come on!
0: Bill, there's a fire. Somebody's trying to burn up the cargo in the boat with it.
5: Help! Help! I'm trapped!
3: Somebody's caught with a fire. Men, grab those fire buckets. Lay to.
1: I'm going in there after that man, Jingles.
0: Bill,
1: you'll
0: fly in
1: there.
0: Stay there,
1: Jingles.
0: Doggone it, Bill. Come back here.
3: Keep those buckets coming, men. We'll get it under control.
0: Bill, where are you?
3: Here he comes, Jingles, dragging that gent with him.
0: Here. Now, let me give you a hand, will you, Bill?
1: Thanks, bud. I got to him just in time.
3: Who is it, Bill?
0: Well, let's turn him over and... Hey, Bill, it's Mr. Mayberry.
1: That's right, Jingles. Caught in his own trap.
2: Hey, he's coming, too.
6: Let me go, Hickok. He'll never prove anything.
0: Bill, what's the matter with him?
3: He's out of his
1: head.
3: Hold
1: him, Jingles.
0: I got him.
6: You lose, Whiteface. You owe me $14,000. The cargo's burned up.
1: That's where you're wrong, Mayberry. That's right. You set it afire, but these men put it out. You tried everything you knew from killing on down.
0: Bill, you mean it was Mayberry all the time?
1: That's right, Jingles.
6: You can't prove a thing, Hickok.
1: Wrong again, Mayberry. Jingles, rip open a couple of those cargo boxes.
0: Sure, Bill.
2: Now, Bill, I don't see what you... What is this?
1: Just what you see, Captain Whiteface. Those boxes are filled with rocks and straw. It was all a big swindle.
3: Well, and he was going to burn it up and collect from me. Mayberry, I got a good
1: hold mind. Hold it, Captain Whiteface.
0: Yeah, hold it, Captain. Like Bill and me always say, the law will take care of this low-down coyote. He's pulled his last swindle on the river.
3: But what about Captain Backton?
1: Mayberry was just using Captain Backton to hold a threat over your head.
6: Yeah. And I'd have pulled the whole deal if you hadn't come along, Hickok.
0: Now, where have I heard that before? Your shenanigans are all over, Mayberry. I'm mighty glad they are. If I'd have taken a tumble off of one more of them dad-burned ladders chasing you, I might have busted something I'd never get fixed.

0: And now, here are the stars of Wild Bill Hickok, Guy Madison, and Andy Devine.
1: Well, Andy, that ends our episode on the riverboat. What's our story for Friday?
2: Guy, this adventure is about a varmint who's out to gun down Wild Bill and Jingles. There's gun smoke aplenty in Shotgun Gang.
1: So long, kids.
2: See you Friday.

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1: In Kellogg's Variety Pack, you'll find many favorites like Corn Flakes, Rice Krispies, and the new Ready Sweetened Treats, all in generous individual serving size boxes. So,
0: chew

0: greatest name in serials has brought you another exciting story of Wild Bill Hickok, starring Guy Madison and Andy Devine in person. Today's cast included Herb Vigran, Joe Forte, and Stan Farrar. Our director is Paul Pierce, story by Larry Hayes, music by Dick Arant. This is a David Heyer production, transcribed in Hollywood. Now, this is Charlie Lyon, speaking for Kellogg's, the greatest name in cereals, reminding you to listen again on Friday, same time, same station, for another adventure of...
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1: While waiting for darkness to cover the magic island of Euclidea, Jerry and Joan have gone on a tour of the island, leaving Captain Bradford and Mrs. Gregory on the captive yacht. Mrs. Gregory's daughter Joan, who has spent nearly all of her 15 years on the island, has undertaken to show Jerry the submarine locks on the fifth level below the surface of the artificial island. They descend to the proper level in the magnetic elevator, but the door fails to open. Jerry and Joan are now badly frightened as they hear the rushing of water outside the elevator shaft. They've been there for some time, and the air in the elevator car is getting very bad.
2: Jerry, I can hardly breathe. What are we going to do?
3: Must be some way to get air into this thing. These Euclideans are too smart not to figure on accidents in these elevators.
2: You're right, Jerry. There's an oxygen tank, small valve, in the ceiling. I forgot.
3: Just like a girl. Where is it?
2: Feel around on the ceiling. Up there in the dark.
3: Yeah. Nope. Can't reach it. Not tall enough.
2: Then we're going to suffocate. Jerry, I can hardly breathe.
3: Wait a minute. I'll stand in the corner. Oh, the corner here. It's round. Maybe I can brace myself. Yeah. Now, I'll make a cradle of my hands. Feel around me. Can't you?
2: Yes, Jerry. I will. There, I feel your face.
3: Well, you can't stand on my face. Run your hands down my arms. Feel how I've got my hands fixed?
2: Yes, Jerry.
3: Then put your foot in my hands. Get your hands behind my head.
2: Yes.
3: Lift yourself up. Then take one hand loose. Feel around on the ceiling. If you grab a valve, turn it on.
2: I will try. There now. Hold me, Jerry.
3: Quit pulling my hair. I'll hold you. Hurry up. My chest hurts.
2: I think I have it, Jerry.
3: Then turn it on.
2: Oh, Jerry. I can feel it. The oxygen. Oh, it feels so good. It almost hurts.
3: Then get down. You must be breathing it all in up there. Jump down.
2: Yes, Jerry.
3: Oh, boy. That's good stuff. Whew. I'm going to carry a tank of that stuff with me after this, whenever we go out sightseeing on this crazy island.
2: I've never known anything just like this to happen. One of the submarine locks must have broken and let the ocean flood in.
3: Plenty of pressure at 6 fathoms, too. Can they pump it out?
2: Oh, yes. The chambers are all made so they may be flooded deliberately, then pumped out.
3: What's that for?
2: In case of escape. The local prism reflectors in the control chambers will locate the escapers. Then the switches are thrown to close the automatic doors around the section they're trying to escape through. And the water turned on.
3: Golly whiskers. These guys are plenty mean, aren't they?
2: Yes, Jerry. No one can imagine the awful things on Euclidea.
3: Well, when we get rescued, Captain Bradford and your mother will know how to use all these slick inventions to do a lot of good back in our world.
2: Listen. The water has nearly stopped running around this elevator shaft.
3: I can't hear anything but a buzzing in my ears. It feels kind of funny and dizzy.
2: Oh, I forgot. The oxygen. We must turn it off again, Jerry. Too much is not good for her.
3: Okay. Get up on my hands again.
2: Yes, Jerry, I will.
3: Hey, you stuck your finger in my eye.
2: I'm sorry.
3: Yeah, so am I. I'll be glad when the lights come on in this thing. Now, up you go. Can you reach it?
2: Yes, I can feel it.
3: And shut it off.
2: That is done. My head feels queer, too.
3: Boy, you sure hit the floor hard. Hurt you?
2: No, but I'm... Listen.
3: Yeah, you can hear the pumps working. Sound like they're working mostly on air. The water must be all gone.
2: Then we shall soon be out of here.
3: Oh, boy, oh, boy. Here comes the light.
2: Yes, we can see now. Oh, this is much nicer.
3: I'll say it is. They sure built these elevators right anyway. Not a drop of water got in. Can we start this thing?
2: Not yet. When you hear the permanent magnets release the car and the portative magnets take hold, then we may safely actuate the control button.
3: Yeah, you're feeling better, all right. I can tell by the big words. When you were scared in the dark, you talked pretty near human. But now that everything's okay, you gotta spout large language.
2: Now, Jerry, do not make fun of me. I was so...
3: Hey, Joan. Jiminy Crickets, Joan. Cut that out.
2: I cannot help it. I have never cried before. It feels so good.
3: Oh. Well, if that ain't just like a girl. It feels so good to cry. I'll bet you have a swell time at funerals. Oh, turn off the water. Golly whiskers. Here. Take my handkerchief and wipe your eyes. And for the love of Pete, quit bawling.
2: Thank you, Jerry.
3: Gosh, water outside the elevator, water inside the elevator. You women are all alike. You're mighty smart and brave till things get rough. Then we men have to step in and help you.
2: You're wonderful, Jerry.
3: I know it.
2: There go the magnets, Jerry.
3: I can hear them.
2: We'll soon be able to start the car.
3: Won't be any too soon for me.
2: There now. The pumps have stopped.
3: And the magnets have stopped clicking. Can we go now?
2: Yes. The door should open automatically, just as it would have when the car reached this level if the water had not flooded the chamber outside.
3: Well, if it ain't opening very fast, what can we do to hurry it?
2: Nothing. If it does not open automatically, someone is keeping it closed. That can be done from the control chambers.
3: Oh, what would they want to do that for?
2: Some important experiment must have failed, and G-47 does not want anyone to see what happened.
3: G-47's afraid to let anybody know he can make a mistake, huh?
2: I think that is it. We of Euclidia are allowed to see only perfect things. The scientists would have us think they never make a mistake.
3: Well, if we can't land here, let's go up to one of the other levels and look around there. Nothing's ever going to scare me after drowning like we did.
2: Oh, we did not drown, Jerry.
3: We thought we were going to, same thing. I'm going to push this button for the first level. If anything else goes wrong, I want to be near the top. Here it goes.
2: Oh, the car is actually ascending. Oh, I'm so happy.
3: Now cut that out. Don't you go blubbering again. There's the fourth level. We're up this far anyhow.
2: And we're going up smoothly now, Jerry. We will soon be out in the open air again.
3: Not until we look around on this first level, we won't. Hey, that's funny. The car didn't stop at the third level like it did at the others.
2: That means the third level is sealed off. Some secret work is going on there.
3: Same thing on the second level. You sure don't get to see much when you go on a sightseeing tour of this island.
2: Just be patient, Jerry. Before we leave the island, you will have seen nearly all of it. If we ever leave it.
3: There goes the first level. Guess we don't see anything.
2: Oh, I'm glad, Jerry. I want to get back to my mother's yacht and see Mother and the captain. I've been on this island nearly all my life, Jerry. I do not like it.
3: I guess you're right, Joan. This place hasn't been any fun for you. What's going on now?
2: Now this car has picked up the top of the elevator shaft housing. We're raising it above the ceiling of the island with us.
3: Well, if that door doesn't open automatically for us when we get all the way up, I'm going to find some way to break out of this car.
2: Now we're at the top. The door will open now.
3: Well, it better. Hey, listen. What's that noise?
2: Oh, that is rain, Jerry. It rains very hard here in Euclidia.
3: It's a wonder old G-47 hasn't figured out a way to stop the rain. He's figured everything else.
2: Now, Jerry, the door is opening.
3: Yeah. Boy, and look at it rain. About as wet up here as it was down there. Well, come on, get ready to run for it.
2: Run where?
3: Well, to the Gregory Yacht, of course. Where do you think? Boy, that rain's wet. Do we have to shut the door?
2: No, the door closes automatically. See, it is closing.
3: Come on, Joe. Hang on to my hand. We're going to get plenty wet, so don't take time to show me anything. And don't stop running till we get to the... That was some spread. You're all right, Joan? Watch out now. The deck of this yacht is going to be slippery.
2: I'm so wet, Jerry.
3: Watch your step now. Now you run into your mother's cabin and get into some dry clothes.
2: Yes.
3: I'll go to the captain's cabin. Go on, scoot.
2: I'll hurry, Jerry.
3: Talk about rain. I'd better get inside myself. Sorry to bust in without knocking, Captain, but it's... Hey, Tex. Oh, nobody home, huh? Oh, I guess he's in the radio camera, Mrs. Gregory's. Yeah?
2: Jerry, may I come in?
3: Yeah, come in.
2: Oh, Jerry.
3: Why didn't you change your clothes like I told you to?
2: Well, my mother is not in her cabin, Jerry, and I have no extra clothing of my own.
3: Oh, well, then I guess I'll have to give you some of mine. See, here's a good heavy sweater and a pair of pants. They'll keep you dry anyway.
2: Oh, thank you, Jerry. I'll go to my mother's cabin and put them...
3: Wait a minute. Something funny here.
2: Where, Jerry?
3: On this boat, I mean. Even if Mrs. Gregory and Tex were in the radio room, they'd hear us running and yelling around here, and they'd be worried about why we were gone so long. I wonder where they are.
2: Do you think something has happened to them?
3: Gosh, I'm afraid so. Come on. We'll try to find them.

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6: Presenting the adventures of Jungle Jim. Last week, Jungle Jim got the young lad who was being beaten up by Jacques Lebas out of Patrick O'Shaughnessy Flynn's cafe. Then he and the French Canadian started their fight to a finish. At the same time, up at Burawani, the Reverend Chalmers found a native boy, Loki, who had seen the mysterious rites of the new religion to which some of his brothers had become converted. The missionary got Loki to agree to guide him to the scene of the ceremonies, and off they started. In the meantime, Kolo, Jim's native boy, having completed purchases for their camp, went to the hotel to find Jim. There he met Lynn Chalmers, who told him Jim was still at the cafe. So the two sat down to await his return. Down at the cafe, after a terrific fight, Jim managed to knock out the big French-Canadian as he said he would. These thrilling adventures of Jungle Jim are pictured each Sunday in the Big Comic Weekly, the world's greatest pictorial supplement of humor and adventure. The Comic Weekly, each page printed in full colors, is distributed everywhere as an integral part of your Hearst Sunday newspaper. And now we continue the story. As Jungle Jim catches his breath after knocking out Jacques Lebas, Patrick O'Shaughnessy Flynn suddenly cries out,
7: Jim!
8: What?
7: The doorway! Look out!
9: The first one who reaches for a gun will find himself full of lead.
6: Say, what is this, a holdup?
7: Now, young lady, don't be doing anything you'll be sorry for later. Please put that gun away.
9: Stand back, you fat fool. You heard what I said.
6: Better do as the lady says, Pat. She looks as though she means it.
9: You're a sensible man, Mr.
7: Sure, and it's the Jungle Jim you're addressing, young lady.
9: Jungle Jim, eh?
6: Yes.
9: I've heard of you. You've got quite a reputation for rooting around in other people's affairs, Mr. Jungle Jim.
6: Perhaps. But I don't pull guns without warning.
9: Well, I get you, but it isn't going to work. My .45 is still pointing at you both, and I'm warning you, I'm a dead shot.
7: Yeah, if you'd have given Jim here half a chance on the draw, you'd be a dead shot right now.
9: Shut up, you. Keep your hands down at your sides, both of you. Now then, Jungle Jim, suppose you tell me what's this all about.
6: What's what all about?
9: The big fight I've just come in on.
6: I can't see that it's any of your business.
9: I didn't ask for your opinions, mister. I asked for an explanation. And I'm listening.
6: Well, that man Mountain over there was beating up a youngster half his own size, so I decided to step in.
9: Living up to your reputation again, eh?
6: Yes. Always sticking up for the underdog, and always fighting on the side of right.
9: Right as you see it.
6: Well?
9: You never stop to figure out that maybe there's a good reason behind everything. Maybe the kid had a beating coming to him. How do you know he didn't?
6: I don't.
9: There, you see?
6: Well, whatever he's done, I know he didn't deserve such odds against him. This man Lebas is a brute. He's all muscle and no brains.
7: That's right, Jim.
6: You can argue only one way with his kind,
8: Four fingers and a thumb doubled, and planted right where it'll have the effect you see.
9: Is that so?
7: Yes, that's so, and I'd take me chances of ever seeing the old sod again if it ain't.
9: If you don't put your hands back at your sides, your chances won't be worth taking.
8: See here, miss, aren't you being just a little melodramatic? Neither Pat Flynn here nor I have ever seen you before. Why should you act like this?
9: Because Labar is my man.
8: Why? I beg your pardon. Should I have addressed you as Mrs. Labar?
7: A nice looker like yourself married to a thing like him.
9: Stop trying to be funny.
8: Who's trying to be funny?
7: Didn't you just say Labar was your man?
9: Yes, but I didn't say he was my husband.
7: No, I see. He's your intended.
8: I'm very sorry I had to knock your fiancé out, miss. But I assure you I was forced to do it.
9: You're both wrong. Labar is my right-hand man, my foreman.
8: Oh.
9: He means nothing to me personally.
8: I'm glad to hear it. I shouldn't have said you two were the ideal couple.
9: Labar, you all right?
7: Of course he's all right. Worse luck. It'd take a steam shovel to do anything serious to the likes of him.
8: I didn't try to kill him. I only wanted to teach him a lesson.
9: Labar, get up on your feet. Get up, do you hear?
10: I kill you. Oh, you here, boss?
9: Yes, I'm here. Just where I thought I'd find you, drinking your head off.
8: Pardon me, but when you arrived, he was getting it knocked off.
10: Why, you... My God, I kill you for that.
9: Shut up and get out of here, Labar.
10: What you no understand? That kid, she walk in here after I tell him. I no want see him some more.
9: You ought to know better than to start anything here, you big fool. We have other ways of settling our score.
10: I show him Jackie Labar. She mean what she say.
7: Yeah, and I think Jungle Jim showed you he means what he says.
8: Do you want me further proof, Labar?
10: I fix you some more, Jungle Jim. When as for that kid, I kill him. I swear it. You hear? I swear it.
9: Shut up, Labar. You talk too much. Now get along to the plantation. If you aren't there when I return, I'll flail that thick hide right off your back when you do show up.
10: All right, boss. I go like you say.
9: Now, you listen to me, Jungle Jim.
8: Well?
9: If you ever harm one of my men or cross my path again, I'll kill you. You understand? I'll kill you.

0: In the meantime, Loki guides the Reverend Chalmers up into the bush country.
1: I say, Loki.
2: Yes, Ichuan?
1: How much further are happy to go?
2: Lick pretty much soon there, Ichuan.
1: Well, we haven't seen the sign of a village since we left Burawane, and we haven't seen any of your brothers. Are you sure we're going straight, Loki?
2: Loki, sure. Loki, no way.
1: All right, if you say you know the way, I guess you do. But I had no idea the settlements were being held so far inland.
2: Mission Chuan won't see?
1: Of course I want to see them. I must see them.
2: Mission Chuan do like Loki tell. Go where Loki tell.
1: Yes, I understand, Loki. I trust you. It's just that I'm impatient and my petrol supply is running low.
2: Loki no know what Mission Chuan means.
1: Well, look here, Loki.
2: Water?
1: No, that's not water. That's petrol.
2: Petrol?
1: That's what makes the engine go. When this petrol is gone, the boat will stop. I thought we'd have enough to take us where we're going and bring us back again, or at least get us to another supply station.
2: Lick, pretty much soon there, too, huh?
1: Yes, you've been saying that for hours. Right, Joe, we're certainly getting into jungle country.
2: Yes, Ichuan, we go in jungle. Mission Chuan see pretty much soon. Go there.
1: Hold on. Look at the tangled brush in the palms ahead. Why, I can't possibly get the boat up that little creek. The propeller will get tangled in the weeds.
2: No, Chuan, we stop here.
1: Oh, I see. You mean this is the place where they hold the ceremonies?
2: No, Chuan. No can take boat no more. We walk.
1: Righto. Then help me to tie up the boat to this tree. Take that rope, wrap it around. Now, looky, give me a hand with this tarpaulin. I don't want any water to get in the engine while they're gone.
2: No, Chuan.
1: There, that's fine. Loki, can we wait ashore all right from here?
2: Yes, Ichuan. What, Loki? See, can walk in water here.
1: Good. Catch the kit bag. Here you go.
2: Loki, catch.
1: And here I come. How far must we walk, Loki?
2: Lick. Pretty much soon, see. Ichuan, here?
1: Tom, Tom.
2: Yes, Ichuan.
1: Ah, then you were right after all, Loki.
2: Drums call. Mission Chuan C. Come, Chuan. Follow Loki.
1: I wonder what the ceremonies are like. Are they like the dances of your brothers back in Burawane?
2: Mission Chuan C.
1: That's rather close. Too close for comfort. I hope we'll see what your brother's doing with his room, Loki. I'd hate to walk into a leopard or a panther just now.
2: Mission Chuan, do like Loki tell. Loki know what do.
1: Yes, I suppose you do. I can't help wishing you told me we'd have to come into the heart of the jungle.
2: Why, Chuan?
1: Well, I'd have brought some protection against the animals, Loki.
2: Mission Chuan, tell Loki no got fire stick.
1: That's right. I haven't any gun.
2: Mission Chuan, go on. Loki walk after. Loki keep what? Wild animal.
1: You mean me to walk ahead of you?
2: Yes, Ichuan. Loki walk after. Loki see wild animal. Lick more soon.
1: Yes, I suppose you do. Well, you managed to get me completely lost, Loki. Do I keep straight ahead?
2: Yes, Ichuan. Go on there.
1: Well, I'm greatly obliged to you, Loki. You seem to have struck it just right. Your brothers are evidently going to hold one of their ceremonies tonight.
2: Yes, Ichuan.
1: Loki, what will they do if they see us?
2: Brothers, no friend, Mission Chuan.
1: You mean they'll kill me?
2: Maybe.
1: Well, then, I guess we'd better keep out of sight, eh? I say, we'd better keep out of sight, Loki. Loki, can't you answer? What? Where are you? Loki!

0: During his prolonged absence to Lynn Chalmers as they sit on the veranda, listening to the music floating through the window.
1: Sorry to have kept you waiting, Miss Chalmers, but I got detained longer than I expected.
2: That's quite all right, Mr. Jim. Kolu and I have been getting acquainted.
1: Oh, that's fine. Kolu's a good boy.
2: I'm sure he is, and I know why you think so.
1: What do you mean, Miss Chalmers?
2: I heard how he risked his life for you.
1: Oh, yes. Kolu has saved my life many times. I don't know any other man, whites included, to whom I'm more grateful. Kolu knows that, don't you, boy?
3: Yes, Tuan Jim. You good friend, Kolu. Kolu knows.
2: And I'm sure you're a good friend to Kolu.
1: No, I don't know what Kolu said about me, Miss Chalmers, but whatever it is, just cut it down one half. He's inclined to exaggerate.
2: I doubt it when he's talking about you.
1: Oh, I can see Kolu's prejudiced you already. Well, are we ready to shove off, Kolu?
3: We all ready. Go on, Jim.
1: You order the supplies and hire the porters to carry them back to camp?
3: Yes, go on, Jim. Kolu do. Lick, lick, what you tell.
1: Good. Now suppose you trot along and get our canoe ready.
3: Yes, go on. Kolu, gone.
2: You're leaving so soon?
1: Yes, there's nothing to keep me in town now.
2: I wish you weren't going back to your camp.
1: Why?
2: Why, because I still feel so lonely here, not knowing a soul.
1: Oh, but you're not staying here.
2: I'm not. Where am I going?
1: You're going with Kolu and me.
2: But how can I do that? I must wait for Father to return from his trip.
1: If you come with us, you won't have to do any waiting.
2: What do you mean, Mr. Jim?
1: I promised your father that I'd follow him on the slightest excuse. Well, you're that excuse.
2: You mean you'll tell Father I'm here?
1: I mean Kolu and I will take you to your father.
2: Oh, will you, Mr. Jim? That's wonderful.
1: I don't know how wonderful it'll be. We're going right into the jungle. But I'll guarantee you'll see your father much sooner than you would if you stuck around here.
2: Splendid. I'll just close up my bag and be right with you.
1: Fine.
3: Go on, Jim.
2: Isn't that Kolu calling?
3: Go on, Jim.
1: Why, yes, it is. I wonder what's happened. What is it, Kolu?
3: Come quick, Swan. A white man been shot.
1: What's that?
3: He died. He asked for you. Come quick.
0: Whom did Kolu refer to when he came running to Jungle Jim with the news that a white man had been shot? Why did Loki, the guide, leave the Reverend Chalmers just as they broke through the underbrush on the edge of the clearing where the natives were holding their strange ceremony? What happened to Loki? Be sure and be with us again next week at this same time for a continuation of these thrilling adventures of Jungle Jim way down in Malaysia. The scene which you have just heard dramatized will be portrayed in full-color action pictures in next Sunday's Comic Weekly, which is distributed with the Hearst newspapers everywhere. Here is your chance to become better acquainted with the characters who are about to play important roles in this thrilling mystery story. Jungle Jim, Laba, Patrick O'Shaughnessy Flynn, and that mysterious white woman who vows she will kill Jungle Jim if he dares to cross her path again. And don't forget those wonderful poster stamps. If you are not yet a member of the Poster Stamp Collectors Club, get next Sunday's Comic Weekly with your Hearst newspaper. Cut out the full-color poster stamps, paste them in the official album which is available at all stores, and become an active participant in Young America's newest and most popular educational hobby. And now goodbye until next week at the same time, when we will be back again with a continuation of the thrilling adventures of Jungle Jim.

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1: From the heart of the jungle comes a savage cry of victory. This is Tarzan, Lord of the Jungle. From the black core of dark Africa, land of enchantment, mystery, and violence, comes one of the most colorful figures of all time, transcribed from the immortal pen.

0: Edgar Rice Burroughs, Tarzan, the bronzed white son of the jungle. And now, in the very words of Mr. Burroughs, the story of Tarzan and the Stranger.
1: Perhaps only those who have visited a native African village during the long rainy season can picture the kraal of the Punya tribe. It had rained on and off for months. Great stagnant pools of water were everywhere. Moldy rubble was piled high behind each hut. And the few natives who were outdoors wore clothing of hides that were mildewed and sodden. And yet, inside the hut where Tarzan towered above Torgo, the small native boy was almost like a son to him, it was comparatively comfortable. A bright moto burned in the fireplace, and in the past few hours, Tarzan had managed to make the place reasonably clean.
2: Now he may not smell like home.
3: Well, thank heavens for that. How Mama Nagama could go away and leave your hut in this condition is more than I can understand.
2: She leave in hurry when messenger come from Kiora tribe. Mama Nagama's sister's much sick.
3: Well, if her sister keeps house like Mama Nagama, it's no wonder.
2: Mama Nagama say wash dirt away, leave space for demons.
3: Well, if that's the truth, we're going to leave a little room for the demons on your body, Torgo. We're finished house cleaning now, and you're next.
2: Tarzan, what you do with brush?
3: I'm going to scrub the top two layers from you anyway.
2: No, no, Tarzan, not bring demons on Torgo.
3: I was teasing. There are no demons. And if there were, they'd not be attracted by cleanliness. There we go.
2: No, scrub brush hurt.
3: Yeah. Oh, I'm almost finished.
2: Ow!
3: Just stop squirming around. It won't hurt so much.
2: No, Tarzan.
3: I'll dry you off.
2: Torgo feels funny.
3: I'll try not to stay away so long next time. When you're with me, you wash regularly. Now then, you're nice and dry. Slip into your panther skin and we'll see how much good these can do.
2: What those?
3: These represent two leopard skins, Torgo. I traded them at an army post near Elbow Day. This is a tube of toothpaste, and this is a toothbrush.
2: What they for?
3: To clean your teeth.
2: Teeth?
3: Your menno. You put the toothpaste on the brush. Yeah, like this. And then... Hey, Torgo, come back here.
2: Not toothpaste in mouth. Torgo, not do it.
3: And don't go excited.
2: No.
3: Oh. There he is, clambering up that tree like Manu the monkey. Torgo! You think I'm following you up that tree? You're very much mistaken. I brought these things back from Elbow Day just for you. Your actions make me very angry. I traded two leopard skins.
4: Come quick, Tarzan. Come into jungle quick. Hurry.
3: Nia, what's the matter?
4: Nia just come from wood by great rock. White man lie in pool water. Hurt a wild boar. Gore him to death.
1: Torgo was forgotten now as Tarzan sped through the jungle, swinging through space on strong trailing vines. The clearing by the great rock was far ahead, but he could see the fetid pool there and a sprawled figure at its edge. The man was alive, but he made no move to escape from the hideous king boar, who was making experimental thrusts with its razor-sharp tusks. Sure at last that its victim was helpless, the wild boar prepared for the kill. Its bewhiskered lower jaw dropped as it uttered a savage cry. The tusks aimed downward at the helpless man. The boar started its savage charge, but the fatal lunge was never completed, for a huge figure had landed on the boar's scaly back, and a sharp knife was piercing its thick, mud-caked hide.
3: You had a narrow escape. You look completely exhausted. Perhaps I'd best carry you, huh?
5: No, just go away. Go away and leave me here.
3: To die in that foul pool of water?
5: I can get up. I'll be all right.
3: Your clothes are those of the city. It's clear you are unused to the dangers of the jungle. Oh, you're soaked through and through. Let me carry you to the Punya village, huh?
5: No, I won't go to a native village.
3: I shall not ask you why, nor shall I insist on taking you where you do not want to go. You're not quite up to an argument at the moment.
5: Yes, I guess that's right. I'll be all right, thanks. I mean, for saving me from the boar. Goodbye.
3: Goodbye? When I said I would not insist on taking you to the village, I did not mean I intended to leave you here to die.
5: What then?
3: I shall carry you to my seacoast cabin. When you're well, I shall find out what you're doing in the jungle alone, why you made no move to protect yourself from that boar, and why you fear to enter a native village.

0: A short message, and then we shall return to our exciting story of Tarzan. Several days had passed, and now the strange young man Tarzan had saved from the wild boar and brought back to his cabin had begun to recover from his wounds, his exhaustion, and the exposure to the elements. He had not recovered from the mental illness that had kept him from offering any defense to the boar's attack, and Tarzan was resolved to find the answer to his strange behavior.
1: Well, it's good to see you eating solid food for a change. Another piece of meat?
2: Thank you, Tarzan. It's very good. Where in the world did you get fresh ham in this wilderness?
1: Oh. Well, there are always sources of food in the jungle.
2: You ran around to the corner butcher shop, I suppose.
1: Well, it's good to see that your sense of humor has returned.
2: I guess I have to have a sense of humor in order to sit down to eat the wild boar that intended to eat me. That is what I've been eating, isn't it?
1: Yes, of course. You see, I kill only to save my life or another's, or for food. Had I not gone back for the boar's carcass, I would have had to take another animal's life to supply our table, and lives are not meant to be wasted.
2: I suppose that was directed at me.
1: Yes, it was.
2: I guess after all you've done for me, you deserve to know why I was apparently tossing my life away.
1: I've been hoping you'd tell me. I don't even know your name.
2: Kempner. Dr. Clement Kempner. My friends always call me Dr. Kenny.
1: Dr. Kenny? You're a doctor?
2: I never practiced medicine. I just graduated from medical school a little over a year ago and started out doing research work.
1: In the States?
2: Yes, in the good old United States, where a research man can starve to death on his own or earn a comfortable living working for a firm that makes shaving lotion or toothpaste.
1: Toothpaste. Pardon me for laughing. It reminded me of a small friend of mine who is not fond of toothpaste or soap.
2: It reminds me of a girl. A girl who thought that if I had to play around with test tubes, it should be for a cosmetic company or a pharmaceutical firm. There's good money in that.
1: But your interest is in science, so you broke with the girl, huh?
2: Came to Africa where I thought there was a real job to be done. I was sure Laura would follow me when she was convinced I was in earnest.
1: And she didn't?
2: At first I gathered from her letters that she might come. Gave me the courage to plunge into my work. I spent months in squalid native villages tracing diseases, trying to find cures. Well, I'm through trying to do natives any good against their will. I was practically driven out of the last native village for trying to destroy a native witch doctor's cure for epilepsy. It was a foul mixture that would have killed the patient.
1: Yes, I know, I know. Yet I cannot believe that it was the native's actions alone that disillusioned you.
2: You're right, it was Laura. The natives forced me to leave their village. I went back to Portobello. That's where I made my headquarters. There was a letter waiting there for me.
1: Laura had decided not to brave Africa, huh?
2: And a life of poverty and hardships. I don't know what happened to me. I'd been at my desk when I opened the letter. I put it down and then I walked out the door. I kept walking and thinking. The town isn't very large.
1: Yes, I know.
2: Pretty
1: I've been to
2: soon
1: Portobello.
2: I was out of the city. It was raining, but I didn't even know it then. I just kept walking. I wasn't even aware of it when I passed from the outskirts of the city to the jungle. Night came and then morning, but I still kept on as though I were in a great fog that blotted out the past and in the future.
1: You walked from Portobello to where I found you?
2: I guess I must have. The rain made everything slippery and soggy. I grew weaker. Finally, I fell in that pool where you found me. I had no reason to want to get up, even when the boar attacked me.
1: But you are better now. You'll go back to Portobello and you'll begin your work again.
2: I'll never enter another native village as long as I live. I'll never practice medicine again. And I won't even write to Laura.
1: Well, that ties up all the loose ends. At least you're not a man who...
3: Tarzan! Open door! Let me in!
2: Who's that?
1: It's the native who found you when you were dying.
3: Open door, quick!
1: I'm opening the door. Come in, come in. Close the door before we're washed away by the rain.
3: Tarzan, in great trouble. Nia ran all the way here.
1: You run everywhere you go, and you're always filled with such excitement. I admit, the last time you came running, Dr. Kenny here was in danger, but certainly two such emergencies aren't apt to occur within a short time.
3: There is another emergency. Tarzan no Mamanagama. went to Ganzwa, Umba of Kayora tribe.
2: Torgo's mother went to visit a sick sister, yes.
3: Now come messenger from Kayora tribe. Half village sick. Black demons rule. Crawl. Umbu die.
2: Some sort of an epidemic. Malaria or even cholera, perhaps.
1: Mama Nagama's sister's dead? She was little more than a child.
3: Mama Nagama Ganzwa too. She thinks she dies soon. Send messenger. Tell Tarzan bring Torgo village Kayora people so Mama Nagama see Torgo before she go land of spirit.
2: You can't take a child into a village suffering from an epidemic.
1: What should we do, Doctor?
2: Where is this native village?
1: About 2 days' travel from Portobello, north of there.
2: A day's travel from here?
1: Maybe even less by the upper level. And of course, Torgo cannot travel as quickly as I can.
2: I said you're not taking a child into an infection zone. Let him remain where he is.
1: All right, Doctor.
2: Nia?
3: Yes, Doctor?
2: Keep the messenger away from the others. Wash everything he's touched. Do you understand?
3: Not to you.
2: Tarzan, gather your things together. We're leaving for the Kayora village at once.
1: But I thought you would never again practice medicine or enter a native village.
2: In times of an epidemic, a doctor has no will of his own. Now, let's not spend time talking about me. We have things to do.
0: All through the night, Tarzan and Dr. Kenny sped through the torrential rains of the jungle. At times, they trudged wearily through the heavy, rain-soaked grass. At times, Tarzan half carried the doctor along the upper level of jungle growth. But never for a moment did they stop to rest. Perhaps the threat of an epidemic was groundless, but if the fear was based in reality, measures to isolate those infected must be taken at once. At last, the village was reached. Tarzan and Dr. Kenny had heard no drums, but their coming had been announced in some strange way, known only to those of the jungle. The natives of Kayora crowded about as the two men passed within the boma of the kraal.
2: Where are those who are sick?
4: Ganjua Inji. Ganjua Inji.
2: Yes, we know there are many sick. Where are they?
5: Wapi Wagunjwa.
6: Kote, kote, kote, kote.
2: What does he say?
1: He says there are sick people everywhere.
4: Kila Hima.
1: And the woman says they're in every hut.
2: Oh, great. Now, we have to start with one of them. Find out where the mother of your young friend is.
1: Mama Nagama Kiko Wapi?
4: Hapo.
1: Oh, she's in this first hut.
2: I'll go in and examine her. Try to keep the rest of them outside. It's tough enough trying to make an examination in one of these filthy hovels without having every native in the village crowd in.
1: Well, I'll keep them out.
2: I have no instruments, but I may be able to get some idea.
1: How long since this sickness started?
6: Last full moon was no sickness.
1: The sister of Mama Nagama was the first to fall ill?
6: Not first. First was young man work home of big water.
1: A native who works at the port?
6: Nidio. Work Portobello. He's sick. So come home. Die soon.
1: He might have brought a disease from there. Spread the infection here.
6: Not know.
2: Please, please don't grab at my arms. I'll see everyone who is sick before I leave. Please, I must speak to Tarzan.
1: Well, what is it? Have you examined Mama Nagama, Dr. Kenny?
2: Yes, and I gave a cursory examination to two or three others. It's even worse than we guessed.
1: Worse? What's wrong with Mama Nagama and the others?
2: The disease is known by many names. Black pestilence, black death, bubonic plague. And unless we can work some miracle, it can spread over the entire continent.

0: We'll return to our exciting story in just a moment.
1: Those who are sick have promised to remain in the north part of the village, Dr. Kinney.
2: Well, isolating those we know have the disease may help some.
1: What's the next step?
2: It must be impressed on the natives that no one must leave the village. The epidemic must not be carried to other tribes.
1: Yes, I've already told them that. You mentioned it before.
2: Oh, yes, I'd forgotten.
1: And now?
2: I've made out a complete list of the things I need from Portobello. But of course, if they're experiencing the plague there, they may not be willing to part with the anti-plague vaccine and the other supplies that we need.
1: Is there any place else I could go?
2: No. Unless we can get it there, we're sunk. There won't be time for you to travel further.
1: Well, if time's important, I'd better leave now, huh?
2: Of course, I'm probably sticking my chin out again. Even if you get the vaccine, there's no guarantee the natives will let me inoculate them.
1: Well, I have some influence with them, and if I tell them that this vaccine is the only known cure...
2: That's just it. You can't tell them anything of the sort. It isn't a cure. It's a preventative for those who haven't already contracted the disease.
1: And those who have?
2: In some cases, we may be able to save them if we're lucky. It's always a long gamble. But of course, none of the medication will do any good if the village isn't cleaned up.
1: You mean the rats?
2: They're usually responsible for its introduction. And heaven knows there are plenty of them here. But the disease is actually spread by their ectoparasites.
1: Ectoparasites?
2: Fleas. If we're to get rid of the rats and the fleas, I'll have to have the cooperation of every able-bodied man, woman, and child in the village. I can direct their war against the pestilence, but I can't defeat the Black Death single-handed.
1: You shall have help. I promise you. I'll get every member of the tribe to follow your orders. And I will travel to Portobello and return as fast as my legs will carry me. Oh, thank heavens you're able to let me have the vaccine, Doctor.
3: Well, I'm not a doctor. I'm an orderly. We had three doctors at Portobello, and Dr. Kenny's in the interior. Dr. Farrar died of the plague 3 days ago. And Dr. Kurtz is down on the waterfront working himself to death now.
1: I see. Well, I've got to get back to the Kiora village. Will you have the package ready soon?
3: Well, they're getting the supplies together for you as fast as they can. You know, we're pretty short-handed. Those the plague hasn't taken are busy fighting.
1: Yes, I can imagine.
3: They're burning the grain elevators and the wharves today. If we can just get the upper hand on the rats...
1: Well, could I help get the supplies ready?
3: Well, you'd only be in the way. Just relax for a second or two. Oh, by the way, as long as you have to wait, well, you might take a minute to talk to that girl out in the hall.
1: Girl?
3: I thought you might have noticed her on your way in. She's a good-looking girl.
1: I'm afraid I have little time today, even for good-looking girls.
3: Oh, you don't understand. You see, she's been sitting out there in the hall for 3 days. Came to see Dr. Kenny. I told her he wasn't here. But she just keeps sitting there.
1: Well, if she wouldn't take your word for it...
3: Well, you could tell her you just left him or something. That he's all tied up there in that native village... Why a nice girl wants to leave a place like the States to come to this crazy country is more than I can figure out.
1: From the States?
3: Hey, miss!
4: Yes?
3: Come in here a minute, will you?
4: Yes, of course.
3: Hey, there's a fella here just left Doc Kenny in the interior. Oh, if you wanted to send some sort of a message...
4: Oh, yes, I do. You've just left Dr. Kenny?
1: Yes, he's in a small native village about 3 days' march from here. He's fighting the plague.
4: And he's doing the work he's always wanted to do. How is he?
1: He was fine when I left him. Laura?
4: You know my name.
1: Yes, Dr. Kenny spoke often of you. But I'm surprised to find you in Africa.
4: I suppose he told you I wasn't coming here. I've been afraid of Africa. I thought that if I wrote that I wouldn't come here, he'd return home. He didn't answer my letter.
1: He was terribly hurt and disillusioned by your letter.
4: I knew afterwards that I'd done wrong. I caught the next boat. Take me to him if you're going back.
1: It's quite impossible to take you there. It's bad enough here.
4: I know. I saw them dying like flies on the wharves when I arrived. But maybe there's something I can do to help. I'm not a nurse,
3: your
4: but I...
3: Your supplies are ready now, Tarzan.
1: Good. I'm sorry, Laura, but I can't take you with me. I must travel as fast as I can in order to get... What's wrong?
4: I don't know. My head. Suddenly everything went swimming, and now my head aches Oh, it's splitting.
1: The orderly said you'd been waiting here for days. Have you eaten lately?
4: Yes, I make them turn that light out. It's blinding me.
1: It's only a very small light. Perhaps... Orderly! Orderly, she's very sick. Can you get a doctor?
3: I told you there's only one doctor in town, and he's busy fighting the plague. Well, I wouldn't even know where to find him.
1: But we have to do something for her.
3: We can't do her any good. I'm not a doctor, but I know the symptoms. She's got the bubonic plague.
0: Tarzan sped through the jungle as fast as his powerful legs would carry him. Now his thoughts were divided between concern for the natives and worry over the girl who had crossed half the world to be with Dr. Kenny. He was hardly aware of the sudden change of weather that is characteristic of the equatorial countries. The rain had stopped and the sun shone bright and hot. He was aware at once, however, of the change that had taken place in the village of the Kiora as he passed within the boma. It had been scrubbed as clean as a Dutch town, and the natives stood in a long line before a whitewashed shack.
5: Jumbo Tarzan.
4: Doctor, wait in shack. Hurry.
1: Of course. Dr. Kenny?
6: Oh, you made good time, Tarzan. Bring the package over here. Good, I'll take my bag.
1: What you've done in this village is miraculous, Doctor.
6: What these people have done is miraculous. I've never seen people work as they have. There isn't a rat left in this village. Now that we have the vaccine... Ah, that's it. It looks as though we'll have enough.
1: Dr. Kenny, before you start with
6: the injections... Say whatever you're going to say. I had them line up an hour ago. They told me you were coming.
1: Yes, they know these things, but it is important
6: that
1: I...
6: Hand me that roll of cotton.
1: Oh, here.
6: You, step up. You're first. Tarzan, watch what I do. I want you to use the cotton soaked with alcohol like this. There, it will save me time.
1: Of course. Here, I can reach the bottles of vaccine for you.
6: No, don't pull the rubber stopper out. My needle draws out the vaccine through the stopper. See? Like that. Now then, your arm, please.
4: Will hurt?
6: A little. Steady now. All right. Next.
1: Dr. Kenny, I must say something.
6: Rub this child's arm with alcohol the way you saw me do it.
1: All right. Dr. Kenny, your Laura is in Portobello.
6: Laura in Portobello?
1: Yes, she arrived a few days ago when the plague was at its worst. She's been waiting there for you. To tell you that she knew she was wrong, that she does love you, and that she's here to stay.
6: Oh, wonderful. All right, that takes care of you. Next.
1: I spoke with her. Just when she was begging me to bring her back here to help you, she fell sick.
6: Laura? Sick? Not
1: the plague.
6: I'm sorry, I jabbed you so hard. Next.
1: You aren't leaving here now? You aren't hurrying back to Laura?
6: I want to, Tarzan. I want to more than I've ever wanted anything in my life. But I've started something. The people here have done everything I've asked. They're beginning to look at me a little as they look at you. With confidence, with love. I can't leave them now. Not even for Laura.
1: You're a strange and wonderful man, Dr. Kinney.
6: I'm a doctor. With this hot sun, I may be able to turn the path of an epidemic. Cleanliness and sun and dry heat. They can do more than any medicine in the world. All right, next. Come on, hurry up here.
1: Dr. Kenny won't hurt you. Here, let me clean your arm, friend.
6: There. There's just one thing I'm worried about.
1: What's that?
6: Mama Nagama left the village. She was well on the road to recovery when she just disappeared. I hope she hasn't carried the plague to some other section of the country.
1: Did she know she was getting better?
7: Must get through!
6: No, she still insisted that she was going to die.
7: Tarzan! Tarzan! Tarzan!
1: Nia! What are you doing here?
7: Run from village. Ponyu people. Mama Naganya come home. Say she see Torgo before she die.
1: And did she die?
7: No. Mama Naganya better. Now Torgo sick.
1: Torgo? But Dr. Kenny, we must go to the Punya village at once.
6: Tarzan, I know how you love the little native boy. But I must complete my work here first. There are hundreds in jeopardy in this village. Torgo is but one life. Even as Laura. How much further to the Punya village, Nia?
7: Reach soon. You drive plague from Punya village.
6: I hope I'm as lucky there as I was in the Kiora village. And I hope Torgo has not succumbed. What's that?
7: It's Tarzan cry. He let us know he come to meet us.
6: Well, maybe that means Torgo is worse. He's come to tell...
5: Sergeant Kinney! Oh, it's good to see you.
6: It's good to see you, Tarzan.
5: How is Laura?
6: Did you get... Laura is well on the way to recovery. And the plague has been arrested in Portobello.
1: And it never existed in the Punya village. Apparently, Mama Nagama was better by the time she arrived home.
6: But Torgo's illness...
1: I left him when I went to save you from the wild boar. He thought my failure to return meant that I was angry with him. He got sick when he attempted to put himself back in my good graces by eating half a tube of toothpaste.
0: In just a moment, a few words about our next story of Tarzan. Even today, the custom still exists. The barbaric practice still holds sway. For in many sections of Africa, a girl child is considered worthless, good only for the marriage price she can bring when she has reached the age of 9 or 10. In our next story, Tarzan attempts to halt the marriage purchase of a blue-eyed child and brings down upon his head Arab vengeance.
8: Tarzan, the transcribed creation of the famous Edgar Rice Burroughs, is produced by Walter White, Jr., prepared for radio by Bud Lesser, with original music by Albert Glasser. This is a Commodore production.

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6: The nicest thing about the mint with the hole is that it's smooth and never crumbles. 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

They seek him here, they seek him there. Those Frenchies seek him everywhere. Is he in heaven? Is he in hell? That damned elusive Pimpernel.

Ernest Goring, star of the motion picture Red Shoes, as Baroness Orksey's immortal character, the Scarlet Pimpernel.

0: All night long, French troops have been taking up posts near the Rue de Carousel, blocking all the avenues leading to and from the guillotine. We could hear their muffled steps and the whispered commands of the officers as Tony and I took turns in peering out through the heavy curtains that covered the grimy window of our hideout. A small room over the shop of a violin maker.
1: They aren't taking any chances on tomorrow, Blakeney.
0: No, those are all choice troops, probably hand-picked by Citizen Chauvelin and the Committee of Public Safety.
1: Murderers.
0: Might as well come away from that window, Tony. Draw the curtains.
1: I don't know how you can be so casual, Blakeney. Our entire plan seems ruined.
0: Well, then we'll change it. Wait until I get this lamp lit.
1: You mean you're still going to try to make this rescue come off?
0: I've given my word.
1: Yes, but...
0: Tony, when I was a small boy, I went to school here in Paris.
1: I know that.
0: My instructor was a fine man, rich in wisdom and a love of life.
1: But what has that to do with...
0: He had a son, a boy my age. We ate together, shared the same room. I was British, he was French. We were of different parentage, but we lived like brothers. We took a vow of brotherhood. The boy's name was Jean-Pierre Lamont.
1: Lamont?
0: Yes, Tony. The man they planned to lead to the guillotine tomorrow.
1: I wondered why you were so intent on saving the life of a provincial school teacher. But how did that monster Chauvelin find out you intend to save Lamont? Why should he think the Scarlet Pimpernel would make a special effort to rescue Lamont?
0: Well, I'm afraid that's my fault. I sent Lamont a note at the prison, telling him not to despair. It was intercepted.
1: Good heavens, I hope you didn't sign your true name.
0: No, only the insignia of the Scarlet Pimpernel.
1: And now all those troops on guard. This entire sector is like a trap. And we have to make our rescue attempt in the very shadow of the guillotine.
0: I'm afraid so, Tony.
1: Now, if we're going to arrange a new plan, let's do it.
0: Thank you, Tony. All right. Well, get those maps of the city. Spread them out here on the table.
1: Why, you've committed this entire sector to memory. I dare say you could draw facsimiles of these maps without consulting them.
0: Yes, but they help. Now, somewhere in here, Tony, there's a hole. An exit that Chauvelin and his men will have overlooked.
1: I don't see how. Once the prisoner is brought into the square in the tumbril, the soldiers can form a solid phalanx. Nobody will be permitted to enter the square or leave it.
0: Nobody except other condemned prisoners.
1: Yeah?
0: Lamont's tumbril will be carefully guarded, but the others...
1: will be herded like cattle as usual.
0: If I could slip into one of them, and you could replace the driver... It can be done, Tony. Here, where Rue de la Ponte intersects with the Rue de Carousel.
1: Yes, but... that's where the tumbrils assemble before they journey to the prison to transport the condemned.
0: Exactly. And the hour of assembly is just before dawn. It will be dark enough for us to overcome one of the drivers and install you in his place.
1: Yes, but the driver will be known to the mounted guard assigned to ride with his tumbril.
0: I have a particular driver in mind. I can make you look enough like him with proper makeup to pass muster at the barracks dinner table.
1: Yes, I believe that, but what can you do with my voice? I'm not as clever as you, Blakeney.
0: Oh, wrap your throat in a rag and pretend hoarseness. The man you will imitate has a whisper of a voice anyhow. He seldom uses it.
1: You mean the chap they call Laroche?
0: The perfect choice, wouldn't you say?
1: We watched him at an inn one night. He was drinking alone. It was evident the others despised him.
0: Would that hurt our plan?
1: Oh, bless me if I don't think you're right. He's perfect.
0: Good. Well, I'll get the makeup kit and go to work on your face at once. It took less than half an hour to make Tony's face so like the face of the tumbril driver Laroche that I might have defied the driver's mother to tell them apart. Then I went to work on my own face, transforming it with lines of suffering and terror, the kind of face that would not seem amiss in a tumbril filled with men about to die. When I finished, we slipped out of the rear of the building and headed for the tumbril rendezvous at Rue de la Ponte.
2: There are the drivers. Not too many of them yet.
0: It's early. If luck is with us, Laroche may be one of the early ones.
1: I don't see him about the fire.
0: No. A few others over there in the shadows, though.
1: Yes, but I can't make out the...
0: Wait. There he is.
1: Where?
0: Over there, alone. Leaning against the back of the tumbrel.
1: Are you sure that's he?
0: Positive.
1: You can't see his face.
0: The silhouette of his back is enough. His posture. There's something you should notice specially. The way he carries his head. Drooped slightly forward.
1: And I'll remember. But how do we get him out of sight of the others?
0: Simple. We invite him over here. Stand in that doorway, Tony, and wait. Citizen Laroche?
3: Oui. Who are you, citizen?
0: A simple shopkeeper, citizen, who needs a favor.
3: A favor? Of what nature?
0: You will be taking your tumbrel to the prison soon.
3: Oui.
0: I have promised the citizen warden some wine. If you will take it to him, I will...
3: Why should I do your bidding, citizen? Nobody does anything for me.
0: A flagon of wine for yourself, citizen, if you will make the delivery.
3: All right, citizen. Where is the wine? Bring it here.
0: I will need help. It is in a cask, rather heavy.
3: Where is it?
0: My shop, just beyond the arch. Come.
3: A moment, citizen. How did you know my name was Laroche?
0: My sister told me, citizen.
3: I know no women in this sector. Oh,
0: you have never met her, but she has seen you passing the shop. She has asked about you and learned your name.
3: Why should she make inquiry about me, citizen?
0: She is a young girl, and as such a girl will. She judges a man by his appearance or physical strength. You seem like a man of great power, citizen. Shall we go on?
3: Hey, your sister, how old?
0: A tender 17.
3: Pretty?
0: She has many suitors.
3: I am strong, citizen.
0: We'll see how strong you are in a moment. The wine cask is in this doorway.
3: Where? I can't lift it by myself. Who's in there?
0: Not my sister, citizen. Go ahead, Tony. Nicely done, Tony. Citizen Laroche was just telling me how strong he is. Or was.
1: Did you hear his voice? A bit, as you came on. How's this?
3: Where? I can't lift it by myself.
0: Splendid old boy.
4: Yeah, he's a lump.
1: I must have hit him rather hard.
0: I'm glad you did. After all, the bounder was developing some rather rude thoughts about my 17-year-old sister. Tony exchanged clothes with the unconscious Laroche. Then we made our plans quickly.
1: He's well bound now. Let's cover him over.
0: Righto. You know which tumbrel to go to?
1: Yes. But what about you?
0: After you pick up your load of prisoners at the jail and start for the guillotine, enter the Rue de Carousel by the small alley that runs between the old carriage house and the shop of the silversmith. You know the place?
1: Yes.
0: The passage is too narrow for your mounted guards to ride beside the tumbrel. They will fall behind slightly as you turn into the Rue de Carousel. There's a small platform there. I will leap in with the other prisoners as you make the turn.
1: But I don't know what you have in mind, Blakeney. You'll be jumping in with a group of people headed for the guillotine.
0: Don't worry, Tony. I have a plan to save my neck.
1: How?
0: Well, when we enter the square, you feign great excitement. Take me from the tumbrel and drag me to the officer in command of the guard. And take this paper from me as you do.
1: I can't read without light. What does it say?
0: It says, "Dear old friend, do not fear. Deliverance is at hand." And it is signed with the emblem of the Scarlet Pimpernel.
1: What?
0: Well, don't be so astounded, dear Tony. After all, that's why they've set the trap, isn't it? To catch the Scarlet Pimpernel.
1: You mean the opening of the letter, "Dear old friend"?
0: We'll convince them that I know the Scarlet Pimpernel and can identify him. That will create all the excitement we need. As soon as the officer takes the note from you, slip away and make for Lamont's tumbrel.
1: It's daring.
0: It has to be daring to work. The mounted guards by his tumbrel should be off their horses by then, waiting a roll call of the condemned. Be near their horses and ready to move.
1: When?
0: Don't worry. You'll know when.

0: Tumbles was starting towards the prison as Tony and I separated. He rushed to the wagon assigned to La Roche, and I heard an officer bark a reprimand at him for being tardy. I went to the appointed place for the pickup. The first rays of the sun were stabbing through the grey of the dawn sky when the Tumbles full of prisoners turned into the Rue de Carousel. Tony's wagon came by the platform, and just in time to escape the eye of the mounted guards, I jumped into the Tumble.
1: Oh, are you mad, citizen?
0: Sorry, I buffed you when I jumped aboard.
1: You'll be even sorrier in a few minutes. This Tumble is headed for the guillotine.
0: I know that.
1: If you wish to commit suicide, why inflict yourselves upon sorry creatures who would rather live?
0: Please, lower your voice. You want the guards to hear. They didn't see me.
1: What do we care if the guards hear? Huh? Our thoughts are of death and we want to live.
0: How badly do you want to live? Badly enough to fight?
1: Fight? How? With bare hands against bayonets and guns?
0: Do not exclaim or cry out at what I'm about to say. I can arm you, all of you, with loaded pistols I carry in my belt beneath his jacket. If I give them to you, will you use them when and as I command, in a final bid for life and freedom?
1: Citizen, if you lie, you will die before we reach the guillotine. If you speak the truth, we would gladly die fighting under your command.
0: All right, then. Carefully. Pass the pistols one by one. But any man who opens his mouth to trade for freedom dies by my hand.
1: Or by mine. We keep our silence. We strike at your order.
0: All right. Careful.
1: Bon, monsieur.
2: Yes, my friend.
1: The Scarlet Pimpernel.
2: Does it matter?
1: No, monsieur. We live with you or die with you. Count on it.

0: were testing the guillotine as the tumbrils rumbled into the square. The huge knife flashed in the air, not yet stained with the blood of the day's executions. The smell of death hovered over the streets like an evil curse.
1: What are you looking for, monsieur?
0: A heavily guarded tumbril with but one occupant.
1: Over there, near the steps to the scaffold. His name is Jean-Pierre Lamont.
0: Thank you. I know his name. I know it well.
1: What are your orders, monsieur?
0: I will give you your signal from over there, where the troop commandant stands. A short time after the guard takes me there. When I point and start to scream, you must run in the direction I point and set up a clamor. You understand?
1: No. But we will obey.
0: Good. After that, you have your pistols. Use them. Fight your way to safety if you can.
1: Very well, monsieur.
0: Good luck. Good luck to all of you.
1: And you, monsieur. May le bon Dieu go with you.
0: Thank you. Now remember, no harm to the driver. It was time to act. I slipped the spurious note from my pocket and pretended to read it eagerly. Tony caught the signal. He leapt to the side of the tumbril and grasped me by the hair.
1: Give me that! Give me that, whatever it is!
0: No, no! Let me go! Let me go!
1: Swallow it, will you? Ah. Give it to me, traitor! I will break your arm!
0: Oh!
1: That's better. Oh, dear!
2: Citizen Commandant! Citizen Commandant!
3: What is that commotion there? What is wrong, citizen?
2: Wait, citizen, wait! I will bring the traitor to you! Come!
0: No! No!
4: Why are you bringing
3: this man for me? We have executions to perform,
2: look,
3: citizen.
2: Look, citizen commandant, look! This note, the emblem!
4: The Scarlet Pimpernel! Where did you get this?
5: I do not know. Last night at the prison, it was slid under the door of my cell.
2: A lie, citizen commandant. I searched him thoroughly before he entered my tumbril. The note was not on him. The Pimpernel is here. He is here in the square.
5: No, I tell you, I swear it.
4: Talk, you fool. The Pimpernel is not going to save you. Do you know his disguise?
5: No.
2: Ah! Answer the citizen commandant. What is his disguise? Is he one of the soldiers?
5: I do not know.
4: You lie. He must have slipped that note to you as you passed him somewhere in the square. You have seen him, so you must know his disguise.
2: Where is the clever devil? Where?
5: Go. Go away and let me talk to the citizen commandant.
4: All right, citizen Laroche. Go. Come now, man. Speak up. I said speak up!
5: If I tell you, will you save me?
4: Yes.
5: You promise. I don't want to die.
4: Expose him. Expose the Pimpernel, and I guarantee you that citizen Chauvelin himself will sign your pardon.
0: Tony had reached the horses of the dismounted guards less than 20 feet from Lamont, and the armed men in the tumbril in which I had ridden were tensed and waiting. I had only one last decision to make, the selection of a man to accuse. I had seen some of the horrible executions in this bloody square, and I remembered one face, the leering, horrible face of a casket maker who watched the butchery with glee from the door of his shop in the square. He was there in his accustomed place, waiting. I raised my arm and pointed.
4: What? Who do you mean?
5: The casket maker. That's him, in disguise.
2: The casket maker is the Scarlet Pimpernel!
6: Get him! Seize the casket maker!
2: Kill him! Come on! Kill him!
0: The men from my tumbril started it, and the soldiers lunged in the direction of their move. Even the commandant leapt forward. The casket maker, his leer turned to fright, opened his mouth to scream, but gave way to fear and turned to run. It was all the soldiers needed to convince them. The firing started, and in seconds the square was a melee of panic. I turned away and ran in the opposite direction.
7: Hurry, man, hurry.
8: Where's Lamont?
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10: You there, halt!
11: Not today, friend.
0: Good shot, Tony, let's ride.
4: Up. Up, Eddie, up.
12: They're starting after us.
0: We'll give them a merry chase. Cut out towards Montmartre. We leave the horses as soon as we can and hide. We must be off the streets until nightfall.
12: Right.
0: You all right, Lamont?
4: Weak from hunger, but all right thanks to you, Blakeney. It is you, isn't it, old friend?
0: Yes, Lamont. Yes, brother. It's I. We never reached Montmartre. troops seemed to be all about the city, mounted and in force. We were obliged to leave the horses and take to the underground maze of the Parisian sewers.
12: Well, they didn't spot us coming down here. We should be reasonably safe here until nightfall.
0: Afraid not, Tony. Within the hour, troops will be working through every tunnel on foot and in boats.
7: If only we had a boat. The flow of the river would take us toward the Havre.
0: Which is exactly the way they'll expect the Pimpernel to move, toward the English Channel.
7: No.
12: If you're certain the pursuit will turn this way, what can we do?
0: Head for the one place they'd never expect to find us.
7: Where?
0: Back to the Rue de Carousel, the home of Madame Guillotine.
12: You can't be serious, Blakeney.
0: I was never more serious, Tony. There's an exit from the sewer not 50 meters from the place where we will seek refuge.
12: What spot do you have in mind?
0: The shop of the casket maker.
7: The man you accused of being the Scarlet Pimpernel?
0: Yes.
12: Oh, Blakeney, I don't know. The way those soldiers went after him, he must have been killed.
0: I'm quite certain he was, Tony, which will make him especially useful to us when night comes.
7: I don't understand.
0: If the man is dead, Lamont, it's only fitting and proper that he have a funeral. We shall see that he gets it.
12: Oh, it sounds impossible.
0: Not at all. It's our passport out of the city.
7: But how?
0: I will drive the funeral cart. You and Tony will walk behind like female relatives of the deceased.
12: Yes, but where can we obtain the necessary clothing?
0: I'm certain we'll find what we need in the casket maker shop.
12: Blakeney, it won't work. A funeral cortege must have a permit signed by the commandant, and we don't have one.
0: I shall get one tonight.
7: But how?
0: In the simplest way. By going to the commandant and asking for it. We reached the casket maker shop without detection and hid until darkness had fallen. Even then, soldiers with torches were all about the city, questioning and searching. From the expected cache of clothing in the casket maker's shop, I dressed myself in the heavy black garb of an old woman and made my way to the quarters of the commandant.
8: Well? Well, speak up, citizeness. What is it? Do you have news of the Scarlet Pimpernel, is that it?
0: Yes, citizen, I have.
8: You!
0: Do not cry out, citizen. I hold a gun beneath the shawl.
8: You English devil! You look like an old crow.
0: Inside, monsieur. Save the compliments for another time.
8: What do you want of me?
0: A funeral permit. Make one out and sign it.
8: And if I refuse?
0: I guarantee you that somebody else will sign one tomorrow for your funeral.
8: Very well.
0: Make haste, monsieur. I do not like the way you dally. As he wrote, I could see the tension in his face. He was listening for something, waiting for something. He finished the order, held it out to me, then...
8: You fool!
0: Even as he had cried out, I'd seen the glow of torches and a squad of soldiers passed outside. My blow felled him and I leapt across his body, tearing off the old woman's garb to give my legs freedom of movement. I waited until the soldiers stormed up on the porch and started hammering at the door with their rifles. Then I ran to the window, dived through it.

0: Their chase was hopeless in the dark of the night. I made my way back to the shop of the casket maker. Tony and Lamont were already dressed in the mourning apparel of women. I quickly slipped into the uniform of a funeral driver and did as much as I could to disguise my face.
1: How did you get cut, Blakeney?
0: Breaking a window. Tell you later.
1: Why do you hurry so? You said we would leave just before dawn.
0: Yes, I'd planned to bind and gag the commandant, but he cried out. The soldiers heard him. I rendered him unconscious, but he won't be that way for long.
2: Then they'll know about the permit.
0: Pray not too soon. Are you all ready?
1: Ready.
3: Ready.
0: Let's go. The Orléans gate. It's nearest. We drove to the gate. The streets were quiet except for the soldiers, but no undue attention was given to our wagon. We were not stopped until we reached the barricade.
4: Halt! Halt there! On a funeral procession, eh, citizen?
5: Oui, citizen.
4: At such an hour of the night.
5: It is the wish of the women who follow. The home of the deceased was in Orléans. They want to bury him there.
4: You have your permit to leave the city?
5: Yes.
4: Very well. But as a precaution...
5: Yes?
4: My men and I will have a look inside the casket.
5: What?
4: Oh, never mind, citizen. Comrades, come!
6: Oui, oui. Ali, come on.
4: You raise the lid of the box.

0: That was most inconsiderate, citizen. 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
1: Now, do not tell me how to act, citizen. I know my duty. Suppose the Scarlet Pimpernel had been hidden in that casket. Even you might not have known it. He's a clever devil, citizen.
0: I'm sure he'd find himself overmatched with you, citizen.
1: Depend on that. The Scarlet Pimpernel will never pass through the Orléans gates. Not while I command it. All right, comrades, let the funeral procession pass. Good night, citizen.
0: Good night. Go.

0: In a moment, Marius Goring returns as the Scarlet Pimpernel.
1: Blakeney, old friend, how can I thank you? How do you thank a man who has saved your life?
2: There's only one way, brother.
1: Name it.
2: Forget that Sir Percy Blakeney and the Scarlet Pimpernel are one and the same person, even when you get to England.
1: You mean it is not known, even there?
2: No. I've built the reputation of being a fool. And if you ever hear me called a fool, which you will, remember that is my chosen shield.
1: I will remember.
2: We can stop here.
1: Whoa!
2: Now, Lamour, just follow the directions I've given you. Meet my men at the seacoast, and they'll take you across the channel.
1: You will not come?
2: Not now. Not this time. There are still others who need help. Goodbye, old friend. Bon voyage.
1: Goodbye, brother. And may heaven bless you.

The Adventures of the Scarlet Pimpernel, starring Marius Goring, with music composed and conducted by Sidney Torch. Produced by Harry Allen Towers.

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3: 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Wind southeast. Ceiling 1200. All clear.
2: Okay. This is Hop Harrigan coming in.
1: Yes, it's America's Ace of the Airwaves. Coming in for another transcribed episode in the adventures of Hop Harrigan.
4: Fellas and girls, did you know that one of the greatest hazards to flyers colliding with mountains can now be eliminated almost completely by a shoebox-sized radar device invented by that great aviator and plane designer Howard Hughes? Well, according to Mr. Hughes, his new anti-crash warning system can prevent at least 96% of these accidents. Not only is this invention an important advance in making our planes safer, but it's so simple that anybody can understand how it works. An amber light flashes and a bell rings.

0: When the plane comes within 2,000 feet of an obstacle, such as a mountain or building, directly ahead or below it. So as soon as the pilot hears and sees these warning signals, he goes into a climb and within a few minutes is out of danger. The device also can be set to work at 500 feet to help the plane land. And it works in any kind of weather. Radar has been the white hope of aviation engineers, pilots, and the public ever since it was first installed in planes during the war. But wartime radar was a very complicated mechanism. To use wartime radar, our airline pilots had to be specially trained to read the radar scope. Since the war, in order to determine obstacles in their course, pilots have been comparing readings of their barometric and flight maps. And then they figure out their average speed and wind drift and compare the whole business with what they can see. As you can well imagine, all this takes time, sometimes too much time. In just a few minutes, I'll be back to tell you more about Howard Hughes' new anti-crash radar device. So don't forget to listen. And now to our story. If Paul Conroy and his two partners were to keep their charter airline in operation, they needed help. So Hop and Tank took on the job of discovering, if possible, what was behind the mysterious attacks by ghost-like wartime enemy fighter planes. But before they could make any progress, Vinnie Stevens, one of the partners, reported by radio that he was being attacked by a Jap Mitsubishi while en route to New Orleans in a DC-4 transport. For nearly an hour and a half, nothing further was heard from him. And then the control tower reported the ship near the field, apparently trying to come in for a landing. As we continue now, Hop and Tank are running across the field, following Paul Conroy, while the transport circles overhead.
1: Tank, he can't make it. He'll never be able to bring the ship in by himself.
2: Why not?
1: Craig didn't tell Conroy, but there's been an accident.
2: Oh, I thought the nose looked kind of funny.
1: That's almost all smashed in, and the cockpit windows are all broken.
2: That won't keep a good pilot from landing.
3: All right, here we are, fellas. We'll go right up to the transmitter, and we'll talk to Vinny ourselves.
1: Paul, wait.
3: We can't wait. Something's wrong, or Vinny wouldn't keep circling. I'd better talk to him.
1: Paul, listen to me. I know what's wrong.
3: What?
1: There's been an accident. The co-pilot's unconscious, and Vinny's blind.
3: Blind?
4: Jump it, Jenny.
3: Well, how do you know?
1: Craig got it from the tower operator.
3: Well, why didn't he tell me?
1: He didn't want you to blow your top, so when you talk to Vinny, take it easy, will you?
3: Take it easy. Hop, we've got to help him. Come on.
4: Hop.
1: What?
4: What about Vinny? Is there any way we can get him down?
1: We'll have to wait until we hear from him, find out exactly what the score is.
3: Hey, Sparks.
5: Oh, hello, Mr. Conroy.
3: Are you in contact with Stevens?
5: Yeah, tough break, ain't it? I got the crash truck standing by.
3: All right, let me talk to him.
5: Sure thing. Hello, Stevens, in Ace 29. This is the tower. Come in. Over.
6: Stevens here. Am I still near the field? Over.
5: Yeah, you're over the north boundary. Keep circling. Here's Mr. Conroy. He wants to talk to you. Stand by. Okay, Mr. Conroy.
1: Hello, Vinny. This is Paul.
6: Hi. I got myself into a sweet mess. Trying to save the ship, but don't know if I can do it.
1: Hang the ship. What about you? You hurt badly?
6: Got smacked up around the face. Can't see. Makes it tough.
1: Can't you see anything at all?
6: Nope.
4: Gosh.
1: Hold it, Tank. Listen, you've got a couple of chutes in the locker. Bail out.
6: I can't. There's something happened to Pete. I can never get a chute on him, and I won't leave him.
1: How much gas is left?
6: I don't know, but it can't be more than a teacup full of that.
1: Oh, Lord.
7: Paul, let me talk to him, will you?
3: Hop, is there anything we can do?
7: Well, it depends on how good he is at following orders.
1: Hello, Vinny.
6: Go ahead.
1: I'm putting on a friend of mine. Hop Harrigan. Here he is.
7: Hello, Stevens. This is Harrigan.
6: Hi. Paul's told me a lot about you. Sorry I won't get a chance to meet you in person.
7: Maybe you will. Listen, did you ever make any landings on a ground control approach?
6: Yeah, a couple in service. There's no GCA unit down there.
7: We don't need one. We can see you fine.
6: I wish I could say the same.
7: I'm going to try and talk you in. Do you think you can follow my orders without question?
6: Well, I'll try.
7: You've got to do more than try, fella.
6: Okay, Harrigan. It's a cinch. I haven't anything to lose. Take over.
7: All right, keep circling. I'll get a car and a portable transmitter and talk to you in from the runway. Stand by now. Hey, Sparks.
5: I'm way ahead of you, sir. There's a Jeep with a shortwave set in it parked in back of the administration building. You can use that.
7: Fine. Come on, Tank.
3: I'll stay here, Hop, and keep in touch with Vinny.
7: Good idea. Don't let him drift away from the field. On the double now, Tank. We've got to move fast.
0: Taking the tower stairs two at a time, Hop and Tank rush out on the field, quickly locate the Jeep, and with Tank at the wheel, race madly out to the head of the runway. In the back seat, Hop makes contact with the still circling transport.
7: Hello, Stevens. Hello, Stevens. How do you hear me? How do you hear me? Come in. Over.
6: Okay, Harrigan. Getting it fine. Over.
7: Now, stand by. Hello, tower. Are you listening? Come in. Over.
8: This is Paul, Hop. Go ahead.
7: Give me exact wind velocity and direction.
8: Hold it.
6: Here's the runway. Where do you want me to park?
7: Right in the middle.
6: Okay.
8: Hello, Hop. This is Paul.
7: Go ahead.
8: Wind velocity 12 to 14 miles from due south.
7: Thanks.
6: It's okay here?
7: Fine. Cut the engine.
6: Right.
7: Now, Tank, keep your fingers crossed.
6: I got my eyes crossed, too.
7: Hello, Vinny. Are you ready?
6: Anytime you are, pal.
7: Okay, let's get to work. You're now west of the field, about a half mile, flying parallel with the row of hangars. Got that?
6: Perfectly. What's my altitude?
7: Roughly about 3,000. You'll have to come down.
6: You're telling me.
7: Chop back your throttles and lower your nose now.
6: Roger.
7: Easy now, not too much. Okay. You're now southwest of the field. Give me a 90-degree turn to the left.
6: 90 to the left. It'll be a stab in the dark, but here goes.
5: Bobby ain't giving her enough rudder.
7: Hello, Vinny. Get your foot down on that left pedal. Your turn's too shallow.
6: Roger.
7: That's better. Okay, far enough. Level out. And keep your nose down.
6: Trying to. I can't help feeling that I'm going to plow up the ground any second.
7: You've still got a good 1,500 feet. Trust me, Vinny.
6: Okay, pal. Sorry.
7: Now, stand by for another 90 to the left. You're almost over the water tower at the southeast corner of the field.
6: Check.
7: All right, hit it. Get that wheel over.
6: Coming around.
5: Hey, he's doing it smoother this time.
7: Hold it, Vinny. Hold it. Now, break it. Level up. Nice going.
6: This is murder.
7: Now, listen. You're in your downwind leg. Lower your gear and give a flaps.
6: Gear and flaps. Check it. Hope I can find the handle.
7: On your right, Vinny. Both of them.
6: Okay, got him.
5: There go the wheels.
7: Good.
5: And the flaps. He's really on the ball, that guy.
7: Okay, Vinny, you're doing fine. Now chop back the throttles a little more.
6: Throttles back. Check.
5: What about the altitude? Less than 1,000.
7: Vinny, level out. You're down far enough.
6: I feel like I'm right on top of the tree.
7: No, you've got enough room. Now, is everything under control?
6: As near as I can get it.
7: And stand by for another turn. We'll put you on your base leg.
6: Harrigan, I'm getting scared.
7: Relax, you'll be okay. Lean on that wheel now and cut around.
6: Roger.
5: He sounds nervous.
7: If I were in his shoes, I'd be ready for a straitjacket. Okay, Vinny, level out. You're in the base leg.
6: Check.
7: Hello, tower, come in.
6: Right, standing by.
7: I'm going to try to bring him in. Have everything ready. Do you understand?
6: Oh, yeah, sure. Stop trying to play cagey and get those crash wagons out fast. I'm going to need them. Relax, Vinny, you're doing fine.
7: Cut the chatter. Stand by for your last turn, Vinny.
6: Last is right.
7: Go ahead now, hit it.
6: Roger.
5: He's making it awful tight.
7: He's off, Vinny, not so sharp.
6: Roger.
7: Now, straight and level again.
6: Straight and level.
7: You're about a mile and a half away. Drop your nose, but not too much.
6: Nose down. Check.
5: Look out, he's dragging the left wing.
7: Then he'd get the stick over. Left wing's low.
6: Check. How close am I?
7: A mile now, and you're lined up perfectly. Hold her that way.
6: Harrigan. Harrigan, I can't do it.
7: Yes, you can. Hold her steady.
5: He's drifting to the right.
7: A little left rudder now, Vinny, and easy does it, boy.
6: Where am I now?
7: Less than half a mile from the runway. Keep coming. Tank, start up.
6: Roger.
7: Pull over to the grass when I tell you.
6: Harrigan. Harrigan, come in. Where am I?
7: You're all set for the touchdown, pal. When I count five, close down your throttles all the way. Understand?
6: Count five. Cut the engines.
7: Right.
5: Okay, Tank, get off the runway.
6: You bet.
7: Now, Vinny, this is it.
5: One. Two. Three.
0: His eyes glued to the steadily approaching transport, Hop counts off slowly, sweating the massive plane in. One mistake, the slightest miscalculation now, will mean a fatal crash. Gang, in a minute you'll hear the gripping climax of today's episode, so stand by. Howard Hughes recently took a plane load of the nation's leading aviation writers up in a constellation to demonstrate his new anti-crash radar device. To show what it could do, he flew until he was opposite the steep mountains beyond Santa Monica, California, mountains which have crushed in their stony fingers many a fog-bound plane. Hughes flew the plane directly toward the highest peak. His passengers held their breath. Suddenly a bell rang, a light flashed when the radar cat's whisker brushed the rising ground ahead and below. Pilot Hughes immediately adjusted the controls, the ship roared up into a steep climb, and cleared the rocks in plenty of time. The passengers aboard were profoundly impressed, to say the least. Well, that day, newspaper wires buzzed with stories of the spectacularly successful demonstration. This new airline radar system, which weighs only 15 pounds and costs only $130, sends out brief bursts of high-frequency pulses or waves both ahead of the plane and below it. When these pulses echo back from the ground or from the sea or buildings, a receiving apparatus measures the time the waves take to make the round trip. Well, all this is as quick as a wink. If any waves return fast enough to indicate that an obstacle is within 2,000 feet of the plane, the light and bell go into action, and the pilot immediately pulls his plane into a climb. In many parts of the country where mountains aren't so steep, he would be warned of an approaching peak as much as 30 miles in advance. The Air Safety Board, appointed by President Truman, was recently shown this invention in action, and 10 days later, they recommended that all airlines be required to install anti-crash radar. Yes, fellas and girls, the pilot's life is just as exciting as it ever was, only it's being made easier and safer all the time. And gang, always remember, America needs flyers. And now, back to our story. Hop and Tank are seated at the head of the runway in a jeep. using a shortwave radio to talk Vinnie Stephens' DC-4 into a safe landing. Now, Hop measures off the time to a touchdown as he watches the huge transport come closer.
1: 3, 4, 5. Cut the throttle, Vinnie. You're right over the concrete.
5: Here goes nothing. Lady Luck, stay with him.
1: No sound, Vinnie. No sound.
2: His wheels are touching. He's in, Hop. He's in.
1: Okay, Vinnie, you're down. Hold us steady.
6: Hello, Hop. This is Paul. Come in.
1: Go ahead, Paul.
6: Is he all right?
1: Of course he is. He did a beautiful job. Now go on out there and meet him.
6: Right. Talk to you later.
2: There, he stopped. Everything's okay now. Hop, you were swell. Oh,
1: thanks. I'll try to get this crate rolling before I pass out.
0: His knees suddenly turning to water, Hop slumps in the back seat as Tank starts the Jeep. And after the two injured flyers are taken to the local hospital, Hop and Tank give the damaged plane a careful examination.
4: Boy, she sure took an awful wallop in the snoot. No wonder the nose wheel came down at all.
1: No wonder the whole control cabin didn't fold up.
2: What did Vinny say happened? Did the Jap plane crash into him head on?
1: Yes, and burned.
4: They were awful lucky to come out alive.
1: It was more than luck, Tank.
4: Huh? What do you mean?
1: Something's wrong somewhere. I believe Vinny's story. I'm sure he wasn't lying. But I'll bet my bottom dollar this ship was never hit by a Jap fighter. It was never hit by a plane at all.
0: Hop has made an astonishing statement. But if the DC-4 wasn't hit by a plane, what did happen to it? Gang, there are plenty of surprises ahead, so don't miss the next episode of The Riddle of the Ghostly Avenger. Tune in and fly with Hop Harrigan, America's ace of the airwaves. So long, Hop. We'll be seeing you same time, same mutual station. Hop Harrigan is a transcribed copyrighted feature appearing in All American Comics magazine.

0: on your last trip, did you discover what the Earth people eat? 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They peel them with their metal knives. Boil them for 20 of their minutes. 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
1: They are clearly the most primitive people.

0: And how much is that vase?
1: It's 1,000 years old and worth £10,000.
0: Ha ha! This curly whirly with all its miles of chewy toffee covered in creamy Cadbury's chocolate is 10 minutes old, only cost 3p. 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

0: America's number one adventurer, K7, former United States secret agent who operated in 22 countries, on land, on sea, and in the air, brings you a story of today. Here is K7.
1: Ladies and gentlemen, secret agents are often called to all parts of the world to guard against the activities of spies. It is the story of such a task performed by my old friend Agent Z, which I bring to you now. It happened in the Europe of today, but it might have taken place on any continent, for it is the story of war supplies being transported to strengthen a nation's defense. As usual, John Holbrook will introduce the story.
0: Thank you, K7. Today, the nations of the world are strengthening their defenses. As a result of this activity, planes, tanks, long-range guns, every type of armament is being moved, and spies are alert. In one country, spies were paid to prevent this activity and thus weaken a nation's defenses. Our story opens as Special Agent Z and his assistant, Patricia Norwood, called on an important military official by appointment.
2: Yes, sir. Whom do you wish to see, sir?
3: Miss Patricia Norwood and Special Agent Z to see General Rodiman.
2: Yes, sir. He's expecting you. This door, sir. This is Special Agent Z, sir.
4: Special Agent Z, I am glad to know you.
3: And I'm glad to know you, General. May I present my assistant, Patricia Norwood?
4: Miss Norwood, this is most pleasant. Now, if you will both be seated.
5: Thank you, General.
3: Naturally, General, we're both a little curious.
4: Of course, of course. Perhaps this cable will explain. It is from one who seems to be a mutual friend, K7. Read it.
3: K7? Well, I wondered how you contacted us. Now, let's see. Get in touch with Agent Z at Continental Hotel. He is the only man near you who can undertake mission. Well, this explains, General.
4: Then it is my turn, is it not? Your assistant is very curious. Is that not true, mademoiselle?
5: I'm afraid it is.
4: Very well. The facts are these. My country has recently ordered great quantities of planes and munitions from outside sources.
3: That fact is pretty well known.
4: Yes, too well known. Now, Special Agency, we are not a warlike people. We want only to strengthen our defenses to ensure peace. I believe our foreign policy reflects that attitude.
3: Yes, I believe you, General.
4: Now, here are the facts. The armaments which we ordered are ready for delivery. Our plan was to send a special train to the coast. As a matter of fact, we would be forced to use two trains. We hope to keep their movement secret.
3: And the information has leaked out?
4: Yes. One of our intelligence officers, L-21, heard of a plot to wreck these trains and thus weaken our defense. He made one report to this office. Here it is.
3: Yeah, let me see it. Hold train at seaport until further word from me. Plot to sabotage under investigation. Believe leader to be Sturm Walters. More tomorrow. I know Sturm Walters, General.
5: Z?
3: Yes?
5: That message is dated last week and ended it with the words more tomorrow. Have you his next report, General?
4: That was L-21's last message to us, Miss Norwood. He was found murdered the day after I received it.
3: Murdered? That's like Sturm Walters. He's ruthless.
4: Z, will you attempt this case? We will give you every cooperation. It is dangerous, yes, but if any man can see those munitions reach their destination, you can. I will feel safer with you working with our intelligence department.
3: General, I'll help you if I can. It isn't hard to guess what power is behind this plot. My sympathies are with your government. Miss Norwood's are the same. We'll take the case.

0: During the next hour, Zee collected all the information available. Then he and Pat went to his rooms to study maps and make plans.
1: Pat, the more I study these maps, the surer I am that there are but two danger spots. Now here, look. You see this cut through the mountains?
2: Yes.
1: A landslide there would destroy the munitions train and block the line for many months.
2: But there are other routes.
1: Yes, but they are much longer. However, the fact that there are other routes makes me suspect the second danger point is the vital one.
2: Where is that, Zee?
1: Here, this tunnel. It's one of the longest in the world. Now, if that tunnel were destroyed, the railroad would be crippled. Now, let's look at this map closer. Yes, here's something. This railroad map shows a small spur at the northern end of the tunnel. Yes, that will prove valuable.
2: What are you thinking, Zee?
1: That I know our plan of action. Now, Pat, get packed and be ready to leave here within an hour.
2: All right.
1: We're going to that tunnel and establish headquarters there.
0: A few minutes later, several orders cracked out.
3: An old and weather-beaten boxcar is to be put at the disposal of Special Agent C. It is to be backed into the spur at the northern end of the tunnel and left there. That is all.
4: A squadron of bombers, accompanied by scout planes, will patrol the cuts until after both munitions trains have passed. Keep in constant touch with Special Radio Station 2LLB. That is all.
5: During the time both munition trains are in motion, all train dispatchers will receive direct orders from Special Agency through special radio equipment. That is all.

0: These preparations were elaborate, and they were speedily put into operation. The next morning, the two munitions trains were ordered to start their long trip. Z and Patricia Norwood made their headquarters in the boxcar at the northern end of the tunnel.
1: It's 3:30, Pat. Our work will be over in another hour.
2: Z?
1: Yes?
2: Do you think the trains will get through?
1: Yes, Pat, I think they will. Here's another call.
3: Train 301 calling special radio station 2LLB. Come in.
1: Go ahead, plane 301.
3: Train number one has passed through the cut safely. Train number two following. There has been no threat of danger.
1: Good, plane 301. Report when second train is through. That is all.
2: That means that both trains will be here soon.
1: Yes. And once we get them through the tunnel, our work is practically over.
2: What's that?
1: I'll explain later. Count the number of times that bell rings. That was one, two, three, four. Four. I guess that's all.
2: Well, what does it mean, Z?
1: It means that four men have just entered the tunnel, Pat. I installed an electric eye at both ends of the tunnel. As each man walks in front of the electric eye, our bell rang. Now we know that four men are in the tunnel.
2: Could it be Sturm Walters?
1: I hope that Walters is with them. We've got work to do, Pat. Now, quick, look on that chart. What are the call letters in number 5 dispatcher's office?
2: Wait. Here they are.
1: Yes?
2: 3X19 special.
1: I'll call them. 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Come in.
4: This is 3X19.
1: Orders, 3X19. Have both munitions trains, both trains, 1 and 2, switched onto siding. Send the special train, which I prepared for emergency use, through at once. I will come aboard at northern end of tunnel. That is all.
4: The two munitions trains will be switched onto a siding at once. Your special emergency train is coming through.
2: What's the emergency train, Z?
1: It's made up to look exactly like the first munition train, Pat. Now listen, you have your pistol?
2: Yes.
1: I want you to go to the northern end of the tunnel and keep watch. If any men come out of the tunnel, arrest them and bring them here. You understand?
2: Yes. What are you going to do?
1: I'm going to stay here for a minute. I have two more messages to send out. And then I'll get aboard the emergency train as it passes and go into the tunnel with it. And one caution, Pat. Don't enter the tunnel under any circumstances.
2: I won't.
1: And good luck. I'll meet you back here later. Keep out of sight.

0: Pat made her way to the mouth of the tunnel and took up her job of watching. However, she was not the only guard on duty. Walters had also left a man on guard. He saw Pat and cautiously crept up behind her.
1: What was that? Who's there?
2: Drop your gun, mademoiselle. You're covered. Drop it, I said.
1: All right. What do you want?
2: Keep your hands over your head. Walk into the tunnel. Get started.
1: It's dangerous.
2: Keep moving. I think Walters will want to talk to you. Keep your hands over your head as you walk.
0: Pat was taken to almost the center of the long tunnel. There she saw four men working. They'd pried great rocks loose from the sides of the tunnel and piled them across the tracks.
2: I found her at the entrance of the tunnel, Walters.
3: So you're a spy. What are you working for?
1: That's none of your business, Walters.
3: And I will make it my business. Tie her up. Put her over at the side.
2: Come on.
1: You'll never get away with this, Walters.
3: Never say, mademoiselle. I haven't time to talk to you now. The munitions train is coming. It's too bad that you must be sacrificed. Fire up. All right, take your positions, men. You, Mantuk, wave the red lantern.

0: Young, the dynamite. Open the second car and throw it in. The explosives are in car two.
1: Throw up your hands, Walters. You're under arrest.
0: So, you were riding on the locomotive agency. You're too late. You had better run for your life. Dynamite is being placed in car number two. What was that?
1: Your men have been taken prisoners, Walters. This isn't the munitions train. It's one sent through to trap you. Here, Captain. This man is Walters. Arrest him. Hurry. The tunnel is filling with smoke.
2: Yes, sir.
1: Hurry, men. We've got to get out of here. The smoke from the engine will choke us.
3: Steve. Huh? Steve, where are you?
1: Pat. Pat, what are you doing here?
3: I was taken prisoner. They're going to blow up the train.
1: No, they're not, Pat. I had men concealed in every car. Walters and his men have all been seized. I haven't time to untie you. I'll pick you up and run. We've got to get out of here now. Hang on.

Had the master spy Walters been successful, a great nation's defenses would have been weakened to a point where invasion might have been possible. As it was, Agent Z saved the situation. Today, all is quiet within the country. Perhaps war was averted. Listen for my next story. This is K7 speaking.

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Log entry, the Ketch Scarlet Queen, Philip Kearney, master. Position 6 degrees 5 minutes north, 118 degrees 30 minutes east. Wind light, sky fair. Remarks, cleared port of Sandakan, British North Borneo, after departure threatened by outside complications. Reason for trouble, the fat trader in the scored from Apo Kazan.

was like rippled brass the afternoon we pushed through Ballaback Strait, looking like a racing yacht under all the sail we'd rigged to catch the dwindling northeast trade. Our mission in Sandakan was simple: to take on stores and to get further sailing orders from a man named Miles Channing. And with the promise of shoreside heat that the molten sun was offering us now, the faster that mission was accomplished, the better. We swung around a point of land rotten with mangrove swamp and stood into Sandakan Bay and through the Red Rock Gate into the harbor. And after another half hour of dodging sampans and outriggers with their ornately colored sails, we found mooring at the British North Borneo Company's dock.

0: white-shirted man who stood on the dock while we came alongside and walked to a position abreast of me to give me a hail.
1: Which one's the skipper?
0: I am. Are you Channing?
1: Not on your life. I'm Gilly. I just stepped into the opening he left in the office. Channing was killed last night.
0: What's the story?
1: I don't know. Nobody heard of a dyak coming this far hunting heads in 50 years. But that's what it looks like. Because that's the part of him they took.
2: And so Mutual continues The Voyage of the Scarlet Queen, written by Gil Dowd and Bob Tolman, and starring Elliot Lewis. The Scarlet Queen, proudest ship to plow the seas, bound for uncharted adventure. Every week, a complete entry in the log. And every week, a league further in the strange voyage of the Scarlet Queen.

0: left my chief mate Gallagher in charge of the ship as soon as it was secure and followed Gilly up into Sandakan. We paralleled the waterfront, passing through the welter of races that make up the population and their living places, as varied as the type of the people. At the end of one street, there was a pier jutting out into the bay, bordered on each side by a fringe of oriental booths, open-air markets, and small tin-roof frame buildings. To one of these last, Gilly led me, and hanging out over the door was a sign that was by this time familiar to me. China Traders, Tang and Son. A slight Chinese glanced up from a desk as we went in, and the white man who was lighting an oil lamp against the approaching evening was old. From his shoulders hung a shapeless white duck coat. From the corners of his mouth ran two brown tobacco stains.
1: Oh, yes. This is Connie, the skipper. Meet V.L. Trodmore.
0: Hello, Mr. Trodmore.
2: I've been Channing's assistant. This is Kim, the office clerk.
0: How are you, Kim?
3: Oh, very happy, Captain Connie, having heard much good talk of you.
0: Thanks, Kim. Now, what's the story on Channing, Trodmore?
2: A cruel one. I found him this morning when I came to the office. I say, I found him, what was left of him. He was lying right there.
0: What's this talk about a Dyak headhunting party?
2: There's more than talk, Captain. It's here. Here's the Mandow that cut poor Channing down. The B&B company already traced it to the Dyaks of Apokajan.
0: The heavy sword he held up for me to see had a blade about 2 feet long by 3 inches wide, whetted to razor sharpness on one side and broadening to almost a quarter of an inch on the other. At the top of the ivory handle was a male human figure from which hung a dozen or more tufts of what looked like human hair. And into the grip below him were embedded a number of gems of varying colors and brilliance. The blade had new, dull reddish stains a few inches from the tip.
2: So as sure as I'm standing here, poor Channing's head is on its way to the smoke and fire, to be howled at and danced around by them divils for 8 days of Mamarulu celebration. The company ought to turn the garrison out after them.
0: Yeah. Have you notified Kang?
2: Yes, but I've got no answer yet. In the meantime, Gilly and I are doing the best we can.
0: Yeah, you got some stores for me?
4: I'll take care of them, V.O. You can give me a hand, Kim.
3: Oh, yes, sir, Mr. Gilly.
4: The store was packed here, Skipper.
0: Yeah. Trodmore.
2: Yes?
0: I was wondering why, out of all the places in town, your Dyaks came here for their head.
2: I wondered myself, Captain. But who could answer why? The Dyaks don't even know their own mind.
0: An hour and a half later, it was dark. And I went back to the ship after sending a wagon load of stores down to her and stopping to cable Kang the story on Channing myself. The sight of the Queen resting easily at her berth, with her mast head lights shining cleanly in the murk, gave me the only lift of the sultry night so far. Nielsen was standing gangway watch, and he grinned at me as I came aboard.
5: Smoky night, Captain.
0: Yeah. Stores get aboard all right?
5: Yes, sir. And a visitor, too.
0: Visitor?
5: A big fat fella. He's in the cabin with the chief. He gave the gangway a real test when he came aboard.
0: I knew what Nielsen meant when I saw the expanse of flesh sprawled in one of my cabin chairs. His head was bald and sweat-spotted. He was mopping his flabby face with a damp handkerchief. Pinkly sunburned arms hung out of the short sleeves of his shirt, folds of flesh hanging from the elbows, and massive pinkly sunburned legs emerged from a tent-like pair of white shorts.
6: This is Mr. Whitehead, Skipper.
0: Hello.
3: Indeed, warm pleasure, Captain Connie.
0: Now, sit still. Don't get up.
3: Thank you, Captain. You're an understanding man. In these latitudes, even breathing is an effort for one cursed with my heft. Your hands are...
0: Yeah. Glad to know you.
3: Your chief officer kindly offered me the hospitality of your ship so that I might wait for an audience with you. It's, in regard to a matter of great importance to me, and of no little potential profit to you.
0: You're right ahead.
3: You have, I believe, heard of the sword from Apokajan?
0: Yeah. It only killed the man I came down to Sandakan to see.
3: It what?
0: That's right, Red. It's a great weapon.
3: Captain Carney, I would give you $500 American dollars if you would but place that sword in my hands.
0: a lot of dough.
3: After faithfully following its trail to the caverns of Sed Yang, I am most willing to pay the price. This sword is history, gentlemen. Should rest through the centuries in some hallowed museum.
0: Huh?
3: Its story reaches back to the almost legendary Raja Bali Kajang, who ruled Borneo in the year 200 B.C. It was his hand that swung it in battle.
7: You saw the sword, Captain?
0: Yeah, I saw it.
7: You lingered over the hilt from which hung the hair of the 13 victims of Bali Kajang?
0: Not quite, no.
7: Tell me, Captain, did it not carry the figure of the great god Siva?
0: I don't know. It was an ivory figure of a man wearing a cone-shaped hat, whatever it was.
7: Ah, Siva, among the highest of the deities. Channing rescued it from the Senyang caverns, far above the headwaters of the Kajang River. He beat by there by only 2 days.
0: Oh?
7: Who knows? Perhaps the spirit smiled kindly upon me. Had I found it, perhaps at this moment it would be my head slung over the tattooed shoulder of some savage.
0: Like Channing's, you mean?
7: Yes. By the merest warping of fortune, it was not I, but Channing who became the Parvid, one who offended the spirits. They followed and killed him to right the wrong. And since the sword had acquired his evilness, they left it. But the curse has not decreased its value to us in the least. Well, gentlemen.
0: Red?
6: Sounds like an easy fight to me.
0: Okay, Whitehead. We'll try it anyway.
7: Splendid, splendid. At last I can see the favorable completion of a long quest. Oh. Now, here is $100.
0: Huh?
7: Not knowing the true value of the sword, I believe Trotmore and Gilly will leap to accept it as the most equitable price. I trust, of course, that you will maintain a prudent silence in regard to said value.
0: Yeah, okay.
7: Splendid. You may find me at the Orange Hotel, just a stone's throw from here on Kinabalu Road. Good fortune, gentlemen, and a quick and easy turn of profit.
0: Gallagher and I watched him ease his bulk through the passageway and out onto the deck. Then we had a couple of drinks and left ourselves. We reached the pier, and against the dark water, we could see the streaks of phosphorescence outlining the hull of a half-dozen moored sampans. Few of the shops were open, but when we got farther out toward the China trader's office, the pier was almost deserted. We stopped at the door. But we didn't bother to knock because nobody would have answered us. The oil lamp was still burning, but only from the clothes could I tell that the body sprawled at the foot of the desk was Kim, the Chinese clerk. He was in the same condition that Channing had been found in. And stuck into the floor in the middle of a crimson pool was the sword from Apo Kajan. I wrenched it out of the wood. Holding it as inconspicuously as possible against my leg, I followed Red back out onto the pier. We got halfway up to the foot of the pier when a figure moved out of the shadows and stopped us.
4: Hello, Skipper.
0: Hello, Gilly. You been down to the office?
4: Aye. Pretty, isn't it?
6: What the devil's going on? That's what I'd like to know.
0: My mate, Gallagher.
4: Aye. I saw him on the ship. I don't know what's going on. I don't know why those bushes keep coming back to the office, but I do know. I ain't staying away.
0: I got the sword, Gilly. It's been used twice, so I'm getting it out of there. You mind?
4: Not at all,
0: You want to sell it or anything?
4: No, you're welcome to it, Skipper. I wouldn't be caught dead with it, but if you want it, well, it's your head.
0: He walked to the foot of the pier with us, nodded goodbye and turned one way while we turned the other and headed for the Orange Hotel by way of all the lighted streets we could find. We sent a sarong bellboy after Whitehead, who was in the bar and who emerged from it with his puffy eyes wide open and staring in disbelief.
7: You got it! Quickly!
0: At a rumbling trot, he led us 100 yards away from the main building to his cottage. And when we were inside, he was panting and dripping from exertion and shaking as though from palsy and excitement.
7: Gentlemen, my heartiest congratulations for a task well performed.
0: We don't deserve them, Whitehead.
7: Oh, indeed.
0: The Dyaks were back.
7: I'm sure I misunderstood you, Captain.
0: I don't think so. They collected another head. Kim, the Chinese clerk at the office.
7: Mr. Gallagher. Surely the captain jests.
6: No, not this time. And the blasted sword was sticking on the floor beside him.
7: By Jove. Most extraordinary thing. You saw no one on the pier?
0: Just Gilly. He wouldn't take even one of your $100. He said, take the sword and welcome. Oh, here's your money.
7: You're an honest man, Captain. Had Gilly been informed, it would have been a far different story. Ah, what is danger, gentlemen? What is $100? $5,000? When I have in my hands at last the sword of Apokajan, when I stroke the hair of Raja Balikajan's enemies fell 20 centuries ago, when I stroke the figure of Siva and the 17 jewels of Siva, the jewels are for the 17 sons, gentlemen. Come closer to the light and I will name them.
0: You really do know that sword, don't you?
7: It has been my very life, Captain. See here. Here. The shining one. The diamond for the first son, Ki'i Balalanka. The ruddy one, the ruby for the second, Ki'i Balalankasyan. The pure one, the pearl for... No! No, it cannot be!
0: What's the matter?
7: No, not now!
0: Hey, what?
7: It cannot be!
0: He started with hysteria and worked through it toward insanity. The first swing with the sword shattered some glasses off the table. His eyes glazed. The sweat poured from him. He mumbled incoherently. Then he swung the sword in continual arc from one side to the other. He hit a chair from the top and it fell in two neatly divided pieces. The table went the same way. Then he stopped.
7: You tricked me. This is not the sword of Apokajan.
0: Watch it, Skipper. Calm down, Whitehead. That's the sword that was there.
7: You learned the truth from Throgmorton or someone else in Kang, China Trader.
0: Watch it, Skipper.
7: But you'll not stop me now. Two more heads credited to the Dyax will never but little.
0: He made his lumbering rush, and the bright steel of the blade flashed in the lights again. He'd reached the insanity, swinging the sword in mad. Gilliver and I separated. Whitehead put an end to any idea we'd had of getting out by way of the doors when he moved toward it. And he made clear who his first victim would be when he moved back into the room toward me. I did what I could, which was nothing but throw him down. I picked up a bamboo table and threw it at him. It hit him, but if he suffered, he didn't show it. His eyes glared. His great fat chest heaved and fell. And he plodded slowly towards me. The sword crossing his body. Continual splash. I was heading towards the heaviest piece of furniture in the room, a teakwood table, to try to stop him once more with that. I saw Red working his way behind him. I tried to warn him away, but he won him. His knees hit the lower part of the fat back. Whitehead shuddered for a moment, and then turned toward Gallagher. I took the chance, made the teakwood table, picked it up, moved back in, and swung it into the back of Whitehead. Fat man, weapon, and table landed in a heap. I followed it in, kicked the sword across the room, and turned back to Whitehead. His act was finished. He lay on the floor, one pink arm pinned under the table. It was almost a surprise when I felt for his pulse and found his heart still beating. In 10 minutes, Gallagher and I had him lashed hand and foot with everything we could find. Belts, wire torn from lamps, curtain cords, anything that would take a knot. He couldn't move an inch when we left him and headed for Trotmore's house for some answers.
2: Glad you've come, Captain Carney. Your orders. A cable from Kuchi Kang was delivered here to you.
0: Thanks, but right now I'm interested in a fat man named Whitehead and a sword from Apokajan.
2: Where is Whitehead?
0: He's trussed up in his cottage at the Orange Hotel. He said that the China traders were interested in this sword. What's it all about?
2: I just got an understanding of that myself by cable from Kang. Channing was sent after the sword because it's worth not thousands, but millions of pounds every year.
6: Worth that much to a museum?
2: Is that the story Whitehead told you? No, not in museums. In diamonds. That sword is the strongest magic on Borneo. The chief that's had it will be the strongest chief on Borneo. Channing found a certain chief in the village of Long Tamaloe with unworked diamond mines that would be some of the richest in the world. In trade for the sword, the chief people would dig the diamonds and bring them here to China traders. Now do you see?
0: Yeah, vaguely. Do you think there are any Dyaks in town?
2: I don't know. I asked at the garrison. They don't know. But I do know that the sword is important to the Dyaks for what it is itself.
7: and they would gladly kill to get it back.
6: Yeah, it looks like everybody would.
0: Yeah. Only question is, who's got it?
7: I'm afraid I can answer that, Captain.
0: Huh?
7: Channing had the copy of the sword made in case anybody would force it away from him. The original. It was hidden in one of the boxes you put aboard your ship.
6: Aboard our ship?
0: Who else knows that, Trotmore?
7: I think Kim is the only one who knew it with Channing. But Kim is dead. But, Captain, now you know the importance of the sword to China traders.
0: Yeah. I think you'd better contact the garrison and have somebody go after Whitehead.
7: Better than that, I'd go with him. I think there's no question but that he killed Channing. I'd like to be there to hear him say it. What are you going to do, Captain?
0: I think we'd better pull out of Santa Cam tonight and stand by till things cool off. With the sword aboard the ship, at least I'll feel better at sea. It was about 2 hours before dawn when we left Trotmore and headed back to the ship. On the way down, I tried to remember what we had in the way of tides and currents in Santa Cam Harbor. By the time we reached our dock, I decided that there was no reason that we couldn't cast off right away and at least get started away from this place before daylight. First thing that changed my mind was the fact that the gangway watch wasn't at his station. We ran into the second when we walked into the cabin. It was Gilly. He was lying on his back, but there was nothing dyak about the way he'd gone out. His eyes stared deadly upward, and between them was a carefully placed bullet hole. The third reason moved heavily out of a corner with an automatic clutched in his pudgy hand.
3: Our meetings are becoming not only numerous, but monotonous, Captain. And Mr. Gallagher.
6: Yes.
3: I trust this will be the last.
0: What'd you do with my crewman, Whitehead?
3: He's trussed up in somewhat the same fashion as that in which you left me.
0: What's Gilly doing here?
3: He accompanied me. As a matter of fact, he brought me. In this order, he told me where the original sword from Apo Kajan was hidden, loosed my bonds, and then here on your ship. The scoundrel had the effrontery to bargain with me for a share of the proceeds. You see my answer between his eyes.
0: How did Gilly know where the sword was?
3: Oh, very simple, Captain, very simple. He was told by the Chinese clerk, Kim, and immediately thereupon saw to it that said Chinese clerk would reveal said location to no others. Do you follow me?
0: Yeah. We saw Kim.
3: And you don't deny that the priceless sword is here aboard your vessel? Gentlemen, the deaths of Channing and Gilly will, I hope, discourage any further cleverness on your part.
0: Okay, Whitehead. Where'd you stow those stores, Rent?
6: You mean it, Skipper?
0: Yeah, I mean it.
6: Okay, Skipper. It's all here in the gun locker. £1 million a year.
0: Drag it out and we'll go through it. Red pulled the crates and boxes out of the locker and I started opening them. Under the watchful gun, dumping the contents on the deck. Whitehead wouldn't have had to bother with the automatic because I wanted to find the sword as badly as he did. I wanted to give it to him, watch him leave, and wipe my hands of the whole thing. It was there, all right. It showed up in a long box of new spring steel grappling hooks. As far as I could see, it was exactly similar to the other one. Whitehead snatched it out of my hands as though I was about to make it disappear. He took it into a brighter light. His attention was diverted for a few seconds, and Red looked at me expectantly, but I shook my head. I didn't want action. I just wanted him off my ship.
3: There's no mistake this time. The original sword of Apo Kajan.
0: Yeah, I hope you're miserably happy with it, Whitehead. I hope it brings you nothing but trouble until you stretch out.
3: Come now, Captain. I must say that's an odd way to compliment my final success.
1: Not quite the final one, Whitehead.
0: Well, Trotmore, welcome aboard. Come right in.
7: Whitehead will first drop his gun while I have a steady sight on his fat spine. Then we'll talk about freedom, Whitehead. Damn it.
0: How the devil did you happen to show up, Trotmore?
7: I've been here. I came right away when I found his cottage empty. I'm a traitor myself. I waited until he had the sword in his hands. I know that freedom will now bring a good price from the fat one. How much, Whitehead, if I let you take your sword and leave the ship?
1: I have £500 with me.
7: Well, if that's all, then it has to be enough.
3: Mr. Trotmore, you're a reasonable man. You have but to reach into my hip pocket for my wallet. my part of the transaction is fulfilled.
2: All right. You can go now.
3: Well. A night of extremes, gentlemen. Good fortune to you all.
6: What's going on?
5: That's the idea, Trotter.
4: Not yet, Captain.
5: Yeah, but you're letting Whitehead go to make the $1 million deal with the sword.
2: I don't want the sword. I hope Coochie Kang agrees even for £1 million a year. It brings too much death, because it should never have been taken from the caverns of Sen Yang. Come out on deck. There's enough dawn. I'll show you something.
0: The soggy day was barely lighting the sky to the east when we stopped on deck. The harbor had not yet come to life. The pier was deserted. Trotmore held up a knob hand and pointed.
2: Whitehead. Watch well where he goes.
0: There was enough gray brightness to see Whitehead's fat figure walking shoreward near the foot of the pier. He reached the end of it. There was a small depression in the ground to his right. He faltered, stopped, started back. And that's when Trotmore's word rang with truth. A swarm of dark figures surged out of the depression. Bright blades glittered. Gone. Swarm scattered and disappeared, and we could see the shapeless mass that had been Whitehead sprawled on the ground. The sword brought death again.
6: Who were they, Trotmore?
2: Kenja Dayak, down from Apokajan, to get their sword and take it back to the caverns of Sen Yang, and a new head back to their kampong.
0: You said they told you at the garrison that there weren't any Kenja Dayaks in town.
2: Garrison doesn't know everything, Captain.
6: But the Dayaks do, huh?
2: What do you mean?
0: They knew just when and where to meet Whitehead. And you knew just when and where they would meet.
6: Yeah.
0: You couldn't have passed the word along to them, could you?
2: I could have. Communication is pretty fast in Borneo. And the Kenja Dayaks and I shared the problem. Their sword and death in my office. I could have. And I think he cheated me. I don't think there's much over £300 in this wallet.

0: o'clock that same morning, we nosed out through the muddy water of the harbor, the lighter water of Santa Cat Bay, and into the clearness of the Celebes Sea. And well off the mangrove bordered coast, we picked up a trickle of the northeast trade. The crew, bare to the waist, moved to their stations, shining wet in the humid heat. Rail leaned down toward the cooling water.
1: To the good sheets, man! Follow
0: me now! The jib's white as snow was out. The mizzen went lazily to work in the light breeze, and the Scarlet Queen stood out in her easy, rocky motion towards the Macassar Straits and the port of Macassar and the Celebes below.
2: That's the best we can do with what's blowing down to us, skipper.
0: Not much wind, Red, but we got all the ocean in the world and

0: Oh, care.
1: You sound so carefree, Skipper. What's gotten into you?
0: I was thinking of how lucky we were not to have a diamond mine loading us down with a few million pounds a year.
1: Yeah, that'd be worse than being married.
0: High finance is a terrible thing.
1: Yeah.
0: You get big in the middle from sitting and small in the head from worry. And look at us.
1: Yeah, nothing to worry about but wind, which is pretty close to nothing.
0: And show me an office man that can dangle his toes in the Celebes Sea during working hours.
1: All this just because we don't have a diamond mine, Skipper?
2: Uh-huh. I have to admit, it's a gruesome thought.
1: Yeah, I guess it is. Well, let's forget it. Drink, Skipper?
2: If I only had somebody to tilt the bottle.
0: After you, mate.

0: entry, The Catch Scarlet Queen, 5:30 p.m. Miles traveled from San Francisco, 15,816. Sky fair, wind light. Carrying full sail. 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Signed, Philip Kearney, Master.
1: Mutual invites you to sail into further adventure on the voyage of the Scarlet Queen next week at this same time.
2: Once upon a time, there was an engineer.
3: Choo-choo Charlie was his name. We

0: so well.
1: Another color with city dirt?
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4: 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It's called Cupboard Love. 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Keeps it moist and squeezy. 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It's a new kind of cat food. Moist. 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Like it?
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0: Afloat with Henry Morgan. Dolores Pizarro persuades her father to allow her to go to Jamaica, masquerading as Antoinette de Lacy, kinswoman to Sir Thomas Mortford, governor of Jamaica. While there, she hopes to trap Henry Morgan and retrieve her Aztec necklet, which he has taken. Sir Thomas, not knowing that the ship in which his kinswoman was sailing has been taken by the Spanish, sends Morgan out to escort it back to Port Royal. After an unsuccessful search, Morgan sets out for home, when a small boat is sighted adrift. They find the only occupant is a woman who says she is Antoinette de Lacy. But the renegade Spaniard Dietz, who sees her come aboard, has a feeling he has seen or met her before.
1: You say your name is Antoinette de Lacy?
2: Yes. Oh, monsieur, I have had a terrible experience.
1: How comes you're adrift in a small boat like this?
2: I was sailing on the Elizabeth Ann. The ship, she was taken by the Spanish.
1: That is as I feared.
2: Oh, it was terrible. I cannot bear to think of it even now. The confusion, the fighting, men bleeding and dying. I was terrified. But the captain of the ship, he came to me and said, "Don't worry, mademoiselle. You will escape from the hands of these fiends. I have a boat. It is my duty to get you safely to Port Royal." He put me in the boat and we cast off. And suddenly, a stray ball from a musket, it hit him and he fell overboard and sank.

0: I have been alone in the boat ever since, briefly.
1: A harrowing tale, mademoiselle. But you need have no more fears now. You're in the hands of the very man who was sent to safeguard you back to Port Royal.
0: You are very kind, monsieur. To whom do I have to give thanks for this generosity?
1: Morgan is the name, mademoiselle. Henry Morgan.
0: Captain Henry Morgan. Oh, it is strange that I meet you so soon.
1: You've heard of me, Mademoiselle de Lacy?
0: Oh, yes. On the ship coming out, they told me about you. They told me that you are a man to be feared.
1: Amongst men, yes, a man to be feared. But amongst women, I have the heart of a dove.
0: It is very fortunate that I should have met you so soon. I hope, Captain Morgan, that we will become friends.
1: Perhaps, but I'm not used to ladies' company. Oh, but I'm forgetting my manners, keeping you up here on deck. You must be nigh famished and wanting rest. Allow me, mademoiselle, to escort you to my own quarters. Have no fears. You'll be safe.
0: I have no fears now that I am in your care, Captain Morgan.
2: And on the outskirts of the crowd, Dietz's black eyes are clouded in wonder as he probes and tries to capture that strange recognition.
3: How could I know her? She has never been in this part of the world. Yet seen her before, I'm sure I have.
2: As Morgan takes Dolores to his quarters, voices are raised as they comment on her story, and comment even more on the woman herself.
3: Now, a beauty if ever there was one.
4: But not for the likes of us, eh?
5: No, but seeing her reminds one that Kitty is back in Port Royal, doesn't it?
3: Don't speak of her in the Atsas here unless you want a knife in your ribs.
6: You talk not about Kitty. Remember, she is for me and me only.
3: And for the rest of the Caribbean buccaneers.
6: You shut your mouth or else I slit your throat.
3: You don't scare us now, dear. Your place beside Captain Morgan has been taken by somebody else. You are one of us now.
7: But not for long, yes, see.
4: That's not the only place he's lost. I reckon Kitty's eyes are looking past him, Neil. I was last to leave the Dolphin Tavern that night. Yes, it was a pity you was knocked unconscious. It was an education to see Kitty go to work on young Hunter.
6: What do you mean? Tell me what happened before I strangled
4: you. You fellas make him let go of my throat.
8: Avast, you swine! You men, get about your work.
2: Under the roar of Morgan's voice and at his sudden and unexpected appearance, the men melt away like snow before the sun. Dietz to his quiet corner where he can revel in his self-pity, his hate for Hunter, and to give way to his new jealousy as to what happened between Kitty and Hunter while he lay unconscious. Vicious, cruel, treacherous thoughts fill his mind.
7: He will die. Oh, not quickly. No, I'll find a way to kill him slowly, treacherously, and have him know that I am killing him. Have him scream for sudden death. And then I'll make it slower still.
2: While Dietz feeds and nourishes his hate, the sun sinks lower and the breeze holds well, and Jamaica looms up as though out of the very sea. On deck, Geoffrey Hunter watches the approaching land, but doesn't see it. His mind is in another island set in the North Sea. He is unconscious of the fact that Dolores has come up on deck and is standing beside him.
0: That is Jamaica ahead, is it not?
9: My apologies, mademoiselle. I can't hear you approach. I was thinking of something else. Are you rested and more happy in your mind now?
0: Oh, but yes. I have been very lucky when I think of what my fate might have been. Oh, it doesn't bear thinking on. Let us talk of more pleasant things. You are, of course, one of Captain Morgan's friends, else you would not be up here on the poop.
9: I think I am a trusted member of his crew.
0: A seaman life must be so very exciting.
9: Yes. Suppose it must be.
0: Tell me about Port Royal, Jamaica. Remember, I have never been there. What is it like?
9: I don't know very much about it.
0: Yes. Are you trying to be rude to me?
9: Mademoiselle, please no. I can't explain why my manner seems so abrupt. You must just believe me when I say I know nothing of Jamaica or Port Royal. I know nothing of a life at sea.
0: And yet you are a trusted servant of Captain Morgan? Oh, come, monsieur, you can talk to me. From what I have seen of the other members of the crew, you seem different. You are a man of breeding.
9: I am just an ordinary man. The same with anyone else aboard the ship, Mademoiselle de Lacy.
0: I am going to be a stranger in a strange island. I feel that perhaps out of all the men aboard the ship, I could make you my friend. Especially as you are a close associate of Captain Morgan, who tells me he is a great friend of my kinsman, Sir Thomas Motford.
9: You will find plenty of friends in Port Royal, mademoiselle, without looking for them in the ranks of buccaneers.
0: You say that so bitterly. Is this not a life of your own choosing?
9: Who in this world has a life of their own choosing?
0: I have come to you speaking quite friendly because I am grateful that this lovely ship saved me from a possibly watery grave, and you are rude to me.
9: I am not rude, mademoiselle. I'm a realist. You are a kinswoman of the governor of Jamaica, Sir Thomas Mutford. You will become his hostess. I am a buccaneer. And I'm a man whose mind is full of memories.
2: Piqued at this man's strange and unaccountable behavior, Dolores moves from his side. But already in the short time she's been aboard the Flying Gull, she has gathered that Geoffrey Hunter is a man that Morgan trusts implicitly, and therefore is a man whose confidence she must win. Pretending to watch the approaching island, she slyly watches him from out of the corner of her eye, and soon knows that he is watching her in the same manner. But outward appearances are deceptive. She cannot read what is in his mind.
10: Elegance, breeding, class. She has them all. Everything that I once knew and took for granted, all gone from me, never to be recalled. Those men down there in the waist of the ship, beasts, treacherous beasts. They are my kind from now on. Why must this Antoinette de Lacy come to remind me of things I must not remember?
2: Not knowing what he is thinking, Dolores takes Geoffrey's sly interest as an invitation and moves once more to his side, but Geoffrey gives no indication that he realizes it. After a moment, he roughly turns and leaves her. Two bright pink spots heighten the color of Dolores' cheeks. Her black eyes sparkle like a spark from flint. Her small foot taps on the deck.
0: So he thinks to treat me like that. No man can give me such treatment.
2: Angrily, she is about to recall him to her side when she remembers...
0: I am no longer Dolores Pizarro, whose every whim is a command. I am Antoinette de Lacy, demure and maidenly. I must not let that man worry me. My vanity must not let me ruin all.
2: Confidently, and with a crooked smile of anticipation, Dolores turns and watches the approaching island. Already white ocean breakers are discernible, breaking over the reef which guards the entrance into Port Royal. Quickly, the Flying Gull swings round as a helmsman feels his way between the reef and the opening. A flag breaks from the stern and stretches itself in the wind. Canvas is taken in and furled. Once again, the helmsman swings the helm, and the ship sails on to the headland and in turn into Port Royal. A lifeboat is lowered so that a messenger can go ahead to give news to Sir Thomas Mutford. Slowly, the ship, under a minimum of canvas, glides into a berth. Morgan, with Dolores at his side, stands on deck, pointing out matters of interest. Sheltered behind a mast, Geoffrey Hunter watches Dolores. Loneliness, like a heavy stone, lies in his breast. The way she moves and talks and turns her head reminds him of another life, a life which he hoped he was forgetting.
10: I have been pushed so low I can never return. How to forget? Heaven, show me a way to forget.
2: Suddenly, as he watches Dolores, another memory stirs in his mind. A tavern. Dirty, grimy, and smelly. Two arms around his neck. Soft, moist lips on his.
10: At that moment, I did forget.
2: The Flying Gull lies at a berth. Geoffrey quietly slips ashore. He is the first away. It is not yet dark. The Dolphin tavern is empty except for two or three. It is dim inside, and for a minute his eyes do not adjust themselves to this half-light. And it is with surprise that he hears Kitty speak.
11: So, it's Mr. High and Mighty Hunter come back.
9: Kitty, I want to talk to you.
11: Talk to me? What sort of a man do you think yourself to be?
9: You must listen to me, Kitty.
11: I have far too much to do to listen to the likes of you.
9: I have come to apologize.
11: Apologize to me? Why, do you know, Mr. Hunter, it's the first time in my life a man's ever apologize to me.
9: Let's go to where I found you and Dietz.
11: All right. Follow me. Apologize? This is a new experience for me. Men that come here, Mr. Hunter, don't apologize for anything.
9: You mind if I pull these curtains too?
11: Not at all. Well, what's troubling you?
9: It's impertinence on my part to ask you to even listen to me. I am a stranger to you, Kitty, but I'm in great distress. I want to forget. I want to forget that I was ever what you once called me, a gentleman. These men who come here to this tavern, they're my people now. Oh, you don't understand what I'm talking about, do you?
11: Sure. Sure, I understand. I understand much more than you think. Do you want to forget? Well, the best way for a man to forget is in a woman's arms. To have them slowly climb around his neck, like this. And to have their lips as close as this.
10: Kitty, please make me forget.
12: Has Kitty forgotten the vow she made against this man? That will be revealed in the next episode of Afloat with Henry Morgan.

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1: We got to the launching bay at 5:30. Professor Walters and Roderick McIntyre were checking instruments and papers and giving orders to a crowd of white-coated scientists. Lieutenant Carmichael stood at the main door, glancing at his wristwatch. We took our places on a bench behind the desk, Granny and Bridie and Mr. O'Neill and Tony and I. And suddenly, at 6:15...
2: Oh, dear me, what's that?
3: All right, Granny. Just a warning, I expect.
2: It sounds evil. Like the evil around us.
4: Oh, here's Harry. He'll tell us.
5: Okay, not to worry. That's a signal for everybody with not immediate concern with the launching to take cover, including my own men.
1: Do you men come here, too?
5: No, they use the safety bunker behind the dome, along with the maintenance men. My sergeant's in charge, and he'll be rounding up all the odd bodies now. Then, when the final warning goes at 5:55, he'll call the roll and report to me here. Right, I've got to check the numbers here in the launching bay. I'll come back and watch the takeoff.
3: Fine. Well, we'll see you later, all right? Oh, here's Mr. McIntyre.
6: Morning. I hope you youngsters are prepared to sit quietly and not make nuisances of yourselves.
7: Oh, we certainly will, sir.
6: In fact, you ought to have gone to the safety bunker. But for some reason, the professor wants you to see the takeoff.
7: It's very kind of him, sir.
6: Kind? Soft's the word I'd use. However, the operations begin and we'll see 13 minutes. I'll leave you in charge, Mr. O'Neill.
8: Right.
6: Now, as you can well understand, the first few minutes of the flight require intense concentration as far as the professor and I are concerned. We shouldn't like to be disturbed by over-enthusiastic spectators.
8: I know. You can take it that we'll remain strictly in the background.
6: Good. Hackett? Are you there, Hackett?
9: Yes, sir.
6: Can you come here a minute?
9: Yeah.
6: All right, next door?
10: Everything in order, sir. What's that?
6: Good. Keep your eye on the timing up, will you?
10: Okay, sir.
6: Right.
10: Good morning, all.
11: Hello, Billy.
10: A moment of history, eh?
7: Oh, it certainly
11: we
7: is.
11: We just had a severe talking to you by Mr. McIntyre.
1: He reminds me of one of my masters, old Vicky Brown.
10: It's just his way. Well, better get back to my job, keeping an eye on the timing apparatus. Don't need more accidents, eh?
8: Billy!
10: Yes, Mr. O'Neill.
8: Did you do what was necessary?
10: Sure, everything under control.
8: Good.
11: Well, 11 minutes ago. Will he ever be in time, do you think?
8: Why'd you say that, Greg?
11: Well, everybody seems to be rushing about quite aimlessly.
8: Last-minute checks, I should imagine. Think of all the apparatus in that rocket. Turbines, atomizers, gyros, radio transmitters, cine cameras, all controlled from here. And if one electrical lead is faulty, well, the whole operation goes haywire.
11: Oh, Father, not another cigarette. You've smoked dozens since breakfast.
8: Hark to our pocket dictator.
11: Well, it's for your own good. You've smoked far too many.
8: But this is a special occasion, and inclined to be wearing on the nerve.
5: Seems we're all accounted for in here. We'll be closing the shockproof door in a minute.
7: Sir, what about the others in the safety bunker?
5: Well, after the second warning, I'll ring through and find out. The phone's just the other side of
11: it. Oh, Harry, aren't you terribly excited?
5: Well, yes, I suppose, but after all, this is the climax to a great deal of hard work. I wouldn't like to be in the professor's shoes at this moment.
1: He looks pretty grim and determined.
5: In a minute, he'll be sitting here at the desk, he and McIntyre. Reports from the men at all these dials will come through in a constant stream. If the satellite deviates a yard off course, they'll know at once. And at the same time, mechanical reports will be fed into that... Over there, you see that big electronic machine in the corner? Reports on air pressures, temperatures, radiation, all that sort of thing. They're taken down on tape, just, you know, as in a teleprinter.
7: This setup must have cost the earth.
5: Oh, I don't know. Not much more than... couple of hydrogen bombs.
12: There you are. This will be something for you young people to remember.
11: Oh, yes, sir.
12: And for you to tell your family about, Mrs. Stewart.
2: Oh, if I can find the words, Professor, I'm not good with words.
12: You're better than most of us, I think. As for you, Fergus, you wanted technical information for your play. Well, help yourself.
8: We're very grateful. Indeed we are. Though we didn't expect quite such an early call.
12: Sorry about that. But I had my reasons.
8: I see. Is everything satisfactory?
12: I think so. In about 8 minutes, we'll know for certain. Nobody missing, Harry?
5: All present and correct, sir. I'll ring the safety bunker in a minute.
12: Fine. Close the shockproof door, will you?
5: Right, sir. Back in a moment.
12: Roderick, are you there, Roderick?
13: Yes.
12: Hello. Everything's checked. Get the men in their places, please.
13: Right.
12: Oh, and leave the door to the secondary control room open. In the meantime, at any rate.
13: Very well.
14: 7 minutes, men, in your places.
13: Right, sir.
5: Aye, sir. That's it, sir. We're closed in now.
7: How long does it last, sir, being shut in like this?
5: Oh, about 15 minutes. By 6:10, the rocket should be well away. Most of the poisonous fumes will have dispersed.
11: I can see it up there in the periscope mirror. Mm. What a queer angle is that?
5: Yes, apparently that angle's important to guide it out into the proper ellipse.
1: Is it painted black? It looks like polished ebony from here.
5: Yes, it does, doesn't it? I think that outer skin is a sort of heat-resistant alloy. You know, black in itself. Before it gets clear of the Earth's atmosphere, the friction will be terrific, as you can imagine. And the temperature will rise to, about 800 degrees, I believe. And this alloy was specially prepared to withstand it.
8: Is the satellite made of it, too?
5: Well, that I can't say. I don't think so. At the moment, it's inside the cone of the second stage, and so it won't be subjected to the same friction.
7: Well, what about the return journey, sir?
5: Well, I believe they've incorporated some sort of braking device, small jet engine or something, and it's planned to bring it down comparatively slowly from about 300 miles up.
2: Gracious, there it is again.
5: 5 minutes to go, Mrs. George.
11: It's all right, Granny. There's nothing to be afraid of.
2: Everything is so strange. I'm sorry.
8: I only hope I can recreate this atmosphere on a stage. It's what I've been wanting to do for a long time.
5: Watch. Better ring the safety bunker.
8: Right.
5: Hello, Sergeant Lee. Good. All present? Oh, that's a relief. Yes, everything's in order here. I'll ring you again at 10:00. Right. Keep your heads down. Bye.
4: What news from the bunker, Harry?
5: Everybody inside, sir. And the shop doors are closed.
4: Good. Now, all we need is patience.
1: What happens next, Professor?
4: For another 2 minutes, absolutely nothing. After that... Well, perhaps you'd like to know the sequence of events.
1: Gosh, yes.
8: Do you mind if I take notes?
4: Oh, not at all. I'll try to use plain language.
8: Thanks.
4: You know, of course, that the rocket is in three stages.
8: Oh, yes, you told us.
4: No, the first stage lifts to a height of about 40 miles. Slowly at first, then accelerating to about 3 miles per second. The motive power is a rocket motor fueled by a mixture of alcohol and liquid oxygen.
1: How do you get the motor started?
4: I have a button on the desk. An electrical impulse reaches the base of the rocket. I shall press this button at Z-20. 7 seconds later, you should see a burst of smoke and flame at the foot of the tower. And in another 13 seconds, the rocket begins to lift.
8: 0 hour.
4: Exactly. About 2 minutes after that, it will have risen to a height of 40 miles. And the fuel in the first stage tanks will have burned out. Automatically, the first stage will fall away, and the atomic motor in the second stage will come into action.
8: You don't control that from here.
4: Not the starting of the atomic motor. That's automatic. Of course, if anything went wrong, we could destroy the whole rocket by a flick of a switch.
8: I see.
11: I hope to goodness nothing like that happens.
4: So do I, Bridie. The second stage flight occupies about a minute. This opens up and throws out the third stage satellite, like a stone from a catapult. From that moment, Satellite 7 will be traveling in space. Controlled from here.
8: It's a stupendous operation. When you consider all that could go wrong...
4: Don't remind me, Fergus. And I'm afraid that mechanical failures are not my only anxiety.
2: Oh, what's that, Professor?
4: 2 minutes to go, Mrs. Stewart.
2: Oh, I see.
9: All set, Professor. Z-2.
4: Harry, stand by the bunker telephone. If there's a mishap, warn them at once.
9: Okay.
4: We may as well take our seats by the desk, Roderick.
9: Very well. And keep quiet, you three, as I told you.
4: Begin the count, please.
9: Right.
4: Quiet, everybody.
9: 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Z-110.
11: Oh, I'll never be able to stand this.
8: Quiet, Bridie.
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9: 22, 21, 20.
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11: stop
9: 11,
11: it, no.
9: 10, no. 9, 8, 7, 6, 5, 4, 3, 2, 1, 0.

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1: Good, not a hitch so far. Follow it on the tracking screen, Fergus. Here, beside the desk.
2: You'll also hear its height and velocity being called out from the dial.
3: 5 miles.
4: 0.23.
2: 5 miles above the Earth. Traveling at 0.23 miles per second.
4: Hull temperature going up. 415 degrees.
2: Just about right.
3: 50 miles. 0.79.
2: It's now in the stratosphere, beyond the wind and clouds, beginning to spiral around the Earth.
4: Dead by 60. Temperature 623.
2: Good. Bring them in the bunker, Harry. Tell them all goes well.
4: All right.
3: 20 miles.
4: 1.16.
5: Pardon me? Yes, spectacular, wasn't it? The professor wants you to know that everything's going well. But we'll be opening up in stage 3.
3: 30 miles, 2.10.
2: Putting on a spurt now, nearing the limits of the stratosphere.
4: Z+120, temperature 703.
2: 703, yes, according to schedule.
3: 35 miles, 2.77.
6: Golly, it's spitting now.
2: Second stage control, stand by.
3: Second stage control, standing by, sir.
6: Is this where the atomic mortar comes in?
2: Yes, but to what he prays. Emergency demolition.
3: ED
2: standing by, sir.
4: 40
3: miles, 3.01.
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2: Second stage control, action.
3: Contact!
7: First stage away, sir!
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7: We've done it, by Jove, we've done it!
2: So it appears, Roderick. One more minute should prove it. Take note of the height and speed now, Virgil.
3: 60 miles, 4.37.
2: It's incredible! Left the stratosphere, through the heaviside layer, into the ionosphere. Practically no air resistance at all.
4: Temperature 759.
2: Temperature ratio diminishing, you see.
3: 100 miles, 5.64. 150 miles, 6.70.
4: Z plus 170. Temperature 786.
2: Good. It's now in the Appleton layer. The last trace of atmosphere above the Earth. In a moment, it will be traveling in what amounts to a complete vacuum, and the temperature will go down.
9: Did you see a minute in the second stage, sir?
2: Approximately a minute. It depends...
3: 200 miles, 8.73.
6: Gosh!
2: We've now reached the highest velocity ever attained by a rocket, as far as we know. The previous highest was 6.9 miles per second.
9: But you plan to make it go faster still.
2: Much faster. The principle of the catapult, remember. We've got to sling our satellite a distance of 240,000 miles.
3: 50 miles. 10.30.
4: 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Temperature 630.
5: 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Everything's going all right.
6: 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It's just excited, Anne.
3: 300 miles. 1.27.
2: Telemeter permanent control. Stand by.
4: TVC standing by.
2: Emergency demolition. Stand by. 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
9: Wait for it now.
3: Second stage away, sir.
2: TPC, action.
4: TPC, connect.
2: Hold her as she goes.
4: Hold her, sir. Get steady.
2: Cut. Second stage control.
3: Second stage out, sir.
2: Cut circuit one.
3: Circuit one out, sir.
2: Emergency demolition. Stand down. ED standing down, sir.
4: Z plus 210. Phase one complete, Professor.
2: Yes. Phase one complete. Gentlemen and ladies, may I say... Satellite 7 is now on a free orbit towards the moon.

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1: Is that proper farmhouse cheddar?
2: No, I don't think so.
1: What about that?
2: No. It's quite nice, though.
1: Is it? Do you think I might try a piece? I'll have 2 ounces, please.
3: Jacob's, the cream of cream crackers.
4: Yes, it's for you. It's your dinner. It's called Cupboard Love. Cupboard Love's different. Comes in a packet, not a tin. See this foil pouch? Keeps it moist and squeezy. That's right. It's a new kind of cat food. Moist. It's good for you. Like it?
5: New Cupboard Love. What the well-cared-for cat has for dinner.
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7: Pie catcher. A series of true stories of the unceasing search for enemy spies in wartime, based on the memoirs of Lieutenant Colonel Oreste Pinto of the Allied Counterintelligence Service. This week's story is entitled Neutral Ground. The part of Colonel Pinto is played by Bernard Argent.
8: In the spring of 1943, when my department was at its busiest, I had a call from a very senior intelligence officer. It was an unexpected visit, and it was to have unexpected results. But the meeting began in a most informal way. Oh, morning, sir.
9: Morning, Pinto. It's a friendly visit. Sit down. No need for ceremony.
8: Oh, thank you, sir.
9: How's it going?
8: Oh, quite well, sir. We're keeping up to date.
9: Overdoing it?
8: No, I don't think so. A rather short staff, but we're coping all right.
9: Ah. How long is it since you've had leave, Colonel?
8: Oh, not since before the war, sir.
9: At least 3 years. Much too long. You'll be getting the admin people into trouble. You should take your leave.
8: Oh, I'm afraid we're much too busy, sir. It takes us all our time to keep up with routine.
9: Ah, that's just the point. I've been talking to the MO. He's rather worried about you. Tells me you're losing weight. Puts it down to overwork. He's been watching you in the mess, too. Says you're getting jumpy. We both prescribe a spot of leave. What about it?
8: Well, if you'll permit me, sir, I disagree. I'm quite fit. I know the work of this headquarters. And this is not the time to take a holiday. It couldn't be done.
9: You know the old army saying, Pinto, no man should be indispensable. Supposing I had a breakdown. Supposing I had to put in a confidential report saying that, that you should be transferred to a lighter job.
8: Well, sir, if you feel like that...
9: Good. So you'll apply for leave?
8: If you say so, sir.
9: Today?
8: Yes, I'll make an application today.
9: Good. And I'll see if I can get you extra staff. Now, have a good holiday.
8: Thank you, sir.
9: And have a good rest.
8: Yes, sir.
10: Oh, sorry, sir.
9: Quite all right, Captain. Come in. I'm just leaving.
10: Oh, thank you, sir.
11: Brigadier.
8: Yes.
11: Another case, sir?
8: Nope.
11: Well, we've enough on our plate already, sir. Here's today's batch. Just come in. 5 escapers from Belgium.
8: Let's see.
11: Well, they seem all right, sir.
8: Good. You may have to deal with this batch yourself. I'm going on leave.
11: Leave, sir?
8: The MO says I'm losing weight and getting jumpy. Do you think, sir?
11: No, sir.
8: And the brigadier just prescribed leave.
11: There
8: are no buts. It's an order.
11: When, sir?
8: Immediately. They seem to think I'm falling to pieces.
11: Where will you go, sir?
8: I don't know. Have you any suggestions?
11: Well, there isn't much you can do nowadays, sir. Most of the coast towns are restricted. Fishing?
8: I don't fish.
11: Golf?
8: No, don't play golf. Oh, I think I'll go to Eire. It's the nearest neutral country. No rationing, no blackout. Tons of butter and eggs. I'll gorge myself and put on 2 stones. That should please the MO.
11: Well, don't forget the poor relations, sir. You can send back food parcels, you know.
8: I won't forget.
11: Do you know anyone over there, sir?
8: Tim O'Reilly. You remember him?
11: Yes, he's in the tank corps, sir. I thought he was in the desert.
8: No, he was wounded at Elagala. He was invalided out about 6-7 months ago. Went back to Eire.
11: Oh, nice to see him again. Oh, he was a great fisherman, wasn't he, sir?
8: Well, I didn't say I was against fishing. I can always sit and watch.
11: But Eire is neutral, sir. Do you think it's safe for you to go there?
8: Why?
11: Well, we need all sorts of papers and identifications, and there's still a German embassy there and consulate.
8: My identity papers say I'm Frank Jackson.
11: Oh, yes, of course, sir.
8: And I think I could concoct a suitable cover story for myself for a quiet holiday. And I think you should start on this batch of reports.
11: All right, sir.
8: Captain.
10: Yes, sir?
8: You get me some good books on Irish folklore.
10: Yes, sir.
8: As my assistant had said, a visit to a neutral country could be dangerous. But as ordered, I applied for leave, and it was granted immediately. Within 3 days, I was in Erin, looking forward to walking again in lighted streets and ordering an unrationed meal. I found my old friend, Tim O'Reilly, and, of course, he took me fishing.
12: Well, now, you can just sit there and take it quiet and watch me.
8: What do you expect to catch around here, Tim?
9: I was about to ask you the self-same question.
8: Me? Oh, I'm on holiday, Tim. I can assure you it's not a busman holiday. No strings attached. I just want to eat and sleep and get fat.
9: Do you know? Well, I'm after a trout. A big, fat trout. It lives in that pool down there. In half an hour, with a bit of luck, I'll have him out of it.
8: Isn't that a lot of trouble for one trout?
9: Nothing's a trouble in Ireland. We'll have him for supper.
8: How's the leg, Tim?
9: Oh, all right. Stiff, but I say this for it, it's a damn good barometer.
8: Is it going to rain?
9: No. No, this one's special. It tells me when the weather's going to be good. Well, now, tell me about your holiday.
8: I've told you.
9: I don't think you have. You're a wily old bird, arrested.
8: Jackson. Frank Jackson.
9: All right, you're a wily old bird, Frank Jackson, but you aren't fooling me.
8: Why not?
9: We know all about the spy.
8: What spy?
9: This place is stiff with Germans.
8: Well, you must expect that. You're neutral. Anyway, how many Germans?
9: 3 or 4.
8: Oh, more than that in Dublin.
9: Ah, to hell with Dublin. I'm talking about here, Dundalk. Between here and the border, between here and Castle Blaney, there are Germans.
8: And I've no doubt they're here with official permission and on official business.
9: I believe you mean it.
8: Mean what?
9: Did you just come here to stuff yourself and get fat?
8: That's right.
9: Look here, Arresty.
8: It's Frank.
9: If you're pulling me leg... Look, will you come and meet someone this evening? A friend of mine.
8: Always pleased to meet a friend of yours. What's his name?
9: Father Devlin. He has a parish just outside the town. He knows everything that goes on around here. Now, will you come and meet him?
8: Whatever you say.
9: And I'll get this trout out and we'll take it round to him. We'll have him for supper.
8: Whatever you say.
9: Oh, that was a lovely dinner.
8: Worth going away for.
13: Yes, it was a lovely trout, Tim. Well worth all the trouble of catching him.
9: It took nearly half an hour to land him, Father.
13: No, to the best of my knowledge, it's taken you 4 weeks to land him.
9: Well, that's the sport of it, Father.
13: Well, now, let's have a little drink to wash it down. You take whiskey, Mr. Jackson?
8: Yes, please.
13: Do you find this much of a change from England, Mr. Jackson?
9: I hope you won't, Father. I want you to tell him about the trouble we're having on the border.
13: Now, so you know as much as I know myself.
9: But he won't believe me. He's got to believe your reverence now. And I wouldn't like to match my information against yours.
13: That might be true enough. Now, there's your drink, Mr. Jackson. Help yourself to water.
8: Oh, thank you.
13: Now, what is it you're wanting to know?
9: He doesn't want to know anything. He won't listen to me. I want you to tell him. Now, it happens, Father, that he's an old friend, and he's an expert on spies. It also happens, Frank, that Father Devlin knows everything that goes on around here.
13: Nah, I wish I did, Tim. But if there's a story to tell, where do we begin?
9: Tell him, Father, there are too many Germans around, and some of them too near the border.
13: But he won't listen to me.
8: All I said to Tim was that 2 or 3 Germans are not a lot. Well, not in a neutral country, and you are neutral.
9: Neutral, me foot. I was 3 years in a tank corps in the Western Desert.
13: Now, there is trouble, Mr. Jackson. And Tim's all for doing something about it. But there isn't much we can do. You see, it's hard to put a finger on it. We're near the border, and there's a lot of talk going round. Well, maybe talk's too big a word. The fact is, something's going on, and nobody's quite sure what it is. Or sure, I know myself. Nobody knows, but everybody knows, if you know what I mean.
8: What kind of talk?
9: About these Germans, and plotting trouble on the border and over the border.
8: You mentioned a spy. Did you mean that? And do you know who he is?
9: We have a damn good idea.
13: Calls himself a Swiss gentleman, if you please. Came here about 4 months ago.
8: Eh?
13: Well, now, the locals call him Mr. Miller, but by rights, he's a Mr. Mueller.
8: Do you know why he's here?
13: To build a factory, he says. He looks here and he looks there, and always he's looking near the border. Now he's up at Castle Plain, he's looking for a place for this factory.
8: What kind of factory, do you know?
13: He's going to turn our fine Irish milk into milk chocolate. Or so he says.
8: Well, the Swiss are experts at that. Perhaps it's true. But it's a strange project for wartime.
13: And it's a strange place to want to build this factory up there on the border. And there's trouble being made for you just across that border. Now, you must know about that.
8: You think he's an agent, an active German agent?
13: We know there's an agent. This might be the man.
8: What's your interest in it?
13: It causes trouble. It gets people into trouble. And we don't want it here.
10: We don't want it anywhere. But for a start, we don't want it here.
14: Look, we're handing you a spy on a plane.
8: Now, someone you think is a spy or an agent.
10: You're the expert. Check on him and tell us if we're right.
8: You said he was getting people into trouble.
13: Well, it was one of my parishioners, Paddy Flynn. But that's not so important.
8: Now, what about Paddy Flynn?
13: Well, he's working for this Mr. Miller, as he calls him. And he's getting more money than is good for him.
8: What kind of money?
13: Enough to keep him in Gallagher's bar all evening, and part of the afternoon, too, and standing rounds a drink for the first time in his life.
8: Do you know why he gets this money, or what he does for it?
13: Oh, well, Paddy does this. Taps his nose, which means it's not for milking the cows.
8: Is there a radio transmitter anywhere in the district?
13: A private one, you mean?
8: Yes.
13: Well, if there was, I'd have heard about it. But the guard would. Our police are no fools, you know.
8: Don't they know about this?
13: We'd like them to know, if we were sure.
8: I hope this isn't delicate ground, Father, but the IRA is strongly anti-British. Now, would its members help a German agent?
13: They would. I have no doubt they would. And maybe they are.
8: Yeah. Where is this Mr. Miller?
13: At this very moment, he's in a hotel at Castle Blaney, on the border.
10: Look, Frank, would you go up there and check on him?
8: Well, if he is an agent, what am I supposed to do? Tuck him under my arm and bring him back?
10: No. No, just tell me. I didn't spend 3 years fighting against it.
13: No, Tim, there are other ways. But we must be sure if it is Mueller.
8: It would mean asking a lot of questions. I couldn't pass for an Irishman.
13: At dinner you said you were interested in Irish folklore. Now, the Irish are great talkers once you get them started. And that's a good way to get them started.
8: But I don't know enough.
13: I can help you with that.
10: Will you go?
8: Yes.
10: Ah,
13: good. Now, I'll get John Joe to drive you there in the morning. He knows the way like the back of his hand.
8: Well, let's talk about folk tales. I must get them right.
13: Yes. And let's have another drink while we talk.
8: Late next morning, the local jarvie, John Joe Lynch, called for me, and we set out in his pony and trap for the border. It was a pleasant morning, but this matter of seeking out an enemy agent in a neutral country was not as simple as my friends thought. In error, both sides had friends, and I had no official backing for what I was about to do. After a time, John Joe, being a talkative old Irishman, began to quiz me. First about my friendship with Father Devlin, then my friendship with Tim O'Reilly, and then about England and my reason for being here. I mentioned my interest in folklore, which was my cover story, and he turned out to be a bit of an expert himself.
15: Oh, it's an interesting thing indeed, sir, that educated men like Father Devlin and yourself should be knowing all these strange stories. But I'll be telling you a stranger one myself. Whoa there. Whoa now. Stand, girl. Do you see that road to the left, sir?
8: Yeah.
15: Now, that's the shortest way to Castle Blaney, but it's also the longest, and I'll tell you for why. It crosses the border into Ulster, and there's guards at the border. And they'll search the trap, and they'll ask questions, and they'll fill in papers, and they'll stamp them. Something to do with the war, they say. And a few miles further on, it crosses the border again, back into Eire.
8: Yeah.
15: And there's guards there, and they'll search the trap, and they'll ask questions, and they'll fill in papers, and they'll stamp them. I'm sure it'll be the longest shortcut you ever took. No, this road to the right is the longest way, but it's also the quickest, if you know what I mean. Well, no. Which way would you like to go, sir?
8: We won't cross the border.
15: Just as you say, sir. Come on now. Lift them, me girls.
8: Is it always as quiet as this along the border?
15: Oh, most times, sir. Most times, except at night.
8: Huh? What happens at night?
15: Ah, that's when the business is done. The smuggling, you know, the butter and eggs and things like that.
8: Is there much smuggling?
15: Oh, a bit here and there. For the folks in the north, you know. We don't want any part of the war, but we just can't let them starve, no, can we?
16: Is it easy to slip across the border at night?
15: As easy as going to market. Sure, sometimes the lads get impatient and they just take some cattle and drive them over on the hoof and sell them, you know. Or you can do it easy enough if you know the way.
8: This was disturbing news. If the border with Northern Ireland was as open as John Joe said, then I felt that I must take a look at Mr. Müller. Eventually, we found the hotel, a comfortable, old-fashioned hotel, and I prepared for the job on hand.
15: Whoa there! Whoa now! Stand, gentlemen. Well, here you are, sir.
16: Thank you.
15: Will I be calling for you later, sir?
16: I don't know. It depends.
15: I'm sure Father Devlin will let me know if I'm needed. Goodbye to you, sir.
16: Goodbye.
15: Come on with you, Gerald.
17: Oh, good afternoon, sir.
8: Good afternoon. My name is Jackson. I understand that I have a room reserved.
17: Yes, sir. Will you sign the register, sir? It's room number 5.
8: Thank you.
17: You're just too late for lunch, sir. But would you like something to eat? I could probably get you... Oh, Mr. Müller.
18: Yes, Mrs. Finn.
17: There's a letter for you, sir.
18: Oh.
17: Here it is, sir.
18: Thank you, Mrs. Finn.
17: Will you be in for dinner this evening, sir?
18: Yes. About 7. Oh, I beg your pardon.
8: That's quite all right.
17: Now, would you like something to eat, Mr. Jackson? Mr. Jackson.
8: Oh, I'm sorry. No, thank you, Mrs. Finn.
17: Very good, sir. Here's your key, sir.
8: Thank you.
17: Room number 5. And dinner is at 7 o'clock.
8: I settled in at the hotel and then decided to see the town and the border. There were less than half a dozen guests at the hotel, and it was simple enough later to get into conversation with Mr. Müller. He was an intelligent, pleasant-looking man and typically Nordic. After dinner, I invited him to have coffee with me. He accepted, and he seemed to know that I had sought him out.
16: The corner seems quiet enough. Will this do?
18: Of course.
17: Excuse me, sir. Will you have coffee in here, sir?
8: Yes, Mrs. Finn. Brandy?
18: Please.
8: And 2 glasses of brandy, please.
17: Yes, sir. I'll bring them straight away, sir.
18: So, you know Switzerland, Mr. Jackson. Do you know Zurich?
8: Yes, very well.
18: Yeah?
8: Unfortunately, no, not so well.
18: You would find it most interesting. In your researches. You must tell me about your researches. Bern is also very ancient, many legends, and very beautiful. But perhaps I'm biased. It is my native city.
8: Mm-hmm. How do you like Ireland, Mr. Müller?
18: Delightful. But a business trip is not always a holiday. The Irish people are delightful, too, but not as businesslike as one would wish.
8: Have you been here long?
18: I came only in July.
8: From Bern?
18: From Bern.
17: Here you are, sir.
8: Ah, thank you, Mrs. Finn. That's all right. I'll pour out.
17: Very good, sir.
8: Black or white?
18: Black, please. Thank you.
8: And your brandy.
18: Thanks. How long will you be with us, Mr. Jackson?
8: Oh, just a day or two. Perhaps until the end of the week.
18: A short holiday?
8: Yes.
18: From England?
8: Yes.
18: To study this ancient history and its folklore?
8: Yes. I also have friends here with similar interests, and it's important to keep in touch.
18: You must tell me about your studies.
8: Certainly, if you're interested. In this part of Ireland, the legends are mostly concerned with a great hero.
18: Mythical?
8: Yes, named Cuchulainn.
18: I have heard it mentioned.
8: He was a warrior, a great champion. Also, there was a bull, a brown bull called the Brown Bull of Kilkenny. This bull was over the border in Ulster. It belonged to Dara. It was supposed to have magical qualities. Well, some of the people on this side of the border thought that they'd cross over and attack and take possession of it. Of course, it became known, and there was no doubt that Cuchulainn would be called upon to defend the bull. And Cuchulainn had never been defeated in battle. But the people on this side were equally determined, and they had a plan.
18: Most interesting. You must tell me how it ends.
8: Well, of course, it's a kind of history, really, prehistory. This contest for the bull is one of the great Celtic legends. In fact, it's the contest between night and day, or between light and darkness.
18: In the story, the forces of light were across the border?
8: Yes.
18: And, of course, the forces of light must always win. How would the story go now when it is dark over there, a blackout, and the light is here in County Monaghan?
8: Well, that's an interesting point.
18: I take it that you are also interested in modern history.
8: You mean the war? Well, it's difficult not to be interested.
18: How are things in England, Mr. Jackson?
8: Well, very good. Most encouraging. And improving all the time. But, of course, I may be biased in this.
18: Have you had experience of the night bombing?
8: Oh, that's something we don't talk about.
18: I'm sorry. It is called careless talk.
8: Yes.
18: I should not have asked.
8: As a neutral, what's your opinion of it all?
18: I think it's not my concern. Air is neutral, too. I must respect my host.
8: Oh, you must have been asked often enough.
18: Oh, yes, many times. I think it is very sad when two great nations find themselves inevitably locked in a life and death struggle. I find it distressing.
8: You say inevitably. Do you mean unnecessarily?
18: Well, it must be. Don't you think so?
8: I don't know. I was asking you.
18: You ask many questions, Mr. Jackson. It would seem that
17: you're... Excuse me, Mr.
18: Morris. Yes, what is it?
17: There's a phone call for you.
18: Oh, thank you, Mrs. Finn. Excuse me, please.
8: Certainly.
17: If you will come with me, Mr. Muller, I'll show you where you can stay.
8: I was now certain that Muller was a German agent. But just as I was starting my attack on him, we were interrupted. Removing an enemy agent in a neutral country is a delicate and dangerous game. Governments don't like it. And the agent usually has many friends. I prepared my plan by sending a telegram. It was an innocent telegram to Tim O'Reilly, but it would do. I handed it to Mrs. Finn and waited for Miller to return. He was very confident, and if my suspicions were correct, I knew he must return to the fight.
18: Some friends, Mr. Jackson, they wished me to spend the evening with them, but I declined.
8: I see. More coffee?
18: No, thanks. Now, what were we saying?
8: Well, you were saying that I asked many questions.
18: Yes.
8: Too many?
18: Perhaps.
8: And you've returned to find out why.
18: Tell me why.
8: You've returned because you want to know who I am. And you suspect that I know who you are.
18: Please go on.
8: I shall, Mr. Miller. And I'll come straight to the point. Most people have some little habit that they hardly notice. Some constantly finger their necktie. Some touch their lapel. You, Mr. Miller, have the habit of playing with the top button of your waistcoat. You've done this several times since we met, and at particular times. May I examine it?
18: Why?
8: You think I'm being impertinent?
18: Yes.
8: Then you're quite free to leave. You can go away. But if you want to know who I am, you must stay and take my questions.
18: Who are you?
8: I'll be quite frank with you, Mr. Miller. We give our agents buttons like that, too. But we try to ensure that they don't fiddle with them. I believe you got the idea from us. For our pilots and air crew who might crash in enemy territory, we put in the button a small compass. For our agents, we put in a poison pill. If in danger from a person like me, you can give it to me. If the danger is even greater, you can take it yourself, but I hasten to assure you that the danger is not so great. May I examine it? No? Then shall we continue our conversation?
18: Yes. But if it is now my turn to talk.
8: Go on.
18: We are in a neutral country, Mr. Jackson, and I, at least, am the citizen of a neutral state. Are you?
8: Go on.
18: Whatever you may think, my papers and credentials are in order. I'm a protected person.
8: Are you?
18: I also have many friends.
8: We both have friends. While you were on the telephone, Mr. Miller, I took care to send a telegram to a friend. You can ask Mrs. Finn. This friend tells me that the border here is so open, if you know it well, that at night you can smuggle cattle across, and even people. How would you like to be taken to Northern Ireland, Mr. Miller?
18: My papers are in order. I can go there any time.
8: Not now.
18: I can go to England if I wish.
8: You should try.
18: You come here to tell me this?
8: I've come here to tell you that you're a German agent. Now, you may be a Swiss businessman, but I doubt it. You're here on the Irish border as a German agent.
18: You have come to do something about this?
8: Yes. To see that you're removed. Now, let's be reasonable about this, Mr. Miller. Now that we know who you are, you won't be much use to your employers. Oh, in some neutral countries, you might still be safe. In Spain or in Portugal. But not here. We have too many friends. I can give you a choice. I can have you removed, or you can remove yourself.
18: This would be easier for you.
8: And for you, Mr. Miller.
18: I will think about it. How long are you staying, Mr. Jackson?
8: Until you leave.
18: Brandy, Mr. Jackson?
8: If you'll let me have that button first.
18: You don't trust me. Then perhaps you would like to order the brandies. I think we both need a drink.
8: Next morning, Anton Müller had checked out of the hotel. In the afternoon, I phoned the airport at Dublin and learned that he had left for Lisbon.

There was no doubt that Anton Müller was a German spy. But there was nothing more I could do except to return to Dundalk and hope that, until the war was over, my chief would never hear about my busman's holiday.

0: You've been listening to Spycatcher, with Bernard Archer as Colonel Oreste Pinto. The script was written by Robert Bauer, and the program produced for the...
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4: Once upon a time there was an engineer.
5: Choo-choo Charlie was his name, we hear.
4: He had an engine and he sure had fun. He used good and plenty candy to make his train run.
6: Charlie says, love my good and plenty. Charlie says, really rings the bell. Charlie says, love my good and plenty. Don't know any other candy that I love so well.
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0: pursuit. A criminal strikes and fades quickly back into the shadows of his own dark world. And then the man from Scotland Yard, the famous Inspector Peter Black, and the dangerous, relentless pursuit. When man hunts man. In just a moment, tonight's story.
1: Because ordinary laxatives act only in your lower digestive tract, they cannot relieve the acid stomach upset that often accompanies irregularity. Thus, they're only half effective. For relief that's fully effective, you need a laxative that also acts in your stomach. And that means Haley's MO. It provides thorough relief because it works in two places instead of only one. Therefore, it makes you feel better. Infinitely better than ordinary preparations. Try Haley's MO. It's the best laxative ever made.
0: Now, with Ben Wright starred as the famous Inspector Peter Black of Scotland Yard, we bring you tonight's story,

324, please, hurry. Yes, it's the Klinowitz team. I don't know. Put in the call, will you? Mr. Garth? Mr. Garth? No, it's Emlyn Thomas. The superintendent is at the shaft. It's a bad fall, Mr. Garth. Most of them got out, but a few are still down there. We don't know how many. I don't think there has been an explosion. Can you come right down the way?

0: What's the matter with the thing? Why don't they answer up there?
1: Paul probably knocked it out. You're wasting your time, Mr. Owen.
0: Well, no harm trying, man. Hello. Help me. Hello? Who? Emlyn, can you hear me? It is David Owen. Yes.
2: Tell him what's happened.
0: Hush,
2: tell
0: man,
2: him.
0: Hush. Emlyn, there's four of us in here. End of the shaft. You, Davies, Evan Lewis, and me. There's E4 Williams, too. Can you hear me? E4 Williams, but he's dead. And you better have a policeman ready if you ever get us out, because he's been murdered.

0: How is it down there, Wayne?
1: I didn't turn around to look, Mr. Flowers. I ran for the sake of my life when I heard it coming.
0: Haven't you got any idea who's still in it?
1: I'm not sure. I was working along with Hugh Davies, Evan Lewis, and David Owen, I think. Maybe Ivor Williams is with us, too, but I cannot be certain.
2: Mr. Flowers, I telephoned to the boss. He's on his way.
0: All right. As soon as the dust is cleared a bit, we'll go down. Have any other men come up?
1: I was the last.

0: When you suffer from irregularity and take mineral oil for relief, chances are that you get only halfway relief. You see, irregularity is frequently accompanied by acid indigestion, and when this is the case, you need a preparation that combines laxative action with antacid action to bring you thorough relief. Now, plain mineral oil can't do this, but a remarkable preparation called Haley's MO combines the correct proportions of pure mineral oil with the finest milk of magnesia. As a result, Haley's MO gives you thorough relief. Not only relieves irregularity, but acid upset as well. And Haley's MO is so gentle that it's frequently recommended for patients following delicate abdominal operations. When you see how much more Haley's MO does for you, you'll be amazed that it costs only about the same as high-grade mineral oil. You can identify Haley's MO by the big blue letters M-O on the package.
1: Glenewith was a village in South Wales. It was ugly, with the grey ugliness of mining country. Dirty, sullen, and with the inevitable poverty. When Detective Sergeant Moffat and I arrived from London, we only knew that there had been a disaster in the mine and a murder. I had a chat with the Chief Constable of the district who had requested our aid, but he knew little more than he had told us over the telephone. It was the morning of the second day of the Glenewith disaster. I sent Moffat to the mine entrance to gather any information he could, while I tried to interview the widow, Mrs. Williams. Here I met with no success. She was under sedatives, and the village doctor refused to allow me to question her. I walked back up the narrow streets to the mine. There was a light drizzle falling, and it seemed that the entire village was gathered on that desolate spot. I saw Moffat standing near a shed at the entrance. It was oppressively quiet. Every eye fastened on the black mouth of the tunnel.
2: The relief crew's been down there for 2 hours now, sir. Should be coming up any minute.
1: Well, how are they? The three in the shot.
2: Superintendent Mr. Flowers spoke to one of them 10 minutes ago. Mostly thirst from what he says. Air's not too good either.
1: Yeah. You get any more details on the murdered man, Williams?
2: Not much, sir. He complained of a stomach ache just before the cave-in. And afterwards, before he died, he had convulsions like. At least that's what they say down there.
1: That sounds like poison.
2: The shot fire man, what was his name?
1: David Owen.
2: Oh, yes, sir. He talked to me on the phone from down there, and he says he knows it's poison. He's a St. John's ambulance man.
1: Oh. Well, come on. Another crew will be going down in a minute or two.
3: Hello, Inspector.
1: Hello, Mr. Flowers. Any progress?
3: Slow, very slow. It's worrying. Very loose down there, very loose. There's another fall. Well, you see, we can't afford the blast.
1: I'd like to go down when you get close enough.
3: I couldn't allow that, Inspector.
1: I'm afraid you'll have to, Mr. Flowers. It's my job, you know.
3: Too dangerous.
1: I have reason to believe that a man has been murdered, Mr. Flowers. I've come up from Scotland Yard because your chief constable requested it. And when those men are reached, I want to be on the spot.
3: Well, I'm not interested in policemen. I've got work to do. Something that might not interest you, mister. Saving lives, not hunting them. Excuse me now.
2: Nice thing, that.
1: Oh, well, he's right. Yeah, sometimes I do feel rather like a vulture. Only I suppose this time it would be more like a cat waiting for the mouse to come out of its hole.
4: You're the inspector, aren't you?
1: Yes.
4: My name is Will Vaughan. Can you come over here behind the shed a minute? I want a word with you.
1: Oh, all right.
4: Oh, it's dirty work down below. For every 10 feet we go, 5 falls in again.
1: You think there's any chance?
4: Oh, there might be.
1: Oh. Now.
4: Well, this is it. The chaps and me were talking while we were digging. We thought you'd better know.
1: No.
4: About Ivor Williams.
1: Oh, go on.
4: He was no good. No good at all, that Ivor Williams. We don't keep with strangers coming here and asking questions, but it's better you know the truth than find out lies.
1: Well, what is the truth?
4: Ivor Williams was a lad with the girls. It was more than one fight he had over it.
1: Oh.
4: What is a great many men in Llanuath who are not sorry to see him gone.
1: I see. Is that all?
4: Yes. And I am grieved for his wife, poor woman. She was a fool to marry him. But it was for love.
1: Well, since you've gone this far, will you name some names?
4: It would take a dozen men or more. There is those three still in the shaft. David Owen, for instance. It is his daughter, Dennis, that is the latest trouble. Here she is standing over there. The dark girl.
1: Oh, yes. sister, Ivor Williams, was interested in her?
4: Interested? Now, there is an English word for you. From the talk of the women, it is more than that. David Owen swore he'd give Williams a terrible beating if he didn't stay away from his daughter.
1: I see.
4: Then Hugh Davies, that is Glynis's man. They are to be married. Hugh knows about the talk. He had a proper rage about it. Poor chap, it does him little good now.
1: You realize that you've given those two men a motive for murder?
4: That's only two. What about Evan Lewis? They fought for 2 days before the fall. And I can go on with more.
1: Well, I may want you to when the time comes.
4: It will be the whole village you can arrest before you are done. It is a great waste of time. Make your report that he died in the fall.
1: Will Vaughan walked away from me, his face black with coal dust, shoulders stooped. And I wondered exactly why he had offered the information. These people are an insular lot. Right or wrong, they protect their own. And here I had been handed not only motive, but suspect. The day passed, and it became dark. Floodlights blazed down on the mine entrance, and the crews went down and came up again. The women brewed tea and made food for the men. Another day came, and the voices of those who were trapped behind tons of coal and dirt were suddenly gone. The telephone line had failed. At 3 o'clock in the afternoon, the superintendent sent word to me that the next crew expected to break into the shaft. I was given clothing and a helmet, and a few minutes later, a coal truck was rolling down the lines deep into the mine. Aboard it, 5 miners and 1 chief inspector of Scotland Yard.
5: All right, boys.
4: Mind your head, sir.
1: Yes, I will.
3: We're shoring up with timbers as we go. That's the job of the shifters over there.
4: That's the carpenter's job.
3: All right, easy now. We shouldn't have more than a dozen feet to go, but slow. Slow is the word. You two start with picks. We'll take turns. But if you must be here, you must inspect it, but stand out of the way.
1: Give me a shovel. I can help.
3: A London man in the pits. All right. There's one on the truck.

0: Wait a bit.
1: You'd have made a minor, you would.
2: I think it's easier being a policeman.
1: What is it?
0: Do you hear anything, Will?
1: No. There, I heard it. They're all right.
2: Here, give me the pick. I'll have a go for a bit.
1: Thanks. I'm about done.

0: We were working in a tunnel, now big enough for only two men at a time. One working with picks, one carrying the dislodged dirt and rock to the entrance. It was a shaft within a shaft. The men could only work a few minutes at a time, and it was our turn, Will Bourne and myself. We measured our progress by inches, lying on our stomachs, hacking at the unyielding earth, ducking as a miniature landslide fell about, coughing in the dust it raised. Will Bourne had crawled to the tunnel entrance when my pick lodged in a seam. I tugged at it and then... I'm through! Are you all right in here?
1: Yes, can we get out?
2: I hope you brought some water, would
0: yes.
2: you?
0: Yes, we did. Bring some water in. Can you walk?
1: All of us except Ivor Williams. Come on, I don't want to look at him anymore. I'll drink outside.
2: Wait a minute, Huey. You're the policeman, aren't you?
0: Yes.
1: Mr. Owen, we can talk about it outside. Come on.
3: There was that. Come on.
1: Come on, it's another phone. Come on.

It was such a very little tunnel, wasn't it? And it took you so long to make. Now it's gone. What a shame you didn't bring in some water with you.

0: 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But medical studies show that 2 out of 3 women, particularly those between 15 and 50, and many, many men, lack sufficient iron. So if you're not getting the iron your body needs, if you feel weak, run down, and are easily upset, get new pep, vigor, and color for only a few pennies a day. 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
1: Now, the second act of Pursuit in Clonoeth Mine.
2: We stood there, heads bent a little, looking at what had once been the way to safety. 3 feet inside the tunnel, it was black. Black with the solidity of a wall. I knew that the tunnel was 12 feet long, but there was no way of knowing how much of the mine had caved in beyond. I turned away. The dead man, Ivor Williams, lay huddled in a corner. When I looked at him, I knew that David Owen had been right. It was poison. Blue lips. Fingernails. And as I moved away, I suddenly realized how thirsty I was.
3: Might as well sit down and wait, boys. Have you got a cigarette?
2: Yes.
3: No. It'll make you more thirsty.
4: You should have brought water in with you.
2: I'm sorry.
3: No.
4: It's not your fault.
3: What happened to the telephone?
2: They don't know. They were trying to find out when I came down.
3: Well, it's not too bad. The air's better now. They'll get through again.
4: What's your name?
2: Inspector Black. Peter Black.
4: A very dirty-faced policeman you are.
2: Yeah. What about him?
3: And what about him?
2: You were going to say something before, Mr. Owen.
3: Yeah, I was. Something we have talked about, the boys and me, since we have been in here.
4: Ah, what difference does it make now?
3: Oh, it's the law, Huey. Ah. A man doesn't kill. That's the law.
2: You think you know who did it?
3: Yes.
5: Remember now, I've not agreed to it. Don't forget that.
4: Nor I.
3: His wife, Catherine Williams. She stood more than a body can bear. I, for one, hold no blame.
2: Why do you think she did it? I mean, proof.
3: Because of my daughter, Glynis.
4: Now, don't say it, Mr. Owen. Don't say it.
2: There are a number of things I already know, Davis.
4: Your Glynis never went with him, Mr. Owen. It's a dirty lie made up by a lot of chattering old women with nothing better to do.
3: She's my daughter, Hugh. I would feel it as much as you. I say it's true. Catherine Williams found out, and it was too much for her.
2: That still isn't proof.
5: No, it isn't. Catherine couldn't do a thing like that. She didn't.
3: I heard him. I heard him in the pub. He was drunk and laughing.
4: He may have tried to make up to her, but you wouldn't have let him. I was angry at the time, but Glynis wouldn't have let him. We are engaged.
3: Nobody's arguing that, Huey Burke. Let me finish. He was saying that he had some money put away and that as soon as there were a few more pounds, he was going to divorce Catherine and take Glynis away with him.
4: Ah, that's silly. Loud talk. You know it, Mr. Owen. That's all it was.
3: Maybe, but if the word got back to Catherine Williams, what then?
4: So then Catherine Williams killed him. And here we are. And who will be there to testify against her? I wish I had a drink of water.
2: Now and again we tried the phone, but there was no sound. We sat in darkness a good deal, conserving the batteries in our lamps. And there was always the dead man in the mine. None of us wore a watch, and after a little while, time became something that was only counted in the remembrance of what seemed an age ago. They had been without water for nearly 3 days, and I knew what a torture it was becoming. My own mouth was dry and bitter. It may have been hours, may have been another day. We took turns at the little tunnel, tearing at the loose dirt and rocks with our hands. And we became tired very quickly.
4: It's funny.
3: What?
4: Oh, I remember last week. I went to the tap and drank a glass of water. And then I filled the glass again because I thought I was still thirsty. But I wasn't anymore. And so I threw it away. I threw away the lovely water. Oh, it made a cool sound.
3: That's enough!
4: If I want to talk about water, Reverend Lewis, I shall talk about water. It is a great comfort for me.
3: Well, not for me. Shut up.
4: You are not telling me to shut up.
2: Now, look here. This isn't going to do any good. Save your strength.
3: What for? So that we can die more slowly.
6: Huey, try the telephone again. It may be working.
4: Oh, as soon as I get my breath. In a minute.
2: I'll do it. No. Nothing.
6: Oh, well. I'm going to have a bit of a sleep. Put out the light.

0: Why doesn't he stop staring at me?
1: Easy, man, easy. He's not staring. We've covered his face.
0: No, he's staring. Look at him. Make him stop.
2: You can't even see him, Evan. There's no light. The dead can do you no harm, boy. Try to sleep. It will make the time pass sooner.
3: Yeah. Oh, I'm going to dig again. I'm not going to sit here to die. Give me a hand, Mr. Black.
1: Our hands were bleeding, and every handful of rock and coal and dirt was an agony to pull away. The darkness was never-ending. And as our batteries began to fail, it became a terrifying, alive thing. It was Hugh Davis who found the tea can. It glinted dully in the orange glow of his lamp.
3: Look! Oh, look at this, boys! Listen to it!
2: It's a tea can!
3: Oh, it's wet! Did you ever hear a lovely sound like it?
1: Oh, we can measure it out. There's enough there. Now, you chaps first. I'll miss this round. You've been here longer than
2: Sheriff, and Sheriff! Be careful, Hugh. Don't spill it, man.
3: The lid jumped. There.
4: No, you can't have it.
3: Give it back, Evan.
1: Oh, don't give it to me. Be an idiot. There's enough for all. You'll have your share.
4: No, stay back. Is that what you have? Pour it out.
1: Evan.
4: No.
3: You drink one drop of that, Evan Lewis, and I'm going to kill you.
1: Come along now. You can have the first drink. It's all right. That's all right.
4: It's he's dead. He doesn't need it anymore. He's left enough for us all. Thank you, Ivor. Thank you.
3: He's gone mad.
4: I'm going to sit here with my tea, and you'll all watch me. But you can't have any. Don't come near. Don't come near.
1: All right.
3: We can't let him.
4: Shoo, Ivor.
1: Have a sip and pass it. Eh, Lewis?
4: Oh, no. No, I'm keeping it.
3: Go on, then. But don't forget, Evan. When we are outside, I'm going to kill you. You remember what I say. You'll not be fit to live.
2: What's the matter with him? He does. Why doesn't he drink it, then, and have done?
1: I wonder.
4: Stay there. Don't come near him.
1: Why don't you drink it? If you're not going to, give it to us.
4: No. No, it's mine. Stay away. I'll pour it out.
1: Go on, then. Pour it out.
4: I will. Stay away.
1: Why don't you drink it? Shall I tell you why? Because I think you know what's in it. You can't drink it, can you?
4: Yes. Yes, if I want to, I will, too.
1: Eva Williams drank some of that tea, didn't he? Before he died.
4: I don't know. Don't you come closer to me.
1: Drink it, then.
4: I will. But if you come closer, I'll pour it out. Then no one will have
3: it. No, don't. He means it, Mr. Black.
1: What did you put in that tea before you came down?
4: Nothing.
1: Then why are you afraid?
4: I'm not.
1: Well, there isn't much choice, is there? You're dying of thirst, but if you drink, you'll die of poison. Is that it?
4: No.
1: You know, if we want to get it, we can. Not enough will spill out. Now, why don't you give it to me? No.
4: I can't.
1: Yes. You killed him, didn't you?
4: Yes.
1: All right, now give me the can.
4: No. You're not going to hang me. I drink it. See? Don't.
2: Inspector Black, come back here. Don't do it, Evan. Don't. We'll stand by you, man.
4: Get away from me.
1: Why, Evan? Why did you do it?
4: He was wicked. Ungodly. He deserved to die. He was cruel. He made my life a misery. I was engaged to Catherine 10 years ago. He stole her from me. He deserved to die. We treated her.
2: Oh, I'm sorry, Evan. I am sorry.
4: It doesn't matter anymore. We'll not get out anyway. It's better to go quickly by drinking this.
3: No, don't. Don't, Evan.
2: The telephone.
1: Oh, Hello.
5: Hello, Inspector.
1: Yes.
5: Are you all right?
1: Yes, we all are.
5: We'll be to you soon. It wasn't a bad fall. Only a few feet. The men are clearing away now. Hold on.
1: Thanks. Thanks very much. They'll be through in a few minutes. We waited, watching, listening. Evan Lewis crouched away from us, the tea can raised to his lips.
6: Look! Look, it's breaking through! Look!
1: And in that moment, as we looked to where the point of a pick appeared in the wall, Evan Lewis tilted the tea can and drank the poison which he had given to E.4 Williams. But it was useless. We brought him to the surface. And for the second time, his life was saved. Trial was held at Swansea. And Evan Lewis was convicted of murder. The Home Secretary denied an appeal. And 9 weeks later, he was hanged. Pursuit. And the pursuit is ended.

0: Pursuit is produced and directed by Elliot Lewis and written by Anthony Ellis. Music was composed and presented by Eddie Dunstetter. Ben Wright stars as Inspector Peter Black with Raymond Lawrence as Sergeant Moffat. Featured in tonight's cast were William Johnstone, Tudor Owen, Anthony Ellis, Steve Roberts, Joseph Kearns, and Charles Davis.
1: £31.5, £32, £33, £35, £40, and £10 is £50, and £50 is a pound. 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
6: 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Keeps it moist and squeezy. That's right. 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Moist. It's good for you. Like it?
5: New Cupboard Love. What the well-cared-for cat has for dinner.
7: Once upon a time there was an engineer. Choo-choo Charlie was his name, we hear. He had an engine and he sure had fun. He used good and plenty candy to make his train run.
8: Charlie says, love my good and plenty. Charlie says, really rings the bell. Charlie says, love my good and plenty. 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

0: It's time to join the American Family Robinson again in Centerville. Editor Luke has been running the Herald at a loss, and now he's faced with having to stop publication altogether. Luke is suffering the discouragement of seeing his life's work collapse beneath him. But he doesn't know of the existence of the Save the Herald Society, a highly informal group consisting of the younger Robinsons, Mother Robinson, and of course, Windy Bill has horned in. The Society's plan is to carry on a circulation and advertising drive and get enough subscriptions and contracts to make the Herald a good investment for Mr. Markham, the town's leading manufacturer, from whom they hope to get a big enough loan to pay off the deficit on the paper and carry them until they can get on their feet again. Now we find young Bob Robinson walking down Centerville's main street with his nose buried in a book and muttering ominously to himself. Listen.
1: Mrs. Blank, I can assure you that this step you are about to take will be the turning point in your life. You will never be sorry that I came to your door with this marvelous, this stupendous, offering.
2: Why, Bob, what goes on? Why the concentration?
1: Huh? Oh, hello, Betty.
2: Don't tell me you're in love again, that you've been taken to reading poetry on the street and mumbling.
1: Love? Huh. I got better things to do.
2: Such as maintaining the honor of the Robinson family? Why, people will think you ought to be sent away if you carry on like this in the public street.
1: Oh, all right. Go ahead and ride me if that's all you got to do.
2: It isn't. There are lots of things I'd rather be doing than contemplating the spectacle of seeing the Robinson son and heir going haywire right in front of my very eyes. Hey, what are you doing if it isn't poetry?
1: Well, I'm studying, if you must know. Mm. Now that you got that off your mind, I guess I can be going on my way without any further interruption.
2: Oh, good heavens, Bob, don't get huffy. I'm only taking a sisterly interest in you.
1: Yeah, well, don't. You can spare yourself the trouble. I don't need any interest taken in me, and I can take care of my own problems. Thanks.
2: Oh, come on, Bobby, let me in on it. I didn't mean to offend your dignity. I keep forgetting that you're grown up and a leading citizen.
1: Well, I guess it's just because it makes you feel so old, and that's why you keep on thinking of me as a kid.
2: Sure, that's it. I'll feel like Methuselah himself. It'll help you any. Now, how about that little green volume? Come on, what is it?
1: Well, it's a sales manual. I was studying.
2: Not Windy Bill's manual that you got stuck with.
1: Oh, no. I took that back and demanded the $1.98 I paid for it.
2: Oh, I should think.
1: The man wouldn't give me the money, but he did give me another manual. And this one's really good. Listen, the first rule...
2: Never mind. I've heard it before, and I haven't got time to stand around and listen to high-pressure salesmen. I'm glad it's not poetry. That relieves my mind.
1: I guess you don't think much of science. People like you are content to go through their lives trying to get subscriptions and still be totally ignorant of how about going about it scientifically.
2: I know. I'm still a barbarian at heart. But I think more of my husband than I do of science at the moment, so I'm going to get home while I still have one. You can carry on with science.
1: Okay, if you're content to go on batting about 40% instead of 100, that's your lookout.
2: Well, I got 30 more subscriptions today. That isn't batting so badly, is it?
1: Well, it's all right, but just watch me.
2: Some other time.
1: No, wait a minute. I'll tell you what.
2: What?
1: I'll prove to you forever that science is the only way to sell something. See this house right here?
2: I'm not blind.
1: Well, I'm going in there right now and apply the rules I learned out of this little book, Sneed on Super Salesmanship, and you can time me. If I'm not back here in 3 minutes with a subscription to the Herald, I owe you 50 cents.
2: Oh, no. If you'd pay me the 50 cents, I might take you on. But it's no treat to just be owed it.
1: Well, of course, I mean to pay you. Next payday, whenever that may be. Go ahead, look at your watch and just time me.
2: Oh, all right. If you're not out in 5 minutes, I'm going home, and I'll be around payday for that 50 cents.
1: Yeah, but how about if I'm out in 3 minutes with a subscription? Do I get paid 50 cents?
2: Yes, but let's get on with it. Let's see, it's exactly 6:32 and a half. I'll give you 5 minutes.
1: It's a cinch. Just watch me.
3: Well, who are you? Why don't you knock when you come to a person's door?
1: Well, I did knock.
3: Hey? What'd you say?
1: Oh, for gosh sakes. I did knock. I wanted to...
3: If you're collecting, you better come back tomorrow. I'm just going to the store for some butter. I say I forgot my butter.
1: Madam, I will keep you but a moment. And all your life, you will be thankful that you spared me the time.
3: Hey, what'd you say? I said to come back tomorrow. I gotta go to get my butter.
1: But, madam, if you will listen a minute, I can prove to you that until now you have been only half alive. I am about to open for you the portal to a fuller life.
3: You're selling something. Well, I don't want any.
1: No, madam. I am not selling anything. I am giving you the opportunity you have long been seeking. Or did you but know it, I...
3: Young man, you get your foot out of this door. I've got no more patience to waste on you.
1: Please listen, will you, lady? I got a bet on this. I mean, you'll never regret
3: that... Oh, you won't, eh? Well, I know just what to do for smart young salesmen like you. there.
1: Oh, don't, turn it. You don't have to bust my foot, do you?
3: Let that be a lesson to you.
1: Oh, my foot.
2: Well, you did fine. Hasn't been nearly 3 minutes yet. Well, what are you limping for, huh?
1: That's nothing. My shoe pinches.
2: Well, you better have it fixed.
1: That's what I thought.
2: Well, let's see the subscription and I'll pay up.
1: I didn't get it.
2: What?
1: It wasn't fair. The lady was deaf. Oh, let me try one
2: more. Oh, no, you don't. It was your idea to bet, and I've got to go. I'll be seeing you payday, whenever that may be.
1: Oh, doggone it. Sneed on super salesmanship. What a fine guy you turned out to be. I got a good notion I'll give you one more trial. Just one. And if you don't come through this time, the next dash can's got a customer. I guess there wouldn't be two deaf people in the same block. Oh, ouch. Oh, I bet it's a twisted ligament or a busted bone. Oh, no, seven steps. There would be seven steps. Oh, go on, pooch, beat it. I'm taking no nonsense off lap dogs. Now go away. Oh, let go, will you, you mutt? You want to get hurt? You just keep that up and I'll fix your pup. I will.
2: Oh, Fluffy.
1: Huh?
2: Why, you bad dog, where are your manners? Fluffy, you come here this minute. Come here, I tell you. Now tell the man you're sorry. Now go on, Fluffy, tell him you're sorry.
1: say, that's pretty cute. I was just thinking that dog's pretty cute. Yeah, that's what I thought.
2: She's not even a year old and she does the cutest tricks. Don't you, Fluffy?
1: Yeah, I bet she does. I bet she can do almost anything. Roll over and play dead or almost anything.
2: Well, almost anything. She can sit up anyway, but I guess you came to see somebody.
1: Yeah, I did. There was something I would like to talk to you about, madam. I guess it's Miss, isn't it?
2: Yes. Won't you come in? It's pretty chilly out here.
1: Gee, thanks. I mean, you'll never regret this moment, madam. Miss? I am about to offer you an opportunity that won't come twice in your lifetime. I would like to ask you something important.
2: Well, maybe you'd better sit down. You're limping. Oh, you've hurt your foot.
1: that isn't anything. Mere accident, all in the day's work.
2: Oh, I'm sorry. Now, what is it you want to ask me?
1: I'd like to know if your eyes are dark blue or black.
2: Well, that seems kind of a funny thing to ask a person you don't...
1: No, I didn't mean that. I meant... Well, would you like to contribute to the People's Column? I'm a reporter on the Herald.
2: Really? A reporter?
1: Well, sure, the Star reporter, I might add.
2: Oh.
1: And the People's Column is something that we ask special people to contribute to. You know, write something that's interesting to be published in the paper.
2: Oh, my goodness, I don't know. I don't think I could, but, I'd love to.
1: Oh, say, that's swell. And I could help you with it, you know, just to get started, you know, to get the hang of it.
2: Well, I guess somebody'd have to help me. I don't even know what I could write about. I don't know anything that would be interesting.
1: Well, I say, anything you wrote would be interesting. I guess you think I'm pretty fresh.
2: Oh, no, not at all. Do you really think I could write? I've always wanted to. Oh, if I only knew what to write about,
1: Why, sure you could. How about love? I bet you could write about love.
2: Oh, my goodness, I wouldn't know what to say.
1: Well, maybe I could give you some ideas. Maybe you'd let me come around, say, on a Saturday night, and, we could think up something for the column, I mean. Would you do it?
2: Well, I think that'd be very nice.
4: Gwendolyn!
1: Gee, that's a beautiful name.
2: Yes, Father, I'm in the parlor.
4: Confound it, Gwendolyn. That dog of yours has made off with my slipper. Who's that?
2: That? Oh, Father, that's Mr. I don't know his name.
4: And what's he doing here? Where'd he come from?
2: He's a reporter, Father.
1: But, yes, sir. My name is Robinson. I'm on the Herald.
2: He came to see me about love.
4: What? Why, the insolent young puppy.
2: Oh, no, Father. I mean about writing about love in the paper.
1: Yes, sir. You see, we have the People's Column.
4: I never heard such balderdash in all my life. I won't have it, young man. I won't have you putting ideas in my daughter's head.
1: Well, I'm afraid you don't understand, Mr.
4: Jordan. And there's plenty I don't understand. How you have the nerve to come here, into my house, and talk drivel about love to my daughter. without even knowing her name.
1: Oh, but you see, Mr. Jordan, there wasn't anything personal in it at all. It's for the paper, you see, and, well, we have this people's column, and we want leading citizens like yourself, Mr. Jordan, to write the column themselves, one person each day, so we can show what people are thinking about.
4: Like me, eh?
1: Yeah.
4: I thought it was my daughter you were interested in.
1: Well, I came to see you mainly, sir, and, well, Miss Jordan was here, and you weren't, so, well, we were discussing. Maybe Miss Jordan could write one, you know, give her viewpoint on, the problems of the young girl today.
4: Yeah. Well, now I'm here. What are you going to suggest that I write about? About how to keep my figure, or 5 good recipes for Sunday night supper?
1: Oh, no, I wouldn't think of suggesting a subject for you. I just thought there might be something that you had views on that would be interesting to the people of Centerville.
4: Yeah, there are plenty of things. Why, if I were going to write a column in the paper, I'd... Hey, say, you're not serious about this business.
1: Why, sure, of course I am, Mr. Jordan. Why, gee, your fellow citizens want to know what you think about things, don't they? And you want to know what they think about things, don't you?
4: Not a bad idea. Yeah, there are plenty of things I could write about. Stockholders, for instance.
1: Yes, sir.
4: Yeah, now you take me and the nearly 20 million of people like me in this country.
1: Yes, sir.
4: We've got a little bit of property, one kind or another. Investments that we've struggled 10, 20, 30 years to get together. We're the people who keep her business going. Her private credit, good. Provide employment through our investments. Help bring comforts and conveniences into every home. We're the backbone of this country.
1: That's right.
4: And yet, we're the forgotten ones. We form a large part of the population, and yet... Do they consider us when they're dishing out the taxes?
1: No, sir.
4: The small investors? Do you realize what's happened to the small investors?
1: Well, not exactly.
4: Everywhere you hear the shouting of the politicians. On all sides you hear the howling of the so-called liberals. All the fellows who want to tear down everything we've built up. But do you hear from the small investor? No, he's just the man who pays the bill. The man who hasn't got a voice. The man who pays the taxes. Without being able to help himself, even to be heard. They've got a league for sharing the wealth, and a league for this, and a league for that. But there doesn't seem to be any way for the small investor to get his views across to the people who are so intent on taxing and regulating our business.
1: Yes, sir.
4: That's what I'd write about. If I wrote a column in your paper, I'd write a call to arms for the small investor. The man who keeps this country going.
1: Oh, gee, that's swell, Mr. Jordan. Why, I bet everybody in Centerville will want to read about your views. Shall I arrange for you to write it in an early issue?
4: Well, I wouldn't mind, son. Of course, I'm not exactly a writer, but I've got plenty to write about.
1: Now, all you need is something to write about, sir, and little enthusiasm, and you've got that.
4: Well, maybe so, young fellow. I'll try it anyhow. Like to see what my neighbors would think of it.
1: And maybe, well, would you like to take a subscription to the Herald? Then you could read what your neighbors have to say about it. They'll get their chance to express their views, too.
4: Well, yes, I might do that. Sure. Put me down for one. A year would be enough.
1: Oh, thanks very much. I won't bother you anymore, Mr. Jordan.
4: No bother at all. Stop around sometime. You might sort of give me a hand with this writing business. As long as I'm new to it.
1: I'd like to. How about Saturday night?
0: And so Bob finally made good in a lot of ways. He got his man, a subscription to the Herald, and it looks as though he's fallen in love again. What's happening to the other members of the Save the Herald Society? And will they be able to keep the Herald going? Join us in our next program and see what happens. Until then, goodbye. The American Family Robinson, which is broadcast regularly over this station, is written by Douglas Silver and Marjorie Bartlett and produced by the National Industrial Council.
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6: This is John Steele. This week, my files are open to the letter H for Harris. Kurt Harris. It's a story about a room with no windows that trapped a man with no heart. I like to call it Counterpoint.

0: How can you tell the exact minute when an important change started to take place? I guess it's almost impossible. You know what you are today, and you recognize dimly some of the influences that have made you what you are. But it's hard to sit down and say, that influence started when I was 6 and a half years old. Or I got that idea at 5 minutes after 12, on Washington's birthday, 1922. They're roots, all right, but roots without an
1: end.
0: No, maybe better.
1: Hold it, Kurt. Hold it, will you? Hold it.
0: Now what?
1: What's the matter with you, buddy? You're not thinking.
0: What do you mean?
1: This guy's a killer. You're playing him like something from Coward.
0: Well, it's the lines, Bill. I can't do anything with these lines.
1: Why not?
0: Well, it takes too long to get into it. The line about Washington's birthday, it's all right, but there's nothing but garbage above that.
1: What do you mean?
0: Well, it's stuff about the exact minute when an important change started to take place.
1: What's the matter with it?
0: It's too stilted. Not the way this guy had talked.
1: All right, what did you say?
0: I don't know. I'm an actor, not a writer.
1: All right, how would you say?
0: I don't know. Something like, it's hard. Like trying to put your finger on the day you started liking vanilla ice cream. You look back over your life and, I don't know, I'm an actor.
1: Yeah, that's good. Cut the first 4 and a half lines down, it was hard to say. Then cut down to, I got that idea.
0: Yeah, will I write it?
1: Right. Oh, and while we're stopped, Ronnie, I want these footsteps to sneak in on the end of the narration.
2: Right, Phil.
1: Right, said Kurt.
0: Oh, crying out loud.
1: What's the matter?
0: Nothing.
1: I only got a half hour. Let me in
0: there. Yeah, I know.
1: What's the matter with you?
0: Nothing, I said. You're the director. If you don't like what I'm doing, go ahead. Direct.
1: Now, look, we got to work together, buddy. What's the matter?
0: I guess I'm nervous. I did 2 soaps this morning, television rehearsal all afternoon. I guess I'm just nervous.
1: I don't take it so seriously. Nobody will listen anyway. All right, let's go from the top.
0: It's hard. Like trying to put your finger on the day you started liking vanilla ice cream. You look back over your life, and it's hard to say, I got that idea 5 minutes after 12 on Washington's birthday in 1922. They're roots all right, but roots without an end, or maybe better without a beginning. They're the things that attach you to the earth.
1: No. Hold the phone, Kurt. Hold it, will you? Are you in a hurry? They're running much too fast. All right, best get the guy fit, then we'll have him for keeps.
2: 25 minutes till airtime, Bill.
1: I know.
2: We haven't even run this thing down yet, and I got it.
1: I know, Ronnie.
2: Okay, you're the boss.
1: Now, look, Kurt, this guy's a psychopathic killer. We don't want to typical the end of the narration, otherwise the effect will be lost.
0: Yeah, I know, Bill.
1: I want that subtle dislocation, the shadowy, suppressed violence. You know the character. You've played him for me a dozen times.
0: Yeah, I know.
1: Nothing shocking about it, normalcy, unless you've got something to compare it with. It's the fact that it's abnormal that makes it interesting.
0: I know.
1: Okay, as long as you understand. They gotta think he's just a guy till he says, kill him. You got it?
0: Yes.
1: Okay. Take it from, earth of your substance.
0: They're the things that attach you to the earth of your substance. They're there, and that's all you have to know. I guess it was that way with Marion. We'd been married for 5 years, and I can't remember when the idea first occurred to me. Maybe even before we were married, but that's not important. I just looked at her one day, and I knew I was going to...
1: Go on.
0: I can't.
1: Why?
0: Well, it's phony.
1: Why?
0: Because I don't believe it. I don't think a guy like this would even admit it to himself.
1: He's psycho. Why wouldn't he?
0: Because that's what's been wrong with him all his life. Afraid to face the facts. Facts about himself, about his wife, about life. He's been hiding behind every door he could find. Why would he suddenly say to himself, I'm going to kill her?
1: All right, look, we haven't got time to argue. Maybe you're right, maybe you're wrong. I don't know. But if it makes good drama, what difference does it make?
0: I'm sick of playing this kind of trash, that's what. Sensational and inaccurate builds that's tossed up in the name of entertainment. It ought to be stopped. You wrote this thing. Why didn't you give it some thought instead of
1: Take
0: just putting down the first thing that entered your head?
1: Only radio.
0: Well, it ought to be stopped.
1: You all through?
0: Yeah.
1: Let's go back to just look at her one day.
0: I just looked at her one day and knew I was going to kill her. It was spring, and I spent the afternoon sitting in the office, dreaming about fishing. That night when I got home to the apartment... The smell of cooking was heavy in the hall. The place seemed dirtier, noisier, more crowded than usual. Marion was in the kitchen getting supper.
3: That you, dear?
0: Yes.
3: Something go wrong with the office?
0: Why?
3: You get home early.
0: No, nothing went wrong at the office.
3: I'm sorry.
0: For what?
3: I didn't mean to cry.
0: You weren't.
3: I just thought that...
0: Please, Marion, you weren't crying...
3: I'm sorry.
4: You'll always be so...
3: So what, dear?
4: So what's the use?
3: So what, dear?
4: Nothing.
3: I said I was sorry.
4: I know.
3: Well, what more can I say?
4: Nothing. Forget it.
3: Yes, dear.
4: Where's the paper?
3: I'll get it for you.
4: I didn't ask you to get it. I asked you, where is it?
3: Well, I only thought that...
4: Where is it?
3: In the chair.
4: Arguments. That's all I ever get.
3: I thought that if you would...
4: Couldn't we go just 5 minutes without an argument?
3: I'm sorry, dear. I'll go get dinner. Landlord was here today.
4: Mm.
3: I told him about the sink in the bathroom.
4: Mm-hmm.
3: He said everyone was having trouble, so that's all he had this week. He said when the building was built, the plumber did a bad job. He's going to try to make him fix it for us.
4: You tell him about the paint in the kitchen?
3: No.
4: Why not?
3: Well, he had so much on his
4: you
3: mind.
4: You forgot.
3: No, dear, it wasn't that. It was just...
4: You forgot.
3: Well, he had so much
4: didn't
3: on his
4: mind. Didn't you?
3: I don't know.
4: Didn't you?
3: Yes.
4: See?
3: Well, there's so much to remember.
4: You forget everything.
3: I'm sorry, dear.
4: Can't remember anything.
3: I'm sorry. Were you looking at me?
4: Huh?
3: You were staring.
4: Was I?
3: My hair. Was that it?
4: Please, Mary.
3: I had a cut today. Is that it, dear?
4: No. No, that wasn't it.
3: Oh.
4: I can't do it, Bill. I can't.
1: What's the matter?
4: Well, I can't do it.
1: What are you talking about? It was just beginning to move.
4: I saw them.
1: Who?
4: Those guys in the control room laughing.
1: They weren't laughing at you, Kurt.
4: How can Max work with people laughing at him?
1: Somebody pulled a gag in you, that's right.
4: Well, I can't do it.
1: What happened to
4: you? I just can't.
1: Now, look, buddy, we got a show to put on in 20 minutes. You can't pull a temper dummy now.
4: I'm sorry, I'm all up in the air. I just can't do it.
1: Settle down, Kurt. I'll come out in the studio.
5: What's the matter with you?
4: Well, you saw them laugh.
5: It's happened before.
4: Yeah, I know,
5: Well, don't take it so seriously.
6: What's the matter anyway, Kurt? What's the matter?
4: I don't know.
6: Hold yourself, fella. We got a show today.
4: Yeah, I know.
6: Trying to give me gray hair.
4: I'm sorry, but...
6: You don't settle down. The sponsor will have me on the carpet tomorrow.
4: I'm nervous.
6: Ever been to a sponsor's meeting?
4: No.
5: Want some water, Kurt?
4: Yeah, maybe that way.
6: Like walking into a lion's cage.
5: I'll get it for you.
4: Thanks.
6: When you get through with you wish they were lions.
4: Yeah, I know.
6: No law against killing lions.
4: I don't know what's the matter with me.
6: Now, look.
5: Here you are, Kurt.
4: Thanks.
6: Put yourself together, will you, buddy? There's a lot of dough wrapped up in the show.
4: That's better.
5: Ma?
4: No.
6: Did you ever blow up like this before?
4: No.
6: Hey, you want to sit down for a minute?
4: Maybe I...
6: Come on.
4: Guess I've just been working too hard.
2: 18 minutes, Bill!
6: I know, Ronnie, I know.
4: That guy just hadn't laughed.
6: I told you he wasn't laughing
4: well,
6: at you. One of the guys said he wouldn't blame you for killing her.
4: Okay, Bill.
6: Everybody left.
4: Yeah, he got a cigarette.
6: Now they're inside.
5: Here's one.
4: Thanks.
5: I thought the thing was going good.
6: What?
5: Don't worry, Kurt. You'll get it.
6: Had that old electricity.
4: It did?
6: Crackled all over the place.
5: Don't worry, Kurt.
4: Look, that place where she says, what are you looking at?
6: Yeah?
4: Is that the place where he makes up his mind to kill her?
6: Sure. Only this guy's a complete sadist.
5: Well, not complete.
6: Why?
5: Because then he wouldn't have told her he was going to kill her.
6: Yeah, I guess so.
5: He's sadist enough.
6: Probably pulled wings off flies when he was a kid.
5: Oh, please, Bill.
6: Well, you know what I mean. Why else would he have toured? Wasn't her hair he was staring at?
5: Sure.
6: That's a deliberate slap in the face.
5: He knows his women.
6: Anyway, this one woman.
5: Isn't she kind of drippy, Bill?
4: Why?
6: I don't think so.
5: Well, most gals would have said so long, brother, to that joke long ago.
6: Ah, but that's the point. She can't, and he knows it.
5: But really?
6: Oh, maybe she's an exception, but I've known women like that.
5: Oh, get him.
6: Oh, cut it out, will you? You know what I mean. This is a gal who's out of control. She's in a panic. She's losing the love of a man. She knows it, but she doesn't know what to do about it. She'd reach that point.
5: Where everything she does is wrong.
6: Sure, sure.
5: She'd rather hang on and hope than walk out like she ought to.
6: Exactly.
5: Poor girl.
6: And the point is that he knows it better than she does. He's in a spot where she'll take whatever he does, so he just goes on sticking in that old needle after needle, and she can't stop him.
5: Nice guy.
6: He's got her convinced that their failure's entirely her fault, and the tragedy of the situation, and it's something he probably doesn't even realize, is that it's all his fault.
5: I knew a guy like that once.
6: They lock him up?
5: They should have, but they couldn't.
6: Why?
5: We were in sixth grade. That was before I got hit.
6: I get her.
2: 16 minutes, Bill.
6: Okay, Ron.
2: You're the boss, but
6: okay,
2: I think
6: I... okay. What? Feel better, Kurt?
4: What?
6: You feel better?
4: Yeah, I guess so.
6: All right, let's get back to work, eh? We won't have time to run the whole show down now, so let's jump to the murder scene on page 15. Okay, Ronnie?
2: Right, Phil.
1: All right, start at the top of the page, right after the music plays.
5: Come on, Phil.
4: What page is it?
5: 15.
1: Yeah. Okay, Kurt?
4: Yeah, Bill.
1: All right, let's go from the top. Rain first, Ronnie.
2: Right, Phil.
4: It was raining the night I made up my mind. We'd had one of our endless arguments, and when I couldn't stand the sight of her anymore, I slammed out of her apartment and left her crying. Out on the street, the rain slanted through.
6: All right, let's get back to work, eh? We won't have time to run the whole show down now, so let's jump to the murder scene on page 15. Okay, Ronnie?
2: Right, Phil.
1: All right, start at the top of the page, right after the music plays.
5: Come on, Phil.
4: What page is it?
5: 15.
1: Yeah. Okay, Kurt?
4: Yeah, Bill.
1: All right, let's go from the top. Rain first, Ronnie.
2: Right, Phil.
4: It was raining the night I made up my mind. We'd had one of our endless arguments, and when I couldn't stand the sight of her anymore, I slammed out of her apartment and left her crying. Out on the street, the rain slanted through the lights and splashed on the puddles on the pavement. I started walking. I didn't know where I was going. I just wanted to be moving. The water felt fresh and clean on my face, and I remember being glad I hadn't worn a hat. Then ahead of me in the blur of the rain, I saw the bright, noisy lights of the movie house shining through the storm. I didn't notice what was playing, just went in and sat in the dark, shivering in my wet clothes. The red exit light glowed in the shadows beside me. That was when I first got the idea. Why not? The manager of the theater had spoken to me on the way in. He'd seen me there often enough. He'd remember me. He'd even come in.

0: on the fact that I wasn't wearing a hat. I looked up at the screen. It was a picture I'd seen before. Everything was going my way. All I had to do was get up, sneak out at the exit, be sure to leave it open a crack, go home and kill Marion. Then sneak back into the theater through the open exit. I'd have to be sure to speak to the manager at the end of the show. Maybe make a scene, ask for my money back, anything, as long as he'd remember me. It was almost too perfect. The exit door stuck a little when I tried to push it open, but at last it gave and I was out in the rain again. When I got back to the apartment, the lights were out in the living room and I could hear Marion crying in the bedroom. When I passed the kitchen, I noticed the dishes were still piled in the sink. I wondered if Marion knew how I hated dirty dishes in the sink. Marion.
1: You're back. You came back.
0: Yes.
1: Oh, darling. Darling, the way you left, I thought...
0: What? Marion.
1: I thought you weren't coming back. I thought it was the end.
0: Did you?
1: I was so afraid. I thought you wouldn't come back. But you did.
0: Yes, Marion, I came back.
1: It was all my fault, dear. I know it was. I've been so upset lately, I don't know what I'm doing.
0: I know.
1: Oh, I'll get better, dear. You just wait and see. I've tried so hard.
0: Marion.
1: It'll be just like it was when you

0: that lately. I don't know what I'm doing.
1: I know.
0: I'll get better, dear. You just wait and see. I've tried so hard.
1: Marion.
0: It'll be just like it was when we first married. I don't think you know how upset I've been.
1: It's too late.
0: I tried so hard not to show it. I didn't want you to know how afraid I was.
1: Stop it.
0: I was afraid I was losing you, and I didn't know what to do. I love you so much,
1: darling.
0: Stop
1: it, Marion.
0: And now you come back, and I know you love me. You wouldn't have come back if you didn't, would you, darling?
1: I don't understand.
0: You made me whole again, dear. Oh, I worked so hard. I've been so sorry for you, but now it'll all be different.
1: Stop it.
0: What?
1: We can't go back, Marion. It's too late.
0: I don't understand.
1: It's too late.
0: Well, what do you mean, dear?
1: Can't you get anything through that
0: thing? I said I'd work hard. It hasn't been your fault.
1: Don't you understand? It's too late.
0: But you came back, darling. Why else would you come back?
1: I came back to tell you.
0: Oh, no. No, no, don't leave me. You can't leave me. I need you. Oh, please, please, darling, don't leave me alone.
1: Marion. I won't leave you.
0: What?
1: I've hated you for so long.
0: What? I don't understand.
1: Hated the sight of you, hated the sound of you.
0: What have I done?
1: Hated everything about you.
0: I love
1: you. Hated you. Hated you. Hated you.
0: Why?
1: Because you're weak. Because you're stupid. You're weak and you're stupid and I hate you.
0: Let go.
1: Weak.
0: Darling.
1: Stupid.
0: Frank.
1: Hate you.
2: Hey. Stop it, Kurt.
1: I hate you.
2: You're hurting.
1: Kill you.
2: Stop it, Kurt.
1: Kill you.
2: Bill. Stop it.
3: Cut it out, Kurt. Cut it out.
2: You crazy jerk. How real can you make a scene?
1: What?
3: You lost your head?
2: Get him away from me.
3: Take it easy, honey. I'll be right out.
2: What do you think you're doing?
1: What
2: happened? I've been in this business a long time.
1: I don't understand.
2: I've never met a crackpot like you before. Hey, you're hurting me.
4: Hey, look at me. Look at me.
1: Huh?
4: Look at me.
1: Let me look.
2: Somebody else will play this part.
4: All right, now take it easy.
2: I'm through.
4: Listen to me, Kurt. You all right?
1: Huh?
2: If you think that I'm...
4: Hold on, honey. You all right, Kurt?
2: Jerk.
1: Yeah, I'm all right.
4: What happened?
1: I don't know.
2: Thing was going fine, and all of a sudden...
4: Well, let him tell me, Money.
1: I don't know. I don't remember. I lost my head, I guess.
2: I'll say you did. Bill's lost an actress.
4: Quiet, baby.
2: I get paid to act, not to get wrestled all over the studio by this big agent.
4: Shut up!
2: Don't you tell me to shut up!
4: Don't understand it.
2: I understand, all right. You ought to be locked up instead of walking around the streets like a...
4: Make him stop! Cut it out, you two. Cut it out, I said.
2: Sure.
4: Now, look. You've both been in the business long enough. I shouldn't have to tell you we've got a show to do. We don't have much time to do it in either. Now let's stop this nonsense and get to work.
2: But he...
4: I know, honey, and he's sorry. Aren't you, Kurt?
1: Yeah, I'm sorry.
4: Sure, he just got carried away.
1: Yeah.
2: Carry him away, all right, in the bar.
4: All right, now come on now. Kiss and make up.
1: I'm sorry.
2: It's okay.
4: Now, what time is it, Ronnie?
5: 10 minutes, Bill.
4: All right, right.
5: Do we jump to the big screen?
4: Yeah, we'll have to now. Start at the top of page 25 after the music bridge. And Ronnie.
5: Yeah?
4: Keep these background noises low level. I don't want them to intrude on the scene.
5: Yeah, that's right, Bob.
4: Are you ready, George?
6: Yeah, sure.
4: And play this guy like a real cop now, will you?
6: All right, I got you.
4: All right, let's get to work, kids. Time to waste.
2: You just keep your distance when you get on the air, wife guy.
1: Yeah, I will.
6: You okay, Kurt?
1: Yeah, I'm all right.
6: Now, take it easy, fella.
1: Yeah.
6: I know how you feel.
3: Okay, let's go. Top 25, footsteps first.
1: It was a Monday when they took me down to police headquarters. The way the detective held my arm, I had the feeling he thought I was guilty already. They took me to an outer office, down a long hall, to a back room. It was dark. Whatever light was out...
4: I can't work over that sound. Bill, now take it down, will you?
3: Hold it, Ronnie, hold it. What'd you say, Kurt?
4: I can't work over that sound.
3: He's right, Ronnie. It's too high.
5: I was going to take you down after the door closed.
3: I know, but it's blurring the dialogue.
5: Okay.
1: Jerk.
5: What'd you say?
4: I said you were a jerk.
3: Hey, fellas.
5: You phony ham. What do you think been holding this
3: hey,
5: up?
3: Hey, fellas.
4: If you don't know your job, what are you doing in
3: this? Stop it, both of you. Stop it. Now, forget it, Ronnie.
5: Okay.
3: Let's go back to whatever life. Footsteps first.
5: Yeah, right, Bill.
1: Whatever light was outside was cut off by the building in back. It was dark. The stenographer was waiting to take down the testimony. The red-faced detective flipped on a light and waved at the chair. The light hurt my eyes.
7: All right, let's start at the beginning, huh, mister?
1: I've been over all this before.
7: Well, we're going to go over it again.
3: Hey, hold it, George, hold it.
7: Yeah?
3: Oh, cops aren't Irish.

0: Yeah, I know.
1: All right, let's try something else then.
0: Well, it said red face, and I think...
1: I know, but let's do something different.
0: Want to play in Italian?
1: We have to give him a dialect. Why not just a guy?
2: Make up your mind, will you?
0: Butker?
2: Play him anything, but let's get going.
0: Oh, wait a minute.
2: I can't work this way. That's all there is to it.
1: Shut up, sir.
2: Oh, here it is, 8 minutes before airtime.
1: Shut up.
2: He hasn't even
1: shut
2: got
1: up,
2: a chance
1: shut
2: to
1: up.
2: Fit.
1: I hear one more piece of temperament on anyone in this studio, I'm going to...
0: Sorry, Bill.
1: It's okay. Now, look, George. Look, think of this cop. He's just a guy. It's a job for him. He does it 365 days a year. Nothing glamorous, just a job. Got a four-room apartment in the Bronx. He rides the subway to work. Has four kids and a tired wife. And this is the way yours is living. He's not on a crusade. He's not out to clean up the city. Part of his job is helping old ladies cross the street. Part of it's holding back crowds at parades. And part of it's talking to criminals. He doesn't know. Maybe when he gets through here, he'd have to go pull a cat out of a tree someplace. You got it?
0: Yeah, I think so.
1: Why?
0: Bill, does he think this guy's guilty?
1: You think he cares? Would you care?
0: No, I guess not.
1: Okay, play him. All right, let's get back to, we've been over this all before.
0: Yeah,
1: all
0: right, Bill.
2: We've been over this all before.
0: We're going to go over it again.
2: And see what good...
0: If you're innocent, you've got nothing to worry about. Now, let's start at the beginning, huh, mister? On the night your wife was murdered, you had a fight, right?
2: Yes.
0: What was it about?
2: I don't know, nothing important. Husband-wife stuff.
0: You and your wife have many fights?
2: No.
0: Sure?
2: Yes.
0: Good friend of yours testified that you and your wife didn't get along so good.
2: We got along fine.
0: Why do you say you didn't?
2: I don't know.
0: You know he said it.
2: That's what I heard.
0: Why do you say it?
2: I don't know, I tell you.
0: Now, don't get excited, mister.
2: I'm not responsible for what my good friend said.
0: Was he lying?
2: Yes.
0: Why would he lie?
2: I don't know.
0: Was he a good friend of yours?
2: I thought so.
0: You changed your mind?
2: I don't know.
0: Why?
2: Why what?
0: Why'd you change your mind?
2: I didn't say I did.
0: You didn't say you didn't.
2: I said I don't know.
0: Why?
2: Why what?
0: Why don't you know?
2: I don't know why. I just don't know.
0: Because he gave some damaging testimony?
2: No.
0: Was that it?
2: No.
0: If he was a good friend, wouldn't he try to help you out?
2: You think so?
0: That's what most good friends do.
2: Yes.
0: Was he a good friend?
2: Yes. I mean, I don't know.
0: What do you mean, mister?
2: I mean, I don't know.
0: Why'd you say yes?
2: I thought he was.
0: But now you don't know, huh?
2: That's right.
0: Can we stop a minute, Bill?
1: Sure, George.
2: Oh, no.
0: There's something here I don't understand, Bill. If this cop doesn't think that he's guilty, why is he hounding this...
2: Come on.
1: Well, stick to technique with the guy, George. A carpenter knows if he hits the nail harder, it goes in faster. This guy knows if he throws the questions fast, you come up with some interesting results.
2: Let's go.
0: Okay. Where do you want to go from?
1: Back to, Go back to I thought he was.
0: Oh, yeah. All right.
2: Let's go!
0: Go on, Kurt. You take the line there.
2: Yeah, where?
0: It's the third line down there. I thought he was.
2: I can't.
0: Come on.
2: Interruptions. I don't even know what I'm doing.
0: It's the third line there.
2: Yeah, sure. I thought he was.
0: But now you don't know, huh?
2: That's right.
0: Okay, the coroner fixed the time of death to sometime between 8 and 9 o'clock.
2: That's right.
0: And you claimed that you were at the Lyric Theater that night.
2: I was there.
0: Anyone see you?
2: You know they did.
0: The manager?
2: Yes.
0: Was he a friend of yours?
2: I know him.
0: Was he a friend of yours?
2: Yes.
0: A good friend?
2: I know him.
0: Was he a good friend?
2: I don't know.
0: What do you mean you don't know?
2: I mean, I know him.
0: But you don't know if he was a good friend.
2: I don't know.
0: If he was a good friend, you'd expect him to help you out, though, wouldn't you?
2: No.
0: You sure?
2: Well,
0: You said before that you expect a friend to help you out.
2: Well, yes.
0: Then why wouldn't the manager help you out?
2: Because...
0: He was a friend, wasn't he?
2: No.
0: Then how could he be sure that it was you?
2: He was sure.
0: But he wasn't a friend.
2: You're trying to mix me up. He's seen me before.
0: How many people go in and out of a movie house every day?
2: I don't know.
0: 200, 500, 800, maybe?
2: I don't know.
0: And you expect us to believe that a man would pick you out of 800 people?
2: He saw me.
0: Maybe you weren't even there.
2: I was there!
0: Maybe you were home, choking the last drop of life out of the wife that you hated.
2: No!
0: Hated because you never got along with her, huh?
2: That's a lie!
0: Because that was the only way that you could get her out of her, is that right?
2: No.
0: All right, now, let's get back to this other friend of yours.
2: I can't.
0: Was he a good friend of yours?
2: I can't.
0: Was he?
2: Please.
0: Was he a good friend of yours?
2: I don't know.
0: What do you mean you don't know?
2: I mean, I thought he was.
0: You said before he was.
2: Did you say
0: he wasn't?
2: I said I didn't know.
0: But you admitted that this man was at your apartment at least twice a week over a period of 2 years. Wouldn't that make him a good friend?
2: Please.
0: Wouldn't it?
2: I don't know.
0: What do you mean you don't know?
2: I mean, I don't know.
0: You mean you don't know that what makes a good friend?
2: Yes.
0: What do you mean yes?
2: I mean, I don't know.
0: Don't know what?
2: What makes a good friend?
0: But you want us to accept the testimony of the theater manager.
2: Yes.
0: And he only saw you a couple of times?
2: Yes.
0: Does that make him a good friend?
2: I can't work this man, Bill.
1: What?
2: I can't think.
1: What's the matter, Kurt?
2: These work
1: gotta have faith.
2: I can't do it.
1: Why?
2: The lies, they're all a lie.
1: Yeah, of course they are.
2: Oh, I don't know what I'm doing here.
1: Way on purpose.
2: I get mixed up.
1: Exactly,
2: Bill.
1: The effect we want.
2: I don't even know what I'm saying.
1: Now, believe me, kid.
2: I can't do it.
1: It's too late to argue now, baby. You'll just have to trust me.
2: You don't understand, Bill. I'll blow up.
1: All right, I'll have to take that chance.
2: But I can't. Now,
1: let's go back to when he only saw you a couple of times.
0: And he only saw you a couple of times. Does that make him a good friend?
2: No.
0: About the night of the murder.
2: No.
0: You went to the movies.
2: I can't.
0: What picture was playing? What picture was playing?
2: Stop it.
0: You remember?
2: Stop it.
0: Kurt.
2: I can't stand it.
0: Where are you, Kurt?
2: Stop it. I killed her.
3: Make him stop it.
0: Don't get excited.
4: What's the matter with him, Bill?
0: Just don't get excited.
5: I don't understand.
0: You want to take him to the control until he settles down? Steal him.
6: Good idea.
2: I killed her.
6: I know. It's all over.
2: Come on, fella.
6: I know, Kurt. Take it easy. It's all over now.
4: What happened?
6: Hey, let's sit down. I feel weak. Sorry, it's been such a tough day for you all.
0: I don't understand.
6: Yeah, we couldn't let you in on it or it might not have worked.
4: What?
6: That was Detective Steele.
0: You mean
6: homicide?
0: The guy with Kurt?
6: Yep.
0: But why would he?
6: I'll explain. 2 years ago, Kurt's wife died.
0: Well, yes, I remember that.
6: Police didn't have anything to go on, but they were suspicious.
4: Of Kurt?
6: Yeah. His alibi was that tight. They couldn't crack it.
4: Seems like such a nice guy.
6: Yeah, he is, in lots of ways. Who knows what makes a man do a thing like that?
0: Yeah.
6: Anyway, the detective got the idea that maybe if I wrote a show that was close enough to the actual circumstances...
4: You might crack.
6: Yeah, we didn't know, but it was worth a try.
4: Play is the thing, huh?
6: Yeah, the detective reads Shakespeare, too.
4: Poor Kurt.
0: That's tough.
6: Gosh. Sorry I let you in for all of this, but... You know I couldn't tell you about it.
0: Well, we understand, Bill.
6: Hope he didn't hurt you, honey.
4: No, I'm all right.
6: I suppose you knew what he was doing.
4: Yeah.
6: Well, we'll have to cancel the show. He was a standby. You'd all get paid, of course.
0: Bill?
6: It's good.
0: You tell him?
6: They'd have found out sooner or later.
0: Look, if the detective will let me...
6: What?
0: We can do the show.
6: Oh, you don't have to do that, Kurt. We
0: can
6: cancel
0: it.
6: You sure?
0: I'm an actor.
6: Huh. What do you say, Steele?
2: I don't know.
6: You can sit in the control room till it's over.
2: I don't know.
6: You're a Shakespeare fan. What do you say?
2: I don't suppose a half hour will make much difference.
6: That's my boy. What about the rest of you?
7: It's okay by me.
6: And how much time we got?
8: 1 minute, Bill.
6: How do you feel, Kurt?
0: Better.
6: Sure you can do it?
0: I can do it.
6: Want some water?
0: No.
8: 30 seconds.
6: Sure you're all right?
0: Yeah, I'm all right.
6: Good luck, buddy.
9: And don't overplay him.
0: Don't worry. I know the character. It's hard. Like trying to put your finger on the day you started liking vanilla ice cream. You look back over your life and it's hard to say I got that idea 5 minutes after 12 on Washington's birthday in 1922. Yeah, they're roots all right, but roots without an end. Maybe better without a beginning. They're the things that attach you to the earth, your substance. They're there.

The title, Counterpoint. Well, friends, if you like Kurt's story, why don't you plan on coming back again next week? I'm going to take you to the snowy forests of Newfoundland, where life, death, and a shadowy future were welded into one in the burning flame of a crashed airline. It's a story I like to call Act of God. In the meantime, remember, adventure is where you find it. So, until next week, this is John Steele saying goodbye and good hunting.

0: John Steele Adventurer is produced and directed by Robert Monroe and written this week by Elliot Drake. Don Douglas is John Steele and Ross Martin was heard as Kurt. Also in our cast were Lon Clark, Mary Ashworth, and Wendell Holmes. Your announcer has been Ted Melly. Remember, next week, Mutual presents Act of God, another story of suspense and action from the files of John Steele, adventurer. This program came from New York. 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
2: I hope you're not hungry, dear Henry, dear Henry. I've just burnt the roast and I've ruined the spuds.
3: Well, that's a nice thing, isn't it? After I've been working...
2: Henry, I've got me secret supplies.
3: You don't mean...
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4: 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It's a new kind of cat food. Moist. 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Like it?
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0: 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Now, Skelly Tagoline Winter Oil works just that fast, safe way. So, tell Dad or Mother about Skelly Tagoline Winter Oil, will you? Tell them Skelly Tagoline Motor Oil gets right up into that motor almost like a flash. Lets the motor turn over easy for quick starting and lubricates it perfectly the minute the motor starts running. Helps keep it safe and smooth and quiet. And tell them, too, Skelly Tagoline Motor Oil stands up under the hardest driving they can give the car, mile after mile. Dad or Mother will be glad to know how Skelly Tagoline Winter Oil helps keep your car safe and saves money, too. And they'll be glad to know so much about driving the car. So tell them about Skelly Tagoline Winter Motor Oil tonight. And now to Captain Midnight. Last time, you remember, Chuck Ramsey took the young student pilot, Frank Crane, for a short ride. They flew west over broken country, then landed beside a plane they spied on the ground below. The pilot of the ship proved to be a government man by the name of Hilton, who placed both Chuck and his friend under arrest for flying a plane without identification numbers. Our scene today is again at the plane, just after the arrest. Let's listen as, after a moment of stunned silence, Chuck speaks.
1: Under arrest? What do you mean?
2: That's just what I mean. If you're a transport pilot, you certainly know it's against the law to fly an unlicensed plane.
3: But gee, Mr. Hilton, I'm sure Chuck has an explanation.
2: There can be no explanation for breaking rules. Let me have your transport license again, Ramsey.
1: Sure. Here it is.
2: Yeah. I'm just wondering if your license isn't safe.
1: Well, of course it isn't. If you'll just give me a chance, Mr. Hilton, I can explain everything.
2: Just a minute. I'm going over to your plane and cut your switch. Now, don't try to run into those woods. I warn you.
1: Now, you don't have to worry about that. I never ran away from anything. Besides, I turned the gas off when I landed. The engine will die any second.
2: I'll just see whether you're telling the truth. Yes, I guess you did tell the truth.
1: Of course I told the truth. And while you're over there, you might as well cut the switch.
2: You bet. I'll do that.
3: Hey, what are we going to do, Chuck? Gosh, I don't want to get in any trouble.
2: What are you two whispering about? And the more I think this thing over, the more I think you're a couple of phonies.
1: No, we aren't any such thing. And if you'll just give me a chance, I can explain everything. First, I landed at Ridgeville Airport 4 days ago.
2: Where'd you come from?
1: Mexico.
2: So you flew up from Mexico in an unlicensed plane, huh? That's even worse.
1: I arrived in the evening, and I couldn't get to see the Bureau of Air Commerce inspector. But I did see him the next morning.
2: What's his name?
1: Mr. Reynolds.
2: Well, that much is true. Go on.
1: I saw Mr. Reynolds the next morning, and I explained the whole thing to him. And he said it would be all right to fly the ship until we got things cleared up.
2: Yeah, I'm afraid I can't believe that, Ramsey. The most unusual procedure. Tell me, what were you doing down in Mexico, and how come you landed at the airport at night?
1: I was flying in a dangerously sick man.
2: That's a fine story. You have a quick imagination.
1: That's not imagination at all. That's the truth.
3: Well, I'm sure he's telling the truth, Mr. Hilton.
2: Now, just a second. Let me ask you a couple of questions.
3: Well, sure. Go ahead.
2: How long have you known Ramsey?
3: Well, I've known him.
1: Go ahead, Frank. Tell the truth.
3: Well, I just met Ramsey this morning.
2: You just met him this morning? You two have only known each other for a couple of hours, and you go up for a joyride, and you pick out this particular part of the country to fly over. Huh. That's sure a good one.
1: Oh, if Captain Midnight were only here.
3: Captain Midnight?
2: What was that you said?
1: Oh, I'm sorry. I shouldn't have mentioned his name.
2: Come on, out with it. Why'd you mention him?
3: Well, go ahead, Chuck. You might as well tell all you know. Who is Captain Midnight?
1: He's a very good friend of mine.
3: You mean You mean there actually is such a person as Captain Midnight?
2: I'll answer that for you, Crane. Yes, there is such a person as Captain Midnight. But I'll guarantee Ramsey doesn't know him.
1: Well, I do know him. He's just the same as a father to me.
2: That's laying it on a little too thick, Ramsey. Why, there are only a few people in the world who know Captain Midnight.
1: That's right. And Captain Midnight isn't really the name of the man I'm talking about. He's got another name. Isn't that true?
2: That's right. And if you can tell me that other name, which only a very few know, I might think you know what you're talking about.
1: All right. Captain Midnight's real name is Captain Albright.
2: Well, that does surprise me. By the way, you said you were flying a dangerously sick man to Ridgeville. Who was that man?
1: His name is Bud Connolly.
2: Bud Connolly?
1: Yes, and I can tell you something else, too. I flew Bud Connolly to Ridgeville at the request of Captain Midnight and Major Barry Steele.
2: Major Barry Steele? Well, I guess you're right and I'm wrong. The arrest is off. Why, you're okay.
1: Gee, that's swell, Mr. Hilton.
2: Where were you headed when you landed here?
1: Oh, we were just about to turn and go back to the airport. I'm expecting Captain Midnight up from Mexico today, and I wanted to get to the hospital to see Bud Connolly.
2: Well, you better hurry up back then. When you see Bud Connolly, tell him you ran across Fred Hilton.
1: You bet I'll do that, Mr. Hilton. Come on, Frank.
4: Let's be off.
1: So that's how everything happened, Frank.
3: Oh, gosh, that's the most thrilling story I ever heard. Hey, I wonder if you could... Well,
1: you wonder what? Well, say, what are you looking at?
3: Hey, quick, Chuck, look down there.
1: Where, Frank?
3: Lean over my way a little bit. Right down below it, see?
1: Blazing beacons. Another plane.
3: Yeah. And isn't that a swell little field? One would hardly notice it.
1: It's a long two-way field down there in a little valley. Let's go down and take a look. 10 or 15 minutes delay won't make any difference.
3: And it's a big plane, too. Why, it's a great big one like the airline shoots. See, it's got two engines.
1: You're right. It has. Now, what in the world can it be doing down there?
3: What, gee... Maybe it's some of those smuggling planes you were talking about.
1: No, I don't think so. Smuggling planes are usually small and fast.
3: Well, maybe it's an airliner. Maybe it's had a forced landing.
1: No, I don't think so. It's got identification numbers, all right. But most airlines have identifying letters on the wing and the sides of the fuselage.
3: Hey, that's right. I don't see any letters like that at all.
1: You know, there's something about that plane that looks familiar to me. I believe I've seen it before.
3: Well, maybe there are lots of ships like the one you're thinking of.
1: No, there aren't. The one I was thinking of is a very special job. You remember I told you about Ivan Shark? Well, that's the plane he flies. That's Ivan Shark's plane. Or one very much like it.
3: Well, didn't you say that had silver wings?
1: Yes, it did. And besides, it didn't have any identification numbers.
3: Well, I don't see anyone around it, and the propellers are dead, too.
1: And we'll dive down a little closer.
3: Maybe this is the landing field Mr. Hilton was looking for.
1: Yeah, maybe it is. Well, I'm sure going to see that he gets a report about this.
3: Hey, do you suppose we better land?
1: I'm trying to make up my mind about that now.
3: There sure isn't anyone around it. Yet it's a cinch. It must have been flown in there.
1: Oh, look. Over on the edge of the field. You see that shack under the trees?
3: Hey, you're right. There is a shack there. Now, what in the world do you know about that?
1: I think this is something that should be looked into.
3: Hey, you mean you're going down and land?
1: Yes. I think Mr. Hilton would like to have us do that. We can probably get some valuable information for him and for Captain Midnight.
3: Okay, I'm game.
1: And buckle your belt, then. Here we go. We'll find out what this is all about.
0: Chuck was certainly right when he said the plane on the ground looked familiar to him. And if he had the slightest idea who was inside the ship, he would not land at all. On the contrary, he would start a sensational message crackling through the air. For in the plane... Peering out at the downcoming plane above them are Ivan Shark, his daughter Fury, and his chief pilot, Gardo. Listen as Ivan Shark says.
5: I do not like this, Gardo. I do not like it at all.
6: I don't either, Chief. I wonder who this is coming down here.
7: Porky lied to us, Father. He said no other ships landed here.
5: You mean, Fury, no one landed here unless he was a friend of Porky's?
6: Yeah, that must be it, Chief. This here pilot's a friend of Porky's.
7: Coming into land now. I wish Fang would hurry back, then we could leave.
5: We could not take off anyway until this other plane is out of the way.
6: Yeah. Hey, you know, Chief, that's kind of funny.
5: Huh? What's funny, Gardo? What do you mean?
6: Why, that plane coming in, Chief, it looks like the ship that I used to fly.
7: Gardo is right, Father. It is exactly the same.
5: Yeah, there are many of that type, even to the same color scheme.
6: Yeah, well, he's texting up this way now. We'll soon find out who he is.
7: Pulling off to the side.
5: Be careful now. Keep down low, out of sight. We cannot afford to be seen.
7: There. He stopped. The pilot. pilot is evidently going to get out.
6: Yeah, there are two of them. The other one's in the right front seat.
7: Yes, he's getting out now. Why, it's some kid.
5: So I see. I've never seen him before.
6: Yeah, when Fury said it was a kid, I thought maybe it might be that Chuck Ramsey.
5: No, he must be down in Mexico with Captain Midnight.
7: There. The pilot is getting out.
6: Hey. Hey, that pilot, look at him.
5: Be careful, both of you. That pilot is Chuck Ramsey.
7: It is. There could be no mistake. How did he get up here?
6: Yeah, and more than that. How did he know that he was going to find us here?
5: You're jumping at conclusions, Gatto. Ramsey does not know this is my plane, or he never would have landed.
6: Yeah, I guess you're right, Chief. He wouldn't know it anyway, since we had it repainted.
7: What are you going to do, Father?
5: We cannot afford to let Chuck Ramsey discover us here.
6: Come on, Chief, start those engines and let's get out of here. Hey, what about Fang?
7: Never mind about Fang. Let us go, Father.
5: No, Fury. A plan is forming in my mind. Perhaps this is the best thing that could have happened.
6: Hey, look, Chief. Chuck Ramsey and that other kid are walking over here.
5: Quick, Gatto. Crawl back behind the cabin door. Do you have your gun, Fury?
7: It is right in my hand, Father.
5: They're getting close. Are you ready, Gatto?
6: Yes, Chief, I'm ready.
5: We will remain hidden until they have entered the cabin. As soon as they have, you slam the door shut behind them, Gatto.
6: I got you, Chief.
5: Quiet now.
1: Anybody in here? Come on in, Frank. Let's take a look around.
5: Close the door, Gatto.
0: Well, Chuck Ramsey and his young friend, Frank Crane, have walked into a trap indeed. What will Ivan Sharp do with them? Will Captain Midnight be able to find Chuck again? A thrilling mystery is ahead. Tune in to Captain Midnight. Say, how many Valentines did you get this week? Oh, go on now. I'll bet you got a lot of them and you just don't want to tell me. Well, I don't care. I'm going to give you an idea for a swell Valentine anyway. It's a Valentine for Dad. And boy, I know he'll appreciate getting it, even if it is a little bit late. Well, here's my idea for a Valentine for Dad. First, take a piece of white paper and draw a big red heart in the center. Then, inside the big heart, write this beautiful little poem. I will be your Valentine, and joy will be forever mine, if you try some Pagoline and also Skelly gasoline. There now, won't Dad get a kick out of receiving a Valentine like that from you? Well, why don't you try it just for fun? Here, I'll give you that poem again so you can write it down. I will be your Valentine, and joy will be forever mine, if you try some Pagoline and also Skelly gasoline. Well, how about it? Well, why not write that Valentine poem on a piece of paper and put it someplace where Dad will be sure to see it tonight? Say, Dad will get a real laugh out of it, and he'll know you're a real wide-awake young flight patrol member, too. Try it and see right now. And don't forget to tune in again Friday, same time, same station, for further transcribed adventures of Captain Midnight, brought to you by the Skelly Oil Company, Skelly Jobbers and Dealers. Chuck Ramsey and his friend, Frank, are trapped in the cabin of Ivan Sharp's plane. Can they escape? What will happen next? Be sure to listen Friday. Until then, this is Don Gordon, your Skelly Man, saying goodbye and...

fiery horse with the speed of light, a cloud of dust, and a hearty hi-yo, Silver, the Lone Ranger.

0: With his faithful Indian companion Tonto, the masked rider of the plains led the fight for law and order in the early western United States. Whenever the pioneers gathered around the campfire, they talked of his strength and courage, his daring and resourcefulness. And a story of his greatest adventure has come down to us through the generations. Return with us now to those thrilling days when the West was young. From out of the past come the thundering hoofbeats of the great horse, Silver. The Lone Ranger rides again.
1: Come on, Silver. Tonto's waiting on the trail ahead. We've got to hurry. Hail, Silver! Away!
0: St. Louis was a thriving city of contrasts, where the culture and civilization of the East hobnobbed with the adventurous pioneer types who had been or were about to be exposed to the dangers and hardships of the vast, unbroken, and frequently lawless settlements of the western states. St. Louis was an important western railroad terminus, where arriving trains had become too commonplace to arouse interest or demand attention. No one seemed to notice that several cars on one train that pulled in after dark were shunted to a siding and left there while the engine moved away. The cars were just outside the limits of the city. The people in the cars were quiet, speaking only in tense, hushed voices.
2: Gentlemen, this meeting may determine the fate of the United States of America. I must impress one thing upon you. What is said or done in this railroad car is never to reach the ears of anyone outside. Hickok.
3: Yes, sir?
2: You're well known in St. Louis. Did you manage to get through the city without being recognized?
3: Yes, sir. The man who asked me to come here said to keep it a secret.
2: Cody, does anyone know you're here?
4: No, sir.
2: Before I tell you about the organized threat to the future and security of our country, I'll ask Mr. Calkins to call the roll.
5: Very good, Mr. Secretary.
2: One thing. Many of you frontier scouts don't know who I am. Let me explain, so you'll fully realize the seriousness of this conference. I am the secretary to the President of the United States. When we're ready for him, the President himself will come from Washington. Now, let us have the roll call.
5: Hickok.
3: Here.
5: Cody.
6: Yep.
5: Stewart.
7: Here.
5: Foster.
0: As the chairman called the roll, the soft light from oil lamps fell upon the faces of government officials, the stern faces of military leaders, and the weather-beaten faces of frontiersmen. The meeting brought these men together on the common ground of sincere love of their country and a grim determination to defend the country against all enemies.
5: And swift.
7: Yes, sir.
2: Thank you. I will now get to the subject as quickly as possible. We in Washington have information about a plot to overthrow that part of the government which applies to the states west of the Mississippi. A plot to form a new nation, a nation opposed to those principles upon which our country is founded. Behind this movement is greed and ambition. One man, unknown to all of us, who would make himself an emperor in a free land, threatens to destroy all things that you brave men have fought to save.
8: Well, what's known about this emperor, about his plan?
2: Very little. Most of what we believe is founded on suspicion and somewhat sketchy deduction. We have reason to believe that his plans are well along and that he has built up a vast organization.
8: Are any of the members known?
2: No living members are known to us. We do, however, feel sure that some of them hold important posts in the government. There is no doubt that many have become influential in communities in the West. They seem to work from the inside, boring into the confidence of the people they plan to ruin. They are trying to gain control of scattered communities until they are ready to merge all these into a new nation or empire.
8: Hang it, Mr. Secretary, they can't do it. I know what sort of men we've got in the West.
2: Yes, Cody, but you reckon without consideration of the means those traitors employ. While they get control of the communities, other members of this legion spread poverty, famine, pestilence, and death. They destroy the faith of the people in the government.
9: Of that we have some proof.
2: They teach hatred and intolerance. They arouse suspicion of public officials. They breed mistrust and spawn greed and false ambition. They promise wealth and riches. They're undermining the United States, and they must be put down.
8: You speak as though you knew a lot about them.
2: Some of their methods are known.
8: Any individuals?
2: No.
3: How can we fight people we don't know?
2: That is the problem. The problem assigned to us for solution by the President.
8: The way you speak, sir, Anyone might be a member of this gang.
2: That is true.
8: They know us. They know we'll be their opposition, but we don't know them.
2: I'm aware of that.
4: They can shoot from ambush. They can lie and steal, murder, anything that's handy.
8: We can't do those things.
2: Our task is not an easy one.
4: And if we fail...
2: America fails. Gentlemen, we must not only suppress this outlaw legion, we must do it in a way that will go into history as an example for the future generations. A lesson to our children and their children.
8: If we could only be as unknown to them as they are to us.
3: That's it, Cody. If we could work in secret.
8: Oh, how I'd like to meet some of those traitors face to face.
2: You never will.
3: Work in secret? How can that be done? Disguise ourselves? No. No good.
8: Someone to help us. Someone to ferret out the members. The leaders.
3: It'd have to be someone we could trust.
8: Wait. I wonder.
3: Cody, there's one man.
8: One man.
2: Whom do you mean?
8: We're both thinking of the same man. But we don't know his name.
2: Don't know his name?
3: If he knew of
8: this... Don't even know where to reach him.
6: Whom are you talking about?
8: You may have heard of him, General. But I doubt if the secretary or these other men will know the man we're talking about. He's known as the Lone Ranger.
7: Lone Ranger?
6: Yeah, I've heard of him.
7: What is his name, Cody?
8: I don't know.
3: I guess nobody knows his name. He's just called the Lone Ranger.
2: Tell me about him, Hickok.
3: Well, there isn't a man in the country who's handier with a rope, a gun, or who rides a finer horse.
8: Why, he seems to turn up any place he can be of help. And he never waits around for rewards. But I'd bet my neck he's been responsible for the capture of more crooks than any 10 men.
7: It's a broad statement, Cody.
8: I'll stand on it.
3: So will I.
8: He wears a mask. He rides a white horse. It's called Silver. Now, if we could only get him working for us, helping us.
6: I have heard stories of the fabulous deeds of this man. I don't believe them.
7: Nor I. What's more, I stoutly disapprove of seeking the aid of a man who refuses to divulge his identity.
2: Now, just one minute, Colonel. We're confronted with a situation that calls for all the aid we can enlist. If a man's loyalty to the flag is unquestioned...
8: Now, there's no doubt about that. The Lone Ranger has dedicated his life to the service of the West. He loves the West. And he'll do anything to help it grow.
7: We can't believe all these stories that we hear. You, Cody, and Hickok have a reputation that is second to none. I feel that you, too, can do far more than any masked man.
6: It wouldn't reflect credit on the army if we seek out the help of a man who is masked.
8: Confound it, sir. The Lone Ranger has a reason for wearing a mask.
2: Do you know him personally, Cody?
8: No, sir. But I'd sure like to locate him and ask him to help us.
7: I object to
8: anything. Now, look here. You men are really anxious to put down this plot. You'll get help where you can without asking too many questions.
6: Cody, now let's not discuss it further.
8: I say let's discuss it. Let's put the matter before the president.
7: If this man never takes rewards and apparently does no work, how does he live? He asked to steal money.
8: That's a lie, and I'd like to ram it down your throat.
6: Gentlemen.
8: Well, he has some sort of a silver mine hidden away someplace. That's where he gets his money.
7: I still object to seeking help from this man.
6: Colonel, perhaps if
7: you'll
6: we...
7: You'll pardon me, General, but I'm unmoved by any argument.
8: Then it's a good thing the decision doesn't rest with you.
2: Gentlemen, I'll speak to the president. I'll tell him just what you've told me and ask his approval.
8: Good.
7: Tell the president this is not unanimous.
2: I'll speak to him as soon as I return to Washington. Meanwhile, you might learn the location of this... Lone Ranger.
8: We'll have to find him. Everyone who rides the Western trails will have to spread the word among those we know can be trusted.
3: That's it, Cody.
4: Count on my help.
8: We'll pass the word to all the ranchers.
3: They'll tell everyone we know that the Lone Ranger is needed.
4: We'll ride day and night.
8: We'll spread the word from here to the Rockies.
3: From Montana to the Rio Grande.

0: The meeting adjourned. The men moved silently through the shadows to their horses, then secretly left the city. The people of St. Louis, not suspecting that some of the nation's most important men had met there, went on with their recreations and amusements. The gambling halls and cabarets were filled with pleasure-seeking crowds that little realized how the fate of a nation might rest on the developments of the night's conference. But over in one corner of the largest of the cafes, the talk was grim and ominous. One of the men who sat at the table spoke in a voice that was barely above a whisper.
1: Before I say more, can we show me a mark of identification? Show me a sign.
0: The man spoken to placed his forearm on the table and drew back the sleeve of his coat. A tattoo mark was revealed on the inside of his wrist. It was small and black, and in the form of an arrow.
2: The black arrow.
1: I'm satisfied.
2: Are you suspected?
1: No. I remain in good standing and attended the conference a short time ago.
2: What if you're seen in here without your army uniform?
1: It would arouse no question. I would merely say that I thought it better not to wear the uniform in a place like this. I wouldn't want to reflect discredit on the uniform.
2: From you, Colonel? That's funny.
1: But wait before you laugh.
2: Well?
1: Those Westerners wanted to get the help of the Lone Ranger.
2: They did. Well, they must not.
1: I rejected the idea.
2: Good.
1: But he may be fighting us in spite of my objections. I argued as strongly as I could. But Cody and Hickok, I'm afraid, have his secretary won over. He's going to speak to the president while the Lone Ranger is sought for.
2: That's bad. That's bad. We don't know the Lone Ranger.
1: That's just the point.
2: As long as we have our spies on the inside, we can learn of plans that are made to combat the Black Arrow. We'll know who is working against us. But this Lone Ranger, we don't know him.
1: We must get him out of our way.
2: It is important that we know of this, Colonel. Knowing of it, we'll give the necessary instructions to take care of the Lone Ranger.
1: If the Secretary convinces the President that the Lone Ranger should help, there is likely to be another conference here near St. Louis.
2: Between whom?
1: The President and the Lone Ranger.
2: Good. We shall plan accordingly.
0: The curtain falls on the first act of our Lone Ranger story. Before the next exciting scenes, please permit us to pause for just a few moments.

0: Now to continue our story. The greatest Western scouts in the history of the nation were riding far and wide in an effort to find the Lone Ranger. The aid of this masked mystery rider was badly needed by the government. He was being sought for by the special order of the President of the United States. He alone, it was believed, could gather information that would help in breaking up a vast, well-organized plot to overthrow the government and set up a new empire west of the Mississippi. Far and wide, the horsemen ranged, pausing only when they reached one of the scattered pioneers whom they could trust.
1: Sheriff, listen to me.
2: Cody, it's a long time since you've been in these parts.
3: I'll keep this under your hat. Have you seen anything of the Lone Ranger?
2: Can't say as I have, not for some time.
3: Heard anybody speak of seeing him around here?
2: Nope. What's up, Bill?
3: If you do hear of him, get a message to him.
2: Yeah, sure thing. What's the message?
3: Tell him to get to the Padre as fast as Silver can take him. The Padre has word for him.
2: Important, eh?
3: The most important message the Lone Ranger will ever get.
2: The Padre, he'll know who you mean?
3: Yes.
2: Well, step into the house, Bill. You can do with a mite of food and rest.
3: I can't stop now. But don't forget what I told you. Get up there.
2: Sure, she never rode higher than that for the Pony Express.
4: I'm looking for word about the Lone Ranger.
2: Ain't heard anything about him around here for some time.
4: And I got to keep a riding. Go on!
0: For days on end, pausing only to snatch a bit of food and rest, those Westerners raced on across the plains and valleys, swapping horses with friendly ranchers where their mounts became exhausted. Tirelessly, they pushed across mountains and through ravines, carrying the word, knowing that each time they stopped, the message would be spread in an ever-increasing circle from that stopping place. No one knew where the Lone Ranger could be reached, yet every man felt sure that somewhere, sooner or later, the famous masked rider would learn that he was needed. The Lone Ranger and his faithful Indian companion, Tonto, were camped in a woods not far from a small town. Tonto had gone into the town for a few supplies, while the Lone Ranger, taking advantage of a few days' rest, overhauled the saddle equipment and inspected the weapons. When Tonto heard that the Lone Ranger was needed so badly, that an important message was waiting for him at a certain ranch, he leaped to the saddle.
4: Get him up, Scout!
0: At last, the message was on the way to the Lone Ranger. Tonto halted the paint horse at a small camp in the woods as a tall man leaped to his feet.
5: What is it, Tonto?
4: Message for you. Men in town may talk. Me fix your saddle. You get ready to ride.
5: A message, Tonto? Who has the message?
4: We ride long way. Me get message from ranch.
0: Tonto tossed the saddle blanket, then the saddle across the broad back of a snow-white horse. Meanwhile, the Lone Ranger packed the saddlebags, adjusted his mask, and examined his guns. He gave a final tug on the cinch.
5: There. Now we're ready, Tonto.
4: You go to Bar J Ranch.
5: Bar J?
4: You not wait for Tonto. You go fast. Message plenty important.
5: Very well, Tonto.
4: Hail Silver Boy!
0: The Lone Ranger knew the Bar J Ranch. He'd been there before and knew that anything that might be told him by Jeb Jackson could be relied upon. For many miles he raced until at last, streaked with dust, he reined up.
5: Jeb! Jeb, I was told you wanted to see me.
2: I sure do. My sakes alive, but it must be powerful important. It was Bill Cody that was looking for you.
5: Bill Cody? Where is he?
2: Well, reckon he's still out somewhere, spreading the word that you're wanted.
5: Did he leave a message for me, Jeb?
2: Yeah, he did. He said that you was to make quick time and get to the Padre as fast as that white-legged horse could take you.
5: The Padre?
2: Says you know what he meant.
5: I do know. Thanks, Jeb. Come on, Silver.
0: Once more, the Lone Ranger rode, pausing only when it would risk the life of the stout-hearted Silver to go further without rest. The panhandle was behind him. He dashed on a northeast slant across the narrow western strip of Oklahoma, the Kansas border. One more short rest, and then an all-day ride toward Dodge City and its lawlessness. Halfway between the border and the city, the tired man and exhausted horse came to the little mission where the Padre waited.
5: Hello, Silver. Steady, boy.
6: You come. I knew you would.
5: Padre, I was far away when I received the message. You have information for me?
6: My boy, I have a summons. It comes from the President.
5: The President?
6: He needs you. When I have seen you refreshed, I'll tell you the story. Then I will send a messenger to the city.
5: A messenger?
6: That new miracle of man's discovery, the electric telegraph, will take the President the message he is waiting so impatiently to hear.
7: Thank you.
0: Across the nation, from Dodge City to Missouri, Illinois, Kentucky, the message flashed faster than a man could wink an eye. Into West Virginia, into the sister states, from Virginia into Maryland, to the District of Columbia, Washington, the White House.
7: Mr. President.
0: A tired man, eyes hollow with lack of sleep, looked up at the secretary.
8: Yes, what is it?
7: You told me, sir, that no matter what the hour, I was to come to you when word was received.
8: Word?
7: The frontier scouts have reached the man we needed.
8: The man?
7: At this moment, sir, the Lone Ranger is riding toward St. Louis.
9: Go on, Silver! Faster, boy! Faster! Well, Silver! Hooray!
0: While the Lone Ranger rode out of the west, with Tonto following, fully half a day behind, a fast train roared from the east. The leader of the nation went to keep an appointment with a tireless man whose energies were devoted wholeheartedly to the service of the country he loved. In St. Louis, where east met west, several cars of one train were shunted to a siding on the outskirts of the city, just as had been the case several weeks before. But this time, the cars were not left there without an engine. The iron monster of the rails remained on duty, steam up, ready to leave at a moment's notice. It was after dark, and the vague forms of several men moved restlessly about.
10: I haven't seen him yet, Hickok. Have you?
11: No. No sign of him.
10: But we had word that he'd be here. How do we know him?
11: I've never seen him.
10: Fine assignment we've been given. Make sure of his identity before he's admitted to the cars.
11: Might match a draw with him. If he's what he said to be, he'll outdraw either one or both of us.
10: After the trip he's made? Remember, he had twice as far to ride as we did.
11: That would slow him up some.
10: One thing I'm sure of, Hickok. He doesn't get past us till we know he's the right man.
11: You're right. We've got to be sure. Since the last meeting, I've learned quite a bit about the extent of this plot. It's big, Cody. Mighty big.
10: Yeah. Bigger, I'm afraid, than any of us realized.
11: Hear something?
10: Yeah. A twig snapped. That way, I think. Dark as pitch tonight.
11: Someone moving this way. There, see? It's a man walking.
12: Stand where you are, stranger.
13: Well?
12: What do you want here?
13: I'm expecting.
12: Masked, huh?
13: Yes. I had to skirt the city.
12: Did you walk?
13: No. My horse is over there. I thought it better not to ride too close to this train.
12: What's the name of your horse?
13: I might ask you the same.
12: What's your name?
13: I never use it. Who are you?
12: My name is Cody.
13: Cody. Bill Cody. I've always hoped to meet you.
12: You know Bill Hickok?
13: I've heard of him. Wanted to know him, too.
11: I've heard that there's only one man faster on the draw than I am, mister. I wonder if you're that man.
13: I didn't think there was anyone who could outdraw Bill Hickok.
11: There is. And if you're going to keep any appointment tonight, you'll have to demonstrate. Slap leather.
12: He's got you, Bill.
11: Well, I...
12: Not one, but two guns on you, Bill.
11: Put your guns away. Go on inside that there car. There's a man in there who's come a long way to meet you.

0: There's a man in there who's come a long way to meet you.
1: Very well. I'll leave my guns with you, gentlemen.
2: Hickok, the weeks that are coming are going to make history. You and me and the Lone Ranger.
3: Please come in here. The president is ready to speak to you. You'd better take that mask off and leave it with me.
1: I'd prefer to keep it where it is.
3: But you...
1: Now, this door?
3: Yes, but...

0: Mr. President.
1: What does this mean? Who are you? Who let you come in here with that mask on your face? Take it off if you want to speak to me.
0: Mr. President, I...
1: Did I not make myself clear?
0: You did, sir.
1: Upon the recommendation of men whom I can trust, I've come all the way from Washington to hear what you have to say. But I don't propose to listen to anyone who won't show me his face.
0: Mr. President, I'll tell you exactly why I wear this mask. Some time ago, there was a massacre of some Texas Rangers. 6 men were ambushed and shot. There were 6 graves, but only 5 of those men actually died. You see, sir, since then I've worn this mask. If my identity were known, my usefulness would be finished.
1: I understand.
0: Here, before you, I want to remove my mask.
1: Thank you.
0: There.
1: You know, your face is just what I thought it would be. What I hoped it would be.
0: Thank you, sir. Mr. President, I understand that the future of our country is in danger.
1: The next few weeks may determine whether the United States will stand or fall. But let me point this out to you before we go any further. From the moment you leave here, your life will be in danger. You will have to work alone, without the aid of our soldiers. If you at any time find yourself in difficulty or danger, and you will, you will have to fight your way out single-handedly. Do you understand that?
0: Yes, Mr. President.
1: Tonight, I'm not sure that the guards around this train can be trusted.
0: Cody and Hickok, sir?
1: They can be trusted. But there are others. And some of them might be members of the organization we must suppress. It is imperative that our enemies do not learn of the assignment I'm going to give you.
0: I see.
1: It is enough to me to know that you will take that assignment.
0: Whatever it is, sir, you may depend upon whatever help I can give.
1: Knowing you better from this conversation, I am confident of that. Tomorrow night, when only the most trustworthy men are on guard, I will give you instructions that... well, they would discourage all but the bravest men...

0: Cupboard Love. 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It's a new kind of cat food. 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It's good for you. Like it?
1: New Cupboard Love. 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
7: Folks, hold on to your hats and gallop along with Guy Madison as Wild Bill Hickok and his pal Jingles, which is me, Andy Devine. We got another rootin' tootin' Wild Bill Hickok adventure story for you from that famous talking cereal, Kellogg's Rice Krispies. 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
5: Today, Kellogg's Rice Krispies, the world's only talking cereal, brings you Wild Bill Hickok. Transcribed in Hollywood and starring Guy Madison as Wild Bill and Andy Devine as his pal Jingles. In just 30 seconds, you'll hear the exciting story, Shotgun Gang.
8: Wranglers, get Mom to buy Kellogg's Rice Krispies and Kellogg's Corn Flakes today. 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So get going, get Mom to buy Kellogg's Corn Flakes and Rice Krispies so you can cut out the mask.
5: United States Marshal Wild Bill Hickok and his big deputy Jingles met the lawbreakers of the Old West from the cactus-covered desert to the high mountains. But some of their wildest adventures started right in front of the United States Marshal's office in Santa Fe. That's where the two lawmen first ran into the dangerous shotgun

0: story you have just heard is a copyrighted feature of the Lone Ranger Incorporated.
1: Yes, it's for you. It's your dinner. It's called

0: Bill, this is the most interesting book I ever did read in my whole life.
1: It must be. You've been sitting here on the porch with your nose in it for an hour.
0: It says here that the biggest catfish ever caught was in Browns Lake in Nebraska in 1860. It weighed 23 pounds.
1: That's very interesting. But I got some work to do, even if you haven't. I'll be in the office if anybody wants me.
0: Bill, did you know that the tides in the Bay of Fundy are 40 foot high? Says so right here in the Farmer's Almanac. Hey, you ought to read this book, Bill. It's just full of interesting facts. Well, what do you know? It says here that the raccoon is the most intelligent of all animals. Wait till I show that to Joker.
1: Jingles, what was that?
0: What? Oh, the raccoon?
1: No. What was all that shooting and yelling about?
0: What shooting and yelling? I didn't hear anything.
1: You didn't hear anything? Well, a half a dozen riders just went by here with their guns blazing. Now, look here on the wall right above your head.
0: Where? Hey, what is that?
1: That's a blast of buckshot that would have knocked your head right out from under your hat if it had been a foot lower.
0: Well, what do you know? I didn't even notice. You know, I was reading in the almanac that they had 20 feet of snow in Springfield, Pennsylvania in 1857.
1: Jingles, hit the saddle. Let's go find out what the excitement's all about.
0: All right. Now, I'll bring the almanac with me. I can hardly wait to find out what's on the next page. Bill, wait a minute.
1: Now what?
0: I just happened to think. Somebody let go at me with a shotgun.
1: That's right, partner.
0: But that's a dangerous weapon. I could have been killed.
1: Sure you could. Maybe you'll keep your eyes open after this.
0: Now hold still, Joker. Why don't they use their six guns? I'd rather have one great big hole in me than all them teeny little ones.
1: Now, I don't know, partner. You ready?
0: Yeah, I'm ready. Get moving, Joker.
1: Not much.
0: Bill, I see a cloud of dust over at the other side of town. Wonder if that's the bunch we're looking for.
1: Could be, Jingles. Come on, let's get over there. Hiya, my shot.
0: Jump, Joker! Ho, ho, ho!

0: see him, Bill. Four of them just riding away from the express office.
1: Yeah, and there's Jake coming on after them.
0: Bill, he's shooting at him. I wonder if they held him up.
1: Looks like it, Jingles. Move, Buckshot.
0: Let's go, Joker. Get after those Jaspers.
1: Hold it, Jingles. Hold it. Jake's hurt.
0: But, Bill, those coyotes are getting away.
1: Let them go. We'll trail them later.
0: Whoa,
1: Buckshot.
0: Whoa, whoa, whoa, Joker, whoa.
1: Hey, Jake. Jake, you all right?
0: Where'd they get you, Jake?
2: No, I'll be all right, Bill. I just got an awful crack on the head. And how'd you and Jingles get here so fast?
0: Why, them crazy owl hoots went busting by the office, whooping and hollering and shooting up the town with shotguns.
2: Yeah, that's them all right. Four of them. All carrying scatter guns.
1: What'd they get from the express office, Jake?
2: Plenty. They got that $10,000 payroll I was holding for the Rocky Ridge mine.
0: $10,000? Whew, that's an awful lot of money.
2: They must have known all about it, Bill. They slugged me with a gun butt, blasted open the express box, and had the money in less than a minute.
1: We'll get right after them, Jake, but there's one thing I can't understand.
0: What's that, Bill?
1: If they were going to pull a holdup, why'd they ride through town making all that noise?
0: Yeah, that does seem kind of silly. Why should a bunch of stick-up men go around advertising that they're going to start some trouble?
1: Well, we'll find out when we catch up with them. Come on, Jingles.
2: I'd like to go with you, Bill, but I'm still a little dizzy.
0: Well, you stay here and take care of that cut on your head, Jake. Bill and I'll run down those Jaspers in short order.
1: They must be riding good horses, Jingles. They're sure moving fast.
0: Well, so are we, Bill. We can't be too far behind them.
1: Look out for tricks, Jingles. This bunch sure doesn't work like most hold-up gangs.
0: I'll say they don't. I still can't figure why they rode through town making all that commotion before they held up the express office.
1: I can't either. Now watch it going through these trees, Jingles. The men we're after might be hiding in there.
0: Yeah. You know, those are Douglas fir trees, ain't they?
1: Yeah, that's right. What'd you ask that for?
0: Well, it says in the almanac that the California redwoods are the biggest trees in the whole world, and the Douglas firs are next.
1: Hold up a minute. Whoa, Wagstaff.
0: Whoa, Joker. What's the matter, Bill?
1: Look at the tracks, Jingles.
0: Sure is a mess of them.
1: Yeah, they stopped the horses here and started to hide behind the trees. Then they changed their minds and went on down the trail.
0: Wonder why?
1: Well, they probably started to get set for an ambush and then decided they could do better somewhere else.
0: Wonder who they figured to bushwhack.
1: That's easy, partner.
0: It is?
1: Sure. They're setting a trap for the first riders to come down the trail after them, and that's us.
0: Us? Bill, all of a sudden, I ain't happy about this thing at all.
1: Neither am I, and I want that gang, so let's go. Hot Buckshot.
0: Ho, Joker! Doggone it, I've been reading that almanac for 2 days. I ain't found anything in it that tells you what to do.

0: This the place, man. Pull up.
1: Now, what are you stopping again for, Ace? Don't you know that Hickok and that big deputy Jingles are right behind us?
0: Sure, I know it. This is working out just the way I figured.
1: What do you mean? Don't tell me you want to tangle with Hickok.
0: Yeah, I want to tangle with Hickok where he hasn't got a chance. Why do you suppose we rode by his office making all that noise? So he'd be sure and follow us.
1: Ace, you're loco. That Star Packer's dynamite.
0: Don't tell me. He's the one that sent me to prison for 5 years. Now that I'm out, he'll be riding my trail again every time I make a move.
1: So what are you going to do?
0: I'm going to get rid of Hickok once and for all. Pile up and scatter out in these rocks, men.
1: You're asking for trouble, Ace.
0: Hickok's the one who's going to have trouble, not me. When he and Jingles come storming down that trail after us, they're going to run smack dab into four big shotguns. Four shotguns at close range. We can't miss.
2: What's up, Slim? Looks like you're having a little argument with the boys.
3: Oh, shucks, it's nothing much, Charlie. 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
2: 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While Bill Hickok and Jingles, trailing the bandits who had held up the express office, were heading straight for a shotgun ambush, Ace Brandon had hidden his gang in the rocks at the turn of the trail and had given them orders to shoot the two lawmen on sight.
4: They sure left us a plain trail to follow, Bill.
5: Yeah, and they're not far ahead of us, Jingles. Now keep your eyes open. They're sure a tough outfit.
4: You don't have to tell me. I don't want to ride into all those shotguns.
5: I'm afraid we're going to have to. I want that gang in jail.
4: Bill, wait a minute. Whoa, jugger.
5: Whoa, Buckshot. Whoa. Now what's the trouble?
4: Look at there, right beside the trail. A little baby bear cub. Bill, I always wanted a bear cub for a pet.
5: Jingles, won't you ever grow up? Here we are chasing a bunch of stick-up men, and you stop for a bear cub.
4: Pile off and help me catch him, Bill. It won't take but a minute.
5: Oh, all right. Might as well, or you'll be here all day.
6: What's gone wrong, men? They're stuck.
4: Bill, who's that?
6: Let him have it. Flash!
5: Get on, Jingles, quick!
4: Woo-wee! So much lead went flying over my head, I thought it was a thundercloud. What happened, Bill?
5: That shotgun gang was waiting to bushwhack us. If we hadn't stopped for that bear cub of yours, we'd have been dead by now.
4: Yeah. Oh, I wonder where that little bear went to.
5: Keep your head down, Jingles.
4: Doggone those ornery dry gulchers. That blast took the whole top off my hat.
5: I think I'll let them know we're still alive.
4: That gave him something to think about.
6: Get to your horses, man. Let's get out of here.
7: But keep undercover. If that Hickok gets a bead on you, that'll be the last move you ever make.
4: You're getting away, Bill.
5: Not much we can do about it, Jingles. If we try to get over to those rocks, we'd run into a storm of buckshot.
6: Okay, let's ride.
4: Hey, Bill, I know that voice.
5: So do I, Jingles. That's Ace Brandon.
4: Sure didn't waste any time. He's been out of prison 2 weeks, and he's got his gang back together again already.
5: Well, he's going back to prison just as soon as I can catch up with him.
4: Now, Bill, you be careful. Ace said the first thing he was going to do when he got out was to put you in a pine box 6 feet under the ground.
5: I don't think I'd like that, Jingles. I'm going to see if I can keep Mr. Ace Brandon from doing it, too. Come on, let's hit the trail.
4: Oh, well, wait a minute, Bill. I want to look around for that little bear. After all, he saved our lives.
5: Hey, that sounds like Mama Bear coming to look for Junior. You still want to stick around?
4: On second thought, maybe we got more important business. Some of those Mama Bears are just as big as I am and twice as mean. Come here, Joker. Let me into that saddle and let's travel.

0: Clear around the mountain and right back into town. That here Kirk hasn't caught up with us yet.
1: All right, we've been lucky so far. Now what do we do? Your scheme to bushwhack Hickok blew up, and we got the toughest lawman in the West on our trail.
0: Stop worrying. I'll take care of things.
1: How? We got no hideout, no place to go.
0: Oh, yes, we have. I got friends in this town. Pull in here.
1: At the Parrot Cafe? That's the first place Hickok could look for us.
0: I'm getting tired of your moaning, Blackie. I'm running this gang. Now, you do what I say for a change. Move. Tie up your horses and follow me. And let me do the talking.
1: Okay. Howdy, Ace.
0: Howdy.
1: Howdy, gents. What do you have?
0: Nothing you sell here, Casey.
1: Well, then what brings you here?
0: Boys and I thought maybe you might have room for us upstairs for a few days. We've been working hard. You need a little rest.
1: Seems to me you'd rest a lot better over at the hotel.
0: You don't seem to get the idea. Folks over at the hotel ain't as friendly as you are.
1: I get the idea, all right. Who's after you?
2: Wild Bill Hickok.
1: Hickok? Well, I ain't as friendly as you think, Ace. I don't want no trouble with that man. He's poison.
0: We'd pay pretty well for a spot to hide out for a while.
1: You'd have to pay plenty. You got a tough man on your trail.
3: Hey, Ace, I hear horses coming down the street.
0: Go take a look, Blackie.
1: My advice to you, Ace, is to hit the trail and get as far away from Santa Fe as you can.
0: But I don't want to leave town. I promised Hickok that when I got out of prison, I'd get even with him for sending me up. And I'm going to do it.
1: Not in the Blue Parrot, you're not. I don't want to get mixed up in this.
4: Hey, Ace, it's Hickok and Jingles. They've spotted our horses.
0: Quick, Casey, take a look at this satchel.
1: Wow, that's a lot of money.
0: $10,000 cash. How would you like an even split on that?
1: Well...
0: Make up your mind, quick.
1: Okay. Take your boys upstairs.
0: Come on, men. Let's get out of sight. And Casey, when Hickok comes in, tell him we were here and left.
1: I'll handle him, all right. I don't know about this, but that satchel's got a lot of money in it. Well, how you do, Marshal? Afternoon, Jingles. What brings you two to the Blue Parrot?
5: Well, I guess we're here on business, Casey.
6: Judging from those lathered horses out in front, I'd say that Ace Brandon and his bunch might be here.
1: Well, they might be, but they ain't.
5: You sure about that?
1: Yep, I'm sure. They was here for a little while, and then they left.
6: They didn't go far without their horses. Which way were they headed?
1: I didn't see. I got plenty to do running my business without keeping tabs on my customers.
6: All right, I'll take your word for it, Casey. But I think I'd better have a look upstairs before I go.
1: What for?
5: Because the law, man, never overlooks a bet.
1: You ain't going upstairs, Hickok.
6: I say I am.
1: This is my place, and what I say goes.
6: Come on, Jingles. We're going to have a look upstairs.
5: Watch out for him, Bill.
7: I will, Jingles.
5: You made a big mistake when you started this fight, Casey.
1: I've thrown bigger men than you out of this place.
7: Cut it out, Casey.
1: I'll chop you down like a tree.
7: I've had enough.
5: Well, I warned him what would happen to him.
6: Now, Jingles, let's have a look upstairs.
5: Bill, look out. He's got a knife.
6: Drop that, Casey.
1: Drop it, I said. You're breaking my arm.
7: Let go of it.
1: All right. All right.
5: Well, he don't catch on very quick, Bill.
6: Now start talking, Casey. You act like you're part of Ace Brandon's gang.
1: No, I'm not, Wild Bill. Honest.
5: Then what are you doing fighting their battles for them?
1: Ace offered me plenty of money if I'd hide him and his men and keep you from finding it.
6: Then they are here.
1: Yeah. They're upstairs.
0: No, we're not, Hickok.
5: Bill, it's Ace.
0: You bet it's Ace. Get your hands up, both of you.
6: Howdy, Ace.
0: Don't turn around, Hickok. You and Jingles have got four shotguns pointing right at your backs. At last, I got you right where I want you.
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8: Right as rain, Slim. 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
8: Wild Bill Hickok and Jingles, entering the Blue Parrot on the trail of Ace Brandon and his gang, ran into another ambush. In the excitement of the fight with Casey, they forgot to watch the stairs, and Ace and his men came down and covered the two lawmen with shotguns.
0: Hickok, I said I'd get even with you, and this is the time.
5: Well, what are you going to do to us?
0: Just fill you full of buckshot. What else?
1: Stop talking about it, boss, and let's get it over with.
0: Why, there's no hurry. I want to see Hickok squirm a little bit first.
6: I'm afraid I can't help you out there, Ace. I don't feel like squirming.
0: Oh, you don't, huh? Maybe you need a little work done on you. Like this.
5: Doggone you, Ace. If you didn't have all those shotguns back in your play, you wouldn't be slapping Wild Bill in the face.
6: You want to try that again, Ace?
0: Yeah. I'd be happy to try it again. Like this.
1: Hey, he grabbed Ace. Let him have it.
0: No, don't shoot. You'll kill me with those scatterguns.
5: Hold on to it, Bill.
0: Cover Jingles.
1: All right. Stand there, Jingles.
5: Uh-oh.
0: Now, Hickok, either let me go or I'll have the boys blast Jingles right out of this world.
5: Don't you do it, Bill. If they get a clear shot at you, they'll kill you.
6: I haven't got much choice, Jingles.
0: Now you're making sense. I'll count to 3.
5: No, Bill. Don't do it.
0: 1.
6: You want your boss, Blackie?
0: 2.
1: Here he comes.
5: Get him, Jingles! All right, Blackie, drop it.
1: Okay.
5: 2 of them folded up in the corner, and I got Blackie covered, Bill. Where's Ace?
6: He's hiding behind the bar. I'm going in after him.
5: Watch out, Bill. He's wearing his 6 guns.
6: I'll watch out. You better come out, Ace. You can't win.
0: Come and get me, Hickok.
5: Easy, Bill. Casey, you come over here where I can watch you.
1: All right. I don't want no part of this kind of fighting.
6: All right, Ace. I'm coming after you.
5: Bill, watch out.
6: He's really holed up in there, Jingles, hiding behind a couple of barrels.
0: Little smarter than you thought, eh, Hickok?
6: Hey, Jingles, tie up Blackie and Casey so you can give me a hand here.
5: All right, Bill. All right, turn around, you two, and stick your hands behind you.
1: Go ahead. That crazy Ace has got me into all the trouble I want for one day.
5: Now you're getting smart. I'm afraid it's a little late. There. Now you, Casey.
1: I ain't going to give you no trouble.
5: I'm just making sure. There, that ought to hold you. Now, both of you sit down on the floor facing the wall. All right, Bill, what's the idea?
6: Well, Mr. Brandon doesn't want to come out from behind the bar.
5: That's what he said.
6: And when we try to go in after him, he shoots at us.
5: That's right.
6: So why don't we just leave him in there and tip the bar over on top of him?
5: Now, that sounds like a real good idea.
0: Yeah, I'd like to see you try it.
6: Of course, Ace. If you want to come out, we'll forget about it.
0: Nothing doing. I'm staying here.
6: All right, Jingles.
5: Uh-oh. It's heavy, Bill.
6: Rock it a little bit.
5: Okay, 1...

0: Bill, it's awful quiet in here all of a sudden.
1: How about it, Ace? You had enough?
0: He don't answer.
1: Maybe he got hurt.
0: Let's haul him out and see.
1: There he is. Okay. Get him out, Jingles.
0: Okay. Take those guns off of him before he wakes up. He's got a bad habit of trying to kill people.
1: Well, that takes care of this gang, Jingles. They didn't stay in business very long.
0: No, but while they did, it was real exciting.
1: Just dump him over there, Jingles, and we'll haul them all off to jail.
0: You know, Bill, with all the excitement, I plumb forgot about reading the Farmer's Almanac. And I was just getting to the part that was real interesting.
1: What part was that, Jingles?
0: Well, it was on page 179. It said that in New Mexico, there are lots of small rattlesnakes known as sidewinders. And you know, it's right. We got five of them right here.

0: And now, here are the stars of Wild Bill Hickok, Guy Madison, and Andy Devine.
1: Andy, I hope Wild Bill and Jingles never run into four shotguns again like they did today. Say, what's our story for Monday?
2: Guy, there's a bucket of mystery mixed in with a barrel of gun smoke and danger. It's called The Secret of Sandy Hook.
1: So long, kids.
2: See you Monday.
0: Tell Dad and Mom about it, Wranglers. October is restaurant month. Time to eat out because a restaurant meal is a wonderful change. You'll like it, and so will Mom, because it gives her a break from the hot stove and cooking. Now, remind Dad and Mom to eat out several times during restaurant month. And for breakfast, remember, at restaurants everywhere, you'll find those appetizing individual packages of Kellogg's cereals, all different kinds, just like you get in Kellogg's variety pack at home. Be sure to eat at a restaurant several times this month. Kellogg's, the greatest name in cereals, has brought you another exciting story of Wild Bill Hickok, starring Guy Madison and Andy Devine in person. Today's cast included Byron Kane, Alan Reed, and Fred Shields. Our story was written and directed by Paul Pierce, music by Dick Arant. This is a David Heyer production, transcribed in Hollywood. Now, this is Charlie Lyon speaking for Kellogg's, the greatest name in cereals, reminding you to listen again Monday, same time, same station, for another adventure of...
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7: I came across Mr. Kipling in a meadow by the church. If I've painted that spire once, he said, I've painted it a dozen times. He offered me an apple pie. An artist needs inspiration, he explained. Golden shortcrust pastry, delicious apple filling, and just the right amount of sugar sprinkled on top. But then, when it comes to the little details, Mr. Kipling does have an exceedingly good eye.
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9: Darkness has fallen on the Magic Island. Once more, the weird yellow glow of artificial daylight covers the scientific Isle of Euclidea in the South Pacific Ocean. Joan Gregory and Jerry Hall returned hours ago to the captive Gregory yacht after a terrifying experience in one of the magnetic elevators, only to find Captain Tex Bradford and Mrs. Gregory are missing from the yacht. A note handed to Jerry by the skipper tells them that Mrs. Gregory and Tex are on a secret mission and to make no move until they return. All is silent on the island. While in the radio cabin of the yacht, Jerry and Joan listen to music from the radio and try to keep themselves cheered up as they wait anxiously for Mrs. Gregory and the captain.
10: I wish they would hurry, Jerry. I'm so worried.
11: Oh, cheer up, Joan. Tex can take care of your mother and himself, too.
10: I know Captain Bradford's a wonderful man, Jerry, and Mother thinks he can accomplish anything. But none of you realize fully the dangers on this horrible island.
11: Well, it won't help him any for us to run around yelling for him. Just sit still like this note said and listen to the music. Well, it's a good thing old G-47 didn't stop our incoming radio beam, anyway.
10: I like this music, Jerry. It's coming from one of your Hollywood radio stations, is it not?
11: Yeah, and those guys are real hillbillies, too.
10: What does it mean, this hillbilly? Are they all men from the hills, all with the name William?
11: Now, look, there's so many things you don't know that I don't know where to start teaching you. Do you like the music, or don't you?
10: Oh, yes, Jerry. I enjoy it thoroughly.
11: Well, then sit still and listen to it.
10: Stop it, Jerry. Stop that music.
11: Okay. There you are now. I'll hold it there, and you go ahead and talk while I listen
10: to it. No, stop it. Stop it, please, Jerry.
11: Okay. Hold everything.
10: What? I'm sorry to be so much trouble to you, Jerry, but I'm so nervous. And you also were nervous, Jerry.
11: Oh, nothing of the kind. I'm just as steady as a rock.
10: Then why are you chewing that lead pencil up?
11: Never mind me. You just sit still and quit worrying. It'll be along in a minute. I'd better leave this radio open on Johnson's wavelength, I guess.
10: Jerry, do you know all about my mother and Captain Bradford? I mean about all the mysterious things they do all over the world, and how they can have ships belonging to many countries helping them. So many things. Do you know about that, Jerry?
11: No. And Mrs. Gregory made me promise I wouldn't ask her any more about it. But we'll find out someday. Hey, now where are you going?
10: I was just going to look out over the island and see
11: it. No, you're not. Get away from that door. Now, what did I tell you? Didn't it say in the note for us to act just as if your mother and the captain were here on the yacht with us?
10: Oh, I'm sorry, Jerry, but I get so worried.
11: Well, so do I. But you'll get over there. Get over there and sit down. Go on, I said. Sit down.
10: Why, Jerry, you're wonderful when you speak like that. So commanding and masterful.
11: Oh, all us men are like that. We don't expect much from you women. And, of course, I'm 16 and you're only 15. Makes a lot of difference.
10: Oh, I'm sure it does, Jerry.
11: I wish they'd hurry, though. That yellow light is all over the island. And if they haven't got any of those trick glasses, they might get lost.
10: I think they would not be allowed to have the glasses. But they should be able to find their way back to the glare of the yacht lights.
11: Hey, quiet. Listen.
10: Why, what is it?
11: Shh, quiet, I said. Listen.
10: Someone's coming along the deck.
11: Sit still. We don't want to act too anxious.
10: Oh, Mother.
12: John, my dear.
11: Boy, am I glad to see you folks.
13: Sorry to leave you kids like that, but we had to get something done quick.
12: And Tex thought that if you didn't know anything about it, you wouldn't be subject to any danger over the idea.
10: Oh, Jerry and I had a terrible experience in one of the magnetic elevators.
11: Yeah, and Joan acted just like a girl. Started right in to cry.
12: Well, Jerry, you can't expect us women to be as brave as you men.
11: No, I guess I shouldn't. Well, Tex, did you get some plan of escape figured out?
13: I hope so. Pat and I took a long chance getting this thing. Is the cabin all tight?
10: Jerry and I have inspected the opaque cloth covering since the rain. The cabin is quite safe, Captain.
13: Good girl, Joan. Well, here's what we've got.
11: What's that? Looks like a pocket fire extinguisher.
13: That is one of the small oxygen tanks these scientists have in clips in nearly every room on the island.
10: I have never been allowed to touch one of those, Captain. Did G-47 give it to you?
13: Not exactly.
11: Gee, you swiped it.
12: I'm afraid we did, Jerry. I don't approve of taking anyone else's property. But this means our chance to escape from the island, possibly our lives. So we took it.
10: But when the loss is discovered, G-47 will be very angry.
13: That's why we've got to work fast. I knew they couldn't see me carrying this thing. I had it inside this coat of opaque cloth. But they'll soon discover it's gone.
11: I'll help you, Tex. What do you want to do?
13: Tell you in a minute, kid. First, I want to get Joan and Pat started on my celluloid diving suit. You three wait here while I go to my cabin and get it. I'll spring the lock on this door. Don't open for anyone but me.
10: You look so excited, Mother. Has the captain a good plan?
12: Yes, dear. Tex has a very fine plan. Not for our immediate escape, but for getting a message to Johnson so that he may arrange our rescue.
11: I know what it is. He's going to use that celluloid diving suit with this little oxygen tank inside of it to get through the ring of gas in the fog.
12: Yes, Jerry. The captain is going to try to swim out through that fog ring tonight. And he's going to put one of those homing pigeons inside the suit with him. Then he'll release it when he's safely outside the ring.
10: That is wonderful, Mother. And it may work if there's nothing metallic on the captain's clothing.
11: Yeah. Say, that oxygen tank might set off the alarm.
12: That's taken care of. While you and Joan were gone, I helped the captain cement a lining of the opaque cloth into his celluloid diving suit and his swimming suit. The magnetism won't affect anything inside that cloth.
10: I think, Mother, that you and Captain Bedford are almost as clever as G-47 and his scientists.
11: What do you mean, almost? Tex has got those Euclideans beat.
13: Okay, Jerry.
11: I'll let him in.
13: Now, we'll have to work fast. I put my swimming suit under this robe, so it won't take long to get ready.
12: Good.
13: Jerry, go up in front and get the other pigeon. Hide him under your coat as you did before and take your time.
11: Okay, Tex. I'll be careful not to be seen.
13: Now, Pat, if you and Joan will help me get into this thing.
10: What a peculiar garment, Captain.
12: It's airtight and opaque. That's all we need.
14: J-12C to J-24Y. Johnson to Bradford. Message for you.
13: Quiet for this.
14: Have had no word for you for hours. Transmission conditions perfect here in Los Angeles. Cannot understand why storm north of you should prevent reception by stations east of you. Latest report picked up from oil tanker at 24 degrees south. Says electrical disturbances south of them. Can you hear me, J-24Y? If no answer, we'll repeat every quarter hour. That is all. Johnson.
10: Then there's no hope for the pigeon to reach him. He's gone back to Los Angeles.
13: Don't worry, Joan. That was all in code. Johnson is really standing by at latitude 24 south right now.
12: Yes, dear. And when he said he'd received a message from an oil tanker, it meant he had contacted an oil tanker and was refueled. So now he's ready for anything necessary to help us.
10: You have some clever and loyal friends, Mother. Will you tell me someday
12: yes,
10: just
12: Joan,
10: how...
12: Someday I'll tell you all about Tex and myself and how we're able to do so many things. But now...
15: It's me.
10: I'll let him in.
15: I got him all right, and nobody saw me.
13: Good boy. Now I'll tie this message to his leg, and you can help Pat and Joan cement me up in this thing with the oxygen tank and the pigeon inside on my back. Then when I get well beyond the fog and gas rings, I'll rip the celluloid shirt off and turn the pigeon loose.
15: But how are you going to get back through the gas ring? You're going to ruin that suit taking the pigeon out of it.
12: That worries me, Jerry. Tex thinks he can hold his breath long enough to swim through the gas ring coming back. But I'm afraid. Oh, Tex, if anything should happen to you...
13: Oh, forget it, Pat. I'll make it. Now, the pigeon is ready. Open the tank so it barely releases the oxygen, Jerry. Joan, you help Pat cement this thing around my waist. Then you can slip the tank and the pigeon down my back and cement the helmet on.
15: That's about as little as I can let out of the tank. And be sure it'll be continuous, Tex.
13: Thanks, Jerry. Now, stick the tank down my back so it lays flat along the bulge where this thing is cemented to my swimming belt.
15: Coming up. Say, that's just going to fit in there.
12: Here's the pigeon, Tex. You're sure it won't get crushed?
13: No. No, there's plenty of space inside this stiff celluloid thing to give the pigeon room. Now, let him down in there easy now.
10: Little bird isn't a bit frightened, is it, Mother?
12: We've always been kind to it. It trusts us to continue being kind.
15: Here's your helmet, Tex.
13: Just a second. Now, last-minute instructions. I can't talk when that is on. Now, when you cement it all around my shoulders, you, Jerry, walk out on deck with me. Walk between me and the island. I'll have this robe of the island cloth over my head and shoulders. We'll both go to the engineer's quarters. You'll have to stay there till I get back.
12: But, Tex, how will we know if you get...
13: If I get into the water and start swimming out without being seen, it's all over but the shouting. So I'll have Jerry get the engineer to make 8 bells for you as soon as I disappear in the water. Okay, put it on.
12: Let's hold this edge here, Jerry. And you hold that down, Joan. Now hold it tight.
10: Yes, Mother.
12: Very tight and smooth while I put the cement around it. There. Now, hurry now. The cement will dry as you walk the deck, and I'm afraid something will happen any minute. Goodbye, dear, and good luck.
16: Bye, dear.
15: All clear, Mrs. Quigley. Throw that robe over his head.
12: All right, wait a minute. There.
15: I'll take his arm. Now, we're all set. See you later.
10: Oh, Mother, it's so wonderful of the captain to think of that.
12: Yes, dear. And it's so brave of him to attempt it. Oh, I hope we've fixed everything all right.
10: It seemed all right. And the oxygen tank will last a long time at the rate it was discharging.
12: I wonder how long it will take him. He said the engineer would make 8 bells for us when he's safely in the water.
10: It's only a few seconds until 8 o'clock now, Mother. So no one will notice anything out of the ordinary in the bells.
12: Yes, Tex figured on that, or he wouldn't have used it for a signal.
10: Isn't it about time now, Mother?
12: It shouldn't be long. The engineer was expecting him. Had the hatch open, he could get into the water noiselessly from there.
10: And if the pigeon gets away successfully, will it be sure of reaching Johnson's boat?
12: Easily, Joan. According to the position Johnson gave, he's only 5 degrees north of us, or about 345 miles.
10: Mother, the signal.
12: Yes, dear. Tex is gone. He's out in the water, swimming through that gas. Oh, Tex.
17: I hope you're not hungry, dear Henry, dear Henry. I've just burnt the roast and I've ruined the spuds.
18: Well, that's a nice thing, isn't it? After I've been working...
17: Henry, I've got me secret supply.
18: You don't mean...
17: Polo mints.
18: Yum, yum.

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1: If you're paying this kind of money for a car, you'd want it to have a touch of style, legroom, four doors, and all that. And if this is what you had in mind, you don't even have to pay that kind of money for the new Skoda Super Estelle. 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

0: South, south. Oh, the big red letters stand for the Jell-O family. 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
1: Yum, yum, yum.
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3: Presenting the adventures of Jungle Jim. Last week, Jungle Jim was confronted by a strange young woman who held him and Patrick O'Shaughnessy Flynn at the point of a gun while she ordered Jacques Labat out of the cafe and back to her plantation. Although she gave no name nor any identification, Jim was given to understand that she was the boss of the hulking French-Canadian, and that if Jim harmed any of her men or crossed her path again, she would kill him. In the meantime, the Reverend Chalmers and the native guide reached the part of the jungle in which the mysterious ceremonies were being held. And within the sound of the terrifying tom-toms, Loki the native suddenly disappeared, apparently deserting the missionaries. Back at the hotel, as Jim told Lynn Chalmers he would take her to her father, Kolu came running with the news that a white man who was dying was asking for him. The thrilling adventures of Jungle Jim are pictured each Sunday in the Comic Weekly, the world's greatest pictorial supplement of humor and adventure. For Comic Weekly, each page printed in full colors is distributed everywhere as an integral part of your Hearst Sunday newspaper. Now we continue the story. Riding impatiently up and down the palm-shaded veranda of a plantation house is the strange young woman who threatened Jungle Jim in the cafe. Suddenly, she stops her pacing and crashes a huge Chinese gong hanging by the door of the house.
4: Boy! Where are you? Come here.
5: Yes, missy. Come plenty hurry.
4: You'd better come plenty hurry. I'll tip the hide off you.
5: Yes, missy. What can you do for missy?
4: Where's Labar?
5: No see, missy.
4: He hasn't come back yet?
5: No see, missy.
4: I wonder what he's up to now.
5: Missy, look, see, he's come now.
4: So he is. All right, boy, get out of here. I don't need you now.
5: Get him, missy.
4: Bye-bye.
6: Where, boss? What you want, eh?
4: Come here, you thick-headed fool. Where have you been?
6: Oh, my God, I think maybe you're hungry with Jacques Labar.
4: I told you to come straight back to the plantation, didn't I?
6: Mais oui. That's what you say, that's what I do.
4: I've been waiting almost half an hour for you. What kept you?
6: Well, Jacques Labar, she come quick, she can.
4: I don't believe you. What trouble have you started now?
6: I no start anything, boss. I finish some business in the town, and I come straight to the plantation, like you say.
4: I told you what you'd get if I didn't find you here when I got back.
6: No, boss, don't whip Jacques Labar. She don't do nothing to get whipped.
4: She just disobeyed my orders, that's all. I'll keep you disobeyed. Well, I'll punish you later, Labar. Go to your quarters.
6: All right, boss, I go.
4: What is it, Loki?
7: Missy, Loki do like you say.
4: Good. You brought the missionary into the bush.
7: Yesy.
4: How'd you do it?
7: Mission 2 on leave for Burawani. Loki go after. When get to Burawani, Loki hear Mission 2 on ask for guide. Him say want to see mumbo jumbo.
4: Splendid. And so you said you'd guide him.
7: Yesy, Missy. Loki tell Mission 2 on Loki no.
4: And he fell for it.
7: Yesy.
4: Loki, you're a good boy. Number one boy. Go on, what'd you do then?
7: Loki and Mission 2 on get in engine boat. Guide Mission 2 on long way. Loki say no can go more. We walk.
4: And he believes you?
7: Yesy, Missy. Mission 2 on tie up boat. Walk in bush.
4: And the tom-toms, Loki. Could you hear them?
7: Yesy, Missy. Mission 2 on hear drums. Mission 2 on think we near mumbo jumbo.
4: Then you left him, as I told you.
7: Yesy, Missy. Loki run away into bush. Mission 2 on call. Loki no answer.
4: Well, I guess we've got the Reverend Manly Chalmers right where we want him.
7: Mission 2 on not there now.
4: What? Not there? What happened? Is he dead?
7: Oh, no, Missy. Mission 2 on not dead. He gone back, Burawani.
4: Back to... Loki, how did he escape?
7: Loki ran away Mission 2 on. No can come back. Loki watch Mission 2 on walk back to engine boat. Start back Burawani.
4: I see. You're right, Loki. You couldn't let him see you after you deserted him. He'd never trust you again.
7: No, Missy.
4: So he's started back to Burawani, has he? We'll see about that.

0: Jungle Jim and Kolo are hurrying to the scene of the mysterious shooting.
1: Young fella him shot bad, Tuan Jim.
2: Young fellow?
1: Yes, he Tuan Jim. Him got black eye. Lip all cut bad here.
2: Why, that sounds like the same kid Jock LaBar beat up. Who shot him, Kolo?
1: Kolo? No. No fella see. Native boy find white young fella. He asked for you.
2: If it's the same kid, I saved him from that brute LaBar, or at least I thought I did. The French-Canadian threatened to kill him.
1: Tuan Jim.
2: What?
1: Look, see.
2: What?
1: Mission, Tuan. Come engine boat.
2: The Reverend Chalmers. I don't know what's brought him back so soon, but it looks like he'll be needed over there.
3: Glory be. Oh, what's going to happen next around here, Jim?
2: Almost anything, I should say, Pat.
3: Yeah, I tell you, man ain't safe anywhere nowadays, and that's the truth.
2: Yeah, not to mention a kid. And that one was... Well, what are you bringing that big bottle for, Pat?
3: For two reasons. First, a drop of this good whiskey might revive the young lad. And second, if any trouble starts... it'll come in handy to use for a shillelagh.
2: I've heard that expression before, but what does it mean, Pat?
3: It means a club or a cudgel, and it comes from the name of a town in Ireland, Shillelagh, famous for its oak.
1: Mission Swan, stop boat at dock. He get out.
2: So he does. Come on, Pat. Kolo, let's hurry.
3: I'll bet my shirt that girl with the 45 or her gorilla of a French-Canadian did this, Jim.
2: I shouldn't be surprised, Pat. I didn't like the looks of that pair.
3: Ah, LaBar's the ugliest specimen of a human I ever saw. And the girl is the beautifulest creature living. I tell you, Jim, with a little cayman, she'd make a man of fine mate.
4: Stand back, everybody, please.
2: Reverend, it seems as though you've returned in time.
4: Oh, hello, Jim.
3: Glad to see you, Reverend. This is a bit of medicine I have here.
4: That's very kind of you, Flynn, but I don't think it'll be needed.
2: How is he, Reverend? Won't he?
4: Too late, son. This boy is dead.
3: The Lord have mercy on him.
2: Dead. And we didn't get a chance to find out who he was.
1: I bet you one big fella LaBar he do this one, Jim.
2: Well, that's something we can't prove, I'm afraid. If the kid had lived until we got to him, we might have been able to have found out who did the shooting.
4: Does anyone know this lad?
3: No, Reverend. We never saw him until today.
4: Is there anybody to take charge of the body?
3: There is that. I'll see to it, Reverend. Just leave everything to Patrick O'Shaughnessy Flynn.
4: Very well, Flynn. Let me know when everything is prepared and I'll read the service.
3: I will that, Reverend. Come on now, boys. Lend a hand here.
2: Kolo.
1: Hmm?
2: Help Tuan Flynn.
1: Yes, it's one, Jim.
2: Reverend, you come with me. I've got a surprise for you.

0: Meanwhile, back at the plantation, a big black seaplane circles for a landing. And comes to rest like a huge black fly on the surface of the stagnant water.
1: I didn't make out. Chalmers managed to get away.
2: What? One man in multiple get away from you in halfling?
1: He had too much of a start on me by the time Loki got here with his report. When I flew over to Borowani, I saw him heading down the river back to his village.
2: You saw him? By God, Jacques Lapin, let no one get away.
1: No, I suppose you wouldn't.
2: No, by God, I fix him like... anyway, I fix...
1: Like you almost fixed that kid. And you saw what you let yourself in for down there. You had everybody up in arms defending him. That black and blue face of yours ought to remind you of that.
2: That jungle Jim. I fixed him for that.
1: You fixed those automatic hammers at the end of your arms, Laba. I told you before, we have other ways of settling our score.
2: I know, but Jacques Laba, she's got her own way. Nobody get away from Jacques Laba.
1: The kid got away, didn't he?
2: Why you no land her plane and fix that missionary fella?
1: Because if anything happened to him after he left Borowani, the authorities would start a big investigation. We don't want anybody asking us any questions. You know that.
2: Oui, I know.
1: So our missionary is safe as long as he doesn't come this side of Borowani.
2: My God, you one smart fellow boss. Things happen in jungle. Nobody to blame, eh?
1: Congratulations, Laba. You're beginning to show signs of having a brain in that flat skull of yours.
2: What we do now, boss?
1: Get everything ready for the ceremony. Understand?
2: Sure, boss. I peep.
1: Where's Loki?
2: Someplace. That fellow, she like one eel.
1: I'll find him. Give me that hammer. Loki! I've got some work for him to do.
3: Yes, Missy.
1: Come here, Loki. The missionary got away from us.
3: Yes, Missy.
1: But he'll be back. Now, I want you to go down to Borough.

0: the missionary got away from us.
1: Yes, he missed it.
0: But he'll be back. Now, I want you to go down to Burawani and watch for him.
1: Yes, he missed it.
0: See that he gets one of our boys to guide him when he comes back.
1: Yes, he missed it. Loki, do.
0: And tell your brothers to sound the call. Mumbo jumbo at the same place tonight.

0: back at the hotel, Jungle Jim has brought the missionary and his daughter together.
1: Well, I hardly expected to see you so soon, my dear. I'm glad to see you.
2: Jim was going to take me to you if you hadn't returned, Father. I don't know whether I'm glad or sorry you came back.
3: Well, you'd better be glad, young lady. The jungle is no place for a girl like you.
1: Jim is right, Lynn. It's a good thing I got back before you started. You might never have found me.
2: Oh, I never thought of that. What a terrible experience you must have had.
3: I told you Colo and I had better go alone with you, Ribbon.
1: Yes, you did, Jim. But I gave you reasons for my going alone, and they still stand.
2: I don't know what your reasons are, Father, but you're not going alone the next time.
3: That's right, Lynn. I'm going with him, whether he gives me permission or not.
2: And so am I.
1: I like your spirit, daughter. But I must exercise parental authority and say no.
2: You said I wasn't to follow you out here when I finished school. But here I am.
1: Yes, I know. But that was your mother doing. She wanted you with her. And that's where you're going, to join her in Singapore by the next steamer.
2: Is that so? Well, you just wait and see. When you start off into the jungle country, I'm going with you.
1: Oh, no.
2: Two heads are better than one, you know. Why, it's a miracle you got back to your motorboat after that villain of a native deserted you.
1: God is always watching over his servants, my dear.
2: I know, Father. But you're not going to get out of my sight again.
3: Come in.
4: Is the Reverend here?
1: Yes, here I am, Sin.
4: Begging your pardon for interrupting, but we're ready for the service now.
1: I'll be there directly.
4: Yes, sir. Thank you, sir.
1: Just hand me my prayer book, Lynn, please.
2: Here it is, Father.
1: Thank you.
2: But before you leave, I want you to promise that I can go with you wherever you go.
1: You heard what I said, daughter. You're joining your mother in Singapore. Come on, Jim. They're waiting for us.
3: I'm with you, sir. Your father's right, Lynn. Better do what he says.
2: Where he goes, I go.
1: Come along, Jim.
3: Yes, sir.
1: Jim, I have no idea who killed this poor land, but I do know that white men are dying like flies out there in the bush. And I know there's some new religion sprung up among the natives. It's a savage, brutal cult. I've heard they're throbbing tom-toms. As a man on the top, Jim, I must investigate.
3: But you also know, sir, the natives in the northern jungle are cannibals. You may be killed.
1: Oh, yes, I know. It's not myself I'm worrying about. It's Lynn. You heard her insist on following me wherever I go.
3: Well, she's foolish if she follows you this time.
1: She isn't going to follow me.
3: Why not, sir?
1: I know how to make sure of that.
0: What will happen when Jungle Jim and the Reverend Chalmers brave the unknown dangers of the backcountry to investigate the mysteries of this new jungle religion? Be sure and be with us next week for a continuation of these exciting adventures way down at the southernmost tip of Asia. And don't miss the full-color action pictures portraying the scenes you have just heard dramatized. These pictures appear in the Comic Weekly, distributed next Sunday with your Hearst newspaper. And by the way, have you become a member of the Poster Stamp Collectors Club? If not, start next Sunday by getting the Comic Weekly with your Hearst newspaper, cutting out the poster stamps and pasting them in the official album, which is available at all stores. And now, goodbye until next week, when we will be back with the continuation of the adventures of Jungle Jim.

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0: From the heart of the jungle comes a savage cry of victory. This is Tarzan, Lord of the Jungle. From the black core of dark Africa, land of enchantment, mystery, and violence, comes one of the most colorful figures of all time. Transcribed from the immortal pen of Edgar Rice Burroughs, Tarzan, the bronzed white son of the jungle. And now, in the very words of Mr. Burroughs, the story of Arab vengeance.
1: Although the Boers, who are of Dutch ancestry, have done much to develop Africa, the flag of Holland has never flown over any large segment of the Dark Continent. Today, Africa is divided into many states, ruled by the British, the French, the Belgians, the Spanish, the Egyptians. And only in the tiny province of Groenendaal does a Dutch magistrate sit in judgment of the people. It was in the Groenendaal courtroom that Tarzan had just completed his testimony concerning a minor dispute between two natives. Usually, when Tarzan had completed such a duty, he rushed from a courtroom, anxious to return to his jungle home. But now he remained, fascinated by the principles in the next case.
2: Johan.
3: Yes, Tarzan.
2: That angry Arab, the one advancing toward the bench, isn't he Sheikh Abdul al-Malik here?
3: Yes, the one who is known as the Terror of the Desert.
2: What brings him to Groenendaal?
3: I don't know, but our three police officers dragged him into court. He was involved in some sort of a dispute in the Arab quarter of the town.
2: And that little girl, what is her connection with the case?
3: Oh, I don't know. But she looks scared to death.
2: Yes, that's what I was thinking. The Muslim veil that covers the lower portion of her face does not conceal her terror.
3: We have a great problem with Arabs here. They resent Dutch rule.
2: The child has the dark skin of the Arab, and she's dressed in Arab robes, but she has blue eyes. The bluest eyes I've ever seen.
3: There has been much intermarriage. She's a fragile-looking little thing.
2: She probably hasn't had enough to eat. How old do you suppose she is?
3: Oh, 9 or 10, I guess. Yes. Now here comes the magistrate. Yes.
4: Order! Order in the courtroom! The court is now in session. Magistrate Hans von Bork presiding and offering a fair hearing to all who will appear before him.
1: So be it. The next case, Administrator of Justice.
4: It is the case involving Sheikh Abdul al-Malik Kerr and the townsman by the name of Kasim el-Shehabi.
5: And well might Kasim el-Shehabi be called before the bar of justice for the indignity he has caused me to suffer. He will get his just deserts, even in a Dutch court.
1: Sheikh Abdul al-Malik Kerr, your reputation as a fearful marauder of the desert is well known, even in our tiny province of Groenendaal. But we will not stand for any disrespect of this court or the government it represents.
5: Hey. I apologize most humbly, Your Honor. The truth of the matter is that I am an honorable man. My anger is caused by the dishonesty of one I bargained with in good faith.
1: You refer to Kasim?
5: By Allah, it is to Kasim that I do refer, the cheater, the thief.
1: In what manner did Kasim cheat you?
5: I bought his daughter from him for 20 pieces of silver. I desired her for my bride, and he had agreed to the price. Yet when I came to take her from his house, she bit and scratched and kicked me. Kasim did nothing to help me subdue her.
1: You needed help?
5: There was a crowd of 100 of your citizens outside the house. They stoned my servants. They cut the thongs that tethered my steed so that he ran away. And they dared to threaten my life.
1: Is this true, Kasim?
6: Yes, Your Honor. You see, my neighbors did not approve of the sale of my daughter. But I gave my word. I have already spent the silver he paid me for the girl. I shall have to deliver her to him.
7: Oh, no, Father. Please don't deliver me into his hands. Please, please, please.
4: Order, order.
1: Kasim, Sheikh Kerr, you mean this small child is the one you discuss? Well, she's hardly more than a baby.
5: She is of marriageable age according to the customs of our people. And regardless of the findings of this court, I intend to have her as my bride.
2: Johan, we have to do something to protect that child.
3: This case does not concern you, Tarzan. And besides, I doubt that there is anything you can do to thwart the will of Sheikh Abdul el-Malik Kerr. He rules hundreds of fierce Bedouins, and the only laws he obeys are those he makes himself.

0: Tarzan and Johann Brinker, the administrator of justice for Grootendahl and long Tarzan's friend, stood in the street just outside the courthouse. A short recess had been called, and people stood in small groups, angrily discussing the pros and cons of the case. With every passing moment, more people seemed to crowd into the small cobblestone square in front of the sun-whitened building. There were natives carrying heavy loads upon their heads, local merchants who were plainly of Dutch extraction, bearded Arabs who tethered their horses near where Tarzan and Johann stood talking.
1: Where are they all coming from?
2: I don't know. I thought the courtroom already held the entire population of the city.
3: I don't like the looks of all these Arabs.
2: They are a fierce-looking crowd.
3: Well, you're the administrator of justice. Can't you question their business here?
2: You don't understand. We are sitting on a keg of dynamite. There are perhaps 100 Dutch in the city. There are twice that number of Arabs and 3 times that number of natives. If I started to interrogate those who have committed no obvious crime, I would jeopardize our entire position here.
3: I see.
2: Well, it's time for the case to resume. Tarzan, I'd advise you to return to the chunker. Believe me, I mean no disrespect when I tell you that this case of the Bartha child does not concern you.
3: Anything that disturbs my heart and my mind concerns me. I shall return to the courtroom with you.
4: You do not have to push me. I am quite capable of walking to the front of the courtroom.
5: Come, my child. We must face the magistrate again.
6: He will not say that I have to go with the sheep. He must not say that. He must not.
7: Order! Order in the courtroom. Court is now in session. Magistrate Hans von Bork presiding and offering a fair hearing to all who appear before him.
8: So be it. Sheikh Abdul el-Malik, Kasim el-Shibhavi, please step up here. You too, little one.
4: I come before you once again, Your Honor, but my patience is nearing its end. How much longer must I waste in this miserable city? I have paid for the girl, and she is mine.
8: That remains to be seen. During the recess, I made inquiries concerning the child. No one knows much of her, since you are apparently newcomers here. Is that correct, Kasim?
5: It is true, Your Honor. We come from distant lands.
8: How old is your daughter?
5: She's 16.
8: 16? She looks hardly half that age. My dear, answer me truthfully. How old are you?
6: One must do as one's father commands.
8: One must do as the court commands. It is the law. Disregard any instructions your father has given you where it concerns a lie. Tell me your age.
6: I'm 11.
8: Kasim, had we the facilities, I would make this child a ward of the court. Unfortunately, we have no such facilities. You are well aware that according to Dutch law, a girl cannot be given in marriage until she is 16. I order you to return the money to the sheik and call off this unholy marriage arrangement.
4: Even had Kasim not used the money for drink, I would not accept the money back. I have made a bargain. I have bought a bribe. I will not be denied.
8: The court's decision has been reached. Kasim, take the girl home and guard her well. Next case.
7: Your Honor, how can you do this thing?
8: What?
7: How can you tell this weak-livered man who would sell his own daughter for 20 pieces of silver to take her home and guard her well?
8: Tarzan, what is your connection with this case?
7: Until a moment ago, I was but a spectator, but your decision forces me to step forward. Certainly you know that the sheik who has terrorized a dozen communities in the past will not accept your decision.
8: It is the duty of the administrator of justice and of the police to enforce the law.
7: Your administrator of justice is both kind and brave, but neither he nor your 3 policemen can be expected to impose your laws on the man who was sworn to take this child as his bride. Do you honestly believe your men stand a chance?
4: I can answer that question. 3 police against the terror of the desert? And his faithful followers? Yes, I can answer that question.
7: You see? The last time a crowd of angry townspeople defended the child. The next time our noble sheik will bring enough horsemen to ride them down. He said as much.
8: My only duty is to interpret the law. What more can I do?
7: What more can you do? You call yourself civilized? I have known tribes of apes with more feelings.
8: Now see here.
7: I have seen a monkey die from the cruel fangs of the leopard protecting a young one that belonged to another. I have seen a lioness brave death beneath the hooves of an elephant in order to save an orphan cub. What more can you do?
4: We can do nothing, nor can you, Tarzan. My men surround the courthouse. I had hoped for a more peaceful settlement, but since you forced my hand, I will take my bride in my own way. Come, my little one.
6: No, no, I won't go with you.
4: You are
6: no.
4: my treasured bride.
6: No.
4: I am about to ride with you to my home in the desert.
6: Please,
4: do not
6: no.
4: shrink from me.
7: I warn you, no. I will not let you take her.
4: You warn the terror of the desert? Come, my little flower.
6: No, don't touch me.
4: I'll touch you if I like. You're mine, bought and paid for.
7: Don't touch that child.
4: Men of the desert, ride into the courtroom and deliver your sheik and his bride from the hands of the infidels.
6: Save me, Tarzan, save me.
0: Through the doors of the courtroom plunged a score of Bedouin warriors astride fine Arabian steeds. Their scimitars described great arcs, causing spectators, police, and witnesses to draw back in panic. And as people milled in hopeless confusion, one bearded Arab brought a riderless horse to the front of the courtroom. The terror of the desert mounted the animal in one swift motion, then leaning far over in his saddle, he attempted to lift his child bride onto the saddle beside him. But Tarzan was a split second quicker. He grabbed the child, threw her over his shoulder, and leaped toward a window. The glass splintered as he jumped through the window and down to the cobblestone street beneath.
4: Pursue the infidel dog! Kill him!
1: Do not be afraid, little one. If we can reach the jungle before they can ride us down with their horses, we'll be safe. The jungle's just ahead now. If I can just reach that first tree. Now then, hold tight, little one. I'm going into the upper level of jungle growth. There.
6: Their horses have come to a halt.
1: They can go no further. There are no paths through the section of the jungle.
6: Then we are safe?
1: I doubt that any of the sheik's men can follow us through the jungle. Certainly they can never catch us here in the treetops.
6: But we cannot remain in the treetops forever.
1: No, and that is our great problem. For Sheik Abdul Malik Kerr will not rest until he has reclaimed his property.
6: You won't let him take me.
1: He commands hundreds, and I am but one. But I will give my life, if need be, to keep you from him. What is your name, small one?
6: I am called Aladina.
1: Aladina? That is a curious name.
6: It is from the name Aladdin, he who possessed the magic lamp.
1: It is too bad you have no magic lamp.
6: If I had one, I would summon the genie and command that he protect us, so that I could remain forever with you, Tarzan.
1: If we can outwit the sheik, perhaps you can remain with me. I should like a small daughter.
6: Alas, I know in my heart of hearts that I am doomed, that no matter how fast we run or how far, the cruel sheik will catch me. It is in the stars.

0: As Tarzan traveled north, nearing his seacoast cabin, he glanced down frequently at the small girl child he held in his arms. At times she dozed gently as he carried her through the middle level of jungle growth, and then again she awakened to stare up at him with incredibly blue and trusting eyes. Perhaps he could keep her as his daughter. Perhaps he could permanently erase the terror he'd once seen in those eyes. He traveled more slowly than usual, lest he jar her. He took wide detours to avoid animals that might frighten her. And so it was that for once Tarzan did not outdistance his enemies. Sheik Abdul el-Malik Kerr and his band of fierce Bedouins were not far behind.
1: Ah, you're awake again, Aladina.
2: I had a nightmare. Instead of nestling within your arms, I was being held by him. It was horrible.
1: Oh, no. Let's not think of him at all.
2: But I did think of him. And the thought caused my heart to hesitate and grow weak. Why are you stopping?
1: Because I suspect the real reason for your weakness stems not from your heart, but your stomach. When did you eat last?
2: I am not sure. It was before the court convened.
1: Oh, but that's more than 24 hours ago.
2: Ah. Where are you going?
1: I see a small animal up on the ground. We shall both need food.
2: You aren't going to kill it.
1: I dislike killing animals, but it's the law of nature. Hold the trunk of the tree tightly, Aladina. I shall return in a few moments.
2: Please, Tarzan, do not kill this small antelope. I cannot bear to see another give his life for me. No, don't!
1: Now to tie Wapi's legs and toss the carcass over my shoulder. I was sorry to kill, but the child must have meat. She's so thin now that you can hardly...
3: It was the cry of
1: Tarzan
3: that came from that direction. After the
2: infidel stone. Tarzan, it is the sheik and his men. They heard your cry.
1: I should not have sounded my victory cry. It came to my throat without thought. Come, Aladina, we must fly like the wind.
2: Where can we go that they will not follow?
1: My cabin is just ahead. If we can reach it before we're overtaken, we shall be safe.
0: But Tarzan's devious path had placed him further from the cabin than the men of the Sheik. Seeming to sense his goal, they entered the small clearing that surrounded the cabin. They were a scant 100 yards from its door as Tarzan, hampered by the weight of the animal and the child, leaped from the trees and ran for the cabin's protection. The Arabs were on his heels, their arms reaching out for him, their cruel scimitars ready to wreak death. And with each step, they grew closer. But from some hidden source, new power flowed into Tarzan's limbs. He made one final desperate spurt and reached the cabin seconds before the enemy.
1: Aladina, quick, help me bar the windows. You get that one over there. Climb up on the chest.
2: I can do it. I'll help.
1: There. Now for this one.
2: Shall we drag things up to the door?
1: No. The timber will hold.
4: Open the door. I think Abdul al-Malik commands you.
1: Your commands do not impress me. The door will not yield to your fists, nor shall I yield to your words.
4: You cannot remain within the cabin forever, Tarzan. And when you and my treasured bride emerge, we shall be waiting.
2: Are they gone, Tarzan?
1: They have withdrawn to make camp a little distance from here.
2: How can you tell?
1: Their scent comes to me, but it is faint.
2: They must be plotting something. Perhaps they plan to burn down the cabin.
1: No, they could not draw close enough to do that, Aladina. My arrows can reach to the edge of the clearing.
2: You wouldn't kill them.
1: No, let's not talk about them anymore. Let's talk about you. Your father said you came from distant lands. Where is your home?
2: I am not sure. Ever since I can remember, we have moved from one place to the next. Moved before I got to know anyone.
1: Just you and your father?
2: Yes. My mother is dead. I don't even remember her. I was too small when she...
1: You must have got your blue eyes from her, huh?
2: My father blames her for my blue eyes and for my size. He says if I were plump and brown-eyed, like some Arab girls, he could have secured many more pieces of silver for me.
1: Ah, your father does not deserve you. You shall remain here as my daughter. I will rout the Arabs, though there be 200 of them. But it will not be done in one day.
2: No, of course not.
1: And in the meantime, you must eat. It's now almost 3 days since a morsel has passed your lips. Come, Aladina, the meat is good.
2: Truly, I am sorry, Tarzan, but I cannot eat the flesh of an animal I saw you kill. I tried, but something swelled in my throat. I cannot eat it.
1: Would you eat fruit if I could secure it? Do you like fruit?
2: Yes, I do. But you cannot go into...
1: Oh, they can never catch me. You will be safe here so long as the doors and windows remain barred. Do not open them until I've returned.
5: Yes. Yes, Tarzan.
2: You don't sound like Tarzan.
5: I am injured.
2: Injured?
5: Yes, clawed by a great beast. Unless you open the door at once, I shall bleed to death. Hurry, the door!
2: It is you!
6: Oh, but, oh, you're no good to struggle. There. Oh. Now I have you. Monsieur, Abu Kazim, quick!
2: No! No, you mustn't take me away!
7: Your plan worked to perfection, Gracie.
2: No.
7: Truly, your brains are those of a wizard.
6: There is no time for talk. Abu, come on. Tie the child. We will take her to El Basra, where fleet camels are raised.
2: Oh, please, Sheikh Abdul. I will work to repay the marriage price. If only...
6: Keep quiet!
2: Oh!
6: And we must be wary. If Tarzan attempts to follow us, he must be killed.
2: Oh, no!
7: Death to the Nagvedi! Death to the infidel Tarzan!
6: In the jungle, he is fearful. But once we have reached the desert, neither he nor any man can bring fear to Sheikh Abdul el-Malakar. The bride I have paid for is now mine.
1: Aladina! Aladina! Gone. For the first time I know real hatred in my heart to take a child like that. Oh, the scent of man... And it's close. They've not yet gone beyond the reaches of my arrows. Ah, there. Just beyond the trees. Now, if I aim carefully...
8: No! No, Tarzan! Do not shoot! It is your friend, Johan!
1: Johan!
9: I've been traveling all day to reach you. I thought I might find you here.
1: Are you in league with the Arabs?
9: Of course not. What happened?
1: I went to obtain fruit for the child. I could find none near here. I was gone too long. They managed to take her from my cabin. I can't imagine how.
9: Perhaps the man who claims to be her father engineered her capture.
1: Claims to be her father?
9: I have been investigating the case. Her father was an Arabian, a fine man, far different from Kasim, I assure you. At his death, Aladina's mother was forced to work in order to feed the child.
1: Go on, but quickly.
9: Aladina was but an infant when Kasim came to the family where her mother left her while she worked. Kasim knew of Aladina's ancestry and persuaded the family that he was a kinsman.
1: And then?
9: Then permitted him to take the child, supposedly for an hour's airing. He never brought her back. Her mother, whom I have just left in Rutendal, has pursued them for years.
1: So that is why they moved often?
9: Yes, always a step ahead of the distraught mother. She hasn't seen Aladina since she was a baby. The Sheikh and his men will reach the desert by tonight, and... I suppose now Aladina's mother will never see her.
1: Oh, she will see her. But I may need help, Johan.
9: The Royal Dutch Legion masses in Grootendal now. They are at our disposal.
1: Oh, they can guard her when we deliver Aladina there. But for now, there's no time to return there. It must be you and me against the followers of the Sheik.
0: All that day, Tarzan and Johan Brinker traveled through the jungle. And that night they hired camels at El Basra and continued to follow the spoor of the swiftly moving Bedouins. Perhaps, as the Sheik had boasted, Tarzan would have been no match for him on the desert had the sudden sandstorm not begun to swirl and dance across the endless plain. Great masses of sand were hurled against them. Their animals staggered before the weight of the shifting mountains of dust. The wind and the sharp sand particles whipped Tarzan and Johan's faces and stung their eyes. But still they kept on, heads lowered, jaws set in grim determination.
8: Tarzan, I know how determined you are, but certainly no one can keep going in the storm.
1: We'll keep going.
8: But even Arabs make camp in such a wind.
1: That's what I'm counting on. Arabs stretch their canvas so that the sand will pile up against it and form a protection.
8: Yeah, that's right.
1: They gather their camels into a circle. Johan, you can hold our camels while I stampede theirs. Then I can round the embankment of sand that protects the Sheik and his men without being seen until the last moment.
8: It's a foolhardy move.
1: Yes, so foolhardy, no one could be expected to make it. That's why it has a chance of succeeding.
8: Johan, look!
1: That camp ahead.
8: You're right. The bank of sand. The camels in the circle.
1: Hold our camels as best you can in this wind.
8: Good luck, Tarzan!

Now we shall head for Grootendahl and for Aladina's future.

0: Well, Aladina, the city of Grootendahl lies ahead.
1: The city. And my mother. I guess I can't be your daughter after all.
2: Are you still determined to leave us here, Tarzan?
0: Yes, Johan. The sheik and his men, if they live, are still searching for their camels. And in Grootendahl, Aladina will be protected by your Royal Dutch Legion.
1: I shall miss you, Tarzan.
0: And I shall miss you, little Aladina. But maybe someday, like Aladdin, from whom you got your name, you shall secure a magic lamp. And when you rub it, perhaps I shall appear instead of a genie.
3: We shall return with a few words about our next exciting story of Tarzan. A potentate with thousands of fanatical followers. A son trained to rule with the same relentless will as his father. Experts skilled in the art of torture. A snarling pack of panthers trained by man to hunt for man. These are the elements that go to make up Tarzan in Captivity. Our next thrilling story of the Lord of the Jungle.
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0: What has a hazelnut in every bite?
1: Sorry!
0: And thick milk chocolate for your delight?
1: Sorry!
0: Nougat and caramel, golden light?
1: Sorry!
0: And don't forget the hazelnut in every bite! And again! What has a hazelnut in every bite?
1: Sorry!
0: Thick milk chocolate for your delight?
1: Sorry!
0: Nougat and caramel, golden light?

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11: 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Tide's been intensified to bring you cleanness no other low-priced powder can beat. I'm going to hide these filthy gloves in the pockets of these cords. Too tough a test for a low-priced powder, not for new Tide. Now for those hidden gloves. How's that for cleanness? Proof that dirt just can't hide from intensified Tide. Try it.

They seek him here, they seek him there. Those Frenchies seek him everywhere. Is he in heaven? Is he in hell? That damned elusive Pimpernel.

0: The last place in Paris that Citizen Chauvelin and his dread spies might look for the Scarlet Pimpernel was the Cabaret de la Liberté. But just in case, Tony Dewhurst and I had taken the precaution of dressing as a couple of French ruffians, typical patrons of the charming establishment.
1: I'll say one thing for you, Blakeney. You do take me to the most delightful places.
2: It is rather colourful, isn't it?
1: Anyone in this place would cut a man's throat for a sou. Where should we sit?
2: Well, that bench over there, I think.
1: Right beneath that poster?
2: Yes. 10,000 francs reward for the Scarlet Pimpernel.
1: Dead or alive, Your Majesty. How long have you been frequenting this charming establishment?
2: Oh, every evening for the past fortnight. Because I... If only I could get my hands on...
3: Good evening,
2: citizen. If only I could get... They call him Citizen Merry. Incidentally, these cutthroats know me as Citizen Rateau.
1: I heard him address you. Rateau? Now remember that.
2: Better be careful about speaking English from now on.
1: You think he overheard?
2: Hardly. Not in this maelstrom of sound.
1: I don't know. He's looking this way. Rather a searching look, too, I'd say.
2: Oh, perhaps the poor chap is just thirsty. Let's find out. Citizen Merry.
3: What do you wish, Citizen Rateau?
2: I would buy wine for another good companion.
3: Voila, I favor such a place. I have the thirst of the devil himself.
2: Citizen Merry, this is Citizen Ducal, a comrade from Le Mans.
1: Citizen.
3: Citizen. Shall I tell you what you were discussing before when I first entered, Citizen?
1: You overheard?
3: It was not necessary to overhear. The Scarlet Pimpernel, eh?
2: What of the Scarlet Pimpernel?
3: You cannot fool me, Citizen. You were daydreaming about the possibility of capturing him and reaping the reward, were you not?
2: Yes, of course.
1: Well, very clever of you to know that, Mary.
3: Yeah, I'm not a fool. You were looking up at the reward poster.
2: He does tempt dreams. The glory of catching the rascal and the 10,000 francs when his cursed English head drops into the lap of Madame Guillotine.
3: Citizen Chauvelin is not too generous with his offer. Not when one considers how many times the Pimpernel has been trapped and then, poof, the trap is empty.
2: You are right.
3: I and a few chosen friends might collect a much greater reward for a much simpler task than catching the Pimpernel. If you or comrades would consider 50,000 francs each.
2: Such a sum, dear Mary, could only come from some association with an aristocrat.
3: I see the light of interest in your eyes.
1: You most certainly do. Does this plan of yours concern an aristo?
2: Oui. One could not realize such a sum merely by denouncing an aristo and providing another head for the guillotine.
3: I have a much more appealing plan, both for myself and the aristo. It does not concern the guillotine.
1: You would help this aristo escape?
3: For certain consideration, I have told you the extent to which you might share. Are you interested?
1: It sounds treasonable.
2: We must not judge, Citizen Merry, comrade. Not with such a reward in prospect. After all, even in the New Republic, one must be an opportunist. Eh, Merry?
3: I thought you would see it that way, Rateau. A man who acquires gold coins as frequently as you do.
2: Now, tell us your plan. Who is the aristo?
3: You have heard of the Duchesse Marguerite Satan?
0: I felt myself tense, and I grasped Tony's forearm just in time to stop an involuntary reaction. The Duchesse Marguerite Saint-Anne, a legendary beauty. For months we'd been searching for some sign of her, some way to reach her, and help her escape to the safety of England. But she seemed to have vanished.
1: You know where the woman is, citizen?
3: I have a way of learning her whereabouts.
2: You are certain?
3: Yes.
2: How?
3: A coachman who used to serve her lives in Rue Berthier. He knows her whereabouts.
2: And he will tell you?
3: No, he is loyal to her. But like us, he's also an opportunist. He might change his mind or views for consideration.
2: For how much?
3: 500 francs. You could produce that sum, Citizen Rateau?
2: I might.
1: When you find the woman, Citizen Mary, what then? Ransom?
3: No. She has no money here. But in England, a fortune. Cash and jewels that she cleverly transferred to friends there before our glorious republic was born with the overthrows of the aristos.
2: You seem very well informed, Citizen Merry.
3: I am.
4: But how do you expect to benefit if her money is in England?
3: I will go there with her, comrade.
4: And when you get there, suppose she refuses to pay your blackmail?
3: She will pay all right. That is the master part of my plan. The part that insures me and saves her head from the guillotine.
4: I don't know what you mean.
3: It is simple, comrade. I am not attractive, but neither is the guillotine. I will give the lady safe conduct if she will marry me.
4: Marry you? Easy, comrade. Citizen Marie is indeed clever.
3: You like my plan, huh?
4: For 50,000 francs? I like it. Take us to the coachman, Marie.
3: Oh, do you take me for a fool, citizen?
4: You said you know where to find him.
3: Oui, but this knowledge I keep to myself. You merely supply the 500 francs.
4: What assurance do we have that you will deal fairly with us?
3: Oh, have no fear. I will not mind paying you. Even without money, this woman would still appeal to me. Oh, beautiful Aristo. Oh, I saw her often enough with her head held high. She will humble herself before citizen Mary, though, comrade. She will learn to obey this husband.
4: A delightful bargain.
3: Yes. Are we agreed?
4: Here, 500 in gold. Do not move. I will slip it into your pocket.
3: You are a man of action, Rato. You will not regret our bargain.
4: Let me have your hand on that, Mary.
3: Done, citizen. The grasp of partners. You hold my hand very tightly, Rato.
4: Do I?
3: You are hurting me.
4: Really, citizen?
3: I beg you, please, let go.
4: Very well.
3: Oh, my fingers almost crushed the bone. Why?
4: Just so you would remember our bargain, citizen. When you get the woman, when you are ready to take her from Paris, we go with you.
3: I agree. You did not have to break my hand.
4: Have no fear, citizen. It will not happen again. Unless you forget the bargain. Then you shall feel my hands again. On your throat. You understand?
3: I understand.
0: The scoundrel slipped out into the night, rubbing his crushed hand. But Tony and I followed. Mary led us to a walled house in the Rue Berthier. We went in through the gate, and a few seconds later we scaled the wall and dropped into the shrubs of a small, overlush garden, then made our way toward the dark gray of the house. Behind one heavily curtained window, there was the faint gleam of a lantern. We crept up to it.
1: Be cautious, Blakeney.
0: Leave the caution to them. Here's the window.
1: Can you see anything?
0: Mary's in there, all right. I can see the legs of another man. Must be seated in the corner of the room.
1: There. He's getting up. Look.
0: Yes.
1: It's the Duchess's coachman, all right. I saw him once before.
0: There's the money being passed. He's betraying her right enough. For Judas. Let's join the gentleman. Stand back a bit while I kick in the window.
1: Right.
4: All right, comrade. Do not move.
3: Rato, what is the meaning of this?
4: I prefer to get my information first hand. You, coachman, where is your former mistress, the Duchess Marguerite?
1: I don't know.
3: She has gone, Rato. He no longer knows.
4: Is that why you gave him the money?
0: Tell me quickly, coachman, or I'll snap your neck as though you were guillotined.
4: Please, do not harm me. She is...
3: What is that?
4: Soldiers! Quickly, that's the way we came.
5: Too late, they're coming this way.
6: All inside, you are commanded not to move. You are under arrest in the name of the Republic.

0: In a matter of moments, soldiers had swarmed into the courtyard surrounding the house. As a few of them tried to press their way through the window I had broken, I picked up Citizen Levy and hurled him at them bodily. They staggered back under the impact.
1: The coachman is gone. He's run for it.
0: Right into their arms, I'll wager. Let's get out of here.
1: How?
0: Grab one of the lanterns. Head to the upper part of the house.
1: Right. Come on, there's a stairway back here.
0: Soldiers are trying to smash the front door. Will we be trapped up here?
2: No.
0: I spotted a large tree at the back of the house outside the garden wall. The upper branches touch the attic of the house if we can find the window. There goes the door. They'll be coming up after us. Then they'll be coming through fire. Throw the lantern down the stairs.
1: Good thought.
0: Here goes. Excellent shot. Come on, through this door. This house is old, Blakey. It's going up like tinder.
2: Well, we're not going up with it. There's our window.
0: All right, Tony. You first. Quite a jump to that branch, but here goes. Tony made his leap, and I was just a shade behind him. We scrambled quickly to the ground outside the wall and hugged the protecting shadows, tinged with orange, from the flickering flames of the house we had so suddenly vacated.
1: She's really burning. What now?
0: Well, this fire will attract a good-sized crowd around the courtyard gate. Look, lanterns are being lit in other houses.
1: We'd better get out of here.
0: We can't.
1: Why not?
0: Those soldiers had information about the Duchesse Marguerite Saint-Anne, just as Mary did. They were after that coachman, too. Well, if they have him, and they must, he'll tell her whereabouts to save his own skin.
1: Then we've got to get that coachman away from them.
0: Yes. And we're going to have to gamble to do it. Look, you know where to round up the rest of the league?
1: Yes. Fuchs poses as a flower merchant in the Rue Matignon.
0: And Harding begs near the Porte Montmartre. And Kunstedt is a clerk right within the police barracks in the Place Pigalle. Well, the others are in or around the Richelieu Inn.
1: I'll find them.
0: Well, do it quickly. Now, once you round them up, go immediately to the old house we've used as a hideout in the Rue Robert. Secrete yourselves and wait until I bring the soldiers and the coachman with me.
1: What? How the devil do you expect to accomplish that?
0: Quite simply, old boy. I'm going to walk up and invite them.
1: You're going to let Mary see and identify you?
0: Why not?
1: It's madness, Blakeney.
0: Not if it works. Look, this fire will keep them here for a while. Go at once. I should be able to give you a half-hour start, and perhaps I can delay another half-hour with them. Just you make certain that the league is in the old house on the Rue Robert within the hour. Tony slipped through the gathering crowd and was gone. I waited, counting each minute, until the fire burned to embers and the soldiers seemed ready to leave. Then I pushed my way forward to where an officer held Mary and the coachman. Mary's eyes grew wide as he saw me. Then he pointed to me and screamed.
3: Here he is! Here is the man I told you of!
4: Seize that man! Seize him! No, citizen! And hand me! What is the meaning of this outrage?
3: You dare to speak of outrage, citizen Rambo!
4: Citizen Mary! What are you doing here? Why are you being held by these comrades?
5: You do not know why we hold him.
4: But how could I know? I was but this moment attracted by the crowd and the fire as I was walking.
3: He lies! I tell you he was within the house with me! Ask the coachman!
5: Coachman, is this the truth?
6: Yes. He burst in upon us as Citizen Mary and I were planning to deliver the Duchess Marguerite Saint-Anne into the hands of the Republic.
4: But a lie. I swear it. I was not within this house with them. I have not even seen Citizen Mary for 3 days.
3: He was with me this very evening at the Cabaret de la Liberté. A score of citizens saw us there.
4: But that is impossible. I tell you, for the past 3 days, until an hour ago, I have kept myself locked within my own quarters.
6: A very strange alibi, citizen. Why would you lock yourself up so?
4: Because I was paid to do so.
6: Paid to do so?
4: Oui. Even now I should be there, but I was stifling. I ventured out for a walk in the night air.
3: Rato, how can you tell such a fantastic story?
4: But it is true.
6: Who would pay you for such a ridiculous thing, and why?
4: Citizen, would you question a man's reason for paying you a gold coin each day, simply for remaining in confinement?
6: Who paid you such a sum?
4: Some stupid English aristo. Oh, mon Dieu, what have I done?
6: What is it, citizen? Speak up.
4: No. It could not be.
3: What are you up to, Rato? Uh-huh.
4: He said he was playing a joke on some friends. I did not think. He imitated my voice to perfection, made himself look as I do, dressed as I do. And even Mary could not tell the difference between us.
3: An Englishman dressed as you? Oh, he could only be one. The Scarlet Pimpernel.
4: I did not know. How could I know?
6: That will not matter when your head rolls under the guillotine for aiding him. You are under arrest. In the name of the Republic.
4: No, do you want me to die? I beg you, citizen officer, give me a chance.
6: A chance
4: for me and glory for yourself.
6: Glory?
4: I can lead you to him.
6: What?
4: I know where the Englishman hides. I followed him one night.
6: What?
4: I swear it. Come with me. Bring Mary and the coachman to identify the man who falsely poses as Rateau. Yes. And I swear, I will show you the Scarlet Pimpernel.
0: The officer hesitated for a fleeting moment, but lured reward and personal glory brought the hard lines of avarice into his face. He barked a command to his squad, and we started the march toward the Rue Robert. The house was in darkness when we entered. If Tony and the other members of the League of the Scarlet Pimpernel had arrived, they were well hidden.
1: All right, Citizen Watteau. My men are ready. For your sake, I hope the Pimpernel is in our trap.
4: I assure you, you may find yourself face to face with him at any moment.
1: You seem very gay for a man who may die.
4: And you seem very grim for one who may not.
1: Huh?
4: I said, we should go down that stair. He sleeps in the wine cellar. If you and your men slip down quietly, you may take him by surprise.
1: We will slip down quietly, citizen, never fear. And to ensure that, you too will be quiet. You will go before me with my pistol in your back.

0: felt the hard muzzle of his pistol against my spine. He pushed me silently toward the stairs, and we started the descent. At the bottom, the soldiers moved cautiously about in the darkness. It seemed an empty darkness. But if Tony and the others were there, the first sign of action would trip the trigger of the gun being held against me. I had to gamble for my life. I fell suddenly to my knees, and the officer tripped over me as the pistol blasted through his ear. I was upon him like a cat as the rest of the League of the Scarlet Pimpernel came to life and the battle began.
1: Tony! Boys, come over this way. Soon as I remove this obstacle.
2: You all right, Blakeney? Top notch. Leave the fight to the others. Mary and the coachman are upstairs with two guards. Let's get them.
3: Right.
2: Stairs are this one. If you had moved down there without a signal from me, the League would have been in the market for a new leader.
3: That's why I always wait, especially in the dark. Guards up here have probably heard that row down below. They may have boasted.
2: Well, we'll soon know. They should be just outside the front door.
1: Good heavens, Blakeney! Look!
0: There were three men there. The coachman and two of the guards. But they were lying on the ground in grotesque heaps. Mary was nowhere in sight. With one thought, Tony and I sprang to the side of the stricken coachman. Even as I raised his head, his eyes were growing dull and fixed.
4: Mary. Mary did it.
1: How, ma'am?
4: Knife. Soldiers heard something from the house. They turned their backs on us. Mary.
0: Did you tell Mary where the Duchess is hiding?
4: Oui. I did not mean to betray her, but hunger can be stronger than honor.
0: Tell me where she is. You must tell me.
4: The basement of 25 Rugilia. She poses as a seamstress.
0: Good man. All right, Tony. Take him.
2: But I'm going with you.
0: Not now. Stay and see that nobody comes out of that building except our own men. Have the others bound. Take any official passes you can find on the officer in charge. We'll need them later to get our charge out of Paris.
2: Where will I meet you?
0: At Calais. Later. I'll send the lady to you. Get a flower cart for the cover and meet her at the beginning of the Rue de Rivoli. Leave by the gate to Le Mans. Then circle outside the city and take her to the coast. You know where the ship lies. Good luck.
2: Why can't you come too?
0: Because I have a score to settle with a man with a knife. Citizen Mary. I raced through the streets towards Rue Guillard and found the house where the Duchess was in hiding. I crouched against the side of the building and peered through a small crack in the basement window. Citizen Mary had arrived first. I could see him leering at a beautiful and proud but terror-stricken woman.
5: I offer you freedom from the guillotine, mademoiselle.
6: I would not marry such as you.
5: Oh, I will give you a chance to reconsider after we are out of Paris. I have horses waiting at the rear of the house. Unless you wish me to call the soldiers, dress for travel, and come out within 5 minutes.
0: Mary left by the only door leading to the rear of the house. As the frightened woman stared after him, I pushed the window open and dropped into the room.
2: Do not cry out, Duchess. I'm here to help you.
6: I have just had an offer of help from another such as you.
0: Not quite as I, dear girl, and my offer is less involved.
6: You are not a French commoner?
0: No. Rather English, to be truthful.
6: The Scarlet Pimpernel. I didn't know you.
0: We danced together once when you visited my country. A birthday party for the Prince of Wales.
6: But in your disguise, I do not recognize you.
0: Which is as it should be. Even though we danced there again one day, and I hope we will soon. Now you must trust me. Do as I say.
6: But a ruffian waits outside the door.
0: I know. I'll handle him. As soon as I give you certain instructions, you will leave by the window through which I so rudely entered, join my men. They'll see you to safety.
6: The beast who waits for me also offered safety, but at a horrible price.
0: Don't worry about him. He shall have both his price and his bride. I instructed her about the rendezvous, helped her through the window, and saw her slip into the night. Then I took a woman's cloak and threw a shawl over my head and went out through the rear of the house where Mary waited.
5: So, you have changed your mind, pretty one. Being the bride of Citizen Mary will not be so bad, eh?
0: That all depends on who you expect the bride to be, Citizen Mary.
5: Who are you?
0: You knew me as Citizen Rateau. Others call me
3: The Scarlet Pimpernel.
5: Pimpernel?
3: Your bride is waiting, Nelly. They call her Madame Death.
5: Madame Death, eh? Perhaps, monsieur, she waits for you.
0: The moon glinted on the night as he sprang from it. I slipped the cloak from my shoulders, and we clashed together. His foul breath came hoarse and evil as we struggled for the knife.
5: I'm going to kill you, monsieur.
3: You seem to forget we shook hands before, without a knife but you.
5: My hand.
3: It's your knife. Too bad you can't let go of it. Mary. Perhaps among the dead, you will find what you never found with the living. Liberty, equality, fraternity.

0: really, my dear Duchess, I'm getting so frightfully bored with our dances. You doing anything new over in Paris?
1: I'm afraid aristocrats are doing very little dancing in France these days, Sir Percy. Things are rather different from the way they are here in London.
0: Oh, yes, yes. You must pardon me. It all seems so far away, you know, it's just a bit of nuisance. Had quite a trying time escaping from there, didn't you?
1: I never would have. It hadn't been for...
0: Yes?
1: A man, Sir Percy. A man like no other man. The Scarlet Pimpernel.
0: Oh, bother the Scarlet Pimpernel. Is that why you've been looking about so while we've been dancing?
1: Yes. He might even be here, but nobody seems to look as I know he would look.
0: Oh, isn't that a shame?

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3: 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Ceiling 1200. All clear.
2: Okay, this is Hop Harrigan coming in.
1: Yes, it's America's ace of the airwaves, coming in for another transcribed episode in the adventures of Hop Harrigan.

0: Adventures of Hop Harrigan.
1: Say, gang, here's a dandy idea for a rainy day, or any time for that matter, when you're shut up in the house. It could even be used as a game. Take a pencil and paper and make believe you're planning a new airline route. Then try to figure out all the things you'll need to begin service, and also the supplies to keep on going. Now, that's not an easy job. You can take the word of many airline men who have had to do it. Recently, Northwest Airlines began regularly scheduled flights to the Orient, the Philippines, China, and Japan. It took them 11 months to set up that route, and to make sure it'll keep going no matter what happens. It was a three-way problem. First, all the supplies and equipment had to be purchased. Then all of it had to be cleared for customs. And lastly, the hundreds of tons had to be sent halfway around the world. Doesn't take much to say that, but it kept the airline men busy for almost a whole year doing it. Locating things like diesel generators, electric light plants, and aircraft supplies is a tough job. Jeeps, cars, and trucks were other items on the list. And topping it all off were three buses, each to hold 42 passengers. One of them was for Manila and two for Tokyo. And all I've mentioned is only a small part of the total list. Things like beds, pillows, blankets, pots and pans. Say, I'll bet that list was a mile long. Most of the supplies were flown to the Far East by huge DC-4s and 3s, lugging them over long stretches of water and land to the main stops along the way. Other problems had to be solved, too, which I'll save for later on, so don't forget to listen. And now to our story. When Vinnie Stephens, one of Paul Conroy's partners in the Ace Flying Service, was blinded in an accident resulting from the appearance of another wartime enemy fighter plane, Hop and Tank helped him come in for a safe landing and then examined his ship closely. The forward section of the DC-4 transport was badly damaged, the nose smashed in, cockpit windows shattered, and the fuselage blackened by fire. At the conclusion of his inspection, however, Hop made an astonishing statement.
2: Something's wrong somewhere. I'll bet my bottom dollar this ship was never hit by a Jap fighter. It was never hit by a plane at all.
1: As we continue now, it is a few hours later. In a hospital near the airport, Paul Conroy sits on the edge of the bed, listening intently as Hop questions Vinny.
2: You sure you feel well enough to talk? This can wait till later, you know.
3: I'm okay, Harrigan.
4: Fire away. You want me to pull the shade down, Vinny? The sun's getting in your eyes.
3: No. Leave it. I'm glad to be able to see it.
2: See it? You mean your eyes are okay?
4: Oh, I'm sorry, Tank. I forgot to tell you. Vinny's blindness was only temporary.
3: Doc said I got a bad crack on the head, and that's what did it. I could see almost as soon as I got here.
4: And Pete Lyons, the co-pilot, he's going to be all right, too.
2: Gosh, you guys sure are lucky.
3: Yeah.
2: Well, now, look, Vinny. Exactly what happened upstairs?
3: Well, let's see. I was about 50 miles east of Oklahoma City, heading for Little Rock. It was still dark.
2: Oh, wait a minute. Weren't you coming from El Paso?
3: Yes.
2: Oh, flying pretty far north, weren't you?
3: Oh, yeah. Yeah, I forgot. I got a lead on a cargo up at Albuquerque, so I went chasing after it. But it was a false alarm. Then I headed straight east.
2: Oh, okay, sorry I interrupted.
3: Well, as I said, I was heading for Little Rock when all of a sudden Pete spotted the Jap plane off to our right, about 1,000 feet up.
2: Same greenish color as the others?
3: Yeah, gave me the shivers.
2: You sure it was a Mitsubishi?
3: I filed my way through enough of them out in the Pacific, Tinker, to know one when I see it.
2: Oh, go on, Vinny.
3: Well, as we were watching it, it spun around and headed straight for us. Just like it was making a run. I came out of my trance and reported to the range station, and it was on top of us. I could hear the engine, hear the machine guns.
2: Did you hear a voice?
3: Yes. Brother, my hair lifted right off my head. It said, "No, I will be avenged. You curse my death. I come back. You will die, Yankee pilot."
2: Holy cow. Then what?
3: The Jap plowed right into me, head on. Just like the old kamikaze flyers. Then I went out and... from the crack on the head, I guess. And when I woke up, I couldn't see.
2: Well, what about the fire?
3: It went out by itself, which was lucky.
2: What did you do?
3: Well, I called Pete, but he didn't answer. I thought he was dead. When I reached over, I felt he was still in his seat. His heart was still beating.
2: And?
3: Oh, I sat there for a while, and then I decided to try to get the ship in. I followed the beam, and you know the rest.
2: You did a sweet job, pal. Vinny, you're absolutely certain you saw a Jap plane?
3: Yes.
2: And you'll swear it hit your ship.
3: Harrigan, I saw it with my own eyes.
4: What's the idea, Hop?
2: Only trying to pin down some of the facts. Okay, Vinny, thanks.
3: Oh, you don't have to go. I'm not tired.
2: No, we've got a lot of work ahead of us, fella. The sooner we get started, the sooner we can clean up this mystery. On the ball, Tank.
4: You bet. Going back to the field, Hop.
2: Yeah, I want to talk to the mechanics.
4: All right, I'll go along and find out how many more customers we've lost.
3: Paul, is it bad?
4: Yes, it's getting a little rough, but don't you worry about it. I'll pop in and see you tonight.
3: Fine.
2: So long, Vinny. See you later.
3: Okay, Harrigan. Good luck.

0: Thanks. Bye.
1: Well, learn anything?
0: Not much.
2: Why didn't you tell him what you told me, Hop?
0: Well,
1: what are you talking about?
2: Hop says the ship wasn't hit by a plane.
1: Are you kidding? You heard what Vinny said?
0: I think he's made a mistake.
1: How can you make a mistake about a thing like that?
0: Paul, did you examine the wreckage?
1: No. What about it? You find anything?
0: No, that's just it. There should have been some trace of the Jap plane, a wing spar, part of the engine mounting, a prop maybe.
1: And there wasn't?
0: No. And honestly, Paul, do you think if a fighter had actually crashed into the DC-4, it could have stayed in the air?
1: Well, no, Hop, but hang it, Vinny wouldn't lie. I know he wouldn't.
0: Take it easy. I didn't say he did. But it is something to think about.
2: Here's the car.
0: Is it okay if we all sit in front?
1: Yeah, sure thing. You, want to go straight back to the field?
0: Yeah.
1: Oh, Hop.
0: Uh-huh.
1: What do you expect to learn from the mechanics?
0: Who cut the strap on our ship last night?
1: Oh, yes, yes, I forgot about that.
2: Well, I ain't. Let's get rolling.
1: Those boys were on duty last night, working on a DC-4.
2: Yeah. Ain't wasting any time, are they?
1: No, we still have a few customers. Hey, Shorty.
3: Yeah?
1: Can I have a word with him?
3: Yeah, sure.
1: Shorty's the crew chief, Hop.
3: Oh. Hey, what's up, Mr. Conroy?
1: Shorty, this is Mr. Harrigan, Mr. Tinker.
3: Yeah, glad to know you.
0: Hello, Shorty.
1: Hi. I have a couple of questions I'd like to ask you.
3: Now, go ahead, shoot.
0: Shorty, which one of the boys took care of loading the DC-3 last night?
3: We all pitched in on it.
0: Well, who worked inside the plant?
3: I did. Chris and Harry was in there, too.
0: Were the straps all right?
3: Sure.
0: You're positive?
3: I checked it myself like I always do. Funny, Mr. Conroy.
1: Yes, we leave the whole thing up to Shorty. He always does a good job.
0: And you didn't see any straps that were weak, that might break?
3: Well, if I did, I'd have ripped them out. That's dangerous.
0: Yeah, you're absolutely right. Shorty, just one more question. Did you see anybody go into the plane after you checked the straps?
3: No, I can't say as I did. Except you and Mr. Tinker and Mr. Conroy here.
0: Okay, Shorty, thanks.
3: You're welcome.
1: When do you think you'll get the plane in shape?
3: Yeah, she'll be ready tomorrow afternoon for sure.
1: All right, fine. Thanks, Shorty.
3: Okay, so long, Mr. Harrigan.
0: So long. Oh, boy, didn't you tell him about the strat? No, I don't want to spread it all over the place.
1: So, what now?
0: Oh, I guess we'll just mosey around a while.
1: Well, I have to go back to the office, some paperwork. Suppose you meet me there when you're through.
0: Right. Yeah, you better get rolling. There's Bert Craig over there. Looks like he's got something on his mind.
1: Yes. Probably going to tell me we've lost another customer. I'll see you later.
0: Yeah, we won't be long, Paul. Come on, Ted. What are we looking for now? Nothing in particular, and everything in general.
1: It's a big help, pal.
0: I can't get over the way the ship came through the crash. Look, those inboard engines weren't even touched.
2: Yeah. Got it all right in the snoot.
0: Yeah, and yet Vinny swears it was...
1: Hey! Hey, you!
2: Hey, Hopper, Grease Monkey's calling you.
0: You want me?
1: Yeah. I heard you talking to Shorty.
0: So?
1: You want to know who was in the plane after you checked the cargo straps, didn't you?
0: That's right. Did you see anything?
1: Yeah, I sure did. But I can't walk now. Hey, meet me in my place tonight. 21 Washington Street, huh? Fourth floor back. Be there around 9.
0: Oh, why can't you tell me now?
1: I'll see you later.
0: Wait a minute.
3: Is something you want, Mr. Harrigan?
0: No, thanks, Shorty. We were just looking at the damage.
3: Yeah, we'll get it fixed up good as new now.
0: I'm sure you will. See you later.
3: All right.
2: Hey, why wouldn't that grease monkey talk instead of waiting for 9 o'clock?
0: You've got me. But maybe now, with any kind of a decent break, we'll get somewhere.
4: Puzzled by the plane mechanic's furtive behavior, but still optimistic, Hop leads the way out of the hangar, satisfied that he and Tank now have a good lead to work on. There's a startling surprise ahead, gang, so stand by. Now, fellas and girls, let's get back to that new Northwest Airline route we were talking about at the beginning of Hop Harrigan. Along with all the supplies and equipment that are necessary, I completely forgot to tell you about food, which is, after all, a pretty important item on a long air trip. Northwest Airlines has set a dinner table from New York to Manila with enough food to feed 25,000 people. Steaks, chicken, turkey, beef, all the trimmings. It'd be impossible to cook all that food on the plane, so what they've done is to cook it beforehand and then freeze it. In this way, the meal can be served any time during the day and takes up very little storage space. Like all the other supplies, the food had to be shipped to the many stopping points along the route. Some went to, well, to Tokyo, to Manila, and Alaska. The food director for Northwest Airlines says 25,000 meals will only last 3 months. And they've figured out that a passenger going from New York to Manila will cover about 1,000 miles with a food tray on his lap. That's almost like eating your way to China. The first plane to fly Northwest's Orient route started out July 15th. The wife of the Chinese ambassador came up to New York from Washington and christened the Douglas DC-4 the Shanghai. Others in the fleet of four-engine ships will carry the names of important cities along the way. The 40-hour trip from New York to Manila will fly the Great Circle Route over the top of the world. From New York and Minneapolis, the planes will head out to Alaska and over the Aleutians. From there, down the North Pacific to Tokyo, then Shanghai and Manila. Three times each week, the flight will be repeated as one of the great pioneering efforts in Northwest Airlines history. Fellows and girls, whether it be commercial or private flying, always remember America needs flyers. And now back to our story. Stopped by one of the airline mechanics who apparently knows something that will help them solve the mystery surrounding the Ace Flying Service, Hop and Tank promised to meet him at his room at 9 p.m. We find them now in the elevator of the building at 21 Washington Street on their way up to the fourth floor.
5: Boy, this crate is rickety.
0: I hope we make it all right. Better be worth coming all the way out here. Lucky we asked Paul and Craig how to go. We'd have got lost for sure.
6: Well, here we are. Open the gate, will you?
0: Go ahead.
6: No, thanks.
1: Hey, what's that?
6: Sounds like somebody going downstairs. Come on, Sid Maria, it's this way. Yeah, that must be... Hey, the door's open.
0: He's expecting us, ain't he? Do we walk in?
6: I'd better knock first.
0: No answer.
7: Hey in there! It's us!
6: Funny.
0: Let's go in.
7: Anybody home?
0: Room's empty.
6: Lights are on.
0: Holy cow, look.
6: Huh?
0: Behind that big chair. It's the grease monkey. Hop, he's dead.
4: His finger trembling, Tank points to a gruesome sight. To the body of the mechanic, sprawled on the floor, half hidden by a chair, two sightless eyes staring at the ceiling. So he did know something. Something he will never divulge. Gang, the riddle of the ghostly Avengers grows more exciting and puzzling with each new episode. So don't miss even one of them. Tune in and fly with Pop Harrigan, America's ace of the airwaves. So long, Pop. We'll be seeing you same time, same mutual station. Pop Harrigan is a transcribed copyrighted feature appearing in All American Comics magazine.

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1: No, I don't think so.
0: What about that?
1: No. It's quite nice, though.
0: Is it? Do you think I might try a piece? I'll have 2 ounces, please.
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0: America's number one adventurer, K7, former United States secret agent, who operated in 22 countries, on land, on sea, and in the air, brings you a story of today. Here is K7.
1: Ladies and gentlemen, in my past stories, I have shown you how spies and international crooks operate, how they spread propaganda, undermine a people's faith in their leaders, intimidate, and sabotage. Now I am going to show you how all these activities might be fitted together like a jigsaw puzzle and result in revolution and the loss of freedom. My friend John Holbrook will introduce the story.
0: Thank you, K7. Our story is the built-up case of what could happen if spies and international crooks successfully carried out their assignments. To tell it, we take you to the home of an old statesman. He sits in his library talking of days of crises. With him is his old friend, K7.
1: Old statesman, you have served your country for many years. You have been through many crises. What do you consider the greatest danger to a people's liberty?
2: Spies and sympathizers who bore from within, K7. I think I'll tell you a story. It will illustrate my meaning. Suppose we consider the fictitious country of Latvania. Latvania is rich in natural resources, coal, lumber, oil. It also possesses thousands of acres of rich farmlands. And all of these riches are coveted by a powerful and aggressive nation.
1: Go ahead, old statesman.
2: There have been situations like that all through history, K7. But let me go on. Let us assume that my country is vitally interested. Because I want accurate information, I have dispatched three of your old friends, Agent M, Agent Z, and Agent B9, to Latvania. The crisis there has reached its climax. Our cabinet is in session, and so also are the cabinets of many other nations. As we consider our action, a messenger hurries to my side. While we are awaiting information, I suggest we consider our course of action.
3: Beg pardon, sir. The first report from Latvania is coming in.
2: Thank you. I'll come right in. Gentlemen, I have just learned that the first of the reports for which we are waiting is ready. We will adjourn for 1 hour.
3: Lead the way, Payne. This door, sir. Secret Agent M is waiting to talk to you by shortwave radio telephone. If you will just sit here.
2: Thank you.
3: Go ahead.
2: Hello? Secret Agent M? I'm ready.
4: This is Secret Agent M speaking from the capital of Latvania. I've been here 2 weeks. My assignment was to cover propaganda. The situation here is grave. All newspapers have been subsidized. Last night I talked with the publisher of the paper that has always spoken for the government. He told me of a visitor whom he received yesterday.
5: Who are you? What do you mean by walking in here?
6: My name is Cole, Mr. Edmonds. I have come to talk with you. You are the head of this newspaper?
5: Yes, of course I am.
6: I have come to tell you that you are not satisfied with the way it is being run.
5: What do you mean by that?
6: Your stories. They do not reflect what your people think.
5: My newspaper prints the truth.
6: That is a matter of opinion, is it not? Here. I have brought you a story. Look at it. Read it. It is for your front page.
5: Government on verge of collapse. Army has deserted. These are lies. They will never appear in this newspaper.
6: Then your newspaper will never be printed again. It will be destroyed. Don't try to open the drawer of your desk.
5: I'll see that you're turned over to the police.
6: Call the police if you wish. I talked to your chief of police this morning. He now agrees with us. You have but two alternatives, Mr. Edmonds. Resist and be destroyed, print what we dictate, and prosper.
5: You wouldn't dare destroy this plant.
6: Your people will destroy your plant for me. Here, come to this window. Look below.
5: A crowd. There are hundreds. What are they waiting for?
6: For news, Edmonds. For the news I have just given you to print. Here, allow me to raise the window. Well, you see the planes above? They have dropped pamphlets which have told the things you refused to print. Now the people want the news from you.
7: I'll tell them the truth. Fellow citizens, do not believe what is printed in the pamphlets.
6: Are you satisfied? We will put the window down.
7: This is impossible. They do not believe.
6: Your people will no longer tolerate a government that taxes them but does not give them leaders. Now, Edmunds, I will send these stories to the composing room and have them set up in type. They are to be printed at once.

0: Within an hour, the newspapers were on the streets. As night fell, the people stood in silent groups and read each new edition as it came off the press.
1: Hey, look! It says the army has deserted.
2: Oh, what does it mean, monsieur? My son. My son's a soldier. Well, he was.

0: Did that end your first report, old statesman?
1: Yes, K-7. The second came in before I had the opportunity of again addressing the ministers.
2: This is Secret Agent Z speaking. I have just come from the capital, where an attempt has been made on the life of Latvania's president. Events are taking place in such rapid succession, it is impossible to keep up with them. The president told me the attempt on his life followed a call which he received from a man who refused to give his name.
3: Mr. President, I demand that you resign before tonight. It is the only way you can save your life.
4: I refuse, monsieur. My people have elected me to lead them. As long as my government lives, I will continue to fight for peace.
3: You have the resignation of four of your ministers on your desk before you.
4: I refuse to discuss my government's business with you. Now, if you will leave.
3: Very well. You have had your chance. Tomorrow it will be too late. Goodbye, Mr. President. Thunder.
5: You have seen him?
3: Yes, refused. I go back to the city. As soon as my car is away, follow your orders. All guards have been bribed. The window above is open.
5: I know what to do.
3: When you are finished, go back to the headquarters. I leave you now.

0: That was my second report, K7. After hearing it, I was prepared for the third. It came late that night.
1: This is Special Agent B9 speaking from the capital of Latavania. I've just come from the public square. Thousands of citizens assembled there early this evening, following an announcement in the newspapers of the Citizens' Patriotic Meeting. I arrived shortly after the speaker took the stand. Within a minute after he started, I knew what to expect.
2: Citizens of Latavania, your lot has been a poor one. Your factories have either been silent or your workers have been paid such poor wages that your children have starved. Liberation is the time. This afternoon, the last of your cabinet resigned for the good of your country. Three of these patriotic citizens are here on this platform now. I ask them to stand and receive your applause. Thousands of you have been without work, without food, without warm clothing for yourself or for those you love. It is time all this ends. It is time for a new government to come in and free you and give you the protection to which you are entitled. I am here to offer you this protection, to offer you prosperity, happiness, a new way of living. Your new protectors are now marching into the square. They are your friends, here to help you. Your new leader will be here within an hour. Hail the conqueror!
3: What does it mean? Look at their uniforms. They are not our soldiers.
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Ladies and gentlemen, Latavania was dead. 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Spies are at work today. 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

Log entry, The Catch, Scarlet Queen, Philip Kearney, master. Position, 5 degrees, 5 minutes south, 120 degrees, 3 minutes east. Wind light, sky overcast. Remarks, cleared port of Macassar, Celebes Island after troubled voyage up coast. Reason for trouble, tattooed beaver and baby food for Pare Pare.

0: was under a lowering sky 9 days out of Sandakan that we swung in toward the mountains that are the backdrop for Macassar, our first port below the equator. The Scarlet Queen threaded her way through the usual clutter of Oriental harbor traffic. Rusted inter-island steamers in from Surabaya, Batavia, Amboina, Papua, native craft from Celebes ports. It started to rain when we were halfway across the harbor. By the time we'd reached our berth at the Netherlands Asia Company's docks, our decks were awash with it, and it fell with equatorial consistency for 2 days. Kang's orders on Macassar had warned that the place was swarming with Constantino men, grouping because of our nearness to the prize Kang had chartered me to sail after. The orders were that unless we were contacted the first day, we were to leave and return every 24 hours. The first day passed without contact. So on the second, my chief mate Gallagher and I nosed into the city looking for a short cargo haul or something to make a trip out profitable. We didn't find it. But the third day started out to be better. We got a promise of clearing weather when the barometer started to rise and the chance for a money trip when a visitor walked aboard the Scarlet Queen.
1: I am Van Riper, master of the Loca Juliana.
0: Ah, welcome aboard, Captain. I'm Phil Kearney.
1: I see you berthed here. You are for charter?
0: Oh, I might be.
1: Good. I tell you about your passengers.
0: Well, I'm not rigged for passengers.
1: You are good enough. There are only two men and a married couple. Two cabins. They bought passage with me to Pare Pare, but now I don't go. I got a better offer, a cargo for Java.
0: And you already signed for their passage?
1: That is right. They are in a hurry to get there. One day up, one day back. I pay you myself. 2,000 florins.
0: Hmm. Well, all right, Van Riper. Get him aboard. I'll want to leave this afternoon.
1: Here are the papers to sign. In this envelope, 2,000 florins. They will be here in 2 hours.
0: I signed the papers and watched him waddle off and disappear into the driving rain. Gallagher moved his gear into my cabin and we made what preparations we could for the passengers and checked the charts for the run up the Celebes coast to Pare Pare. Looked like tricky sailing already. But when I read the barometer the last time before my passengers came aboard, I wished I hadn't signed them on. The mercury had risen all morning, but now it was falling rapidly. That and the lessening rain meant only one thing in these latitudes. Storm.
2: And so Mutual continues The Voyage of the Scarlet Queen, written by Gil Dowd and Bob Tallman, and starring Elliot Lewis. The Scarlet Queen, proudest ship to plow the seas, bound for uncharted adventure. Every week, a complete entry in the log, and every week, a league further into the strange Voyage of the Scarlet Queen.

0: By the time the passengers showed up, even the harbor water was uneasy, stirred by the rolling swells that swept in from Macassar Strait. They came aboard in the following order. First, wearing gaiters, a high clerical collar, flat hat, and a long ecclesiastical rain cape, a hawk-faced man.
1: I am Reverend Beaver, Captain. Harlan Beaver. May I say that your presence in this port was providential? When I think of those poor, gentle savages, without a shepherd these many weeks.
2: Yeah, your cabin is the first one to starboard, Reverend. And this companionway here.
0: Number two was a sodden shape encased in white linen that was both wet and dirty. He carried a small black valise.
3: I have been cursed with the name Ambrose Griffithy, sir, but you will be relieved to know that there is a qualified physician aboard.
2: You bunk with a reverend, doctor.
3: A reverend, you say? It'll be a mighty tussle should he grapple with Griffithy's demon.
2: First cabin on this side.
0: The couple came aboard with the help of three crewmen. A man in a wheelchair, bundled in scarves, steamer rugs, and rubber sheeting until you could hardly tell what he looked like, was carried aboard. Followed by his wife, a pale, worried-looking little woman, at least 15 years younger than her husband, but trying her best to disguise the difference in their ages by the lack of makeup and the shapeless clothes she wore.
4: Mr. and Mrs. Alfred Cram, Captain. My husband is an invalid, as you see. There are certain things now about our boxes.
0: You mean your baggage?
4: No, our supplies. There are 48 boxes in all, and have your men stack them in our cabin.
0: 48? Look, I'm sorry, Mrs. Cram. I contracted to take four passengers.
4: Oh, my dear Captain.
0: I can't take a cargo unless it goes through official channels.
4: Well, if you want to delay your sailing, you are, of course, at liberty to have the supplies inspected. But I assure you the boxes contain nothing but special foods, strain baby foods, which are necessary to my husband's very existence.
0: Mm.
4: Oh, Captain Carney, if you only knew how hard it's been to attain even this small supply, the delays, the red tape, and my poor
0: husband. Yeah, okay, okay, Mrs. Cram. Gallagher, rig the cargo gear and get it aboard.
5: 48 crates in the cabin? Skipper?
0: Well, get what you can in and stow the rest in number one hold.
4: Oh, thank you, Captain. Thank you.
0: Yeah, well, there she comes, Red. Get her aboard and make it secure. Kohler, lend the chief a hand. Crowder, Gordon, over here. We're rigging storm sails. Three p.m. Ship took on heavy roll on entering Macassar Strait. Sea cresting with heavy crosswell. Sky lowering with scudding clouds. Wind, moderate southeast gale. Velocity 30 knots. Restricted passengers to quarters. Double reefed mainsail and mizzen. p.m. Swell rising. Sky unchanged. Wind, fresh southeast gale. Velocity increased to 38 knots. Course altered 10 points to south for reasons of security. Port main backstay carried away. Mainsail taken in. Sailing under jib and mizzen. p.m. Weather conditions unchanged. Ordered ship brought to for night and sails taken in. Keeping bow into storm with motor. Oil lanterns rigged throughout ship due to flooding of generator and failure of electrical power.
6: Carney. What's happened to the lights?
0: Generator's been damaged, Reverend. The oil lights will carry us. But your orders were to stay in your cabin until the storm passed over. What are you doing here?
6: I have no need for the protection of the cabin, Captain. But for the sake of my native flock in Pari Pari, I must demand from you our position and the direction in which we are traveling.
0: Our position is just off the Spermondes, and our direction is roughly north by west.
6: Our fate is in your hands, Captain. So saying, I accuse you of the basest untruth. You reversed the direction of the ship, and in cowardice, you are retreating toward Macassar.
0: Reverend Beaver, if I could put a bow to Macassar, I would, but I can't. Our bow is to the storm, and we're losing way before it.
6: Captain Carney, I must reach Pari Pari.
0: Well, we'll make it.
6: When do you expect to resume your course?
0: When it's safe to do it.
6: I hope that will be soon, Captain.
0: So do I. Now, will you please go back to your cabin, Reverend? I got work to do.
6: As you command, Captain.
0: As he left, his hawk-like face was set in an expression that still could have been fear or anger or both. I started for the engine room to see what could be done about the generator. But before I got halfway across the cabin, I was faced by another example of the dwindling passenger discipline in the form of another visitor. This one was at least more pleasant. and he was still carrying his little black bag.
3: I see you've been blessed with a visit from my bunkmate. And a strange one he is, wandering about the ship the way he does.
0: What about Joe Griffity? What are you doing out of your cabin?
3: I've come to share with you a startling bit of information.
0: Oh? What is it?
3: Griffity has been about some, Captain, dear, but for the life of me, never can I remember seeing a hale and hearty man huddled into a wheelchair before tonight.
0: What do you mean?
3: Well, it's making my rounds among the passengers, bringing them what help I could in the way of soothing words and medicaments, I quietly opened the door to the cabin of Mr. and Mrs. Alfred Cram. The gentleman was there alone, Captain, busying himself, pacing the floor fore and aft. Now, what do you think of that?
0: Yeah.
3: Closing the door without giving him a sight of me, I left, returning after a proper time and using my knuckles on the door. Come in, he says, and there he was in his wheelchair. Is there any help I can give you, says I. Get out, says he. Nobody prescribes for me but my personal physician. And where might he be, I ask him. Get out, says he, stiffening in anger. So I left him, and there's the story, Captain.
0: Yeah.
3: What do you make of it?
0: Nothing, Doc. It's none of my business. I got trouble enough of my own.
3: I suppose you're right. Yet it strikes me as queer that a man would waste his time in a wheelchair when he can walk about. But you'll have to admit, Captain, dear, it is a strange list of passengers you've got.
0: That it is, Griffity. That it is. I didn't know how strange they were until I made my second try for the engine room. This time I'd gotten to the cabin door before I was stopped. I made it across the bucking cabin as quickly as I could and pulled open the door to the companionway. In the dim light from the oil lamps, I could see two people standing by the cabin shared by Reverend Beaver and Dr. Griffity. One of them was Vera Cram, and the other, bare to the waist, his upper body covered with intricate tattooing visible even in the faint light, was the Reverend Harlan Beaver. His right arm was raised before he saw me, and his slap sent Vera Cram reeling across the companionway. Then he turned and went into his cabin.
7: Oh, Captain, thank heaven you've come.
0: What's going on, Mr. Cram?
7: My husband, Captain, my husband. I'm afraid he's dead.
0: Griffity materialized out of the gloom someplace. They both followed me into the Cram cabin. Both portholes were open, and a gale whipping through them had blown out the lamp. I started to light it after closing the ports, but Griffity stopped me.
3: We don't need light, Captain. Poor fellow's dead. And perhaps darkness would be more merciful to the poor widow. Take her out, Captain. I'll do all there is to do, which is little more than covering the deceased from the eyes of the living.
0: All right. Okay, Mrs. Cram, you can come into my cabin.
8: Oh, thank you, Captain. You're very kind.
0: It wasn't until she'd moved into the light that I noticed that a change had come over her. She was no longer without makeup, and she no longer dressed in shapeless clothes. She'd stopped trying to look 15 years older than she was, and she was quite becoming, even in widowhood. Sit down over here, Mrs. Cram. You won't feel the roll so much.
8: Oh, thank you.
0: Mm-hmm.
8: Captain, I feel that I must tell you something. I've got to talk to someone.
0: Oh, what about?
8: About my husband. I don't believe he died of natural causes. You saw Reverend Beaver in the companionway?
0: When he slugged you, yeah.
8: His clerical robes and his kindly attitudes are a disguise, Captain. I think he killed my husband.
0: Why?
8: Out of jealousy. Harlan Beaver and I were quite closely associated a few years ago. Intimately, you might say.
0: No.
8: But he got into serious trouble with the Dutch officials and he was sent to prison.
0: Mm-hmm.
8: I promised to wait for him, but while he was gone, I learned to hate him for what he'd done to me. I married Alfred. Harlan found me and wanted me back. He threatened many times to kill Alfred, and I'm convinced that he finally did.
0: Yeah. What's the idea of that clerical disguise, anyway? Just to cover up his tattoo work?
8: I'm risking my life in telling you this, Captain. Harlan never finished his prison term. He escaped.
0: Oh, yeah.
8: Captain Carney, could I please stay here under your protection? I'm afraid.
0: Well, if it will make you feel any better, Mrs. Cram, sure. You're welcome to the cabin. By the time the overcast morning had arrived, the wind had dropped to a fresh, gusty breeze. We'd repaired the main backstay, and the Scarlet Queen plunged into the still heavy swells under sail again. We'd made a new course to Pari Pari. We were a half hour out, and I was just being relieved at the wheel when Griffity walked aft to meet me.
3: Could I have a private word with you, Captain?
0: Sure, Griffithy. How private? Mrs. Cram's in my cabin.
3: Well, then the one recently vacated by her husband.
0: Okay, come on. It's about Cram being killed instead of dying. I already heard it.
3: Oh, did you now? And from whom, may I ask?
0: His wife. Oh, how about it?
3: It's the truth, Captain. He was poisoned. Did she confess?
0: No. She accused Beaver.
3: The Reverend now. And what might have been gnawing at him to drive him to such lengths?
0: The fact that he's not a reverend, he's an escaped convict.
3: Ah.
0: And jealousy over the woman from some past friendship.
3: I know. Splendid. All the elements of drama, Captain Gear.
0: Yeah? Well, you can have it, Griffithy. Sounds a little messy to me.
3: You don't approve of these people, Captain?
0: Not especially. None of them turn out to be what they looked like in the first place. The invalid isn't an invalid. He doesn't die, he's killed. The mousy woman turns into a sweater girl. The reverend is an escaped convict. It's a pretty good average.
3: Everybody but Griffithy. He came aboard a villain, and by the saints, a villain he'll remain. But to the gist.
0: Hmm?
3: Feeling a pang of hunger just before Cram departed and having a weakness for strained baby food myself, I went into the hole to get me a can.
0: You got guts, Griffithy, nosing around my ship.
3: Hey, but I'm willing to pay for the liberty I took. Did you know, Captain Dear, that you have a fortune on your ship? Or did I find it out?
0: What are you talking about?
3: Look here. Baby food.
0: The can he held out to me had been opened. The label called it strained vegetables. But the can was filled with salt-like white crystals. It wasn't hard to figure what it was or why Cram had been putting on the invalid act.
3: Narcotics, Captain. A ton of the stuff, I should say. Now listen, Captain Dear. You've an eye for profit, or you wouldn't be sailing these waters, carrying passengers and the like. The two of us have a fortune stacked up about us here in the cabin, and more in the hold. It's ours for the taking.
0: Yeah?
3: Thousands of florins. Dollars, if you like. Do you have the heart for it?
0: Well, that depends on our chances, Griffithy.
3: Who's to say no?
0: Vera Cram?
3: Yeah, she'll not say a word. Not with the specter of murder hanging over her own head. She'd have a time convincing anybody she didn't poison them for a full share of their supplies.
0: Mm-hmm. Do you think she did?
3: No, because I did. But nobody'll prove it, Captain Dear. Even if they try, which I doubt.
0: You did?
3: A few drops of poison in the oil of the lamp, Captain, after cutting the wires of the generator so we'd have the lamps. Death by absorption of the stuff. A trick developed by the Borgias, God love them, who used the wick of the candle for the same purpose.
0: A handy thing to know, isn't it?
3: Perfect conditions. Small cabin, no ventilation, with the ports closed against the storm, and Captain Dear, no evidence. The lantern and I chucked over the side. What do you think of that?
0: That's very neat, Griffithy. I liked you better before I heard it, but it's very neat.
3: You'll join me in the venture?
0: What's the deal?
3: I simply face her with the truth. Offer her a choice between being turned over for smuggling and murder, and freedom as an honest woman recently widowed due to natural causes, carrying in her hand a death certificate signed by me and witnessed by you, and dabbing at her eyes from grief brought on by seeing her poor husband buried at sea. What do you think of that?
0: I'll think it over.
3: The thinking's done. What do you mean, man?
0: Well, we've only seen one can of baby food, Griffithy. You stay here and check some of these. I'm going into the hold and look at some of the ones down there. Okay?
3: You gave me a start, man. I thought you'd lost your heart.
0: Yeah. Not me, Griffithy.
3: Captain! Captain! What have you done?
0: After I locked his door, I did the same with those leading to the other principals. If there was anything I didn't want to get mixed up with, it was the Netherlands Indies Customs. They're tough at best and even tougher on non-nationals. I was going to turn over the whole shipload to the first official who'd take them. But I should have thrown them overboard and saved myself the trouble. Our hook hadn't been on the bottom of shallow anchorage off Pari Pari 5 minutes before the pudgy little local regent had climbed out of his dinghy and stomped into the cabin. The arrival didn't surprise me, but what he had to say did.
9: Captain Kearney, I have the pleasure to report that you are to be detained for the arrival of customs officers from Macassar.
0: Oh, I thought I'd give you the news, Regent. I got them all locked up for you, and the contraband is just as it came aboard.
9: You will receive no leniency for your late show of cooperation.
0: Leniency? Why should I need leniency?
9: Yeah, you ask me that, Captain.
0: Yeah, I ask you that. I didn't know what I had aboard until a little over an hour ago.
9: You waste your time. That true story came from Mikasa last night.
0: What true story?
9: That you loaded the cargo, Captain.
0: It wasn't cargo, and I didn't know what it was. The passengers were transferred from another ship. Papers, baggage, supplies, and all.
9: Yeah, you tell me that. But I tell you, Captain Van Riper went to the customs...
0: Captain Van Riper?
9: Yeah.
0: What does he know about it?
9: He says the cargo was not on his ship. That he saw you and the crane woman talking and that you took money from her.
0: Well, then it's a frame.
9: A what?
0: I don't know what you call it out here. It means Van Riper's lying.
9: Why should he lie?
0: To get me into trouble with customs. Hey. What company does he sail under, do you know?
9: It says on the message. It is here. Do you read that?
0: I don't have to. Constantino, isn't it?
9: That is the name.
0: Yeah, I thought so. Gallagher!
10: Hey, right down, skipper!
0: Never mind coming down. Up anchor. We're sailing out of here.
9: Wait.
10: Do you mean it, skipper?
0: Get moving, Red. Get us out of here.
10: Stand by the up anchor.
9: What's that?
0: Yeah, I know, Fatty. You're a big man around here, but I can't stand still for this one. Now, do you want a pleasant trip, or do I have to brain you? And don't think I'm not mad enough to do it. Don't try it.
9: You resist the Netherlands Indies government?
0: When it reaches for a gun, I guess we'll have to. Now, I warned you, Fatty. I'll warn you again. You'll be a good boy, or I'll lash you to a mast.
9: You hear from...
0: I've heard enough already. Now, come on, get up on your feet and follow me around. Don't talk, just listen. You know, if you behave, you'll make yourself a name on this island. Come on. Griffity, you there?
3: Hey, what's brewing? We're heading out to sea again.
0: I got good news for you, Griffity. Yeah, I got a Dutch official who wants to come in with us.
3: Huh?
0: Protection.
3: You don't say now. Aye, what a fortune will do to the official mind.
0: Here he is.
9: Yeah.
0: He's worried about one thing. He thinks too many people know the stuff's aboard.
9: Oh.
0: He doesn't quite believe that you and the woman and I are the only ones, and that even I didn't know until an hour or so ago.
3: Aye, that's right. There's not a thing to fear, man, dear. It was a good scheme from the beginning, and it's proven now.
0: Yeah, since you killed Cram.
3: Well, that is a subject without appeal when I'm faced with a uniform.
0: Thanks, Griffity. We'll get together later and map our course. After locking Griffity in his cabin again, I left the regent in Gallagher's hands and called on Vera Cram. All I had was passion and greed to work with, but sometimes when they're stirred together, they're strong medicine. To her, I told the whole story up to but not including the meeting with Dutch law or its presence aboard. Then I went to the Reverend Harlan Beaver and told him the same, using only the truth, except in regard to one point. Because when I left him, he believed that Vera was not only denying him a share of the fortune in drugs as well as herself, but that she decided to share them both with Griffity. I led the regent into my cabin, tucked him in a corner out of sight but within hearing, and returned his gun to him. I stationed Red outside the passageway in case I needed him, and then I gathered the passengers.
1: What is the meaning of this meeting, Captain? I contracted for passage to my mission in...
0: You can drop the act and take off the high collar, Beaver. We all know who you are.
1: Vera.
11: I had to tell him, Holland, darling. I thought he'd help us.
1: Help us what? Spend a fortune from your narcotics?
3: Captain, I don't...
1: Shut up, Gravity!
11: I thought he'd help us with your escape, Holland, so that we could start our life together again, Holland.
3: But, Captain, why has the situation...
1: Keep quiet, Gravity!
11: Please, Holland.
3: Well, now, who might you be to be quiet in me?
1: Vera. I've taken a lass from you. The months in prison I did for you. The escape I did for you. The hiding in disguise I did for you. Even your marriage didn't stop me. But this has.
11: What, Harlan? I don't understand.
1: Don't lie to me. I'd only felt this way before. How easy it would have been.
11: But I don't understand.
1: After Cram is dead, and you decide to share what you are and what you have with Griffity, you don't understand that anything I felt for you has turned to hate.
11: Griffity, what have you been saying, Griffity?
3: I haven't been saying anything.
1: No, of course you haven't. Why should you?
3: Because I don't talk unless I think, Beaver, which is more than I can say for the two of you. But now I have thought, and I know why the captain has brought us here.
1: Don't try the gun, Griffity.
3: It is the captain who thinks he will gain, but he won't.
11: Alan, no!
0: The medicine almost backfired. Griffity pulled a revolver out of his pocket, pushing his chair back as he stood. He swung toward me. But Beaver's hate and jealousy were faster. His his gun spoke before he realized that Griffity was drawing on me. He watched Griffity's body slump to the floor, and while he did, the truth came to him. He looked up at me, started to raise his gun again. Then my Dutch ally in the corner opened up. Beaver's right shoulder jerked twice under the shocks. He spun slowly around and collapsed loosely onto the deck.
9: He's not dead, no?
0: No, I don't think so, but thanks anyway.
5: Hey, Skipper, did work all right?
0: Yeah, Red. You know, I think I set a record of some kind. I've been saved twice in as many minutes, once by an escaped convict and once by the law.
5: Not bad, Skipper, not bad.
9: Yeah, they will read about me in the newspapers in MacArthur.
0: Better than that, Fatty. You're going to make a personal appearance, because that's where we're going now. By 9 the following morning, we'd made the return trip to Macassar, left our cargo, including passengers dead and alive in the fat hands of the regent, received our sailing orders, and headed out once more into a brightening sky over the strait. We left the harbor under power, but when we threaded through the traffic and found clear water, we settled back on the wind.
12: Stand by to make sail!
0: The water was brushed into whitecaps by the playful gusts that were all that remained of the storm.
12: But stop it, chief! Make sail!
0: The mainsail drew up to its height. The boom swung heavenly out. The deck beneath me shuddered a little under the first rush of sail power.
12: Is it your chief, man? Smartly now!
0: The jibs went up and tightened. Then the mizzen, and the Scarlet Queen dug in, and the spray at her bow turned creamy with her speed, lifted into the air, blew to starboard like spindrift.
13: A better departure than the last one, Skipper.
0: Yeah, somewhat, mate.
13: And we ought to set up a rule. No more passengers. They just mess up the ship.
0: Well, they aren't all bad, Red.
13: Oh, I don't know.
0: Some of my best friends have been passengers.
13: Well, how about smugglers?
0: Well, all right, I'll go along with you there. We accept no more smugglers.
13: Yeah, well, it's a relief to hear that. I know I'll sleep easier.
0: You sound like you don't believe me, Red.
13: Sure, I believe you, but I just don't trust smugglers.
0: Well, that's a good, honest American remark, Red. I'm proud of you.
13: I'm proud of you, too. Drink, Skipper?
0: Yeah, if you're sure it isn't contraband. After you, mate. After you.

0: 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Sky overcast, wind light, carrying full sail. 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
7: African drums are talking. A message booms through the night. Black warriors steal from their huts and slink silently by secret paths to the hidden juju grove. One by one, they take their place around the altar, shining ebony bodies, statues of silence squatting in the flickering light of the sacrificial fire. The witch doctor rises. The drum falters, changes its note, and a faster, wilder rhythm causes the circle of black bodies to sway to its urge. This is Africa.

0: is Africa. After an old woman has warned them repeatedly to beware the eyes of the moon, the professor's party makes its way through the long grass toward a village where ceremonial drums are beating. The natives are grouped around a huge fire. A beautiful girl wearing a leopard skin that hangs from her head and down her back is moving with cat-like steps in a ceremonial dance. She is the Witch of the Moon. Before their eyes, she is apparently changed into a leopard, and the beast charges toward the watchers in the shadow. The animal bounds between them and pauses, snarling. It eyes the party one by one, but seeing Jack, the snarls turn to cat-like purrs. Lorna's voice calling for Jack to shoot angers the beast, and it bounds away again, snarling. Then out of the long grass where the leopard disappears comes the beautiful girl. She speaks to the party, looks at Jack with a strange look, then leaves them to enter again the native circle. Jack seems to be in a trance. He tries to follow the girl, saying that her eyes had commanded him to do so, but Nguru holds him back.
1: Steady, Jack. Steady.
2: Let me go, I tell you. It was written on the moon. I saw it. Her eyes told
3: Buana,
2: me.
3: Buana, moon witch, evil I look for little Buana.
2: Let me go. Why do you interfere?
4: Jack, dear, look at me. We were told to wait.
2: Tell this man to let me go.
1: Don't worry, Lorna. It's a fever. Sets up all sorts of imaginings.
4: But the woman and that leopard, her eyes were exactly the same as the animal's when it looked at us.
2: Yes. Her eyes.
4: The old woman told us to beware the eyes of the moon. And they call that girl the Witch of the Moon.
2: Yes. Yes, I told you. Her eyes.
3: Buana. Little Buana. Wazy. Go sleep.
1: Jack's fainted. Oh. We'll have to get him into a hut and doctor him.
4: The girl's beckoning to us, Father. She spoke to the witch doctor, then raised her arm in this direction. There, she's calling us again.
1: Can you carry Jack and Guru?
2: Mm-hmm.
1: All right, I'll lead the way. You follow behind me, Lorna. Come on. Whatever you do, don't show fear. Keep your head up high.
4: All right, Father. I'll try.
1: They're making a path through the circle for us. Keep looking straight ahead as we go through.
5: The moon is full, white man, and strangers are not welcome at this season. But my father told me of your coming, and I have made preparations.
1: Your father has eyes that see into the future, woman. Tell me his name.
5: He lives in the hole in the sky, through which Mshimba and Shamba watches the earth. And his name in your tongue is called the moon.
1: Then his eyes are indeed far-seeing.
5: This man here is Milini, the witch doctor.
1: I see you, Milini.
6: I see you, white man.
5: His medicines are powerful and his knowledge is great. Let him attend to the sick man.
1: Oh, cool. But I see that Milini himself is sick. His arm has a wound close to the shoulder. I have a medicine that is powerful in such cases. Let my sick man be taken to a hut where my daughter may care for him. And I will bind Melini's arm so that the stiffness will go from it.
6: Mijama Hayo.
5: It is well. Follow me and Milini will come to the hut for your medicine. God.
1: Oh, no. Did you see that wound in the witch doctor's arm? Unless I'm very much mistaken, a rifle bullet did that not 2 hours ago.
4: You think someone shot him purposely?
1: Maybe. Probably there are some more white people around here besides us.
4: But we'd have heard the shot if it had happened within the last 2 hours.
1: Yeah, I guess we would have at that. Drums have stopped. I guess the ceremony is over.
5: This is the hut that has been prepared for you. The next hut has been made ready for the woman, according to the white man's custom.
1: By what name are you called?
5: I am called Ifabi, daughter of the moon.
1: Ifabi, you have learned the customs of the white man well. Who has taught you?
5: Am I not the daughter of the moon? And does my father not know the customs of all people of the earth?

0: Yes, maybe so.
1: There's an oil lamp burning in here.
0: And I suppose your father taught you how to make that ship's lantern, eh? Unguru, put Jack on that bed. Take his boots off and wrap him in those blankets. Open the medicine kit, Lorna.
1: Aye.
0: Ifami, you will send a boy with boiling water for Malini when he is ready.
2: Yes. White man, there is a law which you will keep while you stay in our hut.
0: And that is?
2: No leopard shall be killed unless it attacks.
1: Why is that?
2: They are our men. I go for Malini.
1: Did you hear what she said,
0: Father? Yes. The leopards are their menfolk.
3: Oh, it's hot in here.
1: Oh, Jack, dear. Do you feel better?
3: Yes, I go to sleep. Gosh, I don't want these blankets around me.
0: No. Stay where you are, Jack. Here, drink this.
3: Well, these blankets, sir, I don't need them.
0: Well, I'm afraid you do, my boy. You've been out for the last half hour.
3: Out? What do you mean? There is something wrong, eh? I don't recognize this place.
1: Drink the medicine, Jack. You can think afterward.
3: Yes. Oh, that's vile stuff.
0: Well, I didn't have time to call at the drugstore for flavoring, my boy.
3: You don't have to kid me, sir. I'm beginning to remember things. The witch doctor. That woman who changed into a leopard.
2: Malini is here, white man.
0: Oh, bring him in. Tell him to sit over there. The water?
2: It is here. Shushan, Kema, Toroka. I see the young white man is well again.
3: Yes, I hope I didn't cause much trouble.
1: Nguru carried you in, dear. How do you feel now?
3: Fine, just as if I'd had a good sleep.
4: It is well for men to sleep when the moon is full grown, lest Ifabi steal their brains.
2: Uri Rati Tulia! Nidini is sick from his wound. He speaks of the ceremony. Is the white man's medicine good, Malini?
4: It has a devil in it that burns.
0: Yeah, this is a clean bullet hole through the flesh. Didn't touch the bone. You know, it looks uncommonly like a Winchester. What man's gun did this, Malini?
4: The white man should know. Malini was standing in the mouth of the cave when his gun spoke.
1: Father, you remember? The leopard.
0: Yes. Yes, of course, but...
3: Good heavens.
0: Give me a bandage, Lorna. Don't stand there looking like... No. A wider one. Yeah, that's better. Good thing this wound is fairly clean. Where's Nguru?
1: He slipped out just now.
2: The great black warrior is talking with his devils in the forest. He has a devil that shines when he speaks.
0: Mm. Yeah, that ought to fix you, Malini. Return tomorrow when the sun is 3 hours old. The medicine will grow weak. I will make it strong again.
4: The white man's gun will speak at no more, leopard.
0: No, that is...
4: They will not attack. Malini will make Ndoa.
0: Oh, Fabi.
2: Yes, white man.
0: What do the people say to our coming?
2: They look upon you as sacred, seeing that I, Fabi, brought you out of nowhere.
0: Well, that's that. Well, we've got some time to think. I'm sorry I was so abrupt just now, Lorna. Only we mustn't let these happenings get into our brains. Same thing applies to you, Jack.
3: Yes, sir, I know.
0: You remember what I told you quite some time ago. Accept Africa, and Africa will accept you. Many men have gone mad because their ego has been turned upside down, inside out, by witnessing such things, inexplicable things, as we've seen tonight.
1: Yes, but Father...
0: I know, the whole thing is preposterous to us. Let's discuss these happenings as cold facts. You feel up to it, Jack?
3: Yes, I feel as good as ever.
0: All right, then. In the first place, we know that this place was prepared for us. We saw no one except leopards on the way here. Cats were everywhere. Now, what did you notice about the woman, Ifabi, when she was apparently changed into a leopard?
3: Well, she was put into that coffin-like box, and the witch doctor put the cover on it.
1: Then those leopard men carried the box to the fire.
0: Now, just a minute. The box was left lying there for a few minutes before they picked it up.
1: Yes, they performed some rites around it.
0: Good. Then they picked it up and took it to the fire and with a long stick shoved it into the fire.
1: Yes.
0: Well, go on, what'd you see next?
3: Well, a leopard screamed and jumped out of the fire.
0: Yeah. All right. The next part is very vivid and yet decidedly muddled. The beast came straight to where we were hiding and stopped looking at us.
5: Jack?
0: When it started walking toward you, making that purring noise, what do you remember? What impressions did you get?
3: Her eyes, they seemed to... Oh, it's all so idiotic, sir. They were yellow and slanting, and yet they...
0: Yet they were the eyes of a woman.
3: Yes.
0: Well, that's enough for the present. Come on, Lorna. I'll roll along to your hut with you. Let's get some rest.
1: All right, Father. Good night, Jack.
3: Good night, dear. You won't have to worry, I guess. Nguru will camp on your doorstep tonight.
1: I hope he does. I'll feel safer. Good night.
3: Good night, dear.
1: The moon's still bright. Somehow I... Father.
0: Hmm?
1: Look. That leopard. Sitting looking at us. Those yellow eyes. It's that woman.
0: Look out! It's going to spring. Oh.
6: What has a hazelnut in every bite?
7: Sorry.
6: And thick milk chocolate for your delight.
7: Sorry.
6: Nougat and caramel golden light.
7: Sorry.
6: And don't forget the hazelnut in every bite. And again. What has a hazelnut in every bite?
7: Sorry.
6: Thick milk chocolate for your delight.
7: Sorry.
6: Nougat and caramel golden light. And don't forget the hazelnut in every bite.
7: Sorry.
6: Will you have the polo, dear Liza, dear Liza? Will you have the polo, dear Liza, polo?
8: How very kind of you, dear Henry. I most certainly will. I'll have three or four or maybe more.
6: But you take the old tube.
8: Because they happen to be my tube of polo, dear Henry. Have one. Mm.
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1: Hold it. 15 seconds from now, you'll see the picture he just took. 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With a Polaroid Land camera, you get bright, sharp pictures in 15 seconds. 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It's that easy. Is there any better way to get pictures of the family?
2: Once upon a time there was an engineer.
3: Choo-choo Charlie was his name, we hear.
2: He had an engine and he sure had fun. He used good and plenty candy to make his train run.
4: Charlie says, love my good and plenty. Charlie says, really ring the bell. Charlie says, love my good and plenty. Don't know any other candy that I love so well.
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6: Boys and girls, your attention, please. 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Impervious to bullets. Up in the sky. Look, it's a giant bird.
4: It's a plane.
6: It's Superman. And now, Superman. A being no larger than an ordinary man, but possessed of powers and abilities never before realized on Earth. Able to leap into the air an eighth of a mile at a single bound. Hurdle a 20-story building with ease. Race a high-powered bullet to its target. Lift tremendous weights and rend solid steel in his bare hands as though it were paper. Superman, a strange visitor from a distant planet. Champion of the oppressed. Physical marvel extraordinary who has sworn to devote his existence on Earth to helping those in need. As our story begins, we ask you to come with us on a far journey. A journey that takes us millions of miles from the Earth, where the planet Krypton burns like a green star in the endless heavens. Here, civilization is far advanced. It has brought forth a race of supermen, men and women like ourselves, but advanced to the absolute peak of human perfection. As we near Krypton, we see high walls and gleaming turrets. We approach the magnificent Temple of Wisdom, and there in a great hall, Jor-El, Krypton's foremost man of science, is about to address a meeting of the planet's governing council.
7: Attention! Attention, gentlemen! Jor-El speaks. Members of the council, I have completed my solar calculations, and much as I dread uttering these words, I have come to the conclusion Krypton is doomed.
8: I hear him right.
7: Gentlemen! Gentlemen! Gentlemen, hear him out. These internal quakes we've been experiencing, these volcanic eruptions, tidal waves, gas escaping from giant craters, all point to only one thing, gentlemen. Krypton is utterly and finally doomed.
8: Why, the man is
7: bad. One moment, gentlemen. One moment. There is no cause for anxiety. I am certain Jor-El has made a mistake. True, we have had a few minor quakes and eruptions, but nothing very serious. There must be some error in your calculations, Jor-El.
9: No, there is no error, Ozan. I only wish there were. The sun is gradually drawing Krypton closer to it. Within a month, possibly only a week, the gravitational pull will be so tremendous that Krypton will not be able to weather the strain. And then our planet will explode like a giant bubble, destroying every living thing on it.
7: Gentlemen, assuming for the moment, Jor-El, that what you say is true, how are we to avoid it? What can we do to stop it?
9: There is only one way. As you all know, I have been working on a spaceship designed for interplanetary travel. With time and united effort, we might transport the entire population of Krypton to another world.
10: Impossible. Where would we go?
9: To the Earth. My studies tell me the atmosphere of the Earth is very nearly the same as our own.
10: You have been working too hard, Jor-El. You need a rest. Believe me, we have the utmost respect for your knowledge and integrity. But this is carrying it too far. Planets as large as Krypton do not explode, Jor-El.
9: Wait! Do you hear that, gentlemen? It's the forewarning of doom. Every moment is precious now. Clicks like that are sounding the death knell of Krypton. It will happen, gentlemen, and happen soon. When the last great eruption comes...
10: When it comes, Jor-El, it shall find all of us ready. If Krypton is to die, we shall die with it. The parting would be much too severe.
9: Farewell. You have the new light, Rodan, and you members of the council. I have no time to laugh. My wife, Lara, and my infant son are dear to me. It is not my wish to stand by and see them destroyed. Laugh, all of you. But a time will come, and that time is perhaps very close at hand, when you will wish you had heeded the words of Jor-El. Now you think me a fool. But remember what I have said, gentlemen, when Krypton is shattered into 1,000,000,000 stars, when the glorious civilization we have built is no more, when you and your families are swept from the face of Krypton like dust.
10: Order, gentlemen. Order. You have heard Jor-El speak. Is it your wish that we devote time and money to the building of spaceships for the transportation of Krypton's population to another planet?
11: No!
10: I am sorry, Jor-El. The Council has spoken.
9: Yes, and signed the death warrants of every living thing on Krypton. Well, I have done my best to convince you. Now all that remains for me is to proceed with my own means of salvation. My own spaceship to save the lives of those near and dear to me. As for the rest of you, may the gods have mercy on your souls.
12: Lara, I didn't see you.
13: I came out to take the air on the terrace. It's been terribly hot all day. Is that because we're being drawn to the sun, Jor-El?
12: Yes.
13: What did the council have to say about that?
12: I didn't mention it.
13: Is the model of your spaceship almost finished?
12: Yes, yes, I just drove the last rivet. How does it look?
13: Splendid. But will it work?
12: That remains to be seen. If it does work, I shall immediately begin construction of another just like it, only much larger. One big enough to carry all three of us to another world.
13: Jor-El, when will that be? Every moment that we spend waiting and wondering...
12: Yes, I know, Lara. It's been hard on all of us, and particularly hard on you. How is the boy?
13: Sleeping, Jor-El. That quake this afternoon frightened him. But he's all right now. Can't you come in and look at him? You scarcely see him these days, what with working all hours on the spaceship model.
12: It can't be helped, dear. I'm racing against time. Right now, I'm anxious to know whether the model will behave as I hope.
13: How does it operate?
12: Very simply. When all is ready, I throw this switch. That closes the circuit, and electric energy builds up pressure in the atomic generators. Then, at the final moment, the pressure forces the ship from its carrier and speeds it on its way.
13: But where does it go?
12: Wherever it's pointed. This one I'm directing to the planet Earth.
13: Earth? What is that, Jor-El?
12: A planet smaller than our own, situated on the other side of the sun. It's inhabited by a race of people similar to ourselves.
13: Like ourselves?
12: Well, only partly, of course, my dear. They're about the same size, but nowhere nearly as developed. Very weak and helpless, and with all their faculties extremely limited.
13: How do you mean?
12: Well, I haven't time to go into detailed explanation now, Lara, but it's something like this. You know how far you step when you want to go somewhere?
13: Practically as far as I want. Why, one step takes me to Brasa's house near the fountain.
12: Exactly. Well, down where I'm sending this spaceship, it's quite different. An Earthman steps only 3 feet at a time at most, and everything else is in proportion.
13: And that's where we're going? Oh, how dreadful.
12: My dear, which would you rather do? Go to Earth and live, or stay on Krypton and die?
13: I'll do anything you say, Jor-El, anything. It doesn't matter to me whether we live or die as long as we're together. It's only the boy I worry about.
12: Yes, I know. Oh, Lara, darling, don't worry. He'll be saved.
13: When are you testing the spaceship model?
12: In the morning. Just as dawn breaks, I'll send it on its way, watching its flight through a high-powered telescope to see whether it lands safely on Earth.
13: Is Earth the only planet place we can go to, Jor-El?
12: We couldn't breathe on any other planet but the Earth. It happens to have an atmosphere similar to Krypton's.
13: I suppose you know best, Jor-El. Are you coming in? It seems to have gotten oppressively hot.
12: Yes, it has. I wonder... Lara, do you hear that?
13: Yes, Jor-El. What is it?
12: Subterranean explosions. Do you feel the ground trembling?
13: Yes, I do. Jor-El, do you think...
12: Lara, I'm afraid it's come. Where is the boy, Kal-El?
13: What do you mean?
12: Get him quickly. This is the end.
13: Jor-El, what can we do?
12: Nothing. I'm not ready. Oh, what a fool I've been to delay.
13: It isn't your fault, Jor-El. You did all you could.
12: If only this model were large enough, we could take a chance.
13: Jor-El, would it carry one of us safely to Earth?
12: Oh, I think so, but... Lara, where are you going? Stay here with me.
13: I'm getting Kal-El. If one of us can be saved, Jor-El, it should be the boy.
12: No, Lara, come back. If one must go, it should be you. Lara, I said come back. Come back.
13: Here he is, Jor-El. Still asleep. Goodbye, Kal-El.
12: Please, Lara.
13: No, Jor-El, listen to me. We both stay here. Kal-El goes in the spaceship. If there is a chance, Jor-El, at one little chance I wanted for my son.
12: Maybe you're right, Lara.
13: Jor-El, look. The sky. It's fiery red. The mountain. Look, the mountains are falling in. Jor-El, what's happening?
12: The end of Krypton, Lara. Just as I foretold. This is the last great quake.
13: Jor-El... Listen, explosion.
12: Here, quick, give me the boy.
13: Kal-El. What are you doing, Jor-El?
12: Opening the door, putting him inside.
13: Jor-El, the house is swaying. It's breaking apart. Look, Jor-El.
12: There, he's safe inside. Now for the switch. Stand back, Lara.
13: Oh, Jor-El, will he reach the earth?
12: Only the gods know. But there's a chance, the only chance. Stand back now, Lara. I'm going to throw the switch.
13: Jor-El, it's getting dark. I can't see. What happened?
12: Fire. Smoke from the center of the planet. Not much time now.
13: Hold me, Jor-El. Has the spaceship gone?
12: No, not yet. Waiting for pressure. We may have been too late. If it doesn't work up soon, wait. Lara, it's off. It's on its way.
13: Jor-El, where are you?
12: Here beside you, Lara. Listen, can you hear me? Our boy, Kal-El. Our son, Lara. He's on his way. On his way to Earth.
13: Kal-El! Kal-El!
6: So the tiny rocket ship roars into the uncharted heavens as the mighty planet of Krypton explodes into millions of glowing fragments, glittering stars to remain forever in the night sky. Jor-El and Lara, devoted parents of the tiny boy, perish in the giant quake that destroys Krypton. But what of the rocket ship? Does it reach the Earth? Does it find its mark in all the far-flung darkness of space? Remember, don't miss the next installment of Superman.
12: Up in the sky, look! The sun is burning!
13: It's a plane!
12: It's Superman!
6: Superman is a copyrighted feature appearing in Action Comics magazine.
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1: Pie catcher. A series of true stories of the unceasing search for enemy spies in wartime, based on the memoirs of Lieutenant Colonel Oreste Pinto of the Allied Counterintelligence Service. This week's story is entitled Spitfire Johnny. The part of Colonel Pinto is played by Bernard Archer.
2: In May 1945, the war was over, but there was still a great deal of work to be done. In the general confusion of the liberation, collaborators had gone into hiding and had to be traced. Traitors had to be examined. And in the areas which suffered harshly under the Germans, there were accusations and denunciations that had to be investigated. But one of the brighter moments came with an invitation to attend a special investigation. The leaders of the Dutch resistance movement were meeting to agree a list of resistance workers whose names should be put forward for a decoration or for a award. It was held in a small coffee house. It was a crowded meeting, and they were interesting companions. At the top table, there was Johan Bloot, looking like a professor, but he was, in fact, one of the most cunning guerrilla fighters of the war. And Jan Ritter, big and burly. With his bare hands, he'd killed a dozen German sentries. And Van Dorn, one of the most successful saboteurs in Europe. Van Dorn was putting forward the names for approval.
3: Holden of Nijmegen.
4: Oh, yes. Yes.
3: Holden. Van Halk of Utrecht, a posthumous award.
4: Yes, yes, yes. Yes.
3: Van Halk, posthumous. Harling of Lochem.
5: Yes. Harling, yes. Yes, indeed.
3: Harling. Spitfire Johnny of Zutphen, a posthumous award.
4: Agreed.
6: Gentlemen, gentlemen. An award, yes, but not posthumous. Spitfire Johnny is not dead.
4: Not dead. With respects, my dear Bloat, he is dead. I saw his grave.
6: When?
4: 2 months ago, on a farm not far from Zutphen.
6: Oh, he was seen 3 weeks ago walking in the street.
3: Gentlemen. Oh, Colonel Pinto, perhaps you can help us in this matter.
2: Yes, if I can.
3: If an award is made, we must find Johnny. If he is dead, as some people say, we must trace his family.
2: Well, who was Spitfire Johnny?
6: Is Colonel, not was.
3: He was Colonel, or is. An Englishman who fought here with the resistance. He was a resistance leader in the area of Zutphen.
2: When was this?
3: In the past year. He was an English pilot. His Spitfire was shot down near Zutphen more than a year ago. He stayed to fight for the resistance. And then to lead the resistance.
4: Six more like him, Colonel. We wouldn't have needed the second
6: friend. Oh, that's true.
4: He was killed 2 months ago.
6: Oh, with respect, my dear Ritt.
4: I have respect, my dear Bloat. I have respect for facts, but not for rumors. Oh. I'm just as sad as you are, but I don't listen when a friend of a friend says he saw him. I saw his grave, and I saw it with my own two eyes.
6: With Johnny, a grave is not evidence. Anyone can dig a hole and put up a headboard. It was the kind of trick he liked to play.
3: Colonel, as you see, we would like your help.
2: What was Spitfire Johnny's name, his real name?
3: We had no real names in the resistance, Colonel. We had our families to consider. We did not give our names. And to us, he was just Johnny. And everyone knew of Spitfire Johnny.
2: If you think he's dead, how did he die?
3: Oh, our friend Ritter here can tell you.
4: Oh, 2 months ago, Colonel, the government asked the resistance to hand back all arms and explosives. Johnny had explosives buried at his farm. Some of it was pretty old stuff. Some of it captured German stuff. He was digging it out when it blew up.
3: Perhaps you can help us to find his name, Colonel.
2: Yes, it shouldn't be difficult if you can tell me about him. When was he shot down?
6: In January of last year. His Spitfire, when it was hit. He glided to Apeldoorn and crashed there. He destroyed his Spitfire and went to a farm some miles away at Sutton. He was wounded. But the girl at the farm nursed him and hid him. I think he must have liked her, because he stayed at the farm to fight.
4: Oh, there was more than that, Colonel. There was another reason. He was wounded in the face, and there was no doctor, so he was scarred and wouldn't go home. He stayed to take it out of the Germans.
2: He stayed to fight. What sort of things did he do?
4: Oh, Johnny? No. Everything. He attacked convoys, he attacked trains, he even attacked a German headquarters.
6: Oh, he
4: was a fighter pilot, you understand. He'd never stay still, always planning, always attacking.
6: Always.
2: If you don't know his name, can you describe him?
4: Well, he was young, 21, 22, 5 foot 8, slim.
6: And he had a blue silk scarf with white spots. He always wore it. You always knew Johnny when you were on a raid.
2: His plane was shot down in January. Do you know the date?
6: Not exactly, but late in January.
4: Between Zutphen and Appledore.
2: Well, I'll check with the RAF. It shouldn't be difficult.
6: Thank you, Colonel. We'd be very grateful.
7: Yes,
6: indeed. And remember, Colonel, he always had his own reasons for doing things. And he is alive.
2: It seemed to me that Spitfire Johnny shouldn't be too difficult to trace. There was an RAF unit already in the area, tracing graves and missing men, and I decided to see the squadron leader who was in charge of it.
8: Good morning. Good morning, Colonel. Do come in.
9: My name's Carey.
2: How do you do?
9: Hey, what's the buzz? Have we done something wrong?
2: No, nothing like that. No, I want your help. You're in the area tracing shot-down pilots.
9: Yes, and bomber crews. Mainly we're tracing Dutch families who helped them, thanking them officially and all that, seeing if we can help them. Pull up a chair.
2: Oh, thank you. Have you come across a pilot called Spitfire Johnny?
9: Spitfire Johnny? Sounds like a line shoot. What's he done?
2: Well, the story is that he was shot down in Holland and stayed to fight with the resistance. Well, the resistance leaders would like to put him in for a decoration. As a Spitfire pilot, shot down over Hilversum in January of 44, crashed near Zutphen.
9: Zutphen? Now, that's near the German border.
2: Yes, quite near. To be exact, he crashed between Zutphen and Appledore.
9: At what date in January?
2: No date, but late in January.
9: Well, that shouldn't be difficult. A fighter plane. Are they sure it was a Spitfire? On the continent, they called all fighters Spitfires. Do they know his name? Any ideas?
2: Well, possibly John. John something. They call him Johnny.
9: Spitfire Johnny.
2: They say he was a great resistance fighter. But this is the point. Some say he's dead, that he was killed 2 months ago and is buried on a farm at Zutphen. Others claim that he's still alive and has just, well, decided to disappear. Now, if he has just disappeared, where's he likely to be?
9: Shot down in January 44. That's 18 months back pay to collect. Well, I'd say he's rejoined his unit, wouldn't you? 18 months' money.
2: That sounds like it. Can you check?
9: That's not quite my pigeon, but it's near enough. I'll get out a signal to the Air Ministry. One way or the other, they'll sort it out.
2: Right. Well, when you trace him, would you let me know? I'll pass it on to the Resistance. They're very keen that he should be honored.
9: All right, Colonel. And if you find he is around, let me know. Is there a girl in the case?
2: They say there is.
9: Well, there would be. Well, I'll let you know.
2: Oh, thank you. Goodbye.
9: Goodbye, Colonel.
2: There was no news for several days. And then my two friends of the resistance, Johan Bloot and Jan Ritter, came to see me.
4: Well, Colonel, have you news of Johnny yet?
2: No, not yet. I've seen the RAF people. We should have his name in a few days.
6: Good. Thank you, Colonel.
2: Well, they think he may have rejoined his unit. By the way, has he been seen again?
6: No, but I have the feeling there's something strange about this whole affair.
2: Yes. Yes, I share your feelings, Bloot. And when we know a little more, I want to go to the farm at Zutphen.
6: Johnny was never careless, Colonel. He would never be careless with explosives. He never was. Anyone who knew him will tell you this.
2: Do you agree, Ritter?
4: Yes, I agree.
2: But there is something odd about this.
6: Oh, yes.
2: You say you knew him, but did you ever meet him?
6: Meet him?
2: Yes. Like this, sitting around the table.
6: Well, no, but this didn't happen in the resistance. Oh, sometimes we join together for raids. I've been on many raids with Johnny, so has Ritter.
4: This is so. What is it you want to know, Colonel?
2: I want to meet someone who knew him well. Someone who sat with him. Someone who'd recognize him. Someone who can identify him without doubt.
4: Ah, Harling. You must see Harling. He'll do this. Harling was the leader of the resistance in the north. They work together all the time. See, Harling.
2: Well, where can I find him?
4: At Lockham. He has a farm there. It's just a few miles to the east of Zutphen.
6: And there is Annie.
2: Oh, Annie?
6: Annie Dyker.
4: Annie Dykers looks after his grave.
2: Well, I'll see Harling and the girl. And as soon as I have Johnny's name, I'll let you know. Oh, excuse me. Yes, who is it?
10: He's wanted me to carry to see you, sir.
2: Is he here?
10: Yes, sir. He's waiting now.
2: Oh, show him in. Well, that's a bit of luck.
4: Well, what's that, Colonel?
2: Well, the RAF may have traced your friend. We'll know in a minute.
4: Oh, ah, wonderful. Wonderful.
11: Pardon me to carry, sir.
2: Come in. Good morning, Carey. I'd like you to meet two friends of mine, Johan Bloot and Jan Ritter, both leaders of the Dutch resistance. Squadron Leader Carey.
6: Glad to meet you, sir.
9: How do you do?
2: Any news?
9: Well, we've identified him, but he hasn't rejoined his unit.
7: I've had a signal from Air Ministry. If you like, I'll read it to your friends.
2: Yes, please do.
7: Personal to carrier stop. Flying Officer John Bruce, 721 Squadron, reported missing believed prisoner of war following daylight mission Bussum-Hilversum area, 22nd of January, 1944, stop. Status now altered, missing believed killed in action. There's no trace this officer liberated Stalaglum.
2: Liberated Stalaglum.
7: Yeah, typical RAF stuff. It means we checked all the RAF types who were held in prison camps, and he's not among them. It goes on. Grateful any information you can supply in course of duties, stop. No other officer missing, same area, same time, end. That's the lot.
4: What was his name again, sir?
7: Flying Officer John Bruce, if it's the same man.
6: It is the same man, sir, and I don't think he is dead.
7: At any rate, his family think he is, and we'd like to know.
2: Well, in that case, I'm going up to Zutphen.
4: Yeah, but don't forget, Colonel. See Harling. See Harling first.
2: Harling's farm was at Lockham, a little deserted farm hidden in a grove of trees. Mr. Harling?
11: Yes, sir?
2: My name's Pinto. I'm pleased to meet you, Mr. Harling.
11: How do you do?
2: Two of your friends at Eindhoven said I should come to see you, Jan Ritter and Johann Bloch.
11: You're welcome, sir. Come in.
2: Thank you very much.
11: Quiet, sir. Quiet. And how are my old comrades?
2: Well, they're very well. They send their regards to you. I'm making inquiries about a British fighter pilot who crashed in this area. He was known as Spitfire Johnny.
11: Spitfire Johnny? Of course, sir. By recommending him for an honor.
2: Posthumous?
11: Unfortunately, posthumous. Oh, it was a great pity. What is it you want to know, sir? What can I tell you about him?
2: Whatever you know.
11: Oh, please sit down, sir.
2: Oh, thank you.
11: Well, it's one day in January last year. One afternoon, his plane is hit near Hilversum, and we see him glide over here and crash near Appledorn. He's injured, but he first stays to burn his plane. Now, this is most like him, for he's very brave. And then he hides. And when it's dark, he makes his way to a farm on the Appledorn Road. They take him in and hide him.
2: This is Annie Dyker's farm.
11: Yes. You know of her?
2: Yes.
11: I know that his Spitfire has crashed, but I don't know that the pilot is safe until next morning. Annie comes to me to tell me that he's at her farm, that he's injured, but not seriously, and can I arrange to get him out on the escape route? I ask if she needs bandages or medicine, but she says she has enough. Her father had been ill before he died, and they still had these things at the farm. Now, this is good, because we can't move too freely, for the Germans are now searching for him.
2: Did they make a thorough search?
11: They always did.
2: Hmm. Was Annie Dyker's in the resistance?
11: Not at the time.
2: Why not?
11: Oh, I know that in the South they had girls as couriers. It was not like that here. We were not so active. But it was different when Johnny came. Then we fought the Germans. He'd never be still. Always attacking them, ambushing them, blowing up convoys. And the railway line, oh, he wouldn't leave that alone. And always, he wore his flying helmet and his spotted scarf, carrying on his own battle with the Germans.
2: In these raids, you were with him?
11: Hmm? Oh, of course. He was now the leader, but I was with him.
2: And Annie?
11: Oh, she was always near him. She was his interpreter.
2: Hmm. Was there something else between them?
11: You mean, was Johnny in love with her? Oh, I think they were to be married when the fighting was over. Well, is there anything more I need to tell you, Colonel, before we put his name forward for an honor?
2: No. No, it's quite clear that you had a wonderful leader. An award is well deserved.
11: Yes, it's a pity he didn't live to get it. But his people will be proud.
2: Yes. The Dyker's farm is on the Appledorn Road, isn't it?
11: Yes. Just on the other side of the town.
2: Oh, thank you, Mr. Harling.
11: You'll know it easily by the model Spitfire at the gate.
2: I found the Dyker's farm easily enough. On the gate, a homemade model of a Spitfire. It was a well-kept, neat farmhouse, and as I walked up the farm track, a young girl was standing outside the barn. She was about 20 or 21. She hadn't yet noticed my approach. She was calling her brother. Miss Dykers? Annie Dykers?
12: Yes?
2: Oh, my name is Pinter. I wonder if you could help me. The resistance leaders at The Hague are recommending a pilot called Spitfire Johnny for an award. May I ask you a few questions?
12: Oh, excuse me. Jan?
13: Yes, Annie?
12: The colonel's come about Johnny. Oh, this is my brother Jan, Colonel...
2: Pinter. How are you, Jan?
13: I'm well, thank you. You've come about Johnny?
2: Yes, the resistance leaders are recommending that he should be honored for his work, and they say that you knew him better than anyone.
12: You've come to see his grave?
2: Yes. But first, I'd like to talk to you both. I'm told that you run the farm yourselves and that you're orphans.
12: My mother died after Jan was born. My father died 3 years ago.
2: And you ran this farm alone until Johnny came?
12: Yes.
2: Will you tell me how he came?
12: Yes. Will you come into the house?
2: Thank you. Oh, thank you very much. Cigarette?
12: Thank you.
2: Yeah?
13: No, thank you.
12: Thank you.
2: Now, what can you tell me?
12: Well, Johnny came here one night, in January last year, just when it was getting dark. We were inside the house, and I heard a noise by the barn. It didn't pay to be inquisitive at that time.
2: Oh, why not?
12: The resistance had work to do at night which shouldn't be known about. And German soldiers came to a farm at night. Our door was locked, so we just listened. And then I heard the noise again. And then there was no noise. So I unlocked the door and came out. And Johnny was lying there. I went to him and saw that he was a pilot, an English pilot. And that his face was covered in blood. I called to Jan and we took him inside and locked the door. His face was bleeding and his trouser leg was wet with blood. I dressed his wounds. And when he was conscious for a little time, I told him that he was safe. That we would hide him. And we put him in Jan's bed. I sat all night with him. And when he could talk, I told him we would never give him away to the Germans. And when he was well, we'd get him back to England. In the morning, I went to Harling's farm.
2: He was the leader of the resistance here?
12: Yes.
2: Were you in the resistance?
12: No.
2: Why not?
12: They had no work for a girl. And they said Jan was too young. But I went to Harling in the morning, and I told him that we had the pilot on our farm, and that we would hide him here. I asked Harling if he would see that Johnny got back to England when he was well. He said I must be very careful because the Germans were already searching for him.
2: Did they search your farm?
12: Yes. But I'd seen them first. Johnny was well hidden.
2: Did Harling try to get him out?
12: He had no chance. From the moment Johnny was getting well, he'd started giving orders. That was his way. Asking about everything. Wanted to know what was happening.
2: Did you have a doctor for him?
12: Oh, well, the resistance here was not so strong. There was no doctor I could go to. I looked after him.
2: I'm told that his face was scarred. Badly?
12: No, not badly. But he thought it was.
2: Did you?
12: No.
2: But this is why he stayed.
12: Perhaps. Well, he wanted to pay off the Germans for what they'd done to him. Even when he was getting well, he was asking for maps. And asking me to find where the Germans were, and making marks on the map. And sending me to the resistance to ask them to find out this and that, and to bring reports back.
2: Were you in love with him?
12: Does this matter to you?
2: Did you know his real name?
12: Would you like to see Johnny's grave?
2: Yes, please.
12: Jan, we're going over to the field.
13: Yes, ma'am.
2: We walked over to the field. On the way, we passed a small outhouse which had clearly been burned and blasted by an explosion. In the corner of a nearby field was the grave. A little bunch of fresh field flowers told me that Annie had tended it that morning. It was also clear that she did know the pilot's name. The wooden cross had the inscription, Pilot Officer John Bruce, Spitfire Johnny, killed May the 22nd, 1945. On the column of the cross, the red, white, and blue roundels of the RAF, and under it, Per Ardua ad Astra. You did know his real name, Annie?
12: Yes. I have his papers at the house. Do you want them?
2: Yes. He was a pilot. The RAF will want his papers. You've kept his grave well, Arnie, but they'll want him buried with the others who died in Holland.
12: No, they can't.
2: His parents may want him buried at home.
12: But his parents can come here. They'll be welcome here whenever they want to come. Johnny wanted to stay here. He was happy here.
2: Was he, Annie?
12: Please, come back to the house.
2: As we returned to the farmhouse, Annie walked ahead, hurt and surprised. I followed her into the kitchen, where she began immediately to search through the drawers of a huge, old-fashioned sideboard.
12: This is what Johnny left. This is his wallet. His papers are inside.
2: Thank you.
12: This is his flying helmet and his scarf. He always wore them. I would have buried them with him, but I wanted to keep them.
2: Yes, I understand.
12: Will they come for Johnny?
2: Well, I think so.
12: But why can't they leave him here? Johnny's parents can come to see him. I'll look after his grave. He buried him where his fighting ended.
2: Did you, Annie? Didn't his fighting end in a field near Appledorn when he burned his plane?
12: He died here.
2: Yes. But you should change the date on his grave to January the 22nd, 1944. Or did he die the next day, January the 23rd? Only you know that. I'm sorry, Annie. I want to tell you something, and I want you to call Jan.
12: Yes. Jan?
14: Yes, Annie?
2: Jan, I want to tell you and your sister a story.
14: Yes?
2: Let's say I'm guessing, but what I see is a girl and a boy. The resistance wouldn't have the girl, and the boy was too young, so they wouldn't have him either. And one day, a plane is shot down. And that night, the pilot comes to their farm. He's injured, and they hide him. Well, now the resistance will have to listen to them, because they will save him and look after him and see him to the escape route. In the morning, the girl goes to the resistance and tells them, and they accept her. But when she returns, the pilot is too badly wounded to survive. Oh, they do their best, but he dies. Well, now what? With his death, a legend is born. The girl goes back to the resistance, who have been too quiet, and tells them that they must do this and do that because the pilot says so, because Spitfire Johnny says so. And he doesn't speak Dutch, so they must take her word for it. And they send men here to meet at the farm at night, go on raids, successful raids. And the local resistance is now active. But no one ever meets Spitfire Johnny, not even Harley. He saw him wearing this helmet and scarf, but never spoke to him. Not even the leaders from Eindhoven who came to join the raids. They saw him, but they never spoke to him.
14: But he worked here, on our farm.
2: But his scars were so bad that he didn't want anyone to see him,
14: Yes.
2: And all they ever saw was a man who wore this helmet to hide his scars, and this scarf, quite clearly an English pilot. And a girl who translated his orders. But they were her own orders. Inspiring, clever, and brave. But her own. Isn't that so?
12: But if they come to take Johnny...
2: Well, if they do, what will they find? That he died 2 months ago or 18 months ago? You see, he was a pilot, and they must know when he died. Annie, just take the date off his grave. I can get the true date to London from Eindhoven. And no one here need know. I must take his papers. But, Jan, it was you who wore the helmet and the scarf and carried out Annie's orders. So, would you like to have them?
14: Please.
2: Thank you, Jan. And thank you, Annie. I'll tell the RAF what happened to Johnny, and no one here need ever know the truth, unless you tell them.

Many women fought bravely in the resistance, but Annie Dykov gave her credit to a man whose life she tried to save and created the legend of Spitfire Johnny.

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0: pursuit. A criminal strikes and fades quickly back into the shadows of his own dark world. And then the man from Scotland Yard, the famous Inspector Peter Black, and the dangerous, relentless pursuit. When man hunts man. In just a moment, tonight's story.
1: Because ordinary laxatives act only in your lower digestive tract, they cannot relieve the acid stomach upset that often accompanies irregularity. Thus, they're only half effective. For relief that's fully effective, you need a laxative that also acts in your stomach. And that means Haley's MO. It provides thorough relief because it works in two places instead of only one. Therefore, it makes you feel better. Infinitely better than ordinary preparations. Try Haley's MO. It's the best laxative ever made.
0: Now, with Ben Wright starred as the famous Inspector Peter Black of Scotland Yard, we bring you tonight's story, Pursuit and the Asiatic Killer.

0: Any change, Dr. Reed?
1: No, Inspector. None at all.
0: I've just been talking to the wife. She thinks you should take him to a hospital.
1: How can I? Touch and go. I'd be afraid to move him.
0: She wants to come in.
1: No, not now. Too weak. Even the slightest excitement might... Nurse, give me another hypodermic, please.
2: Yes, Doctor. Here you are, Doctor.
1: Thank you.
0: Do you think he was in his right mind?
1: About saying he was poisoned? From the looks of it, I'd say so.
0: It's not a natural illness, then. The heart...
1: Definitely not. The man suddenly falls ill, claims he's been poisoned. You've seen the symptoms before. Look at him now.
0: Yes.
1: Well? Nurse, tell Mrs. Callender to come in.
3: Better, isn't he? He's all right. James? James?
1: He can't hear you, Mrs. Callender. I'm afraid.
3: James. James! Doctor. Doctor, do something.
1: I'm sorry.
3: No. No, don't say that. No, he's all right. James! Oh, James!
0: James Callender died at 3:02 in the morning. He had been stricken sometime before midnight. Before going into a coma, he insisted that someone had poisoned him and that his wife knew who had done it. And then he didn't wake up again. It was only a few hours later that Detective Sergeant Moffitt telephoned the autopsy report to my office. It was 10:00, a Tuesday morning.
4: Autopsy report, sir.
0: All right, let's have it, Moffitt.
4: The doctor was wrong. It wasn't poison.
0: Oh?
4: No, sir. The man died of Asiatic cholera.

0: A good deal of your personal charm and attractiveness is the result of a lovely, winning smile. 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
1: Asiatic cholera, one of the most severe and fatal diseases known to man. It had killed James Callender, and in his agony he had cried out against a poisoner. If this was true, that a murderer had used cholera germs to commit his crime, then Scotland Yard was searching for a lunatic in possession of a weapon as deadly, if not more so, than the atomic bomb. I took the case to Commissioner Harkness.
2: Devilish serious, isn't it?
1: I know, sir.
2: Of course. Man may have been raving.
1: Well, I thought of that.
2: But cholera... Good Lord, if something like that got loose again...
1: Oh, before we go any further, sir, it might be an idea to phone the Ministry of Health. There may have been a few other cases.
2: Good, good. Chief Medical Officer, what's his name?
1: Oh, Sir Conrad Devon?
2: Right. Hello, Standard. Get me Sir Conrad Devon at the Ministry of Health, would you?
3: Right.
2: I don't like this. Oh. I don't like it at all. You know anything about the dead man?
1: No, sir. No, I told you

0: haven't been back yet because I wanted to wait for the autopsy report.
1: Yes, quite right, quite right. What was that he said about his wife knowing?
0: Well, that was just before he became unconscious. He was whispering, "My wife knows. Myra knows. Ask her." That was all he said. He didn't speak after that.
1: We haven't had a case of this sort for nearly pretty grim, if it's true, you know.
0: Yes, sir.
1: I'll have Sir Conrad send over a Ministry of Health man. And for heaven's sake, Black, don't let this get out to the newspaper.
0: Well, no, we won't, sir. At 1 o'clock, the truth of the matter was settled. The Ministry of Health biologist, as well as our own people, put the lid on it. They made several tests, and the results of each told us that James Callender had died of Asiatic cholera. Now it was my job to find out how. I went back to question the bereaved wife. The blinds of the house were drawn, and although the sun was shining brilliantly in the street, the sitting room was somber with the air of death.
2: I don't know what I can tell you. I don't know what I can say.
0: Your husband thought he had been poisoned.
2: But why? No one would...
0: Well, he also said that you knew who had done it.
2: How could I know such a thing? How could I?
0: Well, that's what I should like to know. Do you?
2: No. Unless...
0: But go on.
2: Well, I remember when he first became ill. He had terrible cramps. He said he thought he must have eaten something that poisoned him.
0: Mm-hmm.
2: He was in pain, but I don't think he was very worried at the time. Perhaps that's what he meant when he said that I knew.
0: I see. Well, Mrs. Callender, can you think of anyone who might want to hurt him?
2: No.
0: Yeah, according to your doctor's report, Mr. Callender complained of feeling ill the day before he died.
2: Yes, but he didn't think it was serious. Not poison. It couldn't have been that. Why don't you tell me the truth? How did he die?
0: I'm afraid I can't tell you that just now, Mrs. Callender.
2: You think he was murdered?
0: No, we're not certain. We're trying to find out.
2: Because he said that someone had poisoned him?
0: Yes, and because he said that you knew the person.
2: But I don't. There couldn't be anybody. We're not the sort of people who have enemies.
0: I see. Now, what did your husband do, Mrs. Callender?
2: He owns a shop. Well, he owned a shop.
0: What kind of shop?
2: Cameras, enlargers, you know.
0: Well, is there someone else who is in business with him?
2: Yes, his partner, Mr. Denning, but...
0: Would you give me the shop address, please?
2: 341 Edgware Road.
0: Thank you. Mrs. Callender, I noticed as I came in the luggage in the hall. Were you planning to go somewhere?
2: Why, yes. Well, you'll find out anyway, I suppose. James and I were separating. I would have left him 2 days ago if this hadn't happened.
0: I see.
2: It was perfectly friendly. I don't think I loved him anymore. But I was very fond of him.
0: Mrs. Callender, I must ask you not to leave London for a few days, at least until we've made our investigation.
2: But I've made my plans. Surely you don't...
0: I promise, as soon as we're satisfied, I'll let you know. You'll be free to go wherever you like.
2: All right.
0: Now, a medical officer will be calling here in a little while. He'll want to make one or two simple tests.
2: Why? I don't...
0: Please give him your cooperation, Mrs. Callender.
2: But why? What kind of test?
0: I'm afraid I can't tell you that just now, but we want to make sure that no one else will die the way that your husband did. We still had no positive proof that James Callender had been murdered. It was only his dying word. So I checked back with the yard before going to the camera shop in the Edgware Road.
3: There's nothing here, sir. Ministry of Health called a few minutes ago. They haven't got any other reports of cholera up to now.
0: All right, Moffat. Now, look here. I want you to go out to the Callender place in Salmon Street. I want you to get names and addresses of anyone who may have been in contact with Callender a week before he died. Mrs. Callender should be able to give you the information.
3: You want to something, sir?
0: No, Moffat, but I want to make sure that no one else comes down with cholera. Now, when you get those names, you send them on to the Ministry of Health. They'll have to test them.
3: Right, sir.

0: I like them.
1: Yes, sir, it was lucky, the three-up model. Yes, sir, I will. Goodbye, Doctor. Good afternoon, sir.
2: Good afternoon. Chief Inspector Black, Scotland Yard.
1: Oh, is something the matter?
2: Yes, sir. Your partner, Mr. Callender.
1: Callender? I don't quite...
2: Haven't you heard, Mr. Denny?
1: Heard? What?
2: Well, he died last night.
1: Good Lord. No. How?
2: I'm rather surprised that you hadn't heard.
1: I knew he was ill yesterday. His wife telephoned. I was going to ring up this afternoon. I had no idea. How did he die? What happened?
2: Oh, we're trying to determine that, Mr. Denny.
1: Your... suicide?
2: Well, we're not sure.
1: I can't believe it.
2: Can you tell me anything about him or his state of mind in the past few days?
1: There's nothing to tell. It was no different.
2: Well, there's nothing troubling him, possibly. Your business relationship was satisfactory?
1: Exceedingly.
2: The finances?
1: These days, as good as they can be under the circumstances.
2: Yeah. Did you know about the separation action between Callender and his wife?
1: Yes.
2: Did he appear upset about it?
1: No. No, it was calm and quite deliberate on their part. The most sensible thing to do.
2: Mm-hmm. Tell me, is Mr. Callender in the habit of frequenting foreign restaurants? Chinese, perhaps?
1: Not as far as I know. In fact, I'm almost positive that he didn't. Callender liked very simple cooking. I can't understand. I mean, that he's dead. It's a terrible shock to me. How did he die?
2: I'm sorry, sir. I'm not at liberty to tell you that. Just one more thing. Did Callender confide in you? A mention of an event in his past, let's say.
1: Don't exactly follow you. Do you mean an event which could have led to this?
2: Yes.
1: No. No, I'm sure not. He was a quiet man, lived a sensible life. That's why I...
2: Yes, I understand. Now, I wonder if I may look through this.
3: This channel is currently offline for essential maintenance and will be back as soon as possible. Please check back soon.
2: For the ravings of delirium, in which case it was an even more frightening job for us and for the Ministry of Health. One case of Asiatic cholera, although a terrible danger, can be controlled if the case is checked, and we still had no idea of the cause. I sent Denning to the nearest divisional police surgeon for his cholera test, and then I returned to the yard. It wasn't until the next day that we began to learn a little more.
4: Not much to go on, sir.
2: I know, Muppet, but one case of cholera like that, it just doesn't make sense. Certainly somebody else must have got it.
4: I suppose it's a question of waiting now. See if it turns up again. I got that list from Mrs. Callender. They've all been contacted.
2: I wonder how many more there are who might have come into the shop. Well, still, Denning hasn't got it yet. That's a hope. Hello, yeah?
5: Blake, Commissioner Harkness speaking.
2: Oh, yes, sir.
5: Would you come in for a moment, please?
2: Right, sir. I'll be in the commissioner's office. Mm-hmm.
5: Yes, sir. Come in, Blake. Sit down.
2: Thank you, sir.
5: Now, look here. I've got some rather alarming news.
2: Oh?
5: Ministry of Health has done a little more work on that case. Cholera, nothing's changed there. But they don't think it's a natural case.
2: Oh, really?
5: They're reasonably certain that the dead man ate something, probably about a week ago. The germs were in that something.
2: Well, yes, sir, but that doesn't mean to say that...
5: If it was a week ago, the food must have been either eaten in a restaurant or... bought at a grocer's. Now, if that's the case, it's almost impossible that one man would come down with cholera and no one else.
2: Well, then a chance of an immunity with others who ate the same food?
5: I asked the same question. They said with cholera, no. You realize what this means, Blake?
2: I'm afraid so, sir, yes. Somebody used the germs as a poison, administered it to Callender.
5: Unless another case or two comes along, it's going to be up to us.
2: But the wife must know something, then. And Callender swore that she did.
5: Mm. Go out there again. We've got to make her talk. Yes? Oh, hello, Marty.
4: Afternoon, Commissioner. 999 calls come in, sir.
2: Well, what's up?
4: Dr. Reed just rang through. Says he's at the Callender address. Wants us to come over. Something's happened to Mrs. Callender.

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1: Commissioner Harkness, Moffat, and I raced to the house in Salmon Street. It was nearly dark when we arrived. The constable took us upstairs, and Dr. Reed was waiting for us outside the bedroom door.
2: What's happened here?
3: I don't know exactly. The front door was open. She was lying on the floor in the hall, a nasty wound in her head. I called you and the constable who was passing.
1: Well, will she be...
3: Yes, I think so.
1: How did you happen to be passing, Doctor?
3: I wanted to look in, see that Mrs. Callender was all right. I told her that I would last night.
1: I see. May I speak to her?
3: Yes, I think it'll be all right. Not for too long, though.
1: Good evening, Mrs. Callender.
4: Where did he go?
1: Who?
4: The man.
1: Did you see him?
4: No. It was dark. I'd been shopping. I came in the door and I saw someone standing in the hall. The light wouldn't work and then he came toward me.
1: And you didn't have time to run to the door?
4: No. I must have screamed and he hit me and then
3: That's enough. No more talking. I'm going to give you something to make you sleep for a little while.
1: Oh, we'll wait outside, Doctor.
3: I'm only thankful I was nearby. I've got a headache, but it won't be anything worse.
2: What do you think, Black?
1: I don't know, sir. Of course, she may know something and isn't aware of what it means to the murderer.
2: Better have a look about.
1: Well, I'm going to. You know, whoever it was that waited for her must have been familiar with the house. Probably saw her go out and slipped in to wait. Oh, Marvin?
5: Yes, sir?
1: Check on the back door and windows, will you?
5: Right, sir.
1: I want to have a look at that hall light.
2: It's out. No question about that.
1: Try it again, will you, sir?
2: Well, I'll be... What did you do?
1: Refastened the bulb. You won't mind going over to the front door, Commissioner?
2: Yeah, all right.
1: Yes. Now I'm going to switch off. Can you see me?
2: Yeah, of course.
1: My face? What about now?
2: Yes, I can see your face now.
1: Would you open the door, sir?
2: Oh, it's the devil.
1: No, it's all right, sir. I'm just trying something. You see... If Mrs. Callender had come in and had not been able to see the man's face, he must have been standing quite a distance away from her. But she said that the electric light wouldn't work.
2: Yes, that's right.
1: Well, sir, the light is at least 6 feet inside the doorway. Now, that means she must have walked toward the man, tried the light, and still not attempted to run when he came at her. By then, she would have seen his face.
2: Almost as though she knew the man.
1: Possibly, sir. Oh, Muppet, did you find anything?
5: That back door was open, sir. Unlocked anyway.
1: That's odd. Any sign of tampering with the lock?
5: No, sir.
1: Where did it lead to, the back door?
5: The garden, sir.
1: Oh. Any alleyway leading to the front of the house?
5: No, sir. It's walled in all around.
1: Footprints in the garden?
5: Quite a few, sir. You can see where he went over the back wall.
1: Right. You get casts of them, and then I want the doorknob dusted for prints and this light globe here.
5: Right, sir.
1: At the moment, there was nothing to do until we received the results of the footprint and fingerprint tests. Commissioner Harkness and I returned to the yard. We had a bite of supper, and then we waited in my office. At 8 o'clock, Moffat brought in the information.
5: All nice and clean, sir. Can't tell much by the fingerprints, but the shoe casts are pretty good. Size 10, and about 5'11". Approximately 13 stone. Both shoes in good condition. Probably expensive.
1: Uh-huh.
5: May have an old wound or a break in his left leg. A right impression is a bit heavier. The man would have a slight limp.
4: all right, Dr. Reed. I feel much better.
3: You shouldn't see anybody tonight.
1: It'll only take a moment or two, Doctor.
6: Yeah, very well. Mrs. Callender, your husband said that you knew who killed him.
4: But we've already...
6: Yes, let us assume that you do know something which to you is unimportant, but to your husband's killer has a death warrant.
4: Is that why someone tried to kill me this afternoon?
6: We'll assume that is the reason. Now, when you came in the door after shopping, did you see the man standing in the hall immediately?
4: No, I don't think so. Not immediately.
6: Mm-hmm. You walked to where the light switch was?
4: Yes, I tried to turn it on.
6: And then you saw the man?
4: Yes.
6: But not his face?
4: That's right.
6: It was then about 5:45.
4: I suppose so. I'm not sure.
6: It wasn't totally dark outside.
4: No, but it was dark in the hall.
6: There's a window in the hall, isn't it?
4: Yes.
6: So a trace of light could come through.
4: It was dark. That's all I can tell you.
6: Mrs. Callender, would you object if I took your fingerprints?
4: Why? You don't think that...
6: Do you mind?
3: Inspector, this is going too far. One or two questions, perhaps. Mrs. Callender is my patient. I can't allow you to...
6: Sure that Mrs. Callender wants to find the murderer of her husband, Doctor. May I have your prints, Mrs. Callender?
4: Yes, if you must.
6: Thank you. Right, Mother.
5: Just relax your hand, madam. Thank you.
6: Index and thumb will be enough, Moffat. Both hands.
5: Right, sir. Thank you. I can wipe your hands on this. Here you are, sir.
6: Thank you. You got the set we took from the light globe?
5: Yes, sir. Here you are.
6: A magnifying glass?
5: Yes, sir.
6: Now, Mrs. Callender, would you mind explaining why you unfastened the light globe in the hall?
4: I didn't. Why should I do such a thing?
6: That's what I want to know. Yours are the only prints on it.
3: Oh, Inspector, what nonsense. The intruder had worn gloves, you know perfectly well.
6: Yes, Doctor, that's quite right.
3: Well, then why are you...
6: Dr. Reed, do you know why Mr. Callender died?
3: Of course. Poison. That's why I called the police.
6: It was Asiatic cholera.
3: What?
6: Not at all. Mrs. Callender, would you know anything about that?
4: No. Oh, no.
6: The man we're looking for is 5'11". He weighs 13 stone, and he has a slight limp in the left leg.
3: Just a moment. Mrs. Callender, didn't I meet your husband's partner, Denning, isn't it?
4: Yes, but they were very good friends. I'm sure...
3: No, no. Mr. Chet was an amateur biologist. I remember now. He's limp, too.
4: It couldn't be.
6: I think it could be, Mrs. Callender. I think we may find that somehow he obtained the cholera germs and gave them to your husband.
4: No.
6: And that you were both afraid of what the police would find out. So this afternoon, after I'd been to see him, he came over here and you arranged the scene of the attack together.
3: But, Inspector, have you seen the wound?
6: How bad is it, Douglas?
3: Well, it was quite a heavy blow.
6: How much easier to throw us off the track, then? We can prove that Denning is the man who was here. I think it'll be his prints we found on the back door.
7: Don't move. Stay exactly where you are.
6: Speak of the devil, Mr. Denning. You've saved us a great deal of trouble.
7: Get out of the bed, Myra. We're leaving.
4: I told you not to come over tonight.
7: Take a chance. Leave way? Come on.
6: Put down your gun, Denning.
7: Not on earth, Lee.
6: All right. Muppet.
5: That's enough. Stand still.
6: Only be sure there's no one behind you, Mr. Denning. Much safer. Well, I think we can all go now. Denning and Mrs. Callender were formally charged with murder. At the trial, it was proved that there had been no question of a divorce. That was a story which both Denning and the woman had contrived. The motive was very simple. Insurance and what the defendants called love. We never did learn how Denning obtained the cholera germs, but a test tube was found in his miniature laboratory. It contained a culture of his lethal weapon. Mrs. Callender received a life sentence. Denning was hanged. Pursuit. And the pursuit is over.

0: Pursuit is produced and directed by Elliot Lewis and written by Anthony Ellis. Music was composed and presented by Eddie Dunstetter. Ben Wright stars as Inspector Peter Black with Raymond Lawrence as Sergeant Muffet. Featured in tonight's cast were Sally Cassell, Julian Upton, William Johnstone, and John Sherman. If you have to shave once a day, that's bad enough. But when you shave twice a day, the scrape and pull, the continuous scrape and pull of a razor over the same places time and time again makes your face hurt and burn and sting in a way that's plain murder. Murder, that is, till you start using Mole brushless shaving cream. Then you'll discover that shaving even twice a day is a cinch. 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
1: We invite you to join us next week at this same time when Pursuit will bring you another dramatic story of the famous Inspector Peter Black of Scotland Yard, relentlessly hunting down those whose disordered passions breed violence and murder. Another story of man hunting man when we bring you Pursuit.
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0: down.
1: Yes, there's coffee pot freshness in every cup of Maxwell House.
2: I came across Mr. Kipling in a meadow by the church. 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

0: 10 o'clock on a cold, rainy night on a state highway curving along the coast of Southern California. Jack Packard and Doc Long are in the cab of a 2-ton delivery truck, attired in the khaki uniforms and peaked caps usually worn by truck drivers. Doc is at the wheel, peering anxiously through the foggy windshield at the barely visible white line down the middle of the road. Jack seems more interested in the side roads intersecting the main highway and adjusts the wind wing so he can see out as they speed along.
1: Jack, you have to keep that wing open. This cab's like an icebox already.
2: Bear up a little longer, Doc. We've almost finished our day's work.
1: Night's work, you mean? And just what is our work?
2: Why, we're truckers, of course. Anybody can tell that from our clothes.
1: Oh, what's the idea, Jack? Why are we wearing this disguise? Why are we driving up and down the highway for 3 nights running looking for something? And what are we looking for? And why don't you let me in on it?
2: Well, I had what I thought was a pretty good reason for keeping you in the dark, but it doesn't seem to be working out.
1: You keep telling me to keep my eyes open, but what for?
2: Hijackers.
1: Hijackers? Is that what we're looking for?
2: That's it.
1: Why didn't you tell me? I might have noticed something.
2: Well, I knew what we were looking for, and I haven't noticed anything.
1: Hijackers, huh? I've been reading about it in the papers. They having a regular epidemic down here, ain't they?
2: Yeah, I've been going on for months now. Local police have been yelling for help. That's why we're here.
1: Well, are we working with the police?
2: No, we're working for the Citizens Welfare Committee.
1: Well, who are they?
2: The local welfare organization. Semi-political, I believe. Anyhow, they think this hijacking business is a reflection on the fair name of Southern California, and they want it stopped.
1: You mean they want us to stop it?
2: That's about it. We report to Xavier Carmichael, chairman of the committee.
1: Well, son, how'd they happen to pick on us?
2: Well, we got a telegram from this Mr. Carmichael. Asked me to come down here for an interview last week. He's got headquarters in an office building in downtown Santa Lorenzo.
1: So you come all the way down here to see him?
2: Yeah, I came down to see him.
3: Come in, Mr. Packard. I know you by reputation, and it's a pleasure to meet you.
2: Well, thanks, Mr. Carmichael. I'm flattered, I'm sure.
3: Well, we're not as far out of the world as you might think. We know what's going on. Now, sit down, please.
2: Oh, thanks. What's it all about?
3: Well, undoubtedly, you've read about the wave of hijacking going on down here.
2: Yes, I have. Several truck drivers murdered, I believe.
3: That's right. Well, Mr. Packard, as chairman of the Citizens Welfare Committee, I am prepared to offer you a good fee and expenses to get at the bottom of this hijacking for us.
2: You mean to work with the local police?
3: Absolutely not. Let the local police follow their own clues. As citizens whom I represent have sent for you to do the cleanup job alone.
2: Well, what's wrong with the police?
3: Oh, we're just tired of this hijacking and nothing done. We don't blame the police, but we want some action.
2: I know you're Sheriff Hunley by reputation. I always thought he was a very capable man.
3: You see how capable he is. Practically every load of liquor and cigarettes that leaves the Santa Lorenzo Consolidated Warehouses is hijacked. In fact, it almost looks like a put-up job. And with us being so close to the border, we're stymied.
2: You mean you think Sheriff Hunley...
3: Perhaps not Hunley himself, but someone under him. I'm not accusing anyone until I get the facts. That's what I want you for.
2: I'm interested, Mr. Carmichael. It may take time, but I'll have a try if you like.
3: We're willing to stand a reasonable amount of expense. I've made out a check for your first week's services.
2: Well, that's pretty generous. And by the way, have you any suggestions? Any place where you want us to begin operation?
3: That's your business, sir. I won't attempt to tell you how to go about it.
2: Play it any way I see it, huh?
3: Exactly.
2: Well, that sounds all right. Good afternoon.
3: Good luck, Mr. Packard.
2: So that's how we happen to be here, Doc.
1: I bet you the police will yell bloody murder if we break this case. Oh, say, son, I thought that Sheriff Huntley was a friend of yours.
2: Was. Still is, I hope.
1: Well, does he know we're in town?
2: Sure. I went to see him, too.
4: Well, if it isn't Jack Packard himself. I haven't seen you in a coon's age.
2: Well, how are you, Sheriff? I thought you'd be back in the Army now. They're looking for good top sergeants again.
4: I tried, but they said I was too old. What are you doing down here anyway, Packard?
2: Don't you know?
4: Well, now that you come right out and ask me, yes, I do. You're working for Xavier Carmichael.
2: I can see he doesn't keep a secret very well.
4: What can you expect from amateurs?
2: Any objections to my new assignment?
4: No, not at all. I'm just as anxious to get this hijacking business cleared up as Carmichael. More, in fact.
2: Hey, just what is Carmichael's racket?
4: Oh, he's made a pile of dough in the drug business. He's organized this Citizens Welfare Committee as a hobby. And they do a lot of good and help the veterans and write to the newspapers and all that.
2: I wouldn't say you two were exactly working together.
4: No, opposite sides of the political fence.
2: Well, I'd like to cooperate with you on this business, Sheriff, but my orders are to go it alone.
4: Oh, I understand, Jack. You can't always pick your clients. It was nice of you to come and see me. Under the circumstances, I doubted if you wouldn't.
2: Well, don't spill my play, huh? I imagine Carmichael would hit the ceiling if he knew.
4: You can depend on me. If you need any help, don't worry on that score.
2: Well, that's fair enough, Sheriff.
4: Well, I meant it when I said I'm anxious to get the bottom of these hijackings. Several drivers have been killed, friends of mine. Just between ourselves, we haven't been able to get a single lead on the gang that's doing it.
2: They specialize in cigarettes and liquor, I hear.
4: Yeah, and then a fast trip across the border. They seem to know every time a load of the stuff hits the road. There's a leak somewhere.
2: You've already checked the trucking companies?
4: Everyone in the district.
2: How about the drivers themselves?
4: They don't know what they're carrying until they're on the road. They know it may mean their life if they talk. And too many of them been killed. No, it's not the drivers.
2: Well, Sheriff, if you haven't been able to crack it, I don't know what I'm doing here, but the fee is good and the job's a job in this game.
4: Well, glad to have you. And don't forget what I said. If you get into any trouble, need any help, just yell.
2: Thanks. And don't think I haven't got the voice for it.
1: Well, I feel a little bit better knowing the sheriff's office ain't gunning for.
2: Sheriff Hunley's all right.
1: Hey, here comes the truck. He's blinking his light.
2: He's saying hello. Blink back at him.
1: You okay? Hello there, feller. Hope he ain't carrying no cigarettes or liquor.
2: If he is, I bet he's none too happy.
1: Gets mighty lonesome on this stretch of highway at night.
2: Not getting nervous, are you?
1: Oh, no, I'm just tired. Plenty of strain watching this white line.
2: Yeah, I know. I'll take the wheel on the way back.
1: When we going back?
2: As soon as we have a bite to eat. I think there's a cafe along here somewhere.
1: Yeah, down the road a piece there, a roadside cafe. We ain't tried it yet.
2: Yeah, there are the lights up ahead. Roadside cafe.
1: I can always remember places to eat.
2: Popular place. A lot of trucks parked around.
1: Must be good. That's one thing I've learned about the trucking business. Trucks stop where the eating is good.
2: I hope you're right.
1: Here we are. And am I hungry?
2: Hey, there's a space in between those two trucks.

0: Hey, look it, son. Ain't no wonder there's so many trucks outside. It ain't the food, it's that beautiful blonde.
1: Watch it, Doc. She may not be so dumb either.
0: Yeah. Hey, there's a couple of vacant stools down the far end of the counter.
1: Yeah, lead on.
2: Hey, Goldie, how about another egg sandwich and toast?
3: Egg sandwich. Burn it.
0: Mm. Nice shape, huh, Jack?
1: Remember what I told you.
0: Yeah, gosh, it's nice to sit down and not have no wheel in your hand.
2: You said it, brother. I see white lines in my sleep.
0: Yeah, I'll be satisfied if I can see them when I'm awake. Hey, Goldie, how's about a couple of cups of Java?
3: Okay, Java coming up.
0: And a menu.
3: Menu's on the blackboard.
1: Yeah, up there on the wall.
2: You fellas haven't been trucking long, have you?
1: No, just breaking in. How'd you know?
2: Oh, I haven't seen you around, and you ain't been here before. You've known about the blackboard.
1: Yeah, we didn't know about this place.
2: Oh, all the truckers hang out here.
3: Mr. Java, this'll thaw the ice out of your bones.
0: Honey, I thawed out the minute I laid eyes on you. How about a date on my night off?
3: You're talking out of the wrong side of your mouth, pal.
1: Bowl of chili for me, please.
3: What'll be for you, Yardbird?
0: How about Saturday night?
3: Booked up 2 months solid. Get your mind and your ease.
1: I'll buy him a chili. I'm starving.
3: Medium. On two.
0: Hey, don't go away. We're just getting acquainted.
3: I got better company to keep. How you doing, Bing?
4: Hey, Yard. What's your little present, Goldie?
1: Hey, Doc, look.
3: Bottle of bonded stuff. Oh, you're a pal, Bing.
4: I got a whole case for you outside.
3: Oh, I'd have been happy with a quart. Hot shot trip, huh?
4: How do you think I got it?
3: I knew you'd make it. You can afford to take me into Los Angeles now.
4: I'll be back Saturday night.
3: I'll be waiting. Excuse me, your stand's ready.
1: Hot shot trip. That's what they call carrying an important load, Doc.
0: Yeah, I get it. Oh, I'm sorry, Bing. I didn't know Goldie was your gal.
2: That's all right, fella. I've been trying to make the grade a long time.
0: Yeah, she's worth waiting for. If you ever get fed up, let me have your place in the line.
3: Two chilies and egg sandwich.
2: I'll eat on the way, Goldie. I got to step on it now.
3: Okay. Bye, Bing. Be seeing you.
2: I'll leave the case in the storeroom.
3: Oh, swell.
2: Bye, Goldie.
0: Hey, honey, is this radio work?
3: Sure. But you got to turn it on. Takes a minute to warm up.
0: Took me less than that to warm up to you, baby. I bet you're wonderful on a dance floor.
3: I can stomp a little, if that's what you mean.
0: Well, look, now that Bing's gone, we can get down to business. Hey, don't go away.
3: Sorry. I gotta phone my mother.
0: Well, let me treat you. Here's a nickel.
3: Why not? I'm thankful for small favors.
0: Well, when you get through talking, can I come see you in the phone booth?
3: No, not tonight. There's onions in that chili.
1: You don't seem to be going over so well.
0: Oh, she's just playing hard to get.
1: Well, we don't want any trouble with this fella Bing. The less attention we attract, the better.
0: Oh, Goldie's just being nice to him on account of the bottle good. Yeah, lots of static around here.
1: No, that's Goldie calling her mother.
0: On my nickel, too. It better be her mother.
1: Well, we've had enough. How about you?
0: I could stand a piece of pie.
1: You mean you want to hang around that waitress?
0: Well, it'll probably break her heart if I don't wait to see her.
1: Come on, Doc, forget it.
0: Well, how about paying her check?
1: I left money. Here we go.
0: Now you can see for yourself how hard it is to drive in this rain.
1: Yeah, kind of tough on the eyes. Glad we had that hot chili.
0: I wonder what drivers done before they had windshield wipers.
1: Hey, what's that up ahead?
0: Looks like a fire. Somebody's burning trash.
1: In this rain?
0: Oh, yeah, that is kind of funny.
1: I think it's a flare. Yeah, there are two of them.
0: Sure, somebody's truck broke down.
1: Uh-huh, parked to the side of the road.
0: Flares front and back. Slow down, maybe we can help.
1: You know anything about trucks?
0: Only just enough to drive again.
1: Yeah, that's what I thought.
0: Hey, Jack, is a guy underneath working on it?
1: Well, we'll pull alongside and sympathize anyway.
0: Hey, under there, you need any help?
1: Guess he didn't hear you.
0: Hey, you in trouble? He must be deep.
1: Can you see him?
0: Yeah, well, what you know, it's a friend Bing.
1: Bing? You mean the fella at the cafe?
0: Yeah, the guy give Goldie that lick.
1: We better take a look.
0: Hey, you don't
1: get
0: think...
1: out. I got a hunch something's wrong.
0: Hey, Bing. Bing, can we help you?
1: He hasn't moved. I'm going under there.
0: Hey, look, son. That wrench is taped to his hand.
1: Yeah.
0: We'll shake him.
1: No use. He's dead.
0: Dead? You mean...
1: Yeah. Shot through the heart.
0: Oh, poor hombre. I guess he was carrying cigarettes and liquor, all right.
1: Come on, we got a job to do.
0: Doing what?
1: I got a hunch. Let's get on it. Slow down. Here's the highway.
0: Well, where to now, son?
1: Turn right. The roadside cafe.
0: The roadside? Say, now, ain't that a mean trick on Goldie?
1: Goldie? Oh, the blonde waitress. Why is it a mean trick?
0: Well, Bing being dead and all, she's probably feeling pretty bad. I wouldn't want to take advantage of her. She's a nice kid.
1: How are you going to take advantage of her?
0: Well, son, she kind of likes me, and now that her date for Saturday night is busted, I could probably step right into Bing's shoes.
1: And that's just what you're going to do.
0: Jack, you mean that you approve of my interest in Goldie?
1: I not only approve, I'm encouraging it.
0: Well, hey there. You have had a change of heart.
1: Look, you know what's in this package here?
0: No, I don't. I've been wondering. Looks like a Christmas present.
1: Well, not exactly. It's a gift for Goldie.
0: Oh, a gift for Goldie. Hey, now, you don't mean that
1: you... No, I'm not trying to beat your time. You're going to present it to the fair young lady yourself.
0: Oh, I am? Well, it must be a catch somewhere. Well, what's in the package? A
1: couple of bottles of scotch.
0: No kidding. Oh, man, is she going to like that?
1: Very much, I think.
0: Well, wait just a minute now, son. Bing, that other driver, he gave her a whole case of liquor just before he was found dead.
1: Well, you wanted to step right into Bing's shoes, didn't you?
0: Not all the way, if you know what I mean.
1: And when she asked if you're hauling cigarettes and liquor, you answered just like Bing did.
0: Well, how was that?
1: Just say, where do you think I got this stuff?
0: Hey, you don't think Goldie had anything to
1: do with it. Well, I'm going to find out pretty quick. If she's the leak, we're going to be hijacked tonight.
0: You mean you think she finds out from the drivers when they're hauling stuff that the hijackers want?
1: Why not?
0: Oh, hey, I don't think I like Goldie nearly so much.
1: Well, don't go jumping to conclusions till we prove it.
0: But if we prove it, I won't be here not to like her.
1: You got your gun handy, haven't you?
0: Right here in my shoulder holster. That's how come you asked me twice tonight if I was set for target practice.
1: That's it. And if Goldie says anything about Bing, we know nothing about it.
0: Only what we read in the paper.
1: Right. Even the police don't know we found him.
0: Oh, hey, you didn't identify yourself when you called in from that gas station.
1: No, I just told him I was a motorist passing by. No point in our getting mixed up in it.
0: Well, here's a roadside cafe. I'm pretty excited, but not in just the same way I was last night.
1: Pull in here. That's it.
0: Ain't many trucks here tonight.
1: Well, a little early, yeah. Don't forget your package.
0: Yeah, give it to me.
1: Now, do your stuff, Doc. Remember, this may be the break we've been waiting for.
0: And about time.
1: Well, if you ever made a play for a girl, do it tonight.
0: Oh, now you're talking about the kind of work I was cut out to do, wooing the women. Not that I think you're right about Goldie.
1: Maybe.

0: There she is.
1: Hi, Goldie.
2: Hello.
3: Not so crowded tonight.
2: Nah, never is for seven.
1: Have you missed me, honey?
2: Look, I haven't had to throw anything at you yet, but when I do, I won't miss.
1: Oh, ain't she the kidder?
3: Well, let's sit down. Anywhere, Goldie?
2: Sure, no reserved seats here.
1: Hey, I've been carrying your picture around with me ever since I seen you last, Goldie.
2: Picture? I didn't give you no picture.
1: It's in my mind. I can't see nothing else.
2: Then all I gotta say is, you better let your friend do the driving.
3: Truer words were never spoken. He almost ditched us last night.
2: Okay, well, it be, Jim.
3: Grab a cheese on rye for me.
2: You eating, handsome?
1: Well, thank you for them kind words, Sugarfoot. Oh, I'll just sit right here and look at you.
2: What's eating you? You look as sick as our beef sandwich.
3: He's in love, Goldie. If a guy says, give him a date so he can do his share of the trucking.
2: American on rye. Java?
3: Yeah, one for the love lawn, too.
2: Colored?
3: No, we're taking blank.
2: Just made up a batch. I'll see if it's ready.
1: How am I doing?
3: Not bad. You better eat something, though.
1: Nuh-uh. If we're going to have action, I shoot better on an empty stomach.
3: You don't seem to be worrying about Bing, any.
1: No. But that's always the effect I have on widders.
3: You should come. Now, don't forget your package.
2: Here you are. First two cups out of the kettle.
1: Have you thought any more about Saturday night, Goldie?
2: What about Saturday night?
1: Well, I sort of thought that maybe you might have changed your mind about going out with
2: me. Oh? You got a car?
1: Well, no, not just exactly.
2: I ain't going nowhere in no truck.
1: Well, it gets you there and it gets you back. What's the difference?
2: My chinchilla don't look good in a truck. No thanks.
1: Oh, Goldie, now, that ain't no way to treat me. After what I brung you to.
2: Yeah? What did you bring me?
1: Here. That's a present for you.
2: Oh, gee, thanks. What is it?
1: Open it up and see.
2: Well, Scotch, this is a surprise.
1: I thought maybe you might like it. It's best brand on the market.
2: Yeah, it's swell stuff. So you're not hauling these?
1: Well, where you think I got it at?
2: Gee, a hot shot already, huh?
1: Important to slow down the highway. You can't keep a good man down.
2: Yeah, I guess you got a future, all right.
3: Well, I finished my feed bag. You ready, Doc?
1: You ate that sandwich already?
3: Sure, but you wouldn't know. You've been in a trance.
1: Hey, Goldie, I get an automobile for Saturday night. I'll rent one.
2: Okay, handsome. Okay, it's a deal.
3: Come on, Doc. We're behind schedule.
1: All right. Bye, Goldie. I'll see you Saturday.
2: And I'll be waiting.
3: Good work, Doc.
1: Done all right, huh?
3: I'm in. Let's get going.
1: Am I still driving?
3: Yep.
1: Yeah, got me a date, too. You know, Jack, there's something about
3: me. Yeah, sure is. It takes a busy blonde to see it.
1: Oh, you just jealous.
3: Oh, sure.
1: Oh, I can't wait till Saturday.
3: Aren't you forgetting the reason for your little act in there?
1: Oh, yeah, that's right. It was just an act, wasn't it? I forgot for a minute.
3: Keep your mind on your driving. Now turn around and go back to the cafe.
1: Go back? What?
3: I forgot my cap.
1: Oh, guess I ain't the only one that's always forgetting.
3: Yeah.
1: Hope there wasn't no cop seen me make that U-turn.
3: Turn out your lights as we drive up.
1: Well, why?
3: Don't want to attract Goldie's attention.
1: Well, okay, they're off. Where you want to park at?
3: Out here on the road. I'll be right out.

0: Goldie.
1: Just went in the telephone booth.
0: Oh, I forgot my cap. I thought you might have put it away.
1: Listen to that static on that radio. Always does it if anybody telephones.
0: Yeah. My cap must be around here somewhere.
1: There's a cap on the floor under that stool.
0: Oh, yeah, that's it. Thanks. Okay, get going quick.
2: North?
0: Right. Step on it. Keep your eyes open.

0: I don't see nothing yet. What are we looking for?
1: Keep your eye peeled. Don't relax for a minute.
0: You think we're sure enough going to get hijacked tonight?
1: I'm sure of it.
0: Son, the more I think about it, the more I think you've got Goldie pegged wrong.
1: She was in the telephone booth when I went back to the cafe.
0: Well, she might have been calling her mama.
1: Called her mother the night Bing was murdered.
0: Hey, you don't suppose there's a chance of us being murdered, do you?
1: Who knows?
0: Still don't see nothing. We must have come a good 60 miles.
1: 58 to be exact.
0: Maybe they missed us. Maybe we spent too much time back there at that gas station.
1: I don't think so.
0: Son, seeing as how I might not be alive to talk this over with you, why, tell me, how did you know all them police would be waiting for us at the gas station?
1: It's a little plan I worked out with Sheriff Hunley.
0: I darn near fell out of the cab when I seen him. Must have been a couple of dozen of them.
1: 20. And every one of them handy with a machine gun.
0: Won't them hijackers be surprised when they find out we're carrying a load of police instead of cigarettes and liquor?
1: That's the general idea. Hey, what's that up ahead?
0: Looks like a flare.
1: That is a flare. Two of them.
0: You reckon there's a truck in trouble?
1: No. This is what we've been looking for.
0: This the hijacking gang?
1: Yeah.
0: And you better warn our machine gun crew in the back.
1: Right. Three knocks on the back of the cab.
0: They hear you?
1: They haven't answered yet. Yeah, there it is. They're ready.
0: We're getting pretty close. What I do now?
1: Slow up for the flares, just as they expect we will. A couple of thugs will probably jump on the running board to try to open the cab doors. Sure yours is locked?
0: Oh, yeah, tighter than a drum.
1: So is mine. Now, when they hit the running boards, be sure the truck is stopped. Throw on the emergency brake and then duck. You understand?
0: Yeah, I got it.
1: When the truck stops, Hunley and his men will pour out the back and start blasting away with their Tommy guns.
0: Well, can't we get in on the fun?
1: Not unless we have to. They'll be covering us. We're depending on surprise.
0: Hey, there's somebody in the middle of the road.
1: Signaling with a flashlight.
0: Yeah. I guess this is it, all right.
1: All right. We're going to slow down now.
0: Only seems to be just one man.
1: The others are probably hiding behind the truck. Remember your instructions.
0: Yeah. Here we are.
2: Trouble, pal. Can you give me a hand?
1: What's the matter?
0: Hey, what is this?
2: I need some liquor, pal. Stick them up.
3: Get them up, both of you, and get out of the cab.
1: This is stick up?
2: You said it. Open those doors before we drill you.
3: Duck, duck.

0: Come on in, Jack. Here in my office.
1: You don't mind if Doc comes along, too?
2: Yeah, how about me?
0: Oh, not at all. Come on in. Want to congratulate you both. Fine work.
1: Well, same to you, Sheriff. Any of your men hurt seriously?
0: No, that's the best part of it. Only a couple of scratches. And we got 10 hijackers. 4 dead and 6 wounded.
1: Well, then I guess we're washed up here.
0: Well, I think we've broken the back of the gang, all right. But I do wish we could have gotten the brains behind it.
1: None of the wounded hijackers will sing?
0: They claim they got their orders from Bugs Thompson. He died back there on the road.
1: That's too bad. What about the girl, Goldie? Did you pick her up?
0: Yeah, we're working her over. She says she always called Bugs Thompson on the phone.
2: Well, now, maybe Thompson was a brain.
0: No, Thompson was just a thug. He could do the rough stuff, but somebody else did the planning. It was too clever.
2: Oh, then Goldie was a member of the gang?
0: Sure, she admits it.
1: You're breaking Doc's heart, Sheriff. Doc had a wolfish eye on Goldie. Even gave her a couple of bottles of scotch.
0: Oh, so that's it, huh? Yeah?
3: And Miss Xavier Carmichael sees you, Sheriff. Says you sent for him.
0: Carmichael? Uh-oh. This probably means trouble for you, Jack.
1: Oh, I don't think so. In fact, I took the liberty of sending for him in your name, Sheriff.
0: You want him in here?
1: Yeah, do you mind?
0: Show him in.
3: Yes, sir. I'll get him.
0: What's the idea, Jack? Got something you haven't let me in on?
1: Maybe.
3: This way, Mr. Carmichael. Sheriff's right inside.
4: But he made out to be getting me out of bed, Sheriff. Must be something important.
5: What? Packard.
0: Oh, so you know Jack Packard.
5: Packard, what's any of this? I thought I told you...
1: Carmichael, I accuse you of being the mastermind behind the cigarette and liquor hijacking gang. I accuse
2: what?
1: You...
2: What? Hey, Jack.
1: I accuse you of murder and robbery on the highway.
5: Packard, you must be out of your mind. You must be drunk.
0: Yes, what is this, Packard?
1: This is your mastermind, Sheriff. Carmichael, your gang was rounded up tonight and Bugs Thompson is dead.
5: Bugs Thompson? Never heard of the gentleman. Who is he?
1: I know it seemed like a foolproof setup, Carmichael. None of the gang knew who they were working for except Goldie.
5: Goldie?
1: Yeah, we got her, too. She gave away the whole show.
5: Oh, that two-faced little brat. Yep. Okay, Sheriff, I guess that's that.
2: Well, looks to me like a friend Carmichael's about ready to sign a confession, Jack.
1: How about it, Sheriff?
0: Yeah. Deputy, take him outside and give him pen and paper.
3: It's a pleasure. Come along, you.
0: Jack, what goes on here? You throw me a curve. How'd you happen to suspect Carmichael? He's got wealth, position. What was his motive?
1: Greed. Just plain greed. He was rich, but he wanted to be richer.
2: Yeah, but Goldie, Jack, how come you know she knew Carmichael?
1: Because I listened to a telephone call.
2: But she always called from the booth. How could you hear her?
1: Remember the static on the radio?
2: Yeah.
1: Remember I told you it was the telephone dial?
2: Yeah, I remember.
1: Well, when I went back for my cap, Goldie was dialing a number. I listened to the clicks over the radio. I counted the clicks and got the number. Granite, 9854.
0: And that was Carmichael's number?
1: I checked with the telephone company and found out the number was a private wire leased to Carmichael.
2: And from what Carmichael said, Goldie not only worked for him, she must have been his girl.
1: Sorry, Doc. Better luck next time.
2: Oh, that's okay, son. She was only a strawberry blonde after all. I never did go for a strawberry blonde very much. Now, you take a real flaming redhead.
1: Not me. You take her.
2: You think I won't? Whoop. I'll take a flaming redhead every time.
6: You have just heard I Love Adventure, a new Carlton E. Morse production featuring Michael Raffetto as Jack Packard and Barton Yarborough as Doc Long. Next week, International Incident Number 13, entitled The Ambassador Ricardo Santos Incident, an affair of death in the African jungles. Other players in tonight's show included Lou Krugman, Peggy Weber, Russell Thorson, Frank Richards, and Frank Gerstle. Curse on the Highway was written by Thomas J. Ahern. 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Your announcer, Dresser Dalstead. 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

0: We now present The Adventures of Marco Polo. Marco Polo and his companions arrived at Pekin, the capital city of China. They entered the great gates of the city, and they were immediately arrested on the orders of Van Chu, the governor. They were placed in a dungeon, while the Princess Zelana was taken to the palace of the great Kublai Khan. The Khan looked upon her features, but she twisted her face and grimaced in an endeavor to make herself ugly, so that the Kublai Khan could not make up his mind whether to marry her or not. Princess Zelana then pleaded for the lives of Marco Polo and his companions, but Van Chu, the governor, tried to persuade Kublai Khan to kill them. Eventually, the Khan agreed to interview the four Venetians. Meanwhile, Marco Polo, with his father Niccolo, his uncle Matteo, and servant Benno, were crouching in an underground dungeon.
1: It seems to me that our journey to China has ended in disaster.

0: Triple Dungeon, and I do not like the Chinese. I do not like that man, Van Chu, who placed us in this dungeon. He eyed me as if he wanted to kill me.
1: Yes, he eyed us all in that manner. He is a villainous-looking scoundrel.
2: Well, it behoves us to be polite to him. After all, he is the nephew of the Kublai Khan.
1: Well, what do we care for Kublai Khan or his nephew? We are not likely to see either of them again.
3: I blame you for this, Marco.
1: Now, why blame me, my Uncle Matthew?
3: Possibly the Khan knew that you'd been making love to the Princess Zelana, and this is our punishment.
1: Well, I have an idea that the Princess Zelana may be able to save us.
0: I think it is all because of your lovemaking, Master Marco. I have always found that women cause trouble. If we had come here without the Princess Zelana, we might have been saved.
2: Well, we're not dead yet, Benno. Let us trust that the great Khan may consent to speak with us.
1: Someone comes now.
4: Prisoner, we'll step out of this dungeon.
2: Are our lives to be spared?
4: Ask no questions. Come with me.
1: Are we to be taken to the presence of the great Kublai Khan?
4: You are to be taken before the great Kublai Khan. You will prostrate yourselves before him, and you will not speak until he addresses you.
1: You see, Uncle Matthew, the Khan has consented to see us. Come, let us follow the governor.
4: You will walk between the files of soldiers. Do not attempt to escape or you will instantly be put to death.
0: Oh, I wish he would not look at me like that. I know he wants to kill me.
2: Silence, Benno.
1: Now come, Benno, be of good heart. We are still alive. And of all the wonders of China, we are to see the great Kublai Khan. Well, that is something.
0: Oh, what use is it to see the great Kublai Khan if we are soon to die?
4: Silence! You will come now with my men. March!
5: Marco Polo and his companions were led from the dungeons into the palace of the great Khan. They passed through the gardens, observing the beautiful parks, tame deer, and the hawks which wandered the grounds. They passed the Khan's keepers leading great leopards, which were held by golden chains, and they marveled at the wonders which they beheld. At last they were led into the palace itself, through colonnades of marble pillars inlaid with golden dragons, through mighty halls paved with brightly colored precious stones, until at last they reached the audience chamber. There sat the great Kublai Khan on his magnificent throne. On either side of him were tall soldiers clad in suits of golden mail. The four Venetians moved forward to the foot of the marble steps, which led to the throne.
4: Most noble, high and excellent Khan, ruler of all the world, emperor of the blessed people, before you stand four Venetian prisoners, white men who have dared to penetrate the most magnificent of cities. You have asked that they be brought before you, most excellent, most high and noble Khan. And I order them to prostrate themselves before the ruler of the world.
2: Come, Marco. We must obey these orders. Bow down before the great Khan.
0: It is well. Let the Western men rise that I may look upon them. Who is your leader?
2: Great noble, most excellent Khan. I am the leader of these men. We come offering you friendship. We bring you gifts from the great Pope of Rome. We come from Venice. And our nation is a nation of traders. We have many wonders, many riches, and many marvels, similar to the ones you have here in your land of China.
0: I am told that it is a land without land, this Venice, a land of water.
2: It is indeed a land of water, most noble Khan. My bearers bring you gifts, and we bear messages of friendship.
0: Do you not know that I have decreed that any white man who set foot in this city should die?
2: We knew of that decree. And yet we risked our lives that we might be ambassadors of friendship between your people and ours.
0: Yeah, you speak like a brave man. What think you of my city?
2: I have not yet seen your city, great Khan.
0: Oh.
2: I have heard much of its wonders, and I trust you may spare my life so I may see them.
0: Well spoken, well spoken. You do not speak words of praise and flattery. You spoke the truth. Who is the tall young man who stands beside you?
2: He is called Marco Polo. He is my son.
0: Your son. Speak, Marco Polo. What think you of my city?
1: All I have seen of your city, great and noble lord, are four walls of a dungeon, the ceiling of which was too low. There was nothing about

0: a dungeon which I'd liked. When I have seen more of your city, mayhap I will give you my opinion.
1: Bravely spoken. Now what says the other man with a beard like a goat?
0: Come, my Uncle Matthew, speak when the Khan addresses you.
2: But, my beard is not like that of a goat.
0: Peace now, peace. Speak when the Khan addresses you.
2: Most noble Khan, I am grateful that you have spared our lives.
1: Yes, well, I may yet alter my mind. What think you of my city?
2: I am told it is a noble city, and I would fain see more of it.
1: Yes, I see. And the other man, what has he to say?
0: He is our servant.
1: What is this, a common servant brought into my presence? Manchu, what means this?
3: Most noble lord, you asked to see all four prisoners.
1: You did not tell me one was a servant. He may not speak with me. What is the hour?
3: It wants but 1 hour to noon, O noble Khan.
0: How did you tell the hour? I see no sundial here.
1: Have you no water clocks in the nation of Venice?
0: I have never heard of a water clock.
1: Well, that is a water clock standing near the Lord Manchu. Why, we have had them for many years.
4: Ruth, that is a marvel. Can you tell the hour by that device, most noble one?
1: We do. It seems that your nation of Venice is not so civilized, my friend. Now, it is my decree that you shall live until we have shown you some of the wonders of our city. You will be quartered here in my palace. The Lord Manchu will be responsible for your welfare. When you have seen all the wonders we have to show, mayhap I will kill you, but seek not to escape.
4: I pledge my word that we will not seek to escape.
0: Why should you wish to take our lives, most noble Khan? Does the great Kublai Khan slay his friends? Is he a tyrant?
3: Peace, dog. For words of insolence you shall die.
1: Stay your hand, Manchu. It is my will that these men of the Western world shall behold the wonders of my city. They may learn much, and I will have you know, Marco Polo, that I am no tyrant. Christians, Jews, Muslims, and other worshippers all have the freedom of my city. All pray as they wish to pray. And I am much beloved by the people.
0: And yet you would take the lives of four men who come to you with offers of friendship?
1: The white race has not always been disposed towards the people of China. Go now, Manchu, we'll lead you to your quarters. Tomorrow you shall see the city. You shall have money to spend that you may buy any goods which may chance to please you. Now let my treasurer come forward and give these people money.
4: But, most high, this is not money. These are but pieces of parchment. And the softest parchment I have ever seen.
1: Have you not seen paper? It is a form of parchment which we have used here for many years. And that paper passes for money. You will find that you can purchase goods with it. Now take it and divide it amongst your friends. We will speak again in 3 days' time. And then I will decide your fate.
0: May I ask one question, most noble Khan?
1: You may.
0: The Princess Zelana, she is soon to be wedded to you. With this money which you have given us, may I buy her a wedding gift?
1: Well, I am not sure whether I will wed the princess. She has an affliction of the face which does not please me. Still, that is no affair of yours. Now follow where my officers lead you. The audience is at an end.
5: Marco Polo and his companions were led to their quarters. They were each given large separate rooms, and Marco Polo found himself in a luxurious room, the walls of which were decorated with silken tapestry. The tables and chairs were inlaid with gold and silver. Marco Polo was unable to find out where his companions had been taken. He sat thoughtfully in the vast room when one of the curtains was suddenly pulled aside. Who comes?
6: Marco Polo? Have you forgotten me so soon?
0: Zelana, why, what do you here?
6: Well, I am free to roam the palace at will. I have a woman's cunning. I found there were two ways of entering this room. One entrance is guarded, but the other is not.
0: Oh, you should not have come here, Zelana. Why, if they find you... Well, I may be killed and you may be killed.
6: No. Hear me, Marco Polo. I have news of great import for you.
0: News?
6: I have found a plan by which you may win the friendship and the gratitude of the great Khan.

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0: bring out the Branston. Because the crisp vegetables and the one and only tangy sauce in Branston pickle bring out the best in your food.
1: What has a hazelnut in every bite?
2: Sorry.
1: And thick milk chocolate for your delight?
2: Sorry.
1: Nougat and caramel golden light?
2: Sorry.
1: And don't forget the hazelnut in every bite. And again. What has a hazelnut in every bite?
2: Sorry.
1: Thick milk chocolate for your delight?
2: Sorry.
1: Nougat and caramel golden light? And don't forget the hazelnut in every bite.
2: Sorry.
1: A hazelnut in every bite.
0: Inside every cake plum, there's a nice clean stone asking to be let out. 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
6: Microscope is one of the most valuable tools the modern crime fighter has in his arsenal.
7: We are at the Sussex campus of Oxford University in England, where the Batman is addressing a group of British criminologists. We join the lecture already in progress.
6: Along with a sound education and basic chemical analysis. One never knows when a clue in the form of a soil sample or a cloth stain is staring the unwary detective in the face. I'm most impressed in the growth I've seen in this area, this side of the Atlantic. I am therefore most honored to be here.
8: Yes, Mr. Pico, what is it?
9: There's a call for you, Batman. It came during your talk from a gentleman at Scotland Yard.
6: Make my excuses, Mr. Pico. This sounds important.
9: Ladies and gentlemen, our distinguished guest from the United States will take no questions this afternoon. He has just been called upon to...
6: This is the Batman speaking.
10: Oh, my, yes, Batman. I say, this is Inspector Oswald of Scotland Yard. We seem to have happened upon a rather grisly incident, and I thought, since you were in such proximity...
6: You have my help. The story, please, Inspector.
10: Yes, quite. Well, it seems that several villagers in Cadbury reported a shining object fell into the moors 5 days ago. We assumed it was a shooting star or some such, but we sent an investigator there anyhow. Higgins was the chap's name.
6: And he found?
10: Higgins? We don't know what he found. We found Higgins. Dead, actually. Propped on a wooden stand and dressed like a scarecrow. A routine case, it was.
6: Nothing routine about murder, Inspector.
10: It's quiet. Anyhow, we dispatched another investigator there this morning. If you could join him...
6: Thanks, Inspector, but I work alone. I'll get over there myself.
11: Hello? The blighter seems to have disengaged the line. Hello?
12: Certainly not
13: going to
12: be there for a long time.
13: Oh, I know what you think you're going for longer.
12: Who be you, stranger? You're dressed as you're looking for work about the fields, but Cadbury's is sure and away the wrong village for you to be looking in these times.
14: I'm not looking for work, but I may be looking to join you in a game of darts.
12: You won't be wanting to put any money on the game, would you, mate? Nobody in these parts can beat me on the board. Have a brew on me.
14: I don't drink or take chances. Tell me, mate, have you been out in the moors lately?
12: The moors?
15: First time you missed the bullseye
12: on 4th Troll, Billy. Nobody I know been out there since that Higgins broke.
15: How far shot, Billy?
12: Demons from space there for sure. That's what folks round here all say.
15: You scored 200 on that round, Billy boy.
14: Thanks for the company. I think I'll take a walk.
12: Oh, friend. Are you going to throw your darts?
14: The darts? Oh, yes. Just
12: a... one at a time, mate. Don't throw them all
14: at... I'm in kind of a rush.
15: 6 bullseyes in one throw. I've never seen such a shot like that in all my days.
12: Where you was that man? And where the deuce did he go?
7: The disguised Batman has slipped outside the pub, where he is startled by a rich, dark voice.
9: The eminent Batman, I presume.
6: How on earth did you sneak up behind... Well, at least do me the courtesy of allowing me to remove my disguise before you recognize me.
9: A thousand pardons, good Batman. Of course, you realize that to a trained eye, the coordination of a superbly trained athlete is evident no matter how you disguise your walk. And your skin tone is much too deep for a native of overcast England this time of year.
6: Obviously. And you, of course, are...
9: Inspector Derek Holmes at your service.
6: Derek Holmes? Not a relation of the legendary detective Sherlock Holmes, are you?
9: That would be too much to hope for, dear Batman. But don't think I avoid a good deal of ribbing for my name. Here's a secluded spot for you to remove your disguise, if you like.
7: The masked manhunter and his new companion fade into the mists of the swamp as night signals its coming.
6: Now, Inspector Holmes, I have a case to solve, so...
9: Nonsense, Batman. We have been thrown together with regard to this matter. We would obviously profit by working as a team.
10: Look out, that wagon!
6: An impressive crash, would you not say?
10: Effective, most effective. We caught them against impenetrable undergrowth. They could in no way have escaped contact with the wagon.
6: We should leave before they are discovered.
9: That was a close one.
6: Our presence seems to have made someone nervous. Did you get a good look at them, Holmes?
9: Decidedly, Batman. Their accents betray their point of national origin, among other things. But whatever was that delightful capsule that saved us both?
6: This one? It's an airbag. The type used as an instant cushion in crashing planes and cars. Inflates on impact.
9: Perhaps I should get a utility belt of my own. I assume you noticed the boots on our two friends.
6: Yes, a certain kind of shale on their shoes with a texture I don't see on the ground around here.
9: It's a green clay, actually, called lime rock. The nearest point it can be found is in the area where the unidentified object was sighted.
6: Interesting. Shall we be off?
7: Night on the moors in a fog-shrouded glen provides adequate cover for two men combing the swamps for a valuable piece of equipment.
6: If you rake through this mud and muck 1 foot at a time, it may as well be a continent.
10: Yeah, patience. As long as the villagers fear to come here, we are the only ones likely to find...
6: What was that? Something metallic?
10: Yes. Help me unearth this. Another rock. Yes, it's the payload from our crashed satellite.
6: We have found it! Eureka!
10: Hold. Quiet. Who is that coming?
16: Only me. I found this one snooping in the area.
6: The British inspector. The one we thought we eliminated. No matter, for we shall soon be back in the motherland with our prize. Where is your friend, dog? The one with the costume.
9: Dead, poor devil. He sheltered me from the crash. I see you have succeeded in your scheme.
16: Scheme? How could you know of any scheme?
9: Elementary, my dear abductors. The UFO reports of a week ago were the result of one of your country's satellites malfunctioning and crashing into this bog. A surveillance satellite, no doubt, with aerial photographs of the military installations of the North Atlantic countries. When poor Inspector Higgins stumbled across you several days ago, you constructed that bizarre scarecrow murder to horrify the townspeople and discourage any further interference while you sought out your lost equipment.
10: Observant, my friends. But have you also determined there is a glimmer of a chance you might avoid being propped up in a scarecrow outfit yourself?
9: If you would permit me a moment to light my pipe, it might become clearer to you.
16: Look, when he lit his match, I saw it. The shadow.
6: What is wrong with you? What did you see?
16: The scarecrow. The policeman we put into scarecrow clothes. He's come back.
10: Where? A gunshot in its direction will quiet your...
9: Quite bad manners, my good man. Aiming a gun at a guest.
10: Where did you kick my gun? I'll get you for it.
6: You'll get no one. Ever again.
10: That's not...
6: Not quite a scarecrow, swine. But I fear you've got more important than a life. And you'll remember a battle into the souls of petty criminals and international outlaws alike. That's when you'll know that today you looked into the face of fear.
7: The darkness falls away to morning as a lone masked manhunter, the world's greatest detective, delivers three agents of a foreign power to Scotland Yard.
10: It was remarkable showing you made, Batman. You deserve your reputation. I'm only sorry you had to go it alone on that moor.
6: You mean bringing them in? I wondered where Holmes disappeared to, but I assumed he could take care of himself after the hard work was over.
11: Holmes? I don't know whatever you could be talking about, old chap. My investigator had a car accident on the way to Cadbury. Nothing serious. The hospital should release him any day. Now, what about this Holmes fellow who disappeared?
6: Holmes? Inspector Derek Holmes. Don't play games, Oswald. Frankly, I didn't believe that was his name, but...
11: Oh, you daft man. I tell you, I sent no one. Oh, I get it. It's this odd American sense of humor I've never quite understood.
6: Sense of humor?
11: Yes, Holmes indeed. World's greatest detective and all. I suppose if I were the ghost of Sherlock Holmes, I would want a crack at working with my only living equal.
6: Ghost of Sherlock Holmes?
11: Oh, you Americans. Quite a sense of humor. I must be getting on. Cheerio, old chap.
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fiery horse with the speed of light, a cloud of dust, and a hearty hi-yo, Silver, the Lone Ranger.

0: In the early days of the West, when lawlessness and shooting held sway, a powerful and mysterious organization called the Legion of the Black Arrow sprang up, seeking to destroy the United States of America. The government tried by every method within its power to discover more about this outlaw organization, but to no avail. Until at last, the president himself summoned the masked rider of the plains to lead the fight against this mysterious foe, to help preserve the Union and make the western frontier safe for the pioneers. Return with us now to those thrilling days when the West was young. From out of the past come the thundering hoofbeats of the great horse Silver. The Lone Ranger rides again.
1: Come on, Silver. We're heading for St. Louis. The president wants to see us. Hello, Silver! Away!
0: Under cover of darkness, the Lone Ranger was holding a series of meetings with the President of the United States. The President was in a closely guarded railway train on a railroad siding just beyond St. Louis. Only a few trusted men knew of these meetings. Each morning before dawn, the masked man left the President and went to the prairie in the campfire Tonto tended. But now it was night again. The sun was down. Tonto accompanied the masked man toward another meeting.
2: You better not come any further, Tonto. From here on, I ride alone. There's a very close guard kept on the train. Soldiers all around. It's arranged that I meet the president's secretary beyond the guarded area, and he takes me through.
3: President want to see only you.
2: Only a few of those with him know about our meetings. I leave Silver a half mile from the train and go ahead on foot, carefully so I'm not seen.
3: Kimasabe.
2: Yes, Tonto?
3: This powwow, heap important, huh?
2: Very.
3: What it mean? What happened in West?
2: Nobody is quite sure what's going on. I spoke to the president last night. There are vague rumors about an uprising in the West. A legion of bad men, outlaws, gunfighters. It's got something to do with a black arrow.
3: Black arrow?
2: Last night, when I was in the special car, I was shown a black arrow. But we don't know what it means. Only that in some way it signifies treason and rebellion.
3: Oh.
2: Yes, treason and rebellion against the United States. And there's some vast evil force at work, Tonto.
3: West, wild country. Plenty room for bad things.
2: Keep a night watch, Kimosabe. Our camp is close to the Overland Trail from St. Louis to the west. Light no fire and keep your eyes open. If you see any suspicious travelers, take a closer look. It may just happen that you'll learn something. Above all, remember the black arrow.
3: Tonto, watch till you come back.
2: The army garrison is sounding taps, Tonto. Time for my meeting.
3: Tonto, help too.
2: The president already knows he can count on you, Tonto. Adios.
3: Get him up, scout.
2: Come on, Silver.
0: Swiftly, the great stallion galloped through the darkness toward the waiting train. When he was several hundred yards away, the ranger spoke to Silver.
1: Oh, boy. I need cottonwood.
0: The masked man slipped the reins over Silver's head. Then he left the stallion and headed for the train on foot. He knew the great horse would be waiting for him when he returned. Using all his skill and trail lore, the masked man moved through the darkness like a gray ghost. He passed scattered groups of men. Once he was less than 20 feet from a campfire, but no one saw him. Finally, he reached the spot where he was to meet the secretary. In front of him, two men stood in the shadows. He could hear them talking.
4: Well, I asked you a question. Is this your post?
5: No, sir.
4: Orders were to keep away from the train unless summoned. Your name is...
5: Flint, sir. Flint.
4: All right, Flint. Back to your quarters.
5: Yes, sir.
4: Well?
5: Well, I just came wandering down to the sea, sort of. That's all, sir. There's rumors around, sir.
4: Is it true the president's on that train? That's all, Flint. Back to your post.
5: Yes, sir. Sorry, sir.
4: Flint. Flint. Second Company, Cheney's Grays. I'll make a note of that.
2: Mr. Secretary.
4: What? Who's that?
2: You're expecting me.
4: The Lone Ranger.
2: I was told the fewer people who saw me, the better.
4: Yes. But for a man to come within two paces without my knowing, it's amazing. I think the secret will be kept. But here, put this cloak around you. Keep your hat pulled down. I'll take you through the guards to the train, straight to the president.
0: In the darkness, covered with the cape, no soldier questioned the secretary's companion. In a moment, they were aboard the guarded train. The Lone Ranger stepped into a railroad coach fitted as a private car and toward a desk lighted by a single lamp. The man's face was in shadow, but there was no mistaking his importance and dignity. The Lone Ranger's voice was deeply respectful.
2: Mr. President.
6: Good evening. Very well, Fleming, you may leave us.
4: Yes, sir. I shall be outside the door.
6: Lone Ranger, when you first were summoned here, we discussed this.
2: The Black Arrow.
6: The Black Arrow. As you know, we take the gravest view of this arrow. We've heard rumors. We believe this arrow to be a symbol. A symbol for a group of evil men who conspire to turn against their country and make themselves rulers of the West. Who conspire to foster rebellion and secession among the pioneers so they may rob our country of the prairie land and the land across the Rockies.
2: Mr. President, my allegiance is yours and my country's. Tonto and I are at your service.
6: There are many scouts and brave men of the West who are willing to serve. Bill Cody, Bill Hickok, others. The frontier scouts whom I sent out to carry the word to you. But those men are known. They go unmasked.
2: Yes, sir. They would be identified at once.
6: Whereas you wear a mask. If necessary, you could mix with the outlaws as one of them.
2: I've done that before.
6: So I've heard. Lone Ranger, I know you wear your mask to aid your country. There are two or three in my inner council who disagree. But I believe if anyone can carry out this mission, you are the one. I warn you, it's dangerous.
2: Tonto and I are used to danger, sir.
6: Good. Now listen carefully. Before you were summoned, the Army Intelligence Staff sent out four men, secretly and separately. They were Army men, but they did not wear Army clothes. They dressed as prospectors, cattlemen, gunmen. They were told to report what they learned. Not one of them has reported back. By telegraph wire, by letter of hand, or in person. Not one.
2: You think they are dead?
6: Dead or missing, I don't know. The last one to go was Major Connell. He posed as a gunfighter. He meant to start out from Laramie. It will be your mission to find him or one of the other three. Perhaps then we shall know how to proceed against this infamous Legion of the Black Arrow.
2: Mr. President, Tonto and I will do our best.
6: Here is a list of names. Memorize them and destroy the list. They are trusted and confidential aides through whom you can report to me. I shall be waiting. Goodbye and Godspeed you.
1: Keep traveling, Silver. We're heading for camp. We've got to see Tonto and tell him about our mission. Keep riding, old fella. Keep...
7: Aye.
1: Silver, that's Tonto. What's he doing away from the camp?
7: Aye.
1: Come on, Silver. Something must be wrong. Faster. Tonto, what is it?
7: Me watch overland trail like you say. Me find man.
2: A man?
7: Him, this one not on trail. Him creep through sagebrush. Tonto hear him and Tonto catch him.
2: Not on the trail?
7: Oh. Him stay off trail for reason.
2: Sounds like trouble. Was he stalking you? Did he have a gun?
7: No, him not have gun. Tonto not sure him outlaw.
2: You aren't sure?
7: No. That's why Tonto come to you. Man, him plenty sick. Him at camp now. Weak, tired out. Tonto put him on blanket. Come for you plenty quick.
2: Who is he? Did he say anything? Anything at all?
7: Oh, Tonto not know name. Man not answer. All him do is say two words. Over, over. Just two words.
2: Yes?
7: Him say, Black Arrow.
2: Black Arrow.
7: That's right.
2: Come on, Tonto. Hurry, back to the camp. I've got to see that man at once.
7: Get him up, scout.
1: Well, Silver, boy!
7: On blanket where Tonto lead him.
2: His clothes are in rags, Kemosabe. Look at his boots, nothing but patches.
7: Him travel plenty far.
2: And his knees, his pants are worn through, the skin's raw and torn. He'd been crawling for days.
7: Him not have strength to walk.
2: He's nothing but skin and bones, almost a skeleton. How any man could keep going in his condition, I can't understand.
7: Here, this Indian medicine me fix. You make him drink.
2: Here, drink this. It's good for you.
8: No. Oh, bad water.
2: Oh, we're your friends. It's good for you. Now, here, drink it. Now, who are you? What's your name?
8: No, can't talk. Mustn't talk.
2: Who is Ikemo Sabe?
7: Oh, me not know. Me look for name on clothes, find nothing.
2: Tell us, who are you?
8: No, mustn't tell. Tell nothing. Nobody. Where am I?
2: The Overland Trail near St. Louis.
8: St. Louis. Must get to St. Louis. Must get to St. Louis.
2: Oh, wait. Don't try to get up. You're weak. You need rest and food.
8: Oh, can't rest. Been traveling for weeks, months. I must go on. Let me up. I must go on.
2: Listen to me. Tonto and I will help you. We'll take you wherever you want to go. Why, in your condition, you couldn't get 50 yards without collapsing.
7: Now you rest. Tonto give you medicine. You feel better soon. Then Tonto give you food. Little bit of time. Soon you'll be all right.
8: No time. Just hurry, make my report. Tell no one. Tell no one. Secret mission. Secret mission.
2: Tonto, did you hear that?
7: Secret mission.
2: This may be the very man we were to seek out. We may have stumbled across him without... Listen, can you hear me?
8: Secret mission. Must get to...
2: When Tonto found you, you spoke two words. You said, Black Arrow. The Black Arrow.
8: Black Arrow. That's it, Black. No. Secret. Say nothing. Say nothing.
2: Listen to me. We're friends. Is your name Major Connell?
8: You are friends. Yes, I am Major Connell.
2: Major Connell, the president is in St. Louis.
8: The president?
2: It's still a few hours to dawn. You rest for a while and eat some food. When you're stronger, we'll take you to him.
8: President? Here. St. Louis. Oh, thank heaven. I can tell him my mission. Tell him what I know about... Buck Black.
0: Curtain falls on the first act of our Lone Ranger story. Before the next exciting scenes, please permit us to pause for just a few moments.

0: Now to continue our story. With the aid of Tonto's Indian medicine and food, the exhausted Major regained some of his strength. It was still several hours before sunup when the Lone Ranger lifted him into Silver's saddle.
1: There, Major. Can you hold on to the saddle horn?
2: Yes, I think so.
1: I'll ride behind the saddle. Easy, Silver.
2: Me make blanket roll.
1: All signs of our camp are gone?
2: Tonto scatter fire. Bury ashes.
1: Good. We won't be coming back here. Well, we'll go slowly because of you, Major.
3: You're certain the President is here?
1: He's on a private train on a siding outside the city. When we get near the train, we'll leave the horses with Tonto, and I'll carry you to the train.
3: I think I'll be able to walk.
1: Major, you have a long story to tell. You'll need all your strength. All right, Tonto.
2: Get him up, Scout.
1: All right, Silver.
3: You might get through alone, not with me. There's sentries.
1: It will be difficult, Major. The secretary isn't expecting me back this time. We'll have to get aboard and rouse him.
4: Halt! Who goes there?
3: Leave this to me. Major Connell, urgent.
4: Advance, sir, to be recognized.
3: All right, sentry, walk your post. I know there have been definite orders to allow me through any time of the day or night.
4: Yes, sir. You may pass.
0: The sentry stepped aside. Helping the Major along, the masked rider hurried to the train and into the car next to the President's.
1: This is the Secretary's compartment.
3: He's awake now. I hear him.
5: Yes, what is it?
1: Mr. Secretary, it's urgent.
5: The Lone Ranger. But I thought you'd left on your mission.
1: I have someone with me, sir.
5: Someone with you? It's dark. I'll get a light.
1: No light, sir. We must be cautious.
3: Mr. Secretary, the Lone Ranger has brought me back. I must see the President.
5: Connell? Major Connell, is that you?
3: I must see the President.
5: Yes, gentlemen, at once. I'll wake him up immediately. The President is ready. Come.
0: The three men crossed to the next car, through the door and down the length of the car. And once again, the Lone Ranger found himself facing the desk with a shaded lamp. And the President behind it, his face in shadow.
6: Major Connell, we had feared for your safety. We welcome your return.
3: I am at your service, Mr. President.
6: You look as if you have been through a terrible ordeal.
1: Tonto found him barely conscious, Mr. President, but he was still crawling towards St. Louis.
6: I understand. Major, do you feel strong enough to tell us what happened to you?
3: I'll rest much better when it's said, Mr. President.
6: You understand our need for haste?
3: Yes, sir.
6: Very well. Suppose you tell us in your own words, Major. If you feel weak, you may stop.
3: I'll be able to complete my report, sir. As you know, when I left, I discarded my army uniform and put on Western attire. I rode to Laramie. I took the name of Burley and posed as a gunfighter and gambler. It took a while, but apparently my reputation was established. Because one night, about a week later, a group of men burst into my hotel room while I lay sleeping. What in blazes is it?
7: Your hands off your gun belt, Burley.
3: Why, you? What's your smile for?
7: We're
3: what are you
7: taking you for a trip? Hit him with a gun.
3: No, you don't. You. When I came to, the blindfold was on my eyes. My hands were bound behind my back. I was in the saddle. One man was with me. I don't know how long we rode. Might have been for a day, for a week. Might have gone in circles. All I know is I was in continual darkness and that we seemed to be going up and up. The air was cold and thin. I recall that before I dropped off again. Then the next thing I knew, the horses were gone. I was standing. The blindfold was gone from my eyes. I was in a great rocky cavern. Men were all around me with black handkerchiefs on their faces. At least 100 men. There were 2 great fires at the far end of the cave. Between them I saw a man on a platform. He too was masked. Then I saw that the fires cast a shadow behind him. Flickering shadow that joined together to form a black arrow. I was in the cave. The black arrow.
8: need good organization and brains and money. We're going to take over the West for ourselves. The army is scattered. They'll never know when or where we strike. Indian uprisings, stagecoach robberies, prairie fires. We'll use bad men and bankers, and no one will ever know. We're the Legion of the Black Arrow. We'll tear the stars and stripes off every flagpole west of the Mississippi. We'll build an empire of our own.
9: Yay!
8: Death to our enemies.
9: Hooray!
8: The West shall be ours.
9: Hooray!
8: The Legion of the Black Arrow.
9: Hooray!
3: Those were the aims of the Black Arrow. Murder, bloodshed, and treason. And then the meeting broke up, and the men separated.
2: All right, Burley.
3: Huh?
2: Come along. Somebody wants to talk to you.
10: This way.
3: I was led to a dark corner of the cave, away from the men. I could hear the rumble of a river that flowed out of one wall of the cave and disappeared in the other. I was brought face to face with a man wearing a black kerchief. He might have been the leader who spoke before. I'm not sure.
1: This is Burley?
2: Yes, sir.
3: Hey, look, what's this all about? Am I local?
1: Quiet, Burley, listen. You were brought here on our orders. For the 10 days you were in Laramie, we watched you. We decided you were the sort of man we need in the Black Arrow. You're smart, you're an outlaw, you're quick in the trigger. You want to join the Legion of the Black Arrow?
3: Well, yeah, I'd like the idea, but suppose I don't.
1: You join or you die.
3: You mean you'd murder me?
1: It's midnight now. Dawn will come in 5 hours. You have until then to make up your mind.
3: It sounds keener to me. Black Arrow, hmm?
1: You'll stay in this cave. You'll not go into the valley outside. Do you no good? There's only one trail out, and that's closely guarded. No one has ever escaped from here. You have until dawn.
3: After he left me, I knew I had to get away. I went to the cave entrance, but I was not allowed to go into the valley. I knew he'd meant it when he said it would do me no good. For hours, I walked in the cave, trying to find a way out. Then, just as dawn lightened the entrance from the valley, I saw an underground river at one corner of the cave. As the men came toward me, I ran for it. It was almost certain suicide, but I had to take the chance.
11: Get him! He's trying to get out
3: of the river!
11: Shoot!
3: Oh, God!
11: Come
12: on! We've got him. He's in the underground river. If he ain't dead now, he will be. He'll never get out alive.
1: Look. His body is drifting under the rock.
3: But somehow I did get out alive. I don't know how. I was wounded and half dead. Indians must have found me in the bank someplace miles away. I remember things only in dreams. That was delirious. All I know is I kept heading east. Always east. Oh. That's all. Then Tonto found me and the Lone Ranger brought me here. That's all, Mr. President.
6: Major Connell, there's no need for me to tell you how brave you've been. I'll get some rest.
3: Thank you, sir. I am tired.
5: Come. There's a berth in the next car.
3: Oh, there's one thing more, Mr. President. In the cave, I noticed the members of the Legion have a black arrow tattooed on the left wrist. Might help in identifying.
1: Connell! Connell! He's fainted.
5: Let me. I can get him to bed.
6: It's beginning to get light, Lone Ranger. You must be away from here by dawn.
1: Yes, Mr. President. I understand my mission.
6: The Legion of the Black Arrow has a secret meeting place and leader. You must find both. You must work alone. You'll report to none but me and my chosen aides. The Union must remain one and indivisible. You must dedicate your life and that of your Indian companion to this task to save your country from treason and sedition.
1: Tonto and I are Americans, Mr. President. I leave at once.
0: The masked man took his leave. Once again, he slipped through the line of sentries and made his way to Tonto and the horses. Barry told him briefly what the president had said. Behind them, as they talked in low tones, they could hear the stir of the encampment.
1: So, that is our mission, Tonto. We must not fail.
2: We find Black Arrow.
1: We're heading west. A long way west. Scout ready?
2: Scout him ready.
1: Reveille. The camp will be awake very soon. Time to ride. After me, Kimosabe. Come on, Silver.
2: Get him up, Scout.
9: That's them, sir. That's a Lone Ranger and his pride.
10: We're a little late, Flint. I had to be very careful leaving the train. I was able to learn enough to know that the Lone Ranger's been given a mission to destroy our legion.
9: There they are against the horizon, sir. I can...
10: No, don't shoot, Flint.
9: But we
10: are... No, you'd miss at this distance. Besides, it would rouse everyone. The president would wonder why I'm out here. He might get suspicious of me.
9: Yes, sir. What do we do?
10: Get your horse. Ride at once for the Valley of the Black Arrow.
9: You mean I'm to desert?
10: Yes. Desert the army. Get there and report to our leader. This masked man gets around a lot. If we can discover his real identity, penetrate his disguise, it'll help us. We can use him as a decoy.
9: Kino, I'll pass the word. Nothing can defeat the Black Arrow. Nothing.

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0: Hold on to your hats and pass those Kellogg sugar pops. Because here comes Guy Madison as Wild Bill Hickok and his pal Jingles, which is me, Andy Devine. We got another rootin' tootin' Wild Bill Hickok adventure story for you from the cereal you can eat out of the bowl or out of the box, the cereal with the sweetening already on it, Kellogg's Sugar Pops.
1: Today, Kellogg's Sugar Pops, the cereal with the sweetening already on it, brings you Wild Bill Hickok, transcribed in Hollywood and starring Guy Madison as Wild Bill and Andy Devine as his pal Jingles. In just 30 seconds, you'll hear the exciting story, The Tucson Terror. Kellogg's Sugar Corn Pops are tops. Tops as a cereal with a little milk or cream, tops as a snack right out of the box. Either way, you don't add sugar because the sweetening's already on them. They're shot with sugar. Yes, either way, you'll get plenty of pleasure eating these golden nuggets of pre-sweetened corn. Enjoy Sugar Pops often. Have Mom look for the package of Kellogg's Sugar Corn Pops with the pictures of Guy Madison and Andy Devine right on the front. United States Marshal Wild Bill Hickok and his big, good-natured deputy Jingles never seemed to ride a train without meeting adventure head-on. It was no different on the trip they were making from Tucson to El Paso. They had no sooner put Buckshot and Joker in the baggage car and returned to settle back in their red plush Pullman car seats when up the aisle toward them, both guns drawn, stalked the Tucson.

0: Well, he's got both them six guns aimed square for my wishbone.
1: Looks bad for us, Jingles.
0: He's coming closer, Bill. We ain't got a chance.
1: Not a chance.
2: You bet you ain't got a chance. Bang, bang, got you both.
0: Yeah, you sure did, youngster. You must be the best gunfighter in the whole wide world.
2: No, there's one better than me, but I'm the best in Tucson when he's not there.
0: Now, who's this fast-drawn gent that's better than you are?
2: Wild Bill Hickok. Nobody can outdraw Wild Bill.
0: Bill, do you hear that?
1: Yeah, for the sake of my health, I hope he's right.
2: They call me the Tucson Terror. What do they call you?
0: Me? Oh, they call me the Shooting Sidewinder from East Sidalia.
1: What's your real name, Button?
2: Sonny West. What's your name?
0: Well, I'm Jingles, and this is Wild Bill Hickok, Sonny.
2: Wild Bill? You mean he's the real Wild Bill?
0: In person.
2: Jiminy Hopgood. Shake, Wild Bill.
1: Put her there, Sonny. Glad to meet you.
2: I'm traveling by myself to see my uncle. You want to play catch the robbers with me?
0: Well, I ain't much for running up and down the aisle, Sonny.
2: Oh, you don't have to do that. I'll go find the loot and spot the robbers and report back to you.
0: Now, that's the way I like to play. All right, now you go right ahead, Sonny, and I'll just catch 40 winks.
2: You won't have time to sleep. I work fast.
0: I was afraid of that.
1: Looks like you found a new partner, Jingle.
0: Yeah, lively little Button, ain't he?
1: Yeah, smart as a whip. Oh, look out. Here he comes back.
0: There ain't no way for me to get my nap.
2: Well, Chief, I found the loot, but I didn't spot the robbers yet. Here.
0: Hey, now, where'd you get this little black bag?
2: Down in the next car. All hoots always carry the loot in a little black bag, don't they?
0: Yeah, but
2: well,
0: I...
2: Well, that's the only one I could find. You're supposed to look in it now and send me back to trail the robbers.
0: Yeah, and I'll look in it all right, then send you to take it back to who it belongs to. Now, just let me get it open here. Now.
1: I hope the owner doesn't see you doing that, Jingles.
0: Yeah, I might have a lot of explain. Bill! Bill, look at this!
2: Is it the loot, Jingles, is it?
1: What's the matter, Jingles? You look like you'd found a rattlesnake in that bag.
0: I found worse than that, Bill. Look at this. Gold notes, just stacks of them. On the Tucson Bank.
1: What? Sonny, where'd you get this bag?
2: I just borrowed it from a couple of men that were sleeping. I didn't mean nothing by it, Wild Bill.
0: Bill, that Tucson Bank was robbed last week. There's a poster out on it.
1: That's right, partner. Come on. Sonny, you show us those two men.
2: Sure, Wild Bill. Right down in the next car, like I said. Come on.
1: Gonna have to be careful, Jingles. We can't start any gunplay on this train.
0: Somebody might get hurt.
2: It's the third seat in this next car, Wild Bill.
1: All right, Sonny. Now you stay here. There might be trouble.
2: Aw, Jiminy Hopkins, I'll miss all the shooting.
0: That's the general idea.
1: Come on, Jingles.
0: Bill, there ain't nobody in the third seat on either side. Bill!

0: You know, if I could stop in your living room right now and ask you whether you like Kellogg's Sugar Corn Pops better as a breakfast cereal or as a snack, I'll bet it'd come out pretty even. 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
1: But cowboys know there's an extra treat.
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3: While Bill and Jingles were searching through the train for the bank robbers, when they opened the door to a dark vestibule and sudden gunfire crashed around their ears.
4: Bill, somebody tried to plug me.
5: Did you see him, partner?
4: No, doggone it. All I saw was a blinding flash and then lead whizzed around my head.
5: I didn't hear the door open. Whoever it was must have climbed up on top of the train. I'm going up there after him.
6: Bill, did you catch the robbers?
5: Not yet, Button.
4: No, now you get back inside that car and don't stick your nose out till you get to where you're going in the morning.
6: Aw, Jiminy, I want to help you.
4: You've been help already, Sonny. Now hunt cover, like I said. Bill, wait for me!
5: Don't lose that money back, Jingles.
4: I can't. I got it buckled on my gun belt. Bill, you see them varmints up here any place?
5: I think they ran up for the head end, Jingles.

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1: I can't. I got it buckled on my gun belt. 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
0: I think they ran up for the head end, Jingles. Come on.
1: Bill, it's too dark to be running up here.
0: Just watch your step, partner.
1: Bill, there they are. Two dark figures up ahead.
0: Keep down, Jingles.
1: Keep down, nothing. I'm going to knock those pigeons off this roof.
0: Jingles, they're jumping off the train.
1: Now, dadgummit, we'll have to get our horses and chase them.
0: Right. I'll go down inside and pull the emergency cord. Meet you at the baggage car.
1: Doggone, those two bank robbing varmints. They sure did stir up a hornet's nest for us on this trip. Uh-oh. 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The train's stopping already. Hey, take it easy. You darn near threw me off on my head.
0: All right, Jingles, hurry it up.
1: I'm a coming, Bill. Climbing up, climbing down, running all over. Doggone it. If I keep this up, I'm going to be bear hungry by morning.
0: Come on, Jingles, hit the saddle. We've got a couple of varmints to catch.
1: Well, whoa, joking. Now, give me a chance, will you? All right, Bill, I'm with you.
0: Then let's ride. Hi, Buckshot, hi.
1: Chap, Joker, stretch boy. Ha, ha, ha.

0: Bill, we've been circling for more than 2 hours, and we ain't turned up nothing more than 2 rattlesnakes and a baby deer.
1: Hold it, Jingles, hold it. There's a light off there to our left.
0: Must be a farmhouse. Bill, this section's been settled by a bunch of homesteaders, I hear.
1: Then we'll make a visit to a couple of them and see if we can catch a hot trail. Pick them up, Buckshot.
0: I'd rather catch a hot meal if it's all the same to you. You know, come to think of it, these folks might be just friendly enough to invite us in for some vittles.
1: They might, Jingles, but I think we'd better let them know we're around first. Whoa, Buckshot. Hello! Hello there!
0: Bill, the light went out.
1: Partner, how do you like that?
0: I don't like it one little bit. That ain't making us very welcome.
1: Any place we're not welcome is a place to start looking for those two robbers. Come on, let's go in.
0: And ride right down them gun barrels? Bill, have you gone local?
1: There's no moon, Jingles. They can't see us any more than we can see them. Come on, Buckshot, get in
0: there. Well, Hickok, sometimes I wonder why I let you get me into things like this.
1: You got me into this one by playing with that youngster on the train, remember?
0: Yeah, I did, didn't I? Let that be a lesson to me, too.
1: All right, pull up here and be quiet. Whoa, Buckshot, whoa.
0: Whoa, Joker, whoa. One snort out of you and I'll cut off your snorter, too.
1: Watch yourself, Jingles. You still got that money back.
0: I sure have, but I wish I'd never seen it. Hey, Bill, ain't been no more shooting since we came in that gate.
1: I noticed that, but don't get careless.
2: Who's out there? Don't shoot no more.
1: Lift that lantern a little higher, mister.
0: Bill, he don't look very dangerous.
2: Me dangerous? Oh, not at all. I wouldn't hurt a rabbit, even if I could catch it.
0: Then what was you shooting at us for?
2: Well, it wasn't me that done that shooting. It was...
1: Get it out, mister. We'd like to know who's shooting at us and why.
2: Shh. You hear you? Who are you, anyway? How come all this had to happen at my house?
1: You had other visitors tonight, old-timer?
2: I sure have. They was the ones that did the shooting. Then they run out the back when you come in the front. Said they was taking my 2 saddle horses.
0: Bill, they got away.
1: You wasted a lot of our time, mister. Come on, Jingles, let's head around to the barn.
0: Now, Bill, couldn't we rest here and pick up their trail in the morning?
1: It'll be light before long, partner. Steady, Buckshot, steady.
3: Dan Gummin, ain't nobody gonna tell me who they are.
0: We're Wild Bill Hickok and Jingles, that's who. Next time you see us, have some beans on the...

0: Bill, ever since it got daylight, I ain't had no trouble at all following those Jasper's tracks.
1: Those owl hoots have a good reason for keeping us on their trail.
0: They do? What's that, Bill?
1: It's that little black bag hanging on your gun belt.
0: No, that.
1: Yes, that. They just might figure to set up an ambush and take that money back from us.
0: I hadn't thought of that, Bill.
1: Well, keep it in mind, partner, and you're apt to stay healthy.
0: Bill, you wouldn't like to carry this bag for a while, would you?
1: We're coming into Hill City. We'll find a good, strong safe to put it in.
0: Can't find it any too soon for me.
1: There's a livery stable. We better put the horses in there for now.
0: Yeah, and then I got three things to find before I go looking for those Jaspers anymore.
1: Three things?
0: You said it. A good fat breakfast, a hot bath, and a great big soft feather bed. The sooner we can get out of the saddle, the sooner I can find all three of them.
1: Duck your head, Jingles. There's a low door.
0: Yeah. There you are, Joker. Whoop, boy.
1: Whoo, Buckshot. Whoo, boy.
0: Livery stable sure is dark, Bill.
1: And hang up your saddle and let's get out in the daylight.
0: Yeah. You know, just Bill, behind.

0: means nice, clean work.
1: Hey, you got hiccups, too, Hellraiser.
0: Yeah, right behind the ear. Put them out like a busted lantern.
1: Hey, what are we going to do with them now?
0: Nothing. Leave them here. Just get that little black bag off of the big one and let's hightail it for nowhere.
1: Yeah, he's got it right on his gun belt. If I can get it loose.
0: Hey, Beans, look out. Pick up horses coming for you.
1: Hey, get back your local hammerhead.
0: Down, you ornery coyote. Beans, get that money bag.
1: I can't get near it, Grace. That horse will kill me.
0: And I'll get it.
1: Hey, Grace, look out. He just missed your head.
0: Yeah.
1: Come on, let's get out of here.
0: Yeah, we'll watch for another chance and get these two star makers when their darn horse ain't around.

0: Hey, hey, what's the matter, Buckshot? All right, boy? Coming around. Hey, Jingles. Come on, Jingles. Wake up.
1: Oh, go away, Bill. I ain't ready to get up yet.
0: Jingles, come too, partner.
1: Oh, Bill. Bill, what? Oh, my head. Bill, I got a bump as big as a turkey egg on it.
0: Looks like we got cut off guard this time.
1: Bill, the money.
0: Yeah, where is it?
1: Oh, yeah, it's here. I've still got it.
0: Hmm. How does that happen?
1: Search me. If them varmints slugged us to get the money, why didn't they take it? This ain't making sense, Bill.
0: Hold it, Jingles. Strike a match. I got an idea.
1: What is it, Bill?
0: Look here on the ground. Those deep tracks were made by Buckshot's hind feet.
1: Well, Billy don't dig in that deep unless he reared up on his hind legs a-fighting.
0: You're right, Jingles. And that's the answer to why you still have that money bag. Buckshot fought those robbers off.
1: Well, bless his ornery hide. He's a better lawman than both of us put together.
0: Yeah. Now we better go out and find those two Jaspers, or Buckshot's going to be mighty disappointed in us.
2: Say, how would you like to be the biggest, most popular hero or heroine your neighborhood ever had? Wouldn't that be wonderful? You bet. 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Maybe you admire their spirit. Maybe they're the fightin'est outfit in the state. All entries will be judged on interest, sincerity, and factual content. So write that letter. 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As the first prize winner, you go to Miami Beach, Florida on a 3-day all-expense-paid trip. 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See the game from the 50-yard line. Stay at the beautiful Robert Clay Hotel. Ride on Kellogg's float in the Orange Bowl Parade. Kellogg's Orange Bowl contest is underway right now and closes November 30th. So hurry and get several entries in the mail. You, anyone can win, young or old, teenager or grown up. Get busy and enter today. With the money still in their possession, Wild Bill and Jingles combed the town of Hill City looking for a pair of strange bank robbers. But luck was against them, and Jingles was getting discouraged.
3: Now, who in blistering thunder is coming to pester me?
1: Sheriff, don't you go hollering at us before you get a chance to know who we are, you mean-tempered old goat.
0: Easy, Jingles.
1: Well, that ain't no way to greet strangers.
3: Well, reinstate your business and get going. Who are you?
0: Howdy, Sheriff. I'm Bill Hickok, U.S. Marshal.
3: Well, Bill Hickok. Well, why didn't you say so?
1: Well, why didn't you give us a chance?
3: Then this stuffed-up gunny sack's bound to be Jingles, ain't it?
1: Gunny sack? Doggone it, you make it mighty hard for a man to be friendly, Sheriff.
3: No offense, Jingles. Mighty proud to meet you, gents. What brings you to Hill City?
0: We trailed a couple of bank robbers here, Sheriff. Thought you might give us a hand.
3: Bank robbers?
1: Yeah, bank robbers. If you'd have been on your toes, you'd have seen the posters on the Tucson bank robbery.
3: No, I know all about the Tucson robbery, Windbag. And I also know the robbers got away from you on the train.
0: How'd you get that dope, Sheriff?
3: Learned it all from the Tucson Terror. Ever heard of him?
1: The Tucson Terror? Yeah, we've heard of him. Wish we hadn't.
3: Hey, me too. That young scalawag is my nephew. And since he hit this town, Hill City's not been the same.
4: Oh, gee. Yippee, Uncle Rip, I got him surrounded. Put up your hands, you sidewinders. I'm Jiminy Hop Tools, it's Wild Bill and Jingles.
1: Yes, it is, you pint-sized tornado. Now simmer down, we got business to take care of.
3: Oh, go ahead, Jingles. Sit on the young pup. Maybe that'll keep him quiet.
4: You wouldn't want me to be quiet, Uncle Rip, if you knew I knew what I know.
1: Huh? Now what was that again?
4: I know where the robbers are.
0: Are you sure, Sonny?
4: Sure, I'm sure. And I know they're plotting to kill Jingles and take that money back, too.
1: Well, here, Bill, take this money and put it in the safe. Put it anywhere, but let me get rid of it, Bill.
3: Oh, Bill, don't let this young spoofer take you in. He's been bringing me more imaginary hoodlums than the West ever knew about today.
0: Sonny, you better simmer down and make sense with me.
4: Oh, sure, Wild Bill. Anything you say.
0: You heard those two plotting to kill Jingles and get the money back, huh?
4: I sure did. They didn't see me under the table.
1: Under the table?
0: Quiet, Jingles. Now, what else did they say?
4: They said if it hadn't been for your horse, Wild Bill, they'd have had the money and gone by now.
3: Well, where are these two firemen, Sonny?
4: Down at the Tin Horn Cafe eating breakfast.
1: Breakfast? You mean they're sitting there eating breakfast and plotting my death? Come on, Bill, I'm going to make those two sidewinders wish they'd never lived to see this.

0: There's the cafe, Wild Bill. We better sneak up to the window first, huh?
1: That's a good idea, Sonny.
2: Bill, what if they make a run for it out the back door?
1: The sheriff's got that covered, Jingles.
0: There they are, Wild Bill. We gonna go right in and nab them?
1: It's not quite that simple, Sonny.
0: Why not?
1: We have to make them give themselves away.
2: Yeah, but how are we gonna do that, Bill?
1: Well, I figure it's about time you had something to eat, partner.
2: Yeah, it's way past my breakfast time.
1: Then you go in and order a big dinner.
2: In there? Where they are?
1: Sure, and we'll just strap this little black bag on your gun belt again.
2: But Bill, there ain't no money in it now.
1: The robbers don't know that.
2: Oh, so they'll try to get it from me just the same, huh? Now, hold on, Bill Hickok. That's just like
1: now,
2: asking
1: Now, don't go worrying, Jingles. I'll be right here if they start anything. They've got to make them tip their hand.
0: And besides, Jingles, you said you were hungry, didn't you?
2: Well, all right, but don't take your eyes off of me for one little minute.
1: I won't, Jingles. Good luck to you.
2: Doggone it, I don't like being the bait in the trap one little bit. Uh-oh. Spotted me already. Well, I'll just order me up a big dinner and forget all about them. Hey, waiter! Uh-oh, here they come, here they come.
3: I hear you call, mister.
2: Yep, I call the waiter, but you ain't no waiter.
3: Sure I am, big boy. I've been waiting for you all morning.
2: You have? For me?
3: Yeah. We've been waiting, ain't we, Beans?
4: Yeah, we sure have, Race. And for that black bag hanging at his gun belt.
2: Black bag? Oh, this one. Well, that ain't nothing. I just carry my extra socks and that. I got corns, you know.
3: You're going to have something else, big boy, if you don't hand over that black bag and pronto.
4: Yeah, you're going to have another bump on your head.
2: No, that ain't being very sociable. Why don't you just sit down, gents, and have a cup of coffee?
3: Huh? Come on, come on. Get up and walk to the door. I'd hate to have to plug you in here.
2: Especially before dinner. I'd spoil my appetite. And I'm the... Oh, where are we going?
3: Out through the back door. Get moving.
2: The back door?
4: Yeah, the back door.
2: Couldn't we go out the front door? It's bigger and nicer that way.
3: The back door.
1: All right, hold it right there.
2: Oh, Bill, I was afraid you wouldn't
3: Reese,
2: see us.
3: It's Hickok, blast him, Beans.
1: Grab him, Jingles. Put handcuffs on him.
2: It'll be a pleasure, Bill. Now stand still, you two coyotes. This is the end of the trail.
3: Just you, Hickok. How'd you get so smart?
1: We had a lot of help from the Tucson Terra, mister.
2: Yeah, and here he comes now.
0: Did you catch him, Wild Bill?
1: Yep, Sonny. Thanks to you.
0: It wasn't nothing. I get a lot of fun out of playing games with you and Jingles, Wild Bill.
1: Well, this time we were playing for keeps.
0: Hey, Jingles, you want to play some more? I got another game that's a dilly.
2: No, sirree. I ain't getting mixed up in no more games with you, you scalawag. You sure are little, but you're wound awful tight.

0: And now, here are the stars of Wild Bill Hickok, Guy Madison, and Andy Devine.
1: Andy, what's our story for Friday?
2: It's a humdinger, Guy. Wild Bill and Jingles tangle with a mean herd of longhorn steers. It's called Dangerous Roundup.
1: So long, kids.
2: See you Friday.

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1: In Kellogg's Variety Pack, you'll find many favorites like Corn Flakes, Rice Krispies, and the new Ready Sweetened Treats, all in generous individual serving size boxes. So...

0: the greatest name in serials, has brought you another exciting story of Wild Bill Hickok, starring Guy Matheson and Andy Devine in person. Today's cast included Ken Christie, Dick Beals, and Nestor Pima. Our director is Paul Pierce, story by Larry Hayes, music by Dick Arant. This is a David Heyer production, transcribed in Hollywood. Now, this is Charlie Lyon, speaking for Kellogg's, the greatest name in cereals, reminding you to listen again on Friday, same time, same station, for another adventure of...
1: Yeah!

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1: On the magic island of the South Seas, time is very precious. The mad scientists who call themselves Euclideans measure time in seconds because they are too busy to use minutes. When Mrs. Gregory, Captain Bradford, and Jerry Hall landed the Gregory yacht at the island and found Mrs. Gregory's long-lost little daughter, Joan, they thought the idea of putting such value on time was ridiculous. Now time has become very precious to those on board the captive Gregory yacht. It is just after 8 o'clock at night. Captain Tex Bradford has been gone 15 minutes, trying to swim out through the ring of fog and gas surrounding the island and release one of the little homing pigeons on which so much depends. A sudden electrical storm sweeps over the weird island as Mrs. Gregory, Jerry, and Joan huddle in the radio cabin on the yacht.
2: This is a terrible storm, Mother. Are you not glad your boat is safely moored to the pier here now?
3: Oh, this storm wouldn't hurt the boat, Joan. We came through a couple of them on the way down here.
2: On Euclidea, we hardly noticed such a storm, as all the quarters are soundproof. But on this boat, it seems very terrifying.
4: You will learn to love the natural things, Joan, dear. Things that are merely terrible in a natural way, if we ever get off this horrible island.
3: Well, I'm going back to the engineer's quarters and wait for Tex there. I'll let you know the minute there's any news.
2: You will be careful, will you not, Jerry? I would not like anything to happen to you.
3: Hear that, Mrs. Gregory? Joan's getting kind of stuck on me.
5: I am not stuck at all. You see, I am quite free to move at will.
4: You mustn't mind Jerry, my dear. His expressions are a little puzzling at times.
5: But, Jerry, one time you say I am stuck up when I am not sticking up on anything. And now you say I am stuck on you when I am not even near you.
3: Oh, I ain't got time to teach any better now. I got to get back on duty where I belong.
4: Oh, Jerry, the storm is bad, isn't it?
3: Yeah, I can make it all right. See you as soon as Tex gets back.
2: Will Jerry be quite safe, Mother?
4: Yes, Joan. He has only a few feet to go along the deck to the engine room. There's not enough wind to make the footing dangerous.
2: I am glad of that. Jerry is a foolish boy, but he is also a nice boy. And I should not like anything to happen to him.
4: Joan, this storm, all that lightning flashing around the island, what effect does that have on all the electrical devices the Euclideans maintain?
2: I'm afraid I do not understand just what it is you wish to know.
4: This magnetic ring of fog around the island. Will the magnetic force be maintained through this electrical storm?
2: Yes, Mother. Euclidea has been struck by lightning during many storms. But G-47 and his assistants have developed some means of carrying the lightning off without harm to the island or instruments on it.
4: Yes, of course they would have protected themselves. Then even in this storm, Tex will have the danger of the magnetic ring as well as the gas.
2: Oh, I was stupid about that. I might have told you.
4: Might have told me what? Is there something different about the magnetic ring in a storm?
2: Not the magnetic ring, but the gas ring. The rain will so dilute the gas, which is very soluble in water, that there will be little or no danger from the gas.
4: Oh, that's wonderful, Joan. I only wish Tex knew that. It would save him the trouble and danger of trying to swim underwater beyond his endurance.
2: I think the clever captain will have figured that out for himself. I remember he said he was sure the gas would not be effective in water.
4: Then he should remember that and swim on the surface.
2: I think so, Mother. And with the rain, he would swim on the surface without danger of being seen.
4: And Tex can swim and float for hours. Oh, what a relief that is, my dear. The storm came up about 10 minutes ago, when Tex had been gone about 5 minutes.
2: He would, of course, swim beyond the ends of the piers before he released the pigeon.
4: Yes, of course he would.
2: And the piers are 200 feet long. Then it would take him some time to get the pigeon safely out of the celluloid swimming suit, and he would start back after discarding the oxygen tank. He has hardly had time to return, Mother.
4: You're right, dear. And he wouldn't hurry back. In fact, he would stay beyond the end of the pier as long as he was swimming easily and naturally, because his return might attract attention. But did he get out safely?
2: Oh, I think you need not worry about that. The alarm would have sounded before this if he had not safely passed the protection rings.
4: But that storm, the lightning flashing. Look, Joan, it lights up this room as if it were day, and through that tiny port. What if lightning strikes the island while the captain's swimming through the magnetic fog? Oh, Joan, what of that?
2: Mother, that is a terrible thought. I know the scientists used the magnetic ring of fog in some way to carry off the lightning and ground it into the water.
4: And it's just as if Tex was swimming through the very thing that had been built to handle the discharge. Just as if you held a lightning arrestor in your hand during a storm.
2: I'm afraid that would be it, Mother.
4: Oh, Tex, Tex. Why doesn't he hurry? I'm going to call Jerry back from the engine room again. He may have heard or seen something of the captain.
2: No, Mother. Jerry has his place there, waiting for the captain. And we have our places here, waiting for them both. It would not please the captain and Jerry if we did less than our duty.
4: Joan, you're the most wonderful daughter in the world. You have more courage than your mother. What is that?
2: The signal to submerge. Mother, this is going to be something of danger and terror, I think.
4: To submerge? You mean to submerge the island?
2: Yes, Mother. I told you the island could be submerged so that a boat could pass over the top of it.
4: But, Joan, do you realize what that means? This yacht is tied to the island, this boat. What will happen to us? And Tex is swimming out there somewhere. Joan, what?
2: There is the location signal. Five strokes on that gong after the signal to submerge. That means at this pier, Pier 5, where this yacht is held fast.
4: But what exactly can that mean? Is it possible to submerge only one section of the island?
2: No, I am not sure I understand that signal. Unless... Yes, it could be. There is an anchorage lock at this pier. I think your yacht is to be drawn inside the island and submerged.
4: This yacht submerged?
2: Yes. Floated within a lock under the island floor, and then submerged with the island.

0: What did that mean, Joan?
1: The submerging operation has begun. This boat is now being lowered between the piers.
0: But, Joan, we'll drown. This boat can't be submerged.
1: It will not be submerged as you mean it, Mother. It will be...
2: Hey, Mrs. Gregory, do you know what's going on?
0: Why, Joan says they're going to submerge this yacht.
2: Yeah,